0: at 8 Eastern as he puts out those look-ahead lines for the following week. We'll get to those in just a moment, but I want to start with the game that we actually talked about last week when you had the look-ahead line. That was USC and Oregon. And last week, Matt, when we had you on, USC was a 2.5-point favorite. Now they're a 3-point underdog, and over the summer they were a 5.5-point underdog. So we've seen a lot of movement in this game. Right now, what has the action been like on USC and Oregon?
1: Yeah, how quickly things can change, right, Tim? You just mentioned where this game has bounced back and forth, where we're now sitting Oregon a 3-point favorite. And I think you can ride the ship. I know they just beat Portland State, you know, beat them down into oblivion. But, you know, after that got out with it, they were giving away their plays against Oklahoma State. I think that's been figured out. Now, USC, cause for concern, I think, just with the defense. You know, giving up 30 to Louisiana, giving up 35 to Rutgers. You know, USC was a pick six, about a 90-yard pick six away from maybe losing that game. So I think Oregon's, you know, rightly so the favorite again. And it's kind of, the money's been going that way a little bit, Tim. You know, we've got a little bit of buyback once it got to 3 in USC. But this is going to be one of the better games of the week, and obviously huge for each team's CFP chances down the road here. So going to be a good one, and the winner's going to have an inside track to that berth eventually.
2: If Tim held the proverbial gun to your head and said, pick a side, would you take the home dog or not?
1: No, I'm on Oregon, man. Okay. I took them earlier in the week when it was on pick them. I like Oregon a lot this game, actually, so I like them to get it done.
2: All right, how about Texas at Tennessee, number 5.5 early in the week, and Arch Manning and the Longhorns making their first road appearance this season. And Matt Grill, Arch Manning and the Longhorns were not very good on the road last season. What do you expect to see here?
1: I think this is a big trouble spot, Matt. You know, if they hadn't come back versus Ohio State, you know, they had those drives where they converted a bunch of fourth downs. Let's say I'm losing that game by two touchdowns. Then last week, only scoring three touchdowns against UTSA, only 30 points. You know, Arch kind of struggled that game as well. I think it'd be, you know, it's so close between them being number one, which they are right now, and that all happening, and then them getting ready to press the panic button. So I like Tennessee this game. I think they're going to knock them off this week. I think it's going to be a tough travel for Arch going in there. Like what Faison Brandon's been doing for Tennessee at quarterback. There, you know, keep an eye on Bishop, the running back. Got to get him back healthy for this game. And all indications are looking like that's going to be the case. So I think they're going into Hornets Nest. I think they're going to lose this game. So I like Tennessee here in this spot quite a bit.
2: I do, too. And the story I read out of Knoxville looked like Deshaun Bishop with a hip injury is going to be fine to play for the Vols. How do you look at the Iowa-Michigan game? And what type of betting action are you getting on that with the number at about 5.5?
1: You know, this has been one of those real popular dogs. Everyone just seems to be on Iowa this week. I'll say I'm as well. I just think it's a couple too many points out there. The market's kind of bounced between 4 and 6 here, sitting 5.5 right now. But when it's going to be a low-scoring game, points going to be at a premium. Iowa's just showing me more. You know, Moulton was out last week. I think they were just resting them to get ready for this game. They've had a real dynamic run game. They had 300 yards without them last week. And, you know, Michigan here has just been too hot and cold. You know, they got down a couple times versus UTEP in that first half before coming back to eventually pretty much land on the number of that game at 35. Of course, we go back to that first game against Western Michigan. They should have lost. So I just think there's been too many question marks about around Michigan. I really didn't think this line should have been over 3 or so, 3.5. So I like Iowa here in this spot.
2: Low total in that game, like you said, it's somebody asked me about that today, and I said, I like the Hawkeyes and the points. I also think it's going to be a low-scoring game like the Cy-Hawk game, 16-13, Iowa beat Iowa State. But, man, that's a low total. It's tough to bet under totals that low. But this could be a really ugly, grinding type of game between the Hawkeyes and Wolverines and Ann Arbor. How about this? I find this matchup fascinating here because I got a friend who's an extremely sharp bettor and has got inside knowledge of the Oklahoma program, and he says this game is going way over the total. The Oklahoma coaches are under fire, the offensive coaches, and you're going to see a different Sooners team this week. How about Oklahoma-Georgia with the Sooners as two touchdown dogs on the road and a total of about 44.5?
1: Yeah, big struggle for Oklahoma on the offensive side of the ball. They only put up 14 last week against New Mexico. This one sat at 10 over the summer, guys, in the game of the year, so now up to 14. And, you know, Georgia, their one kind of weakness is they're not getting much of a pass rush. So, you know, if John Mateer they've been working on things and get things right. You know, maybe he's got some more time. You know, Georgia obviously has faced no real competition yet. You know, as we've seen where they're trying to get him practices during TV timeouts, guys. That was kind of a funny story last week. We know Oklahoma's here up against it. There was a lot of good, high expectations from a lot of smart people with them over the summer, betting over the win total 8.5. And I think they're in trouble here. You know, they lost to Michigan, struggled last week. They could be in for a very long SEC schedule if they don't end up sort of competing here. And this can be a tough one going to Athens. You know, Georgia, I still think they're in contention for the best in the country. So expected to get it done. You know, you thought, Matt, they're going to be going over this total about 47.5. Could see that happening. You know, maybe open up the playbook a little bit. But Oklahoma's got to show something this week.
0: Matt Grill, trading manager, DraftKings Sportsbook, joining us courtesy of our Progressive Guest Line. One of the big stories of the college football season to date is Super Kamario. Kamario Taylor, the Mississippi State quarterback. What a performance it was, being down 16-0, then going on a 41-7 run on the road a week ago. The look ahead last week when we talked was Mississippi State -1.5 against Mizzou. Now it's 6.5. How much have you upgraded Mississippi State, Matt? And is the public all in on Super Kamario?
1: They definitely are. We've been getting a lot of bets on him for the Heisman all the way down to, I believe, 11-1 now. You know, 2 weeks ago, we had him 180-1. So that's when he was having that performance against Minnesota, the bets were starting to come in, and he hasn't stopped since. You know, this is one of the few, I think the only team that's got two road P4 wins under their belt and look great doing so. A lot of the advanced metrics, Mississippi State is really off the charts right now. That's why you've seen this line go from 1.5. When we opened Sunday, I think we opened 3, and it got up to 6.5 pretty quick. I think by Monday it was up there. There would be some resistance at 7 with Missouri, of course. But they're the real deal. And, yeah, the look ahead, Tim, I'd surprise some people. We got Alabama laying just a little field goal, -3, at Mississippi State next week. So that's going to be another fun one. Super Kamario has just been so fun to watch so far.
0: All right, let's stay in the state of Mississippi. Ole Miss gets the big win last week against LSU. We all pointed at it, and I was mad at you, Matt, for not putting up a game of the year line on Mississippi and Florida, because I would have been all over Florida this summer, and now it's up at 3.5 out there in the market. So Florida, nice win over Auburn. Ole Miss, huge win last week, classic letdown spot. How's the betting action been like on Ole Miss Florida so far?
1: Yeah, it's been heavy on Ole Miss. I think, you know, it's been all over X this week. This is one of those real sharp lines, I think, that maybe he's kind of gone past the point of that where it's over that field goal sitting 3.5 on Florida now. But they got Jaden Ball, and he's been spectacular so far. It's been well documented this week about Ole Miss's trouble tackling, so that could pose some problems. And this was just, you mentioned it, Tim, this is the ultimate letdown spot. It's kind of crazy that if Ole Miss would have lost last week, I think this line would only be 2.5. That's how crazy sometimes they get in the betting markets, where they'd have to have a bounce back, you know, almost like a must win. So I think this line would be less if they'd lost that week. Just kind of crazy to see. But we did have this one up 1.5 last week, Ole Miss. So it's going to be just one of those super interesting games. Like, we're getting there every week in the SEC. And, you know, I don't quite trust Aaron Fiala yet, the QB of Florida. So if it comes down to him, I think it's going to be a little bit tougher. So not betting this game. I think I missed the number. But it's just going to be another fun one.
2: Outstanding college football schedule this week. Quickly on this game before we talk about the look-ahead lines to next week. Don't overlook this game, Boise State at Western Michigan. How's this been bet, and do you like a side?
1: It's like, you know, Boise's had these kind of consecutive battle of the G6 for supremacy. They had Memphis in the other week and took care of them. Now going to Western Michigan in a sneaky good game, laying the touchdown. You know, Boise, they could have lost last week. They're only up 7 against one of the Dakotas there with a chance to tie him late in the game. And I'm getting a 4-and-out then scoring about a 90-yard run the next play to make it look not as close as it was. But this is, you know, Western Michigan, I think, is going to give him trouble here. Do lean the under here, guys. I think it was sitting 50.5. So like the under this game, but this is another G6 matchup that we got here.
0: Look ahead lines are out right now for week 5, and you've got some big numbers out there. You mentioned Alabama, Mississippi State. For those wondering, Alabama, a 3-point favorite in that one. How about Auburn, Tennessee? Tennessee, the massive game this week. What are you guys opening up at with Rocky Top there against Auburn?
1: Yeah, you know, no matter what happens this week, Tennessee's going to be coming off this big game with Texas. And they're hosting Auburn next week, coming in laying 7.5 on that one. Some other SEC matchups we got. I think this one, I saw on your X, Tim, after you posted these, some people surprised at Kentucky getting the full touchdown at South Carolina. So that's another kind of sneaky good one. And then we got Georgia laying 23.5 against Vandy next week, among some other ones here as well.
2: Ohio State laying 14 at Iowa, and the Hawkeyes might be live home dogs in that game.
0: We'll see. How does USC respond to their game against Oregon? 10-point favorites against Washington. Those look-ahead lines actionable right now. Matt, always appreciate your insight, and we'll talk to you next week.
1: All right. Thanks, guys.
0: There he is. Matt Grill, DraftKings Sportsbook right here on VSiN Primetime.
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1: Important postseason games right now, or games with postseason implications, would be a better way to define it, as the Cubs and Marlins right now. Cubs do clinch a wild card spot with a win tonight, but it is still scoreless against the Marlins. By the way, if anyone had the under last night in Marlins Cubs, that is a rough one. Total was 6.5, Matt. Go to 12 innings, and then the Marlins score 6 runs in the 12th. They win 8-2. So that game's still scoreless. We got a Guardians deck update coming in a moment, but hashtag Yankees update. Matt, where are we at with the Tampa Bay Rays and those champagne-soaked jerseys?
2: Well, the Rays are not the exception to the rule tonight. After celebrating when they clinched the division, they do have a hangover. And it's 7-0 Yankees in the fourth inning. How about Ryan McMahon with a grand slam and Garrett Cole with plenty of run support behind him tonight? I believe Cam Schwitler is going to make his last start of the season tomorrow. And hopefully wrap up to Cy Young, if that has not happened already. But Garrett Cole tonight with a 7-0 lead in the top of the fourth at Yankee Stadium. McMahon with a grand slam. Do you know the Yankees had no grand slams all season until last week? Now they've had 3 in a week.
1: Really?
2: Yeah.
1: Ben Rice, that leadoff homer as well. So if you think the Rays, fresh off of clinching the division, are going to come back, Matt, 44-1 on the money line. Yeah, I'm a hard pass on that one. Hashtag Guardians update. It's just not the same buzz. Scoreless between the Red Sox and the Guardians. Guardians 1-game lead over the Chicago White Sox in the AL Central. Red Sox are slight favorites. By the way, the Royals are up 4-0, so good news for producer Corey. Diehard Guardians fan, as the Royals do have a lead right now over the Chicago White Sox. White Sox and Guardians in very good shape to both go to the playoffs. But both of them, the winner of the division, because the AL West stinks, is going to get a bye. So what an opportunity there for the AL Central. Both have chances to clinch playoff berths tonight, depending on results between the Rangers and Mets, as well as the Houston Astros and the Seattle Mariners. Matt, we mentioned Mississippi State and Super Camario.
2: He's been incredible so far.
1: 180-1 to win the Heisman Trophy at DraftKings going into that Minnesota game. And now he is down to around 11-1 to win the Heisman Trophy. If you look at the board right now, he is the fourth shot at DraftKings. It's Trinidad Chambliss, Darian Mensah, Jeremiah Smith, and just behind Jeremiah Smith is Super Camario Taylor at 11-1.
2: I would argue that Camario Taylor should be ahead of Jeremiah Smith. Well, what has Smith done so far this season, aside drop a big pass in the Texas game?
1: Well, I think it's just baked into the possibility of him coming back. But yeah, to this point, I think right now, to this point,
2: look,
1: Matt,
2: look at the production by Jeremiah Smith and look at the production of Taylor. It's not even close.
1: I think to this point right now, Trinidad Chambliss and Camario Taylor are 1-2. Mensah has played nobody to this point. And his numbers have been good against very inferior competition, and it will continue to be good. And we'll find out more when they play Notre Dame on November 7th. But Mensah, numbers have been good. I understand why he's plus 370. But as of right now, if the award was given out, it'd be Trinidad would get it. And I think Camario would probably be the runner-up.
2: Well, let's look at this down the board, too. Who could make a run here? I still think Gunnar Stockton, Georgia quarterback, at around 35 or 40-1, has got a chance to rise up the board. You know, Lincoln Kienholz, the Louisville quarterback, really impressed me. His first half, first half against Ole Miss was pretty disappointing. Second half, a big bounce back, and he's been a lot better since then. But let's go a little bit shorter odds here, Tim. And how about in the state of Indiana? We got a couple of strong candidates. Ryan Brown, the Purdue quarterback, is leading the nation in passing yards per game right now. But no, C.J. Carr at Notre Dame. 15-1. Is there some odds value on C.J. Carr at this point? Because you know that later in the season, if he has a big game against Miami, that's when it's going to matter. And also, Josh Hoover, the Indiana quarterback, has actually been pretty good so far, and he's at 25-1.
1: I'd much rather bet Josh Hoover right now than C.J. Carr based off of those odds. Indiana's going to have some big-time games. I would say, if you want to bet CJ Carr, I would let those numbers dwindle a little bit further down. I mean, they're not going to be...
2: He's
1: going to
2: put up some big numbers this week.
1: He will. But he's going to have a big one on October 17th at Provo against BYU.
2: Let's say he beats BYU and has a nice game. Let's say he beats Miami and has a big game.
1: That's where we start to talk. Right. That's where you start to talk. So do you need to bet him now, or do you wait a little bit? That's the interesting discussion. Where does Faison Brandon's odds go if they win against Arch Manning in Texas this week? He's sitting at 70-1, so...
2: I think it's a little much to ask a freshman.
1: I agree.
2: To rise up and you know, it's not just, it's kind of like a golf tournament. When Scottie Scheffler is, you say he's only 8 strokes back. He can make that up, but he's got to pass 15 players on the leaderboard, and Faison Brandon's got a bunch of more experienced quarterbacks that he would have to pass on this Heisman Trophy board, which is why I would not take a shot on him. I don't think he can climb over all these quarterbacks and win this award, even if he beats Texas. You know Tennessee's going to get tripped up somewhere along the line, too. I like the Vols this week. They're going to have a lot tougher games down the road as well in the SEC.
1: Julian saying 27-1. Monster game still left on the schedule for Ohio State. Iowa on the road next week. Indiana, USC, Oregon, Michigan, and then the Big Ten Championship. So if you're a believer in Ohio State... Maybe Julian's saying it, 27-1. But, Matt, I wanted to dive into the Super Camario game this week. We've talked a lot about the movement we've seen and the upgrades in the betting market on Mississippi State. Our buddy Brad Powers, in his newsletter, Matt, he pointed out that no team in the P4 has been upgraded higher than Mississippi State. He's upgraded them 8 points. And if you watch this game Saturday night on the SEC Network, if you're not aware of Mississippi State games, you're going to think there's something wrong with your television. You're going to hear a buzz, like a ding, ding, ding, ding, ding, ding, all game long. That's the damn cowbell. Got to have that cowbell. Why, Matt, do they have cowbells down in Stark Vegas?
2: Tell us.
3: The moment you ring that bell, you become a part of something bigger wherever you go. Stark will always welcome you home.
1: Apparently, Matt, they're going to try to set a world record for most cowbells. Now,
2: what is a world record?
1: I don't know, but are they getting... If you're going to do it right, you better get Will Ferrell down there and have him ringing a cowbell.
2: That would be cool, yeah.
1: But... Eli Drinkowitz in Missouri, they've got a challenge ahead of them. So how are they possibly preparing for a night game in which they're trying to set a world record for the most cowbells?
4: You try to simulate it the best you can, and you control the environment based on how you perform. And that's really all that we can focus on is between the white lines, it's still going to be 11-on-11, and those cowbells only affect you if you let them affect you. We got to have clear and concise communication. And we got to make sure we're repping that all week.
5: How do you simulate cowbells?
4: You take cowbells out there and ring them. So we've got about 30 cowbells that our equipment managers and myself and the rest of the staff ring during practice. And then we've got the simulated cowbell with Will Ferrell saying more cowbell from Saturday Night Live.
1: So there you go.
2: Did you really ask, how do you simulate cowbells?
1: She did. I don't know if you remember, a couple years ago...
2: You get cowbells.
1: A couple years ago, Arizona State played at Mississippi State. Home dog spot.
2: Oh, I remember this
1: game. You and I
2: both
1: were on Mississippi State. Mississippi State almost blew it, but ended up holding on. But the reason I bring it up, I remember Arizona State head coach Kenny Dillingham. There was a video of him running around following his players. Like, ding, ding, ding, ding, ding, ding, ding, ding, ding, ding, ding. Like that's not going to do anything there. So we will see.
2: More cowbell.
1: Got to have that cowbell, babe.
2: Actually,
1: I do really want to bet Missouri here.
2: And Stark Vegas, they got a lot to be excited about right now. So it's going to be a great atmosphere for this game. You know, Dan Kuster is going to be happy that we're talking. I feel like we're talking way too much Missouri football on this show this week. But you like the Tigers this week?
1: Haven't bet it yet. Huh? I haven't bet it yet. I want the 7. Right. Give me the 7. But I'm going to be on Missouri at some point, and there's another possibility. You're sitting there on Saturday night as the cowbells are blaring and Super Camario's running around the damn field. You're like, all right, this was a mistake. But has the number gone too far? We'll see. But I imagine, Matt, you heard from Matt Grill, public's going to be all over Super Camario in this spot. Has it gone too far? I thought it went too far last week, I was sorely wrong.
2: I did not want to bet against him last week. I saw enough in the Minnesota massacre that said, I'm not going to bet against this guy next week. I was surprised by the number. Are you going to give Kamario Taylor that many points? No, thanks. I'm not. This guy is for real. And by the way, you know what else I like about Kamario Taylor? Have you heard him in interviews? Well-spoken, humble kid. Seems to have a great attitude.
1: By the way, Ben Rice just went yard again. Hashtag Yankees update. Let's talk to Mark Lawrence next.
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1: Busy night across Major League Baseball. Ben Rice, couple of homers. Hashtag Yankees update. 8-1 lead for the New York Yankees over the AL East champion Tampa Bay Rays. Still scoreless at Fenway Park between the Guardians and the Boston Red Sox. Guardians, it would be a big night for them, as it's certainly looking like the Chicago White Sox are going to fall tonight to the Kansas City Royals. It's still early, but 4-0 lead for the Kansas City Royals. 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

0: there, Tennessee, a little bit under the radar, but a very good football team this year. I think this game has upset written all over it. I think Texas gets tripped up in Knoxville on Saturday.
1: Well, I hope you're right. I'm on the Volunteers side, too, plus 5.5. And Faison Brandon, the freshman quarterback, has been good so far. We'll see if he can beat Arch Manning in that matchup. Mark, what are you thinking? You know, you've been around a long time, and you handicap these flat spots. I mean, is there a flatter spot than what Ole Miss might be hitting here after the win over LSU, going to the Swamp in Gainesville against Florida? I think it's obvious, and it's built into the number here.
0: It is built into the number, Matt, and it's ironic you mentioned that because that happens to be one of our best bet plays in our newsletter, the Florida Gators, for a couple of reasons. One, the obvious flat spot. Two, John Sumrall, he's just done a masterful job with his football program here. I think they're going to end up playing in the SEC championship game, the Gators. We touted him all off season long. The only problem he's got is he's got to clean up a lot of the laundry on the playing field. Too many penalties for his football program here. But this is an ideal spot for this team here. If there's a game, you know, everybody in the world knows Ole Miss wanted more than anything. They got it last week. It'll be very, very difficult, I think, for them to get up 2 weeks in a row.
1: Mark Lawrence, PlaybookSports.com. Check out the magazine, the weekly newsletter. You do a lot of great writing in that newsletter each week. What did you write about the Oklahoma-Georgia game, Mark? Because a lot of people down on the Sooners right now, this offense has been really disappointing, especially the quarterback play. And Georgia, a 2-touchdown favorite over Oklahoma.
0: Well, that's really a rather healthy number, Matt. Georgia's a really nice football team, and Oklahoma is also a very good football team. Maybe not. They tripped up a little bit earlier on in the season here, but I've got all the potential in the world here. Mateer, their quarterback, is it was in the Heisman Trophy talk before the season began. I don't know if he'll end up being there or not. But I think this is just far too many points for Georgia to lay to an explosive Oklahoma football team that can play. And you're in the middle of Southeast Conference play here right now where anything can happen on any given weekend here. You're talking Oklahoma against Georgia here, and you got Georgia looking here now right now with their next guy coming up against Vanderbilt in Alabama. So tough road to hoe for Alabama coming up here, but tough road to hoe for everybody in the SEC. I have to grab the points. It's been a real dog conference so far.
2: Mark Lawrence, once again, help us handicap week four of the college football season. We'll turn our attention to the NFL here in just a little bit. But, Mark, curious your thoughts on USC and Oregon. We just talked to Matt Grill on how this number has moved at DraftKings. 3.5s are starting to pop out there at some spots in favor of Oregon. High total of 62.5. What do you see in USC hosting Oregon on Saturday night at the Coliseum?
0: Well, I think it's a very dangerous spot for Oregon to go in here. USC is playing some really good football right now. In fact, their defense has even become moderate. Not good, but moderate, and it's good enough to make them competitive. Lincoln Riley does not lose at home all that very often here. Oregon stubbed their toe a little bit here, but I still think it's a real, real tough spot for them to get into and out of at Southern Cal this week. I wouldn't be at all surprised if Southern Cal pulls the rug out on Oregon once again, and suddenly the Big Ten is now falling week by week to the SEC. The SEC is becoming the dominant conference in football so far this year.
1: So far this year, they got to stop that run of the Big Ten winning 3 consecutive national championships. Michigan won one of those. Mark, do you have any trends that point really strongly in either direction in the Iowa-Michigan matchup?
0: You know, bless you, I like Iowa in this football game here, too. Kirk Ferentz, he's always been one of my favorite coaches, especially when he dogs up in conference play. Michigan hasn't quite got their act together here so far right now, and I think they're a little bit disappointed right now in what they've seen so far when Winningham went over there. But they'll be good by season's end, Michigan is. They're just not hitting on all strides here right now. Iowa's playing really good football right now, and even generating a bit of an offense. It's really kind of surprising. And it wouldn't surprise me if they upset Michigan in this football game as well. Give me the points with Kirk Ferentz and the Hawkeyes.
1: Mark Lawrence, Playbook Sports. Let's transition to the NFL here. And I guess we'll start on Thursday night, Mark, with the Falcons and the Packers. And Packers have a lot of problems right now, pretty much on both sides of the ball. And the Falcons are going to start Michael Penix, a quarterback, for the first time. The number is dipped from 6.5 to 4.5. With the Packers, let's say, fragile home favorites here at Lambeau on Thursday night. What do you think?
0: Well, it's not going to get a lot of view here, this football game here. What we surmised in the game is Atlanta's really struggling here, maybe even worse than the Packers are. And I don't know if it's the coaching, Stefanski on one side, LaFleur on the other, who knows what, but

0: I do know this. Stefanski, when he loses football games, he doesn't really hang around and cover numbers. If you take a look at his career, on the road when he loses straight up, he's a 6-30 to the spread. So if he's going to get in and out of here with Green Bay alive, he's going to have to play a little bit more of a competitive game or win the game. We're going to find out, what Michael Penix is all about, if he's healthy and if he's any good at all. But I have a very, very small lean here to Green Bay, in effect, only because it's their home opener. They've won 13 years in a row doing that. I don't see them losing this football game. Getting the number, covering the number, though, is another question.
1: That's true. Packers, I think, probably find a way to win, but do you want to lay the points? I do not with them on Thursday night at Lambeau. All right, how about a divisional matchup? What sort of trends do you have in this Bengals-Steelers game? And somebody asked me about this game earlier today, and I said, it seems like nobody likes the Steelers. Mark, can you get on board with the home dog here catching 3.5 or not?
0: Yeah, you're talking to a guy that does like the Steelers in this football game here, right? Yeah. You know, it's not very hard to push me to a dog, especially in a rivalry matchup, in a division rivalry matchup here. You've got all of a sudden Cincinnati looking really good. Pittsburgh struggling here right now. But remember this, Aaron Rodgers in his heyday was when his very, very best. He was at home in division games. He's just outstanding, both straight up and against the spread. He's coming to this football game against a division opponent that's feeling awfully good about themselves here right now. This is the perfect case and spot for Pittsburgh here to make a statement, pull the rug, and get back in the race here. I like them, their chances in this football game here. Aaron Rodgers at home against a division opponent coming off a win. Here's the trend, 15-2-1 straight up and against the spread.
1: That's a strong trend in favor of Rodgers and the Steelers in that matchup, and I like the Steelers as home dogs as well. All right, in your backyard, you live in South Florida. The Dolphins are the definition of ugly home dogs this week. Pro sports bettor Randy McKay today was making a case for the Dolphins. Can you do the same here, Mark, or do you have to pass on the Kansas City-Miami matchup?
0: No, I got to make a case for the Dolphins here. Okay. This is an ugly Betty play, no question about it. Nobody's going to want a piece of Miami here, but this is prime letdown, whipping all over here for Kansas City, who's gotten out of the gate stronger than they would have imagined and anticipated here. They're coming in this football contest here looking really, really good. And you're also talking about a Miami football team that has not played good at all, not even close, but there's always playing down the level of opposition. This is exactly what you're going to find with Kansas City here in this football game. I like the fish to hang around this football game. Probably a boring game. They score last, they get in the back door, and they cover here, but I would not lay the points with Kansas City.
2: All right, Mark, always appreciate the insight. Best of luck this week, and we will be looking forward to seeing the newsletter soon.
0: It'll be coming out shortly, guys. Thanks for the call. You guys have a great week, and we'll catch up with you down the road.
2: There he is, playbooksports.com, Mark Lawrence. The newsletter will be coming out in just a little bit. He was telling us off air, man, he works hard on that newsletter, Matt.
1: He does.
2: A lot of manpower goes into that newsletter each and every week.
1: He's a clever writer, too. His write-ups on the games each week are really good and very detailed with a lot of trends. NFL, college football, writes up every game. That's a lot of work to put into that each week, and he's got a strong track record, too.
2: Before we hit a break, quick updates from where we sit in some of these important games with playoff implications. Bottom of the seventh inning, Brewers have a 4-1 lead over the Phillies. The Rays and Yankees, it's been all Yankees tonight. They lead 8-2. Still scoreless, Foster Griffin of the Cleveland Guardians has allowed 8 hits, but no runs. Scoreless headed to the sixth inning between the Red Sox and Guardians. And also scoreless, Matt, at Wrigley Field, Marlins and Cubs. Three teams right now tied at 87-70 in the wild card race in the National League.
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5: Top of the fifth inning, Wrigley Field. The Chicago Cubs can clinch a playoff spot tonight with a victory. Problem is, it's still scoreless, Matt. Kevin Gausman, though, pitching for the Chicago Cubs against the Miami Marlins. Lots to still be determined regarding the wild card in the National League. Right now, three-way tie. Cubs, Phillies, Padres, all 87 and 70. Phillies right now, they've got a man on second and third, and it looks like they will not get a run home here. So Luis Arraez grounds out to first. We head to the eighth inning in Phillies. 4-1 is the score. Brewers trying to continue to have that number one seed in the National League. So a lot to play out here. Cubs once again scoreless. Hashtag Guardians update. Still scoreless between the Guardians and the Red Sox. Top of the sixth inning right now. Red Sox minus $1.64. Unless something's going to happen here. I know Sonny Gray's pitching, Matt, but maybe they're going to get out of this inning and head to the bottom of the sixth. Maybe that's why they are such heavy favorites, are the Red Sox at minus $1.64.
6: We have a game later tonight in L.A., Padres-Dodgers, game two of that series. All Dodgers last night, 7-0. Padres really a pitiful showing in the opener of that series. Michael King blew up in the second inning. Padres got nothing done offensively. Yoshinobu Yamamoto, World Series MVP from a year ago, gets a start tonight. Big price tag if you want to lay it with the Dodgers, minus 212 here at Circa. But it's always tough to back the Padres in these matchups against the Dodgers. It's like little brother against big brother, and little brother gets beat up too many times.
5: Talking about Michigan State, or are we talking about Dodgers-Padres?
6: Padres are definitely the little brother in this matchup. We talked about this before. They had the Dodgers backed against the wall in the playoffs 2 years ago. Yeah. Should have knocked them out. And completely folded the tent, let the Dodgers come back and win that series and end up winning the World Series. Padres have been hot lately, but nothing could cool off the Padres like a series in L.A. against the Dodgers. They had won five in a row, and last night got completely shut down. So not going to play the dog in this game tonight.
5: Spoke too soon, Matt, about the Kansas City Royals because they're a disaster this year. They were up 4-0. That game is now 4-4. The White Sox score four runs in the top of the third inning, so producer Corey was all excited that the White Sox were likely headed to a loss. Well, now after three innings, we're tied at four, and the White Sox have flipped to the favorite on the road at the Kansas City Royals. So they were able to get to Seth Lugo here in that third inning. Murakami, how about a RBI double from him? And we head to the fourth inning. In KC, 4-4 is the score between the Royals and White Sox. White Sox, once again, one game back of the Guardians, but have the head-to-head tiebreaker. Other playoff game implications, Matt. The Texas Rangers at home lost last night, and they are currently tied in first place with the Houston Astros at 78-79. Early lead for the New York Mets. The Mets lead that game 2-0. They're minus $3 on the live line. Houston Astros later tonight get the Seattle Mariners, where the Astros are a short dog on the road in the Pacific Northwest.
6: LA Times reporting that Shohei Ohtani is going to return to the Dodgers tomorrow. So Dodgers getting healthy with the playoffs right around the corner. Right now, would you bet the Dodgers, yes or no, to win?
5: Good for them. I'm so happy for them. They needed a break, you know?
6: Would you bet the Dodgers, yes or no, to win the National League?
5: Well, what are my prices?
6: I think it's right around even money right now.
5: I would bet no. They're the best team, but this National League is going to be a gauntlet to get through. Whoever emerges out of the National League. Matt, would you bet, what price would you need to bet the American League to win the World Series?
6: I want to double check the prices here.
5: Right now, the Dodgers 2-1 at DraftKings to win the World Series. That would be the pennant. So the pennant, by the way, the American League is +150, National League -180.
6: I'm not excited about that right now because I did like the Yankees' chances, but if Aaron Judge is not going to be available, I've got the Yankees at 8-1 to win the whole thing, and that's the only World Series futures bet I got. And hopefully Judge can come back and make an impact and get in that lineup as a DH, because with the Yankees pitching set up with those starters, with Schwitler, Fried, Cole, and really a pretty good bullpen backed up by David Bednar, I think this Yankees team's got a chance. Now, the best three teams in the American League are all in the same division, Braves, Yankees, and Red Sox.
5: They're going to beat each other up.
6: Yeah, it's going to be... I've seen the theory floated on Twitter that the Red Sox should be tanking trying to get the number six seed. I don't think they're doing that, though.
5: It's just crazy to think right now the White Sox, Guardians, Rangers, Astros, one of those four teams is going to be in the ALCS.
6: Well, I'll tell you what, the Guardians are not bad.
5: They're playing well right now. They've won 21 of 30.
6: The Guardians did go to Yankee Stadium and kick the Yankees' butts earlier this season, so it's not like a complete joke if the Guardians get to the ALCS, a very good baseball team. I don't think the White Sox are going to get there. Don't think the Rangers or whoever wins that division is going to get there, but I still think the Dodgers are going to get tripped up somewhere along the way.
5: I do, too.
6: You know, there's some teams in the National League that can take down the Dodgers, and I feel like it's going to happen. Their pitching is not that great.
5: The Dodgers right now would face the winner of Braves versus who knows right now.
6: Right.
5: With the way the NL wildcard, lots to play out when it comes to that.
6: I do want to clarify, I'm talking about the Dodgers. Now, I know Skubal has been outstanding, Yamamoto. Obviously, Shohei, if he can come back and pitch, their starting staff's excellent. But the Dodgers got a problem in the bullpen. They definitely have a problem there, and if that's a weakness in that team, that's it. I think it has been a big boost to the Dodgers to get Will Smith back at catcher. He's one of the most valuable players on that team, and he's made a difference since he's been back.
5: Now, by the way, our buddy Ian McDonald, earlier in the show, we were talking about how Aaron Judge told Jorge Castillo of ESPN that he intends to play in the wild card series. Aaron Boone yesterday said they're planning on not having Aaron Judge.
6: It's nice to see the Yankees are on the same page, right?
5: Ian McDonald said there's a big difference, he used a lot of I's, between I intend to play and I am playing. So that is fair to point out, but we will see how that does play out there.
6: I even wonder about next year. How often are you going to see Aaron Judge in the field in the future? Because he's been too injury prone, and he's so valuable to the Yankees lineup. At some point, does this guy become a full-time DH? I'm sure he doesn't want to do that, but it's more important to have him in the lineup every day than on the injured list.
5: Matt, looking ahead to week 3 of the NFL, starts tomorrow night. Green Bay Packers hosting the Atlanta Falcons on Sunday. I feel like there's going to be a lot of people that are off of Tampa Bay. Oh! Lose to the Cleveland Browns. You stink. Now they're home dogs to Kyler Murray and the Minnesota Vikings.
6: I made the bet yesterday. I took the Bucks +1.5. Probably going to put the Bucks on some sort of teaser.
5: 42, low total. Yeah, it's a good teaser leg for sure.
6: Here's the thing, too. And like what you just said is true. Everybody hates the Bucks right now, including me. I said it a couple times. Baker Mayfield's dead to me. The Bucks defense was a disaster. And the game made Deshaun Watson look like Joe Montana. There were receivers wide open all over the field. Todd Bowles has got to pull his head out of his butt. That defense was embarrassing against the Browns. So, well, there's so much hate surrounding the Buccaneers, now's the time to bet them. And guess what? The Vikings roll into Tampa Bay facing some horrendous historical trends. How about this? The Vikings are 1-7 in their last eight trips to Tampa Bay. And in 1998, when the Vikings went 15-1, their only loss at Tampa Bay. It's been...
5: They won the Super Bowl that year, right?
6: They did not.
5: No. But they had a Hall of Fame kicker, man. Yeah, they couldn't have missed a field goal.
6: Yeah, he did.
5: He missed the field goal?
6: He missed. It's like
5: no.
6: Pat McAfee missed some big kicks for West Virginia once. You remember that?
5: I do remember that.
6: So, it's kind of like it's darkest before dawn. And you want to bet, I think this might be when you want to bet the Bucs this week, is when nobody wants to bet the Bucs. We all hate the Bucs. And you watch, last week is when we needed them to win, and they're going to win this week.
5: Matt, I mean, there's no way, right, that the Chargers, who just lost to the Cardinals and the Raiders, they're facing the Bills.
6: Everybody's talking.
5: Extended rest.
6: I heard somebody say today the Chargers are going to be 0-9.
5: We mentioned the trend yesterday.
6: They're going to beat somebody.
5: Dogs of six or more that are 0-2 ATS since 2003 are covering Game 3 at a 62% clip. So not a massive edge there. I will be on the Chargers +7. Ugly dog, man. Nobody wants the Los Angeles Chargers right now. Right. Now they're going. The Bills have looked great. They beat Houston. They beat the Detroit Lions. Josh Allen's going to win MVP again. It's the NFL, Susan. Is that saying?
6: I think the Chargers are going to show up and compete in Buffalo. I do. I've got the same sense that there's so much negativity. You want to buy on bad news. That's what we say a lot, right? And there's a lot of bad news around the Chargers.
5: It's VSiN Prime Time. Right here on VSiN, the Sports Betting Network.
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5: 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It is VSiN Primetime as we keep our eyes on a handful of Major League Baseball games. MVP stepping to the plate here, trying to get the Cubs their first run of the game. The Boston Red Sox have, Matt, gotten their first run of the game as they pick it up against the Cleveland Guardians. So top of the seventh inning right now, Boston Red Sox a 1-0 lead. Sonny Gray's night is complete as he was very strong this evening here for the Boston Red Sox. Six scoreless innings for the Boston Red Sox starter. Foster Griffin gave up 10 hits, only allowed one run, struck out seven for the Cleveland Guardians, and as of now, still in the game for Cleveland, but that is a 1-0 game. Bottom of the eighth inning, the Milwaukee Brewers trying to continue their quest to the number one seed for a second straight year. They lead 4-1. A lot of runners left on base here in Philadelphia tonight. As I saw just this stat thrown out there, Matt, so far tonight, the Brewers 1 for 1 with runners in scoring position. Phillies 0 for 11. So the Phillies have not taken advantage, and right now JT Realmuto at the plate with a runner in scoring position could be 0 for 12 with runners in scoring position.
6: Red Sox got that 1-0 lead on the Guardians with a close play at the plate, but he's definitely in there. And right now Fenway, top of the seventh, Guardians with a runner on, leadoff man is on. And we'll see if they can rally here. Obviously, I think it would be beneficial to both teams if the Guardians win this game tonight.
5: Yeah, no, absolutely. By the way, I just saw this passed across. First time since 1987, Matt, both ALCS participants from the previous year will finish with a losing record. The Seattle Mariners and Toronto Blue Jays both will finish with a losing record.
6: Well, it's, I think if you think back to the preseason, that's a big surprise. But if you reflect on the All-Star break and where these teams were, I didn't really think the Mariners were going to turn it around because Cal Raleigh seemed like a lost cause this season. And I didn't see the Blue Jays getting it turned around either. So it's kind of like, can we call it the World Series loser hangover for the Blue Jays?
5: Yeah.
6: Kind of like the Super Bowl loser hangover. Like the Blue Jays kind of had that the entire season. And for the Mariners, I guess it's a hangover from losing the ALCS. But Cal Raleigh's got to be the most disappointing player in baseball by a significant margin this season. A guy who's that close to being MVP last year has been one of the worst players in baseball relative to expectations this season.
5: Matt, 78 and 79. Those are the records of the Houston Astros and the Texas Rangers. Trivia question, Matt.
6: Mm-hmm.
5: Have we ever had a full season MLB division winner finish under 500?
6: Oh, man, that's a great question. I feel like there was a, I want to say no, but I feel like there was one year where there was a division winner with an 81 and 83 record. No?
5: Very close. The answer is no. 2005, the San Diego Padres won the NL West with an 82-80 record.
6: Okay.
5: And right now, the Texas Rangers and the Houston Astros are trending towards being under 500 division winners. Right now, the New York Mets, Juan Soto went yard, 2-0 lead for the Mets because, well, the Mets have a wasted season, so they might as well ruin someone else's season. And it is 2-0 right now at Texas. The Seattle Mariners hosting the Astros later on tonight.
6: You know, I said 81-83. That'd be 164 games. So it would have been 79-83. Yeah. Which I thought 80-82, maybe something like that. There was a division winner at some point because, I mean, we've had it in the NFL. We know that. And I thought maybe it happened one time in baseball. By the way, Cal Raleigh update going into tonight, batting 181.
5: Cal Raleigh update, same not the same buzz.
6: 181. Now, that is up from where he's been batting most of the season, around the 150s and 160s. He got 23 home runs on the year. But when your MVP catcher is performing that poorly, it's going to be it's going to lead to a disappointing season. That's the case for the Seattle Mariners, who are actually 11 games under going into tonight.
5: Matt, over at VSiN.com, you can get all of the best bets for this upcoming college football and NFL weekend. 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Speaking of which, Matt, what is the Circa Friday Football Invitational guest list looking like for Friday nights?
6: Yeah, I had on Twitter one of the trolls complaining that he can't get the plays on the Friday night contest, and he's got to pay for them. Right? 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
5: It's free. 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
6: Right. Instead of complaining about it on Twitter, how about you just watch the show and you can get the plays? And also, if you go to VSiN Live, we put a link up. You can get the plays. And if you're a VSiN Pro subscriber, all the plays get sent to you right after the show is over. Friday night, we got a big lineup. How about Chris Coyne, the defending champ in the Circa Million contest? 5-0 last week.
5: Was he?
6: Bounce back, big time bounce back. He was 1-6 the first week of the contest on Friday night. Went 5-0 in the Circa Million contest a week ago. Chris is going to be on this week with Ed Sammons.
5: Very
6: long time retired odds maker from the Westgate Superbook. Also Friday night, we're going to have Bobby Brubeck, professional bettor out of Austin, Texas, and Mike Montesano, pro bettor out of New York. And one more guest to be named later. But we got a good lineup again on Friday night.
5: Chris Coyne, I want to give him a shout out. He was dining last night with my good buddy Matt Fortuna,
6: Chicago.
5: Yeah, right. In Chicago, and Chris Coyne came on the VSiN weekend morning line the Saturday after celebrating the Circa Millions champion that he won the championship. I think he was on 0 minutes of sleep, but came in. We had a great chat. And big fan of Chris Coyne. Excited to see him in the Circa Friday Football Invitational. And
6: by the way, you and I, who we love college basketball so much, Chris Coyne, a former walk-on basketball player at St. Joseph's.
5: That's right, in Philly. So Chris Coyne, what a cool story. Not a pro bettor, but a sharp guy and won Circa Millions a year ago. And good to see that he had a bounce-back week last week in Circa Millions. Well, Matt, we'll continue to bounce around the college and NFL card. David Behrman, he's been on fire lately. Check out his Twitter feed at David Behrman. Bottom of the hour, he will join us, Matt. A couple other spots here in week three. You mentioned this to Mark Lawrence just a moment ago, so I wanted to circle back to it. You love ugly dogs.
6: Mm-hmm.
5: Miami Dolphins.
6: I love dogs in general. I love dogs. I don't want the ugliest of dogs necessarily every week. And the Dolphins are the ugliest of dogs in the NFL this week. I don't know if I can get that far. That's what you were going
5: to
6: lead.
5: Yeah. That is an ugly dog, Matt. Miami Dolphins at home. Both you and I liked the Colts last week. We were able to get home there. Mm-hmm. Thought it was an overreaction to the Colts loss and the Chiefs win. And thankfully, we were able to get there. We didn't have any shenanigans in overtime. So a 3-point win for the Chiefs. They get the victory. The Miami Dolphins, You know, I'll say this about the Dolphins. I rewatched their game last night, man.
6: They play hard for
5: that
6: Jeff
5: team
6: Hafley.
5: Plays hard. Yeah. I mean, that is a hard playing team.
6: That's a credit to Jeff Hafley, the coach, that they got such a hard playing team. We have that clip.
5: We played that clip yesterday on the show.
6: Again?
5: Jeff Hafley. We'll get it for you a little bit later on in the show. Bouncing around, Matt. Speaking of dogs, we talked about the Chargers.
6: Actually, I want to say this about the Dolphins too. We're joking about how ugly they are as dogs, but I do think it's kind of a flat spot for the Chiefs, right? They had two big games to start the season on a Monday night against the Broncos, Sunday night against the Colts. You got to go overtime. They put a lot into that game. And then you go to the heat and humidity in South Florida, and I think the Chiefs are probably going to find a way just to do enough to win this game. You know, over the years, we've seen some really good Patriots teams go to South Florida against the Dolphins, mediocre Dolphins teams, and get beat. I wouldn't feel all that comfortable playing the Chiefs in Survivor this week, especially I'm not going to do it because you have to save the Chiefs for other spots down the road. But I do think the Dolphins are going to be competitive this week. And if you say I had to play this game, I would take the points, and there's really no question about that. I would not even consider laying the points here with KC.
5: Three spots. We only have 2 minutes. We could circle back. We've got Washington with Marcus Mariota, fallen star theory. Yep. We've got the Giants. Jameis Winston against Tennessee, that number at some shops down to 2.5. And then we've got Chicago. Seems like Case Keenum probably going to be the starter with Tyson Badgett right now in protocol. Chicago, 4.5-point dog to Philly. Giants, 2.5-point favorite against Tennessee. Washington, 7-point dog against Seattle. All teams lost their starting quarterback last week. All at home this week. Who interests you?
6: Bears. Monday night. The Bears.
5: The Bears. Catching 4.5 against Philadelphia.
6: Yeah, I actually took 3.5 yesterday. You know, you can't always act like you got the best number. Sometimes you bet it, and then you get some bad news delivered to you.
5: Handicapping 101, man. Look at Twitter. You always get the best number.
6: Well, I bet it, and then I find out, you know, about 6 hours later that Tyson Badgett is in concussion protocol and might not play Monday night. Nobody knew that. He took only 7 snaps in the game against the Vikings, so I didn't even consider that he might be injured. He did get sacked on the last play of the game, but it didn't look that bad. Anyway, I think this Philadelphia team's phony at 0-2. Last week, Titans, 5.7 yards per play. Eagles, 4.7 yards per play. Eagles, 2.8 yards per carry on the ground. They couldn't run the ball against Tennessee. Jalen Hurts threw 2 picks. I like the Bears. I think they're live, even with Case Keenum at quarterback, if that's going to be the case on Monday night.
5: Less than 20 minutes from now, the Bear Man, David Bearman, will join us, give us his favorite plays for week 3 of the college football season. Week 4 of the college football season, week 3 of the NFL. Speaking of college football, let's hear from Joel Klatt. He's got a new top 10, Matt. Will we agree or disagree with it?
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3: Two teams, Matt, trying to continue to work upwards in the NL wild card. Not off to a good start here as the Phillies down to their final out against the Milwaukee Brewers, who are about to pick up win 99. And Kevin Gausman, as we went to break, gave up a two-run homer at Wrigley Field. So the Marlins have a 2-0 lead over the Chicago Cubs and one strike away from the Milwaukee Brewers. So without playing, the San Diego Padres could be in that top spot for the NL wildcard, but they do have the Dodgers coming up in just a little bit. As we sit here, Matt, Dodgers and Padres, Yamamoto will be on the hill, and they are big favorites against the San Diego Padres. Robbie Ray, right now here at Circa, Dodgers minus 212 if you want to back the Dodgers. If you're looking to back the Padres, actually Circa's your best spot at plus 195.
4: That's an attractive price on the Padres, but I'm not going to get there. Yamamoto's been solid, and the Padres just did nothing offensively last night against weaker Dodgers pitching. And they got cooled off. That five-game win streak came to an end at Dodgers Stadium with a thud. 7-0 L.A. win last night, and I'll pass. Hard pass on that game tonight.
3: It's gone final. 99 wins for the Milwaukee Brewers, 99-59. They now have a game-and-a-half lead over the Dodgers for the top spot in the National League, and they have the tiebreaker. So the Brewers inching closer to locking up the number one seed for a second straight
4: year.
3: Speaking
4: of teams that could knock off the Dodgers in the National League playoffs, how about revenge for the Brewers for what happened last year?
3: Got swept. Shohei Ohtani had one of the greatest performances in the history of baseball. Three homers and six scoreless innings.
4: I mean, that's got to be the greatest.
3: I think it is the greatest. I mean, what he does on a nightly basis. And look, Pete Armstrong deserves the MVP this year in the National League, but it was almost an afterthought because he wasn't pitching for so long that he still has had a sub-2 ERA through 16 starts this year. He's the greatest baseball player ever to walk the planet, Matt. Shohei Ohtani, and he's going to be back soon here for the Los Angeles Dodgers.
4: Yeah, LA Times reporting that Shohei is going to be back on Wednesday. So, yeah, it seems kind of strange, doesn't it, that all of a sudden the baseball regular season is about to end. We're going to have playoff games, and we were on the air. Was the start Tuesday?
3: Tuesday. Four playoff games Tuesday, four playoff games on Wednesday.
4: I love the baseball playoffs.
3: To be determined how many on Thursday, the National League round, or excuse me, the wild card round of the postseason. Looking like we're going to have Red Sox, Yankees, not too shabby. The NL wild card game should be great. The Braves, whoever they have to face, the National League postseason this year, Matt, is going to be phenomenal. I can't wait for the National League side. We'll see how the American League goes.
4: A lot of teams are live, right? I think the Cubs, the Phillies, the Braves,
3: potent lineup,
4: the Brewers, all those teams can be live. Yeah.
3: No doubt. So winner for the Brewers, 99-59. Still to come tonight, Padres taking on the Los Angeles Dodgers. Dodgers big favorites with Yamamoto on the hill, Robbie Ray for the San Diego Padres. 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Well, we teased it, Matt. Joel Klatt of Fox puts out a updated top 10 each and every week. Let's hear from the Fox analyst and his top 10 after 3 weeks of college football.
5: All right, I've got a new top 10 here in college football. This is how I see it. At number 10, I've got Utah. They keep on trucking teams. They beat Utah State 33-0. That was a Utah State team that almost beat Washington last week. Dampier is playing well, so they're at 10. At number 9, I've got Alabama. Don't love the way they've started each of the last 2 weeks against Kentucky and then last week against Florida State, but love the way that they finished. And by the way, Russell, nice run. That guy is playing well. Defense, pick it up. That was not what you were meant to do against Florida State. Let's be honest. At number 8, I've got LSU. Tough night. Tough night in Oxford. That's the only way to say it. Leavitt can't run around like this all year, so they've got to find some offensive rhythm without him running the football, but they're at number 8. And number 7, I've got Notre Dame. They beat Michigan State 27-10. Their defense continues to play well. They need to run it better. What is their running game? That's the third straight game to open the year that they averaged under 4 yards per carry. At number 6, I've got Indiana. They quietly back-to-back shutouts. They beat Western Kentucky 38-0. Turbo Richard is running the ball well. He's a transfer from Boston College. Charlie Becker, he continues to play well. So Indiana's at 6. Miami's going to be at 5. I actually flipped them in Georgia, so Georgia's going to be at 4. Miami's at 5. They look great in the first half, not so great in the second half. But when Mensah is on, he is effective and he is accurate. He completed, his first 24 passes in that game, and they still have Malachi Toney. I think he is remarkable. 4 is Georgia, and I think quietly, I'm starting to think Georgia might be the best team in the country. All the teams that we've seen so far, they've got some flaws, which is going to make the season so entertaining. Don't know that about Georgia yet. They could be just sneaky, the best team in the country. They're running it like crazy. Great test for them and that run game against OU this week and OU's stiff defense. Number 3 is Ohio State. I'm still not going to penalize them for that 1-point loss on the road to Texas after having a 20-point lead. They're number 3. That team is going to be there all year. And then I had a huge tug of war, folks. I got to tell you, I wanted so badly to put Ole Miss number 1, but I'm going to honor Texas's win over Ohio State and put them 1. Ole Miss, who has done more than any college team so far this season through 3 weeks, this team really should get consideration at number 1. I'm going to have them at number 2. That could be the best team in the country because I think they've got the best quarterback in the country. If I had one player to draft right now and I was starting a college football team, it would be Trinidad Chambliss. He's your September Heisman. He's the best quarterback in the country, and Ole Miss is number 2.
3: All right, there you go. Joe Klatt's top 10. Utah at number 10. Okay.
4: Notre Dame's too low at number 7. Irish better than that. And Texas is not the legit number 1. I know the Longhorns had to come back to beat Ohio State by 1, but they were outplayed for 3 quarters in that game. And let's see what the Longhorns do in Knoxville on Saturday. I think they should be on upset alert, but we'll see. Tim, if you reflect on that last season, Texas had a couple of really lucky wins on the road and did not play well away from home. So we'll see what Arch Manning and the Longhorns do, but that's not my number 1 power-rated team, for sure.
3: Yeah, and that's the interesting thing, right? If you're just doing it off merit, okay, Texas beat Ohio State, sure. I would certainly put Ole Miss high, too, but we don't do that. We don't do that here on this network. We look at power ratings, and you know, if you want to put Notre Dame 7, fine. Our buddy Brett Ciancia, Pick 6 Previews, his game grader has Notre Dame as the number 1 team in the country, the way that they've played so far this year. He mentions Indiana. Well, you know, they've had a couple of shutouts. You know what Indiana's against the spread, Matt? 0-3. So yeah. I'm not going to penalize them. We just don't know what Indiana is yet.
4: The schedule's a joke. And that's one thing I said. You love Kurt Cignetti. Can't criticize him for much. But you got to upgrade the schedule a little bit. Indiana's now an elite team in college football. Don't play Howard. Western Kentucky program's down right now. North Texas was good last year. Not that good right now. It's a joke of a non-conference schedule. The Cignetti's playing, and his future schedules look bad, too. It's a weak opposition. Matt, step it up a little bit. And it's hard to say. I'd like to say Indiana is underrated right now, but the schedule's been a joke, so I don't want to say that.
3: Matt, I'm going to give you 3 teams. Tell me what they have in common. Florida State, Oregon State, and Texas.
4: Florida State, Oregon State, Texas. Don't know.
3: All 3
6: failed to cover a road game last year. Texas 0-5 against the spread last year.
4: Remember how lucky the Longhorns got in the game at Kentucky or the game at Mississippi State?
6: Lost to 4-8 Florida.
4: Yeah, right.
6: Lost to Mississippi, or excuse me, failed to cover against Mississippi State, beat them in overtime,
4: right,
6: and beat Kentucky in overtime as well. Lost to Ohio State on the road to 0-5 ATS a year ago, failing to cover by 9.8 points per game. So does that play into this weekend, Matt? This is their first game away from Austin as they go to a what is going to be a raucous environment. College game day will be there. Texas at Tennessee. I wish it was an evening kick or a 3:30 Eastern kick. Noon doesn't get me as juiced up, but that place is gonna be a very hostile environment for Arch Manning.
4: Yeah, I prefer it to be a night game. I'm like Brad Powers. I prefer all games to be scheduled at night.
6: You are a night owl.
4: I want all the games to be scheduled in the afternoon or night, and that's better for us out here on the West Coast. I don't care for the 9 a.m. kickoffs, that for sure, and that's an early kickoff in Knoxville, but maybe the Arch Manning and the Horns will be a little bit sleepy that early in the morning, Tim. They definitely, that plays into my handicapping of it. Like you mentioned, they were not good on the road last season, speaking of the Longhorns.
6: Number at 5 here at Circa, best number in the market, 4.5 out there. Market-wide, Circa sitting at Texas -5.

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1: 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Get you updated on what's happening across Major League Baseball. The Chicago Cubs now have the bases loaded here in the sixth inning, Matt, and the Cubs still slight underdogs because there's two out or one out, down two. But can the Cubs mount the comeback here in the bottom of the sixth inning? White Sox and Royals tied at four, and the Boston Red Sox lead the Guardians 1-0. So important game there for the AL Central race. Entering tonight, the Guardians had a one-game lead, but the White Sox do have the head-to-head tiebreaker. That's Matt Humans. I'm Tim Murray. Let's head to our progressive guest line and welcome in our buddy David Behrman, Betting with Behrman. Check out the newsletter. Follow him on social media as well.
2: I've got a nickname for David Behrman. I'm going to go Moneybags Behrman because of all the, what do you call them? What do you call those? Emojis?
1: Emojis.
2: The money bag emoji. You love those on Twitter.
3: I think I know two different emojis. One's the money bag and one is the Dolphins logo. That's about the only emojis I use nowadays.
2: He's been using
3: one is
2: a
3: good
2: lot of
3: and one is not.
2: He's been using a lot of money bag emojis lately.
1: He's been rolling. So hopefully he continues to keep rolling. Let's start with Thursday Night Football. We got the Undertaker here. We've got Green Bay with a couple of offensive linemen injured. We've got a wide receiver out. We have the return of Michael Penix. Total right now at one national shop sits at 43.5. Circus sits at 43. What do you make of Thursday Night Football? Are you

0: Like, right now, the Packers' defense is second in yards per play, second in rush defense, and fifth in passing. Whereas the only silver lining with the Falcons right now is their defense has actually been good, number one in the league against the run. Well, they're facing a Packers team that can't run the ball at all, so I don't expect a lot of points. This will be right back to your Thursday slosh fest, where I'm not projecting a 9-3 game like we saw last week with Minnesota and Chicago. But if Green Bay can't move the ball and Atlanta hasn't moved the ball at all, and you guys saw the number, the Falcons would have been better off spiking the ball in every play. Their passer rating would have been higher than it actually was. And I do think they'll be better with Penix, and they could actually win this game. But I don't like the line. I'm going to go with the under 43.5.
1: David Bierman, we call him the Undertaker. Let's get to the Patriots-Jaguars game in Jacksonville. And Patriots off a very impressive performance against the Steelers. This number is 2.5 or 3. If you're going to take the Pats, you're taking 3. If you're going to lay it with the Jaguars, you're laying 2.5. Here at Circa, the total is 46, and I believe you're going to play this under.
0: I'm going to play the under, but I'm also going to play the Jags. In fact, the Jags minus 2.5 is probably my favorite play of the week. I do like the under 46 as well. They're kind of correlated because the New England offense isn't that good. If you look at what they've done, they beat a Pittsburgh team that barely beat the Atlanta team that we just talked about a minute ago. So beating Pittsburgh really didn't show them anything other than the fact that Pittsburgh's not very good. Now, the New England defense is good. We know that. They played well against Seattle, and they played well against Pittsburgh. But their offense has struggled, and it's not anything new. Yeah, they had one of the best offenses in the league last year during the regular season when they played a whole bunch of bad defenses. But look what they did in the playoffs when they played really good defenses in the playoffs, all top 10 defenses, and Houston and Denver and Seattle. They didn't play very well. In fact, Drake May's postseason numbers were awful if you take out the fourth quarter of the Super Bowl when they were down 19-0, 60% of his passes, 170 yards a game, 7 touchdowns and 8 interceptions. Not good when he plays good defenses. Didn't look well week 1 against Seattle. He didn't look good against Pittsburgh last week either. They won that game because they had a defensive turnover that had about a 10-yard scoop six against Aaron Rodgers, and the Pittsburgh offense could do nothing. So I like Jacksonville in this one. I thought they played very well against Denver, had a bad fourth quarter, but they dominated that game for 3 quarters, missed a field goal at the beginning of the fourth, let Denver right back in the game. I'm going to chalk that up as just one bad quarter on the road in a tough environment at Mile High. The Jaguars are a very good team. I'm going to lay the 2.5 and take the under 46.
1: All right, when you think Miami Dolphins, you think Don Shula? You think Dan Marino?
0: Sure.
1: You think who else, Tim? David Bierman.
0: Mark Clayton, Mark Duper.
1: You think David Bierman when you think Dolphins. Super fan David Bierman. Can you talk us into the Dolphins plus 11.5 against the Chiefs, the ugly home dog of the week, yes or no?
0: No, I can't do it. Simply okay. The fact I was one of the probably 10 people in the world who watched every single play of the Dolphins 49ers game twice. I put myself through the glutton of punishment of going back and watching it again to see if I missed anything. It was one of the worst defensive performances I've seen in a long time. I mean, you look at Brock Purdy's numbers and the wide receiver numbers for the 49ers, they averaged 4.85 yards of separation on pass plays. That's 5 yards of separation. That's insane. That's like watching a 7th grade game. Brock Purdy had all day to do whatever he wanted, whenever he wanted, and he was just playing PlayStation, hitting L1 and X to find wide open receivers. There were times, Matt, where there wasn't a Dolphin player on the screen when Brock Purdy was throwing the ball. Dolphins have 0 sacks this year. The Dolphins have no pressure. They can't score. They've had no leads. Now, you are home. You're getting double digits versus Kansas City. Patrick Mahomes is going to have a field day in this one. Ken Walker's going to have a field day. The defense is that bad. As far as the offense is concerned, I don't mind Malik Willis. And obviously, you got, Don Achane back there, one of the best running backs in football. They got no wide receivers. They have no offense. This could get ugly, and I expect it to be a very similar game than you saw in San Francisco. I think people forget the Dolphins stayed out west. I know it was a road game, but they didn't travel before that game. They stayed out there after they played the Raiders, so they were already there in the time zone, and they're overmatched, Matt, simply put. So, no, I'm not taking the Dolphins with the points anytime soon.
1: David Bierman, obviously you didn't watch Jeff Hafley's press conference yesterday. The Dolphins lead the league in playing hard. They play really hard, and everybody around the league notices that. And they're going to play hard again this week. So keep that in mind when you do your handicapping of the Dolphins going forward. How about Monday night?
0: I have a category. I do have a category called playing hard.

0: heard it in there. It's over on the right-hand side. I ignore it most of the time.
1: Checkmark Dolphins every week in the playing hard category. Philadelphia up to a 4.5-point favorite against Chicago Monday night. On the lakefront, Bears, bigger home dogs now than they were if it were Caleb Williams or Tyson Bagent, a quarterback. It certainly looks like it's going to be Case Keenum. Are you going to look at the side or total Monday night, Eagles-Bears?
0: I gave this one out at you know, BearmanBets.com and the Betting with Bearman newsletter. I also gave it out on Sportsline on Monday. I gave out the under 44.5. I understand that's long gone. With the quarterback news, it's down now to 41.5 or 42. I still like the under. Again, I bet it at 44.5. I would probably take it down to 41. Not so much because of the Bears, because we've seen them score 59 and we've seen them score 3. The Eagles' offense has been a train wreck. Through 2 weeks, they have 318 and 341 yards against the Commanders and Titans, two of the worst defenses in football last year. And by the way, Matt, that included 79 yards and 65 yards on their last possession in the game when they needed to score. If you looked at just the first 3.5 quarters of the Eagles' two games this year, they've lost 12.2 expected points per play, per game, on their 106 rushes and dropbacks. Their offense has been terrible. On the Chicago side of things, Brian Flores made that 59-point offense look like a joke. Didn't get 300 yards, 4.2 yards per play. And by the way, Caleb Williams played all but one drive in that game. Now you're going to your third-string quarterback. Not a lot of scoring unless the Eagles all of a sudden, after 2 years since their Super Bowl, find some offense. I'm going to be playing the under all the way down to 41.
1: Okay.
2: All right, David Behrman, before we let you run, your Florida Gators primo spot this weekend, but you got to pay a little bit of tax here. 3.5-point favorites against Ole Miss.
0: I did grab it at 2.5 on Sunday night, Monday morning, because I knew it was going to run up there to 3, 3.5. I like them. The numbers all support it. Florida, one of the best offenses in football, albeit they played, Campbell and FAU, but they looked very, very good against Auburn at Auburn. Their coach has them rolling. But the number that sticks out to me is Ole Miss is 117th in the nation in rush defense, and they're going up against a Jaden Ball, who's one of the best running backs in football, if not the best running back in football. And if Ole Miss doesn't have their running back in Kiwon Lacy, I think this is an opportunity for Florida at home and a very difficult environment to play, one of the loudest environments out there, to run the ball, and beat Ole Miss, and really a coming out party for this coaching staff in this organization.
2: He's drinking the John Summerall Kool-Aid. He's in it, all in.
1: A lot of people are this week.
2: Yeah, as you should. He's been very impressive.
0: It does scare me. It does scare me.
2: At David Behrman, Betting with Behrman. Also check out his work on Sportsline as well. David, always appreciate your insight. We'll talk to you next Wednesday. Best of luck with your bets this weekend.
0: Thanks, Guy. Looking forward to seeing you on the pod next week, Tim.
2: There he is, David Behrman. Yes, I'll be joining his podcast next week as well. We'll wrap things up right here on VSiN Primetime next.
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1: Top of the ninth inning, Aroldis Chapman in for the Boston Red Sox as he tries to close the door against the Cleveland Guardians. Guardians, right now, one game lead in the American League Central over the Chicago White Sox. White Sox and Royals currently tied 4-4. Matt, Kauffman Stadium, you look at right field, guess what's on the wall there? Circus Sports.
2: Yep.
1: Yeah. By the way, so 4-4 in that game. Royals, slight favorites in that contest. The Rangers have tied it up with the Mets. Matt, 2-2 is the score there. Rangers tied for first with the Houston Astros, and they do not have the tiebreaker in that one. Coming up, top of the hour, Matt, Robbie Ray and the San Diego Padres. Pretty big dogs if you like the San Diego Padres tonight, but you got to go up against Yamamoto and the Dodgers. Dodgers here at Circa around minus 217 or so on the money line, actually down to 212. So 212 for the Dodgers, plus 195 on the get back for the Padres.
2: Yeah, that line really has not moved at all. There was not movement, not much movement in that line last night before the game. It turned out to be all Dodgers. Michael King blew up in the second inning, had bases loaded, two outs, and could not shut down the Dodgers' offense, and the Padres' offense certainly got shut down last night. I would not want to bet on the Padres. They had a five-game win streak, stopped abruptly last night, and they just have so much trouble beating the Dodgers, especially in L.A., that I think this game is priced right. Yamamoto's starting to pitch like it's postseason. That's when he's at his best. That's going to be a pass for me tonight. I'll watch the game, Tim, but I'm not going to bet it. You don't have to bet on every game you watch.
1: So we're watching the Marlins-Cubs game right now. It looks like the Marlins have just taken the lead. They called out the Marlins in a double play turn. I think he was safe at second, Matt. Very close play, bang, bang. Swansby goes over to first, and right now the board has gone gray as they are going to review.
2: What was the call on the field?
1: I believe he was out on the field.
2: I don't think he can overturn that.
1: Okay. So, yeah, very close. Looks like if it stands a double play, we head to the bottom of the seventh in Chicago, tied at two.
2: I also didn't think they could put a second back on the clock in the Western Michigan-Michigan game. I also didn't think that the Saints' defensive touchdown against the Lions should have been overturned. You remember that one?
1: I do.
2: Yeah.
1: Do you...
2: He intended to throw the ball forward.
1: Got hit in the shoulder. Matt, you and I will be back tomorrow on the VSiN College Football Betting Podcast. Matt has been off to a very strong start, 15-5-2 ATS in his official plays. I'm at 12-10. It's like when you hear about, you know, the catchers for the Marlins combined for 40 home runs, and one had 38, and the other had two. I'm the guy with two home runs.
2: He's got a winning record.
1: But we'll try to stay positive. And, man, the board, yeah, pretty interesting board this week,
2: Matt. It's a great board.
1: I got to pare down a couple things. You and I think both will have Tennessee on our card. One game we haven't talked about much on the show, Texas A&M going to LSU. Right now, LSU an 8.5-point favorite. The look-ahead number was 6 in favor of LSU. LSU loses at Ole Miss. Texas A&M loses as 17-point favorites to Kentucky. By the way, best bet for both of us last week was Kentucky plus the 17. Mm-hmm. Didn't think they'd win the game outright.
2: Did not bet the money line, yeah, and we should have.
1: Would have been a nice return on investment there. But
2: you know what? I thought midway through the second quarter, you could pretty much tell Kentucky was probably going to win the game.
1: Yeah.
2: Right?
1: Yeah. Yeah, and the same went with West Virginia. That was a best bet for me last week, Matt. By the way, they did call him safe at second base, so the Marlins have taken a 3-2 lead. Wow. And they're now minus 206 on the money line. It's gone final, by the way, at Fenway Park. Producer Corey not happy because the Cleveland Guardians have lost tonight to the Boston Red Sox, as they will have to wait and see if the Royals can get the victory. Royals have taken a 5-4 lead and now are minus 323 on the money line. But Matt, back to Texas A&M and LSU. LSU laying 8.5 total. We'll call it 52 here at Circa. 51.5 is out there to a couple of shops as well.
2: So we're talking about the flat spot, the emotional flat spot for Ole Miss after the Rebels take down LSU. They go on the road to the swamp, and everybody Well, I can't say everybody wants to bet against Ole Miss this week because it talked about sports books receiving a ton of public action on Ole Miss plus three.
1: Everybody in our bubble.
2: I guess in our VSIN handicapping bubble wants to play Florida, and you're going to see that on the VSIN Pro page when you look at it, too. Here, I think you're going to bet on an LSU bounce back, and I don't believe in this A&M team either. You know, I was down at Barry's Steakhouse here in Circa before the season, and there was a couple guys who were Texas A&M fans, and they walked up to me and said, "You're not buying into the Aggies this year, are you? Why not? Why don't you like the Aggies?" And I said, "I don't like Marcel Reed. I think Mike Elko is a little bit overrated as a coach. Not very good. He makes a bunch of mistakes and clock and game management, sometimes dumb play calls. I'm not fully on board with Mike Elko, but it's mostly about Marcel Reed, who I think runs hot and cold as a quarterback. He's definitely hot against Notre Dame last year, but he was cold against Texas. Remember how poorly Reed played against Texas last
1: awful.
2: Year?
1: Yeah.
2: And those kind of performances stick in the back of my mind, and I can't buy into A&M because of that. Reed, not very good the last couple of weeks either. So I don't want to take the points with Aggies on the road here. I think that's, if anything, LSU is going to be primed for a big bounce-back spot at Tiger Stadium. It's a night game in Baton Rouge. I don't want to bet against LSU. And you know Lane Kiffin, if he's got a chance, he will tack on an extra score at the end of the game, especially to cover a number, if he's got the opportunity. Are you going to bet this game? I have not. I think it's the type of game, Tim, that if you do play college teasers, if you'll say you're playing a three-teamer, or if you're going to play a money line parlay, I would put LSU on it. I don't want to lay the points, but I'm pretty confident in LSU getting the win here.
1: I didn't want to talk because Bayou B said, "Bro, I appreciate what you do, but you got to stop interrupting humans. You talk too much." So I wanted to keep my opinion to myself.
2: You know, it's interesting that I got a text from a guy last week who said, "I interrupt you all the time."
1: Was it Bayou B?
2: I don't think it was the same guy. But
1: I'm sorry, and I'm also not allowed to laugh.
2: I mean, over the course of 4 hours, when we're both talking, we're going to interrupt each other occasionally. It's going to happen.
1: You need to shut up, Matt. I need to shut up. We should just sit here in silence. I don't know what to do with this game, to be honest. I really liked Kentucky last week.
2: I think Bayou B likes LSU.
1: Maybe he does. I mean, he's from the Bayou, so maybe I should just keep quiet here and let him decide what to do on this one. Yeah, a bunch of games that we'll certainly talk about tomorrow, Matt. Probably a game that we will not talk too much about. UCLA and Maryland, I think this might be the stinkiest line of the week. Maryland looked very weak last week. I was on the wrong side of that one. I took Maryland against Virginia Tech. Now this week you're hearing a bunch of nonsense come out of Maryland where they're not allowed to ask follow-up questions to Mike Loxley in press conferences. Things are spiraling. But the number is only 1.5. UCLA, a team that you saw last week, how tricky is this travel spot for a 10:30 a.m. Pacific start time in sleepy College Park for Bob Chesney's UCLA team?
2: That's one of the problems I have here is I don't like the early start for the Bruins, who played the latest game on the card last Saturday against Purdue. They ran up 645 total yards, 369 rushing yards in that game. But the defense definitely had some problems against Purdue. Boilermakers went up and down the field with Ryan Brown, a quarterback in that game. So the UCLA defense still has some work to do. I just don't like the early start for a West Coast team. I do love the coaching matchup with Bob Chesney against Mike Loxley, but it's very difficult for me to play the West Coast teams in early starts on the East Coast. I'm probably going to have to pass on this game, even though I've been a big fan of this UCLA team so far.
1: Look at the early betting splits on this one, and as you would imagine, it is pretty much all UCLA. 73% of the bets right now on UCLA, 66% of bets on the money line. Hey, if you want those best bets, betting splits, I'm sorry, Matt. But I have this great offer, Matt. Don't interrupt me. You know, I appreciate the guy last week was more right than Bayou B. $9.99. Check out what we have to offer. 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I apologize for interrupting you, Bayou B. What do you got?
2: I was going to say, all we need, you know, we talked about UCLA, Maryland. How about just reflecting on what USC did against Rutgers last week? And that wasn't even an early start.
1: No.
2: Right? It looked like the Trojans were sleepwalking in that game. That's what scares me away from the Bruins a little bit. There are other spots where I can back UCLA. I'm probably going to have to pass on this game. What time will the podcast be up tomorrow?
1: The podcast should be up around 4 p.m. Eastern time. So for your drive time home, the VSiN College Football Betting Podcast, we do have a new episode out right now, thanks to our friends Wes Reynolds and Brett Ciancia of Pick 6 Previews. So we have that episode out right now. Coming up next, Matt, we've got Winning Ugly with Nick Bakay, then Cashing Out with Dustin Sweetelson at 11 p.m. Eastern time. Thanks to Ian Cameron, Matt Grill, Mark Lawrence, and David Behrman. Thanks to Corey, our producer, and everyone here behind the scenes at VSiN. For Matt Humans, I'm Tim Murray. This has been VSiN Primetime.
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5: Welcome to Winning Ugly NFL Week 3. This is where we do weekly battle with the NFL point spread. Like we like to say, we don't do soccer, we don't do hoops, we don't do tennis, we don't even do college ball. We just do battle with the most difficult line in the world of sports. Nick Bakay, every week joined by my buddy Billy Gardell, my Rust Belt brother. He put the mic in Mike and Molly. He's with us here. How you doing, Pally?
6: I'm good, brother. I just got back from Hawaii and praying for those folks that don't get a big storm this week and it blows by them. But it was paradise. Yeah. I was out there celebrating 25 years of anniversary. And now I get to come home and talk to my friend about football. It's a very strong week for me. Very strong. Oh, and for you stand-up comedy fans, I will be in Denver this weekend. It's Friday, Saturday, and Sunday at the Comedy Works. So if you get a chance, come out and let's have a laugh. And hopefully we can talk about some winning games we're going to prepare for you this weekend.
5: Billy, that's great. Nobody, this is the James Brown of comedy. Nobody works harder. He's on the road. Good chat. Denver, check Billy out. It's a delightful evening. I guarantee it. Hey,
6: thank
5: Billy,
6: you,
5: how'd you do last week? I'm so wrapped up in my own thing. How were your picks last week?
6: You know, as my dad would say, it was like kissing your sister. Just even.
5: Okay.
6: No feeling, all no right. Connection. I think I was one above the line. So plus one.
5: That's a winning week.
6: I jumped on a couple just to jump on them on Sunday. And I hate when I do that.
5: And did that hurt or help?
6: It hurt.
5: Yeah. I have a bad habit of chasing a little on the Sunday night game, and seems like every week it's the Chiefs, and every week I get the Chiefs wrong. So I feel you, brother. I really do.
6: Here's a new rule.
5: Our picks here. Yes.
6: I got a new Kansas City rule for us, okay? Mahomes can't cover more than 3 points. I don't care what's going on. I don't care if they spot him 10. At the end of the game, he cannot cover more than 3 points. So from now on, the Chiefs are in a tease for me to get them to 3 or under, because otherwise it is a pointless and futile mission.
5: I love that. And that might factor into some ugliness later. This will be interesting because, as you know, folks, at the end of every show, we pick our big ugly. We try and find the ugliest line that we could possibly, maybe with a queasy stomach, wrap our arms around. So and I will tell you, Billy, I'm 2-0 on big uglies, and I've got two documented winning pick weeks in a row. So I got to crow while I can, because I think, you know, every opportunity next week to show up, like getting carted off with the Gatorade towel over my head. So I'm going to crow.
6: Listen,
5: while I can.
6: To everybody who's watching our show, follow Nick. He's on it right now. He's killing it, and he's doing great. And his percentage is good. I am under that tent. They've put me under that tent. They're reexamining my head, and we're going to see if we can get it right this weekend.
5: The blue tent. Remember, they used to have the blue tent. We used to see guys getting their lips sewn up on the sidelines.
6: What a cigarette.
5: You know, in my office at Warner Brothers, I have a picture of Len Dawson, halftime Super Bowl I, on a metal folding chair with a Fresca between his legs. just working nail, and it's like, that's the Super Bowl. It's, man, those are the days. I'll tell you, I was in this whole space, Billy, when I was watching the opening of the Bills' new stadium, which is magnificent and glorious and great. But, you know, they always do those panning shots, and I saw that they had one of those, you know, their art installations now at stadiums, and yet they're always sort of in primary team color. It's rough, man. Yeah. It's like the Leroy Neiman thing where it's like, yeah, it's great that it's Joe Namath, but that's just an ugly-ass painting. I don't care how you slice it.
7: That's right.
5: And
7: that's
5: back to the Rock Pile in Buffalo, which is one of those, you know, they just poured concrete into a bowl and said, play the game. You know, it's a 1930s municipal. I did some baseball coverage. I was at Candlestick. Same thing. It's just a bowl of concrete and a dream and, a, you know, beer urine. That's all you got. That's a stadium to me. So these new cribs, I'm baffled by them.
6: Well, anytime you get water you can carbonate yourself or a weird exotic fish you can order in the stadium, we've lost our way. We've lost our way. That's what's happening. That's one of the signs of the apocalypse. Fish is being sold at the stadium. Okay, that's like the
5: same. Can you imagine? One of the bravest things I ever did was in your neck of the woods. I was doing some Comedy Central sports things, and I did tailgating, of course, at Three Rivers, and I ate some dude's venison homemade sausage. I remember thinking,
6: that sounds correct, sir.
5: I ended up getting trichinosis. Yeah, I was brave back then.
6: That same guy probably made venison chili, and then he was probably selling the deer skin as a blanket you could wrap around yourself in the stadium. So you're right on course right there, my friend. He had no raw fish with him, I promise you. He had he didn't have a croissant. He didn't have you know what I mean? He didn't have some kind of parfait. We're not doing that. Yeah. We're not doing that.
5: No.
6: Wrong with us.
5: If it's not an ingredient in sausage, it will not make this plate. Yeah, that's the way you live. That's it.
6: That's right.
5: Shall we turn our attention to Thursday's game? Interesting game. Yes. You got the Falcons. Yes. They're at Green Bay. Packers -5. This line's moved. The total is 43. Michael Penix is back. The Cooper Rush nightmare seems to have come to an end. What are you thinking, pal?
6: I think both of these teams are still asleep. I just don't see them. I don't think anybody's pulled into gear yet. I think this could be, you know, like we talked about, a lot of guys, the big starters didn't play any preseason. So game one was their opening day. I think that's what's going to happen with the quarterback situation in Atlanta. And man, you just can't prove to me yet that Jordan Love is fully awake. He needs some smelling salts. He looks like he's asleep halfway through the game. There doesn't seem to be any urgency. And LaFleur seems to be running this plan where if I run the play enough times, eventually it'll work. And I'm not going near this game. I have no idea, and I don't want anything to do with it, to be honest. If we have to pick, I'm probably leaning at Green Bay, but I don't like the 4.5. I don't like that. This game stinks to me. I wouldn't even put this game in the big ugly pile. That's how much I don't like this game.
5: I considered it, Gardell. It was in the running back when Atlanta was getting 7, even 6.5. I was seriously sniffing around there because they're, you know, look, Atlanta gets a quarterback. We haven't seen them with a quarterback yet this year. They stop the run extremely well. Green Bay can't run the ball without Josh Jacobs. So it's all on Love. And he's down two receivers. There's a lot that was getting me curious. And there was an interesting, a fun fact for you. Since Green Bay went to OT, and they're playing on a short week, teams in that situation have gone 6-26 against the spread since the millennium started. So there's a little tacky to this, too, that was really tempting, but it is hard to pull the trigger. But I think we're both, we might be leaning different ways, but we're not loving anything.
6: No, I don't like anything about this one either.
5: All right, let's move on to our early slate this Sunday. Here's an interesting game. Who would have thought this is the 0-2 bowl? Houston at Indy. Texans are -2.5. Totals 42.5. And here we go. You got the Colts at home. This is a divisional home dog. And you know that is always enticing to me. On the other side, the Colts are 0-9, dating back to last season. The Colts are on an amazingly bad skid. One of these teams goes 0-3, and that's fire the coach territory. So this one's going to be really interesting.
6: In this game, I think Houston pulls it back together. I think they focus. I think, you know, I think what happened to Houston kind of in a more intense way happened with the Rams. You know, it was they're going to beat everybody and go undefeated. Well, then they got their wake-up call, and then they looked like a football team this week. I think Houston's kind of headed in that direction. The Colts put on a great fight with the Chiefs. That was a great game. It was a very entertaining game. Yep. But there was also some really stupid stuff. I mean, they don't drop that interception in the end zone. It's a different animal. I think Houston's defense comes to play. They know it's divisional. 0-2. I think they're going to be just a little more desperate than Indianapolis because of how far they got last year. I like Houston to get right this week.
5: I couldn't believe how we didn't hear a peep out of David Montgomery last week, too. That was very strange to me because he had a strong week one. I think they'll get back to that as well. And it's interesting with the Colts. Watching that Chiefs game, and there's the current Colts owner, Carly Ursay Gordon. You see her all night prowling the sideline with her little notebook, right? That is not typical owner stuff. That's not the cat's in the bag, the bag's in the river. We got to win. 5 minutes to go. I'm going to go down to the sideline and just walk around, you know, all night long. There she is with her notebook. I remember thinking, boy, if you're the Colts GM and coach, this is not a good feeling. And they had that thing in the bag. They had a 48-yard completion and then two terrible runs. They end up at like 3rd and 13, end up settling for the field goal. And we all know Mahomes, 3 minutes to go. And, you know, Harrison Butker, it is academic. We all knew what was going to happen. I lived the nightmare of what they could do with 13 seconds in a key playoff game. Right. So I got to tell you, if I'm walking the sideline with my little notebook, I'm thinking the word fired might be written a couple of times on a couple of those pages. This will be really interesting. All right. When we come back, we will carry on through the slate. Nick Bakay, William Gardell. He's my buddy. We're hacking it up, chopping up the NFL. We'll see you on the other side.

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8: 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Nick Bakay, Billy Gardell, Winning Ugly. Here we go. One last thought about Houston, and I know I've been beating up on him lately, but, you know, next year, are you giving Stroud $60 million, or are you just, like, signing Mac Jones and saying, I can get Sam Darnold, another graduate of the Shanahan quarterback school? What are you doing?
9: I think if he was going to get it together, he would have it together. If he has a monster year, that's a conversation, but another fall short year or playoff one and done, I think that's the last we see of him in Houston, I think.
8: Yeah, I do too. I do too. $60 million. That's, you know, I mean, look, you know, yeah, look, you know, it's a lot of these guys they pay, and then you're going, well, like Baker Mayfield.
9: Yeah. Where's the money? Where's the production?
8: Already feeling funky. Let's take a look at Carolina. They're at Cleveland. Carolina's minus three, totals 42. I got to tell you, I kind of have Panther fever this year. I have been watching them. I've been enjoying what I'm watching. The offense is really strong. And, you know, Cleveland's a competent D. You know, we'll see how that works out. And I know they're at home. And I know they woke up and they won last week. But I think the Panthers are on the move. What are your thoughts on this game?
9: You have been saying to me this very thing since preseason, and I am now on board with you, especially watching them. Even in the Bears' loss, they put up 31 points. You put up 31 points, it's your defense's yep. fault, period. End of discussion, full stop. But I do think this Carolina mm-hmm. team is trending the right way. I like them this week as well. I think Cleveland, when they win, it's by accident. It's like when a bumbling cop finds a clue. I don't see that continuing, and not against this team anyway.
8: I agree, and Deshaun Watson, you know, he didn't kill him this last weekend, but watching the actual game, the cut up of that game, he really doesn't look like a great NFL quarterback. It just does not breed a lot of confidence. So I'm with you. I'm Carolina until further notice. All right, let's turn our attention to your guys, the Pittsburgh Steelers, host Cincinnati. Cincinnati's minus 3.5, totals 42.5. Here we are with a divisional home dog getting 3 and the hook. Billy, break down the Steelers in this one.
9: I know you love the home dog, but I'm going to tell you, stay away from this. This game is, mm-hmm. again, the Steelers, I don't think, know who they are on offense. It looked the exact same as it did last year, if not just as anemic or less. I'm not impressed yet at all with our offense. I think the defense has places there, but we're going to fall into the same trap we did last year where the defense is on the field for 40 minutes. You can't do that and expect those guys to hold the line. This game traditionally at home for us, the Bengals end up leading for 3.5 quarters and then they blow it. I don't know if that's going to happen this week. And I can't confidently take my Steelers, but I'm going to take them because they're getting 3.5 at home and it could be a field goal game. But also, if Burrow gets hot with Higgins and Chase, boy, we could be in for a long afternoon, brother. Long afternoon.
8: Yep. I feel that too. And they're actually starting to play a little defense this year. That Dexter Lawrence trade looks brilliant because he's been making a huge difference. They got tough up the middle all of a sudden. Hey, do you know if Pittman's playing? Is there any update on that?
9: I don't know yet.
8: I watched that last week, and you know, to this day, DK Metcalf and Aaron Rodgers, I'm not feeling the connection there. No. And Pittman was my hope for this offense.
9: You know who Metcalf and Rodgers remind me of? You know when you're at a wedding and there's a yeah. couple that's been together, married for a long time, and they're at the buffet line, and you go, "What a nice event." And they go, "Yeah." And then they walk away. That's who those two remind me of.
8: That's great. Well, that's really good. You clock them later. They're over at a table, not talking to each other, just eating quietly.
9: Silence, exactly.
8: Oh, that's good. That's really good. All right, so this one's sort of a buyer beware. All right, here we go. Yeah. Here's the big funky line of the week. We got Kansas City at Miami in the heat. Kansas City's minus 11.5. I suspect that might get bigger as the week carries on. Your total is 46. You know, I get the feeling now that the Browns knocked about half of the survivor pool players out last week. Is Miami the new Cleveland? What do you think?
9: I think that Miami looked so demoralized on defense last week. I mean, yeah. Purdy just looked like he could do whatever he want. Like, I think they were calling plays they hadn't practiced and they were working. That's what it looked like to me. So yeah. I don't see Miami changing colors, but I don't trust Mahomes with even 11 points. They'll do something to win the game, but even with Miami, and they were so embarrassed last week, I think they got to have a little fight in them this week or it's just going to be a yep. desolate season for them. So I would be brave and jump Miami. I would wait and see if it goes up to like 13 and then just,
8: yeah,
9: you know, my 3-point rule with Mahomes. I don't know, man. It just doesn't feel, it smells like a trap.
8: And I'll tell you, that was the only reason I didn't go. I ran the table last week. If they didn't get that pathetic garbage time touchdown at the end of the game to send that game over, because I love the under in that game. However, to your point about there's fight in there, and more in support of you, a little fun fact, with that win and not cover with Indy, KC with Indy last week, Mahomes, 37 outright wins as a favorite that failed to cover the spread since 2018.
9: How many? Just,
8: there are numbers that back up your theory that he wins, but he don't cover. And I'll tell you another thing that's interesting about this game for me in my search for ugliness, a meager 15% of the money is on Miami, 15%. And I, you know, so it's not like all the money's on one side, but the sharps have put a lot, you know, the handle, no one's on Miami. So, you know, I'm sniffing around that too. Ugliness might be brewing.
9: I was all over San Francisco, even with the points last week with Miami. It's all over because I knew Shanahan was going to come in there. You know, T's crossed, I's dotted. I don't get that vibe from Kansas City. I think it's just a big old fun party and let's win at the end. It just does. It smells like a trap to me. Trap, trap, trap, trap, trap.
8: Yeah.
9: Toss me the whip. All right. Throw you the idol. There's a trap here. Trap.
8: It's interesting. So Chalky and Doggy have maybe looking through the same lens on this one. All right, let's take a look at New England. They're at Jacksonville. Jacks, -3, totals 45. I got to tell you, I think Jacksonville, Billy, is leaving my kryptonite team list. I'm starting to like what I'm seeing there. They have been a team I've never gotten right historically forever. And I'm starting to sort of get a little vibe. I liked how they played in Denver. Denver's going to win that one at home, you know, after the 0-1 start. And they almost had them. It was 13-6 at the end of three quarters. They were driving. He throws a pick. So that could have been a Jacksonville win. And let Liam Cohen, I think he's the real deal. And I keep saying, look at Baker Mayfield without him. And it's getting weirder and weirder. Plus, I'm kind of chasing that Super Bowl loser hangover. It has often done me well. I think the losing Super Bowl team always gets out of the gate a mess and has a disappointing year. Your thoughts?
9: I'm with you. Jacksonville's an absolute kryptonite team for me, but right now I got one foot off the kryptonite, and I'm with you. And until Drake May shows me that he's not going to throw a pick at the absolute wrong time in any game so far this year, I'm taking Jacksonville, giving it 2.5. I think they're coming in. And I think they want their, you know, New England is still the prestige team up there in the AFC East. You know what I mean? You guys, New England, it's always that. They still have a lot of great players. Drake May's going to be a great quarterback, I think. But I think Jacksonville's coming into its own, and I'm sure since I've said this, they'll get blown out 33-3. But I think Jacksonville this week -2.5.
8: I think so too, and I think Drake May. It's interesting. This is an MVP candidate who just has started to take a tailspin, and you don't know. Have coordinators figured this guy out a little bit? Or have things just, you know, looking at the tape, because we've seen that happen before. Or, you know, is he just in the yips? We'll find out the hard way. We both like Jax. All right, more Winning Ugly coming up.
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22: 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This reminds me, Billy, I don't know if you clocked this. It was one of the primetime games, but did you see the ad? Tom Brady shilling a Ninja air fryer. I'm no. Like, this
13: and
22: guy
13: I hope I never
22: has air fried, deep fried. This guy hasn't been near a nugget in 100 years. You know, with that whole TB12, I live on spirulina or something. I mean, that to me is like, why are we should be the spokesman for the Ninja air fryer? Come on.
9: Yeah.
22: You know?
9: Yeah, we need a veteran.
22: No credibility.
9: You know what? Him and Peyton Manning should just open a flea market because apparently they just need to sell everything. Him and Peyton Manning. Just open a flea market. Get it over with, guys. Just go ahead. I mean, they just can't let go. And it's exhausting. It's exhausting. And I get it. Yeah.
22: I
9: mean, okay. What was he saying? He opened up a baseball card shop. Go somewhere and relax. You did everything. Just go relax. Stop.
22: Right?
9: Enough.
22: Yeah.
9: Enough.
22: I know. And you know,
9: I had half his money, you'd never hear from me again. You know that?
22: Yeah,
9: I had half his money, you would never hear a word out of me, Nick. Gone.
22: Yeah.
9: Gone.
22: Yeah. Gardell's off the grid.
9: Like Kaiser Soze.
22: Yeah. Love it. All right, let's get to our usual suspects. We covered your Steelers. Let's talk about my Bills. They're hosting the hapless, ugly, winless LA Chargers. Bills are -7, totals 5.5. And

0: again?
1: First of all, nothing would make me happier than watching a Harbaugh lose a third game in a row. I enjoy when an entire family loses. I will say, Buffalo, I'm sold. I think this is that weird year where you get all the jinxes off your back. I like them to keep rolling, and I don't think I don't think LA is going to put up any kind of fight against them. I think Buffalo rolls them. The seven's easy. I like that.
2: I mean, they struggled with Jacoby Brissett and Kirk Cousins, and here comes Josh Allen, who is in peak form. That is got to be scary stuff. And this Charger situation, it only gets worse, because after the Bills, they play Seattle, Broncos, KC, Rams, Texans, Ravens. They needed to win against the Raiders and Arizona just to give them a little sustenance to get through that murderer's row. This is going to be scary stuff, man. Really interesting. And you know, the Harbaugh era, this will be interesting.
1: They'll have a blue Christmas. Yeah, there's going to be a long march to the holidays for these guys. That's right. That's right.
2: That's great. All right, let's move on and take a look at here's an interesting game. You got your Detroit Lions. They're hosting the New York Jets. Lions are minus 6.5, totals 47. What do you think about this?
1: I like Detroit in this game because they have to, again, this is now we're getting into week three. Week three, you're starting to look like what you might be. November's when you figure out who you are, but week three to me is the beginning of, okay, this is our personality. Yep. This is what we're doing. I think Detroit's going to come into that pretty easy. The Jets have, you know, Geno is Geno, and he's put up a few things here and there, but going into Detroit like this, and Detroit having lost one game they needed to win, I can't go against the Lions in this game. The Jets I have no faith in. So I like the Lions minus the 6.5.
2: I like.
1: What do you think of that total? What do you think of that total, Nick? Curious about that.
2: You know, that's the question. It's like, look, I don't think the Jets can keep up with that Lion offense. You know, even if they're playing a good game, that Geno offense, even with a couple of weapons, you know, nothing ever seems to really happen with Wilson and Breece Hall. It's always kind of like the guy's fantasy owner's draft to lose, you know, and but, you know, everybody chases scores in the Lions game. I think a Lions over is always a viable thought. It'll come down to, you know, can the Lions blow up and can the Jets do just enough to push you over? Because really, 47, yeah, that's a nice over. I like that. I'm going to take a look at that.
1: It's a nice over, and it feels like a one-sided game to me. It feels like Detroit does all the scoring. The Jets don't get in the end zone. And it feels like
2: that's what I was hoping for. Yeah, that's what I was hoping for with Miami and San Francisco last weekend, you know, and then Miami did just enough to put it over. Broke my heart. Yeah. Okay, Seattle. They're at the Washington Commanders. Seattle's minus 7. Total is 40. We got Marcus Mariota, and it's so sad what's happening with Daniels with the injuries, because
1: same injury.
2: His rookie year was electric in a way that was just so exciting. Even from the outside, I found myself watching those games. Seattle also an impressive 7-1 against the number as a road favorite currently. What do you think?
1: I like Seattle in this game just for the one. With Daniels out and re-injuring that elbow, that's got to be demoralizing for the team. Two, Locke apparently last week figured out that he could throw the long ball because he hit some monster passes last week.
2: Yep.
1: Seattle's defense is fully intact. They are the Super Bowl champs, and going in against Mariota, I don't see that happening. So Seattle, I like Seattle minus the 7, even on the road.
2: And Darnold's practicing. There's no word on whether he'll actually return this week. But, I think Seattle's a machine. They're really impressive. And Locke, he's always been cocky, you know. He's that backer who always comes in the game going, okay, this is what, now you're going to see. Now you're going to see. Which is, I think that's the attitude you want.
1: That's the guy you need, right?
2: All right, let's move on. Here's the stinky doodle-doo of the week. We got Tennessee at the New York Giants, who now... Oh,

0: already don't have Dart. I feel bad, but my preseason show we did, I said, I don't trust these giant triplets. And Neighbors looks like a ghost of his former self. Scataboo,
1: yep.
0: They're not. It's not clicking in the new Harbaugh era offense, but also, you know, I don't believe he's going to play a full slate of games. And now Dart looks like he's out for the season. Tennessee is one of those mystery teams. If I bet him, I'm wrong. Jameis Winston, the wild card, I just don't know. This one is stand back and hold your nose. I don't even think I'll watch a down of this game.
2: I could not concur more. I yield my time back.
0: I love that. Well played, sir. All right, let me see. What haven't we covered here in these early games? I think we're there, pal. We might all be right. Moving on to late games. This is exciting. All right, let's take a look at the Arizona Cardinals at San Francisco. Arizona's getting 8.5. Total's 48. What do you think?
2: I'm not denying San Francisco until they give me a reason. And this is a divisional game. You always want to get those. And when you can beat up on a division opponent, you do. I think Shanahan's going to get after them. Again, mm-hmm. The Niners just look, I know they had a softball with Miami last week, and Arizona had a surprising game in week two. But San Fran, man, they're the machine right now. I think they're what yeah. people thought the Rams were, is what it's starting to look like. And I think those division games are going to count because they got one on the Rams. They need to stay in front with that. That's home field stuff. San Francisco at home all the way. Even with the chalk.
0: I like that. Yeah, San Francisco, you know, and I talked about this in the preseason show, too. I think they I don't love them in the second half of the season because they've got so much age at so many key positions. But especially, I think they also realize, like you said, let's win while Myles Garrett's on IR, because then it's really going to be a dogfight, you know. I don't like a divisional game where teams... You got to cover 8.5, except I kind of like it this time. All right, we'll be back with more Winning Ugly.
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3: All right, we are back on Winning Ugly. Nick Bakay, Billy Gardell. Billy, let's whip through some of these games because we've been very chatty today. We got to cover some ground here. Minnesota, -1 at Tampa Bay, totals 42. We'll tell you one fun fact here. Tampa Bay hasn't covered a point spread since Halloween of last year. They're 0-11 ATS, my friend. So that might indicate what I'm thinking about this game. What do you think?
4: Well, they say trick or treat. That sounds like a treat. Nick, I'm marking that down. And I had a feeling about Minnesota this week anyway. They're playing good football. Beating the Bears last week in a 9-3 game was the most Chicago-Minnesota score that could ever be. They have a personality and a heartbeat. Tampa looks a little more scattered to me than I thought they were going to be. I like the Vikes.
3: Yeah, I do too. I mean, one thing from that Bucks game last week, did you see the play that Baker Mayfield ran downfield and did some blocking? It was outrageous to me because he hooked a Blackman, who's one of the DBs, and he let him just hook him right out of the play. Back in the day, a quarterback says, I'm going to be a part of the run wedge. It was open season, and this guy just let him kind of slide him, kind of turn him around. It was the definition of soft. I mean, that's a free shot. You got to take that. Yeah. All right, Baltimore. Yeah. And they're technically at Dallas. This game's in Brazil. Baltimore's -3, total 52.5. There's concern about the field. I get the feeling in Brazil the groundskeeper doesn't show up till noon, you know.
4: He's having a siesta.
3: This will be an adventure. Yeah. What do you think about this one, pal?
4: I think with Derrick Henry, Baltimore, that gives them the edge because they can control the ball. And if you keep those receivers off the field with Dallas, you have a real good shot at them. I think Baltimore wins this game. It feels like a push game to me, but I think Baltimore finds a way to get this done, even though I don't like that. And I'm just hoping they don't fly in the day of the game. That's all. Let's not fly in the day of the game.
3: I'm looking at the total on this one, although the field and the travel makes me nervous. Cowboys' last eight have gone over, and Baltimore is 14-5 going back to like 24-25 on road games. So that might be that's a juicy total. It's up there, but it wouldn't scare me. All right, Raiders are at the New Orleans Saints. Saints are -3, totals 44. I got to tell you, I'm liking the Saints. When I watch what they're up to, ever since they were asleep, like you've referenced, a lot of teams were in the first half of game one. After that, Shuck has awakened, and they are playing some really good football. I think maybe this is the week that the Raiders, you know, they turn back into a pumpkin. They've had a nice start to the season, but I don't really trust it. I like the Saints a lot in this game, -3.
4: I'm with you. The Saints are playing that kind of football where nobody expects them to win, and they're playing disciplined football. And I think they have a little bit of luck on their side. It's that weird, nobody's watching. This team's starting to look good. Again, it's only week three, but they just have that aura on them. And I like the Saints in this game, too. I see nothing out of the Raiders. I see nothing impressive out of the Raiders.
3: Saints 8-0 versus the spread dating back to Thanksgiving last year. That one surprised me. So they're a cover machine. And, you know, I think you ride a cover machine until it shows you its other side. You know, I like that a lot. All right, let's move on to primetime. Sunday night, Los Angeles Rams -2.5 at Denver. Totals 45.5. And I have to say quickly, watching the Rams in primetime last week, I didn't realize they've got a bad body kicker. That guy, Mevis, did you get him? You know, because the modern kickers, they're
4: this
3: also
4: looks like somebody's dad.
3: Super fit. He was Tony Fritch-ish, you know, that holding of the beer, but you expect him to be Len Dawson-ing with a beer and a rail on the halftime. I was so happy to see a bad body kicker.
4: If you have a body like that, you're a kicker, you should be required to wear the one bar like Roy Girella did. The one bar.
3: Oh, God, I love that.
4: You remember the one bar? You should just have one bar, yeah. He looks like somebody's dad who got called in to fill in. The Rams, I think, are awake. There's no way Bo Nix has suddenly got it together. I still don't know what's wrong with him, and it's been going on since the end of last season. The Rams roll. Two and a half is a gift. I think they're going to roll on them.
3: Yeah, I think they're ready to take care of business, too. That's a nice play. And 2.5, I mean, I was worried there'd be a 3 there, so I would grab that while you got it. Monday night, your Philadelphia Eagles are -4.5 at the Bears. Total's 41. This is an odd game to me. You got Case Keenum, most likely, playing quarterback for the Bears. The Badgett is apparently in the concussion protocol. People think he's a bit of a player, but, you know, and Case Keenum's a veteran pro. That doesn't really scare me, but the Eagles are a strange team this year, too. They look like, you know, they look a little KC-ish to me. They'll win, but they don't cover. That's the vibe I'm getting out of Philly. What do you think?
4: My thoughts on this are if Caleb was quarterbacking, I would actually take the 4.5, I would live with that 4.5 because I think they would keep it at least close enough, if not win the game. But since it's Keenum, I got to go with the Eagles, man. I got to go with the Eagles and chance the points.
3: Yeah, this is a stay away from me because that number is just 4.5. I'm not feeling either side on this one because both of these teams, Bears looked so great. Now they're a mess. Until things get clarified at quarterback, and the Eagles are just underwhelming. They win, but they don't cover. All right,
4: still
3: sir,
4: with Barkley in the backfield, I think that's going to be too much for Chicago. I do.
3: Yeah. No, I think Philly wins. You know, that wouldn't be a bad money line play for that very reason. Let's take a look at our official picks this week while we have some time left. Right. I'm going to talk to you through mine. I love the Bills -7. I'm making that a winner. My tease of the week is Bills -1, and it's the Niners -2.5.
4: Very nice.
3: I really love both those teams to win, and teasing them down was just too sexy, and we got Niners -3, so I like it a lot. I aforementioned discussed why I like Jacksonville -3, hosting New England. I don't buy New England this year. I think Jax is on the come. And my other official pick is New Orleans -3, Billy. I like what they're cooking up down there. When I saw that 8-0 cover record, I really loved it.
4: Yeah. Well, we are vibing, brother, because two of my three top picks are the Saints and the Bills. I love both of those teams, even with the points the way they are. And then I like the Rams. Like I said, I think they're going to roll too. So my top three picks, Rams, Saints, Bills. And then in a two-team parlay, I'm with you on the San Francisco thing and grab Detroit. Tease that down and just enjoy the ride. That feels like a strong two-team teaser to me.
3: That's a really nice slate, Billy. I like your chances this week. That's outstanding. And now?
4: I always wake up in week three. I wake up in week three, Nick. Wake up in week three.
3: Like most quarterbacks who didn't take a snap in the preseason, now you're ready.
4: That's right.
3: It's time for the ugliness, where the handsomest men in handicapping take the ugliest bet to the prom, as it were. That's right. Let's roll that big, beautiful, ugly package.
2: Beauty is in the eye of the ticket holder. This is the big ugly.
3: I've come to love this every week, Billy, because I don't know your picks, but we keep these blind, and I'm always intrigued. Would you like to start things off?
4: Sure. I go back to what we talked about Seattle. This is not going to be pretty, but they're going to get it done. They're going to cover, and Locke is going to surprise you with two major deep balls. And, you know, you got backup quarterbacks. You got Mariota. You got Locke. But again, Seattle, I think, just toughs it out. It's not going to be pretty in any way, but I like the Seahawks. I like the Seahawks -7. That's my big ugly of the week.
3: I like it. I like that a lot. That's a strong play, Pally. I really embrace the ugliness concept with my big uglies. I try and find the bet that makes me the most uncomfortable with a little support.
4: Yeah.
3: I'm going Miami +11
4: yeah.
3: and a half.
4: Yes, I agree with that from earlier. 15%, yes, I love it.
3: 15% of the handle. Look, here's the deal. Miami chop, are the chop, new chop, Browns. Chop, the world is off of them. And I'm on them. I'm on them whenever. I'm on anybody the world has given up on. And look, it's
4: that's
3: hot
4: why like
3: down
4: me.
3: There. And look, then the Chiefs win. They don't cover. So I'm going as ugly can be. And I advise you all to wait till Sunday, because if at the rate the money is not pouring in on the Dolphins, this number might get even juicier for the break.
4: You're going to get two more points, Billy, on that. I'm with you, Bakai. I'm with you.
3: All right, Pally. Winning ugly. We'll see you next week.
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4: Yeah, buddy, September the 23rd, be with you on a Wednesday night. Welcome on in to Cashing Out. I'm Dustin Sweetelson, and I'll be with you all night long as we broadcast from the Circus Sportsbook in downtown Las Vegas. We got a fun show lined up for you tonight. Plenty to get to along the way. Updates on some backup NFL quarterbacks. One of them referred to as a baller by their head coach. How they do against the spread, more important to our discussion here on Cashing Out. Texas goes to Neyland Stadium. What does a former Longhorn think about that? Fozzie Whitaker breaks it down coming up in 30 minutes on the show. NFL props are dropping at all the sports books. We'll go back and look at one team that we are going to bet on pretty much every week defending this position. Plus, is the Swamp ready for the best quarterback in college football? And we've got a live dog discussion. No, it's not the pound. It's underdoggy style. My favorite underdogs coming up here on the show today. But we begin with live Major League Baseball. And I was kind of hoping we would have a different vibe at the start. Thought we'd be popping some bottles, showing you some celebrations inside the clubhouses. Well, coming into tonight, here's what we had on the line. We had several opportunities for teams to clinch playoff berths. The Cleveland Guardians, with a win over the Red Sox today and a Rangers loss or Astros loss, would clinch a playoff berth. Here's the problem. They lost 1-0 to Boston. Boston gets the win. Sonny Gray, 6 shutout innings. Foster Griffin was awesome on the other end. 6 innings, 1 earned, 7 Ks, while still allowing 10 hits. But the AL Central, it's still the Guardians right now by a game over the Chicago White Sox. They could have solidified themselves as a playoff team today with that win, and the Rangers did lose to the Mets 7-2. They just needed to take care of business on their side of things. Speaking of the White Sox, they could have gained some ground on Cleveland today. However, they lost to Kansas City 5-4. They remain up 3 games on Texas in the final wild card spot, but again, they could have clinched a playoff berth with a win today and a loss by the Rangers. They got the loss by the Rangers. They also didn't do their end of the situation. And then we had the Philadelphia Phillies with an opportunity to clinch a playoff berth as well. If they beat Milwaukee and the Padres lost tonight to the Dodgers, or the Diamondbacks lost to the Rockies. Now, the Diamondbacks do lead the Rockies right now 5-3 in the ninth inning. However, Colorado's got 2 runners on. The tying runs at the plate, and this Arizona bullpen definitely stinks. So Jonathan Loaisiga is on, and we'll tell you if something happens with Arizona in the bottom half of this lineup, or Colorado in the bottom half of their lineup. Rocks are plus 342 currently, but with that, on top of all that, for the Phillies, they needed that to happen, and they needed to win. They didn't win. They lost to Milwaukee earlier today, 4-1, behind Logan Henderson, who had 5 innings, 1 earned, 3 Ks on the mound. Bryce Terang with his 20th home run from the Keystone spot. Christian Yelich, 12th home run of the year. Milwaukee enters the show, as of right now, 2 games up on the Dodgers for the 1 seed in the National League. The Dodgers and Padres, they are scoreless right now in the 3rd inning at Dodger Stadium. And then finally, the Cubs could have clinched a playoff berth today had they beaten the Marlins or the Diamondbacks lose. Diamondbacks could still lose because there's 2 runners on, as I mentioned, and 1 out here with Loaisiga facing Beck in the Colorado-Arizona game. But the Cubs didn't do their side of the situation once again. They fell to the fish 3-2. That's back-to-back nights for the Cubbies here. They could get bailed out. They could go pop champagne there in Wrigleyville if somehow Colorado were to come back and win this game. But all those opportunities and nothing doing. And we have a ground out to the left side of the infield, which is advances both of the runners here for the Rockies. So all of a sudden, the tying run is in scoring position with two out. And Jonathan Loaisiga on the bump, taking on the number nine hitter for the Colorado Rockies. And that's Tovar, the shortstop, who is 2-for-3 today, by the way, with his 12th home run of the season. If he has a little bit of more magic in that bat, I'll tell you this, the Cubbies might be sending him a bottle of Dom Perignon by the end of the night, FedEx Express. So let's watch this together. Let's live through it. Let's look at the number. Rockies plus 403. Plus, I'm just throwing it out there. I'm not saying I'm betting it. I'm just throwing it out there. Case, that's your proclivity to have a little bit of fun here. There's two outs in the game. I don't know who's really betting games where there's two outs, but you never know. There could be some drama here. 1-0 count, so he should see a fastball. I'd probably make Loaisiga throw a strike, and Tovar swings at a strike and fouls it away on a sinker. Now an even count on him. Numbers up to plus 467 on Colorado. This game matters. Other game that matters tonight is the Dodgers and Padres game. Because you have Los Angeles chasing Milwaukee for the one seed in the National League. Padres also have like a scenario where they clinch tonight, but they're dependent on beating the Dodgers and I believe Arizona winning. So Arizona may help their cause here, I believe. Or no, Arizona should help their cause, I believe. That's what it is. Anyway, it's a 1-2 count now on Tovar. And a little drama to start you on a Wednesday night. We've also got a 4-0 game in Seattle with the Astros on top of the Mariners. Houston just bursted out last inning with a few runs, 4 runs in the third. However, we look now with one out in the bottom of the third. Seattle's got runners on first and second, and Randy Arozarena at the plate. I'll keep you updated on that in a moment. Tovar swings and pops one up, and that's going to get out. Is it going to get out of play? Does not. It's caught by the first baseman, Vargas, who did not know there was two outs, and that ended the ball game. He tried to throw it around the horn. That is a bad look. You won the game, but it's a bad look as a baseball player when you go to throw it around and the ball game's over. There's no more baseball to be played, Vargas. Diamondbacks get the win. Okay, so they're not totally eliminated as of yet. You look at the wild card standings, and I'm assuming that game has already been factored in here. No, it's not. They will be 3 games back following this one. Arizona, 3 games back of Philly, Chicago, and San Diego, who all of a sudden the Friars are on the top of the National League wild card. I got to tell y'all, I got nothing on this team. I say it every night. I think the fact that I don't have anything on them means that they're actually going to finally get to the World Series here. I have too many tickets in the National League. There's no point in adding more for me. At least I've told myself that. There's no point in adding more. Everything I have is in the NL. I've got tickets on Milwaukee. I've got tickets on the Cubs, and I have tickets on the Phillies. I've got to find someone in the American League I want to back. It's Cleveland. Like, that's the one I want to back at 18-1. But we did get news regarding the American League pennant, and that's that Aaron Judge does plan to return off the IL once the wild card series starts next week. So he's been on the IL since September 19th. He has a right calf strain coming off that thoracic injury that he had earlier in the year. Sounds like it was just precautionary. Wants to make sure he's 100% for the playoffs. You can get the Yankees to win the World Series at 9-1. I don't know if that's really worth it. I believe in their pitching, right? I believe in their pitching a lot. I wonder what version of Aaron Judge do you get? And honestly, I guess to the other end of the coin is, how good does he need to be for them to win the AL? The AL stinks. I mean, Boston's solid, but they're not special. Right? The Guardians have a lot of pitching, but a lot of unproven bats where sometimes those guys don't come through in October because of the pressure. The Chicago White Sox, you're going to believe in that frontline pitching? It's just, there is a path here because it's the Yankees and Tampa Bay. And as much as I love the Rays, as much as I love this story, I don't know if they have the arms for the race with a team like the Yankees, right? I think they have the bats. I think they play the splits very well. But I don't know if they can go, if those games get into the higher scoring affairs, if they're going to be able to go shot for shot with the Yankees when the Yankees have such dominant frontline pitching here. I may eat crow. I may be completely wrong about Tampa Bay. It was one of the one win totals I got right this year, betting over on 76.5. But I didn't anticipate this. I didn't think they'd be the one seed in the American League. I never envisioned them looking this good. But here we are. They're 8-1. The Yankees are 9-1. The Yankees, player for player, spot for spot, they're the better team. But Aaron Judge is the question. If Aaron Judge is 75% of his former self, is that enough for this offense? I don't know. I really don't know the answer to that question. Does he need to be 90%? And are we actually going to get anywhere somewhere near that? We don't know what he's going to look like once he returns to this lineup for the wild card series. An update on the live game up at T-Mobile. We've got bases loaded for Seattle in the bottom half of the inning. So Houston plated four runs in the third inning. One of them off the bat, or two of them, I should say, looks like, off the bat of Yiner Diaz, the catcher. He drove in two on a two-run home run. Isak Paredes drove in a run. Jose Altuve with a ribby as well in that inning. That's how he ended up here. However, we've got Pecco on the bump here for Houston on the road, and he's loaded the bases in the bottom half of the third. Looking at the in-game number, you can get Seattle right now at plus 248. Houston's minus 348. Your in-game total is 10.5, as that is a first-pitch ball on the outside from Pecco, and I believe it's Dominic Canzone at the dish right now. Yep, Canzone's up, having a really good year, 22 homers, driven in 72 as well. And after him, it's Cal Raleigh, it's Julio Rodriguez and Josh Naylor. Good portion of this order for Seattle, and this game matters right now as far as the American League West is concerned, as Canzone drives one down the line. That's going to get down for probably a double. Looks like a couple runs are going to score. That's going to cut the lead in half for Houston, as Seattle, thanks to a Dominic Canzone two-run double, makes it a 4-2 game. Runners on first and third. There is one out now in the bottom of the third, and we look at the number. It is now Houston minus 189, Seattle plus 143, and that in-game total goes from 10.5 up to 12 and a hook. I would consider Seattle here, but I'm done wasting my money on the Seattle Mariners. I would just tell you that. It's one of those things where I would have been better off putting that money in a Roth IRA, putting it in my 401k, doing anything other than back in Seattle. Just a bunch of losers. I'm so over watching this team play baseball. That should be their division in the American League West. But it's going to be either Texas or Houston. With Texas losing today to the Mets, Houston is currently a half game up. They'd go up a full game, right, winning this game here. So this is crucial for the American League West, as one bad team is going to be in there in Major League Baseball. So, with a poor record, I should say, with Seattle or the Texas Rangers. Raleigh's at the plate with one out. I'll keep you posted all night long of what happens as these games move along throughout the night. But when we return, we have the potential for a couple of backup quarterbacks to play. We know Jameis Winston's going to start. How has he done against the spread when he's played as the starter? I'll share that with you on the other side of Cashing Out.
0: This is a Bloomberg Business of Sports report. The Milwaukee Bucks are shifting their jersey patch deal to Uline, a packaging materials company based in the NBA team's home state, from electronics maker Motorola. Bucks president Josh Glessing told Bloomberg's Romain Bostic, it's the club's biggest patch deal yet, with terms being over multiple years.
5: It's elevating the platform. Mm-hmm. It's continuing to show up on behalf of our employees, on behalf of within the community. 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We know how to communicate. We care deeply about their employees. We care deeply about our fans, as do they. You know, my sister works at Uline. So the opportunity for us to elevate everything we're doing is incredible.
0: 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With a Bloomberg Business of Sports report, I'm Michael Barr.
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4: 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While we were away, Julio Rodriguez with a single made it a 4-3 game at T-Mobile. So the Astros jump out to a 4-0 lead in the top of the third, bottom of third. Seattle answers right back, and they're not done. They still have two runners in scoring position, two out. They just made a pitching change, bringing in a lefty in Hendrickson to take on Josh Naylor, who actually not terrible against lefties, despite being a left-handed hitter here. So number is shifted. It's still Houston favored, minus 190, but Seattle's up to a plus 144 dog. 12.5 is the in-game total. Juice on the under, minus 134, as we see a ground out from Josh Naylor to second base, and that'll do it for the bottom half of the third inning. We go to the fourth, 4-3, Astros with the lead. San Diego just added two runs against the Dodgers. Actually, can I get that game in studio in here, guys? San Diego, 2-0 on Los Angeles, thanks to a Manny Machado home run, his 29th of the season. You know, the batting average isn't there, but the production there is power-wise. 29 homers now, 86 ribbies, a two-run shot. Friars up on the Dodgers right now. San Diego's a minus 226 favorite, plus 169 with LA. 7.5 is the total. And that was off of Yamamoto, who has been splendiferous lately. Just want to see Machado for his career coming into this game. He was 4 of 20 with two homers and four ribbies against Yamamoto. And he just added a third home run in his career against one Yoshinobu Yamamoto. By the way, San Diego doesn't look like they're done with the potential scoring. They've got runners on first and second, one out in the fourth inning with a chance to tack on a few more and add to their lead there. I'll keep you updated on the baseball as it happens and goes down throughout the night, but it is time to tackle the top stories in the National Football League, and we do that every night with the three-point stance.
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16: 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We want some more! We want some more!
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18: Hey, I'm just here so I don't get fined.
19: We'll play intramurals.
4: After a wild game of, I guess it was like phone tag, I don't know what it was. It was just impossible to get the official word on Jackson Dart's injury. First, it started off with, that looks pretty bad. He's in street clothes on Monday Night Football. Then it goes to Joe Shane telling Laura Rutledge that he's going to be fine, essentially. We see the staff member whispering to John Harbaugh on the sideline the words 4 to 6 weeks. Then it's, he's going to be done for the year. It's catastrophic. Then it comes back to, well, they're getting more opinions. We got the final word today. Jackson Dart is officially out for the season. There is a chance he can return for the playoffs if the Giants are somehow there. But according to all the reports, Ian Rappaport, Mike Garofalo, he suffered damage to his MCL, his PCL, and meniscus, with the meniscus being the main issue here for Jackson Dart. And he's going to have a lengthy recovery now and shifting to look forward to next year. So in his stead, we've got Jameis Winston taking over for the New York Football Giants. And looking at the betting splits here at Circa, no surprise with the number opening at 6, it's down to 3. It's 100% of the handle on 100% of the bets at Circa on the Tennessee Titans in this spot. You can go check those out. Become a VSiN Pro right now. VSiN.com/subscribe. You can see the betting splits from Circa and DraftKings for every single game that is posted there. And I wanted to do a little exercise. I went back and looked. Jameis Winston, his last 10 starts. I think it's important to denote starts, not appearances, where he joins in the middle of the game. But when the game plan is built around what he can and can't do, how does he perform? Well, he's been a favorite just one other time other than this week against Tennessee, and that was 2024 at New Orleans, a loss 35-14, or a loss at Carolina, I should say, losing 35-14. He is 2-8 straight up. He is 4-8 against, or 4-6 against the spread. He is, though, 6-4 to the over, 4-1 to the over in his last five. His last five starts have produced a combined 50 points per game. If you look at the numbers here for Jameis Winston, so he may not be someone you want to lay the three with. And I know because he's a backup, everyone thinks, well, under. That was my initial thought as well. Total's 39.5. Circa betting splits have 100% of the money on the under right now, so not a ton of action there. But remember, Jameis Winston has a propensity to turn the ball over. In these 10 starts, he's completing 60.8% of his passes for 295.8 through the air, 15 touchdowns, and 16 interceptions. Does feel like the Jameis Winston interception prop is going to be a very trendy play, and those interceptions could lead to short fields and points for the visiting Titans here. So wanted to run through that because I think it's interesting that Jameis Winston, you would think with how much he makes as a backup, how much their hype is on him being competitive, he has not covered the spread in his last 10 starts. And this is going back to 2022. I'm not even just using recent data here, but the over is potentially the way to look at 39.5. We could potentially have another backup quarterback playing, and this one would be in prime time on Monday Night Football with the Chicago Bears wondering if Caleb Williams is going to be able to give it a go against Philadelphia. We've seen this number on the move. It is sitting at 4.5 right now. Philadelphia favored, 75% of the money at the betting splits at VSiN.com on Circa. On the Eagles on the road, it's just, though, on 61% of the bets. So a little bit of sharp money there looking on Philadelphia right now. And for Ben Johnson, if you go back in his career, time in Detroit, Jared Goff was really never injured. He's never had to compete with a backup quarterback before. Now, all of a sudden, Case Keenum might be starting a game for the first time since 2023. Tyson Bagent is in concussion protocol. Caleb Williams is TBD. What does Ben Johnson think about his third-string quarterback in Case Keenum?
17: I mean, he's not just an NFL career, but he's a prolific college quarterback. He's got numerous records, I think, that still stand. He's been a baller from I think the day that he was born, from what I can tell. You know, it's just he's got that way about him. He's got a knack. His teammates gravitate to him. I think that's a good starting point for a quarterback. And of course, you know, he's up there in years a little bit, but that experience is really paid off for him. He sees the game the same way that we do. I think he accelerates through his progressions because he's seen so many things over the course of his time. He's been in so many different offenses. So in a lot of ways, he might be a step slower than he was when he first entered the league, and yet his mind's going so fast, it helps catch him on up, and he's playing as good a football as he probably has his whole career, is what he'd tell you.
4: Hey, this guy was undrafted out of Houston in 2012. He set the completion rate record in college football at the time when he left college football. Now Case Keenum gets another crack at it. I went back and looked. His last four starts, and we're going back a few years now, but 2023, he had a couple. 2022, he had a couple as well. He also had one in 2021 that did not make the cut here. I just thought that was a little bit too long ago. Or no, that is on the cut here, I should say. But we've got Case Keenum going back the last few years here. Prior to 2021, previous starts were in 2019. He's 4-6 straight up his last 10. He's 3-1 straight up his last four. And 3-1 to the under, though, in his last four. His previous start back on Christmas Eve in 2023 did go over the total, but the three before that were unders with him at quarterback under center for then. Let's hear from Case Keenum, who talked about the nerves he's feeling walking into his first start in three seasons.
19: I tell you what, I love the feeling of being nervous. Like, I do get nervous, and it's not a scared nervous; it's an excited nervous because I know I'm prepared. I'm confident in my preparation and what I've done. I'm confident in my teammates. I'm confident in their preparation. I'm confident in the game plan and what my coaches have put together. And I say, if you're not feeling something, everybody feels it differently. I feel it. I feel little butterflies, but it's because I care. I love this game. I love this team. And heck, this Texas boy, I love Chicago. Like, I really do. I've enjoyed it here. So I had some special moments in that stadium last year. And if my name's called this week to get, you know, an opportunity, God, my thing is I care too much sometimes. So, I love it. If I didn't love it, if I didn't have those feelings, if I wasn't nervous, I'm going to go do something else. Like,
4: hey. Tell me why I want to bet on the Bears catching 4.5 at home. Tell me why I want to do it. Case Keenum, he's going to relish this opportunity. He's a vet. He's cerebral. He also knows his limitations as a passer. That's what made Case Keenum so good when he did get a chance to start that year in Minnesota with Kevin Stefanski as the OC. It was that he knew what he couldn't do and just did what he could do, which is be accurate and get the ball out quickly. He's going to have to do that with Philly coming to town. And I just want to add here, Nick Sirianni's not great in this role on the road. 13-14 covering the number as a road favorite of 7 or less. 4-7 against the spread on Monday Night Football. 8-3 to the under. While Ben Johnson, 3-1 against the spread as a home dog of 7 or less. If I'm doing anything in that game, I am looking at either the home ugly dog in Chicago or the under. 41.5 as that total's dropped from 44 down to 41 and a hook. Hey, every football weekend creates new betting opportunities, but the edge goes to bettors with the best information. 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Is Arch Manning ready to go to Neyland Stadium where it's going to be the loudest environment he's ever been in? We'll ask the former Longhorn, Fozzie Whitaker, that next on Cashing Out.
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0: It's maintaining the bottom line for small businesses. 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For our brightest minds, it's meeting a deadline. It's on the front line with our heroes. And on the sidelines of the biggest games. It's a direct line to our loved ones. And it's a lifeline for the most vulnerable. There's a lot on the line. NV Energy. This is what we do.
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1: Cashing Out rolls on from the Circus Sportsbook in downtown Las Vegas. I'm Dustin Sweetelson. We've got live baseball going on. The Dodgers with the bases loaded right now in the bottom of the fourth. San Diego leads 2-0, but Max Muncy has a chance to make this very interesting at Dodger Stadium. It's still 4-3 in the third. Houston up on Seattle. So I'll keep you updated on the baseball as things move along there. But we got a big boy we got to talk about in college football this week, and it's going to be in the early window of action. To help us break it down, let's go out to the Progressive guest line. Welcome in former Texas Longhorn Fozzie Whitaker, ESPN college football analyst, and he joins us now on the Progressive guest line. Fozzie, thanks for doing this, man. I really appreciate it.
2: Absolutely, man. I'm happy to be on, and what another weekend that we have ahead of us for college football. All the ranked matchups, it should be a fun one again.
1: Hey, honestly, you low-key have one of the most fun games on the slate with Montana State, the defending FCS champions. So I want to get to that later. But first, let's talk a little Longhorn football. I need you to talk me through this season, the roller coasters coming in, all the hype, all the expectations. Sarkisian and the boys a couple weeks ago, they take care of business of Ohio State. What is your level of trust in the team right now?
2: I actually have a very high level of trust. If we're going on a scale of 1 to 10, I'd still put it at a 9. The area of issue why it wouldn't be an all-out 10 would be some of the inconsistencies that we saw from Arch Manning a season ago, early on in the season last year, that kind of surfaced its head a little bit against UTSA this previous Saturday. And maybe it's the hangover from the big victory against Ohio State. Maybe it was some of the play-calling options that Steve Sarkisian might have went with to be able to hide what he plans to do when opening up the playbook against Tennessee. It could be a combination of a variety of things, but it doesn't instill the most confidence in the way that Arch played overall, just from a completion percentage standpoint, and then the way kind of the flow of the offense looked. The defense performed phenomenally. Special teams wasn't an issue. It just feels like at times the offense can get stuck if Arch is over-processing, and if Texas can't run the ball very well, that's whenever Texas gets in trouble. And I think that'll get corrected because Sark will, in my opinion, open up the playbook more and have an opportunity to really allow Arch to play the way that Arch plays the best. And I think we got to see that at the end of the game against Ohio State in that fourth quarter. I think we'll see more of that type of play calling and that type of Arch Manning going into the game this upcoming Saturday.
1: Fozzie Whitaker is our guest, ESPN college football analyst, former Texas Longhorn.

0: compare statistics and even wins and losses, first 20 games that Arch Manning has now started, he actually has one of the best statistics of some of the best quarterbacks in the recent history of Texas football, better than Colt McCoy's stats up to this point, better than Vince Young's stats up to this point, better than Quinn Ewers' stats up to this point, and not just from a stats perspective, but even from the wins and losses and the number of AP top 10 wins and top 25 wins. Arch has been a part of all of that and have bested all of the former great quarterbacks that have come through the University of Texas. So it's kind of a perspective thing where Arch is playing actually really well. The consistency, it leaves you wanting a little bit more. But when you start comparing him to others that have come through the University of Texas, Arch is actually in really good company. And I think Steve Sarkisian will continue to call plays and allow him to be comfortable, allow his leadership to show up, and then allow Arch to be who Arch Manning is. And Sark mentioned he didn't want him to be like Vince Young. He didn't want him to be like Peyton Manning. He didn't want him to be like Eli, so forth and so on. Just be Arch Manning, the guy that we recruited to be the starting quarterback at the University of Texas, and that'll be enough. And I think that's where, whenever Arch continues to hone in on who he is and his identity and playing the best to that level, he doesn't have to worry about anything else because the defense is going to do what the defense does. Everybody around him will continue to make plays, and I think it takes some of the pressure and the stress off of what he's done. But the moments he's had all of those opportunities, you just want to keep seeing it consistently so that whenever his resume is done and written for college football, that's whenever the elite status or one of the greats status can be actually dawned upon him.
1: That's a great answer. Fozzie Whitaker is our guest, ESPN college football analyst. You called an interesting game in week two, Campbell in Florida, and maybe not because of the score, 52-3, but Jaden Ball ran all over Campbell, 9.7 yards per pop on the ground, 136 yards, two touchdowns. And I bring that up because Florida's got Ole Miss coming to town with Trinidad Chambliss and the Rebels fresh off that win over Lane Kiffin and LSU last week. What do you make of this matchup? Do you think Florida's got the offense with Buster Faulkner now calling those plays, Aaron Filo at quarterback from Georgia Tech? Do you think this Florida Gator team, who is a three-point favorite, is going to take care of business against Ole Miss?
0: I do think Florida has the offense. And just to also specify, Jaden Ball not only did that against Campbell, he did it against Florida Atlantic.
1: He
0: also did it against Auburn as well. So it doesn't matter who's lining up to defend against that Florida offense. Jaden Ball is going to find a way to get his, and Buster Faulkner, I think, was the best offensive coordinator hire and probably the best assistant coach hire in all of college football. And the way Florida has revamped their identity and kept basically the same big three pieces, or I call them the big three, Dallas Wilson, Vernell Brown III, and Jaden Ball, and then Buster Faulkner finding ways to get them the ball, and Aaron Filo playing at a really, really good level, taking care of the football, being extremely accurate and utilizing the play action to his advantage. Man, this offense, they're clicking on all cylinders, averaging over 540 yards a game. So they're doing something right. But where I do have issue with where Vegas has set the lines, I still don't think I have enough confidence in the secondary for Florida. They're still fairly inexperienced. You got a couple of guys that have starts underneath their belts, and most of that was just even last year. So from a veteran leadership perspective that can lean on the experience, it's still leaving more to be desired. And the teams that they played against, they've all had opportunities and flashes to be able to take advantage of that Florida secondary. With that being said, I think Florida is playing against the best quarterback in the country in Trinidad Chambliss this upcoming Saturday. If I ever had to put my money on someone, I'm putting it on Trinidad Chambliss because I believe in him more than anything else with the level of ability that he possesses, the calm, cool nature that just kind of floats around him, the aura that he has to command the offense and own the moment and the opportunity that presents itself. The thing that you want to have in college football is a quarterback and a commander like Trinidad Chambliss. And for that alone, I feel like Ole Miss is the one that probably should be favored

0: But to your point, Jaden Ball, he's licking his chops because Ole Miss is last in run defense in the SEC up to this point. Now they have played against Louisville and they have played against LSU, two of the better teams across the country, but they also haven't seen a back like Jaden Ball, and I think Jaden Ball will have a field day. I just believe Trinidad Chambliss is the difference maker and the X factor in that game.
1: Great answer. Fozzie, I really appreciate you doing this, man. We'll be watching ESPN2 on Saturday night as the FCS defending national champion Montana State team taking on Northern Arizona. Thanks for the time tonight, man, and enjoy the weekend of games.
0: Absolutely. I appreciate it. Y'all enjoy yourselves as well.
1: Awesome. Great stuff from Fozzie Whitaker. I thought he was very honest about Arch Manning as well. If you look at Arch Manning, man, we probably, in the prism that we judge him through, are totally unfair because of the last name and Texas and the expectations at that program. It'll be one of those things like 10, 20 years down the road, we'll probably look back and go, man, Arch Manning was a really good college quarterback. We won't remember all the arguments that we had along the way. NFL Weekly's on the sharps. It turns each week's NFL slate into a sports prediction tournament. 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
1: Late night action, Major League Baseball. We are monitoring right now at Dodger Stadium as San Diego. They just made it a 3-1 game, and they're getting to Yamamoto here in the fifth. Welcome back into the program. I'm Dustin Sweetelson. You're listening to VSiN, the Sports Betting Network. You can always catch the show, SiriusXM Channel 189, YouTube TV, the VSiN Watch app, radio affiliates across the United States of God Bless America. Coming up in 45 minutes, we're going to chat with our guy Frankie Tadeo, professional handicapper. He came on the show last week and gave out 6 winners. He went 6-0, I believe, on the show. Now, 1 bet lost. He's got more plays he likes for this week, so we're basically going to talk to this guy until he starts losing bets. No, we're going to talk to him for a while. I really like the cut of his jib. Seems like a fun character here in Vegas. And super, super sharp, man. I mean, 6-0. I don't know if we've ever had anyone on a show I've worked on where they come out and they have that many bets and they all wind up getting home. Also, later on in the program, Wes Reynolds in our final hour, along with Greg Hoops Peterson, as we do more Major League Baseball here with the Padres tacking on a 4th run, leading the Dodgers 4-1. Tatis scores from 3rd on a sack fly, makes it 4-1. This is big for San Diego, who might end up being that top wild card. Who would have thunk it after the start that they got off to? And I just, you got to tip your hat sometimes. Like, I'm a pretty stubborn guy, and it really hasn't helped me at all in life. It usually hurts me and makes things way more difficult. But A.J. Preller, super stubborn, didn't get off this roster, ran it back, just kept going with it, saying things will turn around. He was right. Things eventually turned around, and the Friars are going to be postseason bound. And with their pitching and more specifically their bullpen, that makes them a dangerous out. They're one of these teams that I believe is built better for playoff baseball than they are the regular season, because if they can get 4 innings out of their starter, they can also take the back end of the rotation, put them into the bullpen, getting an inning or two out of them, and then they have 3 guys on the back end who just make everything a 6-inning game. So we're talking about a San Diego team that forces you to score on them early, and if you don't, all of a sudden, you're in quicksand. Right now in Seattle, Houston on top of the Mariners, big one for them, up a half game in the West on the Texas Rangers, and Randy Arozarena for Seattle, with the Mariners trailing the Astros 4-3 in the fifth, just hit a single with 1 out, so he represents the tying run on first base. Current in-game number, we have Houston minus 150, Mariners plus 115, total in-game is 11.5. I will keep you updated on that game as it moves along here, but plenty to get to in college football on the program, as we've got a few monster contests coming up for college football week 4, and all eyes are on the Swamp as the Florida Gators are hosting the Ole Miss Rebels, where, in my opinion, too much is being made that Ole Miss is in a letdown spot. Pete Golding, their head coach, said, quote, "I know everybody else had that game circled last week against LSU. I didn't. I mean, there's nothing about winning a game in September that makes your season." I think I love Pete Golding. I think this guy might actually know what he's doing. And the fact that he's like the anti-Kiffin, right? He's not about the aesthetics. He's not about how he looks. He didn't come up, you know, the easy way with his dad picking up the phone and getting him his first job. This guy came up Division II Delta State. In fact, he might have been at Division II Delta State when Florida offensive coordinator Buster Faulkner was at Division II Valdosta State in the same conference. I'm going to go back and look in the break, but I think that might be possible. Anyway, I love Pete Golding. And let's be fair, Pete Golding has proven to be capable of winning big games. He did it in the college football playoff, took this team down to the Final Four, just did it against LSU when people were doubting that he'd get it done against the former head coach of that team with all the knowledge that Lane Kiffin had. And now he takes on John Summerall in his first year in Florida, coming off his first win as an SEC head coach in the SEC, taking down Auburn a week ago. Summerall knows, though, there's a big challenge in front of him as Trinidad Chambliss comes in leading this Ole Miss offense. Here's what John Summerall told Brandon Walker on Barstool Sports about the quarterback for the Rebels.
13: He's a tremendous challenge, Brandon. I think, you know, he can beat you so many different ways. He can beat you on time, throwing the football, just normal pass game. He can beat you when plays break down with his arm and his legs. And then he's good with the quarterback called run game. Like he just executes at a really high level in their system. He's a smart guy. He's a tough guy. He's a competitive guy. He's a complete football player, and he's as instinctive of a guy as I feel like I've ever played against. The game's very natural for him. So it's a huge challenge. Coached against him twice last year. I don't know if we forced him to punt either game. Like, I don't remember him punting at all. This guy's a real handful.
1: Yeah, it's instinctual. It is just innate. He just has an ability to process quickly, make moves. He can stick in the pocket and throw, but it's more on the run where he uses his legs to set up throws where he becomes so dangerous. And if you look at Ole Miss in this spot, there's history for the reason why Florida is a favorite and people believe that they are the right side in this matchup. Ole Miss is 3-point underdog this week, actually 3.5 right now. Just the third time since at least 95 that a top five team is a dog versus a non-top 20 team. The other two times, 2015, number three Utah was a 3.5-point dog at unranked USC. They lost outright 42-24. And in 2021, number three Oregon was a 3-point dog at number 23 Utah. They lost 38-7. Now, a lot of people believe in Florida because this offense is humming. And their running back, Jaden Baugh, he is someone that people are talking about as a Heisman candidate already on the year. Second in FBS with 458 rushing yards, averaging 152.7 on the ground, 8.5 yards per carry. 8 rushing touchdowns, that's tied for first in FBS. And he's has 265 yards after contact, 30 missed tackles forced, and first in PFF rushing grade at 32.8. He went on ESPN earlier today and talked about potentially being in the Heisman mix.
14: Just a statement. Me and my team, you know, my teammates been pushing for me and, you know, our program for a long time. And with those guys on the O-line, the receivers, the quarterbacks, you know, they're behind me. I feel like I can do anything I put my mind to.
1: Yeah, this kid's special, man. And he's a senior. He's paid his dues. He's been there. He had 160 against FAU with 3 touchdowns. A buck 36, 2 touchdowns against Campbell. 162, 3 touchdowns against Auburn. Here's the problem, as he's 60-1 to win the Heisman Trophy, is we've only had 8 running backs win this award since 1988. Just 3 in the last 20 years. And the last time it got done was Derrick Henry in 2015. He had 2,219 yards on the ground, 28 touchdowns. It's going to have to take numbers like that for a running back to get noticed. But more importantly, Florida's going to have to continue their winning ways, and they're going to have to do it as the schedule gets harder and harder. This is a team that I thought about their win total over in the preseason, but I was a little trepidatious just because their schedule isn't as easy as the season goes on and on, but I also was assuming this game against Ole Miss might be a loss, and the market says it looks like it could be a win. Let's go to the Big Ten, where it's so weird saying that about Oregon taking on USC. I still think Pac-12 in my brain. But Dan Lanning and the Ducks come into town. Lincoln Riley needs a feather in his cap this year. He is on the hot seat. Things have not gone the way that he's wanted them to go. We've seen this number move around a lot. Oregon is a 3.5-point favorite at some spots right now. Total 62.5. And Lincoln Riley told the media he understands why this is a big game.
15: Games are always been important. I mean, they've been important for the last several years. And you kind of look forward and look ahead. It feels like a game that's going to be relevant for a long time. And I think it's good. I think it's good for college football. I think it's good for the West Coast. I remember talking to some here the first time we played, you know, UCLA. UCLA had a really good year, and we had a really good year. And it was good to see, you know, college football on the West Coast, where you're seeing some really meaningful games with multiple really good teams that has not only regional and conference ramifications, but national too. Like, I just think that's good for this entire area and good for the game. And, you know, this one certainly looks primed to continue that for a while.
16: There's a lot of criticism by your defense.
1: Oregon is 3-1 against the spread since 2017 against USC. Total's gone 2-2 over under here. As we're looking at a total of 62.5, Dan Lanning as a road favorite in his career, 12-6, covering the number. 3-2 against the spread, 4-1 to the under as a road favorite of 7 or less. While Lincoln Riley, 7-4 against the spread as a dog, 8-3 to the over, 2-0 to the over as a home dog of 7 or less. You know, for all the issues that Oregon's had, the offense has put up points. Now, a lot of these numbers are skewed on the season because of what went down against Portland State last week. But Oregon, if they've been outed as Dante Moore was tipping the plays with the way he was lined up in the backfield, if they address that and they play to their ability, they can still be a team that not only makes the playoff, but makes a run. My biggest concern for Oregon is their defensive line was four guys that I was told were going to the NFL. Amari Washington, Uiagalelei, and Bear Alexander. And so far, that D-line has been penetrated by everyone, been pushed around at the line of scrimmage. USC's offensive line is experienced. They're back. They've played together. That's where this game's going to be won and lost. Can USC move the football against that D-line? Can they protect Jaden Maiava against them? Thus far, that hasn't been an issue for offensive lines and quarterbacks facing the Ducks. But to me, if Oregon's going to turn it on, it begins here because of what Lincoln Riley says. This game means a lot for the West Coast. Lots of L.A. kids playing for Oregon. They want to show USC what they're made of here. I laid 2.5 with the Ducks as this number continues to move. How should we bet Tennessee and Texas at Neyland Stadium? We'll break it down on the other side of Cashing Out.
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1: Yeah, buddy, back at it on Cashing Out. I'm Dustin Sweetelson. You're listening to VSiN, the sports betting network. We're in the sixth inning at T-Mobile. Seattle's tied it up, fours in the sixth right now. Houston is at the plate, though. I'll keep you updated on that game as it moves along, because Houston right now is a half game up on Texas in the American League West with just the rest of the week to go. San Diego all over the Dodgers, 4-1 in the fifth inning. Kyle Tucker at the plate with a runner on first, though, so he's been hot the last month or so. If he can do something here, it could make the game certainly interesting the rest of the way. That's where we stand with the baseball. Our attention now turns to college football, as the slate is very, very strong in week four. To help us break it down, hitting the progressive guest line, welcoming in Eric Cohen, sports line handicapper at Cohen's Corner AZ. You can find him on X, and he joins us now here on Cashing Out. So let's talk, my friend. Texas and Tennessee. I was shocked to find out this game was in the early window. I would have assumed it was going to be later in the day. Either way, Neyland Stadium is going to be rocking. I don't buy Arch on the road. I don't believe that he's a special player. I think he's got a great last name. I think he's an average to slightly below average quarterback in the SEC. Might be a little bit hard here. But I took the points with Tennessee. However, I also considered the under. You like the under 55.5. Why did you end up falling on that side?
5: Yeah, and Dustin, I agree with you. I would also take the points with Tennessee. It's kind of crazy that this is the first regular season meeting all time between these two teams. Tennessee, 2-16 all time against number one teams. I don't know that they can that they're going to win this game. I don't know that they're ready to win this game with an 18-year-old freshman quarterback, but I just, to me, this game reeks of defense, maybe a little fourth quarter scoring. I like the first half under. I like the game under. I have it Texas 24, Tennessee 21. I think the Longhorns survive just because I don't trust the freshman, Faison Brandon, to beat him. With that said, yeah, I'll take the 5.5, maybe for a sprinkle. Love that under. I think it goes under by 10 points.
1: All right, we are on opposite ends of this next one, my friend, but I understand everyone who's on the other side. This is not a political debate. I understand where everyone's coming from back in Florida. I just love Ole Miss, and I just think that 3.5 at that point might be too much. But, hey, I'm a big Buster Faulkner guy. We went to college together at Valdosta State, the OC for the Gators. And right now we've gone from 2.5 up to 3.5. Gators are laying it. Totals just dipped a half a point from 59 to 58.5. Why do you like Florida to win this thing in cover?
5: Well, first of all, I doubt Ole Miss is going to have Kiwon Lacy, and that is a huge factor here. I think if Lacy was healthy, this line is closer to 1.5 or so. But you and I were talking before we went on the air. The 3.5-point home line for Florida means this is a pick'em on a neutral site. Isn't that a fishy line, considering we would probably both agree that Ole Miss is the better team here? I just think it's a letdown spot after that huge home game last week against LSU. Going on the road to Florida here, Florida's averaging 54 a game and 544 yards per game. They're top three in the country in both. Albeit, I mean, they played Auburn and two teams. Jaden Bobb been fantastic. I don't think he's a Heisman guy yet. I mean, I'm not ready to jump on that bandwagon, but second in the country, 458 yards rushing, tied with eight touchdowns. Listen, I think Ole Miss has been resilient thus far this month. They had a battle against Louisville. They had a battle against LSU. I think they fall short here. Florida 35, Ole Miss 28, slightly into the over.
1: Eric Cohen is our guest, Sportsline handicapper at Cohen's Corner AZ. You can find him over on X. All right, we're on the same side on this game, though, and I think it's the only side that anyone's considering betting. Iowa goes to the Big House to take on Michigan. We open with the Wolverines minus 4.5. It's up to 5.5 total. Drop just a tick, 39 down to 38.5. What do you want to do here?
5: Well, here's the thing, Dustin. Michigan's only played one good half of offensive football season, and it was against stinking UTEP. I mean, how can you buy much into the second half last week? Meanwhile, Iowa's only given up 13 points all season, and I'm not sure I see Bryce Underwood and that disappointing Michigan offense scoring more than three times against them. Worst case, I have a Michigan 17, Iowa 14. I don't know if I trust the Iowa offense against that Michigan defense either. Low-scoring, ugly game. I think this one goes under by a touchdown. Wouldn't be surprised. Like, I'll take the plus 5.5 with Iowa, but the under 38.5 is my best bet.
1: Yeah, I'm on that under as well. Now, this next game, I didn't know what to do with, so I like that you have an angle here. A&M in a bounce-back spot, coming off that loss last week to Kentucky. LSU, off-the-road loss to Ole Miss. Tigers laying 8.5 there in Baton Rouge. Totals drop 53.5 down to 51.5. Why do you like the dog here?
5: So I could make an argument that there are six more losses on A&M's schedule and they could miss a bowl game. It could be crazy. But this week at Missouri, at Alabama, home Tennessee, at Oklahoma, home Texas. I mean, it's unlikely that they lose all those. But I also didn't think Mike Elko's team would get smashed by Kentucky at home last week. So there you go. This seems kind of like a CFP elimination game of sorts as well for LSU. They have to play Alabama, Texas, and at Tennessee in November. So this is a must-win game for both of these teams. Marcel Reed for A&M has been LSU's kryptonite with 5 rushing touchdowns over the last 2 years. I just have a gut feeling that this one's decided by a TD. A&M is going to be desperate. LSU is going to try to bounce back. I have it LSU 30, A&M 23. Once again, not a game I'm gonna throw my house on, especially after last week. But I think this one stays within the number, so I'll take A&M with the points.
1: All right, let's talk about Oregon and USC, where I laid it with the Ducks here. But this is one of those games where you place the bet and you go, okay, you let me down here. Never again. I can't believe in you the rest of the season. We've seen the number move a lot over the last couple weeks with the look-ahead lines. This week it was 2.5 on open. It's gotten bet up to 3.5 with Oregon favored on the road. Total, though, has stayed at 62.5, and that's what you want to look at here. You want to go over the total?
5: Oh, this one screams over to me. So here's the thing. Oregon's playing for the college football playoff lives. A loss here. They already have 2 losses. Then they have to go to Columbus in November. They're not winning at Ohio State there. So, I mean, Oregon has to win this game. The rest of the schedule, outside of that, not bad. Since 2024, USC hasn't lost to a team at home that wasn't ranked in the top 5. So you can make an argument, and I heard you in the last segment talk that you liked Oregon, and I do too. But I have serious questions about both these defenses. So I'm playing the over as my top play. Oregon surrendered 66 points combined to Boise State and Oklahoma State. USC surrendered 65 points in the last 2 weeks to Louisiana and Rutgers. I think this one is who has the ball last. Oregon 41, USC 38. I would play the Ducks money line, and this one flies over the total.
1: All right, next one up here. Let's go over to the SEC. Georgia and Oklahoma, where I am on the under here in this one, Eric. I don't trust Oklahoma's offense, and I trust Kirby Smart to figure out a way to score enough, but I still don't think that that offense for Georgia has been tested quite yet, despite being number one in the country. We're looking at the dogs. Ooh, 13.5 at one spot. It's dipped under 14. You can still get 14s out there. Total is at 44.5. What do you want to do here?
5: So Oklahoma's only averaging a little over 3 yards per rushing attempt, and that includes games against UTEP and New Mexico. That's absolutely gross. Their defense is really good, and they should keep the game within striking distance. I think Georgia is on another level right now. I think they're the best team in the country. I think this is maybe close for a half, but Georgia pulls away in the second half. Gunnar Stockton playing at such a high level, completing 84% of his passes, 9 touchdowns in 3 games. I think he adds a couple more this week in a 3-score win. Georgia 27, Oklahoma 7. The Brent Venables hot seat rumors, I mean, they may heat up a little bit. It's probably garbage, but Oklahoma fans are going to be restless after this one. They're going to get blown out.
1: How How about Mississippi State, where Kamario Taylor is like my greatest betting regret of all time? Now, he actually has to win the Heisman for it to happen, but I stared at him 300-1, and I literally had a conversation with myself in the preseason, Eric, and I was like, stop doing this. You waste all this money on these lottery ticket bets. Find some better angles. So I didn't bet him. So now I'm rooting against him to not win the award. He's still 16-1. But Mississippi State hosts Missouri this week. Feels like a tricky spot where this number's been on the move. 4.5 with the Bulldogs laying it up to 6.5. Total sitting at 58.5. What do you like?
5: So here's the thing about this game that's interesting. Both teams could be in look-ahead mode. Mississippi State hosts Alabama next week. That's going to be a wild game. And Missouri hosts Florida. So you're going to have two ranked versus ranked matchups. Which one is going to be more focused this week? I just love the way that Kamario Taylor and Mississippi State is playing. I lean towards the over. I think this one, Mississippi State scores in the upper 30s. Once again, Jeff Lebby's offense is working. I would probably side a little bit with the Aggies with the points here. I think this one is decided by somewhere within 10 points. Let's say something like 38-28 Mississippi State.
1: Want to run one more by you here because it's a tricky spot for Louisville coming off the emotional win against SMU where their schedule really sets up nicely for them to make the ACC title game. Enter Wake Forest, who in the end gave Miami all they could handle last week. We see it right now in the market. Louisville's up to a 13.5-point favorite. Total's 57.5. What would you do in this game?
5: This is a strict no-play for me, Dustin. I'm out on this one. When you see a 13.5 number for a home team like that, now it's one thing with Georgia. That line's been 14 all week, and you found a 13.5. But this is a weird line. This is the sportsbook begging you to lay the points with Louisville. Wake Forest, as you saw last week on Friday night, they played Miami tough, got an extra day of rest. This is a no play for me. I think Louisville wins this game. Would not be surprised if it was by 10 or less.
1: He is Eric Cohen. You can check him out over at CBS Sportsline and on X at Cohen's Corner AZ. Appreciate the time as always, brother. Good luck with the bets.
5: Thank you. You too, my friend. Let's hit it big this week.
1: Awesome stuff from Eric, per usual, joining us on Wednesdays. I love chatting with that dude, one of the sharpest guys around. And as far as college football, I always feel better when I'm on the same side as him. I tweeted this out at Dustin Sweetelson earlier today. I get nervous when all of my bets are either all favorites or all dogs, meaning I'm not differentiating. I don't have enough mixed in. It's not like when you look at like a roster in sports, a championship-winning team, it's usually not an all-young team. It's usually not an all-old team. It's a couple vets. It's a couple young guys, a couple guys in their prime. I want to see a few dogs, some of them long, some of them short, but also some favorites of the same variety mixed in. I'm on way too many dogs this week, including Wake Forest, and I got a bad number of 12.5 today. Never ends well when that's the case. We can maybe make it up with some NFL player props. They're dropping, and we're betting on this position against this team just about every week. I'll tell you who it is next.
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1: Cruising along here on a Wednesday night. I'm Dustin Sweetelson, broadcasting from the Circa Sportsbook in downtown Las Vegas. Couple of important baseball games currently in action. We've got the Padres on top of the Dodgers right now, sixth inning. Max Muncy's at the plate, runner on second base, but 4-1 the score. San Diego out in front, and San Diego with that bullpen, which they've already gone into. Rodriguez is on the hill now. They just used Matsui the inning before. They're able to really shorten these games. In-game total's 8.5. Kind of like the under, 8.5 here, as Muncy fouls one away for the second strike in his at-bat here. 4-1 is the score at Dodger Stadium. Over at T-Mobile in Seattle, we've got a 4-4 game in the seventh inning. Houston and the Mariners. Seattle's actually minus 144 on the money line. The Astros are plus 111. Houston needs this one as Yordan Alvarez looks like just singled up the middle. And that is the go-ahead run on first base for the Astros, who are plus 111. They're a half game up on Texas right now in the American League West. They desperately need to win this game if they're going to be postseason bound, because it seems like between them and the Rangers, nobody wants that division. Okay? Nobody wants it. We'll find out as both teams are under 500 on the season. But middle of the week for NFL betting, it's my favorite part of the week. It's when we get to see what the player prop numbers look like at various sportsbooks. Now, we're still waiting for a couple key guys for their numbers to show up here, but we'll go through the defenses because that's how I like to handicap my player props. I do a couple things. One, I look at defenses, how they perform against certain positions. Then I look at how they did a year ago and the year prior to help me kind of really solidify if this is just a fluke. This is, you know, early in the season, we don't have that many data points, just a few weeks of games, a couple weeks of games. I want to see if this is a consistent theme, but also I have to factor in defensive coordinator changes, opportunities changing for certain guys here. So we are adding throughout the week as numbers start to pop up. Let's go through the numbers of where they bear out so far on the year. And I think that's important to make sure here and clarify is, a lot of these numbers are because one game, it went wrong in one direction. Others, though, can be consistent themes if we look back to last year's data. I'll explain more along the way. So first, let's tackle running backs. These were the teams that allowed the most rushing yards to running backs a year ago. And we begin with the Panthers, who, this year. The Panthers have given up the most on the ground to opposing running backs. But here's the thing. It was 291 against Chicago overall on the ground to the Bears offense, and then 122 to Atlanta running backs in week number two. Either way, it's not very good. And they have a matchup with Cleveland this week where Quinshon Judkins' prop is set at 55.5. I don't hate the idea of betting it, but I like to correlate as much as I can. It's not going to be perfect across the board, but I don't like betting on underdogs with the rushing props, because if the number's correct and they're throwing late, you're going to miss out on a couple runs that could get you over the number. Judkins could clear this. I just don't feel great about betting it at 55.5 because he doesn't have a track record of getting that much of a workload, because the Browns have mostly been losing during his run as their running back. Indianapolis, 31st here. We don't have numbers on David Montgomery. There are on Woody Marks. I believe I saw 27.5 out there for rush yards. As the Colts take on Houston, I love David Montgomery here. The biggest criticism for Houston a week ago is they lost their balance. They abandoned the run. They were throwing the ball too much, made C.J. Stroud one-dimensional and predictable. Got to go back to the reason you brought in Montgomery. Feed him the rock against the Colts defense that does not stop the run. Didn't week one against Baltimore, right? Go back last year, they weren't great against the run either. I love Montgomery, but it all depends on the number. If they set this thing at like 83.5, a little bit difficult to swallow. I'm not sure what it's going to be, but I think David Montgomery is heavily involved in the offense this week. Ashton Jeanty going up against New Orleans, tied for 29th there at 118.5 on the year. His props are set at 68.5. He has 102-48 to start the season. I don't know if I can get there with a guy that I don't know is 100% healthy, but more importantly, again, that is an underdog on the road. I am firing, though, on Chase Brown, as you have the Bengals taking on the Pittsburgh Steelers, who are 28th thus far in the season. Versus Pittsburgh last year, he had 108-99. Chase Brown ran for 80 yards last week. That is a prop I'm betting. I went Chase Brown over on his rushing prop. Ooh, I didn't write this down. Give me one second. It is 63.5 rushing yards for Chase Brown. Favorite on the road, running more. I think they get it done. I think he gets it done, more importantly. Chuba Hubbard has a good matchup against the Browns, who are 26th here on the list, but here's the problem. With no Jonathan Brooks out, he needs to take on a bigger workload. And because the workload, the number has that already baked in at 71.5 rush yards. It's a big number. And he didn't clear that in either game this year, and he only went over it two times last year. Chuba Hubbard might clear that number against Cleveland, but I'm not willing to bet it there. Now, in terms of fewest rushing yards allowed, here are the numbers there. So Cincinnati's allowed the fewest rush yards to opposing running backs, and both Pittsburgh running backs are banged up this week. You can't do anything there. Tampa Bay's number two here, fewest running back rushing yards allowed. Aaron Jones may not play. It may be DJ Dallas this week for Minnesota against the Buccaneers. How about Jacksonville, allowing 55 yards on the ground to running backs? Well, Travion Henderson's prop is so low at 40.5, and Ramondre Stevens, 38.5. I don't know if I'm willing to go under on either of them. And then the Jets are listed here as well, tied with the Jaguars, but that's more dependent on who you face, because Jahmyr Gibbs' prop is still set at 87.5, and I can't make a strong case to bet the under on him there. Now, some unders that are made over at VSiN.com, where you can check out our Opta AI player prop projections. Become a VSiN pro, VSiN.com/subscribe. Three unders that they love. 47.2% edge to the under, Emmett Johnson. His rushing prop is 24.5. They have him going for 7.95. Derrick Henry, they like him 20.5% to the under. Rushing props, 88.5. The projection from Opta AI is 69.30. And then Caleb Johnson, the running back for Green Bay on Thursday Night Football, 20.2% edge to the under. 35.5 is his prop. They have him going for 27.81. Check it out now. See the prop projections for the NFL. Once the NBA is back, we'll have them available. 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That's where we stand with running backs running the ball. How about catching the ball out of the backfield, which is an angle that I bet a lot, because I want to get these guys, you know, bets on them for running backs because they're explosive players, and a lot of times the matchups are bad. Well, good run defenses traditionally allow the running back to catch the ball out of the backfield. So Emmett Johnson, who we just mentioned a moment ago, rush prop under this week against Miami. His receiving prop, the edge to the over at VSiN.com, is 47%. 47 to the under, 47%. His prop is set at 10.5. They have him going for 4.52, Emmett Johnson, this week. What they like is Kenneth Walker to the over against Miami at 22.5 receiving yards. He's had 61-18 to start the year, Kenneth Walker, for the Kansas City Chiefs. Indianapolis is on this list, 31st, allowing receiving yards to running backs this year. Woody Marks makes some sense. I think for Chicago, taking on Philadelphia, who's third on this list, third most allowed, Saquon Barkley's at 13.5. I don't hate that with Philadelphia on the road. Pittsburgh's seen here, but I wouldn't bet on Chase Brown. Instead, I would look at Samaje Perine props, but I'm not willing to get home on him just because, again, they're the favorite, and I don't really like them throwing from behind on the road. The one prop that I did add officially, and I'm waiting for another number to pop here, is I'm on Amarian Hampton, over 11.5 receiving yards for the Chargers at Buffalo. Buffalo, you see him here, tied for 26th, most receiving yards allowed to opposing running backs. Hampton, over this number in 5 of 9 last year, involved in the passing game against the Raiders, 2 for 21 through the air. He's also on a team that's an underdog on the road that could be losing the game script and having to throw from behind. Also, don't trust those Chargers receivers very much. I think dump-offs to him in the backfield make a lot of sense there. Now, how about receivers? Let's look at wide receivers, where I don't bet a ton of receivers unless I really like the matchup, which is why I'm on Garrett Wilson, over 62.5 receiving yards, as the Jets are 6.5-point dogs on the road at Ford Field, taking on the Lions, who are allowing the most receiving yards to opposing wide receivers to start the season. So I went over 62.5 on Wilson here. I just think with the Jets playing from behind and Geno Smith knowing who to look for, Wilson should be able to clear this number pretty easily against that Lions secondary that I think is bottom five in the league. Indianapolis, their defense is on this list again. What about Tennessee at 30? We don't have props yet for Malik Nabers, but you have to imagine Jameis Winston's going to want to force feed him the football. I think that's someone to consider here. And then Buffalo, 29th in receiving yards allowed to opposing wide receivers. I think Quentin Johnston at 36.5. People are making the case for that. In fact, VSiN.com, our Opta AI player prop projections, I believe do like him to the over as well. I probably prefer Ladd McConkey at 56.5. My issue with Johnson is he's not great at catching the ball, so he may get the targets, but he may not be able to haul it in there. And then another team that jumped out to me was Minnesota. Minnesota 28th with receiving yards allowed, and that's because they blitz so much. The short stuff can be there for opposing quarterbacks. The problem is, I think it'd be Ibuka would be the guy I'd consider the most in that offense, but I don't like him enough to back them in this situation. Some of the edges to the over at VSiN.com. Olamide Zaccheaus, the wide receiver for Atlanta, 27.2% edge to the over 9.5 receiving yards. They have him going for 16.53. Marvin Harrison, who's been a hot topic, projected 24% to the over, 29.5 the number. They have him going for 46. But finally, our number one bet of these is the tight end market. Pat Freiermuth against Cincinnati, who for the last 2 years has allowed the most receiving yards to opposing wide receivers. His number's only 33.5. He's at 19, which is not good. 111, 85, and 68 against Cincinnati. Pat Freiermuth for the Steelers. That is my favorite play on the board from the player props. And you can see all these Opt.AI player prop projections by becoming a VSiN Pro today.
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6: Cashing Out rolls on from the Circus Sportsbook in downtown Las Vegas. 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We've got live baseball going on as the Padres look to close out the Dodgers 4-1. We're in the seventh inning. Otani at the plate right now with nobody on for L.A. And in Seattle, we're still tied up at fours with the Mariners and the Astros. Big one for Houston, who desperately needs, if they lose this one, and we're tied tomorrow, them with the Rangers in the West. I've got Texas to win the West at plus 340. I got to tell you, it's not been an enjoyable ride. What was enjoyable as a ride was watching all these bets cash from our next guest over the weekend, because I'm not sure anyone's ever come on a show that I've been on here and just dropped six plays and went 6-0. I believe it was 6-0. He's Frankie Tadeo at Respected Money on X. College football, NFL handicapper, he does it all, and he joins us now for the second week in a row. Frankie, how are we feeling, man, to follow up a monster performance the last time we chatted?
7: I think we're going to, this board and this slate looks like it's quite tempting, and I think that we have the opportunity to have a repeat performance, but I'm hoping so. I mean, we were definitely blessed to have that. You're definitely always blessed, as we all know, to be able to go 6-0, and it's very difficult to do that again. But I think that some of the plays that we have here, we're going to have that opportunity to have a repeat performance.
6: Yeah, we are simpatico, my friend. So that is very good vibes for us together. Let's start with the college football, because you and I are the only people making this case right now, and that is Ole Miss coming off a traditional letdown spot with the win over LSU last week, now has to go to the swamp where plenty of dreams have gone to die before. We saw it last year with Texas. Their playoff hopes were lost against the Gators on the road. This one's all the way up to 3.5, though, Frankie. And to me, that's when I drew the line. I said, you know what? I believe Trinidad Chambliss can cover getting a little bit more than a field goal. Total's 58.5. You're with me. Why are we going to be right that Ole Miss is not going to end up in a classic letdown situation?
7: Because this team is too battle-tested to really be in that. And you're 100% right, Dustin. I mean, I really don't know anyone else outside of you and myself right now that is going to be on this island. And that's an island that I'm really okay with being. But I think one angle that everyone is forgetting about while they're talking about this quote-unquote typical letdown spot from all these touts and everyone that seem to be, have the sports almanac that's telling us that Ole Miss has no chance to win this game, and that it's just going to be a trap game. But let's not forget that Summerall is also an ex-Ole Miss coach, the same way as Lane Kiffin was. So these kids are going to be ready. And on top of it, you alluded to it previously on your show tonight, Trinidad Chambliss is the best money quarterback in college football. I'm already in pocket with him to win the Heisman at 14-1. Hotty Toddy has cashed for me on the money line against Louisville. Then as a double pop last week on your show, taking the points and the money line. And honestly, I'm going back to that well once again. I'll gladly take more than a field goal with a team I believe is the better team and one of the best in the country. And I honestly believe, all this stuff right now, I listen, last week, Ole Miss I think the odds makers had the line wrong. Why can't they have the line wrong again, Dustin?
6: 100%. Totally agree with you. Frankie Tadeo is our guest, handicapper at Respected Money. You can find him over on X. Let's stay in the SEC where we're both on the same dog. This time it's a home dog. Tennessee hosting Texas. This number's been dancing around the last few days, Frankie. Texas opened -5.5. It got down to 3.5. Now it's back to 4. Total from 57 to 55.5. What do we like about the Vols?

0: star running back, DeShaun Bishop, is off the injury report and he's good to go, was more than enough for me to say, you know what, it's time for us to jump ship on this Texas team, grab the points, because I think Tennessee, not only plus the 5, but they're a live dog to potentially pull the upset on the number one ranked team. I would have loved for this game to be at night in Knoxville, because I think that would have made this even a stronger play for me, but I will still take them in the earliest sleep.
1: Totally agree. I need it, man. I've got Tennessee making the college football playoff at plus 340. Frankie Tadeo is our guest, handicapper at Respected Money. You can find him on X. Let's talk player props in the NFL, and I think I'm going to end up joining you on this one. I already laid 3 with the Ravens in Brazil against the Cowboys, but if you look at how Jaden Daniels ran all over this defense a week ago, Lamar Jackson's rushing props 38.5 here, Frankie. We're going to go over on that?
0: 100%, because I believe that he's going to use those legs, you know, more. He's using them already this season. He's averaging 37 yards per game on the ground, which is a little bit under with this line that the odds makers are demanding. But with Zay Flowers now questionable or even limited if he plays, my model actually has to attack Lamar's rushing yards, because like you said, the Cowboys defense has allowed 54 yards to Jackson Dart in week 1. They allowed 69 yards to Jaden Daniels before, like you said, he was forced from the game with that injured elbow. I mean, I think that Lamar is going to want to put on a show on the international stage to be, you know, in this matchup against Dak and the boys. I think that he soars over this 38.5 rushing yards.
1: Yeah, and I love the idea after like an embarrassing loss for him to lean on what he does best, which is running the football here. So I'm totally with you. I think I'm going to end up betting that as well. How about this matchup for the Jets going to the Lions? I'm on Garrett Wilson over on the receiving, but when it comes to the secondary for Detroit, Frankie, you can make a case for every receiver against them. I don't think they can cover anyone. They've got no corners. They're missing both safeties still. Which receiver from the Jets do you want to target on the road at Ford Field?
0: Yeah, I think that the line is actually pretty on point or kind of close. I have, Garrett Wilson, you know, right around that number. But there's the guy that I believe is his teammate that's lining up on the other side, and that's Adonai Mitchell. And he's crushed this, Dustin, posting 60-plus receiving yards in both games this season on the strength of 15 targets. And thanks to owning a 73.7 route participation, Dustin, it's flying under the radar. Adonai Mitchell is ranked first in the NFL in air yards per share at 57.7%. I think he soars over the 44.5 receiving yards that they're actually demanding that we have to go over in game strict. It's going to be in our favor, as you mentioned. The Jets are a near full touchdown underdogs. They're facing a porous Lions defense, like you alluded to, allowing the most receiving yards to opposing wide receivers this season. I think both wide receivers are definitely there, but for me, Mitchell is the play.
1: How about Jacksonville hosting New England? A real good get-right spot for the Jags following the loss to Denver. They should have won that game last week at Mile High. Now the Patriots are in town. You can get Jacksonville minus 2.5, totals at 45.5, up to 46 as well. But player prop-wise, who do you want to target from the Jags?
0: I'm going to be looking at Parker Washington, the best wide receiver in football that just literally no one talks about. He's posted 83-plus receiving yards in both games this season on the strength of ranking second in air yards in the NFL and second in first read target share at 46.2%. So that, to me, is important because we know that when he's under center, the first progression that Trevor Lawrence is going to have is towards his side. And Parker has gone over this number, Dustin, in 6 straight games dating back to last season. And over that span, well, what has he done? Only averaged 105.8 receiving yards per contest over that span. Let's back the most underrated wide receiver that literally is a cash cow right now, because the books can continue to list his number way too low.
1: All right, hit me in about 90 seconds. 7-point teaser, pays plus 160. Who are we putting it on this week?
0: Yeah, we're going to bring those the reigning Super Bowl champs down, the Seattle Seahawks, from 7-point favorites down to pick them or minus only a 0.5 point, depending on who you have, because we know that they are also 9-1 straight up over their last 10 road games. No Jaden Daniels on the center makes it a strong teaser leg. Then we're going to use the Buffalo Bills. You know, obviously, there's one everyone keeps asking, what's wrong with Justin Herbert in the Chargers passing game? Well, the hidden answer is Adam Gase is the team's passing coordinator. That's enough said. Give me Josh Allen at home down to a pick 'em as well. Then we're going to take the Bengals and push them from 3.5-point road favorites in Pittsburgh up to

0: 4.5 point road underdogs, and we're going to take Joe Burrow. He's only 3-0 last three starts going into Pittsburgh, so we know he's going to have no problems, especially with facing a Steelers defense that will likely not have Joey Porter Jr. again. And then the final leg is going to be San Francisco down to only a 1.5 point home favorite. Brock Purdy is 5-1 in his career against the Cardinals. Dustin beaten Arizona by an average of 8 points per win, outscoring them 219-88 in his six starts against the Cardinals. This is a powerful final leg of a teaser play.
1: He's Frankie Tadeo. Give him a follow on X at Respected Money. 6-0 last week. Win or lose this week. Let's do it again in a couple weeks. Okay, buddy?
0: Sounds like a plan. Thanks for having me on.
1: Awesome stuff from Frankie there. When we return, we will look at Thursday Night Football. Numbers on the move. Still worth looking at the dog, though? That's next on Cashing Out.
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1: 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I'm Dustin Sweetelson. 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A game with major implications on the American League West, where we would really like to Seattle come through, but we've also lost a lot of money this year on believing in Seattle coming through. As, you know, Wednesday was a weird day. We had an opportunity for so many teams to clinch postseason berths, and none of them did it, right? Chicago with a chance, they lost to Miami. Guardians with a chance, they lost to Boston. White Sox with a chance, they lost to the Royals. Phillies with a chance, they lost to the Brewers. San Diego has some implications that are a bit convoluted. They do lead the Dodgers right now, late in the eighth inning right now. 4-1, San Diego with the lead. Looking at the in-game number, it's 5.5. Unders plus 123. Kind of like the under plus 123, as I do think that we may be done scoring with that bullpen for San Diego with Morhan in there, the lefty, with a 2.83 ERA in 82 2/3 innings and 103 strikeouts. On the bump right now for the Friars, and he gets Kyle Tucker to pop up to Manny Machado at third for the first out of the bottom of the eighth inning. Looks like Seattle does have a runner on first against Houston. Was that an infield hit? I believe it. Ooh, he's limping. Someone, whoever hit that, is coming up lame, and they're not happy. Is that Julio? Who is that? No, that's not Julio. That guy's tall. That guy's huge. Who is that? Who is that? Seriously, I'm trying to figure it out. Is it Montez, the right fielder? Whoever that is, they came up lame. No, it was Julio. I'm right. Julio looks tall, unless whoever's at first base right now for Houston is short. Yeah, Julio's 6'4". I guess I underestimated how tall he is. It was Julio Rodriguez who was limping to first base. He is the go-ahead run. However, there's two outs right now in the bottom of the eighth inning. Josh Hader warming up for the Astros right now for the top of the ninth. Current in-game number, we have Seattle minus 121 and Houston minus 107. The total is 9 and a hook. Feels like a game destined for extra innings, so because of that, I would lean the over 9.5 right now between these two teams. Dodgers with a drive to right, and that's going to fall in. That is a one-out single for Andy Páez, and the Dodgers all of a sudden, maybe they can get something going against Morhon here in the bottom of the eighth inning. I'll keep you updated on all of that as it moves along throughout the night, but Thursday night football is upon us, and this is a weird one, I got to say. You know, Falcons and Packers, you think about these two teams, you think about Michael Vick and that performance, was that 2003 on, I believe it was Monday Night Football at the time? The number's been on the move all week. That's the crazy part. As we open with the Packers minus 7, where I sit at circa, we're at 4.5. 4.5, all the way down to 4.5. And that's for a variety of reasons. I don't think that's just Michael Penix being announced as the starter for Atlanta. I think there's a few things at play here. For starters, a lot of injuries for Green Bay to deal with. Jaden Reed with a neck injury, he's not going to be available. But more importantly, they had 4 of their 9 offensive linemen leave their game due to an injury last week. In fact, there was talk of them putting Tucker Kraft in on the O-line if they needed to. Left guard Aaron Banks has already been ruled out. Their right tackle, Zach Bakobuele, tore his patellar tendon. He is done for the season. Guard Donovan Jennings, tackle Anthony Belton, replaced them last week. Both of them are set to play, but those are backup offensive linemen here. Also, some other injuries for Green Bay on the D-line. Javon Hargrave is questionable for this one. He did not play in week 2. Anthony Campbell, defensive tackle, has an ankle. He's also listed as questionable for the Green Bay Packers. I believe it's the fact that this offensive line is going to show up pretty banged up against Atlanta, who's hungry and needing a win here on the road. That's why we've seen this number drop. Now, looking at the betting splits over at VSiN.com, you can become a pro, VSiN.com/subscribe, and we're seeing not much from a DraftKings perspective on the side in terms of sharp money. 38% of the handle on 36% of the bets taking the dog Atlanta. In terms of the total, though, a little bit slightly more money on the over 42.5, 67% of the handle on 60% of the bets there. Circa, where I sit, that's what I really focus in on. That's where the bigger bets are made. That's where the sharp action comes in here in downtown Las Vegas. And that's where you see why this number is all the way down to 4.5. 72% of the money is on the Atlanta Falcons catching the points on the road, and that's only on 28% of the bets. So think about that. A lot more money than bets coming in on Atlanta, and I understand it. Michael Penix is a massive upgrade, and Michael Penix, look, he has some flaws, but he is the potential to be an average quarterback in this league. People think like you're saying bad things about someone when you say they're average. It's like, if you're an average quarterback in the NFL, you will have a job for like 15 years. What are we talking about? That is a compliment to Michael Penix. He has the upside with his arm strength to be a really solid quarterback. It's just you never know if he's going to be available to play. But he's going to take on a Green Bay defense where this is going to be one of the chess matches to look out for. Green Bay has the third highest pressure rate through two games to start the year. And Penix's issue is he sometimes is not all that accurate throwing the football. Takes shots downfield, likes to you know, get those money shots downfield, and sometimes doesn't take what the defense gives him. Atlanta's allowed 7 sacks in 2 games. That's the third most in the NFL. But Atlanta needs Penix to get this offense going. They're 32nd in points per game with 8 to start the year. 31st in yards per play. 7 turnovers, the most in the NFL. And this Atlanta offense has not run a single solitary play inside the opponent's red zone to start the year. It begins with, to me, getting Bijan Robinson involved here. He's averaging around 24 touches per game right now to start the season. He is their everything guy. He makes this thing go. He's the heartbeat of the offense. And I think with Penix back, you're going to be able to see some balance from Bijan Robinson. I went with his over receiving yards in this matchup. You can make the case for the rushing, but I think Penix needing to get rid of the ball quickly, under duress, facing the pressure from Green Bay, he's going to utilize Bijan Robinson's pass-catching abilities here. London and Pitts, though, also need to be heavily involved here. Atlanta wide receivers and tight ends to start the year, 17 receptions, 173 yards. That's the fewest in the NFL. Pitts only has 1 catch for 15 yards on 4 targets. Green Bay allows 3.6 yards per play on early downs, which is the best in the NFL. So Penix is going to need to be careful against this defense that's been pretty solid on early downs to start the year. But now we have Green Bay with that banged-up O-line that I mentioned. A couple of elements at play. They're not running the football. They're last in the NFL in rush yards. 45.8% of their drives are without a first down. That's the worst in the NFL. They are not moving the chains, sustaining drives, because they're just 4 of 21 on third down. 19% in the NFL, and they're throwing the ball 95.2% on third down, which makes them very predictable. So all of this is an offense that is not working well because Love is under pressure. And can this O-line that is using several backups now this week, can they give him enough time to push the ball downfield and take advantage of an Atlanta secondary who lost their top corner in Terrell this week to injured reserve? So Jordan Love, 52.1% completion rate, the worst in the NFL. They got to give him time to get some completable throws here against this team. A.J. Terrell, as I mentioned, on IR, he is out this week for the Atlanta Falcons. Now, Kevin Stefanski enters this game 4-1 against the spread, 4-1 to the over on Thursdays. I think it's important I denote that it's Thursdays, not just Thursday night football for that trend, because there's Thanksgiving games, there's other opportunities to play on Thursdays during the season. He's also 12-7 against the spread, 18-11 to the over as a road dog of 7 or less. How about this one? 16-5 to the first half under off of a home loss is Kevin Stefanski. He's 5-4 against the spread, 8-1 to the under versus the NFC North. While Matt LaFleur, 8-3 covering the number, 7-4 to the over on Thursdays, 20-12 against the spread as a home favorite of 7 or less. But, man, feels like Green Bay is awfully banged up coming into this game. Whereas I overthought Thursday night football a week ago, and I backed the Lions catching the points against Buffalo. This feels like one of those, even at 4.5, I think Atlanta's probably the right side here. I haven't bet the side. What I officially have, though, are a couple of player props, and I might add a few more before we actually play this game. You can see these over at VSiN.com/picks, where you can see picks from not just this show, but every show here on the network. I went with Bijan Robinson, as I mentioned, over 40.5 receiving yards. When Michael Penix played last year in 9 games, Robinson averaged 4.9 receptions, 53.7 receiving yards. And I'm also on Drake London, over on his receptions. I got 4.5 as soon as the number popped up at minus 144. I still like over 5.5 because Drake London last year in 9 games with Penix at quarterback, 6.7 receptions per game, 90 yards per game. I am strongly considering Drake London laddering his receptions. We're talking, I have 4.5 now, going 5.5, 6.5, 7.5. I might even go up to 8.5. I really think that he's going to get peppered with the ball because, as I mentioned, Atlanta can't sustain drives. He is the dude with that wide, wide target to make up for the fact that Penix is not an accurate thrower of the football. He will make up for those inaccuracies and make Penix look good and allow them to move the football consistently. 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
4: 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Also, the Baseball Betting Show with Greg Hoops Peterson, wherever you get your podcasts. And Greg joins us now here on the Progressive Guest Line. Greg, great to see you. Appreciate to doing this as always. Let's look at the card coming up here for Thursday now, because it is tough, as I mentioned. How challenging are you finding this time of year versus the rest of the sample size of the season?
5: The biggest challenge is just knowing how long these pitchers are going to go, because this is these guys' last start of the regular season, and that's really the trick. Are these guys going to be motivated to try to go out there, go six or seven innings? Do they have any contract incentives or anything like that? Or is it going to be a case like we've seen it with the St. Louis Cardinals and Kyle Leahy, and that's a big reason why one of my write-ups picks was the over in the Cardinals versus Pirates game. He's went three innings or fewer in each out of his last four starts. So you have to figure, all right, we're going to get a lot of the St. Louis Cardinals bullpen, a Cardinals bullpen that has been in the bottom eight in terms of ERA thus far this season. Paul Skeens, are the Pirates really going to roll the dice and let him go for like a complete game or something like that? No, so I think that's the biggest part of this. Not only taking a look at motivation, but taking a look at teams that maybe they're going to be resting their guys. Maybe they want to see some of these young guns that are getting a call-up or something like that and give them a shot.
4: How about Arizona? Plenty of motivation there for them to somehow stay alive in the wild card. I mean, they're grasping, but they'll send their ace to the bump at Coors Field. Eduardo Rodriguez is a minus 192 favorite. Colorado with Tanner Gordon's plus 158. Total is 10. You want to go run line with the D-backs here?
5: Yep, and I do like that over. Eduardo Rodriguez has been starting to experience the regression that it feels like myself and many, many others have been trying to take a look at all year long, because he has not gotten a lot of strikeouts. For Eduardo Rodriguez, pitching to a lot of contact, just a hair below seven strikeouts per nine innings. But yeah, even though he might be doing for some regression, Tanner Gordon's just been awful at home. At 8.20 ERA when he has been at home this year, he's giving up at home about 2.3 to 2.4 home runs per nine innings. So you mentioned it. For the Arizona Diamondbacks, yeah, their playoff odds might be slim, but they're still alive for the playoffs. And until you're eliminated from the playoffs, you're going to try to give everything humanly possible to be able to stay alive. I mean, just look at the Miami Marlins throwing Sandy Alcantara in the ninth inning in a few times. So there are a lot of teams out there that they're trying to do everything possible to be able to make the postseason. Arizona is certainly one of those teams. Colorado Rockies bullpen is not great. Now, maybe the ball's not going to fly out the same way at Coors Field that it would in June or July, but I do think that this is going to be a high-scoring game like the over. I think that the Diamondbacks get the job done by multiple runs on this run line.
4: Your eventual American League Cy Young Award winner Cam Schlittler takes the bump against the Tampa Bay Rays. Yankees, a minus 155 favorite, as Ian Seymour takes the hill on the other side for Tampa. He's plus $1.29 total. 6.5 in this game, Greg. What do you want to do?
5: I'm going to be taking a look at the over in this one, because we did see the Yankees actually really erupt with their offense here on Wednesday. And additionally, for Cam Schlittler, you mentioned it, he's going to win the Cy Young Award, especially with Dylan Cease unfortunately getting shut down for that last start or two for the Blue Jays, who have just been eliminated. But for Schlittler, 1.14 ERA away from him, 2.98 at home. Now, I mean, I wish that you could have any pitcher with a 2.98 ERA, home, road, on planet Pluto, what have you. I mean, either way, you're doing a great job there. But that said, with regards to the Tampa Bay Rays team, I do think that they get to him just a little bit. And for both of these teams, they use up a lot of that bullpen on Tuesday because they had the double dip in there. So you've got a lot of tire bullpen pieces in this game. And additionally, for the Tampa Bay Rays with Ian Seymour, who you mentioned, he's been a guy that has been able to get a lot of strikeouts, but he also gives up quite a bit of the deep ball as well. You have to wonder how deep into a game he's going to go as well, because the Rays, they're essentially locked up for that number one seed. You were seeing a little bit before for the Tampa Bay Rays as they've had a little bit of pitching change with Freddie Peralta as well. Either way, whether they go Peralta or if they go Ian Seymour, I do think that you've got some value here on the Yankees. Like them on the money line and 6.5 with the way that you've got that short porch in Yankee Stadium, I do like the over.
4: Greg Peterson is our guest, host of the Baseball Betting Show, available wherever you get your podcasts. I got to tell you, Greg, seeing Tyler Molly as a minus 224 favorite, when you just think about that guy, is crazy, but it's justified. He's been unreal as an Atlanta Brave. They take on the Reds, where Brady Singer's plus 182, total 7.5. Which direction are you looking here?
5: Yeah, and for Tyler Molly, a little bit of a revenge game. Keep in mind, he began his career with the Cincinnati Reds, and I very much like the Atlanta Braves here, because you mentioned it with Molly. In his 8th start since being acquired by the Atlanta Braves, 1.28 ERA. Now, that comes with a 2.82 fielding independent, so we should see a little bit of regression there, but even if you do get a little bit of regression, Brady Singer, what he's been singing has been the blues recently. A 5.67 ERA for the season, 1.8 home runs, 3.5 walks allowed per 9 innings. So, I mean, that's been rough for them. And let's say that Singer actually does give you a halfway decent start. It's a Reds bullpen that is in the bottom 6 in terms of ERA. Now, the Atlanta Braves have been a little bit rough with their offense, as they've been, since the beginning of the month of August, a bottom 4 team in terms of run creation in the National League. I think this is exactly what they need to get going. Now you've seen these relief pitchers a time or two in this series as well. So I do believe that these Thursday, these games that involve the back half of a 3-game or a 4-game set do lend themselves a little bit more for the over. So I'm looking at that. And with the Braves, I'm seeing that run line right around about even money. I was seeing some plus money a little bit before. Even money or better, we'll lay the run half on the run line.
4: How about the late night game, San Diego and the Dodgers, where it looks like the Friars about to take one here on Wednesday into Thursday. Matchups, Nick Pivetta against Tyler Glasnow. Glasnow's minus 172. Pivetta's plus 142. Total's where you want to look. You think this total at 7.5 is a little low?
5: Yeah, and I was seeing a few plus 50s, 150s out there as well. If I could get like a plus 150 or so, I'll take a shot on the Padres. This has been a really good offense in the second half of the season. Like, Fernando Tatis Jr. had 5 home runs prior to the All-Star break. He's had 20-plus ever since, and Jackson Merrill has been able to emerge. Sure, maybe you're not getting a lot of batting average out of Manny Machado, but Manny Machado here in the second half of the season, he's been able to do a nice job as well. So I am going to be looking at the over. And for Nick Pivetta, he spent like 4 months on the injured list. He was out there for like the beginning part of April. Then they shut him down. He's been relatively solid since coming off the injured list. He's won only 4 or 5 innings, so you're going to need to get a lot out of the San Diego Padres bullpen. But if you want to bank on a bullpen, it's the San Diego Padres, with having Mason Miller at the back half, all these guys like a Bradley Rodriguez, Audrey Amaro Hone, who can fill multiple innings. I think that the Padres do present some value. And with Tyler Glasnow, while he's been able to cut down on the walks from past years, he has given up 4-plus runs in 2 out of his last 3 starts. And for the Dodgers to be able to help out with this total, you get Shohei Ohtani back on Wednesday. So do like this over. I do like the Padres at plus money on the money line.
4: Greg, before we let you go, we got to talk about your Brewers, because we head towards the postseason here. And look, I back this team just about every season. As we stand right now, they're probably the one seed. They've got 2 games up on the Dodgers. Dodgers on the ropes right now, or they just lost to San Diego, I should say. So 2-game lead for the one seed. How do you feel about Milwaukee as we head towards the month of October?
5: I just keep saying it. I wish they picked up a bat at the trade deadline. Like, I mean, it was nice that they picked up Dustin May to be able to fortify that pitching rotation, but that's my big fear with the team. Because keep in mind, they had home field advantage against the LA Dodgers last year as well, and they won as many games as the 2 of us, and neither of us are Major League Baseball teams. So that's a big issue that you've got. And for the LA Dodgers, this is a team that just takes a unique approach to where, yeah, they want to be able to make sure that they make the postseason, that they do everything that they need to be able to get there, but They're really ramping up for October. That's why we saw Shohei Ohtani on the injury list for so long. That's why we've seen a little bit of gamesmanship, in my opinion, with the way that they've been mixing and matching the last few weeks, utilizing like a bullpen game. I believe it was on Tuesday in this series against the San Diego Padres. So I do think that for the Dodgers, they really are ramping up for October. Meanwhile, with the Brewers, it's nice that they give you that great effort all 162 games of the season, but it's almost like the Tampa Bay Rays back in the day, a team that lost to the Dodgers in that 2020 World Series. Say what you will about the 2020 World Series, but they got there and lost, where they go all out every single night. They try to go 162-0, but that said, when you're built for a five-game series or a seven-game series like the Dodgers, I just think that that's a big issue. And even a top-heavy team like the Philadelphia Phillies or the Atlanta Braves, I think they might have some issues there. So with the Brewers, I've loved what I've seen out of them in the regular season. I fear that this might be a little bit of a letdown in the postseason once again, though.
4: He's Greg Peterson. Check out his podcast, The Baseball Betting Show with Greg Peterson, and Coast to Coast Hoops, breaking down college basketball every single day. He doesn't miss a show. He's got every team broken down for you. And follow him on X at GUnit_81. Greg, it's a pleasure. Thank you for doing this as always, and we'll be chatting down the road, my friend.
5: Absolutely. Always appreciate you, Dustin. Thank you.
4: Greg Peterson, great guy, great teammate. Love chatting with him all the time. Big incentive this week to win the Edge Boost Average Joe contest. 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I mean, seriously, keep $100 in that sucker so you can potentially win $2,000 if you're the leader this week in the Average Joe contest. I got to remember to get my picks in this week. I did last week. I'm on top of it. I'm actually above 500 because I had a good weekend. But you guys are tough, man. You guys are good in this contest. So make sure you check it out, VSiN.com/Joe. When we return, Jonathan Von Tobel, co-host of Money Moves, he declares who is the best in all the land. Who is the best team in the NFL right now? Feels like to him it's pretty obvious. Is it to you? 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
2: Cruising along here, cashing out. I'm Dustin Sweetelson, VSiN, the sports betting network. We've got extras in Seattle as Houston at the plate in the top of the 10th. They've plated a run, and they have another one threatening on third base. There is one out. Looks like the infield is in for the Mariners. Nelson Velasquez is at the dish. I mean, he's hitting 192 on the season. So not a scary threat here, but still a game that Houston desperately needs. With their lead here in extras, they're minus 296 favorite, plus 216 with Seattle, 10.5 is your in-game total there. Keep you updated on that throughout the night here as that game finally gets done, hopefully before we're off the air. But we do have to look back on the day that was here on VSiN. The best sound bites from earlier, the hottest takes. We do it every single night on Night Bites.
3: At 4th-and-1 at midfield, you're up 11. The Raiders really can't do anything.
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2: Night Bites. All right. We're going to begin Night Bites by going to VSiN by the books. That's Dave Ross, Jensen Lewis, 7 a.m. Eastern time. They get you started with your cup of coffee, and they had Burkealicious on the program today. That is one Adam Burke, VSiN.com managing editor, one of the sharpest dudes on the planet when it comes to a lot of things. Well, first of all, music, that's probably top of the list. He'd prefer I list that number one. But also baseball, the NFL, and more importantly, college football. Adam Burke joined the fellas, talked about the Heisman Trophy market, where I like where this is heading. He made the case for a guy in Devin Dampier, who I have, I believe, at 90-1 from the preseason to win the Heisman. What does Adam Burke see in the Utah quarterback?
5: I don't know that Devin Dampier is going to have any losses on his resume for this season. I look at Utah. Their two toughest remaining games are at home. They play Houston at home and the Holy War against BYU. I have the Utes favored in every game the rest of the way. So Dampier is sitting on an opportunity to be a power conference quarterback that goes 12-0, who puts up numbers as a passer and as a runner. And I think the Big 12 is wide open to the point where this is a kid who can take this Utah team to some pretty big heights. He's 90-1 at Circa. He's 78-1 at DraftKings. Again, as always, shop around for the best price. But I think because you've got a lot of these top contenders playing difficult games the rest of the way, and you've got Dampier favored in every game the rest of the way. Shortest line I have for them is a 2.5-point favorite on the road at Arizona. This is a situation where I think at 90-1 in that type of price range, Dampier's a guy worth considering.
2: You talk your talk, Adam Burke. I don't have 90-1. I have 125-1 on Devin Dampier. Let's do this thing, baby. I know Tim Murray has him. Tim Murray had him last year, too. I was with him on it. I'm with him this year. He's right. The Big 12 is wide freaking open. Anyone can win that league. Texas Tech a week ago, and I thought Houston was going to pull it off. We are high on the Cougs this season to win the Big 12 at 15-1. Utah can do it. BYU could do it. I think West by God, Virginia at 60-1 right now could win the Big 12. I think Texas Tech is totally susceptible. And Devin Dampier, he is probably the best quarterback in that league. So I like where Burke's head's at. He started the year 7 touchdowns through the air, 2 on the ground, completing 71.6% of his passes is Devin Dampier. Speak it into existence. Let's make this thing happen. Let's get it live with the Utah QB. Now let's kick it over to Follow the Money, Mitch Moss and Paulie Howard, each weekday afternoon at 4 p.m. Eastern time. They have a weekly conversation with ESPN Sal Palantonio. I wonder which producer set that up for them back in the day. He must be a very attractive fellow that you're looking at on camera. And Sal Palantonio looked at that Monday Night Football line with the Eagles going to Chicago and said, this is a weird number.
6: I think Monday night with the Eagles taking on likely a backup at quarterback with the Bears.
7: Yeah, I don't like this number at all for the Eagles on the road on Monday night against this team. Two reasons. Number one, the Eagles have trouble scoring. There's no question they do. They struggle. Yeah, Jalen Hurts is carrying them. He's carrying them because their offensive line and the new scheme put in by Chris Cooper, who replaced Jeff Stoutland, has not gelled yet. It's not working. You lose the left guard, Landon Dickerson. You have to change horses in the middle of the stream at the center position. Saquon Barkley gets a stinger the first series in week two against the Titans. I don't really like this number on the road. I don't like the Eagles being favored on the road against the Bears. That's reason number one. Reason number two is that Friday night massacre last year.
6: That's right.
7: The Bears came at the Lincoln Financial Field. I think they ran like 236 times. It was crazy.
6: Yeah?
7: They ran them right across the Wall Women Bridge in New Jersey.
4: So you can envision that happening again if Case Keenum is a starting quarterback for Chicago?
7: Well, I mean, of course it's not going to be the same, but they played bully ball up there. The right side of their offensive line is 600 pounds, and they can move. And they got two backs that can get after it. So the Bears are going to do what the Giants should have done on Monday Night Football.
2: Hey, interesting angle there from Sal Pal. I do kind of like taking the Bears here plus the points. I don't know. Ben Johnson with his back against the wall, that's just a situation I want to be a part of. And Philadelphia, I have some questions about what I'm seeing right now. They also don't have the depth they've had in recent memory when they've been on this dominant run there. So I kind of like looking at Chicago here and the points. It's an ugly dog, though. It's a disgusting dog. It's a gross dog. Also, what if Caleb plays? What if he plays? I feel like we're not acknowledging that there's a chance he might actually be out there. It's a small chance, but there is a chance he could be out there. Now the clip I've been waiting to play. Because Money Move, Stormy Bonantoni, Jonathan Von Tobel, you can catch them at 2 p.m. Eastern time here on VSiN. JVT was looking at all the teams in the NFL, and he said, you know what? Maybe we're overthinking this. Seattle's the best team in the league, right?
0: Can I say really quickly, yeah, since we're talking about Seattle, I think I'm ready to say it.
8: Super Bowl? Repeat?
0: They're the best team in the National Football League. I think that we should say. I think we should be brave enough to say that the team that won the Super Bowl this last year, that has a defense that looks like it's just going to be just as good. And we had questions, I think, you know, I believe, at least I had. I don't know if everybody thought that they were going to hit the ground running. But clearly, I think that the loss of Kubiak, he is good, by the way. Obviously, he's doing some pretty good stuff with the Raiders passing attack. We'll have some numbers on that coming up in a little bit. But this team's about 10-1 to win the Super Bowl or so, Stormy. Mm-hmm. This team, I think, I mean, they're behind the Ravens, who, as we just saw, lost to the New Orleans Saints. They're behind the Buffalo Bills, whose defense statistically has been in the mid-20s. They're behind the Rams, who have a pretty ugly data point on their ledger against your San Francisco 49ers. The team has looked pretty complete up to this point. This is the Seattle Seahawks. I am so in on this team, man.
2: Well, I can't argue. If you're going to go based on results, right, you're not going on projections, just based on results, there's no arguing with Seattle. Seattle's the best team in football. It's kind of annoying because they're so suffocating defensively. And to me, this is all Mike McDonald. Mike McDonald and the trickle-down of him going to the Seahawks and winning right away, think about what it did for Baltimore. Baltimore wishes they had Mike McDonald. So then they're forced to fire John Harbaugh. They bring in Jesse Minter, who they think is the old version of Mike McDonald before Mike McDonald became the new version of Jesse Minter there and was their defensive coordinator. And Mike McDonald, though, may be one of one. He just may be unique because this guy wins on the road in the NFL consistently and, more importantly, does it on a team that has to travel as far as anyone, right? Them in Miami, probably the most travel, but Miami has the whole East Coast. There's only so many teams on the West Coast for Seattle to have a quick trip to. That's what impresses me about Seattle. It doesn't matter. It's like the post office. Rain, sleet, or snow, the mail must be delivered. Seattle's going to show up. Rain, sleet, or snow, whichever time zone they're in, they're going to take care of business. It's hard to argue with what JVT just said. And then in terms of the NFC, who's battling them to represent the NFC in the Super Bowl? I think it's the Rams, and I think it's the Niners. Here's the thing. Those two teams are in their division. Philadelphia, I think, is good. I don't think they're great. I think they would get exposed against a team like the Seahawks. And you might want to make the case for, like, a long shot here, but Green Bay's got major problems. Dallas's defense is still a major problem. Detroit has no secondary. The only long shot I'd consider is Chicago to win the NFC, but that's all that hoping that defense figures it out. If it's strength on strength, Chicago's offense versus Seattle's defense, I will take Seattle's defense in that equation there. Hey, right now is the perfect time to become a VSiN Pro. You've got football in full swing, and everything we do at the website, you can get it for as little as $9.99 or save 50% with a VSiN Pro annual subscription. 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I'm on the website right now. We've got a hub for Thursday Night Football. Bill AD organizes everything for us. So you click it, you find out what you need to get ready for the Falcons and the Packers. We have college football plays. We have sharp betting systems from Steve Mackinnon that we talked about the other day on the show that are awesome. And Wes Reynolds previewing the President's Cup with his best plays in golf. Speaking of Wes Reynolds, he will talk to us on the other side of the break. Get his thoughts of Texas going to Rocky Top, taking on the Vols, and his Ole Miss. Is the letdown going to happen in the swamp? All of that and more is coming your way when we return on Cashing Out.
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2: Back on Cashing Out, I'm Dustin Sweetelson. 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One game still going on in Major League Baseball. The Padres did beat the Dodgers 5-1, but we've got the Astros and the Mariners 5-4. Stros with the lead. We are in the bottom of the 10th inning. Julio Rodriguez is up with the bases loaded and one out. A gentleman who is sweating that bet and has plenty more for us to sweat out with him this weekend is going to join us now on the Progressive Guest Line. He is Wes Reynolds, VSiN contributor, betting analyst at WesReynolds1 on X. You can find him. Wes, what do we have as it looks like the run was just walked in to tie it up?
5: Yeah, we have the Astros who could take basically a two-game lead tonight, because who said your Mets weren't going to affect the playoff race as they dispose of Texas tonight? So now Hader, four walks, season high for pitches. He very rarely goes two innings, but he's having to tonight.
2: Yeah, this is the Houston. It's like, do we even want to see anyone from the West in the playoffs? This feels like those years where we were having like
5: really
2: 500 teams making the playoff in the NFL as Josh Naylor ends the game with a walk-off single. I'm sorry. Mm-hmm. I shouldn't have brought it up.
5: Oh, that's God. All right. That's all right, man. Those are those nights, man. Like I say, sometimes it comes down to the last play, win or lose. Not on the good side tonight, but that's all right.
2: I'm curious, as a volume bettor like myself, right, you believe in your process, you believe you're going to be right, so you bet a little bit more than most people. More action, I should say, across the board. I was looking at my college football card this week, Wes, and I got a little nervous because I'm on, let's see, 1, 2, 3, 4, 5 dogs and I think 2 favorites, which always has me concerned when it's skewed in one direction. Are you like me where you go, I want a little bit of balance in what I'm betting on?
5: A little bit, and it sometimes it depends, and especially like when it's college basketball and a little bit when it's college football, there's some stuff I won't bet maybe until game day. You know, I want to bet the good spots and the good numbers early in the week, but you know, sometimes it depends on if you get off to a good start. If you're a momentum player and you're betting all day and, you know, going 14 hours on a college football slate, you've got to break it down like into little quadrants, I think, you know, and then you got to know when it's okay, it's not your day. You got to fold your tent and kind of move on to the next one.
2: Yeah, well, let's move on to the next one this weekend. Let's see what we got on the board. And I want to begin with this Florida-Ole Miss matchup. I'm on an island. I understand it's kind of a square side to be on with Ole Miss. You're going to back Florida, I believe, here, where they're laying 3, 3.5. Total's 58.5. What do you like about the Gators in this spot?
5: Yeah, I do like the Gators because I felt that they were impressive against Auburn. And the game was, I think, a little bit more lopsided than the final score. Florida had, I think, something like 16 penalties in that game, which is what kept it close. The yards per play, the running back, Jaden Ball, might be the best running back in college football right now. 8.5 a carry and RA 8 touchdowns. Ole Miss is a little bit of a step up in competition from what they face. But, yeah, this just is a tough situation because you left it all on the field, I think, on Saturday night against LSU. And keep in mind, this is going to be their third tough game in 4 weeks. This schedule has been front-loaded. They had a really tough game against Louisville that almost went into overtime. So the market, like, I think the price is right. Like, I don't think there's, like, any line value per se on Florida at 3 and some 3.5. So I laid money line earlier in the week, still 150, 155 range, would lean to the over as well.
2: Now, this next game, I consider joining this side as well in the SEC. We'll stay there. And it's Mississippi State hosting Missouri, where we've gone from -4.5 on the Bulldogs at home up to 6.5 in Stark Vegas. Totals dropped a point, 59.5 to 58.5. You like the dog Missouri. And I feel like that's the right side here as well. What do you see in the Tigers?
5: And it's tough to step in front of Super Camario, as Tim Murray calls him on the College Football Betting Podcast. And he absolutely is. He's fourth, I think, in the Heisman choice now. And I know you keep a very keen eye on the awards market throughout the season, and deservedly so. He was very impressive. I watched a lot of that game against South Carolina. I was like, this guy's got some poise, man. Like, he really, you know, he doesn't always look to run. Like, sometimes a young quarterback will look to do that. He will hang in the pocket. He will process his read. So I

0: home where, you know, you're laying points and now you've got higher expectations. If this reaches seven, I do think you'll get buyback. And, you know, I wouldn't mind buying 7 to 120 here, but I think Mizzou hangs tough.
1: Yeah, I do too. I also think you have an element of Austin Simmons, this guy who transferred from Ole Miss as well, seeing all the attention that Trinidad Chambliss took his job is getting. What's to prove he belongs to? He's a kid. He's like 20 years old. I think he graduated a year early to go to Ole Miss a year ago, and now he's going to Mississippi State where he's played before in the past. Wes Reynolds is our guest, VSiN betting analyst at WesReynolds1. You can find him on X. How about Notre Dame going to Purdue, where the Irish are 27.5-point road favorites? Total is 58.5. What do you like in this one?
0: Over for me. And if you've watched Purdue, the offense has actually been pretty good with Ryan Brown. Purdue didn't get a quarterback in the portal, which kind of raised a lot of eyebrows here, but Ryan Brown's been terrific, I think, so far, and they've been able to put points on the board. Ejiboy did score a couple times last week, had a tough time getting yards against UCLA, and might do so on the ground again against Notre Dame. But I just look at this Purdue defense. They're 129th in the nation in yards per play allowed. And Notre Dame, despite the fact that they're up there in the rankings, they haven't been able to Notre Dame hadn't been able to score really a lot of points here. So I think the Irish are going to want to open up the offense, put up some points here, and Purdue's defense will allow them to do that.
1: Last one in college ranks, you're going to the alma mater, Indiana hosting Northwestern, a game that maybe in the past nobody in Bloomington would attend. However, things are different now with Kurt Cignetti as the reigning champions. I'm seeing right now the Hoosiers, you can lay 20.5 at FanDuel with them. Total's 49.5. We're going to take the Hoosiers.
0: Yeah, and there are going to be people wanting to attend now because it's not 95-degree weather like it has been the last 3 weeks on a Saturday afternoon. I've been getting all the texts complaining about that. So they're going to get a nice, cool Friday night in Bloomington. And I do like Indiana here. Kurt Cignetti made some comments about how this was kind of the exhibition season, right? And he knows that the schedule was a pretty soft schedule, being that they played 16 games in almost to February, and they had a lot of guys out in spring practice due to offseason surgeries. Now this is the Big Ten. Now I think it's go time, and a Northwestern team that they're not going to look past here. Northwestern, I think, has been very impressive despite only playing two games. Beat a good South Dakota State team. Absolutely laid it on Colorado last Saturday night, where it forced Dion to throw kids off the team, for God's sake. So he had them all shook with that. But I think Northwestern, this is going to be trouble for them. I expect the Indiana defense especially to be better, and it looks like Stephen Daly and Kellen Wyatt, they got the injunction in the Monroe County Court, so they're eligible to play, and the NCAA, of course, is going to appeal, but it looks like they're going to be in uniform and ready to go, and I think that Hoosier pass rush needs it. Only one sack against Western Kentucky. Hoover's been terrific. Charlie B has been terrific. I think the offense is starting to cook. This is close in the first 30 minutes, and then I think it gets away from Northwestern in the second half.
1: He's Wes Reynolds. You can see all of his picks. He's got four in the NFL he likes as well. Go to VSiN.com/picks. VSiN.com/picks on a Saturday morning, Sunday morning, getting your bets ready. You feel a little bit better when you find out that Wes Reynolds is on the same side as you. Appreciate the time as always, my friend. Good luck with all the bets. We'll chat next week.
0: You bet, pal. Thanks for having me.
1: Awesome stuff from Wes there. So Indiana laying the wood there. Florida money line against Ole Miss. Notre Dame Purdue over on 58 and Missouri. +6.5 in Starkville against Mississippi State. 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It's also subject to the notice of financial incentives. Users can opt out of the loyalty program at any time based on leading U.S. sportsbook analysis from July 2026. Paid endorsement. This is Cashing Out. I'm Dustin Sweetelson on VSiN, the sports betting network. I got a couple player props I like for Thursday night football. Also, we've got a solid card where I like a couple games as well that we'll discuss on the

0: other side, including Temple, going to West Point, taking on Army. And we got to talk about that game because I think the Owls are very live to win that one outright.
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1: A power line is more than a power line. It's maintaining the bottom line for small businesses. It's keeping the assembly line moving for our workforce. For our brightest minds, it's meeting a deadline. It's on the front line with our heroes. And on the sidelines of the biggest games. It's a direct line to our loved ones. And it's a lifeline for the most vulnerable. There's a lot on the line. NV Energy. This is what we do.
2: 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So what do you say, Aces fans? Let's make this 2 out of 3 years where the champs come from Las Vegas.

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1: Cashing Out rolls on from the Circus Sportsbook in downtown Las Vegas. I'm Dustin Sweetelson. Appreciate you making us a part of your night. However you may be tuning in, SiriusXM Channel 189, YouTube TV, the VSiN Watch app, and radio affiliates across the United States of God Bless America. Thursday night football is officially here. Atlanta at Green Bay. That's where we begin with the VSiN morning bet. So we open with the Packers as a 7-point favorite against the Falcons. We are all the way down to 4.5 where I sit here at Circa. Now, looking at the total, it's gone 44.5, and there's conflicting numbers across the board. I'm seeing 42.5, I'm seeing 43, and I'm seeing 43.5. So wherever your proclivity is there, if you like the over, you like the under, there is a number that is better for you somewhere if you just shop around. But also, in this matchup, looking at the betting splits here at VSiN.com, where you can see them from both DraftKings and Circa, we will look at the Circa side of things where I sit because that is where the sharp action happens. 72% of the handle on just 28% of the bets, taking the dog Falcons, which is why this number here is all the way down to 4.5. You can check out the VSiN betting splits for every game across the board at VSiN.com/subscribe, become a pro. 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Now, as far as this game is concerned, why is the market moving in that direction? It's kind of twofold. For starters, Michael Penix announced the starter for Atlanta, but that was a slight move. That's when it went from 7 to 6.5. The reason it's continued to dive the way that it has, and Green Bay's now laying 4.5, is Green Bay has major issues on the offensive line. 4 of their 9 O-linemen left the game last week against the Jets, where they almost played Tucker Kraft at offensive line. Aaron Banks, their left guard, has already been ruled out. They lost their right tackle for the year, and they have a couple of backup guards and tackles who are dealing with injuries as well that are set to play, but not at 100%. Jaden Reed also not available for them, dealing with a neck injury, which was scary over the weekend. And for Atlanta, not only do they get Michael Penix back, he was named the starter, but Tua Tagovailoa was removed from the injury report for Atlanta. So if something were to go wrong with Penix, if he doesn't feel right, they would have a capable backup who, I will admit I was wrong, Tua is better than Cooper Rush. I thought there was a chance Cooper Rush was better. That indeed is not the case. But how Michael Penix deals with Green Bay's pressure will be a critical matchup to watch in this game. Green Bay, third highest pressure rate in the NFL through 2 games. Penix has issues with accuracy at times, takes a lot of shots downfield. And Atlanta, they've allowed the third most sacks through 2 games in the NFL, 7 in 2 games. But the Falcons need him to just be respectable. Entering this contest, this is a Falcons offense that's 32nd in points per game with 8, 31st in yards per play at 4.2, and in terms of offensive EPA, they are negative 53.1. That is 32nd. That is historically bad. Also, 7 turnovers, most in the league, and 0 plays run in the red zone. He's got to get their weapons involved in this very early. If you want to go with Kyle Pitts props, I understand that. I am going with Bijan Robinson over on his receiving yards. Also, Drake London over 4.5 receptions. More on that in just a bit. But Green Bay, with the O-line banged up, will they be able to give Jordan Love enough time to push the ball downfield? Thus far, they've not created running lanes, as the Packers' rushing attack is last in the NFL in yards to start the season. So a lack of balance coming for this team as they await the return of Micah Parsons. And more importantly, on that side of the football, with running the football, Josh Jacobs, who is out. 45.8% of Green Bay drives have ended without a first down. That's the worst in the NFL. 19% third down conversion rate. That is horrific. They're also throwing the ball 95% on third down, which is showing that they're very predictable, while Jordan Love is completing 52.1% of his passes to begin the year. So we will see how it plays out from a side and total perspective. Even at 4.5, I still like Atlanta. I don't hate the idea of them 2-1 on the money line. They are desperate. They are 0-2. And let's see what Stefanski can do with an actual quarterback under center. Stefanski enters this one 4-1 against the spread, 4-1 to the over on Thursdays. Matt LaFleur is 8-3 against the spread, 7-4 to the over on Thursdays as well. Stefanski, though, just 12-17 against the spread as a road dog of 7 or less. He's 16-5 to the first half under off of a home loss. Matt LaFleur, 21-13 against the spread, 20-13 to the under off of a road win. Reminder that Atlanta's without their top corner, A.J. Terrell, placed on IR with a groin injury. But the reason why I like Bijan Robinson over 40.5 receiving yards, one, Green Bay last week allowed Breece Hall to catch the ball 5 times for 63 yards. Penix needs some easy, completable throws. As I mentioned, he's not an accurate passer. I think dropping it off to Bijan gets him involved early. And with Penix in the lineup a year ago, 9 starts, he cleared this in 5 out of 9 games and averaged 4.9 receptions, 53.7 yards out of the backfield. I also love Drake London over 4.5 receptions. In fact, I love it so much, I may go over 5.5, 6.5, 7.5, as high as they'll let me go. He cleared this number in 7 of 9 with Penix a year ago, but also averaged 6.7 receptions, 90 yards per game with Penix at quarterback. I think that with Penix's inability to consistently find ways to move the chains with other guys, London's a guy with his catch radius making up for mistakes that Penix can make with his inaccuracy. He could be a solid target to move the chains, sustain drives. I love London over 4.5, over 5.5, definitely over 6.5 receptions in this game. I really think I'm going to end up laddering this thing. He is going to be the focal point of the offense there. We also have some college football going down on a Thursday night, and this is one of the first bets I placed of the week. I took Temple, catching the points on the road against Army. I misspoke last segment. This game is being played in Philadelphia. As we've seen this number move around, but you can still get a 3.5 with Temple as a 3.5-point home dog. Last year was a 14-13 game in West Point. Army enters this contest, number one rush offense, 394, but Temple, really good against the run, 61st in the nation, 117.3 allowed on the ground, and they can run the football as well. Temple can sustain drives. 30th rushing offense at 221 yards per game. Ajani Shepherd, their quarterback transfer from Rutgers, 4.3 yards per carry on the ground versus Toledo. He was 12 of 22 through the air, 164 yards and 4 total touchdowns. Jeff Munkin's pretty good as a road favorite, 6-4 against the spread, road favorite of 7 or less. He's also 17-12 against the spread in conference play. The under is a trend that makes sense as well, back in Jeff Munkin, but I like Temple here. Casey Keeler is a special coach. Casey Keeler is going to get a big job. Temple is just having him for a year or two. He's 6-2 against the spread in his career as a home dog of 7 or less, 8-4 against the spread as a dog overall, and 5-0 against the spread when the total is between 42.5 and 49. I love Temple catching the points here. Clemson's going to Cal, where this is a number that has moved a ton. We opened Cal as a pick'em. It's now Clemson -1.5. So a lot of love for Clemson after Tate Reynolds made his debut. And look, he catapulted the Tigers to a massive win at home against North Carolina. That feels like an emotional game. Feels like a lot was on the line for the young kid. Now he's going to go first West Coast road trip for Clemson. Latest kickoff for the program since 1982. To me, this feels like a letdown. And Cal, they have the better quarterback in Jackson Chiave Sagapulitelli. And I think that they'll be able to move the football against the Clemson defense that I don't think is as good as it's been in years past. So I like Cal. Now, especially that you can get them at a plus price, taking 1.5 here in the market if you want. I'm not willing to bet that one, but that's just my thought on that matchup. And then we also have Northwestern going to Indiana. And this one opened 22.5. It's been bet down to 20.5. I'm sorry, I don't really understand what the market's doing here. Indiana's going to put it on Northwestern. They're not messing around. They need to get right for when it matters. And that's one thing we've learned about Kurt Cignetti. He doesn't take his foot off the gas against inferior opponents. He doesn't take it easy on anyone. And I think against Northwestern, who I don't think can hang offensively, Indiana's going to use those possessions to get ready and ready, because in 4 weeks, they have Ohio State and Michigan. Later in the year, they have USC. They need to be at their peak at that point. They use these games against Northwestern as a tune-up to get there. I added a few player props as well over at VSiN.com/picks, where you can see picks from every single show on the network. I went with David Montgomery over 48.5 rush yards. That number has since populated since we looked at it earlier. Indianapolis, to start the year, second most rushing yards per game allowed to running backs. And I think with Montgomery not involved last week for Houston, they need to find their balance. He is going to have a great matchup. And also, I think with them as a road favorite, plenty of opportunity late in the game for him to run the football on the road there. Also went Chase Brown for Cincinnati against Pittsburgh. Again, this is a favorite, laying 3.5, which means more runs late. Chase Brown over 63.5 rush yards. He had 80 on the ground last week. Against Pittsburgh last year, he ran for 108 and 99. Steelers 28th in allowing rush yards to opposing running backs to start the season. In terms of receiving yards for running backs, I also added Omarion Hampton. Over 11.5 receiving yards, facing a Buffalo defense stout against the run, not as good at defending running backs catching it out of the backfield. He had 2 for 21 through the air against the Raiders. The Chargers are a dog on the road. If that number's correct and they're losing throwing from behind, well, more dump offs to Hampton in that matchup to get him the ball in space. He also cleared this number in 5 of 9 games a year ago. I like Hampton over 11.5 receiving yards as well. And I also added Michigan and Iowa under 39.5 in their contest, as Kirk Ferentz is an under machine. 31-13 to the under as a road dog of 7 or less. And Kyle Whittingham is a guy that I think is going to be very conservative with his young quarterback, Bryce Underwood, against an Iowa team that can force plenty of turnovers. That'll do it for us here on Cashing Out. Stay with VSiN all day long. It gets started with VSiN by the Books at 7 a.m. Eastern Time.
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10: Yeah, buddy, back at it on Cashing Out. I'm Dustin Sweetelson. You're listening to VSiN, the sports betting network. We're in the sixth inning at T-Mobile. Seattle's tied it up, fours in the sixth right now. Houston is at the plate, though. I'll keep you updated on that game as it moves along, because Houston right now is a half game up on Texas in the American League West with just the rest of the week to go. San Diego all over the Dodgers, 4-1 in the fifth inning. Kyle Tucker at the plate with a runner on first, though, so he's been hot the last month or so. If he can do something here, it could make the game certainly interesting the rest of the way. That's where we stand with the baseball. Our attention now turns to college football, as the slate is very, very strong in week four. To help us break it down, hitting the progressive guest line, welcoming in Eric Cohen, sports line handicapper at Cohen's Corner AZ. You can find him on X, and he joins us now here on Cashing Out. So let's talk, my friend. Texas and Tennessee. I was shocked to find out this game was in the early window. I would have assumed it was going to be later in the day. Either way, Neyland Stadium is going to be rocking. I don't buy Arch on the road. I don't believe that he's a special player. I think he's got a great last name. I think he's an average to slightly below average quarterback in the SEC. Might be a little bit hard here. But I took the points with Tennessee. However, I also considered the under. You like the under 55.5. Why did you end up falling on that side?
11: Yeah, Dustin, I agree with you. I would also take the points with Tennessee. It's kind of crazy that this is the first regular season meeting all time between these two teams. Tennessee, 2-16 all time against number one teams. I don't know that they can that they're going to win this game. I don't know that they're ready to win this game with an 18-year-old freshman quarterback. But to me, this game reeks of defense, maybe a little fourth quarter scoring. I like the first half under. I like the game under. I have it Texas 24, Tennessee 21. I think the Longhorns survive just because I don't trust the freshman Faison Brandon to beat him. With that said, yeah, I'll take the 5.5, maybe for a sprinkle. Love that under. I think it goes under by 10 points.
10: All right, we are on opposite ends of this next one, my friend, but I understand everyone who's on the other side. This is not a political debate. I understand where everyone's coming from back in Florida. I just love Ole Miss, and I just think that 3.5 at that point might be too much. But, hey, I'm a big Buster Faulkner guy. We went to college together at Valdosta State, the OC for the Gators. And right now we've gone from 2.5 up to 3.5. Gators are laying it. Totals just dipped a half a point from 59 to 58.5. Why do you like Florida to win this thing and cover?
11: Well, first of all, I doubt Ole Miss is going to have Kiwon Lacy, and that is a huge factor here. I think if Lacy was healthy, this line is closer to 1.5 or so. But you and I were talking before we went on the air. The 3.5-point home line for Florida means this is a pick'em on a neutral site. Isn't that a fishy line, considering we would probably both agree that Ole Miss is the better team here? I just think it's a letdown spot after that huge home game last week against LSU. Going on the road to Florida here, Florida's averaging 54 a game and 544 yards per game. They're top three in the country in both. Albeit, I mean, they played Auburn and two teams. Jaden Baugh been fantastic. I don't think he's a Heisman guy yet. I mean, I'm not ready to jump on that bandwagon, but second in the country, 458 yards rushing, tied with 8 touchdowns. Listen, I think Ole Miss has been resilient thus far this month. They had to battle against Louisville. They had to battle against LSU. I think they fall short here. Florida 35, Ole Miss 28, slightly into the over.
10: Eric Cohen is our guest, Sportsline handicapper at Cohen's Corner AZ. You can find him over on X. All right, we're on the same side on this game, though, and I think it's the only side that anyone's considering betting. Iowa goes to the Big House to take on Michigan. We open with the Wolverines -4.5. It's up to 5.5 total. Drop just a tick, 39 down to 38.5. What do you want to do here?
11: Well, here's the thing, Dustin. Michigan's only played one good half of offensive football season, and it was against stinking UTEP. I mean, how can you buy much into the second half last week? Meanwhile, Iowa's only given up 13 points all season, and I'm not sure I see Bryce Underwood and that disappointing Michigan offense scoring more than 3 times against them. Worst case, I have it Michigan 17, Iowa 14. I don't know if I trust the Iowa offense against that Michigan defense either. Low scoring, ugly game. I think this one goes under by a touchdown. Wouldn't be surprised. Like, I'll take the +5.5 with Iowa, but the under 38.5 is my best bet.
10: Yeah, I'm on that under as well. Now, this next game, I didn't know what to do with. So I like that you have an angle here. A&M in a bounce back spot, coming off that loss last week to Kentucky. LSU off the road loss to Ole Miss. Tigers laying 8.5 there in Baton Rouge. Totals drop 53.5 down to 51.5. Why do you like the dog here?
11: So I could make an argument that there are 6 more losses on A&M's schedule and they could miss a bowl game. It could be crazy. But this week at Missouri, at Alabama, home Tennessee, at Oklahoma, home Texas. I mean, it's unlikely that they lose all those. But I also didn't think Mike Elko's team would get smashed by Kentucky at home last week. So there you go. This seems kind of like a CFP elimination game of sorts as well for LSU. They have to play Alabama, Texas, and at Tennessee in November. So this is a must-win game for both of these teams. Marcel Reed for A&M has been LSU's kryptonite with 5 rushing touchdowns over the last 2 years. I just have a gut feeling that this one's decided by a TD. A&M is going to be desperate. LSU is going to try to bounce back. I have it LSU 30, A&M 23. Once again, not a game I'm going to throw my house on, especially after last week. But I think this one stays within the number, so I'll take A&M with the points.
10: All right, let's talk about Oregon and USC, where I laid it with the Ducks here. But this is one of those games where you place the bet and you go, okay, you let me down here. Never again. I can't believe in you the rest of the season. We've seen the number move a lot over the last couple weeks with the look-ahead lines. This week it was 2.5 on open. It's gotten bet up to 3.5 with Oregon favored on the road. Total, though, has stayed at 62.5, and that's what you want to look at here. You want to go over the total?
11: Oh, this one screams over to me. So here's the thing. Oregon's playing for the college football playoff lives. A loss here. They already have 2 losses. Then they have to go to Columbus in November. They're not winning at Ohio State there. So, I mean, Oregon has to win this game. The rest of the schedule, outside of that, not bad. Since 2024, USC hasn't lost to a team at home that wasn't ranked in the top 5. So you can make an argument, and I heard you in the last segment talk that you liked Oregon, and I do too. But I have serious questions about both these defenses, so I'm playing the over as my top play. Oregon surrendered 66 points combined to Boise State and Oklahoma State. USC surrendered 65 points in the last 2 weeks to Louisiana and Rutgers. I think this one is who has the ball last. Oregon 41, USC 38. I would play the Ducks money line, and this one flies over the total.
10: All right, next one up here. Let's go over to the SEC. Georgia and Oklahoma, where I am on the under here in this one, Eric. I just, I don't trust Oklahoma's offense, and I trust Kirby Smart to figure out a way to score enough, but I still don't think that that offense for Georgia has been tested quite yet, despite being number one in the country. We're looking at the dogs. Ooh, 13.5 at one spot. It's dipped under 14. You can still get 14s out there. Total is at 44.5. What do you want to do here?
11: So Oklahoma's only averaging a little over three yards per rushing attempt, and that includes games against UTEP and New Mexico. That's absolutely gross. Their defense is really good, and they should keep the game within striking distance. I think Georgia is on another level right now. I think they're the best team in the country. I think this is maybe close for a half, but Georgia pulls away in the second half. Gunnar Stockton playing at such a high level, completing 84% of his passes, 9 touchdowns in 3 games. I think he adds a couple more this week in a 3-score win. Georgia 27, Oklahoma 7. The Brent Venables hot seat rumors, I mean, they may heat up a little bit. It's probably garbage, but Oklahoma fans are going to be restless after this one. They're going to get blown out.
10: How about Mississippi State, where Kamario Taylor is like my greatest betting regret of all time? Now, he actually has to win the Heisman for it to happen, but I stared at him 300-1, and I literally had a conversation with myself in the preseason, Eric, and I was like, stop doing this. You waste all this money on these lottery ticket bets. Find some better angles. So I didn't bet him. So now I'm rooting against him to not win the award. He's still 16-1. But Mississippi State hosts Missouri this week. Feels like a tricky spot where this number's been on the move. 4.5 with the Bulldogs laying it up to 6.5. Total sitting at 58.5. What do you like?
11: So here's the thing about this game that's interesting. Both teams could be in look-ahead mode. Mississippi State hosts Alabama next week. That's going to be a wild game. And Missouri hosts Florida. So you're going to have two ranked versus ranked matchups. Which one is going to be more focused this week? I just love the way that Kamario Taylor and Mississippi State is playing. I lean towards the over. I think this one, Mississippi State scores in the upper 30s. Once again, Jeff Lebby's offense is working. I would probably side a little bit with the Aggies with the points here. I think this one is decided by somewhere within 10 points. Let's say something like 38-28 Mississippi State.
10: Want to run one more by you here because it's a tricky spot for Louisville coming off the emotional win against SMU, where their schedule really sets up nicely for them to make the ACC title game. Enter Wake Forest, who in the end gave Miami all they could handle last week. We see it right now in the market. Louisville's up to a 13.5-point favorite. Total's 57.5. What would you do in this game?
11: This is a strict no play for me, Dustin. I'm out on this one. When you see a 13.5 number for a home team like that, now it's one thing with Georgia. That line's been 14 all week, and you found a 13.5. But this is a weird line. This is the sports book begging you to lay the points with Louisville. Wake Forest, as you saw last week on Friday night, they played Miami tough, got an extra day of rest. This is a no play for me. I think Louisville wins this game. Would not be surprised if it was by 10 or less.
10: He is Eric Cohen. You can check him out over at CBS Sportsline and on X at Cohen's Corner AZ. Appreciate the time as always, brother. Good luck with the bets.
11: Thank you. You too, my friend. Let's hit it big this week.
10: Awesome stuff from Eric, per usual, joining us on Wednesdays. I love chatting with that dude, one of the sharpest guys around. And as far as college football, I always feel better when I'm on the same side as him. I tweeted this out at Dustin Sweetelson earlier today. I get nervous when all of my bets are either all favorites or all dogs, meaning I'm not differentiating. I don't have enough mixed in. It's not like when you look at like a roster in sports, a championship winning team, it's usually not an all young team. It's usually not an all old team. It's a couple vets. It's a couple young guys, a couple guys in their prime. I want to see a few dogs, some of them long, some of them short, but also some favorites of the same variety mixed in. I'm on way too many dogs this week, including Wake Forest, and I got a bad number of 12.5 today. Never ends well when that's the case. We can maybe make it up with some NFL player props. They're dropping, and we're betting on this position against this team just about every week. I'll tell you who it is next.
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4: Cruising along here on a Wednesday night. I'm Dustin Sweetelson, broadcasting from the Circus Sportsbook in downtown Las Vegas. A couple of important baseball games currently in action. We've got the Padres on top of the Dodgers right now, sixth inning. Max Muncy's at the plate, runner on second base, but 4-1 the score. San Diego out in front, and San Diego with that bullpen, which they've already gone into. Rodriguez is on the hill now. They just used Matsui the inning before. They're able to really shorten these games. In-game totals, 8.5. Kind of like the under, 8.5 here, as Muncy fouls one away for the second strike in his at-bat here. 4-1 is the score at Dodger Stadium. Over at T-Mobile in Seattle, we've got a 4-4 game in the seventh inning. Houston and the Mariners. Seattle's actually minus 144 on the money line. The Astros are plus 111. Houston needs this one, as Yordan Alvarez looks like just singled up the middle. And that is the go-ahead run on first base for the Astros, who are plus 111. They're a half game up on Texas right now in the American League West. They desperately need to win this game if they're going to be postseason bound, because it seems like between them and the Rangers, nobody wants that division. Okay, nobody wants it. We'll find out, as both teams are under 500 on the season. But middle of the week for NFL betting, it's my favorite part of the week. It's when we get to see what the player prop numbers look like at various sportsbooks. Now, we're still waiting for a couple key guys for their numbers to show up here, but we'll go through the defenses, because that's how I like to handicap my player props. I do a couple things. One, I look at defenses, how they perform against certain positions. Then I look at how they did a year ago and the year prior to help me kind of really solidify if this is just a fluke. This is, you know, early in the season. We don't have that many data points, just a few weeks of games, a couple weeks of games. I want to see if this is a consistent theme, but also I have to factor in defensive coordinator changes, opportunities changing for certain guys here. So we are adding throughout the week as numbers start to pop up. Let's go through the numbers of where they bear out so far on the year. I think that's important to make sure here and clarify is, a lot of these numbers are because one game, it went wrong in one direction. Others, though, can be consistent themes if we look back to last year's data. I'll explain more along the way. So first, let's tackle running backs. These were the teams that allowed the most rushing yards to running backs a year ago. And we begin with the Panthers, who, this year. The Panthers have given up the most on the ground to opposing running backs. But here's the thing. It was 291 against Chicago overall on the ground to the Bears offense, and then 122 to Atlanta running backs in week number two. Either way, it's not very good. And they have a matchup with Cleveland this week where Quinshon Judkins' prop is set at 55.5. I don't hate the idea of betting it, but I like to correlate as much as I can. It's not going to be perfect across the board, but I don't like betting on underdogs with the rushing props, because if the number's correct and they're throwing late, you're going to miss out on a couple runs that could get you over the number. Judkins could clear this. I just don't feel great about betting it at 55.5 because he doesn't have a track record of getting that much of a workload, because the Browns have mostly been losing during his run as their running back. Indianapolis, 31st here. We don't have numbers on David Montgomery. There are on Woody Marks. I believe I saw 27.5 out there for rush yards. As the Colts take on Houston, I love David Montgomery here. The biggest criticism for Houston a week ago is they lost their balance. They abandoned the run. They were throwing the ball too much, made C.J. Stroud one-dimensional and predictable. Got to go back to the reason you brought in Montgomery. Feed him the rock against the Colts defense that does not stop the run. Didn't week one against Baltimore, right? Go back last year, they weren't great against the run either. I love Montgomery, but it all depends on the number. If they set this thing at like 83.5, a little bit difficult to swallow. I'm not sure what it's going to be, but I think David Montgomery is heavily involved in the offense this week. Ashton Jeanty going up against New Orleans, tied for 29th there at 118.5 on the year. His props are set at 68.5. He has 102-48 to start the season. I don't know if I can get there with a guy that I don't know is 100% healthy, but more importantly, again, that is an underdog on the road. I am firing, though, on Chase Brown, as you have the Bengals taking on the Pittsburgh Steelers, who are 28th thus far in the season. Versus Pittsburgh last year, he had 108-99. Chase Brown ran for 80 yards last week. That is a prop I'm betting. I went Chase Brown over on his rushing prop. Ooh, I didn't write this down. Give me 1 second. It is 63.5 rushing yards for Chase Brown. Favorite on the road, running more. I think they get it done. I think he gets it done, more importantly. Chuba Hubbard has a good matchup against the Browns, who are 26th here on the list, but here's the problem. With no Jonathan Brooks out, he needs to take on a bigger workload, and because the workload, the number has that already baked in at 71.5 rush yards. It's a big number, and he didn't clear that in either game this year, and he only went over it 2 times last year. Chuba Hubbard might clear that number against Cleveland, but I'm not willing to bet it there. Now, in terms of fewest rushing yards allowed, here are the numbers there. So Cincinnati's allowed the fewest rush yards to opposing running backs. And both Pittsburgh running backs are banged up this week. You can't do anything there. Tampa Bay's number two here, fewest running back rushing yards allowed. Aaron Jones may not play. It may be DJ Dallas this week for Minnesota against the Buccaneers. How about Jacksonville, allowing 55 yards on the ground to running backs? Well, Travion Henderson's prop is so low at 40.5, and Ramondre Stevens, 38.5. I don't know if I'm willing to go under on either of them. And then the Jets are listed here as well, tied with the Jaguars, but that's more dependent on who you face, because Jahmyr Gibbs' prop is still set at 87.5, and I can't make a strong case to bet the under on him there. Now, some unders that are made over at VSiN.com, where you can check out our Opta AI player prop projections. Become a VSiN Pro, VSiN.com/subscribe. Three unders that they love. 47.2% edge to the under, Emmett Johnson. His rushing prop is 24.5. They have him going for 7.95. Derrick Henry, they like him 20.5% to the under. Rushing props, 88.5. The projection from Opta AI is 69.30. And then Caleb Johnson, the running back for Green Bay on Thursday Night Football, 20.2% edge to the under. 35.5 is his prop. They have him going for 27.81. Check it out now. See the prop projections for the NFL. Once the NBA is back, we'll have them available. 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That's where we stand with running backs running the ball. How about catching the ball out of the backfield, which is an angle that I bet a lot? Because I want to get these guys, you know, bets on them for running backs because they're explosive players, and a lot of times the matchups are bad. Well, good run defenses traditionally allow the running back to catch the ball out of the backfield. So Emmett Johnson, who we just mentioned a moment ago, rush prop under this week against Miami. His receiving prop, the edge to the over at VSiN.com, is 47%. 47 to the under, 47%. His prop is set at 10.5. They have him going for 4.52, Emmett Johnson, this week. What they like is Kenneth Walker to the over against Miami at 22.5 receiving yards. He's had 61-18 to start the year, Kenneth Walker, for the Kansas City Chiefs. Indianapolis is on this list, 31st, allowing receiving yards to running backs this year. Woody Marks makes some sense. I think for Chicago taking on Philadelphia, who's third on this list, third most allowed, Saquon Barkley's at 13.5. I don't hate that with Philadelphia on the road. Pittsburgh's seen here, but I wouldn't bet on Chase Brown. Instead, I would look at Samaje Perine props, but I'm not willing to get home on him just because, again, they're the favorite, and I don't really like them throwing from behind on the road. The one prop that I did add officially, and I'm waiting for another number to pop here, is I'm on Amarian Hampton, over 11.5 receiving yards for the Chargers at Buffalo. Buffalo, you see him here, tied for 26th, most receiving yards allowed to opposing running backs. Hampton, over this number in 5 of 9 last year, involved in the passing game against the Raiders, 2 for 21 through the air. He's also on a team that's an underdog on the road that could be losing the game script and having to throw from behind. Also, don't trust those Chargers receivers very much. I think dump-offs to him in the backfield make a lot of sense there. Now, how about receivers? Let's look at wide receivers, where I don't bet a ton of receivers unless I really like the matchup, which is why I'm on Garrett Wilson, over 62.5 receiving yards, as the Jets are 6.5-point dogs on the road at Ford Field, taking on the Lions, who are allowing the most receiving yards to opposing wide receivers to start the season. So I went over 62.5 on Wilson here. I just think with the Jets playing from behind and Geno Smith knowing who to look for, Wilson should be able to clear this number pretty easily against that Lions secondary that I think is bottom five in the league. Indianapolis, their defense is on this list again. What about Tennessee at 30? We don't have props yet for Malik Nabers, but you have to imagine Jameis Winston's going to want to force feed him the football. I think that's someone to consider here. And then Buffalo, 29th in receiving yards allowed to opposing wide receivers. I think Quentin Johnston at 36.5. People are making the case for that. In fact, Beeson.com, our Opta.ai player prop projections, I believe do like him to the over as well. I probably prefer Ladd McConkey at 56.5. My issue with Johnston is he's not great at catching the ball, so he may get the targets, but he may not be able to haul it in there. And then another team that jumped out to me was Minnesota. Minnesota 28th with receiving yards allowed, and that's because they blitz so much. The short stuff can be there for opposing quarterbacks. The problem is I think it'd be Igbuka would be the guy I'd consider the most in that offense, but I don't like him enough to back them in this situation. Some of the edges to the over at VEASAN.com. Olamide Zaccheaus, the wide receiver for Atlanta, 27.2% edge to the over 9.5 receiving yards. They have him going for 16.53. Marvin Harrison, who's been a hot topic, projected 24% to the over, 29.5 the number. They have him going for 46. But finally, our number one bet of these is the tight end market. Pat Freiermuth against Cincinnati, who for the last 2 years has allowed the most receiving yards to opposing wide receivers. His number's only 33.5. He's at 19, which is not good. 111, 85, and 68 against Cincinnati. Pat Freiermuth for the Steelers. That is my favorite play on the board from the player props. And you can see all these Opta.ai player prop projections by becoming a VEASAN Pro today.
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3: Cashing Out rolls on from the Circus Sportsbook in downtown Las Vegas. 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We've got live baseball going on as the Padres look to close out the Dodgers 4-1. We're in the seventh inning. Ohtani at the plate right now with nobody on for L.A. And in Seattle, we're still tied up at fours with the Mariners and the Astros. Big one for Houston, who desperately needs, if they lose this one and we're tied tomorrow, them with the Rangers in the West. I've got Texas to win the West at plus 340. I got to tell you, it's not been an enjoyable ride. What was enjoyable as a ride was watching all these bets cash from our next guest over the weekend, because I'm not sure anyone's ever come on a show that I've been on here and just dropped six plays and went 6-0. I believe it was 6-0. He's Frankie Tadeo at Respected Money on X, college football, NFL handicapper. He does it all, and he joins us now for the second week in a row. Frankie, how are we feeling, man, to follow up a monster performance the last time we chatted?
4: I think we're going to, this board and this slate looks like it's quite tempting. And I think that we have the opportunity to have a repeat performance, but I'm hoping so. I mean, we were definitely blessed to have that. You're definitely always blessed, as we all know, to be able to go 6-0. And it's very difficult to do that again. But I think that some of the plays that we have here, we're going to have that opportunity to have a repeat performance.
3: Yeah, we are simpatico, my friend. So that is very good vibes for us together. Let's start with the college football, because you and I are the only people making this case right now, and that is Ole Miss coming off a traditional letdown spot with the win over LSU last week. Now has to go to the swamp where plenty of dreams have gone to die before. We saw it last year with Texas. Their playoff hopes were lost against the Gators on the road. This one's all the way up to 3.5, though, Frankie. And to me, that's when I drew the line. I said, you know what? I believe Trinidad Chambliss can cover getting a little bit more than a field goal. Total's 58.5. You're with me. Why are we going to be right that Ole Miss is not going to end up in a classic letdown situation?
4: Because this team is too battle-tested to really be in that. And you're 100% right, Dustin. I mean, I really don't know anyone else outside of you and myself right now that is going to be on this island. And that's an island that I'm really okay with being. But I think one angle that everyone is forgetting about while they're talking about this quote-unquote typical letdown spot from all these touts and everyone that seems to be, the sports almanac that's telling us that Ole Miss has no chance to win this game, and that it's just going to be a trap game. But let's not forget that Summerall is also an ex-Ole Miss coach, the same way as Lane Kiffin was. So these kids are going to be ready. And on top of it, you alluded to it previously on your show tonight, Trinidad Chambliss is the best money quarterback in college football. I'm already in pocket with him to win the Heisman at 14-1. Hotty Toddy has cashed for me on the money line against Louisville. Then as a double pop last week on your show, taking the points and the money line. And honestly, I'm going back to that well once again. I'll gladly take more than a field goal with a team I believe is the better team and one of the best in the country. And I honestly believe, all this stuff right now, listen, last week, Ole Miss, I think the odds makers had the line wrong. Why can't they have the line wrong again, Dustin?
3: 100%. Totally agree with you. Frankie Tadeo is our guest, handicapper at Respected Money. You can find him over on X. Let's stay in the SEC where we're both on the same dog. This time it's a home dog. Tennessee hosting Texas. This number's been dancing around the last few days, Frankie. Texas opened minus 5.5. It got down to 3.5. Now it's back to 4. Total from 57 to 55.5. What do we like about the Vols?
4: I mean, I think you, once again, you stole a little bit of my thunder earlier in the show tonight, and you have some of the same angles that I have. And for me, it's that, you know, Arch Manning is simply not progressing in my eyes, and he's not the major issue that I have with him, Dustin, is you can see it. He's not throwing with anticipation, and that is a recipe for disaster going into Knoxville. You talked about this line bouncing around. I grabbed this line at +5. I'm already in pocket with a Tennessee team that has scored 42-plus points in each of their first three games, and going into Neyland Stadium, one of the loudest environments in college football, it's not going to be an easy task for the number one-ranked Longhorns, but the news that, you know, Tennessee star running back Deshaun Bishop is off the injury report and he's good to go was more than enough for me to say, you know what, it's time for us to jump ship on this Texas team, grab the points, because I think Tennessee, not only +5, but they're a live dog to potentially pull the upset on the number one ranked team. I would have loved for this game to be at night in Knoxville, because I think that would have made this even a stronger play for me, but I will still take them in the earliest sleep.
3: Totally agree. I need it, man. I've got Tennessee making the College Football Playoff at +340. Frankie Tadeo is our guest, handicapper at Respected Money. You can find him on X. Let's talk player props in the NFL, and I think I'm going to end up joining you on this one. I already laid 3 with the Ravens in Brazil against the Cowboys, but if you look at how

0: think that he soars over this 38.5 rushing yards.
1: Yeah, and I love the idea after like an embarrassing loss for him to lean on what he does best, which is running the football here. So I'm totally with you. I think I'm going to end up betting that as well. How about this matchup for the Jets going to the Lions? I'm on Garrett Wilson over on the receiving, but when it comes to the secondary for Detroit, Frankie, you can make a case for every receiver against them. I don't think they can cover anyone. They've got no corners. They're missing both safeties still. Which receiver from the Jets do you want to target on the road at Ford Field?
0: Yeah, I think that the line is actually pretty on point or kind of close. I have, Garrett Wilson, right around that number. But the guy that I believe is his teammate that's lining up on the other side, and that's Adonai Mitchell. And he's crushed this, Dustin, posting 60-plus receiving yards in both games this season on a strength of 15 targets. And thanks to owning a 73.7 route participation, and he, listen, Dustin, it's flying under the radar. Adonai Mitchell is ranked first in the NFL in air yards per share at 57.7%. I think he soars over the 44.5 receiving yards that they're actually demanding that we have to go over in game strict. It's going to be in our favor, as you mentioned. The Jets are a near full touchdown underdogs. They're facing a porous Lions defense, like you alluded to, allowing the most receiving yards to opposing wide receivers this season. I think both wide receivers are definitely there, but for me, Mitchell is the play.
1: How about Jacksonville hosting New England? A real good get-right spot for the Jags following the loss to Denver. They should have won that game last week at Mile High. Now the Patriots are in town. You can get Jacksonville minus 2.5, totals at 45.5, up to 46 as well. But player prop-wise, who do you want to target from the Jags?
0: I'm going to be looking at Parker Washington, the best wide receiver in football that just literally no one talks about. He's posted 83-plus receiving yards in both games this season on the strength of ranking second in air yards in the NFL and second in first read target share at 46.2%. So that, to me, is important because we know that when he's under center, the first progression that Trevor Lawrence is going to have is towards his side. And Parker has gone over this number, Dustin, in six straight games dating back to last season. And over that span, what has he done? Only averaged 105.8 receiving yards per contest over that span. Let's back the most underrated wide receiver that literally is a cash cow right now because the books can continue to list his number way too low.
1: All right, hit me in about 90 seconds. 7-point teaser, pays plus 160. Who are we putting it on this week?
0: Yeah, we're going to bring those the reigning Super Bowl champs down, the Seattle Seahawks, from 7-point favorites down to pick them or minus only a half a point, depending on who you have, because we know that they are also 9-1 straight up over their last 10 road games. No Jaden Daniels on the center makes it a strong teaser leg. Then we're going to use the Buffalo Bills. You know, obviously, there's one everyone keeps asking, what's wrong with Justin Herbert in the Chargers passing game? Well, the hidden answer is Adam Gase is the team's passing coordinator. That's enough said. Give me Josh Allen at home down to a pick'em as well. Then we're going to take the Bengals and push them from 3.5-point road favorites in Pittsburgh up to 4.5-point road underdogs. And we're going to take Joe Burrow. He's only 3-0 last three starts going into Pittsburgh, so we know he's going to have no problems, especially with facing a Steelers defense that will likely not have Joey Porter Jr. again. And then the final leg is going to be San Francisco down to only a 1.5-point home favorite. Brock Purdy is 5-1 in his career against the Cardinals. Dustin beaten Arizona by an average of 21.8 points per win, outscoring them 219-88 in his six starts against the Cardinals. This is a powerful final leg of our teaser play.
1: He's Frankie Tadeo. Give him a follow on X at Respected Money. 6-0 last week. Win or lose this week. Let's do it again in a couple weeks. Okay, buddy?
0: Sounds like a plan. Thanks for having me on.
1: Awesome stuff from Frankie there. When we return, we will look at Thursday Night Football. Numbers on the move. Still worth looking at the dog, though? That's next on Cashing Out.
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11: 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Appreciate you making us a part of your night. However you may be tuning in, SiriusXM Channel 189, YouTube TV, the VSiN Watch app, radio affiliates across the United States of God Bless America. 4-4 in the eighth, Houston, Seattle, still tied up at T-Mobile. A game with major implications on the American League West, where we would really like to Seattle come through, but we've also lost a lot of money this year on believing in Seattle coming through. As, you know, Wednesday was a weird day. We had an opportunity for so many teams to clinch postseason berths, and none of them did it, right? Chicago with a chance, they lost to Miami. Guardians with a chance, they lost to Boston. White Sox with a chance, they lost to the Royals. Phillies with a chance, they lost to the Brewers. San Diego has some implications that are a bit convoluted. They do lead the Dodgers right now, late in the eighth inning right now. 4-1, San Diego with the lead. Looking at the in-game number, it's 5.5. Unders plus 123. Kind of like the under plus 123, as I do think that we may be done scoring with that bullpen for San Diego with Morhan in there, the lefty, with a 2.83 ERA and 82 and two-thirds innings and 103 strikeouts on the bump right now for the Friars. And he gets Kyle Tucker to pop up to Manny Machado at third for the first out of the bottom of the eighth inning. Looks like Seattle does have a runner on first against Houston. Was that an infield hit? I believe it. Ooh, he's limping. Someone, whoever hit that, is coming up lame, and they're not happy. Is that Julio? Who is that? No, that's not Julio. That guy's tall. That guy's huge. Who is that? Who is that? Seriously, I'm trying to figure it out. Is it Montez, the right fielder? Whoever that is, they came up lame. No, it was Julio. I'm right. Julio looks tall, unless whoever's at first base right now for Houston is short. Yeah, Julio's 6'4". I guess I underestimated how tall he is. That was Julio Rodriguez, who was limping to first base. He is the go-ahead run. However, there's two outs right now in the bottom of the eighth inning. Josh Hader warming up for the Astros right now for the top of the ninth. Current in-game number, we have Seattle minus 121 and Houston minus 107. The total is 9 and a hook. Feels like a game destined for extra innings, so because of that, I would lean the over 9.5 right now between these two teams. Dodgers with a drive to right, and that's going to fall in. That is a one-out single for Andy Páez, and the Dodgers all of a sudden, maybe they can get something going against Morhon here in the bottom of the eighth inning. I'll keep you updated on all of that as it moves along throughout the night, but Thursday night football is upon us, and this is a weird one, I got to say. You know, Falcons and Packers, you think about these two teams. You think about Michael Vick and that performance. What was that, 2003 on, I believe it was Monday Night Football at the time? The number's been on the move all week. That's the crazy part. As we open with the Packers minus 7, where I sit at circa, we're at 4.5. 4.5, all the way down to 4.5. And that's for a variety of reasons. I don't think that's just Michael Penix being announced as the starter for Atlanta. I think there's a few things at play here. For starters, a lot of injuries for Green Bay to deal with. Jaden Reed with a neck injury, he's not going to be available. But more importantly, they had 4 of their 9 offensive linemen leave their game due to an injury last week. In fact, there was talk of them putting Tucker Kraft in on the O-line if they needed to. Left guard Aaron Banks has already been ruled out. Their right tackle, Zach Bakobuele, tore his patellar tendon. He is done for the season. Guard Donovan Jennings, tackle Anthony Belton, replaced them last week. Both of them are set to play, but those are backup offensive linemen here. Also, some other injuries for Green Bay on the D-line. Javon Hargrave is questionable for this one. He did not play in week 2. Anthony Campbell, defensive tackle, has an ankle. He's also listed as questionable for the Green Bay Packers. I believe it's the fact that this offensive line is going to show up pretty banged up against Atlanta, who's hungry and needing a win here on the road. That's why we've seen this number drop. Now, looking at the betting splits over at VSiN.com, you can become a pro, VSiN.com/subscribe, and we're seeing not much from a DraftKings perspective on the side in terms of sharp money. 38% of the handle on 36% of the bets taking the dog Atlanta. In terms of the total, though, a little bit slightly more money on the over 42.5, 67% of the handle on 60% of the bets there. Circa where I sit, that's what I really focus in on. That's where the bigger bets are made. That's where the sharp action comes in here in downtown Las Vegas. And that's where you see why this number is all the way down to 4.5. 72% of the money is on the Atlanta Falcons catching the points on the road, and that's only on 28% of the bets. So think about that. A lot more money than bets coming in on Atlanta, and I understand it. Michael Penix is a massive upgrade, and Michael Penix, look, he has some flaws, but he is the potential to be an average quarterback in this league. People think like you're saying bad things about someone when you say they're average. It's like, if you're an average quarterback in the NFL, you will have a job for like 15 years. What are we talking about? That is a compliment to Michael Penix. He has the upside with his arm strength to be a really solid quarterback. It's just you never know if he's going to be available to play. But he's going to take on a Green Bay defense where this is going to be one of the chess matches to look out for. Green Bay has the third highest pressure rate through 2 games to start the year. And Penix's issue is he sometimes is not all that accurate throwing the football. Takes shots downfield, likes to you know, get those money shots downfield, and sometimes doesn't take what the defense gives him. Atlanta's allowed 7 sacks in 2 games. That's the third most in the NFL. But Atlanta needs Penix to get this offense going. They're 32nd in points per game with 8 to start the year. 31st in yards per play. 7 turnovers, the most in the NFL. And this Atlanta offense has not run a single solitary play inside the opponent's red zone to start the year. It begins with, to me, getting Bijan Robinson involved here. He's averaging around 24 touches per game right now to start the season. He is their everything guy. He makes this thing go. He's the heartbeat of the offense. And I think with Penix back, you're going to be able to see some balance from Bijan Robinson. I went with his over receiving yards in this matchup. You can make the case for the rushing, but I think Penix needing to get rid of the ball quickly, under duress, facing the pressure from Green Bay, he's going to utilize Bijan Robinson's pass-catching abilities here. London and Pitts, though, also need to be heavily involved here. Atlanta wide receiver and wide receivers and tight ends to start the year, 17 receptions, 173 yards. That's the fewest in the NFL. Pitts only has one catch for 15 yards on four targets. Green Bay allows 3.6 yards per play on early downs, which is the best in the NFL. So Penix is going to need to be careful against this defense that's been pretty solid on early downs to start the year. But now we have Green Bay with that banged-up O-line that I mentioned. A couple of elements at play. They're not running the football. They're last in the NFL in rush yards. 45.8% of their drives are without a first down. That's the worst in the NFL. They are not moving the chains, sustaining drives, because they're just 4 of 21 on third down. 19% in the NFL, and they're throwing the ball 95.2% on third down, which makes them very predictable. So all of this is an offense that is not working well because Love is under pressure. And can this O-line that is using several backups now this week, can they give him enough time to push the ball downfield and take advantage of an Atlanta secondary who lost their top corner in Terrell this week to injured reserve? So Jordan Love, 52.1% completion rate, the worst in the NFL. They got to give him time to get some completable throws here against this team. A.J. Terrell, as I mentioned, on IR, he is out this week for the Atlanta Falcons. Now, Kevin Stefanski enters this game 4-1 against the spread, 4-1 to the over on Thursdays. I think it's important I denote that it's Thursdays, not just Thursday night football for that trend, because there's Thanksgiving games, there's other opportunities to play on Thursdays during the season. He's also 12-7 against the spread, 18-11 to the over as a road dog of 7 or less. How about this one? 16-5 to the first half under off of a home loss is Kevin Stefanski. He's 5-4 against the spread, 8-1 to the under versus the NFC North. While Matt LaFleur, 8-3 covering the number, 7-4 to the over on Thursdays, 20-12 against the spread as a home favorite of 7 or less. But, man, feels like Green Bay is awfully banged up coming into this game. Whereas I overthought Thursday night football a week ago, and I backed the Lions catching the points against Buffalo. This feels like one of those, even at 4.5, I think Atlanta's probably the right side here. I haven't bet the side. What I officially have, though, are a couple of player props, and I might add a few more before we actually play this game. You can see these over at vsin.com/picks, where you can see picks from not just this show, but every show here on the network. I went with Bijan Robinson, as I mentioned, over 40.5 receiving yards. When Michael Penix played last year in 9 games, Robinson averaged 4.9 receptions, 53.7 receiving yards. And I'm also on Drake London over on his receptions. I got 4.5 as soon as the number popped up at -144. I still like over 5.5 because Drake London last year in 9 games with Penix at quarterback, 6.7 receptions per game, 90 yards per game. I am strongly considering Drake London laddering his receptions. We're talking, I have 4.5 now, going 5.5, 6.5, 7.5. I might even go up to 8.5. I really think that he's going to get peppered with the ball because, as I mentioned, Atlanta can't sustain drives. He is the dude with that wide target to make up for the fact that Penix is not an accurate thrower of the football. He will make up for those inaccuracies and make Penix look good and allow them to move the football consistently. 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
11: 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Also, the Baseball Betting Show with Greg Hoops Peterson, wherever you get your podcasts. And Greg joins us now here on the Progressive Guest Line. Greg, great to see you. Appreciate to doing this as always. Let's look at the card coming up here for Thursday now, because it is tough, as I mentioned. How challenging are you finding this time of year versus the rest of the sample size of the season?
0: The biggest challenge is just knowing how long these pitchers are going to go, because this is these guys' last start of the regular season, and that's really the trick. Are these guys going to be motivated to try to go out there, go six or seven innings? Do they have any contract incentives or anything like that? Or is it going to be a case like we've seen it with the St. Louis Cardinals and Kyle Leahy, and that's a big reason why one of my write-ups picks was the over in the Cardinals versus Pirates game. He's went three innings or fewer in each out of his last four starts. So you have to figure, all right, we're going to get a lot of the St. Louis Cardinals bullpen, a Cardinals bullpen that has been in the bottom eight in terms of ERA thus far this season. Paul Skeens, are the Pirates really going to roll the dice and let him go for like a complete game or something like that? No. So I think that's the biggest part of this. Not only taking a look at motivation, but taking a look at teams that maybe they're going to be resting their guys. Maybe they want to see some of these young guns that are getting a call up or something like that and give them a shot.
11: How about Arizona? Plenty of motivation there for them to somehow stay alive in the wild card. I mean, they're grasping, but they'll send their ace to the bump at Coors Field. Eduardo Rodriguez is a minus 192 favorite. Colorado with Tanner Gordon's plus 158. Total is 10. You want to go run line with the D-backs here?
0: Yep, and I do like that over. Eduardo Rodriguez has been starting to experience a regression that it feels like myself and many, many others have been trying to take a look at all year long, because he has not gotten a lot of strikeouts. For Eduardo Rodriguez, pitching to a lot of contact, just a hair below seven strikeouts per nine innings. But yeah, even though he might be doing for some regression, Tanner Gordon's just been awful at home. At 8.20 ERA when he has been at home this year, he's giving up at home about 2.3 to 2.4 home runs per nine innings. So you mentioned it. For the Arizona Diamondbacks, yeah, their playoff odds might be slim, but they're still alive for the playoffs. And until you're eliminated from the playoffs, you're going to try to give everything humanly possible to be able to stay alive. I mean, just look at the Miami Marlins throwing Sandy Alcantara in the ninth inning in a few times. So there are a lot of teams out there that they're trying to do everything possible to be able to make the postseason. Arizona is certainly one of those teams. Colorado Rockies bullpen is not great. Now, maybe the ball's not going to fly out the same way at Coors Field that it would in June or July, but I do think that this is going to be a high-scoring game like the over. I think that the Diamondbacks get the job done by multiple runs on this run line.
11: Your eventual American League Cy Young Award winner Cam Schlittler takes the bump against the Tampa Bay Rays. Yankees a minus 155 favorite as Ian Seymour takes the hill on the other side for Tampa. He's plus $1.29 total. 6.5 in this game, Greg. What do you want to do?
0: I'm going to be taking a look at the over in this one, because we did see the Yankees actually really erupt with their offense here on Wednesday. And additionally, for Cam Schlittler, you mentioned it, he's going to win the Cy Young Award, especially with Dylan Cease unfortunately getting shut down for that last start or two for the Blue Jays, who have just been eliminated. But for Schlittler, 1.14 ERA away from him, 2.98 at home. Now, I mean, I wish that you could have any pitcher with a 2.98 ERA, home, road, on planet Pluto, what have you. I mean, either way, you're doing a great job there. But that said, with regards to the Tampa Bay Rays team, I do think that they get to him just a little bit. And for both of these teams, they used up a lot of that bullpen on Tuesday because they had the double dip in there. So you've got a lot of tired bullpen pieces in this game. And additionally, for the Tampa Bay Rays with Ian Seymour, who you mentioned, he's been a guy that has been able to get a lot of strikeouts, but he also gives up quite a bit of the deep ball as well. You have to wonder how deep into a game he's going to go as well, because the Rays, they're essentially locked up for that number one seed. You were seeing a little bit before for the Tampa Bay Rays as they've had a little bit of pitching change with Freddie Peralta as well. Either way, whether they go Peralta or if they go Ian Seymour, I do think that you've got some value here on the Yankees. Like them on the money line and 6.5 with the way that you've got that short porch in the Yankee Stadium, I do like the over.
11: Greg Peterson is our guest, host of the Baseball Betting Show, available wherever you get your podcasts. I got to tell you, Greg, seeing Tyler Molly as a minus 224 favorite, when you just think about that guy, is crazy, but it's justified. He's been unreal as an Atlanta Brave. They take on the Reds, where Brady Singer's plus 182, total 7.5. Which direction are you looking here?
0: Yeah, and for Tyler Molly, a little bit of a revenge game. Keep in mind, he began his career with the Cincinnati Reds, and I very much like the Atlanta Braves here, because you mentioned it with Molly. In his 8th start since being acquired by the Atlanta Braves, 1.28 ERA. Now, that comes with a 2.82 fielding independent, so we should see a little bit of regression there, but even if you do get a little bit of regression, Brady Singer, what he's been singing has been the blues recently. A 5.67 ERA for the season, 1.8 home runs, 3.5 walks allowed per nine innings. So, I mean, that's been rough for them. And Let's say that Singer actually does give you a halfway decent start. It's a Reds bullpen that is in the bottom six in terms of ERA. Now, the Atlanta Braves have been a little bit rough with their offense, as they've been, since the beginning of the month of August, a bottom four team in terms of run creation in the National League. I think this is exactly what they need to get going. Now you've seen these relief pitchers a time or two in this series as well. So I do believe that these Thursday, these games that involve the back half of a three-game or a four-game set do lend themselves a little bit more for the over. So I'm looking at that. And with the Braves, I'm seeing that run line right around about even money. I was seeing some plus money a little bit before. Even money or better, we'll lay the run half on the run line.
11: How about the late night game, San Diego and the Dodgers, where it looks like the Friars about to take one here on Wednesday into Thursday. Matchups, Nick Pivetta against Tyler Glasnow. Glasnow's minus 172. Pivetta's plus 142. Total's where you want to look. You think this total at 7.5 is a little low?
0: Yeah, and I was seeing a few plus 50s, 150s out there as well. If I could get like a plus 150 or so, I'll take a shot on the Padres. This has been a really good offense in the second half of the season. Like, Fernando Tatis Jr. had 5 home runs prior to the All-Star break. He's had 20-plus ever since, and Jackson Merrill has been able to emerge. Sure, maybe you're not getting a lot of batting average out of Manny Machado, but Manny Machado here in the second half of the season, he's been able to do a nice job as well. So I am going to be looking at the over. And for Nick Pivetta, he spent like 4 months on the injured list. He was out there for like the beginning part of April. Then they shut him down. He's been relatively solid since coming off the injured list. He's won only 4 or 5 innings, so you're going to need to get a lot out of the San Diego Padres bullpen. But if you want to bank on a bullpen, it's the San Diego Padres, with having Mason Miller at the back half, all these guys like a Bradley Rodriguez, Adrian Morahone, who can fill multiple innings. I think that the Padres do present some value. And with Tyler Glasnow, while he's been able to cut down on the walks from past years, he has given up 4-plus runs in 2 out of his last 3 starts. And for the Dodgers to be able to help out with this total, you get Shohei Ohtani back on Wednesday. So do like this over. I do like the Padres at plus money on the money line.
11: Greg, before we let you go, we got to talk about your Brewers, because we head towards the postseason here. And look, I back this team just about every season. As we stand right now, they're probably the one seed. They've got 2 games up on the Dodgers. Dodgers on the ropes right now, or they just lost to San Diego, I should say. So 2-game lead for the one seed. How do you feel about Milwaukee as we head towards the month of October?
0: I just keep saying it. I wish they picked up a bat at the trade deadline. Like, I mean, it was nice that they picked up Dustin May to be able to fortify that pitching rotation, but that's my big fear with the team. Because keep in mind, they had home field advantage against the LA Dodgers last year as well. And they won as many games as the two of us, and neither of us are Major League Baseball teams. So that's a big issue that you've got. And for the LA Dodgers, this is a team that just takes a unique approach to where, yeah, they want to be able to make sure that they make the postseason, that they do everything that they need to be able to get there, but they're really ramping up for October. That's why we saw Shohei Ohtani on the injury list for so long. That's why we've seen a little bit of gamesmanship, in my opinion, with the way that they've been mixing and matching the last few weeks, utilizing like a bullpen game. I believe it was on Tuesday in this series against the San Diego Padres. So I do think that for the Dodgers, they really are ramping up for October. Meanwhile, with the Brewers, it's nice that they give you that great effort all 162 games of the season. But it's almost like the Tampa Bay Rays back in the day, a team that lost to the Dodgers in that 2020 World Series. Say what you will about the 2020 World Series, but they got there and lost, where they go all out every single night. They try to go 162-0, but that said, when you're built for a 5-game series or a 7-game series like the Dodgers, I just think that that's a big issue. And even a top-heavy team like the Philadelphia Phillies or the Atlanta Braves, I think they might have some issues there. So with the Brewers, I've loved what I've seen out of them in the regular season. I fear that this might be a little bit of a letdown in the postseason once again, though.
11: He's Greg Peterson. Check out his podcast, The Baseball Betting Show with Greg Peterson, and Coast to Coast Hoops, breaking down college basketball every single day. He doesn't miss a show. He's got every team broken down for you. And follow him on X at GUnit_81. Greg, it's a pleasure. Thank you for doing this as always, and we'll be chatting down the road, my friend.
0: Absolutely. Always appreciate you, Dustin. Thank you.
11: Greg Peterson, great guy, great teammate. Love chatting with him all the time. Big incentive this week to win the Edge Boost Average Joe contest. 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That's vsin.com/Joe. I mean, seriously, keep $100 in that sucker so you can potentially win $2,000 if you're the leader this week in the Average Joe contest. I got to remember to get my picks in this week. I did last week. I'm on top of it. I'm actually above 500 because I had a good weekend. But you guys are tough, man. You guys are good in this contest. So make sure you check it out, vsin.com/Joe. When we return, Jonathan Von Tobel, co-host of Money Moves, he declares who is the best in all the land. Who is the best team in the NFL right now? 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Is it to you? 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
11: Cruising along here, cashing out. I'm Dustin Sweetelson, VSiN, the sports betting network. We've got extras in Seattle as Houston at the plate in the top of the 10th. They've plated a run, and they have another one threatening on third base. There is one out. Looks like the infield is in for the Mariners. Nelson Velasquez is at the dish. I mean, he's hitting 192 on the season. So not a scary threat here, but still a game that Houston desperately needs with their lead here in extras. They're a minus 296 favorite, plus 216 with Seattle, 10.5 is your in-game total there. Keep you updated on that throughout the night here as that game finally gets done, hopefully before we're off the air. But we do have to look back on the day that was here on VSiN. The best sound bites from earlier, the hottest takes. We do it every single night on Night Bites.
2: At 4th and 1 at midfield, they're up 11. The Raiders really can't do anything.
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25: Night Bites.
11: Night Bites. All right. We're going to begin Night Bites by going to VSiN by the books. That's Dave Ross, Jensen Lewis, 7 a.m. Eastern time. They get you started with your cup of coffee. And they had Burkealicious on the program today. That is one Adam Burke, VSiN.com managing editor, one of the sharpest dudes on the planet when it comes to a lot of things. Well, first of all, music. That's probably top of the list. He'd prefer I list that number one. But also baseball, the NFL, and more importantly, college football. Adam Burke joined the fellas, talked about the Heisman Trophy market, where I like where this is heading. He made the case for a guy in Devin Dampier, who I have, I believe, at 90-1 from the preseason to win the Heisman. What does Adam Burke see in the Utah quarterback?
10: I don't know that Devin Dampier is going to have any losses on his resume for this season. I look at Utah. Their two toughest remaining games are at home. They play Houston at home and the Holy War against BYU. I have the Utes favored in every game the rest of the way. So Dampier is sitting on an opportunity to be a power conference quarterback that goes 12-0, who puts up numbers as a passer and as a runner. And I think the Big 12 is wide open to the point where this is a kid who can take this Utah team to some pretty big heights. He's 90-1 at Circa. He's 78-1 at DraftKings. Again, as always, shop around for the best price. But I think because you've got a lot of these top contenders playing difficult games the rest of the way, and you've got Dampier favored in every game the rest of the way. Shortest line I have for them is a 2.5-point favorite on the road at Arizona. This is a situation where I think at 90-1 in that type of price range, Dampier's a guy worth considering.
11: You talk your talk, Adam Burke. I don't have 90-1. I have 125-1 on Devin Dampier. Let's do this thing, baby. I know Tim Murray has him. Tim Murray had him last year, too. I was with him on it. I'm with him this year. He's right. The Big 12 is wide freaking open. Anyone can win that league. Texas Tech a week ago, and I thought Houston was going to pull it off. We are high on the Cougs this season to win the Big 12 at 15-1. Utah can do it. BYU could do it. I think West by God, Virginia at 60-1 right now could win the Big 12. I think Texas Tech is totally susceptible. And Devin Dampier, he's probably the best quarterback in that league. So I like where Burke's head's at. He started the year 7 touchdowns through the air, 2 on the ground, completing 71.6% of his passes. Is Devin Dampier? Speak it into existence. Let's make this thing happen. Let's get it live with the Utah QB. Now let's kick it over to Follow the Money, Mitch Moss and Paulie Howard, each weekday afternoon at 4 p.m. Eastern time. They have a weekly conversation with ESPN Sal Palantonio. I wonder which producer set that up for them back in the day. He must be a very attractive fellow that you're looking at on camera. And Sal Palantonio looked at that Monday Night Football line with the Eagles going to Chicago and said, this is a weird number.
12: I think Monday night with the Eagles taking on likely a backup at quarterback with the Bears.
13: Yeah, I don't like this number at all for the Eagles on the road on Monday night against this team. Two reasons. Number one, the Eagles have trouble scoring. There's no question they do. They struggle. Yeah, Jalen Hurts is carrying them. He's carrying them because their offensive line and the new scheme put in by Chris Cooper, who replaced Jeff Stoutland, has not gelled yet. It's not working. You lose the left guard, Landon Dickerson. You have to change horses in the middle of the stream at the center position. Saquon Barkley gets a stinger the first series in week two against the Titans. I don't really like this number on the road. I don't like the Eagles being favored on the road against the Bears. That's reason number one. Reason number two is that Friday night massacre last year.
12: That's right.
13: The Bears came at the Lincoln Financial Field. I think they ran like 236 times. It was crazy.
12: Yeah?
13: It was. They ran them right across the Wallwomen Bridge in New Jersey.
9: So you can envision that happening again if Case Keenum is a starting quarterback for Chicago?
13: Well, I mean, of course it's not going to be the same, but they play bully ball up there. The right side of their offensive line is 600 pounds, and they can move. And they got two backs that can get after it. So the Bears are going to do what the Giants should have done on Monday Night Football.
11: Hey, interesting angle there from Sal Powell. I do kind of like taking the Bears here plus the points. I don't know. Ben Johnson with his back against the wall, that's just a situation I want to be a part of. And Philadelphia, I have some questions about what I'm seeing right now. They also don't have the depth they've had in recent memory when they've been on this dominant run there. So I kind of like looking at Chicago here and the points. It's an ugly dog, though. It's a disgusting dog. It's a gross dog. Also, what if Caleb plays? What if he plays? I feel like we're not acknowledging that there's a chance he might actually be out there. It's a small chance, but there is a chance he could be out there. Now the clip I've been waiting to play. Because money moves. Stormy Bonantoni, Jonathan Von Tobel. You can catch them at 2 p.m. Eastern time here on VSiN. JVT was looking at all the teams in the NFL, and he said, you know what? Maybe we're overthinking this. Seattle's the best team in the league, right?
14: Can I say really quickly, since we're talking about Seattle, I think I'm ready to say it.
15: Super Bowl? Repeat?
14: They're the best team in the National Football League. I think that we should say it. I think we should be brave enough to say that the team that won the Super Bowl this last year, that has a defense that looks like it's just going to be just as good. And we had questions, I think, you know, I believe, at least I had. I don't know if everybody thought that they were going to hit the ground running. But clearly, I think that the loss of Kubiak, he is good, by the way. Obviously, he's doing some pretty good stuff with the Raiders passing attack. We'll have some numbers on that coming up in a little bit. But this team's about 10-1 to win the Super Bowl or so, Stormy. Mm-hmm. This team, I think, I mean, they're behind the Ravens, who, as we just saw, lost to the New Orleans Saints. They're behind the Buffalo Bills, whose defense statistically has been in the mid-20s. They're behind the Rams, who have a pretty ugly data point on their ledger against your San Francisco 49ers. The team has looked pretty complete up to this point. This is the Seattle Seahawks. I am so in on this team, man.
11: Well, I can't argue. If you're going to go based on results, right, you're not going on projections, just based on results, there's no arguing with Seattle. Seattle's the best team in football. It's kind of annoying because they're so suffocating defensively. And to me, this is all Mike McDonald. Mike McDonald and the trickle-down of him going to the Seahawks and winning right away, think about what it did for Baltimore. Baltimore wishes they had Mike McDonald. So then they're forced to fire John Harbaugh. They bring in Jesse Minter, who they think is the old version of Mike McDonald before Mike McDonald became the new version of Jesse Minter there and was their defensive coordinator. And Mike McDonald, though, may be one of one. He just may be unique because this guy wins on the road in the NFL consistently and, more importantly, does it on a team that has to travel as far as anyone, right? Them in Miami, probably the most travel, but Miami has the whole East Coast. There's only so many teams on the West Coast for Seattle to have a quick trip to. That's what impresses me about Seattle. It doesn't matter. It's like the post office. Rain, sleet, or snow, the mail must be delivered. Seattle's going to show up. Rain, sleet, or snow, whichever time zone they're in, they're going to take care of business. It's hard to argue with what JVT just said. And then in terms of the NFC, who's battling them to represent the NFC in the Super Bowl? I think it's the Rams, and I think it's the Niners. Here's the thing. Those two teams are in their division. Philadelphia, I think, is good. I don't think they're great. I think they would get exposed against a team like the Seahawks. And you might want to make the case for, like, a long shot here, but Green Bay's got major problems. Dallas's defense is still a major problem. Detroit has no secondary. The only long shot I'd consider is Chicago to win the NFC, but that's all that hoping that defense figures it out. If it's strength on strength, Chicago's offense versus Seattle's defense, I will take Seattle's defense in that equation there. Hey, right now is the perfect time to become a VSiN Pro. You've got football in full swing, and everything we do at the website, you can get it for as little as $9.99 or save 50% with a VSiN Pro annual subscription. 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I'm on the website right now. We've got a hub for Thursday Night Football. Bill AD organizes everything for us. So you click it, you find out what you need to get ready for the Falcons and the Packers. We have college football plays. We have sharp betting systems from Steve Mackinnon that we talked about the other day on the show that are awesome. And Wes Reynolds previewing the President's Cup with his best plays in golf. Speaking of Wes Reynolds, he will talk to us on the other side of the break. Get his thoughts of Texas going to Rocky Top, taking on the Vols, and his Ole Miss. Is the letdown going to happen in the swamp? All of that and more is coming your way when we return on Cashing Out.
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20: Nick here with Stefano's Greek and Mediterranean Grill. 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
1: Back on Cashing Out, I'm Dustin Sweetelson. 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One game still going on in Major League Baseball. The Padres did beat the Dodgers 5-1, but we've got the Astros and the Mariners 5-4. Stros with the lead. We are in the bottom of the 10th inning. Julio Rodriguez is up with the bases loaded and one out. A gentleman who is sweating that bet and has plenty of more for us to sweat out with him this weekend is going to join us now on the Progressive Guest Line. He is Wes Reynolds, VSiN contributor, betting analyst at WesReynolds1 on X. You can find him. Wes, what do we have as it looks like the run was just walked in to tie it up?
2: Yeah, we have the Astros who could take basically a two-game lead tonight, because who said your Mets weren't going to affect the playoff race as they dispose of Texas tonight? So now Hader, four walks, season high for pitches. He very rarely goes two innings, but he's having to tonight.
1: Yeah, this is Houston, it's like, do we even want to see anyone from the West in the playoffs? This feels like those years where we were having like
2: really
1: 500 teams making the playoff in the NFL as Josh Naylor ends the game with a walk-off single. I'm sorry. Mm-hmm. I shouldn't have brought it up.
2: Oh, that's God. All right. That's all right, man. Those are those nights, man. Like I say, sometimes it comes down to the last play, win or lose. Not on the good side tonight, but that's all right.
1: I'm curious, as a volume bettor like myself, right, you believe in your process, you believe you're going to be right, so you bet a little bit more than most people. More action, I should say, across the board. I was looking at my college football card this week, Wes, and I got a little nervous because I'm on, let's see, 1, 2, 3, 4, 5 dogs, and I think 2 favorites, which always has me concerned when it's skewed in one direction. Are you like me where you go, I want a little bit of balance in what I'm betting on?
2: A little bit, you know, and it sometimes it depends. And especially like when it's college basketball and a little bit when it's college football, there's some stuff I won't bet maybe until game day. You know, I want to bet the good spots and the good numbers early in the week, but you know, sometimes it depends on if you get off to a good start. If you're a momentum player and you're betting all day and, you know, going 14 hours on a college football slate, you've got to break it down like into little quadrants, I think, you know, and then you got to know when it's okay, it's not your day. You got to fold your tent and kind of move on to the next one.
1: Yeah, well, let's move on to the next one this weekend. Let's see what we got on the board. And I want to begin with this Florida-Ole Miss matchup. I'm on an island. I understand it's kind of a square side to be on with Ole Miss. You're going to back Florida, I believe, here, where they're laying 3, 3.5. Total's 58.5. What do you like about the Gators in this spot?
2: Yeah, I do like the Gators because I felt that they were impressive against Auburn, and the game was, I think, a little bit more lopsided than the final score. Florida had, I think, something like 16 penalties in that game, which is what kept it close. The yards per play, the running back, Jaden Ball, might be the best running back in college football right now. 8.5 a carry and RA 8 touchdowns. Ole Miss is a little bit of a step up in competition from what they face. But, yeah, this just is a tough situation because you left it all on the field, I think, on Saturday night against LSU. And keep in mind, this is going to be their third tough game in 4 weeks. This schedule has been front-loaded. They had a really tough game against Louisville that almost went into overtime. So the market, like, I think the price is right. Like, I don't think there's, like, any line value per se on Florida at 3 and some 3.5. So I laid money line earlier in the week, still 150, 155 range, would lean to the over as well.
1: Now, this next game, I consider joining this side as well in the SEC. We'll stay there. And it's Mississippi State hosting Missouri, where we've gone from -4.5 on the Bulldogs at home up to 6.5 in Stark Vegas. Totals dropped a point, 59.5 to 58.5. You like the dog Missouri. And I feel like that's the right side here as well. What do you see in the Tigers?
2: And it's tough to step in front of Super Camario, as Tim Murray calls him on the College Football Betting Podcast. And he absolutely is. He's fourth, I think, in the Heisman choice now. And I know you keep a very keen eye on the awards market throughout the season, and deservedly so. He was very impressive. I watched a lot of that game against South Carolina. I was like, this guy's got some poise, man. Like, he really, you know, he doesn't always look to run. Like, sometimes a young quarterback will look to do that. He will hang in the pocket. He will process his read. So I was very impressed with him. But they're getting a Mizzou team that a couple weeks ago against Kansas, I thought pretty impressive. I thought Austin Simmons, the old Ole Miss transfer, played very well. And then you looked at the Troy game last week, and they got outgained by Troy and only won by 10. So kind of a flat performance. Maybe it was a sandwich looking ahead to this week. But I do think that the market loves Mississippi State right now, right? We're getting all the hype and all the profiles. It's like, hey, look at what Mississippi State is doing. They just went to Minnesota and won on the road in dominant fashion. And they beat South Carolina a lot easier than I think people thought that that was going to be, because I like the Gamecocks in the spot. Mississippi State was well the better team. But now you come home where, you know, you're laying points and now you've got higher expectations. If this reaches 7, I do think you'll get buyback, and you know, I wouldn't mind buying 7 to 120 here. But I think Mizzou hangs tough.
1: Yeah, I do too. I also think you have an element of Austin Simmons, this guy who transferred from Ole Miss as well, seeing all the attention that Trinidad Chambliss took his job is getting. What's to prove he belongs to? He's a kid. He's like 20 years old. I think he graduated a year early to go to Ole Miss a year ago, and now he's going to Mississippi State where he's played before in the past. Wes Reynolds is our guest, VSiN betting analyst at Wes Reynolds 1. You can find him on X. How about Notre Dame going to Purdue, where the Irish are 27.5-point road favorites? Total is 58.5. What do you like in this one?
2: Over for me. And if you've watched Purdue,

0: Last one in college ranks. You're going to the alma mater, Indiana hosting Northwestern. A game that maybe in the past nobody in Bloomington would attend. However, things are different now with Kurt Cignetti as the reigning champions. I'm seeing right now the Hoosiers, you can lay 20.5 at FanDuel with them. Total's 49.5. We're going to take the Hoosiers.
1: Yeah, and there are going to be people wanting to attend now because it's not 95-degree weather like it has been the last 3 weeks on a Saturday afternoon. I've been getting all the texts complaining about that. So they're going to get a nice, cool Friday night in Bloomington. And I do like Indiana here. Kurt Cignetti made some comments about how this was kind of the exhibition season, right? And he knows that the schedule was a pretty soft schedule, being that they played 16 games in almost to February, and they had a lot of guys out in spring practice due to offseason surgeries. Now this is the Big Ten. Now I think it's go time, and a Northwestern team that they're not going to look past here. Northwestern, I think, has been very impressive despite only playing two games. Beat a good South Dakota State team. Absolutely laid it on Colorado last Saturday night, where it forced Deion to throw kids off the team, for God's sake. So he had them all shook with that. But I think Northwestern, this is going to be trouble for them. I expect the Indiana defense especially to be better, and it looks like Stephen Daly and Kellen Wyatt, they got the injunction in the Monroe County Court, so they're eligible to play, and the NCAA, of course, is going to appeal, but it looks like they're going to be in uniform and ready to go, and I think that Hoosier pass rush needs it. Only one sack against Western Kentucky. Hoover's been terrific. Charlie B has been terrific. I think the offense is starting to cook. This is close in the first 30 minutes, and then I think it gets away from Northwestern in the second half.
0: He's Wes Reynolds. You can see all of his picks. He's got four in the NFL he likes as well. Go to VSiN.com/picks. VSiN.com/picks on a Saturday morning, Sunday morning, getting your bets ready. You feel a little bit better when you find out that Wes Reynolds is on the same side as you. Appreciate the time as always, my friend. Good luck with all the bets. We'll chat next week.
1: You bet, pal. Thanks for having me.
0: Awesome stuff from Wes there. So Indiana laying the wood there. Florida money line against Ole Miss. Notre Dame Purdue over on 58 and Missouri. +6.5 in Starkville against Mississippi State. 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It's also subject to the notice of financial incentives. Users can opt out of the loyalty program at any time based on leading U.S. sportsbook analysis from July 2026, paid endorsement. This is Cashing Out. I'm Dustin Sweetelson on VSiN, the Sports Betting Network. I got a couple player props I like for Thursday Night Football. Also, we've got a solid card where I like a couple games as well that we'll discuss on the other side, including Temple going to West Point, taking on Army. And we got to talk about that game because I think the Owls are very live to win that one outright.
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3: 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I'm Dustin Sweetelson. Appreciate you making us a part of your night. 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Thursday Night Football is officially here. Atlanta at Green Bay. That's where we begin with the VSiN Morning Bets. So we open with the Packers as a 7-point favorite against the Falcons. We are all the way down to 4.5 where I sit here at Circa. Now, looking at the total, it's gone 44.5, and there's conflicting numbers across the board. I'm seeing 42.5, I'm seeing 43, and I'm seeing 43.5. So wherever your proclivity is there, if you like the over, you like the under, there is a number that is better for you somewhere if you just shop around. But also, in this matchup, looking at the betting splits here at VSiN.com, where you can see them from both DraftKings and Circa, we will look at the Circa side of things where I sit because that is where the sharp action happens. 72% of the handle on just 28% of the bets, taking the dog Falcons, which is why this number here is all the way down to 4.5. You can check out the VSiN betting splits for every game across the board at VSiN.com/subscribe, become a pro. 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Now, as far as this game is concerned, why is the market moving in that direction? It's kind of twofold. For starters, Michael Penix announced the starter for Atlanta, but that was a slight move. That's when it went from 7 to 6.5. The reason it's continued to dive the way that it has, and Green Bay's now laying 4.5, is Green Bay has major issues on the offensive line. 4 of their 9 O-linemen left the game last week against the Jets, where they almost played Tucker Kraft at offensive line. Aaron Banks, their left guard, has already been ruled out. They lost their right tackle for the year, and they have a couple of backup guards and tackles who are dealing with injuries as well that are set to play, but not at 100%. Jaden Reed also not available for them, dealing with a neck injury, which was scary over the weekend. And for Atlanta, not only do they get Michael Penix back, he was named the starter, but Tua Tagovailoa was removed from the injury report for Atlanta. So if something were to go wrong with Penix, if he doesn't feel right, they would have a capable backup who, I will admit I was wrong, Tua is better than Cooper Rush. I thought there was a chance Cooper Rush was better. That indeed is not the case. But how Michael Penix deals with Green Bay's pressure will be a critical matchup to watch in this game. Green Bay, third highest pressure rate in the NFL through 2 games. Penix has issues with accuracy at times, takes a lot of shots downfield. And Atlanta, they've allowed the third most sacks through 2 games in the NFL, 7 in 2 games. But the Falcons need him to just be respectable. Entering this contest, this is a Falcons offense that's 32nd in points per game with 8, 31st in yards per play at 4.2, and in terms of offensive EPA, they are negative 53.1. That is 32nd. That is historically bad. Also, 7 turnovers, most in the league, and 0 plays run in the red zone. He's got to get their weapons involved in this very early. If you want to go with Kyle Pitts props, I understand that. I am going with Bijan Robinson over on his receiving yards. Also, Drake London over 4.5 receptions. More on that in just a bit. But Green Bay, with the O-line banged up, will they be able to give Jordan Love enough time to push the ball downfield? Thus far, they've not created running lanes, as the Packers' rushing attack is last in the NFL in yards to start the season. So a lack of balance coming for this team as they await the return of Micah Parsons. And more importantly, on that side of the football, with running the football, Josh Jacobs, who is out. 45.8% of Green Bay drives have ended without a first down. That's the worst in the NFL. 19% third down conversion rate. That is horrific. They're also throwing the ball 95% on third down, which is showing that they're very predictable, while Jordan Love is completing 52.1% of his passes to begin the year. So we will see how it plays out from a side and total perspective. Even at 4.5, I still like Atlanta. I don't hate the idea of them 2-1 on the money line. They are desperate. They are 0-2. And let's see what Stefanski can do with an actual quarterback under center. Stefanski enters this one 4-1 against the spread, 4-1 to the over on Thursdays. Matt LaFleur is 8-3 against the spread, 7-4 to the over on Thursdays as well. Stefanski, though, just 12-17 against the spread as a road dog of 7 or less. He's 16-5 to the first half under off of a home loss. Matt LaFleur, 21-13 against the spread, 20-13 to the under off of a road win. Reminder that Atlanta's without their top corner, A.J. Terrell, placed on IR with a groin injury. But the reason why I like Bijan Robinson over 40.5 receiving yards, one, Green Bay last week allowed Breece Hall to catch the ball 5 times for 63 yards. Penix needs some easy, completable throws. As I mentioned, he's not an accurate passer. I think dropping it off to Bijan gets him involved early. And with Penix in the lineup a year ago, 9 starts, he cleared this in 5 out of 9 games and averaged 4.9 receptions, 53.7 yards out of the backfield. I also love Drake London over 4.5 receptions. In fact, I love it so much, I may go over 5.5, 6.5, 7.5, as high as they'll let me go. He cleared this number in 7 of 9 with Penix a year ago, but also averaged 6.7 receptions, 90 yards per game with Penix at quarterback. I think that with Penix's inability to consistently find ways to move the chains with other guys, London's a guy with his catch radius making up for mistakes that Penix can make with his inaccuracy. He could be a solid target to move the chains, sustain drives. I love London over 4.5, over 5.5, definitely over 6.5 receptions in this game. I really think I'm going to end up laddering this thing. He is going to be the focal point of the offense there. We also have some college football going down on a Thursday night, and this is one of the first bets I placed of the week. I took Temple, catching the points on the road against Army. I misspoke last segment. This game is being played in Philadelphia. As we've seen this number move around, but you can still get a 3.5 with Temple as a 3.5-point home dog. Last year was a 14-13 game in West Point. Army enters this contest, number one rush offense, 394, but Temple, really good against the run, 61st in the nation, 117.3 allowed on the ground, and they can run the football as well. Temple can sustain drives. 30th rushing offense at 221 yards per game. Ajani Shepherd, their quarterback transfer from Rutgers, 4.3 yards per carry on the ground versus Toledo. He was 12 of 22 through the air, 164 yards and 4 total touchdowns. Jeff Munkin's pretty good as a road favorite, 6-4 against the spread, road favorite of 7 or less. He's also 17-12 against the spread in conference play. The under is a trend that makes sense as well, back in Jeff Munkin, but I like Temple here. Casey Keeler is a special coach. Casey Keeler is going to get a big job. Temple is just having him for a year or two. He's 6-2 against the spread in his career as a home dog of 7 or less, 8-4 against the spread as a dog overall, and 5-0 against the spread when the total is between 42.5 and 49. I love Temple catching the points here. Clemson's going to Cal, where this is a number that has moved a ton. We opened Cal as a pick'em. It's now Clemson minus 1.5. So a lot of love for Clemson after Tate Reynolds made his debut. And look, he catapulted the Tigers to a massive win at home against North Carolina. That feels like an emotional game. Feels like a lot was on the line for the young kid. Now he's going to go first West Coast road trip for Clemson. Latest kickoff for the program since 1982. To me, this feels like a letdown. And Cal, they have the better quarterback in Jackson Chiave-Sagapulitelli. And I think that they'll be able to move the football against the Clemson defense that I don't think is as good as it's been in years past. So I like Cal. Now, especially that you can get them at a plus price, taking 1.5 here in the market if you want. I'm not willing to bet that one, but that's just my thought on that matchup. And then we also have Northwestern going to Indiana. And this one opened 22.5. It's been bet down to 20.5. I'm sorry, I don't really understand what the market's doing here. Indiana's going to put it on Northwestern. They're not messing around. They need to get right for when it matters. And that's one thing we've learned about Kurt Cignetti. He doesn't take his foot off the gas against inferior opponents. He doesn't take it easy on anyone. And I think against Northwestern, who I don't think can hang offensively, Indiana's going to use those possessions to get ready and ready, because in 4 weeks, they have Ohio State and Michigan. Later in the year, they have USC. They need to be at their peak at that point. They use these games against Northwestern as a tune-up to get there. I added a few player props as well over at VSiN.com/picks, where you can see picks from every single show on the network. I went with David Montgomery over 48.5 rush yards. That number has since populated since we looked at it earlier. Indianapolis, to start the year, second most rushing yards per game allowed to running backs. And I think with Montgomery not involved last week for Houston, they need to find their balance. He is going to have a great matchup. And also, I think with them as a road favorite, plenty of opportunity late in the game for him to run the football on the road there. Also went Chase Brown for Cincinnati against Pittsburgh. Again, this is a favorite, laying 3.5, which means more runs late. Chase Brown over 63.5 rush yards. He had 80 on the ground last week. Against Pittsburgh last year, he ran for 108 and 99. Steelers 28th in allowing rush yards to opposing running backs to start the season. In terms of receiving yards for running backs, I also added Omarion Hampton. Over 11.5 receiving yards, facing a Buffalo defense, stout against the run, not as good at defending running backs catching it out of the backfield. He had 2 for 21 through the air against the Raiders. The Chargers are a dog on the road. If that number's correct and they're losing throwing from behind, well, more dump offs to Hampton in that matchup to get him the ball in space. He also cleared this number in 5 of 9 games a year ago. I like Hampton over 11.5 receiving yards as well. And I also added Michigan and Iowa under 39.5 in their contest, as Kirk Ferentz is an under machine. 31 and 13 to the under as a road dog of 7 or less. And Kyle Whittingham is a guy that I think is going to be very conservative with his young quarterback, Bryce Underwood, against an Iowa team that can force plenty of turnovers. That'll do it for us here on Cashing Out. But stay with VSiN all day long. It gets started with VSiN by the Books at 7 a.m. Eastern Time.
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3: Yeah, buddy, back at it on Cashing Out. I'm Dustin Sweetelson. You're listening to VSIN, the sports betting network. We're in the sixth inning at T-Mobile. Seattle's tied it up. Fours in the sixth right now. Houston is at the plate, though. I'll keep you updated on that game as it moves along, because Houston right now is a half game up on Texas in the American League West with just the rest of the week to go. San Diego all over the Dodgers, 4-1 in the fifth inning. Kyle Tucker at the plate with a runner on first, though, so he's been hot the last month or so. If he can do something here, it could make the game certainly interesting the rest of the way. That's where we stand with the baseball. Our attention now turns to college football, as the slate is very, very strong in week four. To help us break it down, hitting the progressive guest line, welcoming in Eric Cohen, sports line handicapper at Cohen's Corner AZ. You can find him on X, and he joins us now here on Cashing Out. So let's talk, my friend. Texas and Tennessee. I was shocked to find out this game was in the early window. I would have assumed it was going to be later in the day. Either way, Neyland Stadium is going to be rocking. I don't buy Arch on the road. I don't believe that he's a special player. I think he's got a great last name. I think he's an average to slightly below average quarterback in the SEC. Might be a little bit hard here. But I took the points with Tennessee. However, I also considered the under. You like the under 55.5. Why did you end up falling on that side?
18: Yeah, and Dustin, I agree with you. I would also take the points with Tennessee. It's kind of crazy that this is the first regular season meeting all time between these two teams. Tennessee, 2-16 all time against number one teams. I don't know that they can that they're going to win this game. I don't know that they're ready to win this game with an 18-year-old freshman quarterback. But to me, this game reeks of defense, maybe a little fourth quarter scoring. I like the first half under. I like the game under. I have it Texas 24, Tennessee 21. I think the Longhorns survive just because I don't trust the freshman Faison Brandon to beat him. With that said, yeah, I'll take the 5.5, maybe for a sprinkle. Love that under. I think it goes under by 10 points.
3: All right, we are on opposite ends of this next one, my friend, but I understand everyone who's on the other side. This is not a political debate. I understand where everyone's coming from back in Florida. I just love Ole Miss, and I just think that 3.5 at that point might be too much. But, hey, I'm a big Buster Faulkner guy. We went to college together at Valdosta State, the OC for the Gators. And right now we've gone from 2.5 up to 3.5. Gators are laying it. Totals just dipped a half a point from 59 to 58.5. Why do you like Florida to win this thing in cover?
18: Well, first of all, I doubt Ole Miss is going to have Kiwon Lacy, and that is a huge factor here. I think if Lacy was healthy, this line is closer to 1.5 or so. But you and I were talking before we went on the air. The 3.5-point home line for Florida means this is a pick'em on a neutral site. Isn't that a fishy line, considering we would probably both agree that Ole Miss is the better team here? I just think it's a letdown spot after that huge home game last week against LSU. Going on the road to Florida here, Florida's averaging 54 a game and 544 yards per game. They're top three in the country in both. Albeit, I mean, they played Auburn and two teams. Jaden Baugh been fantastic. I don't think he's a Heisman guy yet. I mean, I'm not ready to jump on that bandwagon, but second in the country, 458 yards rushing, tied with 8 touchdowns. Listen, I think Ole Miss has been resilient thus far this month. They had a battle against Louisville. They had a battle against LSU. I think they fall short here. Florida 35, Ole Miss 28, slightly into the over.
3: Eric Cohen is our guest, Sportsline handicapper at Cohen's Corner AZ. You can find him over on X. All right, we're on the same side on this game, though, and I think it's the only side that anyone's considering betting. Iowa goes to the Big House to take on Michigan. We open with the Wolverines minus 4.5. It's up to 5.5 total. Drop just a tick, 39 down to 38.5. What do you want to do here?
18: Well, here's the thing, Dustin. Michigan's only played one good half of offensive football season, and it was against stinking UTEP. I mean, how can you buy much into the second half last week? Meanwhile, Iowa's only given up 13 points all season, and I'm not sure I see Bryce Underwood and that disappointing Michigan offense scoring more than three times against them. Worst case, I have a Michigan 17, Iowa 14. I don't know if I trust the Iowa offense against that Michigan defense either. Low-scoring, ugly game. I think this one goes under by a touchdown. Wouldn't be surprised. Like, I'll take the plus 5.5 with Iowa, but the under 38.5 is my best bet.
3: Yeah, I'm on that under as well. Now, this next game, I didn't know what to do with, so I like that you have an angle here. A&M in a bounce-back spot, coming off that loss last week to Kentucky. LSU, off-the-road loss to Ole Miss. Tigers laying 8.5 there in Baton Rouge. Totals drop 53.5 down to 51.5. Why do you like the dog here?
18: So I could make an argument that there are six more losses on A&M's schedule and they could miss a bowl game. It could be crazy. But this week at Missouri, at Alabama, home Tennessee, at Oklahoma, home Texas. I mean, it's unlikely that they lose all those. But I also didn't think Mike Elko's team would get smashed by Kentucky at home last week. So there you go. This seems kind of like a CFP elimination game of sorts as well for LSU. They have to play Alabama, Texas, and at Tennessee in November. So this is a must-win game for both of these teams. Marcel Reed for A&M has been LSU's kryptonite with five rushing touchdowns over the last 2 years. I just have a gut feeling that this one's decided by a TD. A&M is going to be desperate. LSU is going to try to bounce back. I have it LSU 30, A&M 23. Once again, not a game I'm gonna throw my house on, especially after last week. But I think this one stays within the number, so I'll take A&M with the points.
3: All right, let's talk about Oregon and USC, where I laid it with the Ducks here. But this is one of those games where you place the bet and you go, okay, you let me down here. Never again. I can't believe in you the rest of the season. We've seen the number move a lot over the last couple weeks with the look-ahead lines. This week it was 2.5 on open. It's gotten bet up to 3.5 with Oregon favored on the road. Total, though, has stayed at 62.5, and that's what you want to look at here. You want to go over the total?
18: Oh, this one screams over to me. So here's the thing. Oregon's playing for the college football playoff lives. A loss here. They already have two losses. Then they have to go to Columbus in November. They're not winning at Ohio State there. So, I mean, Oregon has to win this game. The rest of the schedule, outside of that, not bad. Since 2024, USC hasn't lost to a team at home that wasn't ranked in the top five. So you can make an argument, and I heard you in the last segment talk that you liked Oregon, and I do too. But I have serious questions about both these defenses. So I'm playing the over as my top play. Oregon surrendered 66 points combined to Boise State and Oklahoma State. USC surrendered 65 points in the last 2 weeks to Louisiana and Rutgers. I think this one is who has the ball last. Oregon 41, USC 38. I would play the Ducks money line, and this one flies over the total.
3: All right, next one up here. Let's go over to the SEC. Georgia and Oklahoma, where I am on the under here in this one, Eric. I don't trust Oklahoma's offense, and I trust Kirby Smart to figure out a way to score enough, but I still don't think that that offense for Georgia has been tested quite yet, despite being number one in the country. We're looking at the dogs. Ooh, 13.5 at one spot. It's dipped under 14. You can still get 14s out there. Total is at 44.5. What do you want to do here?
18: So Oklahoma's only averaging a little over three yards per rushing attempt, and that includes games against UTEP and New Mexico. That's absolutely gross. Their defense is really good, and they should keep the game within striking distance. I think Georgia is on another level right now. I think they're the best team in the country. I think this is maybe close for a half, but Georgia pulls away in the second half. Gunnar Stockton playing at such a high level, completing 84% of his passes, 9 touchdowns in 3 games. I think he adds a couple more this week in a 3-score win. Georgia 27, Oklahoma 7. The Brent Venables hot seat rumors, I mean, they may heat up a little bit. It's probably garbage, but Oklahoma fans are going to be restless after this one. They're going to get blown out.
3: How about Mississippi State, where Kamario Taylor is like my greatest betting regret of all time? Now, he actually has to win the Heisman for it to happen, but I stared at him 300-1, and I literally had a conversation with myself in the preseason, Eric, and I was like, Stop doing this. You waste all this money on these lottery ticket bets. Find some better angles. So I didn't bet him. So now I'm rooting against him to not win the award. He's still 16-1. But Mississippi State hosts Missouri this week. Feels like a tricky spot where this number's been on the move. 4.5 with the Bulldogs laying it up to 6.5. Total sitting at 58.5. What do you like?
18: So here's the thing about this game that's interesting. Both teams are, could be in look-ahead mode. Mississippi State hosts Alabama next week. That's going to be a wild game. And Missouri hosts Florida. So you're going to have two ranked versus ranked matchups. Which one is going to be more focused this week? I just love the way that Kamario Taylor and Mississippi State is playing. I lean towards the over. I think this one, Mississippi State scores in the upper 30s once again. Jeff Lebby's offense is working. I would probably side a little bit with the Aggies with the points here. I think this one is decided by somewhere within 10 points. Let's say something like 38-28 Mississippi State.
3: Want to run one more by you here because it's a tricky spot for Louisville coming off the emotional win against SMU where their schedule really sets up nicely for them to make the ACC title game. Enter Wake Forest, who in the end gave Miami all they could handle last week. We see it right now in the market. Louisville's up to a 13.5-point favorite. Total's 57.5. What would you do in this game?
18: This is a strict no-play for me, Dustin. I'm out on this one. When you see a 13.5 number for a home team like that, now it's one thing with Georgia. That line's been 14 all week, and you found a 13.5. But this is a weird line. This is the sportsbook begging you to lay the points with Louisville. Wake Forest, as you saw last week on Friday night, they played Miami tough, got an extra day of rest. This is a no play for me. I think Louisville wins this game. Would not be surprised if it was by 10 or less.
3: He is Eric Cohen. You can check him out over at CBS Sportsline and on X at Cohen's Corner AZ. Appreciate the time as always, brother. Good luck with the bets.
18: Thank you. You too, my friend. Let's hit it big this week.
3: Awesome stuff from Eric, per usual, joining us on Wednesdays. I love chatting with that dude, one of the sharpest guys around. And as far as college football, I always feel better when I'm on the same side as him. I tweeted this out at Dustin Sweetelson earlier today. I get nervous when all of my bets are either all favorites or all dogs, meaning I'm not differentiating. I don't have enough mixed in. It's not like when you look at like a roster in sports, a championship winning team, it's usually not an all-young team. It's usually not an all-old team. It's a couple vets. It's a couple young guys, a couple guys in their prime. I want to see a few dogs, some of them long, some of them short, but also some favorites of the same variety mixed in. I'm on way too many dogs this week, including Wake Forest, and I got a bad number of 12.5 today. Never ends well when that's the case. We can maybe make it up with some NFL player props. They're dropping, and we're betting on this position against this team just about every week. I'll tell you who it is next.
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3: Cruising along here on a Wednesday night. I'm Dustin Sweetelson, broadcasting from the Circus Sportsbook in downtown Las Vegas. A couple of important baseball games currently in action. We've got the Padres on top of the Dodgers right now, sixth inning. Max Muncy's at the plate, runner on second base, but 4-1 the score. San Diego out in front, and San Diego with that bullpen, which they've already gone into. Rodriguez is on the hill now. They just used Matsui the inning before. They're able to really shorten these games. In-game total's 8.5. Kind of like the under 8.5 here as Muncy fouls one away for the second strike in his at bat here. 4-1 is the score at Dodger Stadium. Over at T-Mobile in Seattle, we've got a 4-4 game in the seventh inning. Houston and the Mariners. Seattle's actually -144 on the money line. The Astros are +111. Houston needs this one as Yordan Alvarez looks like just singled up the middle. And that is the go-ahead run on first base for the Astros, who are +111. They're a half game up on Texas right now in the American League West. They desperately need to win this game if they're going to be postseason bound, because it seems like between them and the Rangers, nobody wants that division. Okay? Nobody wants it. We'll find out as both teams are under 500 on the season. But middle of the week for NFL betting, it's my favorite part of the week. It's when we get to see what the player prop numbers look like at various sportsbooks. Now, we're still waiting for a couple key guys for their numbers to show up here, but we'll go through the defenses because that's how I like to handicap my player props. I do a couple things. One, I look at defenses, how they perform against certain positions. Then I look at how they did a year ago and the year prior to help me kind of really solidify if this is just a fluke. This is, you know, early in the season. We don't have that many data points, just a few weeks of games, a couple weeks of games. I want to see if this is a consistent theme, but also I have to factor in defensive coordinator changes, opportunities changing for certain guys here. So we are adding throughout the week as numbers start to pop up. Let's go through the numbers of where they bear out so far on the year. I think that's important to make sure here and clarify is, a lot of these numbers are because one game, it went wrong in one direction. Others, though, can be consistent themes if we look back to last year's data. I'll explain more along the way. So first, let's tackle running backs. These were the teams that allowed the most rushing yards to running backs a year ago. And we begin with the Panthers, who, this year. The Panthers have given up the most on the ground to opposing running backs. But here's the thing. It was 291 against Chicago overall on the ground to the Bears offense, and then 122 to Atlanta running backs in week number two. Either way, it's not very good. And they have a matchup with Cleveland this week where Quinshon Judkins' prop is set at 55.5. I don't hate the idea of betting it, but I like to correlate as much as I can. It's not going to be perfect across the board, but I don't like betting on underdogs with the rushing props, because if the number's correct and they're throwing late, you're going to miss out on a couple runs that could get you over the number. Judkins could clear this. I just don't feel great about betting it at 55.5 because he doesn't have a track record of getting that much of a workload, because the Browns have mostly been losing during his run as their running back. Indianapolis 31st here. We don't have numbers on David Montgomery. There are on Woody Marks. I believe I saw 27.5 out there for rush yards as the Colts take on Houston. I love David Montgomery here. The biggest criticism for Houston a week ago is they lost their balance. They abandoned the run. They were throwing the ball too much, made C.J. Stroud one-dimensional and predictable. Got to go back to the reason you brought in Montgomery. Feed him the rock against the Colts defense that does not stop the run. Didn't week one against Baltimore, right? Go back last year, they weren't great against the run either. I love Montgomery, but it all depends on the number. If they set this thing at like 83.5, a little bit difficult to swallow. I'm not sure what it's going to be, but I think David Montgomery is heavily involved in the offense this week. Ashton Jeanty going up against New Orleans, tied for 29th there at 118.5 on the year. His props are set at 68.5. He has 102-48 to start the season. I don't know if I can get there with a guy that I don't know is 100% healthy, but more importantly, again, that is an underdog on the road. I am firing, though, on Chase Brown, as you have the Bengals taking on the Pittsburgh Steelers, who are 28th thus far in the season. Versus Pittsburgh last year, he had 108-99. Chase Brown ran for 80 yards last week. That is a prop I'm betting. I went Chase Brown over on his rushing prop. Ooh, I didn't write this down. Give me 1 second. It is 63.5 rushing yards for Chase Brown. Favorite on the road, running more. I think they get it done. I think he gets it done, more importantly. Chuba Hubbard has a good matchup against the Browns, who are 26th here on the list, but here's the problem. With no Jonathan Brooks out, he needs to take on a bigger workload, and because the workload, the number has that already baked in at 71.5 rush yards. It's a big number, and he didn't clear that in either game this year, and he only went over it 2 times last year. Chuba Hubbard might clear that number against Cleveland, but I'm not willing to bet it there. Now, in terms of fewest rushing yards allowed, here are the numbers there. So Cincinnati's allowed the fewest rush yards to opposing running backs. And both Pittsburgh running backs are banged up this week. You can't do anything there. Tampa Bay's number two here, fewest running back rushing yards allowed. Aaron Jones may not play. It may be DJ Dallas this week for Minnesota against the Buccaneers. How about Jacksonville, allowing 55 yards on the ground to running backs? Well, Travion Henderson's prop is so low at 40.5, and Ramondre Stevens, 38.5. I don't know if I'm willing to go under on either of them. And then the Jets are listed here as well, tied with the Jaguars, but that's more dependent on who you face, because Jahmyr Gibbs' prop is still set at 87.5, and I can't make a strong case to bet the under on him there. Now, some unders that are made over at VSiN.com, where you can check out our Opta AI player prop projections. Become a VSiN Pro, VSiN.com/subscribe. Three unders that they love. 47.2% edge to the under, Emmett Johnson. His rushing prop is 24.5. They have him going for 7.95. Derrick Henry, they like him 20.5% to the under. Rushing props, 88.5. The projection from Opta AI is 69.30. And then Caleb Johnson, the running back for Green Bay on Thursday Night Football, 20.2% edge to the under. 35.5 is his prop. They have him going for 27.81. Check it out now. See the prop projections for the NFL. Once the NBA is back, we'll have them available. 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That's where we stand with running backs running the ball. How about catching the ball out of the backfield, which is an angle that I bet a lot? Because I want to get these guys, you know, bets on them for running backs because they're explosive players, and a lot of times the matchups are bad. Well, good run defenses traditionally allow the running back to catch the ball out of the backfield. So Emmett Johnson, who we just mentioned a moment ago, rush prop under this week against Miami. His receiving prop, the edge to the over at VSiN.com, is 47%. 47% to the under. His prop is set at 10.5. They have him going for 4.52, Emmett Johnson, this week. What they like is Kenneth Walker to the over against Miami at 22.5 receiving yards. He's had 61-18 to start the year, Kenneth Walker, for the Kansas City Chiefs. Indianapolis is on this list, 31st, allowing receiving yards to running backs this year. Woody Marks makes some sense. I think for Chicago taking on Philadelphia, who's third on this list, third most allowed, Saquon Barkley's at 13.5. I don't hate that with Philadelphia on the road. Pittsburgh's seen here, but I wouldn't bet on Chase Brown. Instead, I would look at Samaje Perine props, but I'm not willing to get home on him just because, again, they're the favorite, and I don't really like them throwing from behind on the road. The one prop that I did add officially, and I'm waiting for another number to pop here, is I'm on Amarian Hampton, over 11.5 receiving yards for the Chargers at Buffalo. Buffalo, you see him here, tied for 26th, most receiving yards allowed to opposing running backs. Hampton, over this number in 5 of 9 last year, involved in the passing game against the Raiders, 2 for 21 through the air. He's also on a team that's an underdog on the road that could be losing the game script and having to throw from behind. Also, don't trust those Chargers receivers very much. I think dump-offs to him in the backfield make a lot of sense there. Now, how about receivers? Let's look at wide receivers, where I don't bet a ton of receivers unless I really like the matchup. which is why I'm on Garrett Wilson, over 62.5 receiving yards, as the Jets are 6.5-point dogs on the road at Ford Field, taking on the Lions, who are allowing the most receiving yards to opposing wide receivers to start the season. So I went over 62.5 on Wilson here. I just think with the Jets playing from behind and Geno Smith knowing who to look for, Wilson should be able to clear this number pretty easily against that Lions secondary that I think is bottom five in the league. Indianapolis, their defense is on this list again. What about Tennessee at 30? We don't have props yet for Malik Nabers, but you have to imagine Jameis Winston's going to want to force feed him the football. I think that's someone to consider here. And then Buffalo, 29th in receiving yards allowed to opposing wide receivers. I think Quentin Johnston at 36.5. People are making the case for that. In fact, Beeson.com, our OptAI player prop projections, I believe do like him to the over as well. I probably prefer Ladd McConkey at 56.5. My issue with Johnston is he's not great at catching the ball, so he may get the targets, but he may not be able to haul it in there. And then another team that jumped out to me was Minnesota. Minnesota 28th with receiving yards allowed, and that's because they blitz so much. The short stuff can be there for opposing quarterbacks. The problem is I think it'd be Igbuka would be the guy I'd consider the most in that offense, but I don't like him enough to back them in this situation. Some of the edges to the over at VEASAN.com. Olamide Zaccheaus, the wide receiver for Atlanta, 27.2% edge to the over 9.5 receiving yards. They have him going for 16.53. Marvin Harrison, who's been a hot topic, projected 24% to the over, 29.5 the number. They have him going for 46. But finally, our number one bet of these is the tight end market. Pat Freiermuth against Cincinnati, who for the last 2 years has allowed the most receiving yards to opposing wide receivers. His number's only 33.5. He's at 19, which is not good. 111, 85, and 68 against Cincinnati. Pat Freiermuth for the Steelers. That is my favorite play on the board from the player props. And you can see all these OptAI player prop projections by becoming a VEASAN Pro today.
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3: Cashing Out rolls on from the Circus Sportsbook in downtown Las Vegas. 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Thanks for making us part of your night. 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We've got live baseball going on as the Padres look to close out the Dodgers 4-1. We're in the seventh inning. Otani at the plate right now with nobody on for L.A. And in Seattle, we're still tied up at fours with the Mariners and the Astros. Big one for Houston, who desperately needs, if they lose this one and we're tied tomorrow, them with the Rangers in the West. I've got Texas to win the West at plus 340. I got to tell you, it's not been an enjoyable ride. What was enjoyable as a ride was watching all these bets cash from our next guest over the weekend, because I'm not sure anyone's ever come on a show that I've been on here and just dropped six plays and went 6-0. I believe it was 6-0. He's Frankie Tadeo at Respected Money on X, college football, NFL handicapper. He does it all, and he joins us now for the second week in a row. Frankie, how are we feeling, man, to follow up a monster performance the last time we chatted?
13: I think we're going to, this board and this slate looks like it's quite tempting. And I think that we have the opportunity to have a repeat performance, but I'm hoping so. I mean, we were definitely blessed to have that. You're definitely always blessed, as we all know, to be able to go 6-0. And it's very difficult to do that again. But I think that some of the plays that we have here, we're going to have that opportunity to have a repeat performance.
3: Yeah, we are simpatico, my friend. So that is very good vibes for us together. Let's start with the college football, because you and I are the only people making this case right now, and that is Ole Miss coming off a traditional letdown spot with the win over LSU last week. Now has to go to the swamp where plenty of dreams have gone to die before. We saw it last year with Texas. Their playoff hopes were lost against the Gators on the road. This one's all the way up to 3.5, though, Frankie. And to me, that's when I drew the line. I said, you know what? I believe Trinidad Chambliss can cover getting a little bit more than a field goal. Total's 58.5. You're with me. Why are we going to be right that Ole Miss is not going to end up in a classic letdown situation?
13: I think this team is too battle-tested to really be in that. And you're 100% right, Dustin. I mean, I really don't know anyone else outside of you and myself right now that is going to be on this island. And that's an island that I'm really okay with being. But I think one angle that everyone is forgetting about while they're talking about this quote-unquote typical letdown spot from all these touts and everyone that seem to be, have the sports almanac that's telling us that Ole Miss has no chance to win this game, and it's just going to be a trap game. But let's not forget that Summerall is also an ex-Ole Miss coach, the same way as Lane Kiffin was. So these kids are going to be ready. And on top of it, you alluded to it previously on your show tonight, Trinidad Chambliss is the best money quarterback in college football. I'm already in pocket with him to win the Heisman at 14-1. Hottie Toddy has cashed for me on the money line against Louisville. Then as a double pop last week on your show, taking the points and the money line. And honestly, I'm going back to that well once again. I'll gladly take more than a field goal with a team I believe is the better team and one of the best in the country. And I honestly believe, all this stuff right now, I listen, last week, Ole Miss, I think the odds makers had the line wrong. Why can't they have the line wrong again, Dustin?
3: 100%. Totally agree with you. Frankie Tadeo is our guest, handicapper at Respected Money. You can find him over on X. Let's stay in the SEC where we're both on the same dog. This time it's a home dog. Tennessee hosting Texas. This number's been dancing around the last few days, Frankie. Texas opened -5.5. It got down to 3.5. Now it's back to 4. Total from 57 to 55.5. What do we like about the Vols?
13: I mean, I think you, once again, you stole a little bit of my thunder earlier in the show tonight, and you have some of the same angles that I have. And that, for me, it's that, you know, Arch Manning is simply not progressing in my eyes. And he's not the major issue that I have with him, Dustin, is you can see it. He's not throwing with anticipation. And that is a recipe for disaster going into Knoxville. You talked about this line bouncing around. I grabbed this line at +5. I'm already in pocket with a Tennessee team that has scored 42-plus points in each of their first three games. And going into Neyland Stadium, one of the loudest environments in college football, it's not going to be an easy task for the number one ranked Longhorns. But the news that, you know, Tennessee star running back Deshaun Bishop is off the injury report and he's good to go was more than enough for me to say, you know what, it's time for us to jump ship on this Texas team, grab the points, because I think Tennessee, not only +5, but they're a live dog to potentially pull the upset on the number one ranked team. I would have loved for this game to be at night in Knoxville because I think that would have made this even a stronger play for me, but I will still take them in the earliest sleep.
3: Totally agree. I need it, man. I've got Tennessee making the College Football Playoff at +340. Frankie Tadeo is our guest, handicapper at Respected Money. You can find him on X. Let's talk player props in the NFL, and I think I'm going to end up joining you on this one. I already laid 3 with the Ravens in Brazil against the Cowboys, but if you look at how Jaden Daniels ran all over this defense a week ago, Lamar Jackson's rushing props 38.5 here, Frankie. We're going to go over on that?
13: 100%, because I believe that he's going to use those legs, you know, more. He's using them already this season. He's averaging 37 yards per game on the ground, which is a little bit under with this line that the odds makers are demanding. But with Zay Flowers now questionable or even limited if he plays, my model actually has to attack Lamar's rushing yards, because like you said, the Cowboys defense has allowed 54 yards to Jackson Dart in week one. They allowed 69 yards to Jaden Daniels before, like you said, he was forced from the game with that injured elbow. I mean, I think that Lamar is going to want to put on a show on the international stage to be, you know, in this matchup against Dak and the boys. I think that he soars over this 38.5 rushing yards.
3: Yeah, and I love the idea after like an embarrassing loss for him to lean on what he does best, which is running the football here. So I'm totally with you. I think I'm going to end up betting that as well. How about this matchup for the Jets going to the Lions? I'm on Garrett Wilson over on the receiving, but when it comes to the secondary for Detroit, Frankie, you can make a case for every receiver against them. I don't think they can cover anyone. They've got no corners. They're missing both safeties still. Which receiver from the Jets do you want to target on the road at Ford Field?
13: Yeah, I think that the line is actually pretty on point or kind of close. I have, Garrett Wilson, you know, right around that number. But there's the guy that I believe is his teammate that's lining up on the other side, and that's Adonai Mitchell.

0: there, but for me, Mitchell is the play.
1: How about Jacksonville hosting New England? A real good get-right spot for the Jags following the loss to Denver. They should have won that game last week at Mile High. Now the Patriots are in town. You can get Jacksonville minus 2.5, totals at 45.5, up to 46 as well. But player prop-wise, who do you want to target from the Jags?
0: I'm going to be looking at Parker Washington, the best wide receiver in football that just literally no one talks about. He's posted 83-plus receiving yards in both games this season on the strength of ranking second in air yards in the NFL and second in first read target share at 46.2%. So that, to me, is important because we know that when he's under center, the first progression that Trevor Lawrence is going to have is towards his side. And Parker has gone over this number, Dustin, in six straight games dating back to last season. And over that span, well, what has he done? Only averaged 105.8 receiving yards per contest over that span. Let's back the most underrated wide receiver that literally is a cash cow right now because the books can continue to list his number way too low.
1: All right, hit me in about 90 seconds. 7-point teaser, pays plus 160. Who are we putting it on this week?
0: Yeah, we're going to bring those the reigning Super Bowl champs down, the Seattle Seahawks, from 7-point favorites down to pick them, or minus only a half a point, depending on who you have, because we know that they are also 9-1 straight up over their last 10 road games. No Jaden Daniels on the center makes it a strong teaser leg. Then we're going to use the Buffalo Bills. You know, obviously, there's one. Everyone keeps asking, what's wrong with Justin Herbert in the Chargers passing game? Well, the hidden answer is Adam Gase is the team's passing coordinator. That's enough said. Give me Josh Allen at home down to a pick'em as well. Then we're going to take the Bengals and push them from 3.5-point road favorites in Pittsburgh up to 4.5-point road underdogs. And we're going to take Joe Burrow. He's only 3-0 last three starts going into Pittsburgh, so we know he's going to have no problems, especially with facing a Steelers defense that will likely not have Joey Porter Jr. again. And then the final leg is going to be San Francisco down to only a 1.5-point home favorite. Brock Purdy is 5-1 in his career against the Cardinals. Dustin beaten Arizona by an average of 21.8 points per win, outscoring them 219-88 in his six starts against the Cardinals. This is a powerful final leg of our teaser play.
1: He's Frankie Tadeo. Give him a follow on X at Respected Money. 6-0 last week. Win or lose this week. Let's do it again in a couple weeks. Okay, buddy?
0: Sounds like a plan, Dustin. Thanks for having me on.
1: Awesome stuff from Frankie there. When we return, we will look at Thursday Night Football. Numbers on the move. Still worth looking at the dog, though? That's next on Cashing Out.
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6: 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Houston, Seattle still tied up at T-Mobile. A game with major implications on the American League West, where we would really like to Seattle come through, but we've also lost a lot of money this year on believing in Seattle coming through. As, you know, Wednesday was a weird day. We had an opportunity for so many teams to clinch postseason berths, and none of them did it, right? Chicago with a chance, they lost to Miami. Guardians with a chance, they lost to Boston. White Sox with a chance, they lost to the Royals. Phillies with a chance, they lost to the Brewers. San Diego has some implications that are a bit convoluted. They do lead the Dodgers right now, late in the eighth inning right now. 4-1, San Diego with the lead. Looking at the in-game number, it's 5.5. Unders plus 123. Kind of like the under plus 123, as I do think that we may be done scoring with that bullpen for San Diego with Morhan in there, the lefty, with a 2.83 ERA in 82 and two-thirds innings and 103 strikeouts. On the bump right now for the Friars, and he gets Kyle Tucker to pop up to Manny Machado at third for the first out of the bottom of the eighth inning. Looks like Seattle does have a runner on first against Houston. Was that an infield hit? I believe it. Ooh, he's limping. Someone, whoever hit that, is coming up lame, and they're not happy. Is that Julio? Who is that? No, that's not Julio. That guy's tall. That guy's huge. Who is that? Who is that? Seriously, I'm trying to figure it out. Is it Montez, the right fielder? Whoever that is, they came up lame. No, it was Julio. I'm right. Julio looks tall, unless whoever's at first base right now for Houston is short. Yeah, Julio's 6'4". I guess I underestimated how tall he is. That was Julio Rodriguez who was limping to first base. He is the go-ahead run. However, there's two outs right now in the bottom of the eighth inning. Josh Hader warming up for the Astros right now for the top of the ninth. Current in-game number, we have Seattle minus 121 and Houston minus 107. The total is 9 and a hook. Feels like a game destined for extra innings, so because of that, I would lean the over 9.5 right now between these two teams. Dodgers with a drive to right, and that's going to fall in. That is a one-out single for Andy Páez, and the Dodgers all of a sudden, maybe they can get something going against Morhon here in the bottom of the eighth inning. I'll keep you updated on all of that as it moves along throughout the night, but Thursday night football is upon us, and this is a weird one, I gotta say. You know, Falcons and Packers, you think about these two teams, you think about Michael Vick and that performance, was that 2003 on, I believe it was Monday Night Football at the time? The number's been on the move all week. That's the crazy part. As we open with the Packers minus 7, where I sit at circa, we're at 4.5. 4.5, all the way down to 4.5. And that's for a variety of reasons. I don't think that's just Michael Penix being announced as the starter for Atlanta. I think there's a few things at play here. For starters, a lot of injuries for Green Bay to deal with. Jaden Reed with a neck injury, he's not going to be available. But more importantly, they had four of their nine offensive linemen leave their game due to an injury last week. In fact, there was talk of them putting Tucker Kraft in on the O-line if they needed to. Left guard Aaron Banks has already been ruled out. Their right tackle, Zach Bakobuele, tore his patellar tendon. He is done for the season. Guard Donovan Jennings, tackle Anthony Belton, replaced them last week. Both of them are set to play, but those are backup offensive linemen here. Also, some other injuries for Green Bay on the D-line. Javon Hargrave is questionable for this one. He did not play in week two. Anthony Campbell, defensive tackle, has an ankle. He's also listed as questionable for the Green Bay Packers. I believe it's the fact that this offensive line is going to show up pretty banged up against Atlanta, who's hungry and needing a win here on the road. That's why we've seen this number drop. Now, looking at the betting splits over at VSiN.com, you can become a pro, VSiN.com/subscribe, and we're seeing not much from a DraftKings perspective on the side in terms of sharp money. 38% of the handle on 36% of the bets taking the dog Atlanta. In terms of the total, though, a little bit slightly more money on the over 42.5, 67% of the handle on 60% of the bets there. Circa where I sit, that's what I really focus in on. That's where the bigger bets are made. That's where the sharp action comes in here in downtown Las Vegas. And that's where you see why this number is all the way down to 4.5. 72% of the money is on the Atlanta Falcons catching the points on the road, and that's only on 28% of the bets. So think about that. A lot more money them bets coming in on Atlanta, and I understand it. Michael Penix is a massive upgrade, and Michael Penix, look, he has some flaws, but he is the potential to be an average quarterback in this league. People think like you're saying bad things about someone, you say they're average. It's like, if you're an average quarterback in the NFL, you will have a job for like 15 years. What are we talking about? That is a compliment to Michael Penix. He has the upside with his arm strength to be a really solid quarterback. It's just you never know if he's going to be available to play. But he's going to take on a Green Bay defense where this is going to be one of the chess matches to look out for. Green Bay has the third highest pressure rate through two games to start the year. And Penix's issue is he sometimes is not all that accurate throwing the football. Takes shots downfield, likes to you know, get those money shots downfield, and sometimes doesn't take what the defense gives him. Atlanta's allowed 7 sacks in 2 games. That's the third most in the NFL. But Atlanta needs Penix to get this offense going. They're 32nd in points per game with 8 to start the year. 31st in yards per play. 7 turnovers, the most in the NFL. And this Atlanta offense has not run a single solitary play inside the opponent's red zone to start the year. It begins with, to me, getting Bijan Robinson involved here. He's averaging around 24 touches per game right now to start the season. He is their everything guy. He makes this thing go. He's the heartbeat of the offense. And I think with Penix back, you're going to be able to see some balance from Bijan Robinson. I went with his over receiving yards in this matchup. You can make the case for the rushing, but I think Penix needing to get rid of the ball quickly, under duress, facing the pressure from Green Bay, he's going to utilize Bijan Robinson's pass-catching abilities here. London and Pitts, though, also need to be heavily involved here. Atlanta wide receivers and tight ends to start the year, 17 receptions, 173 yards. That's the fewest in the NFL. Pitts only has 1 catch for 15 yards on 4 targets. Green Bay allows 3.6 yards per play on early downs, which is the best in the NFL. So Penix is going to need to be careful against this defense that's been pretty solid on early downs to start the year. But now we have Green Bay with that banged-up O-line that I mentioned. A couple of elements at play. They're not running the football. They're last in the NFL in rush yards. 45.8% of their drives are without a first down. That's the worst in the NFL. They are not moving the chains, sustaining drives, because they're just 4 of 21 on third down. 19% in the NFL, and they're throwing the ball 95.2% on third down, which makes them very predictable. So all of this is an offense that is not working well because Love is under pressure. And can this O-line that is using several backups now this week, can they give him enough time to push the ball downfield and take advantage of an Atlanta secondary who lost their top corner in Terrell this week to injured reserve? So Jordan Love, 52.1% completion rate, the worst in the NFL. They got to give him time to get some completable throws here against this team. A.J. Terrell, as I mentioned, on IR, he is out this week for the Atlanta Falcons. Now, Kevin Stefanski enters this game 4-1 against the spread, 4-1 to the over on Thursdays. I think it's important I denote that it's Thursdays, not just Thursday night football for that trend, because there's Thanksgiving games. There's other opportunities to play on Thursdays during the season. He's also 12-7 against the spread, 18-11 to the over as a road dog of 7 or less. How about this one? 16-5 to the first half under off of a home loss is Kevin Stefanski. He's 5-4 against the spread, 8-1 to the under versus the NFC North. While Matt LaFleur, 8-3 covering the number, 7-4 to the over on Thursdays, 20-12 against the spread as a home favorite of 7 or less. But, man, feels like Green Bay is awfully banged up coming into this game. Whereas I overthought Thursday Night Football a week ago, and I backed the Lions catching the points against Buffalo. This feels like one of those, even at 4.5, I think Atlanta's probably the right side here. I haven't bet the side. What I officially have, though, are a couple of player props, and I might add a few more before we actually play this game. You can see these over at VSiN.com/picks, where you can see picks from not just this show, but every show here on the network. I went with Bijan Robinson, as I mentioned, over 40.5 receiving yards. When Michael Penix played last year in 9 games, Robinson averaged 4.9 receptions, 53.7 receiving yards. And I'm also on Drake London, over on his receptions. I got 4.5 as soon as the number popped up at -144. I still like over 5.5 because Drake London last year in 9 games with Penix at quarterback, 6.7 receptions per game, 90 yards per game. I am strongly considering Drake London laddering his receptions. We're talking, I have 4.5 now, going 5.5, 6.5, 7.5. I might even go up to 8.5. I really think that he's going to get peppered with the ball because, as I mentioned, Atlanta can't sustain drives. He is the dude with that wide target to make up for the fact that Penix is not an accurate thrower of the football. 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
5: 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NV Energy. This is what we do.
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1: 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And Greg joins us now here on the Progressive Guest Line. Greg, great to see you. Appreciate doing this as always. Let's look at the card coming up here for Thursday now, because it is tough, as I mentioned. How challenging are you finding this time of year versus the rest of the sample size of the season?
2: The biggest challenge is just knowing how long these pitchers are going to go, because this is these guys' last start of the regular season, and that's really the trick. Are these guys going to be motivated to try to go out there, go six or seven innings? Do they have any contract incentives or anything like that? Or is it going to be a case like we've seen it with the St. Louis Cardinals and Kyle Lahey, and that's a big reason why one of my write-ups picks was the over in the Cardinals versus Pirates game. He's went three innings or fewer in each out of his last four starts. So you have to figure, all right, we're going to get a lot of the St. Louis Cardinals bullpen, a Cardinals bullpen that has been in the bottom eight in terms of ERA thus far this season. Paul Skeens, are the Pirates really going to roll the dice and let him go for like a complete game or something like that? No, so I think that's the biggest part of this. Not only taking a look at motivation, but taking a look at teams that maybe they're going to be resting their guys. Maybe they want to see some of these young guns that are getting a call-up or something like that and give them a shot.
1: How about Arizona? Plenty of motivation there for them to somehow stay alive in the wild card. I mean, they're grasping, but they'll send their ace to the bump at Coors Field. Eduardo Rodriguez is a minus 192 favorite. Colorado with Tanner Gordon's plus 158. Total is 10. You want to go run line with the D-backs here?
2: Yep, and I do like that over. Eduardo Rodriguez has been starting to experience the regression that it feels like myself and many, many others have been trying to take a look at all year long, because he has not gotten a lot of strikeouts. For Eduardo Rodriguez, pitching to a lot of contact, just a hair below seven strikeouts per nine innings. But yeah, even though he might be doing for some regression, Tanner Gordon's just been awful at home. At 8.20 ERA, what he has been at home this year, he's giving up at home about 2.3 to 2.4 home runs per nine innings. So you mentioned it. For the Arizona Diamondbacks, yeah, their playoff odds might be slim, but they're still alive for the playoffs. And until you're eliminated from the playoffs, you're going to try to give everything humanly possible to be able to stay alive. I mean, just look at the Miami Marlins throwing Sandy Alcantara in the ninth inning in a few times. So there are a lot of teams out there that they're trying to do everything possible to be able to make the postseason. Arizona is certainly one of those teams. Colorado Rockies bullpen is not great. Now, maybe the ball's not going to fly out the same way at Coors Field that it would in June or July, but I do think that this is going to be a high-scoring game like the over. I think that the Diamondbacks get the job done by multiple runs on this run line.
1: Your eventual American League Cy Young Award winner Cam Schlittler takes the bump against the Tampa Bay Rays. Yankees a minus 155 favorite as Ian Seymour takes the hill on the other side for Tampa. He's plus $1.29, total 6.5 in this game. Greg, what do you want to do?
2: I'm going to be taking a look at the over in this one, because we did see the Yankees actually really erupt with their offense here on Wednesday. And additionally, for Cam Schlittler, you mentioned it, he's going to win the Cy Young Award, especially with Dylan Cease unfortunately getting shut down for that last start or two for the Blue Jays, who have just been eliminated. But for Schlittler, 1.14 ERA away from him, 2.98 at home. Now, I mean, I wish that you could have any pitcher with a 2.98 ERA, home, road, on planet Pluto, what have you. I mean, either way, you're doing a great job there. But that said, with regards to the Tampa Bay Rays team, I do think that they get to him just a little bit. And for both of these teams, they used up a lot of that bullpen on Tuesday because they had the double dip in there. So you've got a lot of tired bullpen pieces in this game. And additionally, for the Tampa Bay Rays with Ian Seymour, who you mentioned, he's been a guy that has been able to get a lot of strikeouts, but he also gives up quite a bit of the deep ball as well. You have to wonder how deep into a game he's going to go as well, because the Rays, they're essentially locked up for that number one seed. You were seeing a little bit before for the Tampa Bay Rays as they've had a little bit of pitching change with Freddy Peralta as well. Either way, whether they go Peralta or if they go Ian Seymour, I do think that you've got some value here on the Yankees. Like them on the money line, and 6.5, with the way that you've got that short porch in Yankee Stadium, I do like the over.
1: Greg Peterson is our guest, host of the Baseball Betting Show, available wherever you get your podcasts. I got to tell you, Greg, seeing Tyler Molly as a minus 224 favorite, when you just think about that guy, is crazy, but it's justified. He's been unreal as an Atlanta Brave. They take on the Reds, where Brady Singer's plus 182, total 7.5. Which direction are you looking here?
2: Yeah, and for Tyler Molly, a little bit of a revenge game. Keep in mind, he began his career with the Cincinnati Reds, and I very much like the Atlanta Braves here because you mentioned it with Molly. In his 8th start since being acquired by the Atlanta Braves, 1.28 ERA. Now, that comes with a 2.82 field independent, so we should see a little bit of regression there, but even if you do get a little bit of regression, Brady Singer, what he's been singing has been the blues recently. A 5.67 ERA for the season, 1.8 home runs, 3.5 walks allowed per 9 innings. So, I mean, that's been rough for them. And let's say that Singer actually does give you a halfway decent start. It's a Reds bullpen that is in the bottom 6 in terms of ERA. Now, the Atlanta Braves have been a little bit rough with their offense, as they've been, since the beginning of the month of August, a bottom 4 team in terms of run creation in the National League. I think this is exactly what they need to get going. Now you've seen these relief pitchers a time or two in this series as well. So I do believe that these Thursday, these games that involve the back half of a 3-game or a 4-game set do lend themselves a little bit more for the over. So I'm looking at that. And with the Braves, I'm seeing that run line right around about even money. I was seeing some plus money a little bit before. Even money or better, we'll lay the run half on the run line.
1: How about the late night game, San Diego and the Dodgers, where it looks like the Friars about to take one here on Wednesday into Thursday. Matchups, Nick Pivetta against Tyler Glasnow. Glasnow's minus 172. Pivetta's plus 142. Total's where you want to look. You think this total at 7.5 is a little low?
2: Yeah, and I was seeing a few plus 150s out there as well. If I could get like a plus 150 or so, I'll take a shot on the Padres. This has been a really good offense in the second half of the season. Like, Fernando Tatis Jr. had 5 home runs prior to the All-Star break. He's had 20-plus ever since, and Jackson Merrill has been able to emerge. Sure, maybe you're not getting a lot of batting average out of Manny Machado, but Manny Machado here in the second half of the season, he's been able to do a nice job as well. So I am going to be looking at the over. And for Nick Pivetta, he spent like 4 months on the injured list. He was out there for like the beginning part of April. Then they shut him down. He's been relatively solid since coming off the injured list. He's won only 4 or 5 innings, so you're going to need to get a lot out of the San Diego Padres bullpen. But if you want to bank on a bullpen, it's the San Diego Padres, with having Mason Miller at the back half, all these guys like a Bradley Rodriguez, Adrian Morahone, who can fill multiple innings. I think that the Padres do present some value. And with Tyler Glasnow, while he's been able to cut down on the walks from past years, he has given up 4-plus runs in 2 out of his last 3 starts. And for the Dodgers to be able to help out with this total, you get Shohei Ohtani back on Wednesday. So do like this over. I do like the Padres at plus 20 on the money line.
1: Greg, before we let you go, we got to talk about your Brewers, because we head towards the postseason here. And look, I back this team just about every season. As we stand right now, they're probably the one seed. They've got 2 games up on the Dodgers. Dodgers on the ropes right now, or they just lost to San Diego, I should say. So 2-game lead for the one seed. How do you feel about Milwaukee as we head towards the month of October?
2: I just keep saying it. I wish they picked up a bat at the trade deadline. Like, I mean, it was nice that they picked up Dustin May to be able to fortify that pitching rotation, but that's my big fear with the team. Because keep in mind, they had home field advantage against the LA Dodgers last year as well. And they won as many games as the two of us, and neither of us are Major League Baseball teams. So that's a big issue that you've got. And for the LA Dodgers, this is a team that just takes a unique approach to where, yeah, they want to be able to make sure that they make the postseason, that they do everything that they need to be able to get there, but they're really ramping up for October. That's why we saw Shohei Ohtani on the injury list for so long. That's why we've seen a little bit of gamesmanship, in my opinion, with the way that they've been mixing and matching the last few weeks, utilizing like a bullpen game. I believe it was on Tuesday in this series against the San Diego Padres. So I do think that for the Dodgers, they really are ramping up for October. Meanwhile, with the Brewers, it's nice that they give you that great effort all 162 games of the season, but it's almost like the Tampa Bay Rays back in the day, a team that lost to the Dodgers in that 2020 World Series. Say what you will about the 2020 World Series, but they got there and lost, where they go all out every single night. They try to go 162-0, but that said, when you're built for a 5-game series or a 7-game series like the Dodgers, I just think that that's a big issue. And even a top-heavy team like the Philadelphia Phillies or the Atlanta Braves, I think they might have some issues there. So with the Brewers. I've loved what I've seen out of them in the regular season. I fear that this might be a little bit of a letdown in the postseason once again, though.
1: He's Greg Peterson. Check out his podcast, The Baseball Betting Show with Greg Peterson, and Coast to Coast Hoops, breaking down college basketball every single day. He doesn't miss a show. He's got every team broken down for you. And follow him on X at GUnit_81. Greg, it's a pleasure. Thank you for doing this as always, and we'll be chatting down the road, my friend.
2: Absolutely. Always appreciate you, Dustin. Thank you.
1: Greg Peterson, great guy, great teammate. Love chatting with him all the time. Big incentive this week to win the Edge Boost Average Joe contest. 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I mean, seriously, keep $100 in that sucker so you can potentially win $2,000 if you're the leader this week in the Average Joe contest. I got to remember to get my picks in this week. I did last week. I'm on top of it. I'm actually above 500 because I had a good weekend. But you guys are tough, man. You guys are good in this contest. So make sure you check it out, VSiN.com/Joe. When we return, Jonathan Von Tobel, co-host of Money Moves, he declares who is the best in all the land. Who is the best team in the NFL right now? Feels like to him it's pretty obvious. Is it to you? 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
1: Cruising along here, cashing out. I'm Dustin Sweetelson, VSiN, the sports betting network. We've got extras in Seattle as Houston at the plate in the top of the 10th. They've played it a run, and they have another one threatening on third base. There is one out. Looks like the infield is in for the Mariners. Nelson Velasquez is at the dish. I mean, he's hitting 192 on the season. So not a scary threat here, but still a game that Houston desperately needs. With their lead here in extras, they're a minus 296 favorite, plus 216 with Seattle, 10.5 is your in-game total there. Keep you updated on that throughout the night here as that game finally gets done, hopefully before we're off the air. But we do have to look back on the day that was here on VSiN. The best sound bites from earlier, the hottest takes, we do it every single night on Night Bites.
8: At 4th-and-1 at midfield, you're up 11. The Raiders really can't do anything.
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1: Night Bites. All right. We're going to begin Night Bites by going to VSiN by the books. That's Dave Ross, Jensen Lewis, 7 a.m. Eastern time. They get you started with your cup of coffee. And they had Burkealicious on the program today. That is one Adam Burke, VSiN.com managing editor, one of the sharpest dudes on the planet when it comes to a lot of things. Well, first of all, music, that's probably top of the list. He'd prefer I list that number one. But also baseball, the NFL, and more importantly, college football. Adam Burke joined the fellas, talked about the Heisman Trophy market, where I like where this is heading. He made the case for a guy in Devin Dampier, who I have, I believe, at 90-1 from the preseason to win the Heisman. What does Adam Burke see in the Utah quarterback?
10: I don't know that Devin Dampier is going to have any losses on his resume for this season. I look at Utah. Their two toughest remaining games are at home. They play Houston at home and the Holy War against BYU. I have the Utes favored in every game the rest of the way. So Dampier is sitting on an opportunity to be a power conference quarterback that goes 12-0, who puts up numbers as a passer and as a runner. And I think the Big 12 is wide open to the point where this is a kid who can take this Utah team to some pretty big heights. He's 90-1 at Circa. He's 78-1 at DraftKings. Again, as always, shop around for the best price. But I think because you've got a lot of these top contenders playing difficult games the rest of the way, and you've got Dampier favored in every game the rest of the way. Shortest line I have for them is a 2.5-point favorite on the road at Arizona. This is a situation where I think at 90-1 in that type of price range, Dampier's a guy worth considering.
1: You talk your talk, Adam Burke. I don't have 90-1. I have 125-1 on Devin Dampier. Let's do this thing, baby. I know Tim Murray has him. Tim Murray had him last year, too. I was with him on it. I'm with him this year. He's right. The Big 12 is wide freaking open. Anyone can win that league. Texas Tech a week ago, and I thought Houston was going to pull it off. We are high on the Cougs this season to win the Big 12 at 15-1. Utah can do it. BYU could do it. I think West by God Virginia at 60-1 right now could win the Big 12. I think Texas Tech is totally susceptible. And Devin Dampier, he is probably the best quarterback in that league. So I like where Burke's head's at. He started the year 7 touchdowns through the air, 2 on the ground, completing 71.6% of his passes is Devin Dampier. Speak it into existence. Let's make this thing happen. Let's get it live with the Utah QB. Now let's kick it over to Follow the Money, Mitch Moss and Paulie Howard, each weekday afternoon at 4 p.m. Eastern time. They have a weekly conversation with ESPN Sal Palantonio. I wonder which producer set that up for them back in the day. He must be a very attractive fellow that you're looking at on camera. And Sal Palantonio looked at that Monday Night Football line with the Eagles going to Chicago and said, this is a weird number.
11: I think Monday night with the Eagles taking on likely a backup at quarterback with the Bears.
12: Yeah, I don't like this number at all for the Eagles on the road on Monday night against this team. Two reasons. Number one, the Eagles have trouble scoring. There's no question they do. They struggle. Yeah, Jalen Hurts is carrying them. He's carrying them because their offensive line and the new scheme put in by Chris Cooper, who replaced Jeff Stoutland, has not gelled yet. It's not working. You lose the left guard, Landon Dickerson. You have to change horses in the middle of the stream at the center position. Saquon Barkley gets a stinger in the first series in week two against the Titans. I don't really like this number on the road. I don't like the Eagles being favored on the road against the Bears. That's reason number one. Reason number two is that Friday night massacre last year.
11: That's right.
12: The Bears came at the Lincoln Financial Field. I think they ran like 236 times. It was crazy.
11: Yeah?
12: They ran them right across the Wall Women Bridge in New Jersey.
9: So you can envision that happening again if Case Keenum is a starting quarterback for Chicago?
12: Well, I mean, of course it's not going to be the same, but they play bully ball up there. The right side of their offensive line is 600 pounds, and they can move. And they got two backs that can get after it. So the Bears are going to do what the Giants should have done on Monday Night Football.
1: Hey. Interesting angle there from Sal Pal. I do kind of like taking the Bears here plus the points. I don't know. Ben Johnson with his back against the wall, that's just a situation I want to be a part of. And Philadelphia, I have some questions about what I'm seeing right now. They also don't have the depth they've had in recent memory when they've been on this dominant run there. So I kind of like looking at Chicago here and the points. It's an ugly dog, though. It's a disgusting dog. It's a gross dog. Also, what if Caleb plays? What if he plays? I feel like we're not acknowledging that there's a chance he might actually be out there. It's a small chance, but there is a chance he could be out there. Now the clip I've been waiting to play, because money moves. Stormy Bonantoni, Jonathan Von Tobel, you can catch them at 2 p.m. Eastern time here on VSiN. JVT was looking at all the teams in the NFL, and he said, you know what? Maybe we're overthinking this. Seattle's the best team in the league, right?
7: Can I say really quickly, since we're talking about Seattle, I think I'm ready to say it.
13: Super Bowl? Repeat?
7: They're the best team in the National Football League. I think that we should say it. I think we should be brave enough to say that the team that won the Super Bowl this last year, that has a defense that looks like it's just going to be just as good. And we had questions, I think, you know, I believe, at least I had. I don't know if everybody thought that they were going to hit the ground running. But clearly, I think that the loss of Kubiak, he is good, by the way. Obviously, he's doing some pretty good stuff with the Raiders passing attack. We'll have some numbers on that coming up in a little bit. But this team's about 10-1 to win the Super Bowl or so, Stormy. Mm-hmm. This team, I think, I mean, they're behind the Ravens, who, as we just saw, lost to the New Orleans Saints. They're behind the Buffalo Bills, whose defense statistically has been in the mid-20s. They're behind the Rams, who have a pretty ugly data point on their ledger against your San Francisco 49ers. The team who's looked pretty complete up to this point is the Seattle Seahawks. I am so in on this team, man.
1: Well, I can't argue. If you're going to go based on results, right, you're not going on projections, just based on results, there's no arguing with Seattle. Seattle's the best team in football. It's kind of annoying because they're so suffocating defensively. And to me, this is all Mike McDonald. Mike McDonald and the trickle-down of him going to the Seahawks and winning right away, think about what it did for Baltimore. Baltimore wishes they had Mike McDonald. So then they're forced to fire John Harbaugh. They bring in Jesse Minter, who they think is the old version of Mike McDonald before Mike McDonald became the new version of Jesse Minter there and was their defensive coordinator. And Mike McDonald, though, may be one of one. He just may be unique because this guy wins on the road in the NFL consistently and, more importantly, does it on a team that has to travel as far as anyone, right? Them in Miami, probably the most travel, but Miami has the whole East Coast. There's only so many teams on the West Coast for Seattle to have a quick trip to. That's what impresses me about Seattle. It doesn't matter. It's like the post office. Rain, sleet, or snow, the mail must be delivered. Seattle's going to show up. Rain, sleet, or snow, whichever time zone they're in, they're going to take care of business. It's hard to argue with what JVT just said. And then in terms of the NFC, who's battling them to represent the NFC in the Super Bowl? I think it's the Rams, and I think it's the Niners. And here's the thing. Those two teams are in their division. Philadelphia, I think, is good. I don't think they're great. I think they would get exposed against a team like the Seahawks. And you might want to make the case for, like, a long shot here, but Green Bay's got major problems. Dallas's defense is still a major problem. Detroit has no secondary. The only long shot I'd consider is Chicago to win the NFC, but that's all that hoping that defense figures it out. If it's strength on strength, Chicago's offense versus Seattle's defense, I will take Seattle's defense in that equation there. Hey, right now is the perfect time to become a VSiN Pro. You've got football in full swing, and everything we do at the website, you can get it for as little as $9.99 or save 50% with a VSiN Pro annual subscription. 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I'm on the website right now. We've got a hub for Thursday Night Football. Bill AD organizes everything for us. So you click it, you find out what you need to get ready for the Falcons and the Packers. We have college football plays. We have sharp betting systems from Steve Mackinnon that we talked about the other day on the show that are awesome. And Wes Reynolds previewing the President's Cup with his best plays in golf. Speaking of Wes Reynolds, he will talk to us on the other side of the break. Get his thoughts of Texas going to Rocky Top, taking on the Vols, and his Ole Miss. Is the letdown going to happen in the swamp? All of that and more is coming your way when we return on Cashing Out.
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1: Back on Cashing Out, I'm Dustin Sweetelson. You're listening to VSiN, the sports betting network, Sirius XM, Channel 189, YouTube TV, the VSiN Watch app, and radio affiliates across the United States of God Bless America. One game still going on in Major League Baseball. The Padres did beat the Dodgers 5-1, but we've got the Astros and the Mariners 5-4, Stros with the lead. We are in the bottom of the 10th inning. Julio Rodriguez is up with the bases loaded and one out. A gentleman who is sweating that bet and has plenty more for us to sweat out with him this weekend is going to join us now on the Progressive Guest Line. He is Wes Reynolds, VSiN contributor, betting analyst at WesReynolds1 on X. You can find him. Wes, what do we have as it looks like the run was just walked in to tie it up?
3: Yeah, we have the Astros who could take basically a two-game lead tonight, because who said your Mets weren't going to affect the playoff race as they dispose of Texas tonight? So now Hader, four walks, season high for pitches. He very rarely goes two innings, but he's having new tonight.
1: Yeah, this is the Houston. It's like, do we even want to see anyone from the West in the playoffs? This feels like those years where we were having like
3: really
1: 500 teams making the playoff in the NFL as Josh Naylor ends the game with a walk-off single. I'm sorry. Mm-hmm. I shouldn't have brought it up.
3: Oh, that's God. All right. That's all right, man. Those are those nights, man. Like I say, sometimes it comes down to the last play, win or lose. Not on the good side tonight, but that's all right.
1: I'm curious, as a volume bettor like myself, right, you believe in your process, you believe you're going to be right, so you bet a little bit more than most people. More action, I should say, across the board. I was looking at my college football card this week, Wes, and I got a little nervous because I'm on, let's see, 1, 2, 3, 4, 5 dogs and I think 2 favorites, which always has me concerned when it's skewed in one direction. Are you like me where you go, I want a little bit of balance in what I'm betting on?
3: A little bit, and it sometimes it depends, and especially like when it's college basketball and a little bit when it's college football, there's some stuff I won't bet maybe until game day. You know, I want to bet the good spots and the good numbers early in the week, but you know, sometimes it depends on if you get off to a good start. If you're a momentum player and you're betting all day and, you know, going 14 hours on a college football slate, you've got to break it down like into little quadrants, I think. You know, and then you got to know when it's okay, it's not your day. You got to fold your tent and kind of move on to the next one.
1: Yeah, well, let's move on to the next one this weekend. Let's see what we got on the board. And I want to begin with this Florida-Ole Miss matchup. I'm on an island. I understand it's kind of a square side to be on with Ole Miss. You're going to back Florida, I believe, here, where they're laying 3, 3.5. Total's 58.5. What do you like about the Gators in this spot?
3: Yeah, I do like the Gators because I felt that they were impressive against Auburn, and the game was, I think, a little bit more lopsided than the final score. Florida had, I think, something like 16 penalties in that game, which is what kept it close. The yards per play, the running back, Jaden Ball, might be the best running back in college football right now. 8.5 a carry and RA 8 touchdowns. Ole Miss is a little bit of a step up in competition from what they face. But, yeah, this just is a tough situation because you left it all on the field, I think, on Saturday night against LSU. And keep in mind, this is going to be their third tough game in 4 weeks. This schedule has been front-loaded. They had a really tough game against Louisville that almost went into overtime. So the market, like, I think the price is right. Like, I don't think there's, like, any line value per se on Florida at 3 and some 3.5. So I laid money line earlier in the week, still 150, 155 range, would lean to the over as well.
1: Now, this next game, I consider joining this side as well in the SEC. We'll stay there. And it's Mississippi State hosting Missouri, where we've gone from -4.5 on the Bulldogs at home up to 6.5 in Stark Vegas. Totals dropped a point, 59.5 to 58.5. You like the dog Missouri. And I feel like that's the right side here as well. What do you see in the Tigers?
3: And it's tough to step in front of Super Camario, as Tim Murray calls him on the College Football Betting Podcast. And he absolutely is. He's fourth, I think, in the Heisman choice now. And I know you keep a very keen eye on the awards market throughout the season, and deservedly so. He was very impressive. I watched a lot of that game against South Carolina. I was like, this guy's got some poise, man. Like, he really, you know, he doesn't always look to run. Like, sometimes a young quarterback will look to do that. He will hang in the pocket. He will process his read. So I was very impressed with him. But they're getting a Mizzou team that a couple weeks ago against Kansas, I thought pretty impressive. I thought Austin Simmons, the old Ole Miss transfer, played very well. And then you looked at the Troy game last week, and they got outgained by Troy and only won by 10. So kind of a flat performance. Maybe it was a sandwich looking ahead to this week. But I do think that the market loves Mississippi State right now, right? We're getting all the hype and all the profiles. It's like, hey, look at what Mississippi State is doing. They just went to Minnesota and won on the road in dominant fashion. And they beat South Carolina a lot easier than I think people thought that that was going to be, because I like the Gamecocks in the spot. Mississippi State was well the better team. But now you come home where, you know, you're laying points and now you've got higher expectations. If this reaches 7, I do think you'll get buyback, and you know, I wouldn't mind buying 7 to 120 here. But I think Mizzou hangs tough.
1: Yeah, I do too. I also think you have an element of Austin Simmons, this guy who transferred from Ole Miss as well, seeing all the attention that Trinidad Chambliss took his job is getting. What's to prove he belongs to? He's a kid. He's like 20 years old. I think he graduated a year early to go to Ole Miss a year ago, and now he's going to Mississippi State where he's played before in the past. Wes Reynolds is our guest, VSiN betting analyst at WesReynolds1. You can find him on X. How about Notre Dame going to Purdue, where the Irish are 27.5-point road favorites? Total is 58.5. What do you like in this one?
3: Over for me. And if you've watched Purdue, the offense has actually been pretty good with Ryan Brown. Purdue didn't get a quarterback in the portal, which kind of raised a lot of eyebrows here. But Ryan Brown's been terrific, I think, so far. And they've been able to put points on the board. Ejiboy did score a couple times last week. Had a tough time getting yards against UCLA and might do so on the ground again against Notre Dame. But I just look at this Purdue defense. They're 129th in the nation in yards per play allowed. And Notre Dame, despite the fact that they're up there in the rankings, they haven't been able to Notre Dame hadn't been able to score really a lot of points here. So I think the Irish are going to want to open up the offense, put up some points here, and Purdue's defense will allow them to do that.
1: Last one in college ranks, you're going to the alma mater, Indiana hosting Northwestern, a game that maybe in the past nobody in Bloomington would attend. However, things are different now with Kurt Cignetti as the reigning champions. I'm seeing right now the Hoosiers, you can lay 20.5 at FanDuel with them. Total's 49.5. We're going to take the Hoosiers.
3: Yeah, and there are going to be people wanting to attend now because it's not 95-degree weather like it has been the last 3 weeks on a Saturday afternoon. I've been getting all the texts complaining about that. So they're going to get a nice, cool Friday night in Bloomington. And I do like Indiana here. Kurt Cignetti made some comments about how this was kind of the exhibition season, right? And he knows that the schedule was a pretty soft schedule, being that they

0: And I think that Hoosier pass rush needs it. Only one sack against Western Kentucky. Hoover's been terrific. Charlie B has been terrific. I think the offense is starting to cook. This is close in the first 30 minutes, and then I think it gets away from Northwestern in the second half.
1: He's Wes Reynolds. You can see all of his picks. He's got four in the NFL he likes as well. Go to VSiN.com/picks. VSiN.com/picks on a Saturday morning, Sunday morning, getting your bets ready. You feel a little bit better when you find out that Wes Reynolds is on the same side as you. Appreciate the time as always, my friend. Good luck with all the bets. We'll chat next week.
0: You bet, pal. Thanks for having me.
1: Awesome stuff from Wes there. So Indiana laying the wood there. Florida money line against Ole Miss. Notre Dame Purdue over on 58 and Missouri. Plus 6.5 in Starkville against Mississippi State. 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Paid endorsement. This is Cashing Out. I'm Dustin Sweetelson on VSiN, the sports betting network. I got a couple player props I like for Thursday night football. Also, we've got a solid card where I like a couple games as well that we'll discuss on the other side, including Temple going to West Point, taking on Army. And we got to talk about that game because I think the Owls are very live to win that one outright.
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4: 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I'm Dustin Sweetelson. Appreciate you making us a part of your night. 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Thursday Night Football is officially here. Atlanta at Green Bay. That's where we begin with the VSiN Morning Bets. So we open with the Packers as a 7-point favorite against the Falcons. We are all the way down to 4.5 where I sit here at Circa. Now, looking at the total, it's gone 44.5, and there's conflicting numbers across the board. I'm seeing 42.5, I'm seeing 43, and I'm seeing 43.5. So wherever your proclivity is there, if you like the over, you like the under, there is a number that is better for you somewhere if you just shop around. But also, in this matchup, looking at the betting splits here at VSiN.com, where you can see them from both DraftKings and Circa, we will look at the Circa side of things where I sit because that is where the sharp action happens. 72% of the handle on just 28% of the bets, taking the dog Falcons, which is why this number here is all the way down to 4.5. You can check out the VSiN betting splits for every game across the board at VSiN.com/subscribe, become a pro. 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Now, as far as this game is concerned, why is the market moving in that direction? It's kind of twofold. For starters, Michael Penix announced the starter for Atlanta, but that was a slight move. That's when it went from 7 to 6.5. The reason it's continued to dive the way that it has, and Green Bay's now laying 4.5, is Green Bay has major issues on the offensive line. 4 of their 9 O-linemen left the game last week against the Jets, where they almost played Tucker Kraft at offensive line. Aaron Banks, their left guard, has already been ruled out. They lost their right tackle for the year, and they have a couple of backup guards and tackles who are dealing with injuries as well that are set to play, but not at 100%. Jaden Reed also not available for them, dealing with a neck injury, which was scary over the weekend. And for Atlanta, not only do they get Michael Penix back, he was named the starter, but Tua Tagovailoa was removed from the injury report for Atlanta. So if something were to go wrong with Penix, if he doesn't feel right, they would have a capable backup who, I will admit I was wrong, Tua is better than Cooper Rush. I thought there was a chance Cooper Rush was better. That indeed is not the case. But how Michael Penix deals with Green Bay's pressure will be a critical matchup to watch in this game. Green Bay, third highest pressure rate in the NFL through 2 games. Penix has issues with accuracy at times, takes a lot of shots downfield. And Atlanta, they've allowed the third most sacks through 2 games in the NFL, 7 in 2 games. But the Falcons need him to just be respectable. Entering this contest, this is a Falcons offense that's 32nd in points per game with 8, 31st in yards per play at 4.2, and in terms of offensive EPA, they are negative 53.1. That is 32nd. That is historically bad. Also, 7 turnovers, most in the league, and 0 plays run in the red zone. He's got to get their weapons involved in this very early. If you want to go with Kyle Pitts props, I understand that. I am going with Bijan Robinson over on his receiving yards. Also, Drake London over 4.5 receptions. More on that in just a bit. But Green Bay, with the O-line banged up, will they be able to give Jordan Love enough time to push the ball downfield? Thus far, they've not created running lanes, as the Packers' rushing attack is last in the NFL in yards to start the season. So a lack of balance coming for this team as they await the return of Micah Parsons, and more importantly on that side of the football with running the football, Josh Jacobs, who is out. 45.8% of Green Bay drives have ended without a first down. That's the worst in the NFL. 19% third down conversion rate. That is horrific. They're also throwing the ball 95% on third down, which is showing that they're very predictable, while Jordan Love is completing 52.1% of his passes to begin the year. So we will see how it plays out from a side and total perspective. Even at 4.5, I still like Atlanta. I don't hate the idea of them 2-1 on the money line. They are desperate. They are 0-2. And let's see what Stefanski can do with an actual quarterback under center. Stefanski enters this one 4-1 against the spread, 4-1 to the over on Thursdays. Matt LaFleur is 8-3 against the spread, 7-4 to the over on Thursdays as well. Stefanski, though, just 12-17 against the spread as a road dog of 7 or less. He's 16-5 to the first half under off of a home loss. Matt LaFleur, 21-13 against the spread, 20-13 to the under off of a road win. Reminder that Atlanta's without their top corner, A.J. Terrell, placed on IR with a groin injury. But the reason why I like Bijan Robinson over 40.5 receiving yards, one, Green Bay last week allowed Breece Hall to catch the ball 5 times for 63 yards. Penix needs some easy, completable throws. As I mentioned, he's not an accurate passer. I think dropping it off to Bijan gets him involved early. And with Penix in the lineup a year ago, 9 starts, he cleared this in 5 out of 9 games and averaged 4.9 receptions, 53.7 yards out of the backfield. I also love Drake London over 4.5 receptions. In fact, I love it so much, I may go over 5.5, 6.5, 7.5, as high as they'll let me go. He cleared this number in 7 of 9 with Penix a year ago, but also averaged 6.7 receptions, 90 yards per game with Penix at quarterback. I think that with Penix's inability to consistently find ways to move the chains with other guys, London's a guy with his catch radius making up for mistakes that Penix can make with his inaccuracy. He could be a solid target to move the chains, sustain drives. I love London over 4.5, over 5.5. Definitely over 6.5 receptions in this game. I really think I'm going to end up laddering this thing. He is going to be the focal point of the offense there. We also have some college football going down on a Thursday night, and this is one of the first bets I placed of the week. I took Temple, catching the points on the road against Army. I misspoke last segment. This game is being played in Philadelphia. As we've seen this number move around, but you can still get a 3.5 with Temple as a 3.5-point home dog. Last year was a 14-13 game in West Point. Army enters this contest, number one rush offense, 394, but Temple, really good against the run, 61st in the nation, 117.3 allowed on the ground, and they can run the football as well. Temple can sustain drives, 30th rushing offense at 221 yards per game. Ajani Shepherd, their quarterback transfer from Rutgers, 4.3 yards per carry on the ground versus Toledo. He was 12 of 22 through the air, 164 yards and 4 total touchdowns. Jeff Munkin's pretty good as a road favorite, 6-4 against the spread, road favorite of 7 or less. He's also 17-12 against the spread in conference play. The under is a trend that makes sense as well, back in Jeff Munkin, but I like Temple here. Casey Keeler is a special coach. Casey Keeler is going to get a big job. Temple is just having him for a year or two. He's 6-2 against the spread in his career as a home dog of 7 or less, 8-4 against the spread as a dog overall, and 5-0 against the spread when the total is between 42.5 and 49. I love Temple catching the points here. Clemson's going to Cal, where this is a number that has moved a ton. We opened Cal as a pick'em. It's now Clemson minus 1.5. So a lot of love for Clemson after Tate Reynolds made his debut. And look, he catapulted the Tigers to a massive win at home against North Carolina. That feels like an emotional game. Feels like a lot was on the line for the young kid. Now he's going to go first West Coast road trip for Clemson. Latest kickoff for the program since 1982. To me, this feels like a letdown. And Cal, they have the better quarterback in Jackson Chiave-Sagapulitelli. And I think that they'll be able to move the football against the Clemson defense that I don't think is as good as it's been in years past. So I like Cal. Now, especially that you can get them at a plus price, taking 1.5 here in the market if you want. I'm not willing to bet that one, but that's just my thought on that matchup. And then we also have Northwestern going to Indiana. And this one opened 22.5. It's been bet down to 20.5. I'm sorry, I don't really understand what the market's doing here. Indiana's going to put it on Northwestern. They're not messing around. They need to get right for when it matters. And that's one thing we've learned about Kurt Cignetti. He doesn't take his foot off the gas against inferior opponents. He doesn't take it easy on anyone. And I think against Northwestern, who I don't think can hang offensively, Indiana's going to use those possessions to get ready and ready, because in 4 weeks, they have Ohio State and Michigan. Later in the year, they have USC. They need to be at their peak at that point. They use these games against Northwestern as a tune-up to get there. I added a few player props as well over at VSiN.com/picks, where you can see picks from every single show on the network. I went with David Montgomery over 48.5 rush yards. That number has since populated since we looked at it earlier. Indianapolis, to start the year, second most rushing yards per game allowed to running backs. And I think with Montgomery not involved last week for Houston, they need to find their balance. He is going to have a great matchup. And also, I think with them as a road favorite, plenty of opportunity late in the game for him to run the football on the road there. Also went Chase Brown for Cincinnati against Pittsburgh. Again, this is a favorite, laying 3.5, which means more runs late. Chase Brown over 63.5 rush yards. He had 80 on the ground last week. Against Pittsburgh last year, he ran for 108 and 99. Steelers 28th in allowing rush yards to opposing running backs to start the season. In terms of receiving yards for running backs, I also added Omarion Hampton. Over 11.5 receiving yards, facing a Buffalo defense stout against the run, not as good at defending running backs catching it out of the backfield. He had 2 for 21 through the air against the Raiders. The Chargers are a dog on the road. If that number's correct and they're losing throwing from behind, well, more dump offs to Hampton in that matchup to get him the ball in space. He also cleared this number in 5 of 9 games a year ago. I like Hampton over 11.5 receiving yards as well. And I also added Michigan and Iowa under 39.5 in their contest, as Kirk Ferentz is an under machine. 31-13 to the under as a road dog of 7 or less. And Kyle Whittingham is a guy that I think is going to be very conservative with his young quarterback Bryce Underwood against an Iowa team that can force plenty of turnovers. That'll do it for us here on Cashing Out. But stay with VSiN all day long. It gets started with VSiN by the Books at 7 a.m. Eastern Time.
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7: Welcome to Winning Ugly NFL Week 3. This is where we do weekly battle with the NFL point spread. Like we like to say, we don't do soccer, we don't do hoops, we don't do tennis, we don't even do college ball. We just do battle with the most difficult line in the world of sports. Nick Bakay, every week joined by my buddy Billy Gardell, my Rust Belt brother. He put the mic in Mike and Molly. He's with us here. How you doing, Pally?
8: I'm good, brother. I just got back from Hawaii and praying for those folks that don't get a big storm this week and it blows by them. But it was paradise. Yeah. I was out there celebrating 25 years of anniversary. And now I get to come home and talk to my friend about football. It's a very strong week for me. Very strong. Oh, and for you stand-up comedy fans, I will be in Denver this weekend. It's Friday, Saturday, and Sunday at the Comedy Works. So if you get a chance, come out and let's have a laugh and hopefully we could talk about some winning games we're going to prepare for you this weekend.
7: Billy, that's great. Nobody, this is the James Brown of comedy. Nobody works harder. He's on the road. Good chat. Denver, check Billy out. It's a delightful evening. I guarantee it. Hey, thank Billy, you, how did you do last week? I'm so wrapped up in my own thing. How were your picks last week?
8: You know, as my dad would say, it was like kissing your sister. Just even. Just even.
7: Okay.
8: No feeling, all no right. Connection. I think I was one above the line. So plus one.
7: I
8: jumped on a couple just to jump on them on Sunday. And I hate when I do that.
7: Oh, and did that hurt or help?
8: It hurt.
7: Yeah. I have a bad habit of chasing a little on the Sunday night game, and seems like every week it's the Chiefs, and every week I get the Chiefs wrong. So I feel you, brother. I really do.
8: Here's a new rule.
7: Our picks here. Yes.
8: I got a new Kansas City rule for us, okay? Mahomes can't cover more than 3 points. I don't care what's going on. I don't care if they spot him 10. At the end of the game, he cannot cover more than 3 points. So from now on, the Chiefs are in a tease for me to get them to 3 or under, because otherwise it is a pointless and futile mission.
7: I love that. And that might factor into some ugliness later. This will be interesting because, as you know, folks, at the end of every show, we pick our big ugly. We try and find the ugliest line that we could possibly, maybe with a queasy stomach, wrap our arms around. So and I will tell you, Billy, I'm 2-0 on big uglies, and I've got two documented winning pick weeks in a row. So I got to crow while I can, because I think, you know, every opportunity next week to show up, like getting carted off with the Gatorade towel over my head. So I'm going to crow.
8: Listen,
7: Well, I can.
8: To everybody who's watching our show, follow Nick. He's on it right now. He's killing it, and he's doing great. And his percentage is good. I am under that tent. They've put me under that tent. They're reexamining my head, and we're going to see if we can get it right this weekend.
7: The blue tent. Remember, they used to have the blue tent. We used to see guys getting their lips sewn up on the sidelines.
8: What a cigarette.
7: You know, in my office at Warner Brothers, I have a picture of Len Dawson, halftime Super Bowl I, on a metal folding chair with a Fresca between his legs, just working nail. And it's like, that's the Super Bowl. It's, yeah. Man, those are the days. I'll tell you, I was in this whole space, Billy, when I was watching the opening of the Bills' new stadium, which is magnificent and glorious and great. But, you know, they always do those panning shots. And I saw that they had one of those, you know, their art installations now at stadiums. And yet they're always sort of in primary team color. Ugh, it's rough, man. Yeah. It's like the Leroy Neiman thing where it's like, yeah, it's great that it's Joe Namath, but that's just an ugly ass painting. I don't care how you slice it.
8: That's right.
7: And
8: that's
7: back to the Rock Pile in Buffalo, which is one of those, you know, they just poured concrete into a bowl and said, play the game. You know, it's a 1930s municipal. I did some baseball coverage. I was at Candlestick. Same thing. It's just a bowl of concrete and a dream and, you know, beer urine. That's all you got. That's a stadium to me. So these new cribs, I'm baffled by them.
8: Well, anytime you get water you can carbonate yourself or a weird exotic fish you can order in the stadium, we've lost our way. We've lost our way. That's what's happening. That's one of the signs of the apocalypse. Fish is being sold at the stadium. Okay, that's like the
7: can you imagine? One of the bravest things I ever did was in your neck of the woods. I was doing some Comedy Central sports things, and I did tailgating, of course, at Three Rivers, and I ate some dude's venison homemade sausage. I remember thinking,
8: that sounds correct, sir.
7: I'm getting trichinosis. Yeah, I was brave back then.
8: That same guy probably made venison chili, and then he was probably selling the deer skin as a blanket you could wrap around yourself in the stadium. So you're right on course. Absolutely. Right there, Mike. He had no raw fish with him, I promise you. He had he didn't have a croissant. He didn't have a, you know what I mean? He didn't have some kind of parfait. We're not doing that. Yeah. We're not doing that.
7: No.
8: Wrong with us.
7: If it's not an ingredient in sausage, it will not make this plate. Yeah, that's the way you live. That's it.
8: That's right.
7: Shall we turn our attention to Thursday's game? Interesting game. Yes. You got the Falcons. Yes. They're at Green Bay. Packers -5. This line's moved. The total is 43. Michael Penix is back. The Cooper Rush nightmare seems to have come to an end. What are you thinking, pal?
8: I think both of these teams are still asleep. I just don't see them. I don't think anybody's pulled into gear yet. I think this could be, you know, like we talked about, a lot of guys, the big starters didn't play any preseason. So game one was their opening day. I think that's what's going to happen with the quarterback situation in Atlanta. And man, you just can't prove to me yet that Jordan Love is fully awake. He needs some smelling salts. He looks like he's asleep halfway through the game. There doesn't seem to be any urgency. And LaFleur seems to be running this plan where if I run the play enough times, eventually it'll work. And I'm not going near this game. I have no idea, and I don't want anything to do with it, to be honest. If we have to pick, I'm probably leaning at Green Bay, but I don't like the 4.5. I don't like that. This game stinks to me. I wouldn't even put this game in the big ugly pile. That's how much I don't like this game.
7: I considered it, Gardell. It was in the running back when Atlanta was getting 7, even 6.5. I was seriously sniffing around there because they're, you know, look, Atlanta gets a quarterback. We haven't seen them with a quarterback yet this year. They stop the run extremely well. Green Bay can't run the ball without Josh Jacobs. So it's all on Love. And he's down two receivers. There's a lot that was getting me curious. And there was an interesting, I have a fun fact for you. Since Green Bay went to OT, and they're playing on a short week, teams in that situation have gone 6-26 against the spread since the millennium started. So there's a little techie to this too that was really tempting, but it is hard to pull the trigger. But I think we're both, if we might be leaning different ways, but we're not loving anything.
8: No, I don't like anything about this one either.
7: All right, let's move on to our early slate this Sunday. Here's an interesting game. Who would have thought this is the 0-2 bowl? Houston at Indy. Texans are -2.5. Totals 42.5. And here we go. You got the Colts at home. This is a divisional home dog. And you know that is always enticing to me. On the other side, Colts are 0-9. Dating back to last season, the Colts are on an amazingly bad skid. One of these teams goes 0-3, and that's fire the coach territory. So this one's going to be really interesting.
8: In this game, I think Houston pulls it back together. I think they focus. I think, you know, I think what happened to Houston kind of in a more intense way happened with the Rams. You know, it was they're going to beat everybody and go undefeated. Well, then they got their wake-up call, and then they looked like a football team this week. I think Houston's kind of headed in that direction. The Colts put on a great fight with the Chiefs. That was a great game. It was a very entertaining game. Yep. But there was also some really stupid stuff. I mean, they don't drop that interception in the end zone. It's a different animal. I think Houston's defense comes to play. They know it's divisional, 0-2. I think they're going to be just a little more desperate than Indianapolis because of how far they got last year. I like Houston to get right this week.
7: I couldn't believe how we didn't hear a peep out of David Montgomery last week, too. That was very strange to me because he had a strong week one. I think they'll get back to that as well. And it's interesting with the Colts. Watching that Chiefs game, and there's the current Colts owner, Carly Ursay Gordon. Did you see her all night prowling the sideline with her little notebook, right? That is not typical owner stuff. That's not the cat's in the bag, the bag's in the river, we got to win. 5 minutes to go, I'm going to go down to the sideline and just walk around, you know. All night long, there she was with her notebook. Just thinking, boy, if you're the Colts GM and coach, this is not a good feeling. And they had that thing in the bag. They had a 48-yard completion and then two terrible runs. They end up at like 3rd and 13, end up settling for the field goal. And we all know Mahomes, 3 minutes to go. And, you know, Harrison Butker, it is academic. We all knew what was going to happen. I lived the nightmare of what they could do with 13 seconds in a key playoff game. Right. So I got to tell you, if I'm walking the sideline with my little notebook, I'm thinking the word fired might be written a couple of times on a couple of those pages. This will be really interesting. All right. When we come back, we will carry on through the slate. Nick Bakay, William Gardell. He's my buddy. We're packing it up, chopping up the NFL. We'll see you on the other side.

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1: 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Nick Bakay, Billy Gardell, Winning Ugly. Here we go. One last thought about Houston, and I know I've been beating up on him lately, but, you know, next year, are you giving Stroud $60 million, or are you just, like, signing Mac Jones and saying, I can get Sam Darnold, another graduate of the Shanahan quarterback school? What are you doing?
2: I think if he was going to get it together, he would have it together. If he has a monster year, that's a conversation, but another fall short year or playoff one and done, I think that's the last we see of him in Houston, I think.
1: Yeah, I do too. I do too. $60 million. That's, you know, I mean, look, you know, yeah, like, you know, it's a lot of these guys they pay, and then you're going, well, like Baker Mayfield.
2: Yeah. Where's the money? Where's the production?
1: Already feeling funky. Let's take a look at Carolina. They're at Cleveland. Carolina's -3, totals 42. I got to tell you, I kind of have Panther fever this year. I have been watching them. I've been enjoying what I'm watching. The offense is really strong. And, you know, Cleveland's a competent D. You know, we'll see how that works out. And I know they're at home. And I know they woke up and they won last week. But I think the Panthers are on the move. What are your thoughts on this game?
2: You have been saying to me this very thing since preseason, and I am now on board with you, especially watching them. Even in the Bears' loss, they put up 31 points. You put up 31 points, it's your defense's fault, period. End of discussion, full stop. But I do think this Carolina team is trending the right way. I like them this week as well. I think Cleveland, when they win, it's by accident. It's like when a bumbling cop finds a clue. I just don't see that continuing, and not against this team anyway.
1: I agree, and Deshaun Watson, you know, he didn't kill him this last weekend, but watching the actual game, the cut up of that game, he really doesn't look like a great NFL quarterback. He just does not breed a lot of confidence. So I'm with you. I'm Carolina until further notice. All right, let's turn our attention to your guys, the Pittsburgh Steelers, host Cincinnati. Cincinnati's -3.5, totals 42.5. Here we are with a divisional home dog getting 3 and the hook. Billy, break down the Steelers in this one.
2: I know you love the home dog, but I'm going to tell you, stay away from this. This game is, again, the Steelers, I don't think, know who they are on offense. It looked the exact same as it did last year, if not just as anemic or less. I'm not impressed yet at all with our offense. I think the defense has places there, but we're going to fall into the same trap we did last year where the defense is on the field for 40 minutes. You can't do that and expect those guys to hold the line. This game, traditionally at home for us, the Bengals end up leading for 3.5 quarters and then they blow it. I don't know if that's going to happen this week. And I can't confidently take my Steelers, but I'm going to take them because they're getting 3.5 at home and it could be a field goal game. But also, if Burrow gets hot, with Higgins and Chase, boy, we could be in all for a long afternoon, brother. Long afternoon.
1: Yep, I feel that too. And they're actually starting to play a little defense this year. That Dexter Lawrence trade looks brilliant because he's been making a huge difference. They got tough up the middle all of a sudden. Hey, do you know if Pittman's playing? Is there any update on that?
2: I don't know yet.
1: I watched that last week, and, you know, to this day, DK Metcalf and Aaron Rodgers, I'm not feeling the connection there. No. And Pittman was my hope for this offense.
2: You know who Metcalf and Rogers remind me of? You know when you're at a wedding and there's a yeah. couple that's been together, married for a long time, and they're at the buffet line, and you go, "What a nice event." And they go, "Yeah." And then they walk away. That's who those two remind me of.
1: That's great. Well, that's really good. You clock them later. They're over at a table, not talking to each other, just eating quietly.
2: Just yeah. silence. Exactly.
1: That's good. That's really good. All right. So this one's sort of a buyer beware. All right. Here we go. Yeah. Here's the big funky line of the week. We got Kansas City at Miami in the heat. Kansas City's minus 11.5. I suspect that might get bigger as the week carries on. Your total is 46. You know, I get the feeling now that the Browns knocked about half of the survivor pool players out last week. Is Miami the new Cleveland? What do you think?
2: I think that Miami looked so demoralized on defense last week. I mean, yeah. Purdy just looked like he could do whatever he want. Like, I think they were calling plays they hadn't practiced and they were working. That's what it looked like to me. So yeah. I don't see Miami changing colors, but I don't trust Mahomes with even 11 points. They'll do something to win the game, but even with Miami, and they were so embarrassed last week, I think they got to have a little fight in them this week or it's just going to be a yep. desolate season for them. So I would be brave and jump Miami. I would wait and see if it goes up to like 13 and then just,
1: yeah,
2: you know, my 3-point rule with Mahomes. I don't know, man. It just doesn't feel, it smells like a trap.
1: And I'll tell you, that was the only reason I didn't go. I ran the table last week. If they didn't get that pathetic garbage time touchdown at the end of the game to send that game over, because I love the under in that game. However, to your point about there's fight in there, and more in support of you, a little fun fact, with that win and not cover with Indy, KC with Indy last week, Mahomes, 37 outright wins as a favorite that failed to cover the spread since 2018.
2: How many? Just,
1: there are numbers that back up your theory that he wins, but he don't cover. And I'll tell you another thing that's interesting about this game for me in my search for ugliness, a meager 15% of the money is on Miami, 15%. And I, you know, so it's not like all the money's on one side, but the sharps have put a lot, you know, the handle, no one's on Miami. So, you know, I'm sniffing around that too. Ugliness might be brewing.
2: I was all over San Francisco, even with the points last yeah. week with Miami. It's all over because I knew Shanahan was going to come in there, you know, T's crossed, I's dotted. I don't get that vibe yeah. from Kansas City. I think it's just a big old fun party and let's win at the end. It just does. It smells like a trap to me. Trap, trap, trap, trap, trap.
1: Yeah.
2: Toss nice. Me the whip. All I right. throw you the idol. There's a trap here. Trap.
1: It's interesting. So Chalky and Doggy have maybe looking through the same lens on this one. All right, let's take a look at New England. They're at Jacksonville. Jacks, minus 3, totals 45. I got to tell you, I think Jacksonville, Billy, is leaving my kryptonite team list. I'm starting to like what I'm seeing there. They have been a team I've never gotten right historically forever. And I'm starting to sort of get a little vibe. I liked how they played in Denver. Denver's going to win that one at home, you know, after the 0-1 start. And they almost had them. It was 13-6 at the end of three quarters. They were driving. He throws a pick. So that could have been a Jacksonville win. And let Liam Cohen, I think he's the real deal. And I keep saying, look at Baker Mayfield without him. And it's getting weirder and weirder. Plus, I'm kind of chasing that Super Bowl loser hangover. It has often done me well. I think the losing Super Bowl team always gets out of the gate a mess and has a disappointing year. Your thoughts?
2: I'm with you. Jacksonville's an absolute kryptonite team for me, but right now I got one foot off the kryptonite and I'm with you. And until Drake May shows me that he's not going to throw a yeah. pick at the absolute wrong time in any game so far this year, I'm taking Jacksonville, giving the 2.5. I think they're coming in. And I think they want their, you know, New England is still the prestige team up there in the AFC East. You know what I mean? You guys, mm-hmm. New England, it's always that. They still have a lot of great players. Drake May's going to be a great quarterback, I think. But I think Jacksonville's coming into its own. And I'm sure since I've said this, they'll get blown out 33-3. But I think Jacksonville this week minus the 2.5.
1: I think so, too. And I think Drake May, it's interesting. This is an MVP candidate who just has started to take a tailspin. And you don't know. Have coordinators figured this guy out a little bit? Or have things just, you know, looking at the tape? Because we've seen that happen before. Or, you know, is he just in the yips? We'll find out the hard way. We both like Jax. All right, more Winning Ugly coming up.
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1: 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This reminds me, Billy, I don't know if you clocked this. It was one of the primetime games, but did you see the ad? Tom Brady shilling a Ninja air fryer. I'm no. Like, this
2: and
1: guy
2: I hope I never
1: has
2: do.
1: Air fried, deep fried. This guy hasn't been near a nugget in 100 years. You know, with that whole TB12, I live on spirulina or something. I mean, that to me is like, why are we should be the spokesman for the Ninja air fryer? Come on.
2: Yeah.
1: You know?
2: Yeah, we need a veteran.
1: No credibility.
2: You know what? Him and Peyton Manning should just open a flea market because apparently they just need to sell everything. Him and Peyton Manning. Just open a flea market. Get it over with, guys. Just go ahead. I mean, they just can't let go. And it's exhausting. It's exhausting. And I get it. Yeah.
1: I
2: mean, okay. What was he saying? He opened up a baseball card shop. Go somewhere and relax. You did everything. Just go relax. Stop. Stop.
1: Right?
2: Enough.
1: Yeah.
2: Enough.
1: I know. And you know,
2: I had half his money, you'd never hear from me again. You know that?
1: You
2: I had
1: know,
2: half his money,
1: me.
2: You would never hear a word out of me, Nick. Gone.
1: Yeah.
2: Gone.
1: Yeah. Gardell's off the
2: like
1: grid.
2: Kaiser Soze.
1: Yeah. Love it. All right, let's get to our usual suspects. We covered your Steelers. Let's talk about my Bills. They're hosting the hapless, ugly, winless LA Chargers. Bills are -7, totals 5.5. And I don't know, you know, I'm not scared to lay the number on this one. You know, I mean, it's hard to believe a Harbaugh team is going to go 0-3. On the other hand, they look bad. Their line's a mess. They're soft up the middle. And this year, especially thanks to second year Deion Walker, this kid, this fourth round kid out of Kentucky, he's been blowing things up. If Ed Oliver's back, that's going to be trouble for the Chargers. I give McDaniel a little credit. You know, he's an AFC East head coach. He knows the Bills, but doesn't necessarily know the Brady Bills, doesn't know the new defensive coordinator. And until further notice, I don't think you should be scared laying 7 with the Buffalo Bills at home. Another game in the new big crazy stadium could be amped up all over again.
2: First of all, nothing would make me happier than watching a Harbaugh lose a third game in a row. I enjoy when that entire family loses. I will say, Buffalo, I'm sold. I think this is that weird year where you get all the jinxes off your back. I like them to keep rolling, and I don't think I don't think LA is going to put up any kind of fight against them. I think Buffalo rolls them. The 7's easy. I like that.
1: I mean, they struggled with Jacoby Brissett and Kirk Cousins, and here comes Josh Allen, who is in peak form. That has got to be scary stuff. And this Charger situation, it only gets worse, because after the Bills, they play Seattle, Broncos, KC, Rams, Texans, Ravens. They needed to win against the Raiders and Arizona just to give them a little sustenance to get through that murderer's road. This is going to be scary stuff, man. Yep. Really interesting. And you know, the Harbaugh era, this will be interesting.
2: They'll have a blue crown. Christmas. Yeah, there's going to be a long march to the holidays for these guys. That's right. That's right.
15: That's great. All right, let's move on and take a look at here's an interesting game. You got your Detroit Lions. They're hosting the New York Jets. Lions are minus 6.5, totals 47. What do you think about this?
2: I like Detroit in this game because they have to, again, this is, now we're getting into week three. Week three, you're starting to look like what you might be. November's when you figure out who you are, but week three to me is the beginning of, okay, this is our personality. Yeah. This is what we're doing. I think Detroit's going to come into that pretty easy. The Jets have, you know, Geno is Geno, and he's put up a few things here and there, but going into Detroit like this and Detroit having lost one game they needed to win, I can't go against the Lions in this game. The Jets I have no faith in. So I like the Lions minus the 6.5.
15: I like.
2: What do you think of that total? What do you think of that total, Nick? Curious about that.
15: You know, that's the question. It's like, look, I don't think the Jets can keep up with that Lion offense. You know, even if they're playing a good game, that Geno offense, even with a couple of weapons, you know, nothing ever seems to really happen with Wilson and Breece Hall. It's always kind of like the guy's fantasy owner's draft to lose, you know, and but, you know, everybody chases scores in the Lions game. I think a Lions over is always a viable thought. It'll come down to, you know, can the Lions blow up and can the Jets do just enough to push you over? Because really, 47, yeah, that's a nice over. I like that. I'm going to take a look at that.
2: It's a nice over, and it feels like a one-sided game to me. It feels like Detroit does all the scoring. The Jets don't get in the end zone. And it feels like
15: that's what I was hoping for. Yeah, that's what I was hoping for with Miami and San Francisco last weekend, you know, and then Miami did just enough to put it over. Broke my heart. Yeah. Okay, Seattle. They're at the Washington Commanders. Seattle's minus 7. Total is 40. We got Marcus Mariota, and it's so sad what's happening with Daniels with the injuries, because
2: same injury.
15: His rookie year was electric in a way that was just so exciting. Even from the outside, I found myself watching those games. Seattle also an impressive 7-1 against the number as a road favorite currently. What do you think?
2: I like Seattle in this game just for the one. With Daniels out and re-injuring that elbow, that's got to be demoralizing for the team. Two, Locke apparently last week figured out that he could throw the long ball because he hit some monster passes last week.
15: Yep.
2: Seattle's defense is fully intact. They are the Super Bowl champs, and going in against Mariota, I don't see that happening. So Seattle, I like Seattle minus the 7, even on the road.
15: And Darnold's practicing. There's no word on whether he'll actually return this week, but I think Seattle's a machine. They're really impressive. And Locke, he's always been cocky, you know. He's that backup who always comes in the game going, okay, this is what, now you're going to see. Now you're going to see. Which is, I think that's the attitude you want.
2: That's the guy you need, right?
15: All right, let's move on. Here's the stinky doodle-do of the week. We got Tennessee at the New York Giants, who now already don't have Dart. I feel bad, but my preseason show we did, I said, I don't trust these giant triplets. And Neighbors looks like a ghost of his former self. Scataboo, it's not clicking in the new Harbaugh era offense, but also, you know, I don't believe he's going to play a full slate of games. And that Dart looks like he's out for the season. Tennessee is one of those mystery teams. If I bet him, I'm wrong.

0: denying San Francisco until they give me a reason. And this is a divisional game. You always want to get those. And when you can beat up on a division opponent, you do. I think Shanahan's going to get after them. Again, the Niners just look, I know they've had, they had a soft ball with Miami last week, and Arizona had a surprising game in week two. But San Fran, man, they're the machine right now. I think they're what people thought the Rams were, is what it's starting to look like. And I think I think those division games are going to count, because they got it. They got one on the Rams. They need to stay in front with that. That's home field stuff. San Francisco at home all the way. Even with the chalk.
1: I like that. Yeah, San Francisco, you know, and I talked about this the preseason show too. I think they don't love them in the second half of the season because they've got so much age at so many key positions. But especially, I think they also realize, like you said, let's win while Myles Garrett's on IR, because then it's really going to be a dogfight, you know. So I don't like a divisional game where teams, you got to cover 8.5, except I kind of like it this time. All right, we'll be back with more Winning Ugly.
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2: All right, we are back on Winning Ugly. Nick Mackay, Billy Gardell. Billy, let's whip through some of these games because we've been very chatty today. We got to cover some ground here. Minnesota, -1 at Tampa Bay, totals 42. We'll tell you one fun fact here. Tampa Bay hasn't covered a point spread since Halloween of last year. Their 0-11 ATS, my friend. So that might indicate what I'm thinking about this game. What do you think?
3: Well, they say trick or treat. That sounds like a treat, Nick. I'm marking that down. And I had a feeling about Minnesota this week anyway. They're playing good football. Beating the Bears last week in a 9-3 game was the most Chicago-Minnesota score that could ever be. They have a personality and a heartbeat. Tampa looks a little more scattered to me than I thought they were going to be. I like the Vikes.
2: Yep, I do too. One thing from that Bucs game last week, did you see the play that Baker Mayfield ran downfield and did some blocking? It was outrageous to me because he hooked a Blackman, who's one of the DBs, and he let him just hook him right out of the play. Back in the day, a quarterback says, I'm going to be a part of the run wedge. It was open season, and this guy just let him kind of slide him, kind of turn him around. It was the definition of soft. I mean, that's a free shot. You got to take that. Yeah. All right, Baltimore, and they're technically at Dallas. This game's in Brazil. Baltimore's -3, total 52.5. There's concern about the field. I get the feeling in Brazil, the groundskeeper doesn't show up till noon. You know,
3: he's having a
2: this
3: siesta.
2: Will be an adventure. Yeah. What do you think about this one, pal?
3: I think with Derrick Henry, Baltimore, that gives them the edge because they can control the ball. And if you keep those receivers off the field with Dallas, you have a real good shot at them. I think Baltimore wins this game. It feels like a push game to me, but I think Baltimore finds a way to get this done, even though I don't like that. And I'm just hoping they don't fly in the day of the game. That's all. Let's not fly in the day of the game.
2: I'm looking at the total on this one, although the field and the travel makes me nervous. Cowboys' last 8 have gone over, and Baltimore is 14-5 going back to like 24-25 on road games. So that might be, that's a juicy total. It's up there, but it wouldn't scare me. All right, Raiders are at the New Orleans Saints. Saints are -3, totals 44. I got to tell you, I'm liking the Saints. When I watch what they're up to, ever since they were asleep, like you've referenced, a lot of teams were in the first half of game one. After that, Shuck has awakened, and they are playing some really good football. I think maybe this is the week that the Raiders, you know, they turn back into a pumpkin. They've had a nice start to the season, but I don't really trust it. I like the Saints a lot in this game, -3.
3: I'm with you. The Saints are playing that kind of football where nobody expects them to win, and they're playing disciplined football. And I think they have a little bit of luck on their side. It's that weird, nobody's watching. This team's starting to look good. Again, it's only week 3, but they just have that aura on them. And I like the Saints in this game, too. I see nothing out of the Raiders. I see nothing impressive out of the Raiders.
2: Saints 8-0 versus the spread dating back to Thanksgiving last year. That one surprised me. So they're a cover machine. And, you know, I think you ride a cover machine until it shows you its other side. You know, I like that a lot. All right, let's move on to primetime. Sunday night, Los Angeles Rams -2.5 at Denver, totals 45.5. And I have to say quickly, watching the Rams in primetime last week, I didn't realize they've got a bad body kicker. That guy, Mebus, did you get him? because the modern kickers, they're
3: this
2: also
3: looks like somebody's dad.
2: Super fit. He was Tony Fritch-ish, you know, that holding of the beer, but you expect him to be Len Dawson-ing with a beer and a rail on the halftime. I was so happy to see a bad body kicker.
3: If you have a body like that and you're a kicker, you should be required to wear the one bar like Roy Girella did.
2: Remember the one bar?
3: He should just have one bar. Yeah. He looks like somebody's dad who got called in to fill in. The Rams, I think, are awake. There's no way Bo Nix has suddenly got it together. I still don't know what's wrong with him, and it's been going on since the end of last season. The Rams roll. Two and a half is a gift. I think they're going to roll on them.
2: Yeah, I think they're ready to take care of business, too. That's a nice play. And 2.5, I mean, I was worried there'd be a 3 there, so I would grab that while you got it. Monday night, your Philadelphia Eagles are -4.5 at the Bears. Total's 41. This is an odd game to me. You got Case Keenum, most likely, playing quarterback for the Bears. The Badgett is apparently in the concussion protocol. People think he's a bit of a player, but, you know, and Case Keenum's a veteran pro. That doesn't really scare me, but the Eagles are a strange team this year, too. They look like, you know, they look a little KC-ish to me. They'll win, but they don't cover. That's the vibe I'm getting out of Philly. What do you think?
3: My thoughts on this are if Caleb was quarterbacking, I would actually take the 4.5, I would live with that 4.5 because I think they would keep it at least close enough, if not win the game. But since it's Keenum, I got to go with the Eagles, man. I got to go with the Eagles and chance the points.
2: This is a stay away for me because that number is just 4.5. I'm not feeling either side on this one because both of these teams, Bears looked so great. Now they're a mess until things get clarified at quarterback. And the Eagles are just underwhelming. They win, but they don't cover. Mm. All right.
3: Still with Barkley in the backfield, I think that's going to be too much for Chicago. I do.
2: Yeah. No, I think Philly wins. You know, that wouldn't be a bad money line play for that very reason. Let's take a look at our official picks this week while we have some time left. I'm going to talk to you through mine. I love the Bills -7. I'm making that a winner. My tease of the week is Bills -1, and it's the Niners -2.5.
3: Very nice.
2: I really love both those teams to win, and now teasing them down was just too sexy, and we got Niners -3, so I like it a lot. I aforementioned discussed why I like Jacksonville -3 hosting New England. I don't buy New England this year. I think Jax is on the come. And my other official pick is New Orleans -3, Billy. I like they're cooking up down there. When I saw that 8-0 cover record, I really loved it.
3: Well, we are vibing, brother, because two of my 3 top picks are the Saints and the Bills. I love both of those teams, even with the points the way they are. And then I like the Rams. Like I said, I think they're going to roll too. So my top 3 picks, Rams, Saints, Bills. And then in a 2-team parlay, I'm with you on the San Francisco thing and grab Detroit. Tease that down and just enjoy the ride. That feels like a strong 2-team teaser to me.
2: That's a really nice slate, Billy. I like your chances this week. That's outstanding. And now
3: I always wake up in week 3. I wake up in week 3, Nick. Wake up in week 3.
2: Like most quarterbacks who didn't take a snap in the preseason. Now you're ready.
4: That's right.
2: It's time for the ugliness, where the handsomest men in handicapping take the ugliest bet to the prom, as it were. That's right. Let's roll that big, beautiful, ugly package.
5: Beauty is in the eye of the ticket holder. This is the Big Ugly.
2: I've come to love this every week, Billy, because I don't know your picks, but we keep these blind, and I'm always intrigued. Would you like to start things off?
3: Sure. I go back to what we talked about Seattle. This is not going to be pretty, but they're going to get it done. They're going to cover, and Locke is going to surprise you with two major deep balls. And, you know, you got backup quarterbacks, you got Mariota, you got Locke. But again, Seattle, I think, just toughs it out. It's not going to be pretty in any way, but I like the Seahawks. I like the Seahawks -7. That's my big ugly of the week.
2: I like it. I like that a lot. That's a strong play, Pally. I really embrace the ugliness concept with my big uglies. I try and find the bet that makes me the most uncomfortable with a little support.
4: Yeah.
2: I'm going Miami +11
3: yeah.
2: and a half.
3: Yes, I agree with that from earlier. 15%, yes, I love it.
2: 15% of the handle. Look, here's the deal. Miami chop, chop, chop, Browns, chop, chop, the world, the world is off of them. And I'm on them. I'm on them whenever. I'm on anybody the world has given up on. And look, it's hot down there. And look, and the Chiefs win. They don't cover. So I'm going as ugly can be. And I advise you all to wait till Sunday, because if at the rate the money is not pouring in on the Dolphins, this number might get even juicier for the break.
3: You're going to get two more points, Billy, on that. I'm with you, Bakai. I'm with you.
2: All right, Pally. Winning ugly. We'll see you next week.
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0: And so it begins as we get ready for week number three in the NFL season. Welcome to VSiN by the Books on this Thursday morning. Dave Ross right here at the Mint Gaming Hall inside our VSiN studio overlooking Circa Sports. He is our closer, Jensen Lewis, in Cleveland, Ohio. Are you ready to kick it up, tee it up, as Pete Golding would say, and get ready to begin week number three already in the NFL season?
1: Pete Golding would say, spot the ball and let's go. That's what Pete Golding would say. And yes, we're ready to go. Come on, Dirty Birds. Lots to dive into. Is Matt LaFleur on the hot seat? Is he worth a wager to be the first coach fired here this season with the way that the Packers have looked thus far? A loss at home tonight would certainly embolden that. All kinds of implications in the Major League Baseball postseason picture. Spots that can be punched today. Seeds that can be locked up. What a time to be alive. And oh yeah, we get a little college football tonight, just in case anybody wanted a little Liberty Coastal Carolina. We got to play on that for you too.
0: I mean, just everything going on. And then, by the way, hockey's going to be beginning in next week as well. So we have so much to break down here as we get ready for week number three. And Thomas Gable is going to help us do that from the Borgata a little bit later on in this very hour, see what the books need today. And, of course, Bill Huber is going to join us as well. And he's going to discuss all things Green Bay Packers. As you mentioned, maybe it's getting a little bit hot there for LaFleur and company at this iteration of the Packers season. And the maestro, Mike Palm, will be joining us here in hour number three. Always great to find out what is on his mind and Palm's pressing three as well. But we do begin it. We cannot wait. Week number three of the NFL season kicks off tonight in Lambeau Field. That's where we begin our highlights and headlines.
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0: Walking in and seeing that beautiful board behind me here at Circus Sports, and what do I see? That number is down to 4.5 today. So the numbers have really been on the move here. Green Bay, remember, they were as high as 6.5. There were some sevens that it touched. And then I don't know if it's just the news of Michael Penix Jr., who's going to make his first start tonight, but he is back for the ATL. But this number keeps cascading as the week goes, the total sitting at 43 as well, Jensen. This does feel like, for the Falcons, in some sort of way, shape, or form, like truly their season opener, even though they're already two games to the bad.
1: Very much so. Already on the money line here, I do think we get an upset tonight, very much like where this is that reset and that mindset. By the way, Kevin Stefanski undefeated on Thursday Night Football. Got his first ever head coaching win on Thursday Night Football. It's all lining up, I think, for Atlanta to really get things moving. But they are going to have to contend with one of the more hostile environments in the National Football League under the lights in prime time. Very, very good angles to be able to dive into with you here upcoming later in this show.
0: Tua Tagovailoa, by the way, is off the injury report. That is noteworthy. And again, what that says to me, this was kind of the plan all along, that if both guys were healthy, and again, they've both been dinged up this entire preseason and offseason, whatever you want to say, that it would have been Michael Penix Jr. that would have been getting the nod here as the starting quarterback. So it is Penix, but Tua is off the injured list, which is good news for the depth in that quarterback room. And boy, do they need it. They could use some depth in New York at the quarterback room right now. Jameis Winston's going to get the start. Now, here's the news on Jackson Dart that we were talking about yesterday. The ACL is intact, but it's damaged to pretty much all the other L's. The MCL, the PCL, it will require surgery. It looks like the unofficial timeline says regular season, not so much, but John Harbaugh is optimistic and, quote, all options are open if there was a postseason run, Jensen. I remember I'm old enough when Troy Aikman went through something like this with Steve Berline, had to come in, lead the Cowboys to the postseason, and it took him a while to get that job back because Berline played so well. I don't know if that's going to be the case here for Big Blue, but they're entertaining the thoughts that if they make it to a second season, Jensen Lewis, Jackson Dart could be back for that postseason run.
1: All right, so someone put out there on social media yesterday, boy, would Joe Flacco be a great guy to call right now to go to New York and be a quarterback there for a trade possibility. Yes, he still resides in the Natty at the moment, but let's first start with this week. I don't know if the Giants can even beat the Titans with Jameis Winston here at MetLife Stadium. So put a pin in that one. Yeah, I know, playoffs. I don't know if the Giants need to worry about that. I think they got to worry about week three, week four, so on and so forth before we even start to dream on Jackson Dart making it back before a potential postseason berth.
0: And this is something I mentioned on Tuesday's show, too. There were some other nicks and bruises in the game that are not being talked about enough because of the Jackson Dart, the overwhelming severity of that. And that's Brian Burns, who was not expected to need surgery. That's good news, but is likely to miss time. So it seems like one of those, hey, we got to rest and get that thing healed. So we're talking about maybe their best edge rusher out there. And Andrew Thomas, the left tackle, it has a chance to play Sunday. But, boy, if you're the Titans looking for your first win, to your point, Jensen, maybe this is the best week to get it with those three key injuries potentially to the Giants. And, again, that number is back up to three. Remember, there were some 2.5s populating yesterday, so maybe that resistance point is in the marketplace back up to 3 for the Giants, a total super low at 39.5. Let's stay in New York, but switch it over to the Pinstripers there and the Yankees. All of a sudden, Daniel LaRusso is going to fight? Miyagi-Do karate. Aaron Judge is waiting. No. I do intend to play, Jensen, in this wild card round here. So five teams failing to clinch those postseason spots. And I look at this thing and I go, the player says I want to play, but I wonder if the team, Jensen, is trying to say, hey, big fella, we can get through the first round with you without you, and maybe we need you healthy for the next round. There might not be a next round without him, but what do you do here when the player wants to go, but it doesn't necessarily seem to match up with the teams?
1: I don't know if it doesn't match up with the teams. I think the player knows better than anybody, and they cannot get through the first round without Aaron Judge. So I think that's the more pressing part of what you're looking at this news and digesting it. So if Aaron Judge thinks he can make it back, then absolutely that training staff will do anything and everything to make sure that he's ready for Tuesday when the Boston Red Sox, in all likelihood, are going to make their way to Yankee Stadium. For what it's worth, you mentioned the five teams that had chances to lock up postseason berths. Here are your magic numbers heading into today. Cleveland lost to Boston yesterday, but by virtue of a loss there for the Baltimore Orioles, they are down to a magic number of 1. A win by the Guardians or a Baltimore loss, and Cleveland punches their ticket to the postseason. The Chicago White Sox, a chance to make up ground yesterday. They fall to the Royals, and so their magic number is at 2. A win and an Oriole loss. Chicago is in the tournament. National League side, buddy, your Padres, my Padres, however you look at it, they're the top wild card seed right now with the win over the Dodgers and the losses by the Cubs and the Phillies yesterday. Holy hell, this is an unbelievable turn of events. San Diego now controls their own destiny. If they win out, they're the 4 seed. And ridiculous how this has all transpired for the Cubs and the Phillies leaking some oil here. All three of those teams, Dave, have a magic number of 2. A win by them and an Arizona loss today. And all three of them will clinch a playoff spot. So, again, each of these teams has to win, and Arizona has to lose for them to punch their postseason ticket.
0: That's going to be pretty exciting to see how that all plays out. Jensen, I do have some plays already because we have golf today with the President's Cup back at Medina Country Club in Chicago, Illinois. I know it's going to get drowned out over the weekend, but today they've got a chance to really take center stage and get some eyeballs on it. So you're going to have 4 matches out going out there in Thursday. Now, this is going to be at 11:35 a.m. Eastern time. I want to give out those matches. Remember, I've got a bunch of tickets here on Team USA to win at about -$4. That has just shot up 5:45 at circa $6 in other places. So at least we got some good quality numbers there from months ago. But today it's going to be Cameron Young, Xander Schauffele that'll be going out there second against Hideki Matsuyama, Ryo Hitsatsune. First match of the day, we're putting out world number 1. Sam Burns and Scottie Scheffler against Minwoo Lee and Sungjae Im. We are favorites, by the way, in all of these matches. Justin Thomas, Jackson Koivin against Corey Connors, Nico Echevarria. That's match number 3. So the rookie Jackson Koivin out there. Wyndham Clark, he does get paired with Colin Morikawa. Powerful spot on the other side here for the internationals. This will be Adam Scott and Ryan Fox going after it. And then there's another rookie, Chris Goddrup, who I really like this week with Patrick Cantlay against the Kims. Tom Kim, Siwoo Kim. So action today in those first 5 matches of the day today. Again, Team USA, a decided favorite to get this one home. I do have them in a number of tickets in Jensen Lewis spirited cross sport parlays. So we'll get to some of that as the show goes on. We do mention, of course, the Commanders and the Seahawks this weekend. Sam Darnold did practice, Jensen, which is good news if you're thinking that they're going to get him back this week. They are -7 right now at Washington. And again, it does look like obviously Marcus Mariota will be getting the start there as a backup. How about Puka Nacua? He did not practice again with that groin situation that he's dealing with here, Jensen. They're going to Denver, 2.5-point favorites. I know it looked good last week without Puka, but I wonder how much longer this injury, if it lingers here, how much that's going to affect the Rams' offense going forward.
1: You know, fascinating to look at a couple of dynamics here. First and foremost, we saw Jacksonville go to Mile High after looking really impressive against a lowly Cleveland Browns team and got exposed a little bit. An undermanned Rams team doesn't really get... Remember I told you, I don't know how much I take out of the Rams minus Puka against a Giants team that had basically had the knockout punch landed on them in the first quarter when Jackson Dart left. Almost a lifeless crew headed into the second half. So it's still hard to get a read, like, where are the Rams at this point? I still tend to think that it's now a couple of weeks in, and, okay, now we go. Like, I that Sean McVay clip that we played, you know, where he was done at the podium, like, I kind of made fun of himself about, hey, it's a dumb coach idea to go to Australia. That was, now it kind of, okay, let's lock in now, boys. Let's lock in, and, you know, that might be the side I'm leaning to right now, for sure.
0: And remember, this will be game number 2 without Myles Garrett, so they're expecting him to miss at least 4 games there. So this will be the second game in a row with no Puka. Very interesting that they try to get through kind of this early age with Aaron Donald coming back, getting the sea legs, and some of these injuries that they're dealing with there with the Rams. When we come back, Falcons desperate for a victory. So are the Packers, though, even though they're 1-1. Let's break down Thursday Night Football next right here at VSiN by the Books.
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0: This season is well underway, but there's still plenty of ways to win the Edge Boost Average Joe contest. It's broken into 5-week quarters, so you don't need to get off to that hot start to be in the mix. So finish first in the weekly standings. Edge Boost is going to drop $1,000 into your account as long as it's funded with at least $100. 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You're going to get airfare for two to Las Vegas, plus a two-night stay at Circa Resort and Casino. And the overall average Joe contest champion is going to lock into an automatic qualifier into the 2027 Circa Friday Football Invitational, the one that Matt Humans hosts, plus a Vegas trip and an in-studio guest appearance on a VSiN show. 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Back alongside Jensen Lewis, Dave Ross here as we continue our Thursday preview of week number 3 of the NFL season. Falcons and Packers going to do battle tonight at Lambeau Field. 43 is the total. The number, though, on the side has come way down, down to 4.5. And this is very interesting, obviously, because we know that tonight we're going to get our first look at Michael Penix, at least for this season. Now, again, Tua Tagovailoa is off the injured report. That doesn't mean, Jensen, that both these guys are 100%. But as I mentioned off the top of the show, that does give me a look into what I think the plan was all along, which was let's let Tua play as long as he can play. And then when Penix is ready, which is now, it would go back to Michael Penix. Now, we'll never know, and they don't have to admit it, because that's not the way that played out over the offseason with the injuries to both of those quarterbacks. And then it became Cooper Rush off the street. That did not work out well. They went to Jack Strand. That didn't look a whole lot better. And they're back to square one. We've talked about how important it is, obviously, for Atlanta to get off the schneid and get that first win with Penix behind center. But you mentioned it off the top, too, about LaFleur and maybe job security in Green Bay at 1-1, but it's not a pretty 1-1. Could easily be 0-2. Do you feel like there's more pressure on the home team tonight as 4.5-point favorites?
1: Sure do. And boy, has this line movement been very indicative of where the market is either taking a monsoon of Falcons side wagers or just trying to do whatever they can to balance out where this is going to be at. I tell you, this was the first real play that I identified headed into this week, Dave, and was even more emboldened once Michael Penix Jr. was named the starter. You don't usually see this kind. I mean, we're at multiple points down on the spread on a Thursday night game, on a quick turnaround, and real no major injury issues as far as guys that are, you know, worth half points or points to the spread. Like if Jordan Love was out, okay, you understand that this line would move ridiculously far. But I think this is more an indicator that the market is very bullish on where Atlanta is heading into tonight. Food for thought here. I know we look at primetime unders, and I would, that's where I would lean. I haven't played that, Dave, but I would certainly lean that way right now because it is the first game for Michael Penix Jr. Will there be the rest versus rust? You have Green Bay, who has not really looked cohesive offensively yet, and the Jaden Reed injury, you're going to see Atlanta probably try and take away Christian Watson. You know, is Caleb Johnson going to be the guy that you know, just steamrolls the front seven for the Atlanta Falcons? I don't believe that. So you would imagine it's Jordan Love through the air if the Packers are going to win tonight. So I'd be looking at Jordan Love props. I'd be looking at overs in that regard, especially if they're from, you know, having to play from behind. I think this is a really captivating player prop matchup on both sides, just knowing where the strengths are versus where these two teams are in their recent form.
0: And I know we're both leaning towards the side of the Falcons and have some tickets in there in different regards for the ATL tonight. One that did catch my eye this morning when I was looking at the big board here at Circa was the team total that is listed here behind me. 18.5 to the Falcons is their number that's set. Now, if you and I both like the Falcons here, obviously plus the points, you like them even more aggressively in the money line. I guess my question would be, what does that final score look like to you? Because to me, if we are correct that the Falcons are in it to win it, I got to think they put up at least 20 in order to get that done. I don't know if I can trust their defense to hold this to, you know, like a 17-14 Falcons type win. I would think they might need to get 2021 or a little bit more there to make sure they can secure their first win on the road this year. What do you make of that team total for Atlanta? Because I like it to the over 18.5.
1: Yeah, I was going to say 23-20 kind of sounds like a play that ultimately gets you there. And if you do have 43.5 still available, as I said, the lean for me would be the under there. Don't know if I'm going to play it yet because, hey, Michael Penix Jr. and Drake London in their small history together has been pretty electric. And if that is the thing that unlocks Atlanta, and obviously that would give Bijan Robinson a boatload more of room to be able to work. By the way, you know, if Michael Penix Jr. has to use his legs here a handful of times to move the chains, you know that that's an element that this Packer defense is going to have to deal with. I absolutely agree with you, Dave. I would look at an over on that team total. Heck, even a 20-17 makes a lot of sense.
0: Yeah.
1: Again, another under to that point. To me, this is also a play against Green Bay's offense. I don't think that I'm going to get beat with a unit that is down one of its best receivers, that still is trying to figure out that running back room between Marshawn Lloyd, Caleb Johnson, what have you. And if I'm Atlanta, I take away the best weapon on the field. Christian Watson does not beat me down the field. I have to make sure that I have at least single high safety help and everything keeps funneled into the middle of the field. Let my pass rush try and at least force Jordan Love to make quick decisions. And if they can get an early lead, dude, if they win the toss, take the damn ball. Go out and set the tone, right? Go get Michael Penix Jr. in this group feeling good. Give your defense a head of steam and put the pressure squarely on the home folks there later on tonight.
0: What I do find interesting is for you look at some player props, too, from the quarterback position. And you mentioned Jordan Love finding his favorite target. Well, Love's completions. Is set at 20 or more is basically even money, minus $1. Michael Penix at the same number is plus $1.11. Now, I don't know how much deep stuff you're going to get out of Penix right away. I think more intermediate routes here, as you're mentioning here, to London, and really dumping it down to Bijan. I could see a lot of safe completions coming in that regard as an extension of the running game here. And on the other side, you know, it's funny because you set that number at 20 at most of these books that I'm seeing. Jordan Love is not really the dink and dunk type guy. Like, he takes big shots. As you mentioned, he's going to try to get the ball down the field a little bit. So he might get you more yardage in the end, but maybe the completion percentage is not going to be, or the number of completions might not be as high as Penix. I kind of see a safer game plan for Atlanta to kind of, you know, onboard Michael Penix to this season. And I could see him getting 20 completions, Jensen. I just don't know for the volume of yards versus a guy like Jordan Love at the same number of 20. Like, my vision of this is get the ball out of your hands quickly if you're Michael Penix. Let's not take a lot of shots back there because you're fragile. We know that. And two, we don't even know if you're fully healthy yet. So it's not going to be seven-step drops, sit in the pocket, let for plays to develop deep down the field for Atlanta. It's going to be get the ball out of your hands quickly. Conversely, for the Packers, it might be the direct opposite. It's not going to be dink and dunk for Jordan Love. It's going to be let's take bigger shots down the field. So I don't know which game plan is going to work out, but that's the way I see it, Jensen, because of the health of one quarterback and the way they look for bigger plays offensively on the other side with Jordan Love.
1: Boy, this is a fascinating number from Opta AI. And again, if you're a VSiN Pro subscriber, one of the great tools that helps us sift through a lot of the noise and okay, can you get an angle and some bettable leverage? And this one stuck out to me, Dave. Michael Penix Jr.'s rush prop is 3.5. Wild guess. Just give me a number. Give me a number. What do you think that Opta AI has projected for Michael Penix Jr. tonight in his first game back?
0: 1.5?
1: No, he did. Opta AI has him for nearly 8. It's almost a 35% edge. Almost a one scramble, Dave. And I know we have the kneel downs to worry about. And hey, I have Atlanta winning this game, so that's not lost on me. But
0: that's
1: can you envision a scamper flushed out of the pocket? It's 3rd and 5. He finds his way to move the chains. There you go. You hit your own. Wow, I might have to revisit that a little bit later. I find that very intriguing. It's a little over double what Opta AI has projected right now.
0: What did I tell you back on Kansas City game number one with Patrick Mahomes when he had the super low rushing numbers? And
1: right.
0: I played all of his rushing numbers over and the rushing touchdown, right? Because human nature, sometimes instinct takes over. they don't want Michael Penix to run. They didn't want Patrick Mahomes to run, right? Because they're like, hey, guys, we're just trying to keep you healthy here. But you're right. It just would take one of Penix to say, there's a lane. It's third and five. I got to get to that marker. And that football instinct takes over, even though maybe your body and your coaching staff's telling you something else. Yeah, that's all it would take. And we easily got home on Patrick Mahomes on his props over that night. I'm nervous, Jensen, because I don't want to see him run. Because the second he takes off, I'm going to go, no! Because you don't want that guy to get hurt right now if you're Atlanta and you got tickets like I do in the Falcons in the futures market. But it does make sense. Over 3.5 rushing yards right now from Michael Penix Jr. When we come back, let's talk about the Giants, what they're going to do at quarterback, and also the President's Cup gets underway today. We'll break down some of those matches next right here. It's VSiN by the books.
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2: 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And on the sidelines of the biggest games. 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And it's a lifeline for the most vulnerable. There's a lot on the line. NV Energy. This is what we do.
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4: Massive Thursday show continues. VSiN by the Books. Dave Ross and Jensen Lewis here with you. Did we mention that Thomas Gable not only joins us each and every week, normally joins us on Fridays, but TG is out there in Sin City, is going to join us from the mothership in the next hour here. So Thomas Gable will be on the set in the grounds here on at Circus Sports coming up in the next hour. Bill Huber is going to join us as well, talking all things Packers, covers the pack here, get his thoughts before this big Thursday night game, and then the maestro, Mike Palm, will be back in studio as well. So there is going to be some big-time stars on this program today. And, oh, by the way, our leans, ATS leans, will be revealed in the very next segment. Jensen, I don't know where you've gone. I know where I've gone. And I know that our esteemed producer, Joe Friso, says it's an all-timer this week. So we're going to find out who our five picks are going to be for Circa Million in the next segment, people. Stay tuned for that. If you're picking the Giants this week and you're laying the three, you're doing so with Jameis Winston, trying to eat a W, as he likes to do. I don't know why he does that stuff, but people seem to like it. John Harbaugh was asked if they're going to have to go look for a new quarterback because Jackson Dart, it looks like, will not be available for the rest of the regular season. If there's a postseason run, maybe he could be back. They're holding out hope for that. But Harbs was asked, what do you do now at the quarterback position?
5: We will. We will plan on doing that, absolutely. I can't say who at this point, but working on that.
6: Do you prefer a veteran there for that spot?
5: A veteran, as opposed to a rookie like right now?
6: A younger guy, someone who has experience playing in the NFL.
5: You know, I think I would probably, but you kind of got to go with what's available as well, and you never know. If a younger guy comes available that's interesting, you know, that would fit. I think we're looking at all that. It depends on really what our options end up being.
7: Would you be open to trading for someone, or is it who's available?
5: I think all options are open. Yeah, all options are open right now.
4: You know, I love the part where, you know, veteran as opposed to a rookie. Like, he's basically saying, what rookies are out there that I can just go pick up right now off the streets and bring him in here and quarterback the New York Football Giants? I mean, it's not that easy, Jensen, to bring somebody in at this stage. But they need depth, right? We talked about it, that going into that game on Monday night, they only had two quarterbacks on the roster right now. You can go get practice squad guys and call them up, obviously. But on the active roster last week, it was just Jackson Dart and Jameis Winston. So they clearly have holes there. They're going to have to go out and make some sort of move. The veteran move, you talked about off the top of the show, Joe Flacco is going to get kicked around a little bit. I mean, that's not a terrible option. And he did play well even for the Bengals last year. The team didn't win, but Joe Flacco played pretty well. I mean, that's what they're looking at here. And Jensen, could you imagine if you brought back a Joe Flacco again and then the comeback player of the year and he plays well and we have the same discussion? It's like history repeating all over. What are you coming back from? Being on the couch? It's amazing, but it could be deja vu all over again.
8: Yes, it's a 1,000% better option than Jameis Winston. I don't know what people are like, oh yeah, you know, we can win. No. Did you see what happened when if you didn't watch, was it the quarterback series on Netflix where they were chronicling, you know, he gets the call from Andrew Berry and, hey, you're going to trade you to Cincinnati. And, you know, he just ends up driving and then goes right to the facility, starts going through the playbook, picked it up pretty quickly and, you know, had them at least in contention to the final weeks for a playoff spot. If I'm trying to keep this afloat, I absolutely am calling Cincinnati and saying, what's going to take? By the way, correct me if I'm wrong, Dave. Does John Harbaugh have any history with Joe Flacco Memory escapes me. Have those guys ever worked together before? If they have, wow, wouldn't that be an amazing reunion all this time after? They just happened to win a Super Bowl. Did they win a Super Bowl together? It feels like some good things have happened when those two have been together on the same sideline.
4: He's currently still the backup in Cincinnati, and I look at that and I say, you know, it does make sense. It does. And then again, the comeback player of the year, what are you coming back from? You're still in a roster, but you're not good enough to be the starter. Like all that stuff. But to me, this is the type of story. If we just projected it out there, it's why I don't bet these markets. But if he was traded to the Giants, right? If the Bengals did say, all right, we'll give it up. But we have a commodity. You have to give us something back here in return, like something real, because you need this guy now. And then Joe Flacco leads the – I know we're getting way ahead of ourselves. Joe Flacco leads the Giants to the postseason? Yeah, that's kind of a great comeback story from a guy who was a backup. So I don't know if it fits the criteria, and they always switch the goalpost on all of that. But it does sound like John Harbaugh knows that Jameis Winston is not good enough right now. He's going to get the shot, 3-point favorites against the Titans this weekend – get the first crack at it, but they have to have depth. So they're going to bring somebody else in. We'll find out what that is and what that looks like. But right now, I'm with you, Jensen. They need help in that quarterback room dramatically. We mentioned the President's Cup is going to be underway today. There are 5 matches today. There are 30 points out there in totality. Team USA is a massive favorite here, and it's gone up, up, up and away as we get closer and closer, obviously, to teeing it up here in Medina in Chicago, outside Chicago, a little bit later on today. And so with world number one anchoring our team, Team USA, you can imagine why in most books they're over a $5 betting favorite, up to a $6 betting favorite in some, to beat the internationals. This is just what we do. Well, Scottie Scheffler this week and was on with Barstool Sports yesterday, I believe. I'm pardon my take. And it was very revealing where Scottie is today. And they were having some fun at his expense. And I think he's a pretty good sport about it, Jensen, as far as maybe his quote-unquote sorted past.
9: Do you guys take a bus to the course?
10: Yeah, bus to the course.
9: That's probably good for you.
10: It's not bad. it's not bad.
11: That all happened. Have you it's been enough time now where we could just be like, that was nuts.
10: So people always joke about me getting arrested. Like it's bad. I didn't just get arrested. I got charged with assaulting a police officer. Yeah. I got charged with assaulting a police officer. So it was Sam actually wore the t-shirt with my mugshot to the our team room last night. So
4: I love that.
10: The joke continues to.
4: It is funny for us on the outside looking in, if you all go back to a couple years ago to the PGA Championship where that happened and he almost missed his tee time. He was actually in a jail cell. I mean, it's still surreal when you actually think about it. It's been a running joke here for years, but for Scottie, he had to live it. And it was charged with assault of a police officer. So I think bringing that to light. And then how about Sam Burns wearing his mugshot to the team dinner last night? I like their team with Scottie and Sam. We're favored, by the way, Team USA is favored in all 5 matches today, Jensen. So you can understand why this would be a monumental upset if the international is able to do something. But you know this in team sports. And this really, the only time in golf that you get to see this is really in the big stage, President's Cup and Ryder Cup. Team camaraderie. And Burns doing that, kind of getting the guys loose, having some fun. Scottie being able to poke fun at himself. I just don't know how you back the international side. And I was fortunate enough to be on with Kelly and with Wes Reynolds this week on Long Shots. We talked about that a lot on the podcast. Wherever you get your pods, take a listen. It's just we can't see a pathway for the international squad to beat us when you start off with Scottie and Sam Burns as team number one.
8: Yeah, I won't be watching a lick of this. And hopefully Team USA does what they're supposed to do. I don't think anyone will see it. And I think that's the hard part for Brian Rolapp is, if you want these featured events, and I realize that it's big in the golf community, but in the greater landscape, it does get lost. And that's the hard part to try and grow the sport is, when do you play this? When you adjust the schedule? And now with the 2 tracks moving forward in 2028, I think there is something to be said for having the internationals part. Listen, the Ryder Cup, perfectly positioned, right? It's that nice intermediary between the changing of the seasons when it does happen. Everyone, really even common golf fans, get into it. But I think this one gets lost, especially with Thursday Night Football beginning tonight. You at least get it during the day, and you still have Pennant Chase Baseball that's going on. So I think for me and for casual golf fans, Dave, that's what I would tell Brian Rolep is, how do you get me interested in this knowing what else I have on my sports menu, even today, even into Saturday. Saturday is so loaded from, you know, noon all the way to 11 o'clock at night with incredible college football. I don't know how you get people that want to tune into this when it doesn't really mean anything to the common fan. So that's the challenge for the PGA and really the golf professionals.

0: off on the weekend. But for today, it's center stage. There's nothing else going on here during the day. Five really good matches again. Scotty Scheffler, Sam Burns, they're over a $2 betting favorite against Minwoo Lee and Sungjae Im. Favorite in all five. We got Young and Shoffley. They're $1.65. These are all at Circa, by the way. You can get all these numbers there at Circa. Against Matsuyama and Hitsatsune, Justin Thomas and the kid, Jackson Koivun, $1.70 over Connors and Echevarria. And then you've got Wyndham Clark, Morikawa, $1.55 over Ryan Fox, Adam Scott, $1.35. Finally, Chris Goddard, Patrick Cantlay, minus $1.20 over the Kims on the presidential side.
1: Here's the deal. 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
0: Stay tuned. Coming up next hour, Thomas Gable is going to join us from Circa in Las Vegas.

0: is. And then the maestro, a little bit later on, Mike Palm, will join the program as well. We've got a lot more to discuss, certainly Major League Baseball getting closer and closer to the postseason there. Going to get to our best bets as the show goes on. But right now, Jensen, this is a staple of our show now, 2 years running, every single Thursday. And for people that might be watching or listening for the very first time, welcome. We appreciate you giving us your time here this morning on VSiN by the Books. What we do is we put together our top 10 ATS leans. Now, again, this year, the wrinkle to how we are getting to our five contest plays, yes, we use these picks that you see in here right now for our Circa Million contest. We now have power rated those 1 through 10 this year. This is the change to try to tighten up our system from a year ago. Last year, we just did 1 through 10, and we just see if we matched on 5, great, then we put them in. Now, kind of with that power rating system, I think it's cleaned it up a little bit. And we've gotten off to a really good start to the year. We're 7-3 so far through 2 weeks, 4-1 in week number 1, 3-2 last week. So, Jensen, without further ado, your top 10 power rated ATS plays this week are whom?
1: All right, let's start with Atlanta tonight. Number one on my list. I think they win it outright. They were the first bet that I clicked this week in the NFL outside of the Tennessee Titans getting 6.5 at halftime. There when the Jets, when the Giants had Jackson Dart go down. +4 right now is what I'm seeing at Circa. Heck, it may go down even further. We'll wait for Jeff Benson and the boys to release the official lines this afternoon. Atlanta +4. Jets +6.5. Lions better be on upset alert. I think Aaron Glenn's defense has some situational problems there for Jared Goff and company. I know it's a bounce back spot, but I tell you, I think the Jets should be 2-0. They should be able to give Detroit a lot of problems. I've already talked about it a lot. I have the 6.5 in pocket for Tennessee. I'll take the 3, and I've already even upped a money line play on them to 2 units at +$1.30. Tennessee wins it outright in the Meadowlands with Jameis and company. I think Jameis has multiple interceptions there on Sunday afternoon. Seattle's a wagon. I mean, what Seattle, that defense against Marcus Mariota in our nation's capital, I mean, Ken Washington score enough. I don't even think the back door is going to be open. I don't think so at all. Ravens, one of my favorite money line plays, but I think I'll take the 3 at this point. 3.5 if you got it. I think, Dave, you have 3.5 in pocket, but boy, does that half make all the difference, especially in the contest. I like the Ravens -3. Eagles -4.5. Yes, they haven't looked good. I don't know who's playing quarterback. Heck, Dave, you might be playing quarterback for Ben Johnson. One little nugget. Ben Johnson, starter or backup, has never had an NFL game he's coached in with a quarterback that's not a number one pick. I'm just going to throw that out there. Okay? All right, so let me just go ahead and throw that out to you. Very interesting to see what he can do with some, you know, guy that, you know, isn't, you know, as accomplished, if you will. The New Orleans Saints -3 against Vegas. I believe Vegas in week 3, the last 9 years, is 0-9 ATS. So I'll take that one. Don't buy into the hype for the Cleveland Browns. Seen this movie plenty. Deshaun Watson's still going to get booed. They still have problems there with the offense. Carolina's going to be very pass-heavy. I think they test that secondary for Cleveland very early. Tedderell McMillan, Jalen Koch, I think even with the Jonathan Brooks injury that we found out this week, I think Carolina is going to do enough where Cleveland can't play catch-up. Patrick Mahomes is a double-digit favorite. The last handful of years has been dreadful against the spread. Now, I'm not saying Miami is going to blow up spread pools or blow up survivor pools this week. But, boy, it's going to be 9,900 degrees, the sideline where you're in the sun. They're going to get all roasted in the second half. Back door is going to be open here, Dave. I think the back door is open. Dolphins find a way to cover. And, oh, my God, what's the percentage of Chiefs play in Survivor this year? This week? It's going to be unbelievable. Listen, I've loved this Arizona team. I think San Francisco's wide receiver room is going to have to answer some questions here this week, Dave. Arizona could do enough. Jacoby Brissett, we've seen this scenario before where you're giving them an entire, you know, possession and change. Oof. Not that San Francisco is on upset alert, but I think Arizona does enough this week. So those are my top 10 in order power ranked for Circa Million leans this week.
0: Oh, my goodness. Now I see why Joe Friso sent out that text test last night, because we have a lot of work to do.
1: Wow.
0: Lot of work to do. We are not some. Remember, there was only one game last week that we differed on that made our top 10. There was only one game where we were oppo, and that was the Eagle game. That's it. So we were pretty simpatico when you look at it. This week, we are not. And we do not have a lot that we agree with. I think on short order, I think we have two that we do align on here for my top 10 plays. So we have a lot of work to do. Okay, let's get to my top 10 here. And again, these are power rated 1 through 10, Jensen. And again, I don't have the Falcons on my card, and I got to get my top 10 list here in order, because I do like the Browns this week. And Jensen, I know you're oppo here. I cannot lay points with Carolina on the road. I don't care what road that is. The road less traveled, the most traveled. It doesn't matter. I'm not ready to do that and make them three-point favorites. I think Todd Monken's got a little bit something cooking here with the Brownies on offense. I liked them last week getting the points against the Buccaneers. I'm taking the three this week with the Browns at home. We're oppo again, my number two. I like the Bears, even with Case Keenum. This is going to be a low-scoring game Monday night. And I hope the weather is just as bad as it was last week against Minnesota. And again, I used to live very close to Soldier Field. I know how that wind can whip. And what that tells me is run the ball. Who's going to run the football better? Well, you know, runs it better? The Bears run it better than the Eagles do. So hopefully I can take those quarterbacks kind of out of this thing and trust that Bears offense and running game to be able to keep this thing close in a low-scoring affair. Give me the 4.5 with the Bears. We're oppo my number three. Arizona in Denny Green voice. The Bears are who we thought they were. The Cardinals are who we thought they were. I think they're going to go back to being one of those teams that really is truly one of the worst. All of a sudden, yeah, it's a great win against the Chargers. Who the hell are the Chargers? So I look at this now and I go, I think this is a spot where the Niners absolutely roll to 3-0. I'm laying it. I think they win by double digits, and it's rather easy. I love the Steelers this week against Cincinnati. Everybody's up on the Bengals now. They're 2-0, and they look great here to begin the year. Have they looked that great? I mean, Houston put up big-time offense against them. They just couldn't score in the red zone. I think this is another low-scoring game. I think Pittsburgh will win this game outright. Give me the 3.5 with the Steelers at home. Another home dog. You're sensing a theme at home here, people. I love the Colts this week against Houston. Again, we'll find out about Nico Collins and his health. Their defense is still very good. But I think the Colts offense is going to be a really good resistance point here for Houston this week. Give me the 2.5. I think it could come down to a field goal. I'd rather have that 2.5 in pocket if it's a 1-2-point game. I know they say games never land one until they land one. I like the Patriots a lot in Jacksonville. I think Jacksonville's a little bit fugazi here at the beginning of the year. I faded them last week against the Broncos. That cashed. And I'm going to fade them again. Give me the points with New England. I think they're going to be a little bit better and a tougher test defensively. I like the Lions. We're oppo here. I think they're going to steamroll the Jets. And again, I'm not big on the Jets overall as well. So I think that if you can't get right in this spot and you're Dan Campbell, you got bigger problems here if you can't cover by a touchdown or more against the JTSS Jets. We're simpatico with the Seahawks. Sam Darnold, it's a little bit nervy for me. He's limited at practice. We'll see if he gets the start. I'm really going to like it if it's Sam Darnold because I don't want to back Drew Lock so much on the road here, laying a touchdown. I think it's a little bit much. It was easier to stomach last week. But 7, especially if Sam is back, I love the Seahawks in that spot. Dallas, you know I like them. I'm playing them money line as well. I think this is a home game for Dallas down there in Brazil. Give me the 3 with the Cowpokes. And we are aligned on Miami. Think about that. The Jensen, the only two that we know we have in pocket right now are Seattle against Washington, a fate of the Commanders with Marcus Mariota, and the Fish catching 11, catching 11 against Kansas City. So I like that spot. I do think the Chiefs might be on upset alert a little bit. Okay, so the games that are already ruled out because of this. We can't pick Cardinals, Niners. We can't pick Eagles, Bears, Jets, Lions, Panthers, Browns, Ravens, Cowboys off the board, Jensen. That is up from one game a week ago to 5 games that we don't have. There are a couple on your card that intrigue me. We're going to be able to get to 5, I think, relatively easily. But this is why we do the exercise to ixnay certain spots and 5, Jensen, off the board.
1: Yeah, my number one selection still available. That's Falcons plus 4. Your number one was Browns plus 3. That's out. Looking for your top remaining one that we at least can discuss, the Steelers plus 3.5. That's your number 4 power rated. Very interested. So essentially, we could, if we've done it like we've done it in weeks past, go from the top down and see what we agree
0: on. That's right.
1: So we'll talk. We'll be back. Going to be good, man.
0: Later on in this show, we will give you our final five. So, again, fade or follow. But remember, we're 7-3 in this system so far. But this is why we do the system. This is why we have a system in place right now. We got two in the books. We got to come up with three more. We will do so. Whew, so much more to go. A lot of injury talk. Kicking off week number three in the NFL season next right here. VSiN Better Books.
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2: Top of the hour, it is VSIN by the Books. Dave Ross right here at the Mint Gaming Hall inside our VSIN studio overlooking Circus Sports. He is our closer, Jensen Lewis, back home in Cleveland, Ohio. Going to have T.G. Thomas Gable join us a little bit later on. How about that? Out there in Sin City again. So he'll be at the mothership joining us a little bit later on. We'll find out what the needs are on the East Coast, and maybe he can give a sneak preview of the West Coast as well. But Jensen, lots to get to. There's a UFC card, Major League Baseball implications, but Thursday Night Football takes center stage. That's where we begin our highlights and headlines.
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2: Packers, 1-1. I mean, your record is what it is, and it hasn't looked pretty to get to that 1-1 with that win over the comeback win over the Jets, but you take them in this league. Falcons, it's been ugly. 0-2, and they have not looked competitive here so far in the early part of the season. Loss to the Steelers, and then a blowout loss at home last week against Carolina. But Jensen, there's room for optimism if you're back into Dirty Birds tonight, because Michael Penix Jr. will get that start at quarterback. Right now it's circa 4.5, 43 are the numbers. We are emboldened, my friend, on the ATL tonight.
3: We are. I think this is a spot where Kevin Stefanski, in his history, undefeated at 5-0, has been good at making those quick adjustments. He did it a lot in Cleveland. Ironically, Dave, next week, Pittsburgh and Cleveland, he had a handful of those opportunities where it was really, really good, at least ATS-wise, and obviously outright. He's been undefeated on Thursday Night Football in his career. I do think it's a different dynamic for Atlanta. I think Michael Penix Jr. does bring some juice. Boy, if he does run, I'm telling you, that prop, 3.5 is his rush yard prop. Really still sticking at one scramble, and you brought up the great point on week one Monday Night Football. Patrick Mahomes, Bo Nix, both coming back from injury issues. Would they run? Would they not? Guess what? That thing was done and over, and if you laddered Patrick Mahomes, you're swimming in cash after the first quarter of week one. So I think that might be a similar play out tonight. You know, just trying to move the chains, use your feet. But I love the Falcons to upset the Packers in Lambeau tonight.
2: I might be backing you on that over 3.5. I'll be nervous about it every time if he does leave the pocket. Going, get down. We need you for Falcons backers out there. But it looks like we'll get to our ATS official plays. We did that in the last segment, our top five. You might be seeing the ATL officially on that board at 4.5 here at Circa. You know, you have three L's in your knee. Two of those have been destroyed, sadly, for Jackson Dart. Now, the ACL, that's the good news. It is intact. But the MCL and the PCL, boy, they are damaged, and they're going to need surgery to repair. So the good news, if you want to be glass half full, is they're holding out hope that maybe number six could come back if there is a postseason run. But boy, a lot of runway between now and that scenario, Jensen. It looks like Jameis Winston on the short term. John Harbaugh has said we're going to have to bring in some quarterbacks potentially here to shore up this quarterback room. But they are 3-point favorites Sunday against Tennessee.
3: Yeah, they might be 3-point favorites, but it's a 3-and-out incoming for, I think, a lot of drives for Jameis Winston and the New York Giants. Give me the Tennessee Titans outright. Already have them plus 6.5. I know that number has come down to 3, 2.5 in some places, but give me the Titans plus $1.30 on the money line to defeat the Giants in the Meadowlands this week.
2: You got really the best of the number by far. You played this at halftime when you saw the news, and that's why you got to be Johnny on the spot. We talk about you got to be watching these games, not just for live betting, but you were able to hop in and get Tennessee plus 6.5 once you saw the Jackson Dart injury on Monday night. So again, people, if you're taking this seriously, sometimes that's what you got to do. You got to put in the work, watch those things. Jensen, kudos to you. Win, lose, or draw, you've got 3.5 points to the good, and that is pretty impressive in the National Football League. Hey, team said early in the week, you know, it doesn't look like Aaron Judge is going to be ready to go for the first round, the wild card round. Aaron Judge says, objection, Your Honor. All rise. It looks like Big 99 wants to be back out there and says that he intends to play in this wild card series here coming up. Now, Jensen, you know this. Player says one thing. Team might say another. But if 99 says I want to play, you got to let him go, don't you?
3: Absolutely, you do. And it's the postseason. You got all offseason to rest. We may not have baseball next year. So why not? Do whatever you have to do for the medical team. They're going to be in the wild card round. We know that for sure. They're going to be hosting what looks like the Boston Red Sox. So I think the intrigue here is, does it end up being more of a decoy? You know, does he have to DH? Also remember, too, Trent Grisham and Giancarlo Stanton taking some live BP and some batting practice the last couple of days. Dave, Aaron Boone said, quote, coming quickly. Take that for what it's worth. If Bruce Wayne, also known as Giancarlo Stanton of October, surfaces there in the Bronx next week, oh my God, what an American League playoffs. It's going to be all kinds of implications in the clinch scenarios today. We'll have that Daily Diamond upcoming next. We'll sort all that through so you have your appropriate cheat sheet ready to go with the afternoon baseball getting underway.
2: If I may approach the bench, Your Honor, could I interest you, if All Rise is in fact back, at the Yankees to win the World Series at 9-1? That's a pretty good number from their perspective, just in context, the Dodgers are 2-1 to win the World Series. If you knew that 99 is going to be able to go, and that helps on the way that you're referring to, is 9-1 a playable number?
3: Selfishly, I have that 287-1 Yankee World Series future, so I won't be worried about the 9-1.
2: Not you.
3: If I'm advocating
2: for others.
3: If I'm advocating for people who have not gotten in yet, it's a series rollover. It's a series rollover for me, okay? They're going to be favored against the Red Sox. It won't be by much. I would say they would be a small series underdog to the Rays in the division series. And, Dave, if they get through that, they're going to be favored against whoever they play in the American League Championship Series, and then we'll see what happens on the World Series side. It'd be a series rollover for me and forego the 9-1 because I think you get a better payout on the series rollover price.
2: What do you have in pocket? 287-1?
3: 287-1. Thank you. A lot of people saying the New York Knicks sacrificed Jackson Dart amongst a host of other New York-related injuries to get that Knicks title across the line. I don't know if I'd buy that, but again, that's the second leg of that big behemoth of a ticket on a cross-sport parlay that we're trying to get across the line.
2: What a ticket to have in pocket. By the way, Ben Rice just hit another home run. What, has he got 41 now? Unbelievable year for Ben Rice. Let's talk a little President's Cup. It's going to get underway today. There are 5 matches. It's just outside of Chicago, if you know Medina. It's a beautiful country club up there, great golf course. It's going to be a really good scene. And today, all eyes will be on them because there's nothing else going on here until we kick off Thursday Night Football. We, Team USA, are favored in all 5 matches. And, boy, Brant Snedeker, your Vandy guy, he didn't hold back. He's going right out with world number one. He's going to be first off the tee with Sam Burns. This team seems loose. There would be shame in losing the President's Cup. I don't think they're going to lose it, Jensen. Again, I've got multiple cross-sport parlays in there at -$4. They're close to $6 in the betting market here. But you can find some boosts out there. I did find one plus $1.10 for Team USA in a boost to just lead after day one today. So for what it's worth, that might be, look at your book, see if you can find that. If you can get there close to even money, play USA today to lead after day one. We've got a really intriguing card here coming up this weekend in UFC. Always love catching up with Rob Moreno. Shout out to First Strike, wherever you get your podcast. The main event is one that maybe people aren't talking about enough, but Rob really did some digging in the numbers, and here's our conversation on the main event come Saturday.
4: The model does lean Raul Rosas. It leans with the young guy. Now, I have yesterday's odds here, -185. As you mentioned, this morning, he's down to -165. So we're not the only ones that have obviously thought about, is there a shot on the underdog here? I got that tier 5 label, and it's not exactly saying it's an automatic bet on the other side, but it's saying these two guys are actually very, very lined up perfectly, kind of like you talked about. This could be a very competitive fight. The model only gives them a 55% win probability, so we're still outpriced with what the sports books are giving us anyway, so there's no value there on the fight. So I'm kind of going to lean to you here and think, is there a play on the total that is currently over 3.5? He obviously gives young guys a problem. Can he extend the fight long enough for that?
5: Okay, well, we don't have scripts, but if we had one, you just read my script, Rob. Marcellus is so used to fighting 15 minutes. My concern, ironically, for the 22-year-old is the cardio. Like, we've seen it where he tries to get you out of there so early in that first minute, that first 5 minutes. And if he doesn't, you worry, I worry about backing a favorite with the cardio that can get sapped against a guy that just normally does not get, and has fought amazing competition, by the way.
6: Yes.
5: Look at Barcelos' resume. It's really good. Like, here's the thing. Because Barcelos is not a finisher. This is not, we don't see this very often from him. Can he finish Rosas Jr. if the cardio saps? Can Rosas Jr. conversely get Barcelos out of there before we see a fourth round potentially, if you're looking at that under, which is plus money, plus $1.40? I think I'd want to take a shot on the under 3.5, because the way I look at it is I haven't seen a whole lot of pacing in young Raul Rosas Jr. And if he is getting better, and that's debatable, it's debatable to say, is he getting better with each fight? Like, I think you can look at some young fighters like a Chase Hooper and say, boy, you can see the maturation. And then sometimes still the faults show their ugly face sometimes. And that would be the face of cardio for Raul Rosas Jr. So if the cardio dumps, main event, 5-round fight, he knows he does not want it to go longer, right? Against a guy like Barcelos. I see the maximum effort coming early, and I think that could be either you can go ahead and get the job done and really impress, like we saw Sarukian do last week against Hufi, first round, kind of shocked some people. You could see that for the Rosas side, and then if he doesn't get it out, adrenaline dump, what do I have left? Maybe Barcelos could take advantage of that. It's a double chance for me in a fight that I think is really, really too close to call at the current odds. I'd take a stab at plus $1.40, and I will be taking a stab under 3.5 rounds.
2: 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I did play that under 3.5 at plus $1.40 in that main event. I can't wait for that one on Saturday night. When we come back and hear from Aaron Judge, are the Yankees back? 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
2: We continue VSiN by the books on this Thursday morning. 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That is the way to kick off week number 3 in the NFL season. Talking a lot about these Yankees here, and Aaron Judge kind of saying, hey, guys, don't count me out yet for the wild card. I intend to play. You know, it sounds like Pulp Fictions. I'm sorry, you were telling me about your best intentions? So that is what he wants to do. So he didn't know exactly why the injury designation is what it is. So Aaron Judge talked about this here, Jensen, and we'll break it down next right here in the Daily Diamond. So, again, this is one of those, I don't want to say it's a difference of opinion, right? But I think Booney's out there kind of safeguarding his guy. Hey, we don't expect him back for the wild card round. You know, of course, you'd love to have him back. It's not like Booney doesn't want him back. But here's Aaron talking about the same injury and maybe his view of the injury versus the team's view.
6: Everybody's moderate's a little different. I think your moderate's a little different than my moderate and so on and so on. So, yeah, I don't know why I use those words, but like I said, I'm trying to come back as soon as I can.
2: I don't think there's a issue there, right? Hey, he doesn't know why Booney's using words, but I do think that's kind of like, right, the manager trying to safeguard the player and the player being a little bit more optimistic, and you can tell he's just chomping at the bit to get back out there.
3: I 100% endorse why Aaron Boone used the terminology that he did. Good on Aaron Boone for doing that. And be honest, Dave, the miracle of medicine. Oh my God! You know what? Credit to the play. He attacked his rehab. You know, I you're gonna hear it. It's gonna happen. I gotta tell you, the guy's superhuman. He's something else. You're gonna hear all that stuff on the press conference on Monday. That's fine. It's the postseason. They'll do whatever they got to do to get him ready. Dave, in all likelihood, he's gonna DH in the wild card series. They're gonna monitor him. You know, running the bases. Just food for thought. I watched Zaydon Rafaela, who just came back, you know, from a quad injury yesterday. He makes the spectacular running catch in the gap in the first inning. You could see him wince out of the box there in his first AB. They had to take him out. He stayed in the game to run the bases there, but then he goes out for that next inning. Chad Tracy, training staff, they did the right thing. They said it was cramping. But you cannot lose. I mean, you already saw how he changes a game. Stephen Kwan would have had a double, if not a triple, to lead off that game against the Red Sox last night at Fenway. So I would use the same rationale where Aaron Judge, as the player, the way that Aaron Boone described the injury was the smart way to do it. He's going to be back. The capacity of which he'll be back is the ultimate question mark. And I'll be fair, Dave. This team will be a way different morale group and an edge group with him in the lineup. He's not a decoy because he's strong enough by himself to be able to do damage. It just may not be the howitzer that you have in right field where he can change a game defensively too. So barring something unforeseen, Dave, I expect Aaron Judge to be a member of that wild card roster when those are announced on Monday or Tuesday.
2: Let me stick with this theme here a little bit because we talked about it as the show is going on today, kind of the human nature element, right? And we're going to see it whether Michael Penix takes off tonight and runs. We saw it with Patrick Mahomes first time back off a devastating leg injury. You know, we were talking about with our director, Larry Meir, former professional fighter, and I was just talking about with Rob Moreno in the last segment of how do you change your stripes as an athlete, right? How do you do something that might be a little bit out of character? You mentioned the Rafaela injury yesterday where he's, you know, maybe they told him to take it easy, and it's hard to take it easy. How do you do that with Aaron Judge? Like, how do you get him back for the biggest games of the year? Because you can just tell and hear it in the soundbite that he wants to go full bore, ready to go. Jensen, you live this experience as a professional athlete. How do you tell yourself, I got to take it slower. I got to change the way I normally do so I can be there for the long haul. Is that super hard to do, to change your stripes this late in the year?
3: Yeah, it's not possible. It won't happen. I mean, this is the postseason, and you'll sell out to do what you have to do to win games. Speaking of winning games, some clinch scenarios to give for people. If you're just, you know, tuning us in and getting kind of caught up, what do I need to look for? What am I scoreboard watching today? In the American League, Dave, we're right back to where we started in the American League West. This is a topsy-turvy division. Houston, by virtue of the loss with Texas, remains by the tiebreaker atop the American League West. These two teams finishing up their respective series today, Houston in Sacramento against the Athletics. The Mets continue to be a thorn in people's sides here down the stretch. They hang another loss on the Rangers last night. So Texas is still a game back as far as the tiebreaker is concerned for the top spot in the American League West. Guardians and White Sox both lose yesterday. So their respective magic numbers are at 2. The Guardians can clinch a playoff spot with a win and a Texas or Houston loss. The White Sox, by virtue of their tiebreaker situation, have a magic number of 2. They can win against the Royals today, and if Texas does lose to the Mets, then the White Sox are in. So those are the American League scenarios. The National League, and Joe Friso and I went back to the By the Books library to be able to make sure we had what these numbers were correct because of tiebreakers, interdivisional tiebreakers, what have you. San Diego, because of this surge that they're on, right now controls their own destiny. They are the top wild card as we begin play today. They're a game ahead of Chicago and Philadelphia. Now, they do not own the tiebreakers against the Cubs or the Phillies, so they have to finish at least a game ahead of those two teams for tiebreaker scenarios. Their magic number is 1. They win today against the LA Dodgers, or tonight, I should say, and a win for them against the Dodgers, or an Arizona loss today in Colorado. They are in at least as a wild card, and we'll just have to determine what their seeding is through the weekend. Now, Arizona and San Diego do play each other to finish out the year, so the only way Arizona can stay alive, theoretically, is for all these teams in front of them to lose out, or at least San Diego to lose today, Arizona to win, and then they have to sweep the Padres to get into the postseason, okay? The Chicago Cubs, they can win today, albeit they have just had their issues with the Miami Marlins. Mm-hmm. A win over the Marlins today, they're in. A loss by Arizona today, they're in. So the Cubs can back in if they want, or they can take care of it by themselves. Philadelphia is still a magic number of 2 because they split the season series of the Diamondbacks, so the next tiebreaker goes to intradivisional records, and that's not going to be decided until Arizona and San Diego finish their series at the end of the year. So a win by Philadelphia today over the Brewers and an Arizona loss to the Colorado Rockies, that is the clinch scenario for the Phillies to get in. So bottom line, Philadelphia, wow, magic number of 2. They need a win and an Arizona loss. San Diego and Chicago, both those teams can clinch if Arizona loses flat out or if they take care of business and win themselves today.
2: I poured a little bit out this morning for my 13-1 ticket on the Toronto Blue Jays, officially eliminated with that double header loss yesterday in Baltimore. You know, we kid about it all the time that Jensen, sometimes all good bets don't win, right? And that, by the way, that ticket, when I made it over a month ago at 13-1, they actually, people might forget, they were in the wild card. They had, at one point, I think, tied for the last wild card spot. And this schedule was so favorable. They got through, remember, the brutal part of the schedule at the beginning? They came through that with flying colors. And then they got to the easy part of the schedule, and they just fell down all over and just, you know, all over themselves, and the rest is history, and they're done. But, like, that goes to show, Jensen, that sometimes you play that schedule game, and we always kid about the games they do. They matter just the same in April as they do in September. But that's why it's so hard sometimes to predict these things, to say, man, Toronto, and by the way, by percentage, were favored to be a wild card team and didn't get that done. It does feel like it's set, at least, that, I mean, barring a miracle here, and again, it could happen here down the stretch, that at least we know the participants in the wild card, except for the AL West. And Jensen, I got to think, if you're the Rangers and you can't beat this iteration of the Astros, that'd be pretty disappointing from where you were at the beginning of the year and certainly the expectation level here. If you had to pin your hopes right now of one team winning that division, who would it be? Would you take Houston or Texas down the stretch?
3: Pass. I mean, we are alive and well, Dave, for a team. Dave, if Houston and or Texas lose another game, there's a legit shot, and it will be, because they'll be at 81 losses. You're going to have a division winner at 500 or worse that gets into the postseason. It is real. It could happen as early as tonight.
2: Insanity. When we come back, let's go back out to the Mothership Circle, Las Vegas. Thomas Gable in the house. That's next right here, VSiN by the Books.
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4: We continue VSiN by the Books on this Thursday morning. Continue to break down Thursday Night Football coming up here between ATL and Green Bay. Going to bet that build in the next segment. Mike Palm's going to join us out there at the mothership in the hour number three. But right now, right there at Circuit in Las Vegas, the one and only Thomas Gable, Director of Race and Sports at the Borgata Out West in Las Vegas, kind enough to join us here in the Progressive Guest Line and give him a follow on X at T Gable Sports. Thomas, good morning to you. What is this? Is this like the meeting of the smartest minds in sports betting when you go out to Las Vegas and catch up with Mike Palm and the like?
5: Well, yeah, don't adjust your TV sets. I am not Mike Palm. I know this is normally his usual segment time, so you will not be hearing Palm's Pressing 3 right now. But stay tuned for the next hour, because I know Mike is coming up. So I was actually hoping I would come on after Mike and get the ratings bump from his segment. But alas, I'm the warm-up act today for Mike. But yeah, it's good. I hope to see Mike here between segments and a very quick trip for me here. I just got in yesterday around lunchtime, and I will be in meetings all day on the Strip and then flying back to Jersey in the morning. So I'll be back at work for the weekend and all these games. But a lot of interesting games happening this weekend, both college and pro. Obviously, the injuries to all of the quarterbacks that are happening in the NFL already here in week three. We have so many backups starting. And then, obviously, tonight we have the return of Mr. Penix there for Atlanta, which I'm sure you're happy about, Dave.
6: TG, don't discount the pregame show. As someone who did it for over a decade, we are a ratings juggernaut when you get the right the right duo. And we always have you as a trio, so Thursdays and Fridays with Thomas Gable, always better for us. You mentioned, obviously, we'll start tonight with Thursday Night Football. The attrition at quarterback has been immense, and I think Dave and I have really been captivated by the move on the spread. And I'll get your thoughts on, as a bookmaker, why it cascades as much, if that's just, you know, one-way traffic on money coming in, if Michael Penix Jr. is that much of a difference to the spread. There's not really a huge injury issue that Green Bay is dealing with. So this opens at 6.5. We're down to 4.5 here at Circa just this morning. TG, if you could shed light on why the move is where it is, and kind of why the factor of maybe a Penix or some other thing at play here makes that move so significant from open to where we are currently.
5: Yeah, we actually opened 7 last Sunday on this game when we opened it. And then obviously when the Penix news came out, that's when you saw the move. And I mean, Jensen, honestly, the answer is Cooper Rush, the Ring of Honor of Dallas Cowboys Ring of Honor nominee Cooper Rush, and the job he has done here for Atlanta. I mean, Atlanta, and listen, Dave, I know you have futures on Atlanta this year, and it's not hard to figure out why you came up with that handicap. I mean, when you looked at the division on paper, this was a toss-up. The division was really, I thought, a toss-up coming into the season. And you had two quarterbacks who you at least thought were going to be serviceable in Tua and Penix. And if both, obviously, with injury history. But you figured one of them was going to be able to go. And then the worst thing happened where both were out to start the season. And you have to play the first two games of the year with Cooper Rush. I mean, they have just struggled mightily. And even when you have all of the weapons that Atlanta has, it was a real tough watch if you watch any of these Atlanta games in the first 2 weeks of the year. So getting somebody back like Penix and just the upgrade that is there from going from a Cooper Rush to a Michael Penix, and and they also now have activated Tua in the backup role. But, you know, Atlanta wants Penix to be the starter here. So if he remains healthy, and that's a big if, with his history that he has had both in college and in the league now, he will be the difference maker, hopefully, for Atlanta and right the ship a little bit. All is not lost here that we're only entering into week three. So still plenty of time for Atlanta to get this season turned around, but it's going to have to start tonight against the Green Bay team, which honestly should be 0-2 as well at this point. I mean, the Jets really let one get away last weekend with them. So the Packers have not looked great. I mean, I think that was their first game that they've won since Parsons was injured. And so they have certainly struggled as well. And, you know, it's you've seen the move, like you said, 4.5 here. I think we're still sitting at 5 this morning when I woke up at Borgata. So right now I can't say that there's a huge decision on either side. Obviously, a lot of the money is going to be coming in here throughout the day and into this evening before the kickoff. But I'm excited to finally get to see what Atlanta can do with one of the planned quarterbacks here for Stefanski. And I'm glad that it's Penix and not Tua, honestly.
7: But you nailed it, though, TG. That was exactly the handicap this summer as to, you know, being almost quarterback independent. You wanted it to be Penix, but you at least thought it'd be Tua, and then was neither. That's how you get to 0-2. So let's hope that it looks better tonight and kind of revive some of those futures tickets. Speaking of quarterbacks being out, we know Jackson Dart's going to be out for quite some time. You're going to be back at the Borgata this weekend, and I'm sure I'm curious. This number is cascaded down. It's down to 3. I did see 2.5s inside that number, back up to 3 this morning, at least at Circa. Where are you guys at the Borgata, and how do you deal with that? Those Giants tickets now, kind of not knowing what it's going to look like, but it didn't look good so far with Jameis Winston.
5: No, let me tell you, there was a ton of optimism in Jersey around the Giants after week one and what they did to your Cowboys there, Dave. So, you know, I think that injury happening literally right out of the chute there in the last game, it just sucked the air out of that team, and you could see that. You could honestly see that. And for my money, Jameis's arm seems shot as well. Like he did not look well. He did not look like to have the same vigor that he used to throw the ball with. So this could be a long season now for the Giants. And it's a shame because, again, there was a lot of people who were very excited after week one. I mean, there was some optimism coming into the season as well on that team. Mm-hmm. And to have that happen to Jackson Dart so early, it's really tough. But it just goes to show you, you know, we go through the exercise, you know, in the off season. And really anybody who's betting this league has to do this, where if you're investing in futures, you have to look at the entire quarterback room because, you know, you look around the league right now, we're only in week three and you have so many backups. And now, you know, what are the Giants going to do? Are they going to play the rest of the year with Winston? Are they going to go out and get somebody? I've seen somebody say, well, maybe they should contact the Vikings, see if they can get J.J. McCarthy and, you know, see how he does. And if he is terrible, well, okay, you draft a quarterback, but it's so important to be looking at the entire quarterback room for all of these teams and the difference between the starter and the backup, because you need a serviceable backup, and Washington has that, at least in Mariota, with Jaden Daniels out, Seattle was in the same thing. Drew Locke was able to win a couple games there when Sam Darnold went out. So the backup role is such a key piece when you're handicapping this league from a future perspective. And then obviously week to week, if a starter's out, that's going to be the major effect on the number.
6: All right, I know a guy, Joe Flacco, won a Super Bowl with John Harbaugh. I'm just saying, they've done it before. I know Joe's a little bit older now, but that might work. Hey, last 45 seconds with you. Two behemoths in the SEC this weekend. Game day is going to be in Knoxville for number 1 Texas, number 14 Tennessee. And I don't know how people are overlooking this one, but TG, how do you factor in the hangover effect potentially with Ole Miss having to travel to the Swamp, John Sumrall's crew, poised for a potential huge upset that would upset the SEC hierarchy? I'll give you the floor. Which one sticks out to you more?
5: Well, this the Ole Miss-Florida game is the one that I keep getting questioned about, and why this number is where it's at. You know, Ole Miss is dealing with the Lacy injury. I actually asked Richie Bachelier last night at dinner what he made this game, and he made it a pick. So I said, wow, so you're really all in on Ole Miss then? And he said, yeah, so he is. But, you know, we opened at 2.5. And respected money immediately came and laid that 2.5 with Florida. So that's really what's keeping this number at 3. And, you know, you're seeing some 3.5s out there at times as well. But the public.

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4: We are back, VSiN by the books, on this Thursday morning. Dave Ross, Jensen Lewis here coming at you. Great having Thomas Gable on in the last segment. Please like, subscribe to VSiN by the books podcast. You can catch up wherever and whatever your day entails for you. You can then come back and listen to those fine conversations with TG. We're going to have Mike Palm join us in the very next hour, right back there at the mothership in Circa in Las Vegas. Going to get to our million entries. We're going to finalize those here, Jensen, in just a little bit. We already gave you two that we align on. We've got to get to three more. We're going to do that before this segment is done. But there is this confluence now that we talk about with major sports and certainly sports betting. This is not a surprise. This is nothing new. And again, I am one of those people that have said for years now, I'm just glad that it's kind of out in the open these days, Jensen. We don't have to hide behind it and kind of talk in the back areas about gambling and sports. Ryan Smith is from Front Office Sports. He's

0: the owner of the Utah Jazz and the Utah Mammoth, and he was talking to Front Office Sports about that very confluence of gambling and professional sports.
1: I think there's a misnomer that the leagues are making so much money off of betting that they have to, like, throw it in there, right? Like, oh, the league wanted to do this because of betting. I think that's not true. Like, I don't think as leagues we're making so much money in betting that we should compromise anything, and I don't think anyone in the leagues believe that. Unfortunately, we don't control what people are betting on in a game. It's a total third party. They could be betting on anything, and so it's a little bit like, hey, should we reach out and partner and say, hey, maybe we should put some guardrails or try to influence so that it's on the up and up on everything that we can do and try to be a good partner with betting. But it's part of the game. We're not going to stop it. We're not going to control it. But the idea that these leagues are like super in on it is totally false. Like, it's people could put up a site tomorrow, you know, have a marketplace of betting, and, you know, we don't even know what they're betting on.
0: I like it, Jensen, when I hear an owner talk about it, kind of that transparency part about it, that's a third party. We don't know what we are betting on, right? And I don't think you get to be in those positions, become owners of teams, unless you've got some, hopefully, some pretty good senses about you. So he acknowledges that this is just where we are in the landscape, Jensen, but not so much that it would influence. And I get that's the owner's perspective. Like, come on. We're not going to influence the athletes. We're not going to do anything untoward because of what third parties are betting that we might not be even aware of. What do you make of that conversation there? I found it to be slightly enlightening, and I kind of like that open nature to that conversation.
2: So I've seen now, since I've done this job every day for almost 2 years, the interesting paradigm of fan bases that A, are like, oh my God, there's way too much gambling, you know, that's kind of put in front of our face and stuff. And I go back to a simple thing. You ask those fans if they're like, oh my God, there's too much alcohol sales and commercials thrown in my face. It's every commercial break. Where are the people that are outraged about all the Bud Light commercials, all the Miller Light commercials, all the alcohol commercials? Are you telling me that you can call the kettle black and still stand up straight and feel like you're an honorable person if we're not addressing the other major cash cow for professional sports, for amateur sports, for any sporting event? How much are you going to put the blame on some of those companies about, oh my God, it's way too much? You don't hear about it, do you? You don't hear about it. And, you know, we may eventually get to, depending on what state you're in, you know, you have legalized cannabis. You have some of those other recreational things that people are. I mean, imagine when that starts becoming mainstream, because there are states that are benefiting majorly from it. Dave, sure. I've told you before, state of Ohio has got legislation to try and ban sports betting in the state, even after it has been an absolute moneymaker for revenue for the state. And so I would challenge those fans and say, oh, it's too much. It's too much. Would you say the same about alcohol? Would you say the same about all those things being thrown in your face? Dave, count. Maybe we should just do the dry run tonight. Keep a tally of how many gambling-specific commercials or elements are thrown in front of you, and then alcohol-sponsored commercials or elements. And I think you'd be fascinated to see. I would gamble that the alcohol ones will be a higher number than the gambling ones. Yet you'll hear people up in arms, regardless of age. Oh, it's too much. It's too much gambling. But as far as the front office and ownership and where the context of it is, Dave, it ain't going away. And now that leagues are partnering, endorsing these companies, what else do you think is going to happen? Dave, you have parts of new stadiums that are sponsored by alcohol companies. Let me say that again. Primary revenue streams in-house are sponsored by that. Just wait. It's going to happen. You're going to have a FanDuel Sports Pavilion. You're going to have a DraftKings. The great part, Circa is going to be amazing at the new athletic stadium. It's a founding partner. Right. You're going to have a huge element of it's here to stay, people, and it's going to be a huge part of professional and amateur sports moving forward.
0: Well said. I see it the same way. And by the way, kudos to Ryan Smith, I think, for putting that. We talk about transparency in a Lewis Ross administration, and we kid about that a lot, but it's true. And I think that's what he's getting at is, hey, this isn't going away yet. Of course, we'd like to make sure that everything's on the up and up, but we're not going to bury our head in the sand and turn away from this because we know this is what is happening. And your point about Circa with the A's and Derek, you can't get into Circa Sports unless you're 21 years of age, right? So you're not going to Derek's places and gambling unless you're 21. I mean, it's just not happening. Like, Derek's putting in rules that even other states don't put in. So to try to be responsible about this. So you can do it responsibly, and I think that is what Ryan Smith was getting at there. And I'm all for it. We love it. We love the transparency of it. And we don't want the untoward stuff. I think that's another big misnomer that people are like, oh, it's rigged, or this game is fixed because it didn't get this way. That really, yes, it does happen. We've seen the baseball betting scandals and the like. There are rogue cases of it, but we're not rooting for that. No books are rooting for that. No, the owners and operators are rooting for that stuff. They're trying to rid that stuff out because we want it all to be on the up and up. That's why you have these gambling commissions. That's why you have these red flags in place to try to catch those things. So I'm with you, Jensen. Do it responsibly. Be an adult about that. Certainly don't bet outside of your means. But yes, this is something that's not going away, and the sports leagues have embraced it. Again, I think the best contest for adults, you got to be 21 years of age or older, is to enter Circa Survivor Million. If you're into Grandissimo, that's awesome, too. You and I have a joint entry into Million. It's our second year doing it here at Circa. And we're off to a really good start, 7-3. Earlier in the program, unbeknownst to you and I, we figure out what we align on. Hopefully, we align on 5. Boom, our work is done for the week. We did not this week. We have a lot of work to do. We only aligned on 2. From earlier in the show. And I know people out there going, our number one ranked joint entry is Miami, +11 against Kansas City. I know people are going to think we're crazy right off the bat for that one, Jensen. We're hoping Sam Darnold's back for Seattle. Again, limited in practice, but it looks like the signs are pointing to a Darnold return. There is no return for Jaden Daniels. That's Marcus Mariota. We're laying the 7 with the Seahawks. So the other 3, and we did this, and I had the nod last week for a power rating, and it got us to the Saints over the Ravens as our last ad, and we cashed that ticket. You get the nod this week, Jensen, and for the first time, we're putting in a Thursday night game here, and our first edition is your number one power rated play of the week. Let's go, Dirty Birds.
2: Yeah, Falcons +4.5. And just for clarity, Miami was your 10th rank, so your bottom one, and they were 9th for me. So that was just where we aligned. Seattle was powered 8th for you. They were actually 4th for me. So that's the uniqueness of the change that we did this year, where we line up. It doesn't necessarily depend on, oh, well, it was a top one for us both. Miami was actually one of the last ones we both had in. So I think that's kind of funny in of its own right. The Falcons, number one on my board, I think they win it outright tonight. Circa has them currently at +4.5. Hopefully that's where Jeff Benson and the boys will officially lock for the contest. The Steelers were your top remaining available power rank team. So Steelers +3.5 was your number 4 overall. And then the tiebreaker went to you last week. It goes to me this week. We're going to go with the Titans +3. As long as that's the contest line, we have the opportunity to change it. If it does go to 2.5, we'll alter our pick there. But Titans +3, that was my 3rd highest power ranked Circa Millions lean for the week. So Falcons tonight, let's get off to a 1-0 start. We are the kings of the international handicapping, but we did not decide to use Ravens Cowboys because we were both opposite of it. I liked the Ravens, Dave liked the Cowboys. That's okay because we'll move forward. We'll be overseas next week. I would be shocked if we don't have a little intrigue into that one across the pond. So Falcons +4.5, Dolphins +11, Steelers +3.5, Seahawks -7, Titans +3. That is the entry unofficially until we officially have contest lines later this afternoon.
0: And what I like about that, Jensen, we're taking points in 4 of those 5 games right now. Only laying it with Seattle, those road warriors, and Mike McDonald and company. Boy, they are really good and really tough to beat on the road. Let's bet that build for Thursday Night Football here for the Falcons and the Packers. We'll do that next right here. VSiN by the books.
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0: The Power Hour here on VSIN by the Books. I'm Dave Ross right here at the Mint Gaming Hall in Franklin, Kentucky, in our VSIN studio overlooking beautiful Circus Sports behind me. Jensen Lewis, our closer, back home in Cleveland, Ohio. We're going to go back out to Sin City in Las Vegas to the mothership. And Mike Palm, the maestro himself, is going to join us here. So, Jensen, be on your toes because you know they're coming. We'll find out what's on his mind for Palm's Pressing 3. Our best bets coming straight ahead here. But, Jensen, it is time today to bet that build in today's edition of the Daily Gridiron.
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0: All right, Packer Falcons. We're not going to bury the lead. You and I, it's an official millions play for us tonight. We're taking the Falcons plus the 4.5. This number's been on the move. How about this? We had Thomas Gable on the last hour, and he said they opened 7 at the Borgata, so it's way down to 4.5 here. With that all in mind, Jensen, and you started building your lineups this week for FanDuel and DraftKings. What do you have for the people?
2: Drake London, come on down. Your table's ready. Your boy is back, and let's put you right into that MVP slot for our showdown lineup beginning on FanDuel. Again, when you have this kind of dynamic, and even if I think the Falcons win this game, but if they're behind, then you're going to see a lot of Penix Jr. to London, I think, later on tonight. So love the opportunities for him to go over, I think, 5 of the last 6 games that these two have been on the field together. Drake London has had at least 100 yards receiving. Loves to look for him in the end zone, so that's perfect. I also will put Bijan Robinson in. Safest high-end piece on either FanDuel or DraftKings, so no shocker here. And then we're going to go a little bit more on the Green Bay Packers side. Jordan Love here. Again, if you think he's the Packers can get to 20 or more points, I want him not only for the potential of multiple touchdown passes, but also get Matthew Golden in there. Again, Christian Watson, I think the Falcons are going to take away Watson. They're not going to let him beat him, so that slides us to a couple other receiving options. So not only Golden, but Jonnu Smith. Hey, our boy Weston out there in Nashville, he has been really good on some of the receiving ladders and looking for some off the beaten path plays. He's very high on Jonnu Smith. So when Weston puts it out there in the ether, I'm listening. I like where his thoughts are. And Dave, for $2,400, what a value add and a small salary to put in there so you get some of the bigger ticket items. And then maybe one of the better rookie kickers, or at least names of a rookie kicker in pro football, Trey Smack. 5 for 5 on field goals. We'll get him in there. We always like to get a field goal kicker in our bet to build. When we go to DraftKings, Dave, I think this is a unique part of if you're playing some of the GPPs, you know, more of the tournament styles of where we go in showdown lineups. You can get a little bit different, but I'm going to kind of stay with where my original thought was that I think that Atlanta ends up winning this game. So let's go right back to Drake London in that captain spot for DraftKings. We're going to do the same thing with Bijan Robinson and Jordan Love. What I changed up was trying to get some smaller ticket items and a little bit more, again, off the beaten path. Tucker Kraft, who has been a safety net, but with, I think, the uptick in usage, he is a big red zone option for them. I think he's got a chance to get the double-digit DraftKings points here. So, again, Jaden Reed out, offensive line banged up. You're going to look for quick passing. That means tight end usage, and I like Tucker Kraft there. Packers defense is in there because if it is an under, if it's a lower-scoring game, Dave, I do want a little bit of an exposure. So, again, mini little hedge in here in case Michael Penix does have some turnover issues. So we'll get them, and then another small piece in Sky Moore. Again, he's going to need maybe a couple of catches, maybe one big catch to pay off here. So more of a salary saver to get some of the other big-ticket items. But those are the bet-the-build lineups for tonight. Very high on Drake London, Bijan Robinson, and then some of the other differentiators on the passing game for a various amount of receivers and tight ends that we'll have between FanDuel and DraftKings for the Green Bay Packers.
0: Yeah, shout out to Weston out there. If you're going to give him a follow on X, you can find him at Guy in Cornfields. And boy, Guy has been on handle. Fire lately.
2: Great,
0: great, great handle, Guy in Cornfields for Weston. He is a good dude and certainly has really been hot with some of those player props as well. So again, I like that Jonnu Smith play. Now, I did notice, absent on both of your cards here, I did not see Michael Penix Jr. out there. Is this because it's a wait and see approach for you to see them? To one, make sure that he's fully healthy, right, Jensen? That no need, as you found better values here in your lineups here, to force feed the issue if Michael Penix is being rushed back a little bit too soon?
2: Yeah, and I mean, we don't really know if there's a rushing element. We don't know if he's been told, hey, yeah, we don't need you to run. And that's why I find his rushing prop at 3.5 for Opta AI is projecting almost 8 yards. So it's one scramble in my mind, right? But the caveat to that is the kneel. If Atlanta is winning the game and they get into victory formation, do you get burned by a hook? Like, let's say it's a 5-yard scamper to get a first down. right? And maybe that seals the game.
0: You got one.
2: And he kneels it.
0: Yeah.
2: He kneels it down, and you're toast. So, more importantly, I'll wait and see on the health of it. I'd rather benefit from him just getting rid of the ball quickly to a Bijan Robinson, yeah, to hitting his favorite target in Drake London. I'll err on that side of caution and allow those points hopefully to stack up early and often.
0: And I see it the same way, that I think he's going to get the ball out of his hands quickly tonight to not sit in that pocket to take shots and then not have to be forced to run out of the pocket, right? Like, you want to get the ball out quickly so those decisions don't have to be made. And to that point about Michael Penix, you know, we talked about it with Thomas Gable here in the last hour. That's the reason why this number has come cascading down. That, and again, this gets back to why I liked the Falcons at the beginning of the year. And I mentioned it was quarterback independent all summer long. I thought it was going to be Tua early, and then once Penix was healthy and you figured it'd be around this time, that they would turn the keys over to the car, which is really run by Bijan Robinson there and certainly Drake London, that you're turning that back over around this time. So the timeline is pretty much kind of what they thought. We just didn't see the Tua injury coming, and that really put them behind the eight ball. For what it's worth there, he is off the injured list now. So it feels like that quarterback room now, I wish I could go back 2 weeks and wait, because, boy, it'd be a much more advantageous number. And I mentioned this in the program here, Jensen, earlier this week. Now those numbers are sitting about plus 650 and plus 750, respectively, to make the postseason and or win the division. I know it's not something that you have in pocket, nor would you want to add, but if somebody's out there, and there, maybe some people are more sold now on the Panthers and the Saints. I think the Saints have really kind of looked the part for a 1-1 team. They could easily be 2-0. They've come from behind from big deficits, both in Baltimore and in Detroit in weeks 1 and 2. I haven't even played a home game yet. They're going to play that first one here this week. Do you think, as TG mentioned, hey, the Falcons get this win tonight, this division looks differently, or is this just a one-game hop-on for you and not necessarily long-term?
2: No, I think it is different, and I don't – I feel like I have been really patient and really good about not getting too excited week in and week out, and I think we've done a good job of trying to remain objective even after week two,
0: mm-hmm,
2: even for teams that, yep, are 2-0, however it looks. It's the way you got there. And I told you, and I've said this for multiple weeks, that's why I picked the Jets last week. I'm not convinced in the Packers. I am picking the Falcons this week twofold. Still not convinced on the Packers. Much more emboldened for being in those locker rooms when you get your stud back, when you get your leading guy. It is a different morale. It is a different way you take the field. One other good nugget to throw in for you, Dave, and I just found this on social media. Easton Butler, who does Packers draft visits and meetings, he's also a writer for the Packer Report. This is an insane statistic. Teams that play on Thursday, coming off a game in overtime, are 3-18. 3-18. So you've got the Packers off an OT game against the Jets, where I'll say, and I think TG kind of emboldened us with it, they kind of escaped. Jets had multiple opportunities to win that game. They gave it away. It agrees the line move. I'm anxious to see where this line ultimately ends up. Do we get to 4? Do we get below 4? Is there buyback? I know you and I looked at the under 2, 20-17, 23-20. Kind of feels like where we're headed tonight. But you're right overall, to answer your broader question. The Saints should be 2-0. They could be 3-0, you know, if they beat Las Vegas this week. Carolina is still not being talked about. Dave, they're going to be 3-0 when they beat the Cleveland Browns on Sunday. No one is talking about the defending NFC South division champion Carolina Panthers yet, and they probably love it. Dave Canales coming here like, not a problem. Thank you very much. We'll just continue stacking the wins, and we'll continue taking care of business.
0: Objection, Your Honor. The 1-1. Remember, they did get blown out by the Bears at home. They gave up that 59 burger in week one, right?
2: My bad.
0: But I get it, because yes, they did look really good against the Falcons, right? You're right about that. I would say this, though, too, and really funny responses out here, like, Dave, you're too high in the Falcons. And again, maybe it was a little bit optimistic in the summertime, but it was dependent on one of these two quarterbacks playing. This is now, and hopefully this is going to be the team that I thought I was betting on, and we'll find out if that is in fact the case. Again, right, as you mentioned, Jensen, trying to keep it kind of calm and not get over our skis, I have not rebet the Falcons by any stretch of the imagination. They are plus 750 to win the division. But Carolina, to your point, as a good 1-1 team, I think your point, your general point, is well taken. They're plus 250 to win the division as the reigning defending. So there's not a lot of respect there in the betting market for them. You can get the 0-2 Buccaneers. You want to hop on Baker Mayfield at over 3-1 right now. They are drifting a little bit. And the Saints now, not odds on, still plus money to win that division. Will it look differently tomorrow when you and I look at the numbers are going to look different regardless, no matter what the outcome is. But if the Falcons get this win, Jensen, I'll be curious to see what that number looks like because people like to bet on what they saw last. What are we going to see in Las Vegas tonight? Who are they betting on? What about the weekend? That's why we have the maestro, Mike Palm, in studio next right here, VSiN by the Books.
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19: This is a Bloomberg Business of Sports report. The BBC has been accused of harming the country's Olympic medal-winning hopes by cutting its sports budget and focusing too heavily on Premier League football. Olympic and Paralympic sports rely on the BBC's coverage to attract additional revenue from the private sector and avoid undermining the objective of winning medals. The BBC's changes, including cost-cutting and a shift in editorial position, are seen as affecting Olympic sports. According to the Telegraph Sport, there are concerns that they will lose relevancy and struggle to attract new fans and investment. The climax of the Formula One season remains uncertain due to the conflict in the Gulf, with organizers reluctant to cancel races in Qatar and Abu Dhabi because of potential financial costs. If F1 cancels the races, it will lose the promoters' fees, but if the promoters make the decision, they will have to carry the cost. With a Bloomberg Business of Sports report, I'm Michael.
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0: We will get to our best bets before we say goodbye in this edition of VSiN by the Books on this Thursday morning. But Jensen Lewis, always a treat when we get to go back out to Las Vegas. A double dip today might be a first for us. So we had Thomas Gable on in the last hour. And now look who it is. It's the maestro himself, Mike Palm, VP of Operations for Circa the D and the Golden Gate Casino, joins us here in the Progressive Guest Line. And give him a follow on X at Circa Maestro. Good morning to you. First of all, did you get to see TG? Because he was trying to stick around. He was cool enough to get up early with us. Did you guys get to cross paths and get those great minds to align for a little bit?
23: He was waiting just outside the studio doors here for me so that we could
1: we could chat for 10 minutes, and what a jolt of energy it is talking to Thomas Gable at 6 in the morning. I mean, if, for those of you that are old enough to remember Johnny Carson's Tonight Show, he is Tommy Newsom. All right, that is our friend Thomas Gable. Thomas Gable was still using his opening night picture from the Borgata in 2003 when he would do his phoner segments. I always had a big problem with that. I wanted to use my confirmation picture.
2: Oh, my gosh. And the Father, Son, and Holy Spirit to you, too. Outstanding right there, Mike. Excellent. Okay. It has been attrition and then some here in the circuit contests. I'll give you the floor. More surprised about results through Circuit Survivor or Grandissimo, both. I mean, a huge amount of upsets here in the first 2 weeks of both contests.
1: Yeah, I mean, not... You tend to think that folks that put up the 100,000 for Grandissimo are a little more cautious. Although, I mean, Tampa Bay, you say you weren't being cautious. I mean, you could have taken the free square against the Dolphins with the 49ers. And I should see the argument for playing the Bucks with where are you going to play them the rest of the year with confidence other than that spot in Cleveland. It looked so bad in Jacksonville the week before and still on the road and all that. So I'm, you know, it's just 2/3 of the field's out, and this is not the record for the amount of carnage in the first 2 weeks. I think that graph went up, and Gil did a good job of explaining it the other day. It's only since Survivor started, it's only the third highest attrition rate through 2 weeks. So you know, the NFL is full of surprises each and every year.
0: You know, it's funny, and when I was looking at that graph too, Mike, it shows you how this contest has just exploded, right? Just the popularity of it nationwide. I know it's too soon to look at next year, but when you see that kind of that graph and you see it in actual numbers for the growth of these tournaments and these contests, what do you think the future of this looks like? Because I know Derek had talked about tweaking it for next year. Does it stay the same? Will it be this big three, if you will, going forward? Or do you think there will be tweaks and adjustments to it?
1: Well, I think you always have to keep yourself fresh, and you know the marketplace is different now. You know, you had a new online contest that generated a lot of entries, and you know probably for next year the legal landscape won't be decided, and that will still be run again, and maybe others in the PM space will get involved with it. So, I mean, you have to keep being creative. Let's face it, once like year three of this, we didn't have a lot of competitors in the marketplace, but we do now. So we have to constantly be thinking about how do we want to approach next year, because I think if we stay the status quo, that graph of the level of increase is not going to stay as steep.
2: Agreed. I think it's intriguing where the tweaks have really benefited you guys, though, and you've been ahead of the curve here, knowing how to continue to make it enticing for people to want to be out there. So good job on you guys. Will it be a difference here tonight? Will we see some people that might want to take a chance on this Thursday night football game? I'm very bullish on Atlanta. I think they win it outright tonight. I am not sold on Green Bay whatsoever. Mike, your handicap of what now is a much different matchup with Michael Penix Jr. being named the starter for the Falcons this week.
1: Yeah, so we're going to see a different Atlanta team. So we can't go on the first 2 weeks where you could make the argument that they were the bottom three team, right? I mean, they weren't. Pittsburgh really, struggled. And yet Atlanta probably had a game there that they could have stolen and they didn't. And then last week at the home opener was just awful against Carolina, but you're going to get a different version of it. Now, the Packers played much better in their loss than they did in their win, I thought. I thought they were awful against the Jets for most of that game, but came away with a win. And I thought they were very good for most of the game against Minnesota and came away with a loss. So there's sort of a dichotomy there. To me, this line kind of stinks, this 4.5. So I stayed away from the game.
0: I agree. And again, when we talked to Thomas, they opened up at the Borgata at 7, Mike. So that's already down 2.5 points there to where we're sitting today right now at circa at 4.5. That total at 43. And again, you know, the Packers defense, they're waiting on getting Micah Parsons back. Looks like maybe week 5, but clearly won't be there tonight. You mentioned Penix and maybe that wait and see approach. This number's been toggling 42, 42.5, 43s. So we're kind of within that 1 point of fluctuation from 42 and 43. Do you think we'll get more points tonight on Thursday Night Football?
1: Usually in the short week, it would tend to lean to the under because of the lack of the prep time. I don't know. I mean, you can say the Packers defense, you know, play decently, but then you look back and you can statistically Minnesota's the worst offense. So what do you draw from the week one where they outgained the Minnesota 2-1? You know, that's the first time in six games that they had won without Micah Parsons in the overtime victory over the Jets. They were 0-5 since he had gone out last year, which is pretty stunning here. So I don't know. The total on its surface seems a bit low, but, you know, people still remember how Atlanta's looked the first 2 weeks.
2: No doubt about it. As it pertains to the league and your intake now, Mike, 2 weeks in the books here, is there a spot or a team, whether it's futures, whether it's, hey, I didn't expect this positively or negatively, any team that's really stood out to you the first couple of weeks?
1: Well, I think I thought San Diego, as I say San Diego still, the Chargers were not a playoff team, but I didn't think they'd be this bad. I mean, this is, it's hard to recognize this team. And, you know, I think whoever did the color on the broadcast for Fox on Sunday here, I was late in the fourth quarter in that game with the Raiders, said, you know, folks, this is some bad football. They were thoroughly dominated by the Cardinals. So there's not a lot of positive to take out of the performance of the Chargers. I didn't think that they would be this bad. So I also thought Seattle might have a little bit of a lull. I mean, obviously they lost their quarterback in the opener, but this defense is, you know, it's the real deal. And it will travel this week. And I think they're, I think people who, you know, people are loath to use road teams in Survivor. I think you have to take a hard look at Seattle this week.
0: I want to ask you a little bit about a marquee matchup in college football this weekend, and we'll get down south here in a second. But I'm looking at USC against Oregon and how this number has flipped from the summer, then it flipped to USC being the favorite. Now it's flipped back to the Quack Attack, laying three. I'm looking at the futures market here, Mike. Oregon, just to make the college football playoff, you can almost get 2-1, plus $1.90 I'm seeing out there. Where are you on Dan Lanning? Because I asked this of Jensen yesterday. Like, who do you trust out of this coaching matchup here? Is it Lincoln Riley or is it Dan Lanning with your money?
1: Well, how do you assess the talent of these two teams? Because I say that if Lanning has to play against teams with similar talent, he doesn't beat them typically, right? He wins the games you're supposed to. Well, he's supposed to have won in Stillwater, and he didn't this year. And then I why would you schedule Portland State? I just don't understand that. I you can't give me a good argument that makes sense, where you can go out and, you know, they were up 35-0 at the end of the first, and, you know, he's hurrying up to make it 84 and all that. Everybody's opinion on USC, you know, USC was one of the sharp money teams. LSU and USC were the two sharp money teams that we saw here at Circa as far as national championship future bets. And then everybody's opinion shifted because they didn't have an appropriate margin of victory against Rutgers, right? That we all, everything is so reactionary with these flipping of the numbers. Yeah. I still think Oregon should probably be a slight favorite here, and I would be a little surprised if USC won the game outright.
2: Yeah, it's going to be interesting. It's a big one in the Big Ten. Also in the SEC, changing tectonic plates. Speaking of overreaction, everyone on Ole Miss, and then John Summerall said there's some pretty good drugs out in Las Vegas to have the Gators favored. Where are you guys on Florida and Ole Miss? I think arguably better game right now than Texas-Tennessee with the implications that it will have in that SEC hierarchy.
1: To me, it's mind-boggling that we could get to 3.5 on this game. I mean, if this game were played on a neutral last week, wouldn't Mississippi have been a 5.5, 6-point favorite?
0: Absolutely.
1: I mean, this line suggests that you have to take 3 points away from Mississippi because of the spot. Seriously. This is like a 3-point spot because they had this emotional victory over LSU that you're taking this away from them. I get going to the Swamp is never easy, but they're a better team here. I thought this number should have been at worst Florida 1. I can't believe 3.5. I haven't bet it, but if it's Friday night or Saturday morning, this is still 3.5. I feel almost obligated to take it.
0: Oh, I said that to Jensen during a break, and now I'm emboldened to say it on the air. I look at it the same way, Mike. Like, you're double dog daring me. I know it's a public play, and everybody's betting Florida here, but if you get that thing up to 3.5, 4, if I can get a 4 with the best quarterback, as Jensen says, in college football, I think I might end up being on the Rebels here before we get to kick off at Ben Hill Griffin Stadium. Go Gators. All right, when we come back, we're going to find out what is on the mind of the maestro. Again, we don't have ratings, as TG said earlier in the program, but it might be the highest rated segment that we do. Palms Pressing 3, it's straight ahead.
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0: We are back, VSiN by the Books, on this Thursday morning. Going to get to our best bets, which include a lot of week number 3, and certainly tonight with the ATL getting 4.5, 43 is that number, against the Green Bay Packers. But Jensen, without further ado, it is time to find out what is on the mind of the maestro. It's time for Palms Pressing 3.
35: Palms Pressing
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8: Now, my mother told me never to answer a question with a question.
9: Sir, my client has answered every question asked by this committee with the utmost sincerity.
1: All right, Jensen, with no consideration for any future positions that you currently hold, if you had to wager $1,000 on a World Series exacta today, who are you taking?
2: Okay. So the Boston Red Sox were the first team to mind, and I just hope that Zidane Rafaela was a cramp last night when he had to come out of the game. I know if Aaron Judge is coming back, that kind of throws a wrinkle into it, because I think the winner of that wild card series ends up representing the American League in the World Series. I'm going to stick to my guns, and I'll say that it's the Yankees, and I'm going to say that the Brewers finally get over the hump. I think that it's Yankees, Brewers. The Fox execs are not going to like that, at least on one side of it. I know that Ohtani just got activated off the IL. I just don't know what LA has as far as, you know, they played a lot of scrub teams here as of late. San Diego took it to them last night. I know San Diego more motivated at this point to try and get in. So I'll say today it's the Yankees and it's the Brewers if you gave me $1,000 on the exacta.
0: All right. Well, I'd just say you guys are avoiding the obvious possibility here would be I've got the Metropolitans and Blue Jays. No, Mike, I do look at it. I like the Padres. Jensen knows this. I'm going to go Pods and Rays right now. I think they're actually, you're getting good value in the number one seed in the American League right now.
1: Question two will stay with baseball. Jensen, since the introduction of the 12-team playoff format in 2022, road teams have won 52% of all games. How do you explain this? Is it variance due to short sample size, or is winning a wild card series an advantage over earning a bye?
2: See, I would always want to have the bye to set up my pitching staff, and I'd rather play a team that had to go the distance in a wild card series, so that you're hung out to dry from a starting pitching aspect of it. I can't really explain, you know, why it is the way that it is, and I don't know that it's so outlandish, Mike, that it's a trend that I would just blindly follow. I think it is matchup contingent. But if you look at kind of where we are for the projected wild card series here, it won't shock me if Boston beats New York. It wouldn't shock me if, you know, it is the White Sox that end up getting the final wild card spot and they beat, you know, the Astros or the Rangers. Hell, Cleveland's still got to get through this thing, and they don't own the tiebreaker over Chicago. I think we are in for a absolute juggernaut of a National League wild card series. I don't care what the matchups are. Whoever Atlanta draws there as a sixth seed, I think they're in for it. And then, you know, figuring out where it's going to be in San Diego, if San Diego keeps winning, Cubs, Phillies, I think that is one of the premier wild card matchups we've had in both National League series, probably in the last half decade or so.
0: You know, it's kind of fascinating, guys. You look at the numbers here, if that trend does not hold and the form holds, and let's just say that the Brewers do get the number one seed right now, two-game lead over the Dodgers, the two number ones, if they were to match up right now, Milwaukee to beat the Rays would be 25-1 in the futures market. Flip it for the Rays to beat the Brewers. These are the prospective number ones. We know Tampa Bay is 30-1. That is way down on the odds board.
1: I'll follow up here, Jensen, because to me, the Luzardo injury says that I cannot bet the Phillies. If you knew that Luzardo was unavailable to go in a potential Game 3 in a wild card series, how much would that affect your handicap of Phillies Cubs, Phillies Padres, Phillies Braves, any one of those series?
2: Yeah, and I'm trying to block out Aaron Nola looking like vintage Aaron Nola here the last like 8 weeks. He's been really good, because that's your de facto Game 3 starter right now. It's one of Wheeler Sanchez, probably matchup dependent. If the Phillies are at home, I don't think it matters. But you're totally right, Mike. That is such a massive injury for the Phillies, because that's the team you end up hitching your wagon to. If you have those three big horses, with the injuries to the Dodgers, there's really not another rotation that can match them that's going to be in the postseason. So it's a correct assessment there. And thinking of the matchups off the top of my head, I'm trying to think, if Philly had to go on the road, would they rather go to Atlanta with familiarity, or would they rather go to Chicago? I mean, the Cubs, boy, I think the Cubs are in trouble. I mean, the way they played down the stretch, this is not encouraging if you're the Northsiders, man. I know there are a lot of questions about their bullpen. Are they leaking oil at the wrong time? If San Diego's offense maintains the floor that they're at right now, they're going to be a handful. Dave, I'll tell you, I think Mike's on to it. I know I have the cross-board parlay ticket with Spain winning the World Cup. Philly's winning the World Series is 105-1. I may have to monetize early on that just because I'm with Mike. It is such an immense loss because Luzardo, it's not that they lose him. He's in the arguably the best statistical pitcher in the second half of the season. That's also what you're losing potentially. He can be activated on Sunday, but you just don't know what you're getting with that layoff, and it's too close of a turnaround, especially with the Phillies having to play in the wild card series.
0: And I want to see what the Dodgers end up doing. Certainly Shohei, the good news is it looks like he's going to be back and ready to roll. But I'm curious in that quest for a three-peat, how the National League hierarchy is going to square out, because obviously the Dodgers still, at least in the betting market, clearly the team to beat.
1: Yeah, and Shohei's probably not going to pitch, right, when he hasn't been able to get any work in, and Luzardo still hasn't thrown off a mound. Okay, question three. The ending of the NC State-Vanderbilt game was, the only way I can describe it is mind-numbing. NC State coaches report that the locker room after the game was, quote, filled with anger. Jensen, what is the biggest mental error a teammate or a coach made that cost your team a game? What was the atmosphere like following the loss, and how did your team respond the next game?
2: I think we had one in our era now of mound visits where they'd already made a trip, came back out, and we didn't have anyone up in the pen. I think that's happened to us before, and then you had to bring someone in. And also, I did have a teammate throw a ball into the stands thinking it was three outs. It was only two, and a run scored, and that was the winning run. I think I've been part of that. One of the things you just scratch your head, you're like, how is it even possible that this transpires? And just knowing that your elite athletes, your coaches, you're supposed to have everything double checked for. How do we respond the next game? Trying to take myself back there. I think it was a younger kid that threw the ball into the stands. I don't know if he started the next day. I think that was kind of the quick fix on that one. The mental error on not remembering how many trips you've made in the same inning was just one where, like, you kind of made a joke. I think we had to find that person in K-Court. So that went to the team party at the end of the year. But that was this is one of those instances, like, I can't believe that just – the scary – Mike, to put a bow on it, I'm glad I wasn't the pitcher that had to come in because they forgot how many visits they made, because you have to go. That was back in the era where you only had 8 warm-up pitches. I can only imagine how that guy felt after that.
0: You know, I always go back to 86 guys, and you look at Billy Buck and the ball that gets by him in game 6 for Mookie Wilson and the Mets to equalize that series, but they always forget about Bob Stanley, Mike, the steamer, with the wild pitch that allowed the tying run to score. I don't know if those qualify as mental errors, but they didn't respond very well in Game 7. They did lead 3-0 in Game 7 behind Bruce Hurst, and then the Mets, of course, came back to win that World Series. But for State, Mike, could you lay the 14 against App State for NC State this week after that mental midget of a loss last week?
1: I want no part of them this week because, it's in baseball, it's one game out of 162 or whatever. I mean, when you've got to try to get to 7 wins to get bowl eligible, or and how that affects your season. Now you fall to 1-2. You already played terrible against Virginia in the opener. I really don't want any part of them in App State. By the way, I know level of competition, but they're rolling in there 3-0.
0: Yeah, I don't know that Jensen, I could back a team like that after a mental midget of a coaching error like that.
2: Of course, I hate to hear that, Mike, because I played the bounce back angle. You got embarrassed. You've been railed all week in practice.
0: Oh,
2: I actually I put Arkansas State and I put NC State, I think, in a money line parlay. So I'm hoping that gets home.
1: Well, the quarterback, the quarterback, I mean, I get the coaches just tell them to run out of the end zone. But, I mean, what's he doing diving himself into the pile there? And then when you ask him after the game, he can't even really speak English to tell you what he was doing.
0: That's what I wanted to know, Mike. Do you play more on the quarterback or do you put more on the head coach? There's so many ways that that went wrong in order for Vandy to pull off that win. I don't know who I blame more, but if you just get down in the end zone to safety, you still win the game. Amazing that actually transpired. It's not as worse as Mario Cristobal just not having to take a knee to win a game, but it's equally as bad. Circa Maestro.
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1: 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A lot of fun having Mike Palm on in the last segment, Thomas Gable on in the last hour. 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Take a listen to those conversations on your time. It was interesting because, you know, Mike is staying away from this game tonight here on Thursday Night Football, Jensen. We are not. We're hopping in on the Falcons, but I can understand that. Now that the number has moved, as Thomas mentioned, they opened 7. It's all the way down to 4.5 at Circa today. Check those books. There are some 5s, as TG alluded to, in his neck of the woods at the Borgata. So maybe you can still find those out there. But, Jensen, I can understand the other people that are like, hey, you know, I want to see what it looks like. I don't know what this looks like. But as Mike alluded to, it's almost like a new team for the Falcons starting tonight. And you would hope, like us, that it's going to look better than it looks.

0: in the previous 2 weeks.
1: Yeah, and again, that's kind of part of what I had hoped when the news, even over the weekend, Dave, and into Monday, it sounded like that was the trend, that Michael Penix Jr., they were going to at least give him another week, and then okay, with what they saw, you can't do any worse than how they've looked at 0-2. So season debut, kind of a restart, if you will. That's the mentality I think the Falcons take in from that locker room into Lambeau Field tonight. As I said, outside of the Titans at halftime Monday night, getting the 6.5 before the Jackson Dart injury news became official and that line moved, the Falcons were the very next bet that I made. And I did play a boost on DraftKings for this game. The Falcons up to plus 313 on the money line. But that is a big reason Michael Penix Jr., Kevin Stefanski, undefeated on Thursday Night Football at 5-0. And just the way the Packers have looked, man, discombobulated, in inefficiency on offense. They don't have Jaden Reed tonight. I do believe Atlanta tries to take away Christian Watson over the top, going to force everything underneath. And, Dave, I'm not sold on this running back room for Green Bay. Matt LaFleur has been great in some of these spots. He's been bad in others. So I'll take Atlanta. I'll take the juice, and I like them not only to cover, but also to win it outright tonight.
0: You know, we always make a joke kind of in this industry writ large about CLV and closing line value. What does it mean if you're still on the wrong side, right? Well, it does mean that if you're on the right side, you're going to get the much better value, and certainly some of the pricing that you have this week, Jensen. It's kind of startling. Like, you've got the Falcons at plus 313 on the money line. That's down to $2. Like, there's already built-in equity in that number. You've got the Titans at 6.5. This dipped as low as 2.5, back up to 3 today. So I know that we kind of kid about it, and sometimes you feel like, man, we do all this hard work. I know I've done it in MMA betting, and you know the right side or the side I want still doesn't cash that ticket. But that is kind of half the battle, and you've got a lot of those things in pocket already this week, Jensen, and the numbers, you've gotten on the right side of those.
1: I doubled down here this morning on the Titans money line. I think they win it outright. Mike Palm talked about, you know, looking at Jameis Winston, and he looks like a shell of his former self. If he's got the wet noodle like Peyton Manning did at the end of his career, forget it. Robert Saleh's team is going to be desperate. They're going to want to try and prove, even after last week's near miss against Philadelphia, that they've really made some growth week over week. Remember, little Brian Daboll revenge factor here coming home to the Meadowlands. You have to believe that Cam Ward is going to present some problems still for this Giants defense. I look at it this way, Dave. Yes, I have the 6.5 in pocket, but really, what is this Giants team morale-wise? Do they really believe in Jameis Winston out there? How much of a hit is it with the news this week that Jackson Dart is lost for the season? That's a real thing. Trying to get yourself back up off the deck, and you're facing a desperate 0-2 team, give me the Titans, not only with the 6.5 that I got, but I would say it's playable at 3, it's playable at 2.5, and as I said, I'm on a multiple-unit money line play for the Titans to upset the Giants there in the Meadowlands.
0: I don't know what time it's going to be over there when the Cowboys and the Ravens do battle in Brazil, but the Ravens right now, 3-point favorites over the Cowboys. I've kind of kidded. I feel like it will be a home game of sorts for Dallas. They do travel well, but you still like the Ravens in the spot. Is it going to be more because the Cowboys really have struggled so far in 2 weeks against mobile quarterbacks? There's no other way around that. And they struggled mightily in the first half against Jaden Daniels last week. They don't get a whole lot more mobile than Lamar Jackson. Is that the reason for the Ravens play here on the money line?
1: I don't think they can stop. I don't think they can stop Derrick Henry. I'll be honest. I think they're going to have to sell out to stop the run, and that's going to give Lamar Jackson chances over the top. What can Dallas do? And this may be a time of possession game too. They could go back up and down the field. Maybe we'll see. Altitude is going to play a little bit of a factor here. What will they look like? I'll tell you. I know this number dipped down to 51.5 and then immediately went back up to 52.5. I could see it in the low 30s, each team scoring in the low 30s. I don't think this has a prayer of being on the under if both offenses are doing what they want against the respective defenses. But I think that the Ravens will do enough. Maybe that last possession, they're able to have the lead, run out the clock, and go into victory formation down there in South America. Ravens money line, this is a 2.5 unit play for me, and I think they will remain as one of my money line marathon plays headed into the weekend.
0: Cowboys did tackle better in the second half. Ironically, Jaden Daniels was not in the game. So you're right. If the Cowboys don't tackle well, they're going to get run at and run at and run at some more. So you better be ready to tackle that freight train that is Derrick Henry, and then the scat back that can be Lamar Jackson as well. By the way, I'm going to give out six plays tomorrow, Jensen. I've got six money line dogs that I will give out tomorrow on the program, waiting to get the best of those numbers. You've got some out there as well that you like too, and one of those is in Detroit that you look at the Lions and maybe those Motor City Kitties, not a whole lot of bite in that roar so far.
1: Well, I think that the Lions deserve to lose to the Saints, and they got lucky in that one. I like the defensive structure that Aaron Glenn has out there, and I do believe that it is going to give some matchup problems here for the Detroit Lions. Looking at where, I mean, it's nothing but one-way traffic. What could go wrong with everyone piling on the Detroit Lions the way that they are? I just feel that this is a different Jets team. Geno Smith has actually been a lot better at taking care of the football. They have a semblance of a two-way attack through the air and with Breece Hall on the ground. And I just think this secondary can limit the explosives that Jared Goff. All the injury issues still remain for the Detroit Lions, mm-hmm. and I think that is something that is going to factor in here. It's going to be, in all likelihood, a millions play for me once the numbers come out later today, and I'm back on the money line here. Give me the New York Jets. They should have upset the Packers last week. I think they're going to do it this week at Ford Field and beat the Lions.
0: I don't know that this is a mystery as to why you got to a couple of unders here. Maybe it's because we're going to have a lot of backup quarterbacks that are playing here, one in D.C. and certainly a third stringer in Chicago. Jensen, is that what got you to the window there for the Commanders and the Bears home team unders this week?
1: Yeah, under 41.5 for Seahawks Commanders. How is Marcus Mariota going to be able to score against what has been arguably the most elite unit returning here to the NFL in 2026. I think the Seahawks, I don't care if Darnold is in there for an abbreviated amount of time. It doesn't matter. I think the Seahawks cover. I think they win comfortably, like 31-10 kind of feels like we're there. That gets us to an under. Eagles, Bears, under 43.5. Now, I did get up a little bit, a couple of points from where that current total is now, but same refrain here. Until we know for sure the Bears starting quarterback, it doesn't matter. Pick a name out of a hat. I don't think they're going to be able to move the football against an Eagles team that I think there's some pride coming in here on Monday night. They know they haven't played well the first couple of weeks. That offense has not been hitting on all the cylinders. But if I know what they do well, and that is when Jalen Hurts and Saquon Barkley are efficient, not only in the short passing game, but moving the chains on the ground, I don't know if the Bears have enough possessions to be competitive in this game. I would lay the 4.5. I would take the under at its present number, depending on where you are, shop around. I think I'm seeing, let's see, where's the highest number I can? 41.5s are still out there. I'm still fine with that. If you can keep the number of 41, key number, obviously, that's where I would stay. I don't know if I'd go under 40.5. 41 and higher would be the number that I would play in the under on Monday Night Football.
0: Just noting again, you're well ahead of the numbers here, almost by 3 full points in the Monday night game, and 1.5 already has come down to 40 in D.C. So again, people, I'm going to have not one, not two, not three, six dogs that have already bet outright, and we'll get to those on tomorrow's show. If you want more VSiN, of course you do, VSiN.com, the VSiN Watch app. We've got a numbers game coming up with Gil Alexander, Kelly Bidlin. Tim Murray is going to be on the program with his college football best bets. It's all straight ahead on VSiN, the Sports Betting Network.
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4: Hello.
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4: That's right.
3: Unscripted with Crack Man, Bill Krakenberger, coming up later on the show. A special Thursday Dr. Bob appearance on the show today. Because the man's traveling to Berkeley to watch his beloved Cal Bears play tomorrow. So we can't have him tomorrow, so he's kind enough to join us today.
4: Yeah, man. Can't mess up Bob's travel routine.
3: You know what? We're supposed to remind him. I forgot to mention this. Someone needs to text him about an hour before, because he will forget.
4: Got it.
3: Yeah, that was a request by him. Awards check. Let's do an NFL awards heat check after 2 weeks of the National Football League regular season. Week three begins tonight. The Falcons and the Packers. We'll talk about that momentarily. Sia Najad, talk President's Cup with us. A little NFL. Tim Murray, college football. A little bit of something for everybody. No Zach and Crack today, though. Zach is doing his thing.
4: I had a long talk with him on the phone like 2 days ago.
3: How was that for a catch-all? Doing his thing.
4: I don't know if you saw my face, too, but no. I'm like, a long conversation with him on the phone like 2 days ago, and never once asked him about where I don't know where he is this week.
3: Oh, well.
4: But hopefully some time off.
3: Maybe it's none of our business.
4: Maybe it's none of our business, that's right. For sure.
3: Just let the man do what the man does. Baseball last night, let's just update that real quick for the pertinent markets that you might be involved in. Obviously, there's season win totals that have still yet to be decided. Number one seed in the National League or best overall record, Major League Baseball. Brewers won, Dodgers lost. So the Brewers now with a really not only a two-game advantage, but really a three-game advantage with four left because they have the tiebreaker. So it looks like the Brewers are going to be the first to get to 100 wins, and it looks like they did this last year, too. They ended up with the best record in baseball, mm-hmm. The number one seed in the regular season. They don't give out the World Series trophies for the best regular season record, though, I'm told.
4: As is tradition, they will pop champagne because everybody pops champagne at every opportunity in Major League Baseball. It's kind of funny. Do you have any regret that we never bet that? The Brewers' best regular season record. Because we only brought it up like 17 times going back to July.
3: I have many regrets of what I did not bet. That's one of them. September wins, by the way. Padres beat the Dodgers yesterday, so Padres have they both have 15 wins, but the Padres are 15 and 5. The Dodgers are 15 and 6, for those who bet that. Pardon me, with 4 games left in the season. Brewers are 14 and 6. Rays are 14 and 7. Only 7 teams mathematically alive for that. Back to the playoff picture, though. So, in the NL wildcard race yesterday, remember it was a three-way tie between the Cubbies, the Padres, and the Phillies. Yesterday, Cubbies have all the tiebreakers. Yesterday, the Padres beating the Dodgers. Cubs and Phillies both lost. So as of this moment, Padres, the number 4 seed, Cubbies 5, Phillies 6, which again, we could do this every day and say, well, if the playoffs were to start, you know, the Braves would then host the Phillies and the Padres would host the Cubs, but this is all a fluid situation. The real sort of comedy was in the American League last night, where the two divisions that are still up for grabs, the AL Central and the AL West, everybody lost. Everybody lost. Guardians lost to the Red Sox 1-0. White Sox then said, watch this, we'll lose too. They lose. So again, Guardians 1-game lead in the NL Central, but the White Sox have the tiebreaker. So, and that is the most consequential of any of this, because this is the difference between being the 2 seed with a bye, mm-hmm. where you don't even have to play the best of 3, or being the very last seed in the American League playoffs, where you'll have to play not only a best of 3, but on the road. So, there's that. West, Astros lose, Rangers lose, Astros have the tiebreaker, both of those teams are tied, and let's just say this, for those of us who I know we're showing the Rangers there on top, but really it's the Astros who have the tiebreaker. So Astros technically in first place there. Rangers would be the team on the outside of the entire playoff situation if this were the end of the regular season. It is not. This just in, 4 games left. But now for one of those two teams, Kelly, to have a winning record winning that division, they'd have to go 4-0 down the stretch. 3-1 will have a .500 division winner, a team that's .500. 2-2 or worse, we will have a team with a losing record winning the division.
4: Good. Give me a losing record.
3: Let's go. I'm excited about that.
4: Love that.
3: Yeah.
4: Feels very NFC South-ish.
3: It's even, yes, that's correct. That's exactly what it is. We had a losing record in the NFC South when it last year.
4: Yeah, wasn't it?
3: 8-9.
4: A three-way tie,
3: yes.
4: Right?
3: Yeah. And Carolina got the tiebreaker, yeah, I guess it was. And then the biggest news really in baseball yesterday, I don't know if you caught this, about Aaron Judge.
4: Yes.
3: Aaron Judge not ruling out being available for the wild card series after, you know, Aaron Boone, Yankees manager, had said, yeah, really not expecting, you know, not counting on him for the wild card series, which begins Wednesday, by the way.
4: So who's more of a liar, Gil? Who do you believe in more?
3: Well, I think Booney, you know, he did say, he left a little room, right? He said, did not expect to have Judge available, was his wording, though he did not rule him out entirely. So he left the window open. What's the door open? I was getting it wrong. Left the door open
4: door
3: for
4: open,
3: it.
4: Yeah.
3: But Judge, yesterday, saying, quote, you know, that's what the plan is, to try to play in the first game of the wild card series, which begins on Wednesday. Quote, try to get my body ready so I'm ready to go. Remember, he was placed on the injured list on Saturday with the right calf strain 3 days after suffering the injury. He later specified that the strain is in the, ready for this, soleus muscle, which he noted is essential for running and hitting. Well, that's problematic. He confirmed that he received a PPP injection Monday and was waiting for clearance to resume activity that involved the leg. Eligible to return for the final game of the regular season Sunday, but they're not going to do that. They are all in agreement on that. But that's the biggest news of baseball yesterday, which is like, okay, right after I made my Red Sox-Phillies World Series matchup bet, Aaron Judge is like, oh, did you press him in on that bet? Did you press him in? Okay, I might play now.
4: The soleus muscle, basically your calf, just below your calf. It's deeper than your calf.
3: And PPP, by the way, we defined this yesterday, a platelet-poor plasma injection.
4: Yes.
3: An emerging regenerative therapy derived from a patient's own blood.
4: The liquid part of their blood, right?
3: Yes, correct. The liquid portion of their blood, which we had a whole thing on yesterday. Also, one more baseball note. Optostats, for the first time since 1987, both ALCS participants from the previous year will finish with a losing record. That's you, Blue Jays and Mariners.
4: There we go. Love one like that.
3: That's fun. Football tonight.
4: Who is more disappointing this year, Gil?
3: Oh, Mariners.
4: Mariners for sure?
3: Okay. Yeah, I mean, look, I know the Blue Jays got to Game 7 of the World Series and were ahead and lost in dramatic fashion. But based on all of the incoming expertise we got before the season, I mean, the Mariners were supposed to be a really good baseball team. They were supposed to run away with it in some cases. People thought they were going to be one of the best teams, if not the best team in the American League per some. Will Hill still has the best line about the Mariners this year on the group chat, where he says, you know, for a team that's supposed to have all these great starting pitchers, why do they suck so bad? Which kind of sums up the Mariners.
4: It's September 24th.
3: Yeah.
4: September 24th, I've still heard more Mariners futures bets this year than Braves futures bets.
3: Yeah.
4: Still waiting on those that Braves love.
3: Odds to reach the American League Championship Series, Rays are the short shot at plus 115. They will be the number one seed. The Guardians, who at this moment, again, have the inside track to the number two seed, are plus 170, but that is super tenuous. Again, the White Sox have the breaker, so Guardians can't falter here, otherwise they drop all the way to the number six seed. And both Guardians and White Sox, it's one thing that if you get the bye, you might find your way into the ALCS, but if you don't, man, you're probably way behind the eight ball on that. Yankees plus 190, there you see the rest of them, nobody longer than plus 330. Okay, football tonight. Packers, Falcons, the beginning of week number three. Packers favorite, but this number is trickling downwards. And my thing is this. I'll do the old numbers game question, or the old Begapod question, which, well, there's a couple of them. One, of all the games, you know, the final question is, you had to bet every game this weekend, but you got to take one free pass. Might this be a candidate for that answer? And the other one is, if this was in the middle of a early slate on Sunday, would you bet it? Packers favored by 4.5, total 43. As we know, the Falcons to this point, through two games without Michael Penix Jr., who will get the start tonight, Tua also available tonight. It was Cooper Rush, it was Jack Strand, and everybody sort of said, hey, the Falcons have scored a grand total of 16 points to this point. It's actually worse than that, because 10 of those 16 points were on a short field. The first touchdown they scored against Pittsburgh, they got the ball to Pittsburgh 25 after a fumble recovery. Then I think it was like a 23-yard dump-off to Bijan. Because remember, the Falcons have not run one play inside the opponent's red zone yet. So they got close there, but only because they got the ball to 25. So that was a short field touchdown. And then another field goal. They got the ball at their own 45. They only matriculated 23 yards, kicked a long field goal. So really, they've scored six legitimate points this year. That's how bad the Falcons' offense is.
4: Yeah, it's bad.
3: But you had a great, you found a great tweet this morning about the Packers, putting the Packers in context. Packers are kind of dead last in multiple categories.
4: Where they rank through week two? You want that one?
3: Yeah, please.
4: Offensive line, 32 out of 32. Rush yards, 32 out of 32. Third down conversion percentage, 32 out of 32. Completion percentage, 32 out of 32. Penalties, most in the NFL. Drops, most in the NFL. And then several injuries to talk about. I mean, there's three starting offensive linemen from the beginning of the season that are out. We brought up the note on Monday that they had, what, it was nine offensive linemen in the last game, four left at some point to address injuries in that game last week against the Jets. You want early Pro Football Focus and DVOA, Gil?
3: Yeah, but first of all, thank you to quarterback Gami for that. Right tackle out for the year, wide receiver three possibly out for the year, running back one, obviously Josh Jacobs on the exempt list. Go ahead, yeah.
4: Battle of the advanced analytics sites, right? Pro Football Focus says Packers, second worst team in football. Over at DVOA, Packers, second worst team in football, Pro Football Focus. Falcons, second worst in DVOA. So battle of that tonight.
3: For those who, you know, well, it's Michael Penix Jr. and this is going to be a completely different Falcons team, you might end up being right. But there's nothing, even if you are right, I cannot be convinced that there's anything to this handicap. Because I don't know what Michael Penix Jr. is.
4: Slightly into the under for me. Got a couple other trends for you.
3: Okay. More on that. Awards, baseball, football, next on A Numbers Game.
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1: Back on a Numbers Game, live from Circa Resort Casino, downtown Las Vegas. Gil Alexander, Kelly Midland, tweets me to the book. I was about to read the same tweet I just read to you off air, which is Jesse Welch saying, hey, where's Hour 3 from yesterday? The Apple Podcast. We'll get it up there. By the way, today, Megapod after the show, Todd Wishnev, Will Hill, myself, Drew Densick, the guest today. His Megapod appearance for the regular season, tackling week 3 of the National Football League. 3 best bets, team you want no, or game you want no part of, big favorite, most likely to lose outright, teaser of the week, all of it. 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
2: That's right.
1: Is the order of events. This is from, let's see, Mr. B. When does week 3 Megapod come out? There you go. You got to get Sydney Sweeney to be a guest 1 week, but that needs to be streamed on YouTube. Can you imagine if I got Sydney Sweeney on Megapod?
2: Wait, stop messing around. Hurry up.
1: What up, Sid? Loved
2: why,
1: you.
2: Why are you being so lazy? That's got to be an easy booking. Come on.
1: Loved you in whatever I saw you in. Shrek McPhee. If you were brand new to the NFL, you'd think Atlanta was a good football team. Penix was Mike Vick. Pitts was prime Tony Gonzalez going into tonight from gambling Twitter. Green Bay -4.
2: Yeah, I hear you.
1: Jason H11.
2: I kind of feel the same way, but
1: I'll get back to that statement that I made, which is if this was in the middle of a 1 p.m. Eastern, 10 a.m. Pacific slate, would you bet this today?
2: No, I am kind of interested in the total, but no. But you know what? You know what? With the Sunday in the middle of the Sunday slate, like you throw, just because I have a bet on a game doesn't mean I'm watching it. Yeah, you know, like this game would definitely not make a TV. That's for sure.
1: Oh, I'm live betting it though. That's for sure. You're right though. If it was, you wouldn't make one of your screens.
2: Would not make one of my screens though.
1: Jason H11 new segment idea: kinesiology with Kelly, Jeremiah Westgate. If that is your real name. Hey guys, where's the week 3 Megapod? You guys slacking off? Okay, usually it comes out on Thursdays. We were just doing early ones to start the year. So usually Thursday is the day, but thank you for asking. And Shooter McGamblin, I'm glad you're asking this, Shooter, because Kelly has the answer for you. Does Cleve T.A.'s trend apply to the Packers here? Overtime game into Thursday Night Football, or is it different since the Lions were on the road? It is a little different because
2: this is
1: a home team, but it's still pretty amazing.
2: Yeah, the overall, just updating the overall numbers, it's a second straight week where we have a team playing overtime the Sunday before, and we play on Thursday, right? So that's where this trend is. 6-26 ATS since 2000. That's the overall. On the road, it is worse. So on the road, specifically, 3-17, but still, at 6-26 overall, man.
1: I'm willing to buy into the road thing. It's 10 minutes max. Well, I guess when they were playing 10 minutes, right? But it's typically less than that.
2: Right.
1: Does it make that much of a difference?
2: I don't know. This is where me and you always try to make sense of these things, right? Like, it doesn't make that much sense to me, but like when it just keeps happening like this, it's worth noting. It's worth noting.
1: We have a couple other tweets on this game, or you had a couple other things you wanted to say as well?
2: I got one other trend for you. How about teams who start 0-2 straight up in ATS and are dogs in week 3 facing an opponent who's won a game, okay? 28-14 against the spread since 2015.
1: Say that again?
2: Which I think there's some logic to this, right? This is just we are reacting too much to a bad team. So teams who start 0-2 straight up and against the spread and are facing a team that has at least one win in week 3 are 28-14 against the spread since 2015. So for teams that applies to this week, Falcons against the Packers, Dolphins against the Chiefs, Chargers against the Bills, Bucks against the Vikings.
1: And that makes intuitive sense. It's sort of like that Dr. Bob preseason thing we used to talk about after week 1. If you lost your week 1 preseason game versus a team that won their week 1 preseason game, in week 2, the team that lost the previous week was always a bet-on team. But in preseason, you can explain it by how you play players
2: right
1: in week 2. This is more you have to buy into, well, they're just, they know it's a must-win. So, you know, it's like, You have to be able to make that mental leap.
2: And odds makers overreacting, right?
1: Yes.
2: Overreacting.
1: And odds makers. That's the biggest thing. And odds makers overreacting. One more thing, just to contextualize this game. ESPN Insights, the Packers are the first team on record. Remember, this was last week. We talked about this on Guessing Lines. Last week when the Packers came from behind to beat the Jets, they're the first team on record since 1941 to win a game with less than 200 total yards, then 199, 100-plus penalty yards, 133, and a negative turnover margin. They were -1. Entering Sunday, teams in that spot were 0-44. So that's how ridiculous their win was against the Jets. which they really did snatch victory from the jaws of defeat. Yeah. So all of that in the wash. Again, people have a conviction on any game, but for me, I'd like to just watch this a little bit and then live bet it.
2: Yeah, I the total feels like with all of this stuff, Greg, quarterback change for Atlanta, the offense has just been absolutely dreadful. The defense has actually maybe played a little bit better than I was expecting, at least the pass rush has. No A.J. Terrell, though, for them tonight, too. Yeah. That's a big one on the outside. Nick brought that up yesterday. The total feels a little high to me here, Gil, but I don't think pregame I'm going to get there. Definitely not on the side. I'm out on the side.
1: A little more to your under. Jordan Love's 52.1% completion rate is the weakest of any passer with 30 or more throws this year. No team has been flagged more often. We talked about that. And only two defenses get to the opposing quarterback more often than Green Bay has. And as far as Michael Penix, just in terms of his short career of, 14 total games? Not really a completion percentage guy. It's like at 58%. Mm-hmm. And he tends to hold the ball too long also.
2: And,
1: so.
2: we don't really know, but, he's barely practiced. I mean, this has been a lot of, hey, Michael Penix is working off to the side, over the past few weeks. So, I major questions of how much of an upgrade, at least in this first game, Penix really is.
1: We didn't really get a chance to, we sort of raced through your President's Cup bets. You want to do a little country clubbing? Do we have a country clubbing open, or we just want to go President's Cup here?
2: That was just roll straight through it. How about that? We got President's Cup. This starts in like 2 hours. So, yeah, get your bets in.
1: Let me say, of course, that all hosts, all guests, all sports, all bets in all of those. Hosts, guests, sports, whatever it is. VSiN.com/picks for subscribers. Mm-hmm. Tennis picks coming back tonight, I think. Because I saw some good stuff in the numbers last night.
2: Okay.
1: Sign up for as little as $9.99. 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
2: Get Wes's full preview up there now as well of the President's Cup. He's got a nice written piece as well as long shots. Go check that out. If in the next couple hours, if you have time. For the tournament, I have bet laid 4.5 points with the U.S. side. So USA, a very, very heavy favorite in this. It's like a -500 money line at this point. I would tack the point spread. I think you can, if you want to isolate that money line. If you want to play that big, go ahead. I think USA should win comfortably here. I think they could be a good parlay piece as well for this week. I laid the 4.5 points, so we got Sia Nijad coming up here in about a half hour. We'll see how he chose to attack this. As far as some props, Sam Burns, Chris Goddard, overall top point scorer, 10-1 on Burns, 18-1 on Goddard. And then similar staking here, Sam Burns, top American point scorer, +650 and +775. I actually bet that twice. Chris Goddard, top American point scorer, 14-1. That kind of thinking, Gil, is like, if you're the top American point scorer, if I have the American side favorite as heavily as I do, what are the chances that you're going to be the top American point scorer without being the top overall?
1: Slim.
2: Very slim. So, you know, we talk about this a lot with, Super Bowl MVP, that sort of thing, right, instead of betting the money line. And then Rio, top international rookie, +260. Notice I did, there will be top overall rookie markets. Isolated the top international side because just the scoring is not going to be that high for the international side overall. And then a couple individual props. These are not available everywhere. Shout out to Stations who put these up. A couple other books with some to reach three, to reach four. But over-unders actually at Stations I found last night. Over 2.5 for Burns at even money. Really like that one because we know with the pairings today, it will be Burns and Scheffler out of the gate. So over 2.5 at even money I think is a good bet. And then Bazadenhout, I'm going under 1.5. You've seen me burn money on this guy before, Gil. I'm going to go in the under here because I don't think Bez is going to get a whole lot of opportunities out there this week.
1: Bez? Is that where we're going?
2: Yeah, see Bez. Yeah, that's what we call him. Christian Bazadenhout. And then day one, I do have one bet for today. This is the three-way line. You're going to see the matchup set two ways. And if they tie, it's a push, or a three-way line where the tie is built in. I think Scheffler and Burns, look, they're the biggest favorite on the board. This is chalky as it gets. You're going to find them about -215, -220 on the two-way line. I'm going to play them in the three-way line just because I don't see a tie coming into play here. It's one match, though. We'll see. Minwoo Lee, Sungjae Im is who they are going up against here early on.
1: We did a tweet earlier that was pro Packers. Judd O'Connor given equal time. He says, if you believe in Stefanski being a good coach, you take the Falcons tonight. He's played some trash quarterbacks in Cleveland. Even Cooper Rush said, hold my beer. Falcons, money line. Packers couldn't stop Jordan Mason and Aaron Jones. Bijan, 100-plus tonight. Okay.
2: Okay.
1: It's the other side of that. Yeah. Bainbridge DeWeese wants to know, Kelly, why is hour three from yesterday not on the podcast feed? Couldn't listen live, but need my Wish Never Wednesday, LOL. I'm glad y'all care. That's all.
2: Yeah, man. Yeah. Seriously.
1: And then
2: you know, shout out to DraftKings. I was just looking up the other matches real quick. They're the only book that I've seen that has both the two-way and the three-way. That was kind of annoying me yesterday, so I was trying to shop.
1: On the President's Cup.
2: Yeah, on the President's Cup.
1: Okay. By the way, Josh Dubo, AP, we also said on Monday, guessing lines. I know we're bouncing back, golf into football. Falcons, first team since 2008. Rams have no red zone plays, as we mentioned in the first two games of the season. I'm going to guess that gets snapped tonight.
2: Yes.
1: Let's start there, Falcons. And then we can move on once we get that done.
2: That
1: coming back with Tim Murray, college football next.
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7: Still showing slowing from that earlier accident. That's Airport Connector southbound at the Southern Beltway and an accident Eastern Avenue at Serene. Highs today around the valley in the mid-90s.
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1: 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Let me just read a few of these because Tim is standing by. Talk some college football with us. 3Jacques, H3131. Gil, you had me at Sydney Sweeney. I don't even know what you said after that. She has that effect on some. Bobby Geddes yesterday about her Boston pronunciations. He says, as we would expect, Captain Red Sox gets a B-plus on his Massachusetts pronunciations, and Slash Bidlin gets a C-minus.
2: Suck up.
1: Gil, the only one you were incorrect on was Scituate. Apparently it's pronounced Scituate, that one town. Emphasis on the sit. And Gloucester was questionable, but that's an accent thing. Okay, sorry.
2: He should do better. He went to school in Boston.
1: Just take the red line, a pack, transfer.
2: I enjoy Dunkin' Donuts coffee. That's about as close as I get to
1: Boston.
2: Oh, they
1: love their Dunkin' Donuts up there. Montreal Max, did you hear these comments Vladdy Jr. made about his $500 million contract already being earned by what he did to get it and not for what the team expects him to do over the next 14 years? He got $325 million up front, too, so imagine a free agent saying that's their new team. WTF. Why are you talking about the Washington football team? Yeah, I saw that. That's not a good look. By the way, there might be some truth to it also. Like, he just sort of as a franchise treasure, that some of that is for work done. But you don't say that out loud.
2: No, you don't.
1: And you certainly don't say it's completely for that. Aaron Bender, thought about you too, Kelly and Gil, when in Rome last week. Michelin three-star restaurant. Who's this guy? Michelin three-star restaurant in Rome. First off, they plunked down the 12-page water menu, pages 11 and 12, labeled something special. Era sparkling from Norway. Incredible. By the way, the base water was aquapana. And then Scotty Buttman, that is his real name, says hour three from yesterday, not showing on Spotify. You should probably know that.
2: Should be up now.
1: Tim Murray joins us now. Talk college football. Tim is the host of VSiN Primetime, which he does with Matty Humans. He's the host of the College Football Tailgate Show here on the network Saturday mornings. He's also the host of the College Football Betting Podcast, which is muy popular, I believe. Mm-hmm. Muy popular. It's Tim Murray, everybody, courtesy of Progressive Guest Line. You follow him on Twitter. By the way, there he is waving. That's how you know it's Tim. At one Tim Murray. Good morning, sir.
18: Hello, gents. How we doing? There was a lot to take in. There was New England chatter. We're talking Office Space off the air. So yeah. I don't even know why you have me on the show, but I'll talk whatever you want to talk about today.
1: Let's talk college football. That seems to be your thing.
18: Okay. That sounds good.
1: Let me ask you about this in college football. First of all, I guess we should probably bring up last week. I said a couple times this week, I'm like, if you had NC State and North Carolina and you lost those two in a very short, you had both of them. So my comment, you had one of them. Okay. Which one? You had NC State?
18: Yeah.
1: Okay. I said, if you had both of them, you should probably consider never doing this again. The NC State one, will it live on forever as the one we remember for all time as the worst beat slash decision ever?
18: You know, I put it out to the masses on the College Football Betting Podcast, and it brought back some glorious beats that some people sustained. I forgot about Florida State Clemson. One of our listeners had Florida State catching 9.5. Florida State had the ball, I think, at the 30-yard line, and then went pitchy-pitchy woo-woo, and Clemson landed on it in the end zone. 30-20 was the final score there, so that one was pretty amazing to relive. I had Northwestern against Stanford when their quarterback got blown up in the final second. Stanford fell on that one. But I think the way that it ended, Gil, I really believe because of not only the fumble in the end zone on just one of maybe the most boneheaded play I've ever witnessed in the sport of football, but the fact that we had to go to replay and debate whether or not there was a second or 0 seconds to kick the extra point.
1: Yes.
18: That was the extra, like, glutton of punishment. You're already sitting there. I had NC State plus 3.5, and I'm like, oh, for the love of God, just let this game end, And we found out, for whatever reason, in every micro change there, that, nope, we got to kick this extra point. And lo and behold, they did that, and that was a losing bet. So, yeah, it's an all-timer for sure. I don't know if it's the worst of all time, but it's certainly on the Mount Rushmore of bad beats.
1: Yeah, I think you're right. I think that's a great answer. I think it deserves its own category. Let's put it that way, because I will always go back to the famous Bahamas Bowl between Central Michigan and Western Kentucky, where Western Kentucky in that game, and Central Michigan rattles off 34 in a row in the fourth quarter to beat us. That's still the all-timer for me, but yeah, that was just ridiculous. Let me ask you a question about this Ole Miss-Florida game.
18: Yeah.
1: Why is Ole Miss obviously most marquee game not only of the week last week, but of the season thus far, some could argue. Apologies to Ohio State and Texas, but in terms of hype last week, it certainly was. And then Ole Miss comes in this game against Florida, and they're catching 3.5. Explain that to me.
18: Well, I think we're at the point, Gil, where the market is fully baking in, maybe even to another level, of the letdown situation. And you look at the game, the look ahead line, last week, and at Florida -1.5. And then both teams went out. They won. Florida went to Auburn, looked very good in doing so. And Ole Miss obviously beat LSU. And now you look at that number and it's moved 2 points. And I think a lot of people like yourself are asking, well, why in the world is Ole Miss, after beating LSU, proving that they're one of the best teams in college football, catching north of a field goal? And I think the answer to that is, well, Florida has exceeded expectations and has continued to elevate their power rating. But also, it's seemingly the flattest of flat spots after, you know, you beat your former coach, you had game day there, everything that went into that game. But, you know, for me, Gil, as much as I was looking forward to betting Florida in this spot, I've been priced out. I cannot lay 3.5 here. You know, I did on Monday night when we were on primetime. I'm like, yeah, the Rams are probably going to win this game. So I put the Rams and Florida together on a money line parlay at, you know, +122. But right now, as people want picks for the weekend, and we're going to do the podcast later today, Gil, I can't say right now, go lay 3.5 with Florida. It's really hard for me. So should Florida be favored at home against Ole Miss? Yes, I believe they should be. Should they be favored north of a field goal against, in my opinion, the best quarterback in college football? No, I don't think they should be. So you're paying a really exorbitant tax. And last thing I'll say about this game, we had Matt Grill of DraftKings Sportsbook on the show last night, Gil, and he said, as odd as this sounds, if Ole Miss had lost to LSU, this number's probably 2.5, but they beat LSU, and now it's 3.5. So make sense of that if you
1: think
18: want.
1: Think about how ridiculous that is. Yep. And he might very well be right. Spots. We just had, by the way, this is the QR code. Hopefully everybody got that. We'll flash it up again for the college football betting podcast. You can download and subscribe. All right, don't want to take the thunder away from your pod. Obviously, most of the picks are going to be on that. But give us a couple, if you would, this weekend, Tim, that you love.
18: Yeah, I think two games I'll hit on real quickly. Tennessee-Texas is going to be phenomenal. College game day will be there. You've got Arch returning to where his uncle played college football, wearing the same number as his uncle. So there's always, you know, a lot of unique ties there. For me, Texas has got to prove it to me on the road. You know, Texas last year, guys, and I know it's a different year, different team. Texas went 0-5 ATS on the road last year. They lost to a 4-8 Florida team on the road. They needed overtime to beat Mississippi State on the road. They needed overtime to beat Kentucky on the road. So right now you're looking at the market. I know 4 is showing there at Circa. I still believe there are 4.5s out there in the market. They're getting scooped up, though. I bet 4.5 here with Tennessee. There's a little bit of an unknown factor about Tennessee, and I think that's fair to say about a lot of teams going into this week, guys. What do we know about this particular team? Tennessee took care of business against Georgia Tech, but Georgia Tech certainly looks like one of the more weaker P4 teams in college football. So atmosphere is going to be on another level. 4.5 is still out there. So Tennessee +4.5. And then I'll give you one more game of an unknown, right? And that's Penn State, right? Penn State played a bunch of very manageable non-conference games going into their Big Ten home opener against Wisconsin. If you're going to give me Wisconsin double digits, look, I went to Wisconsin Notre Dame. I was impressed. I know they kind of fell apart late in that game, guys, but I like the double digits here with Wisconsin. It's desperation for Luke Fickell. Colton Joseph, maybe they unlock him a little bit more. I'd like to see him use his legs, the Old Dominion transfers, the Wisconsin quarterback. But, you know, Penn State was a team that I had some questions about coming into this year. Schedule's very manageable. I like Matt Campbell as the hire, but going to have to prove it to me that you're double digits better than a quality Big Ten foe. So Wisconsin plus the 10 was one of my first bets of the week.
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18: 3 episodes per week, and we will have the week 4 breakdown later today with me and Matt Humans.
1: Bang. Tim Murray, Matt Humans, not just doing primetime, also doing that.
19: Right.
1: Mm-hmm. All right. Tim, thank you so much. Enjoy the college football weekend.
18: All right, see you guys.
1: Tim Murray, everybody. Co-host of Beeson Primetime with Matty Humans. We'll come back seeing Najat on the NFL and golf next.
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10: It is a numbers game live from Circa Resort Casino, downtown Las Vegas. Gil Alexander, Kelly by the lawn.
11: Hey,
10: what up? What up, man? You doing good?
11: I'm doing fantastic.
10: Yeah, quiet over there. Just wondering if you're all right.
11: I'm letting you and Tim chat some college football.
10: Yeah. Tweets, Craig Bass. Oh, here's one. Hey, Gil, I may have missed it, but are we getting a right angle sports pick today? Thanks as always. All right, how do I answer this? Do you know that little thing I said a couple days ago? If you're a keen observer of a numbers game, I said, you know, a guest in the last 2 weeks, they had a little internal thing happening, and so they're just working out how to get back on the show kind of thing. That's what I was referring to. So, by the way, they're 3-1 on the show, so we want Right Angle Sports to keep doing this week after week, but there's some stuff that they're handling over there, being careful with my words. And,
11: yeah, I'll let you handle this one because we didn't finish our conversation about
10: well,
11: this.
10: Well, they're handling it, and hopefully we'll get we'll get either Mike Reardon back or somebody else back on the show.
11: Okay.
10: So no Right Angle Sports today, nothing this week, we don't think. But we'll hopefully get them back on. They're 3-1. Alan at Alan AEGC, heading to Lambeau to watch Packers come through. Shoved all of my Survivor entries on them, hoping to get in the clubhouse and enjoy Sunday carnage. His word, not mine.
11: Good luck.
10: Good luck.
11: Best of luck.
10: Onions, LFC title records. My can't-fail Megapod betting strategy has already let me down. Congrats on a winning week, Will Hill. Will, who Todd always ribs for being 1-2 all the time. Will had himself a 2-1.
11: There we go, Willie.
10: Willie. Chris of St. Bart's.
11: Love
10: hey.
11: You.
10: Nothing makes me laugh more than that. Nobody ever
11: nobody
10: tweets
11: got,
10: about it.
11: Nobody got it the other day.
10: Nobody tweets about it. Chris of St. Barnes, you usually watch game skill in a certain book on Sundays. Going to be on your part of the strip on a Sunday soon and hope to finally say hi. Met Kelly in May, but missed you. Thanks. Chris of St. Barnes, man, I'd love to meet you. But I take in Sunday football by myself in the apartment because I got to take notes for guessing lines. Mikey Drama 21. Jackson Dart was cleared to play in week 9 after getting second opinions from Dr. Chow and Dr. Oz. It's the greatest. Mm-hmm. Greatest listeners ever, by the way. The inside jokes here are tremendous. The RGB. Gil, see if Wyatt can book Sydney Sweeney for the Megapod while she's attending his wedding. No, it's not Wyatt. It's Ben who's getting married. Nice one, though. Nice. Good try. And last one here, Kevin Ryan. I can't wait to steal Kelly's line to someone when they do something underwhelming, and I'll say, that's very AL West of you, and have them look at me and say, what the bleep are you talking about? That's good strategery.

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1: We got more, but Sia Najat is kind enough to join us from the DMV. That's not the the Department of Motor Vehicles. That's how the cool kids call the District, Maryland, and Virginia these days. Though we didn't call it that when we were kids. It's Sia Najat, everybody, to talk golf and football with us. He's a host and analyst at Sportsline. You can follow him on Twitter, at Sia Najat. That's S-I-A-N-E-J-A-D. Good morning, Sia. What's happening?
2: Good morning, gentlemen. Always fun to be on with you, especially during football season. Got a little golf, too. Let's go.
1: Let's go. Let's start with tonight's game. How are you tackling the Packers and the Falcons?
2: This is such an intriguing game to me because there are so many unknowns with how Michael Penix is going to play and whether he's going to be any good, whether he's going to push the ball down the field. There's some injuries on the Falcons side, especially on the defensive side of the ball, but a lot more injuries on the offensive line for the Green Bay Packers. I've decided to attack the prop market, and I kind of got in early on Christian Watson, who has been an absolute beast through 2 weeks. I think he and Matthew Golden are going to enjoy some good games. I got him over his receiving yards, Watson I'm talking about, at 64.5 on Monday night. Now, this is pretty a pretty aggressive line movement to 69.5, 70 in some places. I don't know. I might stay off it at that point and wait for a live play. Maybe if there's, you know, nothing going in drive number one for the Packers, maybe you get a small adjustment. But yeah, I like Watson. I like a lot of overs. This is a condensed target share on both sides. I think we're going to see a lot of Golden. We're going to see a lot of Watson. On the other side, we're going to see a lot of Drake London, of course, Bijan, but also Kyle Pitts.
1: No part of the side or total, though.
2: No, not really. Nothing I'm actually putting my money down on, but if I had to, it would have to be the Falcons. The Packers haven't looked good, and the state of their offensive line isn't very good either. I think 5.5, if you can get that still, I think is a pretty good number, but anything 4.5 or higher, I think is really solid. That's too many points, I think.
1: What is your favorite Sunday or Monday bet in the NFL?
2: I'm starting to really like, and you guys can correct me if I'm wrong, maybe you've looked at it, but Denver +2.5 at home against the Rams, is that number still 2.5? Because we're starting to hear the news about Puka Nacua, and as far as I can tell, it's not looking very good. I thought if Puka was going to come back, that line would click up to 3. And he's probably not going to come back, so that line's probably going to stay at 2.5, maybe 2. But I got to be honest with you, I didn't think the Rams looked particularly great against the Giants. And I think if Jackson Dart was in that game, I think that game was going to be hyper-competitive. I think the Giants were going to cover the spread. Of course, I'm speculating here a little bit. But outside of a couple of plays where Davante Adams picked the ball out of the air and some good fourth-quarter runs, some good efficient runs from Corum and Kyron Williams, the Rams still don't seem like the Rams to me. Of course, no Myles Garrett, maybe no Puka Nacua. I think the Broncos at home, I think it's a great spot for them.
1: Sunday night clash between the Rams and the Broncos. Broncos, as Sia just said, 2.5-point dogs. Before we move on to golf, give me your, right now, the one or two teams at the top of the NFL that you think are above the fray. Like, if you had to do your power rankings, who you got 1, 2, and 3?
2: Oh, that's good. So, you know, it's hard to assess Super Bowl champion Seattle right now with the quarterback situation, but I do think, you know, they belong in the top of the conversation or near the top of the conversation. Obviously, Kansas City is bounced back a lot better than I thought they would, but I'd put Bills at the top, to be honest with you. I think the Bills, the Rams still have reason to be up there. I think the San Francisco 49ers have made a bit of a jump. But, you know, looking at the odds that we see here, I don't think the Eagles belong anywhere near the Chiefs. And I would actually put the Bengals ahead of the Eagles too, even though it's maybe more competitive in the AFC. So the teams I'm really impressed with are the Bills, the 49ers, and the Bengals. But I can't just pretend I still don't like the Rams and teams like the Chiefs as well.
1: Feels like for the Bills, if not now, when? Feels like the year for the Buffalo Bills.
2: Well, yeah, we've been saying that the last few years, and I just wonder, as good as this offense is, when it comes down to playoff time, how good does the defense, how good is the defense, do they show up? Because I do think there's problems on the defensive side of the ball. The thing is when Josh Allen is playing like Josh Allen can play, hard team to stop. You don't need that many stops on the defensive side of the ball, but I still have questions about the Bills, but sizing up every other AFC team, I have less questions about the Bills than every other team.
3: I'll see you. Just wait till the playoffs when Josh Allen starts playing middle linebacker for him, too, okay? And everything's going to be okay. Okay, everything's going to be okay.
1: In case you missed it.
2: Well, if Josh Allen could get a real measurement on a 4th-and-1, maybe we'd be talking about Josh Allen in a different way. And I'm going back a couple of years here, but they've been on the unfortunate side. Not just like questionable calls, but just questionable circumstances. I feel like they probably should have had one at this point.
1: All right, let's go to golf. Let's go to the President's Cup. How excitedly do you bet this event, and what do you have for us here?
2: We're in the trust box. We're in the trust forum.
1: Yes.
2: Like honesty, no,
1: just
2: best
1: us.
2: Policy.
1: It's just us talking.
2: This is not an exciting event to bet at all. I think it's an exciting event. But to be honest with you, most of my exposure is in the tournament, the DP World Tour tournament over in France, where I took Matt Fitzpatrick and a few long shot outrights. But I do think this is somewhat compelling, just not necessarily from a betting standpoint. For the record, PGA Tour has two events for the fall swing over the next 2 weeks. So that's compelling to me. But, you know, there are markets that I'm looking at. Obviously, I think the United States is going to win. I think they're going to win decisively. I'm looking at some of the, like, the top USA score markets, top debutante markets. And you see here, these lines are, like, big time on the move. I don't think you can get this anymore. Top debutante Chris Goddard up at plus 270, Gillen Kelly. I think it's closer to, like, plus 180, plus 170. And that was a switch from even after the groupings were announced last night. But anyway, I like Goddard up. He's really, to me, only competing with Jackson Koivin, maybe Jacob Bridgman. But I just like the pedigree of what Goddard up has done on the PGA Tour. I think it's a pretty good number considering who he's contending with.
1: Once again, if you missed any of Sia's picks, every host, every guest, every sport, all the picks, vsin.com/picks for subscribers. Pays to be a subscriber.
3: Yeah, you can still top debutant, top rookie. You'll see that both ways. You can still get plus 270 on him at DraftKings. It's actually Koivin who's taking the money here. See, I'm a little surprised by that. Plus 175. We know he's playing today with Justin Thomas, so I guess that's part of it.
1: Okay.
2: Yeah, I that must be part of it. And I think his matchup is a little bit more favorable than Goddard's matchup, so maybe that's where it turned. But I don't think it's enough so to be on Koivin and off Goddard at this number.
3: I'm with you.
1: Sia, thanks for having me on your podcast, by the way. You do several things besides the work at Sportsline. The name of your podcast, again, is?
2: Yeah, it's called Positive Works, and as of now, you can just find it on YouTube, Positive Works YouTube channel, with my name attached to it. Should be very easy to find. But, yeah, the interview I did with you, Gil, is going to be released over the next couple of days. I cannot tell you how much of a pleasure that was. I thought the insight was really good. It's not a sports podcast, by the way, folks. It's just about careers and just motivating people the right way and things of that nature. But I can't wait for people to see my interview with you because I thought it was very compelling.
1: It's a fascinating, not just my episode, because thank you for having me. It was a pleasure. But just the fact that you get to explore people's careers, right, and how they got to where they got. It's a great idea. So everybody check that out. YouTube now, but eventually in podcast form as well.
2: Yep.
1: Sia, thank you so much. Appreciate it.
2: Thanks, gentlemen. Have fun.
1: You too. Sia Nejad, everybody. Again, S-I-A-N-E-J-A-D on Twitter. 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
8: Got it.
7: Got it. It's hour number two here on the numbers game. Gil Alexander, Kelly Midland.
9: Heyo.
7: Still to come, Crackman Unscripted, Bill Krakenberger, and Dr. Bob's going to join us later this hour with his NFL play of the week. We'll do NFL whip around on awards here momentarily. First tweets, Joey Kiska talking about bad beats in college football. He said, this one always sticks with me. USC catching 8.5 or more, get to overtime, doesn't cover. That was in 1996, October of 1996. Jake Plummer was the quarterback at ASU. They beat USC 48-35 in double overtime. There was a scoop and score on the last play that created the 13-point margin. You got 8.5, you're in overtime, and you still lose.
8: Man.
7: Money down bets. Is this normal? Talking about Bear Bockmeyer of BYU.
8: What's Bear up to?
7: Apparently there was a note by the broadcaster, I can't remember who it was, the broadcaster on the BYU game, that said that his whole family sometimes eats naked. They go to the dinner table and they eat naked.
8: Eat while
7: naked.
8: Like they're nudists?
7: You know, okay, I don't think I've ever told this story.
8: Naturists?
7: I don't think I've ever told this story.
8: Naturalists?
7: When I was a intern at the CBS affiliate in Washington, D.C., many, many, many years ago. So I'm like... not quite a teenager anymore, but I'm super young.
8: Yeah.
7: Sonny Jurgensen.
8: Yeah.
7: This is how old is it? The old Redskin quarterback, like played before I could even remember football. He was, not only did he do Skins games, but he was also part of that CBS affiliate sort of, you know, whenever they did Skins things, he was part of it.
8: Yeah, post-game shows, that sort of thing. Yeah.
7: He said to all of us one day, he goes, yeah, I'm on a naked diet. I eat while naked. He truly believed, an aging Sonny Jurgensen truly believed, he wasn't actually that old at the time, but he truly believed that if he ate while in the nude, he would lose weight. And I remember in my young brain thinking to myself, what a moron.
8: This is weird stuff. Yeah, this is weird stuff.
7: It's like, well, that's not true.
8: You know what? I want to know, how did this note get out with Bear Bockmeyer, but not Hank Bockmeyer?
7: Good point.
8: Hank only played college football for like 7 seasons. He might be playing somewhere still. I don't even know.
7: He did play for a
8: while. Where is Hank Bockmeyer at?
7: Tim Bowers, the depths of my survivor neuroses has now made me think about the Dolphins owner Stephen Ross, who is not above trying to tank with a brand new GM and head coach. It would seem easy for all to be on board to get that number one pick, a.k.a. Arch Manning. Yeah, look, I think the fade the Dolphins strategy is a very straightforward one in Survivor.
8: Hank took Danny's job. He's a professional quarterback for the Alpine Rams of the American Football League.
7: I thought you meant he was producer number 11. Andrew, fix my chip game. Who would be harder to get on the show, Sydney Sweeney or the No Guy?
8: What a great tweet.
7: Great question.
8: That's a great tweet. I got way too cocky about getting that
7: one. The No Guy just absolutely ghosting Kelly.
8: Yeah.
7: Not even ghosting, just doesn't even respond. Never responded in the first place to ghost
8: you. It's very... How often have you seen me get cocky like that about guest booking? It's very rare, because you never know what's going on with people. You know, they got time, they're pressed with other duties, but like,
7: shouldn't he just send you an email with the word no? Wouldn't that be the appropriate thing?
8: Oh man, that would have been the best
7: with
8: way.
7: Like 10 O's.
8: That would have been the best.
7: Jeff Staples, Cigar City Jeff. Hey Gil, I saw you in the Aria Sportsbook a couple years ago, and by the time I cashed my ticket, was coming over to introduce myself, you were sound asleep. I didn't want to wake you up.
8: That's hilarious. Hilarious. How often does that happen, Gil?
7: Quite often.
8: Oh my God, it's great.
7: Like way too often in the Aria Sportsbook.
8: Is there somebody in particular that works at the Aria Sportsbook that kind of has an eye out for you?
7: No.
8: That helps you out?
7: Well, not in that situation.
8: Not in that situation?
7: They would in general. But it, okay. But yeah, no, I find myself...
8: Like you don't get the friendly nudge by someone specific?
7: It's super embarrassing because when I wake up, I'm like, yeah, I can't do that.
8: Yeah, and then you do it 2 days
7: and
8: later.
7: I do it, you know, whenever I'm in there. It's really comfortable seating. Primetime Leon Sanders. Yo, hey man, why? Yes, I do have a suggestion for a new segment on the Megapod, so thanks for asking. It's called We Get Tweets, and it's to be read after a question is asked of Todd Wishnev and before he's allowed to answer said question. Peace, love, and yoga pants. Yoga pants. I gotta tell Wes about that. Chris Lee Miller. In the same boat as KB, that's you, Kelly. One entry left, started with two, Kansas City or Green Bay. I know the smart play. Why am I trying to convince myself to be dumb? This is such a great insight to the survivor player's mind. Kansas City sitting out there. There's not a whole bunch of future value on them, but you know everybody's going to be on them, so you try to convince yourself to play another team. I don't know what the correct answer is. Only time will tell.
8: Yeah, look, a lot of us went down with the easy, obvious one last week, and the obvious one ended up being like the Carolina Panthers just rolling past the Falcons.
7: All right, awards. Regular season MVP, otherwise known as MVP. Josh Allen, your boy, plus 280.
8: Should be odds on.
7: Look who's in number two slot by himself, Brock Purdy.
8: Wait, let me check the calendar. It's not even Brocktober yet.
7: Listen, Brock Purdy's plus 750. Say what now? Lamar is 8-1. Mahomes is plus 850. Joe Burrow's 9-1. Everybody else double digits. It's Josh Allen's world.
8: Did either of us have bets on this before the season?
7: We do not, but I said Purdy... Best value, but I still couldn't get there.
8: I know. Me and you both said that. What was it, like 22-1 right before the season?
7: Something like that. Somewhere between 18 and 22.
8: Does anything surprise you on here besides Purdy being second?
7: No.
8: Mahomes after this start?
7: I thought he'd be shorter. Yeah, maybe that's a little surprising. You're right.
8: Great call by Will, right? He bet him before the season, kind of just being like, hey, this is a long number for Patrick Mahomes and the Kansas City Chiefs. But I think this is even a little... more wild that after the first 2 weeks and what they've done, this is all he's gotten to.
7: Yeah, no, that's a good point. That's a little surprising. But you agree, Josh? I mean, who am I asking? I'm asking Kelly if he agrees with Josh Allen being first. Offensive player of the year. Oh, boy. Just going to pronounce them all out. Jahmyr Gibbs plus 550. This hasn't really changed except at the top, but Kenneth Walker III is a change. He's 8-1. JSN, Jackson Smith, and Jigba plus 950. And then Jamar Chase at 13-1 leads the double-digit parade. Derrick Henry, Bijan, Jonathan Taylor, Justin Jefferson, Puka. Puka's sitting at 18-1, and he's just chilling on the sideline.
8: Yeah, seriously. Not putting up stats. First thing that jumps out to me here, Gil, is we have a quarterback that has made the screen. It's Josh Allen now in the picture. Remember we were having that conversation all offseason of like there used to be like the Josh Allen, Lamar Jackson numbers. But that's gone away. Same group of guys. Kenneth Walker, though, burst onto the scene. Hard to doubt that. I just do you think this continues? I hate to be the Kenneth Walker hater, but I just feel like we're making a little too much of a specific a running back who would be like, I don't know, everybody's sixth best running back in the NFL joining the Chiefs.
7: I understand. Can we talk about the quarterback thing for a second?
8: But he has been awesome. He has been awesome. Yes, he has. The running game has helped transform this Chiefs offense, for sure.
7: Josh Allen being 30-1. We have said many, many times, too many to count on this show, this Offensive Player of the Year category, we've had Aaron Schatz, he's one of the 50 voters. We don't know how many voters he reflects, but he has always said, I'm not voting for a quarterback for Offensive Player of the Year. This should be, he says, an award for the best non-quarterback. Mm-hmm. That's how he views it. Again, we don't know how many others view it that way. What would it take, I guess, is my question. What's the scenario for a quarterback to win this award? Because we had the Lamar Jackson, Josh Allen year, where Lamar got completely robbed of the MVP, and they gave it to Josh Allen. They didn't give Lamar the Offensive Player of the Year that year, right? So,
8: yes.
7: So if it's not that, could it ever happen? I don't think so. I don't think it's possible.
8: I think the voters have made it pretty clear by now how they're looking at it with the way you just broke it down. I just wonder, and I pulled up stats right now. I think in my mind, there's always been a case for, especially since we've had these years where Josh Allen and Lamar Jackson were both so good at the same time. Thought there's ways that you could make a case, Gil. And at the end of the year, I think it would be looking at, overall probably rushing yardage for Lamar Jackson. Now, I don't think he's going to do that this year, these days. But, like, if Josh Allen ends up leading the league in rushing touchdowns, like, that those sort of stats do translate over to this to me. Why wouldn't he be considered for that? I mean, like, right now he is tied. He is tied for the league lead in rushing touchdowns. You're just asking for what's the case? I think that's the case.
7: I don't know.
8: Okay.
7: I don't know. I just don't know that we could ever get there.
8: We're going to go to a running back or wide receiver, and we're going to compare those same types of things, right? What'd you do yardage wise? What'd you do touchdown wise? Yeah. I'm just saying, there's a quarterback out here who's run more touchdowns in than the running back.
7: You're probably right. That is, if I'm looking for a path, that's the one.
8: That's the path. I just don't know the voters are ever going to think that way again.
7: It seems kind of dumb though, because again, I go back to the. I'm not saying you're dumb. Mm. You're probably right that that's the only path, but it's like the year where Lamar Jackson set a million records and they didn't give him either.
8: Right.
7: What are we doing?
8: Yep, I hear you.
7: Depoy, Defensive Player of the Year. Will Anderson Jr., these are the usual guys, right? Will Anderson Jr. plus 450, yeah. Aiden Hutchinson plus 550, TJ Watt plus 550, everybody else starting with Max Crosby and Dallas Turner are double digits. Nick Benito has dropped to 20-1 because Dallas Turner's been awesome.
8: Mm-hmm.
7: TJ Watt had that scoop and score. I mean, these are generally right. Is there anybody on the right column there that you would consider?
8: Great question. I mean, you think you do have to keep track of the Greg Rousseau sack numbers, the Dallas Turner sack numbers, but then, you know, how is Greg Rousseau going to be treated even if he keeps this up, right? A lot of sacks, but on a bad defense overall. I think there's that argument out there. Look, I think you're getting a dip in price on Benito's interesting. I think overall this an offensive player of the year, it's similar, man. I think it's going to be a little boring all year long, just like we talked about it in the offseason. It's a group of, like, what, eight guys that it just feels like it's going to be one of those eight. And the most amount of credit I can give are to guys like Dallas Turner for even breaking into that conversation, right?
7: Yeah.
8: And Kenneth Walker on the offensive player of the year side. Like, he's broken into that conversation.
7: Let's do more of these. We'll do rookies of the year. We'll do coach of the year. Coach of the year's got to be fascinating. Yeah, I had to see how these have moved. We'll do that and more. Little MLB division props as well. It's a numbers game at VSiN, the Sports Betting Network. Coming back.
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2: 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Gil Alexander, Kelly Bidlin.
3: Yo, yo.
2: Tweets, Gordon Dye. Gil, can we ask the same question we're asking the Giants, and that is, if the Skins are drafting in the quarterback derby prize position, do they consider taking one? It's a great question, Gordon, and I hate to say it, but I think the answer is yes. I think
3: Washington?
2: No! No, hold on.
3: I'm trying to be funny.
2: Play me out. Let's say they have a horrific season, which all signs point to maybe they will, right? Say they end up with a top five draft pick. Kid is awesome. He's done nothing wrong on the field. Let's say he doesn't play again. I'll just play it this way. Do you consider drafting a quarterback if you just have no confidence in him being able to stay on the field? I think the conversation, let's put it this way, at the very least, we have to have this conversation if you're in the Washington front office. And I am the biggest Jaden fan there is. He is, like, I even said about this past week, they couldn't do anything about him, the Cowboys.
3: Yeah.
2: He's unstoppable when he's like, you're not catching him.
3: I just don't know that that's an injury. Or I know because he's had multiple now, it's the injury prone phrase that we're going to hear. But that's a freak accident.
2: I know it's a freak accident, but I've lived through RG3 and I've lived through Jaden now. They were both rookies of the year. They both had tremendous. Skids won the NFC East with RG3 the first year, got to the NFC Championship with Jaden. The alternative is. What if it happened again in some regard and he just... Because this, by the way, this didn't start with the Skins. This was kind of the knock on him before, right?
3: Mm.
2: It wasn't like he was avoiding injuries in college either. So I don't know. You just have to have the conversation. It's a great question.
3: Yeah, it's a great question. No, I think it's interesting they'll play this forward. Okay, you're sitting there in the draft. The Commanders have the fourth overall pick. I'm just making stuff up, right? Washington's kind of done this before, right? You go back to RG3, RG3 and Cousins days. It's like, well, you could draft a quarterback and say, hey, this guy's really good. We'll see what happens with these two guys. Maybe we move one of them down the line. But, is that smarter than passing up on whatever war chest is going to be offered to you by another team? I think that's where I struggle with it.
2: I mean, I'd rather they not. I'd rather Jaden be healthy and then he just have a long career. But keep in mind, I'm also the guy, no one loves Terry McLaurin more than me. I was also the guy last year, I was like, hey, should they pay him? I'm like, ugh.
3: Yeah.
2: You have to make objective decisions like that. No Emu Doug. Sydney Sweeney, naked eating and sports gambling. I love my life. Love you. Thank you, No Emu Doug. And then Colin Murphy says, I wonder if Stormy can confirm if Bear Naked Bachmeyer eats in the nude. Not sure if you know this, but BYU's 12-0 and Stormy's working the sidelines at their games.
3: That's right. That's a thing. That is a thing.
2: That's a trend right there.
3: Forgot about that.
2: Let's go back to the awards. This is known, if you were a golf person, you would call this Offensive Debutante of the Year.
3: There you go. Well done.
2: this is the NFL Offensive Debutante of the Year, because golf people apparently love the word debutante. As Kelly pointed out off air, apparently we use debutante for the President's Cup in addition to the Masters.
3: Oh, it's cracking me up because the Masters, it's such tradition that every market you see top debutante, but you go, I had to clarify that with when Sia was on, because if you go book to book for President's Cup, you're going to see debutante, you're going to see rookie in another, you'll see debutante in another, so it's all over the
2: place. DraftKings needs to put this up, NFL Offensive Debutante of the Year. Jeremiah Love, plus 370. His Notre Dame teammate, Jadarian Price, 6-1. How about that? Two guys, same backfield, back-to-back here at the top of this market. Denzel Boston showing big things in Cleveland, 7-1. Carnell Tate. How's Carnell Tate still hanging around? Plus 750. Casey Concepcion, 9-1. Everybody else is in double digits, starting with the only quarterback on this board until you get to Carson Beck. all the way down at 40-1. Fernando Mendoza, sight unseen thus far, 12-1.
3: Two Browns wide receivers in the top five and shorter than 10-1. That's wild.
2: This is my only way to answer this is no one has distinguished themselves enough to make a bet on here.
3: I agree. I bet Price before the season at the current number. I don't know that I'd be running to bet that just because of what you said. I think if you're, and look, this is kind of how I wanted to approach it anyways, Gil. Like Price before the season, I got like 9-1 on, I think. Now it's just, I'm going to wait and see on these quarterbacks.
2: I still think Mendoza is the most clever bet up there, 12-1. He will, look.
3: But why make now?
2: Unless you think the rate, well, exactly. Well, you have to make it at some point before you know he's going to play, right? Because as soon as you know he's going to play, whether by injury or by Raiders sucking, then it's not going to, you know, people are going to bet it. So you want to get it. You don't want to get too cute with it. But I'm saying 12-1 might not be a horrible thing to have in pocket right now in case something happens. By the way, the Raiders could lose their next five games on their schedule. So it's only a matter of time. Apologies to Kirk Cousins and the Raiders who have done nothing wrong to this point. But in this market, Antonio Williams showing big things in Washington, but like I wouldn't bet him yet either.
3: Yeah, you said it. Yeah. Correct, the first time. I don't really think there's anybody else that's really worth discussing here yet.
2: Defensive debutante of the year. I'm just going to keep going this, make this a thing. Defensive rookie of the year would be David Bailey at plus 360. Caleb Downs of Dallas had a great game against Washington, plus 550. Jacob Rodriguez, 8-1, and then Sonny Styles of the Skins at plus 950.
3: This is
2: another one.
3: Yeah, look, I'll play this like I did last year. I'm probably wait till we get well into the season and show me some of these guys that start to separate with the sack numbers. I'm always just a believer, and that's going to be the first thing that pushes you over the edge when we talk about defensive player of the year, rookie of the year. So I will probably do that this year as well and just kind of watch these pass rushers go through the season. I mean, there's a lot. You got Jacob Rodriguez, like... There's a lot of players on this list right now that are not pure pass rushers.
2: Caleb Downs against Washington. 9 total tackles, 6 solo, 1 forced fumble, 1 pass breakup. Pretty darn good game.
3: Mm-hmm.
2: He also feels like the guy, see if you buy into this, he also feels like the guy that would be the easiest or seems to be the easiest for voters to click into their minds as the guy. Like I just feel like when you watch games with him, broadcasters are more wont to bring him up than they are other rookies. Like, oh, Caleb Downs. You'll hear that way quicker than you'll hear, oh, Sonny Styles.
3: Yeah, it's interesting you went there. He was going to be the other name I brought up.
2: Anyway, no bet here.
3: No, nothing for
2: all
3: now.
2: Right, Coach of the Year is the most interesting. Well, comeback is probably most interesting, but are we really going to do comeback at this point?
3: Dude, are you serious? Mahomes is like minus 200 or something.
2: All right, coach of the year, Kellen Moore of the Saints, 6-1. Kevin O'Connell, the Vikings, 9-1. He should just give it to Brian Flores if he wins. Clint Kubiak's 9-1.
3: Bet that.
2: Jesse Minter and Joe Brady are both 11-1. I mean, it's way too early to make the call here, but do you have any instinct?
3: Well, Kellen Moore, Kevin O'Connell, Clint Kubiak all check the boxes, right, of the kind of get your team better, make the leap forward. Do you really believe that Clint Kubiak's going to keep it up? I do not think Kellen Moore and Kevin O'Connell are rightfully the favorites there at the top.
2: Jesse Minter and Joe Brady, your season win total was too high.
3: I mean, this is like the Sean McVay argument from the beginning. It's like they got to win a ton of games.
2: All those four next ones after Moore, O'Connell, and Kubiak, Minter, Brady, McDonald, and Shanahan. What are you really? Are you really going to get Coach of the Year based on what you're? Win total was?
3: This is a fascinating market right now. No, you're absolutely right. Let's keep going. John Harbaugh. Okay, cool. You don't have your starting quarterback.
2: No, you do not. Brian Schottenheimer, 16-1. I think the Cowboys are going to be 1-2 after this week against the Ravens, and I think you're going to be able to say they're 1-2, and they could have been 0-3 if Jaden stayed in the game.
3: Agreed. I was one of those people that was. I'm still high on the Dallas offense, but I don't. With how bad the defense looks, I mean, what was their win total? 9.5?
2: Everybody stop with the Cowboys.
3: 8.5? 9.5? With their win total? They're not getting to 12 wins.
2: Now, if the Bears had the highest scoring offense in the history of mankind, as Ben Johnson said they would, maybe you think of him at 16-1. Aaron Glenn at 20-1. I can't say it without sort of giggling. It's like, really? Are we going to give Aaron Glenn if they have a good year? Maybe we will.
3: Ben Johnson, you cannot confidently bet right now until you know what's going on with Caleb.
2: And just to put it in Kelly Bidlin's face, I want Todd Monken to win this at 22-1. Todd Monken. By the way, you see how angry he got about the Mike Tomlin comment?
4: Oh, I sure did. That's great. Yeah. Browns are going to Browns, right? Todd, I think you're still up there for first coach fired.
2: There's nothing for me here because I do think it's properly priced. Comeback player of the year, Patrick Mahomes is minus 250. Everybody else, starting with Aaron Donald, is 15-1 or longer. So they're going to separate comeback player of the year and MVP when it comes to Patrick Mahomes. He will absolutely be a possibility in both. Like, I don't think voters would have trouble giving him both of these.
4: Okay. I think that's going to be an interesting conversation down the stretch here as Mahomes continues to play great.
2: It's never happened before, by the way. With comeback, we've never had an MVP slash comeback player of the year. No one's won it both in the same year. We've come close, but hasn't happened. But I think they would be willing to do that. Coming back on a numbers game right here at VSiN, the Sports Betting Network.
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2: 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And, of course, as a subscriber, you get all the picks from every host, every guest, every sport, including the picks from this gentleman who's making a special Thursday appearance on the show because he's following the Cal Bears around like they're the Grateful Dead. That's his thing this year. He's going to the Clemson game at Berkeley tomorrow night. Then he's coming here for the UNLV game. Cal alum Dr. Bob joins us now, courtesy of the Progressive Guest Line. How you doing, Bob?
21: Good, yeah. It's Calamania. You know, I haven't been to a Cal game in the 8 years since I moved to Denver. So, when I was doing college and, you know, NFL, like, that's just too much work. I couldn't leave the house, you know, for 4 months. So it's nice to be able to go to some Cal games.
2: Is this, like, are you enjoying this retirement from college sports? Has this been everything you imagined it to be?
21: Well, it's fun. It's fun to spend more time on the NFL, I'll tell you that. So far, it's been good. Yeah, but it's nice to have a little more time, you know, with the kids and the wife. My wife doesn't want to divorce me anymore. Stuff like that.
2: Oh, that's well, good. It's good. It's good to hear. There it is. We finally got to the bottom.
4: Glad we could help with that.
2: Yeah. Okay. So we always knew this with Bob too. As soon as he would slough off sports, he would just work harder on the others. Bob's record all time on this show. You ready for this? Record all time on this show: 141. 103-5. That is a 57.8% ATS rate.
4: Boom.
2: All of his plays in the history of this show dating all the way back to the beginning of VSiN time.
3: Who's keeping track of that? You?
2: Bob.
3: Okay.
2: Yeah.
3: It's like, wow. I was going to be really impressed with Gil, Bob. I was going to be really impressed with Gil.
2: You can trust Bob, though. Those are accurate. Believe me. All right, Bob. NFL, the floor is yours. By the way, easy peasy on the Vikings Bears under last week. Thank you. Can you make it as easy this week, please?
21: I had another under I released early in the week. I released the Bears under again, 44 on Tuesday morning, and it's down to 41.5. No value there anymore, because 41.5 is what I made it. Anyway, moving on to this one. Yeah, I like Houston minus the, I think it's gone down to 2, just in the last, you know, half hour or so at most books, some 1.5 out there now, but I like Houston. I laid 2.5. I didn't think the line would come down. It looks like it has, but Houston minus the points. You know, the Texans obviously 0-2, haven't looked, you know, they look pretty good against the Bills if you think of it, but they play two teams, the Bills and Cincinnati, that, you know, are expected to make the playoffs, and the Bills look fantastic. You know, losing their opener by only 5 points to the Bills doesn't look so bad now. And they were -2 in turnovers, both of those fumbles, which are really random. The Texans had a significantly higher success rate, 48% on offense, which is very good, to 42, holding the Bills to 42% success, also very good. But the Bills had some big plays. Josh Allen averaged 17 yards completion, but, you know, the Texans are elite defensive. They're not going to make a habit of giving up 17 yards of completion going forward. They gave up just 11 yards of completion last year and the year before. So a little bit of an aberration there defensively against a very elite offensive team, but they still had a better success rate in that game. Last week looked ugly. 6-20 was the score against Cincinnati. But once again, Texans had a higher success rate, and they actually averaged more yards per play than the Bengals did. So there's some high leverage plays that sort of made that game look worse than it was. And early in the season, success rates are more indicative of a team's level of play than points or expected points added. And the Texans lead the NFL in defensive success rate, despite facing two of the best offensive teams in the NFL. So there's nothing wrong with their defense. The offense is a little bit of a concern. Nico Collins probably will miss this week again after missing last week. And they do have better receivers this year than they've had last year. When Nico Collins was out, it hurt them more. But I'm still adjusting about a point for Nico Collins being out. But, you know, Nico Collins was out last week, and they still had a success rate and yards per play advantage against Cincinnati. So, but, you know, speaking of missing receivers, the Texans are going to be without Alec Pierce most likely, re-injured his heel last week. And as valuable as Nico Collins is, Pierce is more valuable. Pierce has led the NFL in yards per reception in each of the last two seasons. He's averaged 11.9 yards per target in each of the last two seasons and over 10 yards a target in seven targets this season. Now, since Daniel Jones has been with the Colts, he's averaged 11.5 yards per target and a plus .56 EPA per target throwing to Pierce. Throwing to on 275 targets to all other receivers, Pierce has averaged only 7.1 yards per target, not 11.5, and a negative EPA per target to all other receivers. Wow. If you're just looking at EPA, that's a difference of 3.6 points per game, and just looking at yards per target, it would be 2.2 points per game. Now, they did pick up Darius Slayton, who Jones knows from the years together in New York, and Slayton seems like a good pickup. He played last year, and he played well. He averaged 8.5 yards per target last season for the Giants. He's averaged 8.5 yards per target in his seven seasons, most of those with Daniel Jones at quarterback. So I think, you know, his familiarity with Slayton will help a little bit. But, you know, I'm still, you know, I'm still adjusting more for Pierce than I am for Collins. You know, although, you know, Jones has played, you know, pretty well in 3.5 games he's played without Pierce. Still, I mean, you know, when you can't take the top off the defense, I think a defense like Houston is going to be able to, you know, to take care of the rest of the offense if there's no deep threat. So I think, you know, Houston's defense will do a good job here. And speaking of defense, the Colts are just horrible. They're giving over 500 yards per game, 7.2 yards per play so far. Now they've played good offenses, Kansas City and Baltimore, but and a lot of that EPA and a lot of that yards is on big plays. But the Colts also rank 30th in success rate allowed. So they've just been horrible, and they might probably, I think probably, will be without one of their top, you know, cornerbacks, Tre'Davious Ward, injured his groin last week, missed practice yesterday. Now, if Ward is out, that's real trouble because they moved Justin Wally, a rookie, to the outside. Wally's been in the slot so far. He's given up 12 completions on 13 passes for 204 yards. So he's been a disaster so far. If you move to the outside, it's going to make it easier for them to pick on him. So I think Houston's been a better team so far this season. In fact, I have Houston 7.6 points better per game than the Colts this season based on predicted metrics. The injury situation is more detrimental to the Colts than it is to the Texans if Ward is out. So I like Houston. I think it's been an overreaction to them being 0-2.
2: All right, 0-2 versus 0-2. Something's got to give, and Bob says it's the Colts that give. He's taking the Texans minus 2.5 or better. On the road at the Indianapolis Colts. By the way, Dr. Bob at drbobsports.com, drbobsports on Twitter. We have a couple minutes, Bob. I'm just curious because we've brought this up on the show here in the first couple weeks of the NFL season. We've actually brought it up last year, too. But with the, and this is an interesting question for you because you had been, you know, Tanner over at Dr. Bob Sports had been doing the NFL. And while you were paying attention, he was more into it. So I'm curious now with even a little more perspective. With these kickers kicking longer and longer field goals, with a higher success rate, with the new kickoff rules producing kickoff returns that are shortening the field as well, have you had to make adjustments in all of your handicapping based on those two things specifically?
21: Yeah, last year before the season started, we raised the expected total points. Expected 46, which was a bump up, and that I think it ended up at 46. This year's scoring's been a little bit down. It's higher in the first week than normal, but it was down last week. Yeah, so we bumped it because I think the kickoff yard line is about 5 yards, you know, 5 yards more than normal now. The starting field position, which definitely adds some points per drive. So we bumped up last year. By the way, Tanner, although he ran the model and did the injury adjustments, I've been running the technical analysis part of the NFL all those years, and that's actually been a bigger part of the success than the model has been. So,
2: I'm just curious about your process. Is that more of a proactive or a reactive thing? In other words, you know the rule changes. You don't necessarily know how the field goal thing is going to go. Hmm. Do you try to get ahead of that and do a little art more than science, or do you just wait for
21: it? last year we got ahead of it with the kickoff rule.
2: Yeah.
21: And sort of moved the points expected per game up a little bit. And it was, I think it was a slightly over year when normally unders come in a little bit more than overs. I think last year was slightly an over season. You know, if there's rule changes, I try to, you know, figure it out in advance. And there's been rule changes in college that I, you know, figured out in advance when they changed some of their rules. And generally been pretty close to, you know, when they changed the way they stopped the clock in college.
2: Right.
21: On certain plays, I was like, well, I think that's going to lead to, you know, this three fewer plays per game. And sure enough, it was dead on, or, you know, three per team. So I try to get ahead of that.
2: Always interesting. It's one giant puzzle to solve, and no one solves puzzles better than you when it comes to this, man. Bob, I appreciate it. Thank you so much.
21: Yep. All right, man. I'll see you. Hopefully I'll see you in San Francisco this weekend, and definitely next week in Vegas.
2: Absolutely. Two straight weeks with Dr. Bob. Let's make it happen.
4: It's a party.
2: Appreciate it. 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Following Cal around the country. Not exactly. He's going to two places, but, you know, makes it sound better.
4: Yeah, shop around. That Texans number coming down a little bit. Bob was right. I don't know why. Just trying to look, see if there's any news we're missing.
2: I just love the thoroughness of his of his handicap.
4: Good breakdown.
2: And interesting about his process as well. We'll recap all the bets on the other side. Crack joining us as well. Bill Krakenberger coming up on A Numbers Game at Visa, the Sports Betting Network.
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24: 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That's from 9 p.m. to 8 a.m. Intersection fully closed during work hours. 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
6: 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LFC title records on Twitter. I was looking for a Day of Atonement angle in golf, but couldn't find one. Where's Homa when you need him? See, very creative.
7: Not playing well.
6: Well done, LFC.
8: Actually, he might be in France. Is he in France this week? Let me check.
6: Las Vegas 514. Yo. Trading JD5 is like returning your new phone because the screen protector is cracked. Maybe first check whether the actual device is still awesome. No, you're right, man. He's awesome. Never doubt that. I think he's... he's even better than people think he is. But, yeah. Availability. It's just so snake bit. Bobby Geddes. Oh, I absolutely noticed the love you at the end of the segment. I had to do a double take. Didn't know if he was talking to Will or what was going on. Also, have you guys ever done a pick the loser survivor? If so, does your strategy change? You know, I wish I had seen that when Bob was on.
8: Oh, that's a good idea. Because
6: I think Bob has done loser survivors. Which is a whole nother game.
8: Is that the Eliminator? Or is it?
7: I always used to screw those up before, like, playing.
6: Oh, yeah,
7: real,
6: yeah,
7: like,
6: yeah.
7: Didn't, like, ESPN do, like, Eliminator or something like that? Am I just making stuff up?
6: I don't know if ESPN did it, but, yeah, there were some stray ones. Shrek McPhee, he says, I'm sure Crack will have no thoughts on this, LOL. Oh, this is that story about a prediction market asking for margin trading. It actually, the headline is worse than the reality. It wasn't actually for recreational bettors. Big Kahuna. Many hosts and interviewers never get it correct and interrupt the guest. Not my man Gil. Just lets the doctor run. Good job. Thank you, buddy. It's Bob. You don't step in front of the pioneer. You don't do that.
8: No.
6: He's on a roll.
8: I wanted to help him out with one thing there, but...
6: Oh, what did you want to help him out with?
7: Like you said, he was on a roll.
6: What do you want to help him out with?
7: I think he accidentally said Texans wide receiver Alec Pierce when he was trying to go back and forth. It was not worth stopping the roll.
6: But that... I'm glad you brought this up, though. He obviously made Colts wide receiver, but he does... I think of all the things he does great, maybe the best is injury replacements, right? Mm-hmm. The value of the player coming in for the departed. And he is able to quantify things like Daniel Jones to Alec Pierce is one type of quarterback. When you remove Alec Pierce from the equation, Daniel Jones is who you thought he was. Like, the stats just drop tremendously.
7: And then Pierce is just such a massive downfield threat. Yeah. Those numbers were, that jumped out to me with him saying, I think Nico Collins is so good.
6: But he says Alec Pierce means more to the Colts than Nico Collins means to the Texans.
7: Just because what he means to them downfield and they'll be able to stretch the field for him. And like you said, Daniel Jones, looks like a different quarterback.
6: See, I love stuff like that. Of course, famously, Bob once said Kevon Looney meant more to the Warriors.

0: than Klay Thompson did. But that's, you know, by his metrics, yep. I understand what he means. Torch D, the one who put the satin in your panties, he said, would you prefer a Reese's cup or an Oreo with milk?
1: Darnell?
0: Wow.
1: Darnell was eating Reese's cups before the show began morning, so I'll let Darnell weigh in on this. His breakfast is always entertaining to me here.
0: Oreos and milk. Oreo with milk. I would say Oreo ice cream of any kind better than anything.
1: Ooh, good audible.
0: Mm-hmm.
1: And I think I agree with you. Yeah,
0: cookies and cream ice cream.
1: Ice cream. Most solid.
0: While I am having that, I think to myself, can there be a better taste than this on earth?
1: There's a reason why McFlurries are just Oreo and M&M. Where Oreo's all you need.
0: Yeah. We saw
1: what do you think the percentage is on that, right? So it's just Oreo and M&M these days, right, fellas? I know they tried other ones back in the day, but like Oreo's got to be 90%. Don't you think?
0: I haven't had a McFlurry in a long time. I can't answer
1: this. They're good. They're good. They're still real good.
0: Bets, football. I'm on the Jags -2.5. Jags -2.5. That's one I made on guessing lines right while we're doing the show. Saints -3 versus the Raiders. Bengals -3 on the road against the Steelers. The Bengals play was made after guessing lines, made yesterday on the show. Bought it down to 3 in that case. Those are my 3 that I have in pocket, but I'll tell you that when Bob was speaking, I just put in a bet on the Texans as well. Courtesy of Dr. Bob.
1: Nice.
0: Chargers last winless, 11-1. Vikings last undefeated, 11-1. Thanks to everybody who chimed in on that on Twitter, including Dr. Bob and Unabated. In that regard. And then the September baseball ones are losers on the Red Sox and Jays. World Series matchup, Red Sox Philly 60-1. This is my favorite time. I know we have this debate a lot. What's your favorite time of the sports calendar and the sports betting calendar? October. And obviously we're getting a little October early here with the schedule ending this week, and we'll have some September playoff baseball. You, sir.
1: It really is the best. For betting purposes, I prefer January. I'm the weird guy. You get playoff football. That's usually like my sweet spot in the NBA. It's early in there, right before the All-Star break. You should get golf starting back up. I love it then. All right, NFL for me this week. Seahawks, 5.5. Bengals, I bet twice. Laid the 3, bought that down. Gil and I are on 3 sides together this week.
0: Man.
1: Jags and Saints as well for me. And then 2 unders. Bengals Steelers under and Vikings Bucks under.
0: Vikings Bucks under. Oh, and then you have a plethora.
1: Oh, yeah. This these haven't started yet. Laying 4.5 with the USA side. I do like that money line if you want to stick it into some parlay legs or something like that. I think USA does cruise here. For tournament props, Sam Burns and Chris Goddard up top overall point scorer as well as top American point scorer. Rio Hisatsune, top international rookie, +260. Sam Burns over 2.5 points. At even money, Christian Bezuidenhout under 1.5 points, -141. And then one bet for today, I bet Scheffler and Burns -155 on the 3-way line over Minwoo Lee and Sung J M.
0: You do a great job with Bezuidenhout. Hisatsune. Yeah. Tim Murray was on the show earlier. Remember that? Tennessee +4.5 against Texas. So he's on the Vols there, and he's on Wisconsin plus the points. I agree with him against Notre Dame. Wisconsin hung around for a while in that ballgame. Ivan Cianajad, top debutante, because golf people use that word.
1: Debutante.
0: Everybody knows that there hasn't been a debutante to win at the Masters since Fuzzy Zeller did in 1979. It's the most common golf stat thrown around. Can we go back to the other one, guys?
1: He's got a debutante bet. I've got a rookie bet.
0: Yes. Similar.
1: This is how President's Cup's working this year.
0: Chris Goddard. +270 top debutante. Who was your top debutante? Was it Goddard too?
1: I played international top debutante because I agree with Sia and Chris Goddard. Well, first of all, I'm not winning any of my Goddard bets. If Sia doesn't win is.
0: Goddard +270 top debutante. Top international team.
1: Captain
0: pick.
1: So this is another one where you're going to see like qualifiers and then like captain selections.
0: Wow.
1: Wild card. You'll see this as wild card. The captain's pick.
0: So the top international team captain pick, Sung J M +205 from Sia. And he also had Christian Watson in tonight's football game between the Packers and the Falcons. Christian Watson, over 64.5 receiving yards.
1: You know what? Who was it? Nick that liked that one as well yesterday? It makes a lot of sense. No Terrell out there. Man, I just don't think I'm getting to the window with any bets here on this game.
0: That boy can sing. Christian Watson.
1: I just get terrified. I think that makes a lot of sense. Every time I see Christian Watson running, not even catching a football,
0: terrified.
1: I'm terrified that hamstring's going at any second.
0: And then for those who missed it, Dr. Bob was just on the show. Dissertation on the Texans-Colts game. He's on the Texans minus 2.5. 2.5 or better. You can actually get a little better than that right now in some spots. Texans on the road. Again, 2-0-2 teams. Somebody is going to still be winless. Caught myself because it could be a tie, but somebody's going to still have a zero in that win column after this one. Boy, if that's Shane Steichen and the Colts, how many losses in a row is that for them?
1: Oh, it's a lot. Brings up my fun fact for you that I forgot about.
0: Oh, we have a trivia question.
1: Yeah, no, because I'm not going to throw it to you like that. Sauce Gardner, okay. Last time he's won a football game played in the United States.
0: Oh, I saw this on the broadcast.
1: 647 days ago. Because, you know, the Jets sucked. And, like, the only times he was on the team when he was playing and they actually won was over in London, I believe. So it has been 647 days since he has won in the United States.
0: Jeez. And that we don't make enough of that. But the Colts, because it's not only Shane Steichen, it's Chris Ballard also, right? They went all in when they traded for Sauce. And Sauce with the Jets was this, you know, don't throw to my side of the field guy because I got this side of the field locked up. But the Colts play so much zone that you wonder if his real talent is kind of mitigated by that.
1: Yeah.
0: It's like we went all in and then we're going to diminish his real plus.
1: Eddie Mitchell had a good week last week, right?
0: Adonai Echad.
1: I just really, really wanted to hear that.
0: Thank you. Bill Krakenberger standing by. Unscripted. Everything on his mind next, exclusively on A Numbers Game at VSiN, the Sports Betting Network.
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0: 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It is Gil Alexander. Kelly's behind the glass because Crack is standing by. Want to get through some tweets here before we get to unscripted. Brad Magnus, what is more likely to happen, getting Sydney Sweeney on the show or Gil giving out the secret sushi spot? Getting Sydney Sweeney on the show, probably. But I will say this, because we had a tweet yesterday, but somebody else was asking, did your sushi spot close? No, but there was another sushi spot here in Las Vegas that was phenomenal. The name of it, and I think this might have been what he was talking about, the name of the place was Shigatonin. It was on Spring Valley. And the wife died, so it closed all of a sudden, and we found out just yesterday that the wife died. The wife was the one back there making the sushi, so that wasn't the sushi spot, but RIP to the wife who made the sushi, and RIP to the restaurant, the sushi spot, Shigatonin, which was just phenomenal here in Las Vegas as well. Let's see, where did I leave off here with these? This is from Stickers Ice Cream, he loves. Ice Goon, Gil and Kelly, Survivor, where you have to pick a team to lose every week, infinitely harder than Survivor, where you have to pick a team to win, he says. In normal Survivor, you can pick against the dregs every week. In Loser, you can only pick Miami, Titans, Browns once. Eventually, you have to use good teams a zillion times harder. Yeah, they're both hard. Brian Point Schaefer, since you won't tell us a sushi spot, can we get your ice cream spot to get that cookies and cream ice cream cone? Did I say ice cream cone, cookies and cream? Did I say that? Jason Edge 11, I can't answer your McFlurry question, Kelly, because the machine has been broken for a decade. It's very clever. Patrick Kelly, back in the day, A&W root beer and ice cream float in the huge frosty glass mug at the drive-in. Winning streak, what time frame was Dr. Bob's record you just gave on air? That was from the inception of this show, so it's almost been 10 years that he's put together that record. 10 years of giving out picks on this show. And Darren Frazier, not sure which makes me happier, knowing the originator, Dr. Bob, is a fellow bear. And UC Berkeley alum, or knowing it's another Thursday with the GOAT, Bill Krakenberger. These are the days where legends are made. Let's go. You're right. Without further ado, let's go. Let's do it. Oh, yeah. Good morning, Billy.
19: Good morning.
0: Long time no see.
19: Yeah, we've seen you the last couple nights at dinner.
0: Always appreciated.
19: Yeah, well,
0: always fun.
19: Speaking of which, now I'm hearing you talk about your sushi place. So when am I going to get the sushi place information?
0: Anytime you want.
19: Oh, good.
0: Yeah.
19: Can we go?
0: Yeah, of
19: just
0: course
19: you and
0: we
19: I.
0: Do. Just not with the others?
19: No. No.
0: No nift?
19: I've had enough of them.
0: Poor nift. It's just scaly. He really wants to come on the show. And he's like, I don't know why Billy won't let me.
19: Yeah. I'll let him know.
0: Okay.
19: Yeah.
0: All right.
19: Rain check.
0: Okay. No. Yeah, we do it anytime you want.
19: No, we listen. We We like Nifty and Willie.
0: We love Nifty.
19: Willie
0: Rizzo
19: was Jilly Rizzo's son, who was real close to Frank. Frank's best friend.
0: Jilly was Frank's best friend.
19: Jilly.
0: Yeah. Frank Sinatra's, yeah.
19: Buried right next to him, yeah, too.
0: Wow.
19: Yeah, in Palm Springs. I've been there a couple times. And there's a lot of people in that cemetery. I just didn't think I'd start out with cemetery talk.
0: You love doing that.
19: Tony Bono, there's some other famous people, and some old-time actors in that cemetery. Yeah. So, but I've been going to Frank Sinatra's grave for, I don't know, 25 years.
0: Have you always been sort of like a guy that enjoyed going to cemeteries?
19: I enjoy it. It's peaceful for me.
0: Yeah.
19: Yeah. It's peaceful time. And now it's a thing, too, because there's cemetery tours. There's, of course, on YouTube, there's channels. I can't think of his name. His last name is Dark. That figures, right? Arthur. I think it's Arthur Dark. But his is a fantastic. He goes to cemeteries all over the world and does some great videos. And I got a lot of suggestions from him. There's still some I want to get to. I want to get to, like, Pierre Lachaise in France.
0: Wow.
19: Jim Morrison.
0: Oh. Yeah,
19: whichever one's. Well, I know it's like one of the most famous places to go to for great grave watching anyway. But there's some other ones there too.
0: This is such a Chopin. Chopin is there?
19: Yes.
0: Wow.
19: Yes.
0: The famous composer Chopin. It was a prodigy at like 3 years old.
19: Sure.
0: This is such an interesting personality trait of yours that you love doing this. I brought this up once on the show, so forgive me. Cemeteries are an interesting thing because there's a finite amount of land. It's not like they're building new cemeteries all the time, right? There's no grand opening, new cemetery, right? There's none of that. So are we to assume that these exist in perpetuity? I guess for famous people, they do. But after like 100 years, do they just replace who's already been buried with new bodies? I'm not trying to be funny. Like,
19: My grandfather was born in 1910. I was real close to him. I remember in the 80s, I think I told him when I was doing my family tree, he told me about his family that died during the Spanish flu. Grandpa also told me that and people will know this in North Jersey. Forgive me for not knowing the exact exits on the Garden State Parkway. It's around exit 145, I believe. There's a giant cemetery on both sides of the road. You know where I'm going here. So now there, my grandfather said he had a cousin that was buried there, and his aunt received notification that they wanted to relocate the body because they're building a Garden State Parkway through the cemetery. They wanted to know if they wanted to come there and they'll relocate it. And Grandpa said, he said, listen, I was in construction then. He said, trust me, if those people didn't show up, they just got the roads right over top of them.
0: Wow.
19: So, I don't know. I kind of think that's maybe pretty cool. I wouldn't mind being down there, cars passing me all day long. Hey, how you doing? You know, like, I don't know, just interesting how it's right through the cemetery they built the parkway.
0: Also, what a business that is. Like, it's really lucrative, like cemeteries and that kind of thing. You're catching people at their most vulnerable time, right? Their loved ones have just passed away.
19: Yes.
0: And they charge up the wazoo for stuff. And then there's the whole business. There's what kind of coffin do you want?
19: Went to a funeral yesterday in Boulder City, mm-hmm. which I'd never really been to Boulder City once or twice. Really, really cool town, about 20 miles out of town here, and up against the mountains, and you know, bighorn sheep and stuff. Pretty cool place. And there's a veteran cemetery there, and you really get a sense of when you see all the veterans that are buried there. It humbles you a little bit. Just puts you in check for us never getting, you know, drafted to a war or anything.
0: Right.
19: It's all Vietnam, tons of Vietnam vets in that cemetery. And I went to, my friend Russ's father died, and he was a veteran. He was also a Vietnam veteran. So I went to the service yesterday, and it was just, it was very humbling. It was just a real, nice service, and it was a nice place, and I don't know, it's just a different kind of cemetery. I never knew it was there. I had no idea it was there. And anyway, don't mean to sound so dark or glum. And you know, I do enjoy going to, like, my favorite one is just a really tiny little cemetery, which anyone can go to if they're in, L.A. Easy to get in, easy to get out. It's Westwood, Pierce Brothers, Westwood. That's where Marilyn Monroe is. That's my favorite cemetery.
0: Marilyn Monroe,
19: Dean Martin, Rodney Dangerfield. I mean, everyone's there. You know, Farrah Fawcett. I can go on and on and on about all the famous people there. And it's a small cemetery. Get out of the car, you walk the whole thing. It's 25 people that easily 25 that everyone's going to know.
0: Now, are they buried with, you know, alongside their loved ones, or is it just like Celebrities
19: very
0: Row?
19: Good. Very good.
0: That's what's so weird about that.
19: I did see, I went there again recently, I seen Kirk Douglas was buried with his wife right there by Rodney Dangerfield, but you're right. There's a lot of solo graves there. You know, Carol O'Connor also there. I used to Archie Bunker was hysterical. Archie is buried with his wife and his son who passed before him of drugs.
0: Yes, and very sad story.
19: I seen Sage Stallone there also this last time, Sly's son, also in the same cemetery. And just a really cool, cemetery, of a lot of different stars. And amazingly, the nicest, the most unusual grave I've ever seen was Don Knotts. I think I showed you a picture of his. Remember the stone? Whoever did the stone for him had literally a picture of every single thing that he ever did. Of course, being Andy Griffith being the biggest show. But
0: Three's Company as well.
19: Yeah, all different. And it was just great. All the characters in a beautiful, beautiful stone. Yeah. Anyway.
0: Wow.
19: Things we'll talk about here in the numbers game.
0: Well, our condolences to your friend Russ.
19: Yes. On that. Yeah. You know Russ too. You met him.
0: Yeah, I met him.
19: Yeah. So that was absolutely condolences to him. And there was a sports card expo here. I'm not really into sports cards. When I was a kid, I was.
0: I guess we all were, right? Oh, I was so into
19: it. Don't you think if we would have had some of those things we had when we were a kid?
0: You know what I'd like to think, though? I'd like to think when in my quieter days when I'm older, that I would get back into collecting old baseball cards. I'm not really into new stuff, but like, I'd be into like 50s and 60s and 70s baseball cards again.
19: Okay.
0: Love that stuff.
19: Okay. Yeah, you know, that is... some of the cards that I probably used to have.
0: Yeah.
19: Because my father gave me cards. I don't know where they are.
0: Did you go to the expo?
19: I did. That's the reason why I mentioned that. So I went to this expo at the Rio, and my buddy owns a place, a shameless plug for him, Sports Cards Plus in Myrtle Beach. So he was here for that, and I went over with him. I had no idea it was still that popular.
0: Oh.
19: You couldn't even move.
0: It's bigger.
19: You
0: it's
19: could
0: huge.
19: Not move. It was, they're into these Pokemon cards.
0: Oh, they're into everything.
19: Which I don't even know what they are, Pokemon cards. But Pokemon's a big thing, collectible cards. But he buys a ton of stuff in there. And I learned about what these things are there. They're called rips. They do these things, rips.
0: Yeah.
19: And they're paying. It's a giant business.
0: Live openings of packs.
19: Yeah. People pay to watch this and buy these things.
0: Yeah.
19: And I had no idea this business existed.
0: Oh, my God. It's huge.
19: I had no idea. Now I'm hearing gambling-wise, there's even these rips that people do on these sites that it's literally a site that's not called gambling, but it is. And you're paying for rips, and it's a virtual one. And we'll talk about it after the break because I think it's out of control also. So.
0: Let me tell you, what a time of innocence collecting baseball cards was. No longer a time of innocence. It's all for profit now.
19: Right.
0: Yeah. We would just collect them and look at them in our plastic sheets. Coming back with Crack, Unscripted, Bill Krakenberger right here on a numbers game at VSiN, the Sports Betting Network.
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2: 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Mr. Clean kicks 420. Morning, fellas. No Andy Reid for Coach of the Year coming off the year they had. Reese Fast Break, by the way, absolutely a must have. Reese's Fast Break. We're talking about candy there. The Andy Reid thing is tough, though, Mr. Clean kicks 420, because the Chiefs are always good. And their season win total is always high enough where it's difficult to exceed it by enough that Andy Reid would be in consideration. And, oh, by the way, Andy Reid has Patrick Mahomes. So I just wonder what the scenario is where Andy Reid will ever be considered with this current iteration of the Chiefs. JC 562076, good morning, guys. I missed a segment where the gentleman comes on and we all put the wager in our account and he tells us whether to bet it or not. Can you refresh me on that? You're talking about Right Angle Sports. They were not on the show today. Not sure if they're going to be on tomorrow, but hopefully we can get them back next week. We're going to work some stuff out and do the live releases again. By the way, when they do the live release, we do throw it on our VSiN Pro page for all subscriber picks. And again, $9.99, the VSiN Pro intro offer. 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Money down bets. Sorry, can you remind me of all of the guessing lines bets that Kelly is also on? We got to parlay them for all the vibes. Let's go. We matched on all three, and we just went through all of them in the previous segment. But again, VSiN.com/picks for all of those. This is from, Bob Stoll answering, Dr. Bob answering. Yeah, however long VSiN has been on the air. 2017 was his record in all that. Tony Stossel, Mr. Randy Watson, that boy can sing Sexual Chocolate. That's no damn trash can. That's donation. Coming to America, one of the greatest movies ever. NFL's Zigzag League. Can the Steelers do it versus the Bungles? Keep it up, boys. Love the show. Thank you very much. We'll get to more tweets here as well. Prop 110. What time is the Megapod stream going live? Thank you for asking. 2 p.m. Eastern, 11 a.m. Pacific. Me, Todd, Will, and Drew Dinsick live on Twitter. As long as Twitter will keep it up on there. Richard Poplis. Gil, will you ever get Alan Boston as a guest on your show? With Bill. LOL. Well, we've had Alan Boston on many times on the show. It didn't work out so well.
3: You guys ever see Goodfellas?
2: Yeah.
3: The scene with the phone booth, he's gone. There's nothing anybody can do.
2: There's nothing anybody can do.
3: Yeah.
2: That's right.
3: Gil, whatever show this is right here, see how they have the Green Bay Packers beat reporter? This kid here, Shineman, is that his name?
2: Matt Shineman.
3: Mm-hmm. That is fantastic information to get a guy that I've never seen a beat reporter. Now, granted, I don't watch a lot of these shows, but I've never seen a beat reporter on a show like that and talking. But that is such a great source of, I don't want to say inside information, but let's call it what it is. You're getting information from someone that knows, lives, and breeds the teams. And that is so important for maybe even more so for preseason, but even for injury information, up-to-date, how they're playing on the sidelines. That is as good as information as you can get.
2: Yeah.
3: As anything. Usually don't see that on a show.
2: I would say all good handicappers have their Twitter feed with beat reporters on it.
3: Every one of them. VSiN, every team.
2: VSiN as a network. A lot of beat reporters on the network up and down.
3: Very, very important to follow. A handicapping tip there. Yeah. In between the graveyard reports, we like to talk about these other things.
2: Yeah.
3: During the break, we were talking about those rips and there's virtual rips happening now. It's actually just like an instant lottery ticket, but it's digital, and it's on these sites, and it's gambling. It's gambling is what it is, and there are people doing it for out of control numbers, literally, 2,000, 5,000, crazy numbers. People are the gambling for these rips, and they get to keep the card, or they could sell it back for a portion of what the worth is, and have another rip. And it is gambling, and that's just something I wanted to talk about there. As a matter of fact, I put I took a photo on my phone of someone like that. There was something I wanted to, did you guys see there was a, I'm sure you talked about it on the show, actually. I'm sorry if I didn't hear it. That CBS expose, or they did an interview with the person that was a big gambler. Did you see that?
2: Mm-mm.
3: That was last week. There was it's got a ton of views, millions of views. I'm surprised no one brought that to you. There it is. Okay, it's CBS Sunday Morning, the addiction of online sports betting like crack in the 80s, and he interviewed some different people. I thought it was fantastic. It was a short one, but when you can find people that have gambled out of control since the reversal of PASPA, mm-hmm. PASPA, and to see that I seen that show, and then I seen this guy on Twitter. I'm going to read this too. This guy, his name is Tips from the Bookie. I don't know him, but 2 years ago I won $117,262 gambling on a parlay. And I thought it was the best day of my life. DraftKings Sports, Book It with Trent, BR Betting, they all did stories on me. And you guys know where this is going. I was invited into suites, onto the field for games. For months, I was the guy handing out these locks and the guy who beat Vegas forever. And I seen some of this. I actually watched one of the stories that Trent did with him, the guy everyone wanted to be. Nobody knew that I was actually what was actually happening. I was crying to myself, sleeping most nights. I had lost all the money, and I was terrified to tell anyone, beer on my family, fake smile on my face, laughing, acting, everything was fine, but I was dying inside. I was embarrassed, ashamed, isolated. I kept on thinking, I did it once, I could do it again, I'll win it all back. So, maxed out credit cards, took out loans, borrowed, lied, hid statements, deposited more,
2: jeez,
3: lost everything, lived two different lives. It got really bad at the end here, too. But now he's okay, and he's actually learned from it, or he's teaching things from it. And I was reading some of the responses. It's amazing that someone would be so open about his gambling losses, and I'll say 10%, 15%, would go after him.
2: It's incredible.
3: He did an interview talking about it, and I couldn't believe the people going after
2: him. He's being vulnerable. He's being
3: very vulnerable.
2: Yeah. And someone's got to say something afterwards.
3: Yeah, not someone, tons of people, but it was
2: because it could never happen to them. That's why they
3: act that way. No, it happens to all of us, and it happened to me when I was a kid too. It happened, so I thought that was pretty pretty good. Gil, we were at dinner last night. We discussed this tweet that people are sending me this. It was on a tweet. I went to a Cubs game yesterday and saw this guy extra innings. I don't think the person who actually filmed the video understood what was going on.
2: I don't think so either. It was a strange explanation.
3: Oh, this guy's betting 27,000. They didn't realize he was court-siding.
2: Yeah.
3: So, court-siding is something I didn't talk about it for years on the show.
2: You and I have talked about
3: it. But we have talked about it in the last year.
2: We talked about it, and then remember when we talked about it? We actually talked about it way back when. And, of course, somebody who's court-siding thinks that we're talking about them. You're not the only one court-siding.
3: No. A lot of people.

0: when the Challenger Tour, I don't even know.
1: And maybe explain to the people what that actually meant.
0: Court siding is you're attending an event, you're attending a sporting event, and you're trying to make bets before the sports book adjusts to what has happened.
1: You're there live.
0: So I was at, my theory on this is, and I'm sure it's still, you know, people still do it, but it's way harder now than it used to be. It's my experience is way harder than it used to be. There was a Challenger, not the main tour in tennis. We had a Challenger event here in Las Vegas at Darling, for those who know, here in Vegas. At this point it was a couple years ago. And Lerner Tien, who's now like a really great tennis player, he was actually playing in this Challenger event. I was there. There was maybe four other people there. Matt Brown joined me for part of it as well. And I made a little money, but in the end, it wasn't even so much the court side. I guess it was just me seeing Lerner Tien was better than everybody out there. It was amazing, Bill. I was at this event. This is me present with my own two eyes watching a sporting event in front of me. We are so conditioned to watching on cable that we're like, oh, I wonder how much my delay is. I had to remind myself more than once that I was actually there watching it because the adjustment on the book was so quick, was so almost real time, I couldn't believe what was happening. I was like, how do they know this? I'm looking around like, who's putting this data in, right? Whatever was so almost real time, I couldn't believe what was happening. I was like, how do they know this? I'm looking around like, who's putting this data in, right? Whatever their systems are, whether it's whether it's radar, sports radar, whatever their systems are to get those lines adjusted now, it's way more difficult. And this was a Challenger event. This wasn't like a big sporting event,
1: right?
0: So they've really combated this.
1: So you're saying they have caught up, and you're saying that's not going on as much anymore.
0: As much.
1: And that's the reason why we're maybe more even more openly talking about it, because let's face it, what you're doing is unethical. I don't know about illegal, but it's not illegal. It's unethical. However, not to say that some sports books don't deserve it. Sports books that cheat you, I have no problem cheating them back.
0: Don't get greedy with it.
1: But I mean, I'm just saying, like, there's sports books out there that do. Someone said this to me on Twitter a couple weeks ago. And yes, there are sports books that would cheat you. If you remember in the beginning, over at Cantor Gaming, they definitely were doing some cheating. Got in trouble for it.
0: This was a place that we'd want to do it to. But I didn't do it often back in the past.
1: Sure.
0: I certainly don't even consider it anymore.
1: Of course.
0: It's not nearly what it was once. Now, there are some people here in town in another minor league sport that are having good success with it, but that's a whole other story. I'm not involved in that. Anyway, that guy, it was a weird report.
1: Yeah.
0: I don't know how much he was making on that. More with Crack on the other side. Numbers game, Vincent.
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8: 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Paid endorsement. How about that?
9: What was that?
8: Yeah, I had to read it all.
9: Oh, is that like a law?
8: Yeah, I guess so.
9: Oh.
8: Skill Alexander, that's Bill Krakenberger. We get tweets. Be the book. Best listeners ever. Game Time Jones, my favorite contest I play every year is an eliminator where you can only pick a team once and only pick against the team once. So much more strategy than traditional Survivor. Wow. That's an interesting twist. Richard Burkhart playing on Kristen Watson. Instead of Randy Watson from Coming to America. Del Mind the Gap Radio. 145 Holy Sepulchre Cemetery. Established 1859, East Orange, New Jersey, crack, he says.
9: Oh, okay. There you go.
8: Patrick Kelly. Sadly, there are a lot of cemeteries neglected, just not in good shape. Well worth it to fix it up. Do yard work if you like to do volunteer things outside. It is great that there is now such an effort regarding veterans' cemetery/graves. Chris Schneider. Heather O'Rourke buried at Westwood 2, crack.
9: Yes, she is. Yes, she is.
8: Justin G. The best thing about the Midwest, there are just random cemeteries between cornfields and on random sides of a road. Montreal Max. After this A-block on Unscripted, Gil, you should have come back from break for Bill playing Elton John's Funeral for a Friend, LOL. Harold Irving, don't mention Don Knotts without remembering the incredible Mr. Limpet.
9: Oh, there you go.
8: That's before my time. Rules for Society, if you ever get to the Black Hills of Dakota, the cemetery in Deadwood is worthwhile. Gotti, Irv Magic 13, tell Crack it's the Holy Sepulchre Cemetery in East Orange that is on both sides of the GSP.
9: Oh, there it is.
8: The Garden State Parkway is correct.
9: That's it.
8: On the exit, 144, 145. Torch D, the one who put the satin in your panties. Love hearing the Crack Man spread the good word about Pokemon. I was a data analyst and I quit my job to start a Pokemon card business. This pays better. Been going for 12 years now, and the best part is I can listen to VSiN from 10 to 6 every day.
9: Wow.
8: Chance Copperpot, speaking of being in the business of death, I just cremated my pet, and that was almost as much as cremating my parents a few years back,
9: wow.
8: I tell you. I'm in the wrong business. Those people are making a killing. Yes, they are. Oilers Cups. Gil, you are correct. Funeral biz is one people are dying to get into. See what he did there?
9: Yeah.
8: Dying to get into.
9: Yeah.
8: NH Better. Listening behind, but local ice cream place this year makes their own ice cream flavors. This summer special was lemon Oreo. Lemon cheesecake ice cream with lemon Oreos inside. I didn't want any other flavor. Shout out to Lagos in Northampton, New Hampshire. Chris of St. Bart's, weekly nifty reminder, hat tip to Crack for the Astros season win under cashing.
9: Oh, yeah.
8: There
9: good job.
8: Go. And Manny Davison, break rooms for sports cards sell by team. I remember buy the Dolphins for $200 plus Tua's rookie year and got a numbered card of his worth $1,300. The only time I ever got anything in a break, and the card is now worth -$100.
9: Unbelievable.
8: Oh man. Oh, what's this? Joe Pete, I walked by, stopped in, checked the menu. Yep, just as Gil is always claiming, they're all out of me. What is this? He's at the jerk house here. I got to read this one again. Bama Sluggers, make it a killing. I see what you did there. And Mike Rouse, I was at the Chiefs game on Sunday night. The fumble in overtime happened right in front of me, and I tried to courtside bet knowing they would likely overturn the call. By the time I had logged in, the odds had changed based on the upcoming overturn.
9: That's how fast they are now.
8: I mean, these go on and on and on. There's so many tweets. Appreciate all of them.
9: And out of all of them, I'll go into the Heather O'Rourke one. Yeah, he's right. Poltergeist, Heather O'Rourke, that poor little girl died at like 13 years old. And also buried in that cemetery, now that you mentioned Heather O'Rourke, is the older sister that played in Poltergeist. Mm-hmm. She was also killed by a boyfriend in her driveway.
8: In real life. Wow.
9: And she's also buried in that same cemetery there. So it's an amazing cemetery. There's a lot of... I'm even missing some. I'll tell you what, there's two unmarked graves there, I believe. One is George C. Scott, definitely. I know where he's at. Unmarked grave. And then there's Roy Orbison, also in an unmarked grave.
8: George C. Scott's most famous role was Patton, maybe?
9: Patton, correct.
8: Roy Orbison was a singer. What was his most famous song?
9: I can't remember. Yeah. Pretty Woman.
8: Pretty Woman.
9: Yeah, right, of course. I don't know if it's his most famous, but. So anyway, it's a great, and it's small, so you can get out of the car and just walk the whole thing. I just seen some pictures of Joe DiMaggio recently at the cemetery when they buried Marilyn Monroe. He took care of all the arrangements, and you know, Joe was married to Marilyn at one time. They were since then divorced, but he was in charge of saying who was allowed to go and not to go, and that building still stands where the service was. And I just seen some photos of the actual service, and interesting how Joe DiMaggio, but not the best guy, by the way. Great ball player, one of the best of all times, but I shouldn't say not the best guy. I met him twice. Once when they put him right in front of me online at the Tyson Spinks fight in 1980. Not even 88. 88, walking into the convention center and literally right in front of me. And he autographed my ticket with his own pen. He was actually very friendly. But at a card show, when I seen him, he was rather vulgar to people and not friendly at all.
8: Really?
9: Yeah, he wasn't friendly. He was around a lawyer
8: vulgar?
9: All the time that was, he was like, yeah, let's go, next. And he actually cursed by accident, I think. I seen him do it, but, he was around this lawyer that was really bossing him around later in life. Wound up stealing his money in the end. Mm. Wound up stealing a lot of his money in the end. But that card show, that was in Resorts in Atlantic City that time. And the other guys were great, though. Yogi Berra, Phil Rizzuto, and first baseman for the Yankees. Mattingly. Mattingly was fantastic.
8: Johnny Baseball.
9: They were great, those guys. But Joe was a little bit curt. Is that what it's called?
8: Yeah. Curt, yes.
9: Yeah. Mm-hmm. Maybe not vulgar, but he did curse a little bit, but big deal. Speaking of which,
8: it's kids. Yeah.
9: Speaking of which, so yesterday I was going to dinner with you guys. I was waiting for you. We went to Carbone Riviera last night. So I got there early though. I had to go to that funeral I said earlier, and I just said, you know what? I'm not going to go back home. I'm just going to go to the Bellagio where we're going to go to dinner. And I got there about an hour and a half early. I said, I'm going to go in the poker room. I haven't done that in a long time.
8: Wow.
9: A long time.
8: And the Bellagio poker room used to be like the most grand poker room
9: in town. The casino itself is beautiful.
8: Yeah.
9: I love the Bellagio. At the end of the night, we went to walk through the beautiful, was that called the atrium?
8: The atrium.
9: Beautiful, where they have the setup for the fall, and now they'll change over, of course, in a month and a half to the Thanksgiving
8: one. You're talking about that one
9: that
8: right beyond the lobby. It's beautiful. They always change the...
9: Conservatory?
8: Whatever
9: it is. Yeah. Absolutely beautiful. They put so much money into that. Last week when we walked through there, we seen the guys all with the big cranes and equipment getting ready.
8: Yes.
9: They have a full, they have 90 people on staff for this thing.
8: And they're going to change it before the holidays again. Yeah.
9: Beautiful place. So we went to the poker room last night. I said, you know what? I'm going to sit down and see if they have some limit hold'em. So they had 20-40 limit hold'em. I sit down. And I get a seat in the game. I couldn't believe all of the two dealers that were there were fantastic. Two female dealers were unbelievable how they got these hands out per hour. You're paying $7 for a half hour, and no one can complain. These girls were unbelievable. But I couldn't believe all the F-bombs at the table.
8: Really?
9: Like, the guys were just not cursing at anybody. not yelling at the dealer or anything like that. It wasn't abuse.
8: Cursing their own
9: just
8: hands or
9: cursing,
8: something.
9: Cursing, yeah. Like talking about general conversation, F-bomb. Listen, I curse.
8: Yeah.
9: Absolutely. I 100% curse. But I know when to curse and not to curse. I know it's a casino. People are going to say, well, Bill, you're in a casino. You're not in a church. Yeah, but is there a reason to curse in front of female dealers? And there was a female at the table also. You know what I mean? Every other word. And by the way, it wasn't one person. It was three people.
8: Dealer says nothing.
9: No, she's not allowed to, I don't think. You know?
8: Would the person running the poker room, if they
9: I think they would.
8: They would say
9: yeah.
8: something. Yeah.
9: But I think it's just so much accepted in general society that no, but I noticed it. And for me to know, like I said, Gil, I'm with you every day. I curse.
8: Yeah,
9: I do.
8: Yeah.
9: But I know when to curse. I'm not cursing in front of girls or waitresses or, you know, I'm not doing that.
8: No,
9: you know?
8: I get it. There's a time and place for everything.
9: I couldn't believe it. Oh, speaking of which, again it happened. I was called honey in a restaurant from a waitress.
8: You were called? Oh.
9: Yeah, I went to that famous, me, you, and Fez went to that place the one time. The Omelet House.
8: Yeah.
9: This old school, the place has been there 60 years.
8: I love it.
9: Old school place. She goes, what can I get you, honey?
8: Yeah.
9: I said, we're back. Again, I love it.
8: We're back.
9: Now, if I was to say honey back.
8: Oh, no, I can't do that.
9: Can't do that.
8: Yeah,
9: this is like the third person in a month that's called me honey, sweetie. I was like, wow, we might be back here. That place is great, though. So if anyone, there's a free shout out for.
8: She's been there since the Eisenhower administration, feels like.
9: Yeah, she's been there for a long time. But that place has giant omelets, great stuff in general. Oh, did we talked about that Leonard Skinner plane that Sinatra was on, right?
8: Wait.
9: Did we talk about that?
8: Well,
9: listen.
8: Leonard Skinner plane
9: that crashed.
8: Yeah, they had.
9: The week before, Sinatra's guys were all on.
8: The week before.
9: Yeah, Nifty was on it.
8: Nifty was on it. The week before?
9: The week before. 1 week before. Next week with Dinner with Nifty, he'll tell you the story.
8: Okay.
9: See, this is, maybe he should be in here. Nah, forget it. But they were on that plane, and Nifty said, Bill, that plane was no good. We didn't.
8: They
9: were shaking. We didn't like that plane at all.
8: He also
9: the next week, it crashed.
8: And two members, including the lead singer, Ronnie Van Zandt. Nifty tells the story that Sinatra often would tell the pilot to fly through weather that they should not have been flying through.
9: Yeah. Thank God nothing ever happened.
8: By the grace of God, he made it through it all. Yeah. More with Crack. Bill Krakenberger at Bill Crackman with the K. Wise Cracks, the name of the podcast. Coming back on A Numbers Game.
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2: 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Final tweets of the day, Bob Petrillo. Speaking of cheating casinos, we had a Unibet in our area that froze me out of my account because I won too many teasers in a row. 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Well, good on you, Bob, for that part anyway. Tony Taglioni. The sharp play is to fade the McFlurry, grab a blizzard from Dairy Queen, also toss 102.1 the Quake into the power rankings, the classic rock of Central Washington. Love you. Thank you, Tony. Appreciate it. Patrick Kelly, if prediction markets move as fast, quote, slash instantly as books, court siding, probably an indicator of just how much books are playing using those markets, playing slash using those markets. Mark Bono, hope I'm pronouncing that all right, went to a few Phillies games this summer. See, this is what I'm talking about. He goes, went to a few Phillies games this summer at Citizens Bank Park, had my finger on the live line as a batter came to bat, ready for the pitch. FanDuel locked the wager. Just insane how fast they are now. FYI, Haagen-Dazs mint chip. 100. Vince Puckett. I'm going to need hour three from Wednesday or the kid gets it. That's great. I think the kid is Kelly in this case. Man, I hope it's over. I hope it's not your kid. Shine. Hey, what's up, Shine? Shine the professor. Professor Shine, a good future bet slash investment is to pay for your entire funeral now. Cheaper, and your family will appreciate not having to do anything. That's for sure they will. That's looking ahead right there. Cash and tickets to what it's all about. It says, in Vegas, celebrating a birthday. 15 days in, how do I sell my survivor shares? I have two. J-Bub, sounds like that cemetery is bad luck. Scott, Mad Marine 77. My son is currently going to college in Boston. He's working for a freelance company that pays him to go to sporting events. He has gone to many Sox games, and he signs into an app and clicks if the ball's in play, when an out is recorded, and base runners. Oh, we know of people who are hired to do this as well. I just think it's harder than ever. Gizzy, I used to work in Westchester, New York, and as a Yankee fan, I visited Gate of Heaven Cemetery to see Babe Ruth and Billy Martin plots.
4: The greatest.
2: And I had my best year in softball, so I made it before the season till I stopped working in that area. For crack, James Cagney is also there.
4: Yes, I've been there. I've been there. It was one of my favorite things to do. There's James Cagney is in a mausoleum on the wall. And Babe Ruth and Billy Martin are buried right, like almost, you can walk right from in back of one another. But also, 5 minutes down the road, you have Lou Gehrig. So this just really amazing area there.
2: How old were you when you realized you sort of had this fascination?
4: I've been probably, not, it happened probably the second half of, like, so probably, I don't know, 25 years ago.
2: Okay.
4: Really.
2: You say second half of your life?
4: Yeah, second half of my life.
2: After halftime?
4: After halftime. Yeah. So it's funny that you say what you said. Professor Shine said, who's been around a long, long time.
2: Yeah.
4: There was an article yesterday about a funeral director who stole the client's prepayments and gambled all the money away.
2: Bringing it all to gambling.
4: So now it's just funny that he mentions that.
2: Yeah.
4: That was one of the things I brought up in my show yesterday. So this is all people that, and he's right, it's a good investment. You take the burden off your family, you prepay for,
2: yes,
4: it's an average of about $9,000. This gentleman here actually stole over a 14-year period millions of dollars. Lost $1.2 million of it at Mohegan Sun. And my suggestion on my show yesterday was $1 million. It sounds like a lot of money, but it's not a lot of money to Mohegan Sun in Connecticut.
2: Right.
4: I think they should, you know, they should give the money back. You know, and I'm being serious, too. I'm not joking around. Like, you have records of this guy winning, losing $1.2 million. This article was on casino.org, Devin O'Connor yesterday. $1.2 million just to that casino they over a 14-year period, and all these families are out. They're out. They go, now they go to, their loved one dies, oh, my father paid for this, and they say, well, yeah, but the funeral director lost the money.
2: So there's no record of it, though?
4: There's a record of him paying for it, but this guy never... The money's gone. He gambled the money away.
2: Well, I know the money's gone, but if you have a record of having paid, so what? Right?

0: Right? Like, you still got to give me my grave.
1: Not the case.
0: Really?
1: Not the case. No. This is he stole the client's money for his personal use, and now he's going to jail for 7.5 years. He got sentenced to jail.
0: A, he should go to jail. B, I don't think Mohegan Sun's giving the money back. And C, all those people should get their grave sites. The burden should be on the funeral home. Or the cemetery or whatever we're talking about.
1: It's a funeral home, but I think he's out of business, the guy that owned it.
0: And he's probably out of business now, right?
1: So it's over.
0: That's probably the result.
1: And, you know, people that are probably laughing saying, oh, the casino. Why does the casinos get to keep all the money in the end? If you have stolen property that the...
0: That's right.
1: That goes to a pawn shop or a business, why do they have to give it back? And they are maybe out the money even, and yet... Why does the casino get to keep? Now, it's not the casino's fault he lost. I'm not blaming the casino.
0: Yeah.
1: All I'm saying is a good faith gesture. Mohegan Sun has the chance to, you know, I think it would be a great advertising for them. You know, I think it would be a great thing, you know, for them. I think it would look great. It's just, I wasn't going to talk about this, but now that I've seen the
0: you are
1: the guy
0: right. Why should they have a different standard?
1: Yeah. Doing my podcast yesterday, I also mentioned this, but I mentioned this on this show, but this article just came out September 22nd. More than half of U.S. sports bettors wager to pay bills. This was on covers.
0: Jeez.
1: Brad Seneca.
0: Say that again. More than half of
1: More than half of U.S. sports bettors wager to pay bills, survey finds.
0: Oh, man.
1: Now, even if that's high, to break it down some more, the survey found that 21% bet to cover rent or mortgage payments. And, you know, I said this a couple weeks ago. People bet parlays a lot of times.
0: Mm-hmm.
1: You know, let me see if I can make some money to make. I have some big bills coming up. Some things coming at the end of the month. Let me try to bet, you know, $50 to win $6,000.
0: Yeah.
1: You know, let me try to, maybe I can make the money then. And that is absolutely true. That's the human condition, human nature. We've talked about that before. But, 18% use it to pay credit card bills. Another 18% used wagering for unexpected costs. More than 5% said they used to pay it their student loans. That's concerning. Wow. Another 2% used to pay tuition. Like, it's almost hard to believe, but I do believe it, though, especially for the ones that are trying to pay, cover their mortgages and rent. So it just... Well, something when you said it, I just thought you'd...
0: Yeah, no,
1: it just spurred
0: it's not
1: thinking.
0: Surprising, though, right? It's not. It's sad, and it's not surprising.
1: Yeah.
0: We talked about it last week. I don't think we have to belabor it again, but it's we are very cognizant of how this can get out of control very quickly for a lot of people, you know? And we ourselves admit, you and I, that if we had the accessibility of this easily at a young age, we too would not have been responsible.
1: I am so happy... Someone changed my life, and people. Not only my cousin Anthony on that boardwalk town, who showed me, you know, card counting from a young age, and I still didn't matter. I still went and blew the money at Mama's Racetrack. I was still a little degen, taking buses from Kingsburg to Long Branch, from Long Branch to Eatontown. I mean, it's really thinking about it at 13, 14, 15, 16. Ah, God, I was a little degen gambler, and you know, just thinking in general, the person that changed my life in Atlantic City. I don't know what I could have been still that guy that was working two jobs trying to save $100 a week.
0: You likely would have been that.
1: Likely would have been.
0: Yeah.
1: Likely would have been. Yeah. Likely would have been that person. 100% correct. I want to read something real quick about this was just so interesting. There's a book that's out. I know you guys are going to laugh at the name of the book. It's the name of the book is How to Get By Without Working. Yeah, that's the book.
0: That's a good title.
1: Yes. Peter Rabbit was his stage name, but the reason why he was in the pool world back in the day, in the pool halls, in the pool world. So his real name was, I have it here, Peter Linhart, Linhard. He has since passed. But all my friends in the pool world knew him. It was published in 83, reprinted in 91. I have a lot of... It is highly entertaining book. He grew up watching players like Moscone, Karras, and Crane. Also mentioned going on the road, playing pool all over with gambling with Weenie Beanie, which is a famous guy from Myrtle Beach, actually. Had a pool hall down there and a hot dog place down there. And it's a very interesting book. And my friend yesterday on the phone said he had a shirt on. He goes, I seen Peter. He had a shirt on. It said part-time backer wanted. And he said, part-time backer, you know, backer at the back of pool events and stuff.
0: A part-time backer.
1: Part-time backer. Yeah. So he said, what's up with part-time backer? He said, well, He said, he told me, he said, hey, well, if it's a game I like, I'm putting my own money up. So, wow, it was just so funny. Great. If it's a game I like, but part-time, I'll take a part-time back.
0: That's a cousin of the Letterman joke, which I tell from time to time. Oh, I got gambling money.
1: Oh, I got gambling money.
0: Yeah.
1: Right. Exactly right.
0: Yeah, compartmentalized differently. Oh, those are the games I like. I put my own money.
1: I put my own money up. But yeah, so it's a great book. It's actually out there. I checked it. Only a couple copies, it looks like, exist because they're $100 used. But it's just some of the... I love old names, nicknames. Ready? In the first 25 pages, he mentions players like Sausage, Wingy, The Sarge, Goblin, Miami, PJ, Nicky Vach. I know Nicky Vachiano, great old-time Philadelphia rounder. Fitzgerald, Herb Merrick, Cuban Joe, Harry Norris, the Springfield Rifle, Joe Roos, Country. I think I knew who Country was, by the way. Fifth Avenue Red. I think I knew who Fifth Avenue Red was, too. I can go on and on and on. Georgia Slim, 100 Ball Blackie, Tommy O. There's so many good old names.
0: Name of the book again?
1: How to Get By Without Working.
0: Okay.
1: Peter Rabbit. Yeah, fun stuff.
0: Bill Krakenberger, everybody. It's at Bill Crackman with a K on Twitter. Name of the podcast, Wise Cracks with Bill Krakenberger. Still doing your Fox show as well.
1: Fox Sports Radio on the weekends. Okay. Randy was on also the podcast yesterday.
0: Prop Points next from VSiN. Enjoy.
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0: This is Prop Points on VSiN, the sports betting network. 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
1: 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I'm John Hansen of FantasyPoints.com. The program, per usual, is produced by Mr. Michael Cohen, and a week three kickoff, Thursday night football, the Falcons at the Packers. We're all over it. Not the greatest game. Thank God for fantasy and thank God for gaming activity. It will make the game a lot more interesting for sure. We'll check in on the top injury updates and NFL storylines here at the top, as we always do. Then in segment number two, we'll take a look at all the pertinent data points for the Falcons at the Packers, all the positions, of course. And our guy, Tom Brawley, the grinder from FantasyPoints.com, will pop on. Good call on Monday night about Darnell Mooney. I didn't do it because I'm a Darnell Mooney apologist, so I'm always worried about, you know, backing people that I've supported who don't do much. So I kind of avoided it. But good call by him. We'll see what he has cooking for week number three. And speaking of that, we will pop out our favorite props. We've already talked about one prop, the Tucker Kraft prop that we're in on. It's been bet up a couple of yards. So we're probably looking decent in that one. It's trending in the right direction. I've got three more and not a great game to find props. I did the best I could to find the four props that I feel the best about, and that's it. No leans today. We do have a Thursday night special. It's not a great week for the Thursday night special, but, you know, maybe I don't feel as good about it, and that'll mean it hits because we haven't hit one yet. So there's that. Make sure you download the Prop Points podcast on Apple, Spotify, wherever you get your pods. We did very well on Thursday night last week, so maybe we'll be Thursday night people this year. So let's get into the storylines here. Obviously, Jackson Dart is the biggest story of the week. He is officially ruled out for the year by John Harbaugh, and we'll see about the trade deadline and all the juxtapositions. I don't think the Vikings are going to trade J.J. McCarthy to the Giants. Little Harbaugh reunion there. We'll see, though. There's certainly a couple of guys out there. I know our guy Adam Schefter speculating about Gardner Minshew, who did play for Matt Nagy for, I believe, 1 year. Speaking of Matt Nagy, his former team, the Bears, they're still in a state of limbo at the quarterback position, with Tyson Bagent still up in the air in the protocol. And, of course, Caleb Williams, Case Keenum. It's actually a really good number three quarterback, so it could be worse for Chicago. Case Keenum is getting ready to start week number three, but we're still relatively early in the week, but probably not a great sign for Bagent. It seems to be more of a rarity when a guy is in the protocol and then he ends up playing the next week. Sam Darnold is on track to return to the lineup. Speaking of backup quarterbacks, I did mention this yesterday, Seattle. I mean, they're the world champs. They've done a great job assembling their roster, and they did a great job picking up Drew Locke a couple of years ago, putting him in that number two quarterback spot, no pressure, but when we need you, we need you. And he responded very well with Darnold out. Our guy Schefter as well for ESPN reporting that A.J. Brown is expected to miss 6 to 8 weeks. And this is a real buzzkill for the New England Patriots, of course, trading away Kayshon Boutte. I thought Pop Douglas would have a good game last week. I'm out on Pop Douglas going forward unless we see some serious signs of life. The only receiver, and Romeo Doubs is going to have to step up, and maybe he will. That play last week was a little fluky, by the way. I'm looking at Hunter Henry. I think Hunter Henry is the antidote to their problems, and that's not a great one, by the way. He's an aging tight end, but that is Drake May's guy. I think he's going to be the one picking up most of the slack. And the Rams, boy, Davante Adams sure did pick up some slack last week, going off on Monday Night Football, and they may need him again this week because Puka Nacua is, quote, not making great progress, unquote, from Sean McVay. Not the greatest schematic matchup this week, though, for Davante Adams, so that could be an interesting situation there. And Terrence Ferguson I believe, is added to the injury report. So he's ailing in some way, shape, or form. But he was a glorified wide receiver last week. And if he can play, I would think he'll be the same if Puka Nacua cannot go. DeMarcus Robinson for the Niners. Boy, they got a lot of people on the injury report. So let me just scroll through it here and look at the key injuries. Buffalo Bills and the Chargers. No Derwin James. No Khalil Mack. Ladd McConkey did practice in full, though, so that's a good sign for him. Dalvin Tomlinson as well, out of practice. He's a key run stuffer. So when it rains, it pours. Chargers are hurting right now, and the Bills are relatively healthy, although Keon Coleman did not practice, and neither did Ed Oliver, the outstanding D-tackle. Seahawks and Commanders. For the Commanders, no Sam Cosmi, their guard. He's one of their best offensive linemen, so that's not good. Javon Kinlaw out of practice. Don't expect to see Chig Okonkwo, which does hurt their passing attack. He was going to be probably the third option in the passing game. Seahawks, other than the Sam Darnold update, Jadarian Price was, in fact, limited, so maybe he does return. I know a lot of people are bidding up Emmanuel Wilson this week on the waiver wire. I'm not sure I want to touch that because you got George Halani still in the mix, and it looks like Jadarian Price is trending toward playing. Panthers and the Browns, a couple of injuries for the Panther defense, which could help Deshaun Watson play well again. Jalen Phillips out of practice. Also, Devin Lloyd, their two top off-season acquisitions on the defensive side of the ball. Darren Waller is probably resting, and Jalen Coker still dealing with that ankle, still limited. I would have played that Coker prop last week for sure, but I'm trying to avoid guys on the injury report, and of course, he did get there. The Browns, Tevin Jenkins up front, one of their guards, out of practice. He missed last week. The Chiefs, Dolphins, for KC, Josh Simmons, their starting left tackle, still out of practice, so we'll see about that. Nothing serious otherwise. Caleb Douglas, the rookie wide receiver for the Dolphins, out of practice, so we're probably not going to use him. Looks like, I mean, I don't want to overreact, but based on the fact that Malik Willis is not running, no design runs or just one or two, that to me is a sign that maybe they're not putting their best foot forward. The Bengals and Steelers, for the Bengals, Andre Yosefich out of practice. I thought he went on IR, but he's not looking good. I do like Jamar Chase in that game. They play a lot of zone, so I think he'll be very active, and that's not the greatest shell or coverage for T. Higgins. For those Steelers, no Jamal Dean, one of their top corners, out of practice. Michael Pittman did get some limited work in. No Jalen Ramsey, and Rico Dowdle still out of practice. Terrible start for Rico. Jets, Lions for the Jets. Minkah Fitzpatrick out of practice. That is kind of big. Mason Taylor, but not really on the fantasy radar. For the Lions, Kirby Joseph and Brian Branch are obviously still out, and that's about it. In terms of key injuries, we'll check in on them tomorrow. Texans could go 0-3 here. They've got Trent Brown out of practice, Jadeveon Clowney out of practice. We're not expecting to see Nico Collins. Ed Ingram, a starting guard, is out. Dalton Schultz, he's probably resting after last week's bonanza. So those are all the DNPs there for Houston. That's not good. Charvarius Ward is the only one, other than, of course, Alec Pierce for the Indianapolis Colts. Of note, Patriots, Jaguars, Daquan Jones, D-tackle for the Patriots, out of practice. Doesn't look like anything serious of note. We'll check in again tomorrow. For the Jags, they're pretty healthy. No one of note here in terms of DNPs on a Wednesday. Titans, Giants, both Titan running backs. I don't know if we're ready for Nick Singleton, the rookie, but Tony Pollard and Tajay Spears out of practice. I do like Pollard if he can go against the Giants, who traded away Dexter Lawrence. They're pretty weak on run defense, and Brian Burns is out of practice. He's probably not going to play. Deontay Banks, one of their starting corners, did get a limited session in yesterday, so he'll probably be trending toward playing. Cardinals, Niners. We mentioned Max Melton set to see a decent amount of Mike Evans. Well, that's assuming he plays because he was out of practice. Siamolo, starting guard, the veteran, he's out of practice. Not great for Jeremiah Love. Off to a pretty slow start. Niners have everybody on a on a DMP situation here coming out of Wednesday. Nick Bosa, Mike Evans, Dre Greenlaw, Christian McCaffrey, DeMarcus Robinson, Trent Williams. Not good. So we'll check in on that tomorrow. Vikings and Bucks. Aaron Jones out. I would probably avoid that situation. Damon Claiborne and DJ Dallas set to fill in. The Bucks, they're relatively healthy. I don't see anything of note there. Reuben Bain, though, the edge rusher out of practice. Ravens, Cowboys, no Zay Flowers, so we'll see about tomorrow. No Trey Hendrickson, that could be a rest day. And no Ronnie Stanley, that's not great. And for the Cowboys, no Malik Hooker. And Overshown, the edge rusher. Raiders, nothing really of note there. Obviously, we're waiting on Brock Bowers. And for the Saints, what else do we have here? Nothing of note there. And then Denver and KC. Or no, not Denver and KC. Denver and LA. Yeah, Terrence Ferguson was limited. And Colby Parkinson also, no Jordan Whittingham. So they're very thin at receiver if they don't have Puka Nacua. And then for the Denver Broncos, no Jonah Coleman. He did tweak an ankle. J.K. Dobbins was limited, as was R.J. Harvey. So Jonah Coleman, pretty good stash and hope, but we're not hoping for anything out of him for week three. So that is a long-term situation. When we return, we will take a look at your pertinent data points and all the statistics for Thursday night football, the Atlanta Falcons at the Green Bay Packers. That is next on this Thursday edition of Prop Points on VSiN.
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1: 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Welcome back to this Thursday edition of Prop Points on VSiN. Time to pop out some stats and data points related to tonight's football game, the Atlanta Falcons at the Green Bay Packers. By the way, injury-wise, the Atlanta Falcons did put their top corner, A.J. Terrell, on IR, and the Green Bay Packers are down two starters on the offensive line, the right tackle, Zach, whose name was changed, and I can't really enunciate it, but the right tackle's out for the Green Bay Packers. My bad. I'm going to learn that. Also, Jaden Reed is out, and Aaron Banks. So Banks and formerly Zach Tom, we'll call it that. I changed his name. They're two starters on the O-line, and they are out. So that said, let's take a look at anything for the Falcons that I missed. Nothing of note other than Terrell. Let's take a look at the propage and the data points and the like. Michael Penix Jr., 206.5 at minus 111. Not the greatest schematic matchup for him as Green Bay deploys the third highest rate of two high safeties, and Penix averages just 6.77 YPA against the look since last season. Obviously, we're expecting my man to be a little rusty, you would think. Jordan Love, 228.5, minus 113. Decent schematic matchup there as they run to Atlanta, the seventh highest rate of cover three. 43%, which is considerable. Love averages 7.58 YPA against that shell. Atlanta gives up the eighth most passing yards and the eighth most passing touchdowns. Of course, Bryce Young ripped them last week for 287/3. Receiving props. We love the receiving props. And, you know, this is a little fluid. It was 71.5 for Watson. Looks like it was bet down a yard. 70.5 at minus 111, 5.5 receptions, by the way, that's plus money. He's not a typical volume guy, high volume, so I probably wouldn't touch that, but it is a good schematic matchup. He averages 2.79 yards per route run against cover three, which again, they run 43% of the time. Tet McMillan got 5 grabs for 101 in this matchup, and again, A.J. Terrell is out, so that is pretty good for Christian Watson. I don't love Jordan Love tonight, quite frankly, but Watson is a must-start in fantasy at the very least. Drake London, 66.5 at minus 113. It's 5.5 catches at minus 108. Good schematic matchup for him. Green Bay runs the third highest rate of two high safeties, 67%, and he averages 2.39 yards per route run against the look since last season. They got nothing. They got Jahan Dotson, rookie Zachariah Branch, and Olamia Zaccheaus. And we'll get into the numbers of Dotson and Zaccheaus because they are paltry. Next up is Matthew Golden. Very impressive showing thus far for the Green Bay Packers. We've got, wow, it was 52.5 a couple of hours ago. I see now it's been bet up to 55.5. I do get that. No Terrell helps. It is a solid schematic matchup for Love, but not for Golden. This could, you know, he could still get the 55, 56 yards, obviously, because I don't know if they're going to be running the ball. But against the cover three, which they run 43% of the time, very low number here, 1.15 yards per route run. Atlanta does allow the ninth most receptions per game to outside receivers. And Jalen Coker did get 8 grabs for 66 in this matchup, though that's not a high yard per catch average. So I don't know if Golden's going to get there. I would have to go over if I was going to make a play on it, but I'm not, FYI. Tucker Kraft, we're already in on this from yesterday's show. We were in at 43.5. I would still do it. In fact, I just posted it at fantasypoints.com this morning at 45.5. So I'm still okay with it because it's a pretty good situation. Now, they are down those starters on the offensive line, so that could be a little bit of a problem for Tucker Kraft. But it is a very good schematic matchup here against the cover three. He averages 2.45 yards per route run against the coverage since last season. It's also good against the single high looks that they run quite a bit. I've got that number right here in front of me over here. Or maybe I do, maybe I don't. No, I guess I don't. I lost that piece of paper. But anywho, we covered that yesterday. It is a good schematic matchup overall for Tucker Kraft. And, you know, by the way, the Falcons also give up the 11th most receiving yards per game thus far and the 8th most receptions to tight ends. Darren Waller got him last week for 33 and a couple of touchdowns. Bijan Robinson, Green Bay gives up the 10th most receiving yards per game to running backs. That's where you get them, as Breece Hall learned last week. He only had 16 carries for 29 yards. But despite not doing anything in the passing attack in week one, Breece Hall last week had 5 for 63 against Green Bay. So I do think Bijan's going to be active in the passing game. Kyle Pitts, I saw the maybe it was the tight ends coach or the offensive coordinator talking about him, saying, yeah, we like tight ends and all that. I'm like, okay, I don't know if you like Kyle Pitts, and I don't think I like him in this game. Not a good schematic matchup with the two high safeties, only 1.66 yards per route run against that. And Green Bay has been stingy, giving up the 13th fewest catches and yards to tight ends thus far. Jahan Dotson, 19.5, not going there. He's only got 3 catches for 30 yards on 8 targets on the season. Sky Moore will fill in for Jaden Reed. I'm tempted to go with this over 9.5, but Sky Moore is probably the biggest failure I've ever had in my career a couple of years ago. So I don't want to push the envelope there. Zacchaeus, as we mentioned, 9.5. I mean, it should be easy, but he only has 4 targets and 2 catches for 8 yards. So we're not going to go there. Jonnu Smith, I hope he doesn't ruin my Tucker Kraft play. That number is only 8.5 yards. Pretty ridiculous. I know he's a tight end too, but man, he is Jonnu Smith. The two running backs that catch the ball for Green Bay, Chris Brooks and Marshawn Lloyd, 7.5, 5.5. This is receiving. Atlanta gives up the 9th fewest fantasy points per game to running backs, and Chuba Hubbard only got 2 catches for 11 last week. Real quick, some rushing props. Bijan at 77.5. I think I like the rushing attempt prop here. Spoiler alert, 18.5. Green Bay is tough against the run, as Breece Hall learned last week. 16 carries for 29, as I mentioned. The 3 Packer backs, Caleb Johnson is interesting because this has been bet up to 37.5 this morning. I do know that Matt LaFleur was talking him up, and he did look pretty good last week, but I can't go there because Atlanta gives up the 4th fewest adjusted yards before contact and the 6th fewest rushing yards per game to running backs. Chuba Hubbard, he was all right, 12 for 53 rushing in this matchup last week. Not going to mess with the quarterback rushing props. Jordan Love, 8.5. He only runs when it's absolutely necessary. And the same can be said, most likely, for Mr. Michael Penix at 4.5. We'll talk to our guy, Tom Brawley, on the other side, the grinder, see what he has cooking for this week. Yeah, I'm tempted to go in on a couple of these low-end props. Maybe the grinder has a low-end prop or two. But yeah, I learned my lesson with Devin Singletary last week. I'm 0-2 when I try to get cute on these really, really low props with very low yardage totals. The grinder, though, Tom Brawley on the other side. But first, most people think sports betting is about picking winners. 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Bet sharp and look square. You will always bet sharp when you follow our guy, Tom Brawley, a.k.a. The Grinder. He joins us on the other side of this Thursday edition of Prop Points right here on VSiN.

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16: It would not be a game day Thursday night football show without Tom Brawley, a.k.a. The Grinder. Welcome back to this Thursday edition of Prop Points. We go directly to the progressive guest line for Tom, writer, owner, co-owner, and betting maven over at fantasypoints.com on the X machine at Tom Brawley. Great call, Tom, on Darnell Mooney last week. You know me, I'm a Mooney guy. I couldn't touch it, even though that was a good one. How you feeling?
17: Good. That was a nice hit on Monday. Also had the Jackson Dart prop, so hopefully all these sports books are kind of offering that injury protection right now, so hopefully people were able to get their money back for that. But, yeah, it was easy. No sweat on the Darnell Mooney. But I have a couple of props that I'm gonna force you to sweat all night long, probably, or unless these get busted early in the game. But I got a couple sweaty type bets for us to look at tonight.
16: Yeah, if it wasn't for Marvin Harrison, I think people might be talking a little bit more about Kyle Pitts. It's only two games. But man, it is underwhelming, and it's not a good schematic matchup. You're going under 3.5 receptions with Drake London's boy, his bruh, Michael Penix back in the lineup there. What else are you seeing with Pitts?
17: Yeah, it's a very slow start for him this season. As you said, he has one catch, just like Marvin Harrison, only for 15 yards, so an extremely slow start. And Kyle Pitts, kind of he was very good with Kirk Cousins at the end of last year, but has never been completely on the same page with Michael Penix. Just a career 15.6% target share, averaging about 3.8 receptions per game. But obviously, those numbers, we're looking at 3.5 receptions tonight, but that 3.8 receptions per game can obviously get skewed with a 6 or 7 catch performance. So it's been all right, but not great. Should be better numbers with Michael Penix. He does have an eye for Drake London usually, so I would expect more targets to him. Maybe they try to get him going. That is the one thing that does worry me about this bet. We did have Tommy Rees earlier this week, the offensive coordinator. He was asked about Kyle Pitts, and it's typical. He's not going to say no. We don't need to throw it to him. He said that we need to get him involved, and what you'd expect from an offensive coordinator when he was asked about Kyle Pitts. So, but we got a plus price on this under 3.5, plus 106. It has been bet up at some of the books, but it's still like in that minus 105 range. I still think it's bettable there. If it gets much higher than that, I would probably stay away. But just expecting maybe a potentially ugly game here tonight, Paul. Paul's my co-host on the SiriusXM show. But just thinking it might be a little bit of an ugly game. And I think people are assuming Michael Penix is going to step right back into the lineup and this offense is going to be fixed. And this guy it seemed like he was ready, but it was a little bit tentative to get out there and play. It's been a couple of weeks, and finally he feels ready to play. But it's been a long layoff off of this ACL injury. Doesn't have a lot of work. Didn't get any work in the preseason. Just some practices. So I don't know if he's going to hit the ground running here tonight. Could be a little bit of an ugly game. So I'll look at Kyle Pitts to disappoint a little bit. If anybody goes off, it probably will be Drake London in this passing game, and probably Bijan Robinson as well.
16: Yeah, I'm trying to envision it. Like I could see him catching three, and I could see that being like, whoa, he caught three. You know, I mean, I don't know if I could envision him catching four. We're talking with Tom Brawley, aka the Grinder from FantasyPoints.com. Kick and tail on the bets for the subscribers over there on the betting package. And you can use the promo code Grinder and save 70% off your first month to check it out here. Well, you mentioned SiriusXM. You're on the morning show a couple of days a week with Paul Kelly. I go on there every Thursday and Friday. Last Thursday, I was all in on Dalton Kincaid. This Thursday, I'm all in on Tucker Kraft. So did you at least consider Tucker Kraft with his number at 45.5? I got in at 43.5.
17: Really promising numbers last week. I actually had an under on his receiving yards, which I did win. But it was one of those where you kind of look back at it at the end of the week, and I got it right for the wrong reasons. I thought they would kind of ease him into a bigger workload, but last week he was out there for every snap. So, I mean, this was, we heard earlier in the preseason and in the summer that, they're going to bring him along slowly. Don't want to rush him back, but he was out there a ton last week. So the targets didn't come his way. The only problem right now is this offensive line is a little banged up. He was out there for every snap, but it was closer to like a 67% route share. So he was helping out a little bit in protection. But hopefully they, you know, now that they've had a full week here to practice without their right tackle, I'm not even going to try to pronounce Zach Tom's new name there. Hopefully with a couple of days, they have a better plan. I think Chris Brooks is their pass protector. He could also help out. And maybe we'll get Tucker Kraft out into the pattern a little bit more this week. So I do think he could have a nice bounce back performance. And if you look at it, I mean, Jaden Reed's out. That's why I kind of like this passing game a lot in for fantasy this past summer. I thought it was going to be a lot more condensed between Christian Watson and Tucker Kraft at the very top. Now it's going to be even more condensed with Jaden Reed out of the picture. So I think it's going to be a three-man show in that the entire offense right now. They don't have a running game. So I do think it's going to kind of funnel through Kraft, Golden, and Watson right now. So, I do like a bounce-back performance from Kraft. Let's have another tight end explosion on Thursday Night Football.
16: Yeah, let's do it. You mentioned Chris Brooks. You're taking the under 16.5 on the rushing yards at minus 114 on FanDuel. And I have to assume Caleb Johnson has a lot to do with that. I know LaFleur was talking him up, loving him what he did on those outside zone runs last week. It did look pretty good.
17: Yeah, it's going to be probably a lot of Caleb Johnson and a lot of Marshawn Lloyd in the early down situations. That's what we've seen so far. Even dating back to last year, Chris Brooks was more of a pass protector. The Jordan Love's personal pass protector, and I think that's going to be his role tonight. I don't see a whole lot of opportunities for him in the run game. Of course, you know, this is such a low total that if he does get like a holding call or if they get a sack or something and it's a surrender play, that could always hurt this under right now. But I just don't see him getting a lot of opportunities on first and second down in clear running situations. I think they're going to lean into Caleb Johnson and to Marshawn Lloyd. Hopefully, both of those guys fumbled last week. Marshawn Lloyd lost his fumble, did get benched a little bit, but I do think that they'll be back at the top of the depth chart this week. So hopefully those guys hold on to the ball. Matt LaFleur feels no need to get Chris Brooks in there in early down situations. But I just also think that they're going to kind of struggle to run the ball a little bit in this matchup. Atlanta,
16: yeah,
17: that's one thing that they have done really well so far. They're kind of weaker in the secondary right now. They just lost A.J. Terrell to an injury. But against the run, they're giving up the fourth fewest adjusted yards before contact from our fantasy points data and the sixth fewest rushing yards per game to the position right now. So they've been good against the run. Green Bay can't run the ball with their even when they were healthy, and now they have two offensive line injuries coming into this game. So I just don't see them having a whole lot of success on the ground. So I'm looking at Chris Brooks under 16.5. I know this one has been bet down. I do think there is like a 15.5 still out there. So I would consider it there. But if it gets much lower than, 14.5 is probably the lowest I would go on this.
16: You like Jahmyr Gibbs over 83.5 rushing yards, minus 110 on DraftKings. That's a bone that you're throwing to the viewers. But also talk about Adonai Mitchell over 45.5 at minus 114. He does seem to click already with Geno Smith.
17: Yeah, this is a great matchup for him. And we picked on this Lions secondary on the show last week with Keon Coleman. No sweat there at all. A.D. Mitchell is playing well. He really is. He's really coming into his own in his third season. Has really started to emerge as a viable target next to Garrett Wilson through the first 2 weeks of the season. So 76% route share, 23% target share. Everything's kind of lining up here. Good against cover three, which is what Detroit has been running the first 2 weeks of the season. They were a big man team last year, but playing more cover three, and his numbers do pop against the cover three. So like A.D. Mitchell, up over 45.5, he's been to 60 yards already twice through the start of the season here. So maybe he can do it again and get to 60 yards for a third time.
16: Yeah, that's a good play. I like that. And follow Tom on X at Tom Brawley. Once again, that promo code GRINDER, 70% off the betting package at fantasypoints.com. Great stuff as always, Tom. Thanks for your time. We'll talk to you on Monday. And when we return, my picks for Thursday Night Football here on Prop Points.
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0: 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I'm John Hansen of FantasyPoints.com. 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Right now, we see a 62% of the handle is on Green Bay to cover at -4.5. Really great information. So if you want to know what the handle is or what the total looks like, head to VSiN.com/splits. I did not find anything of note to pop out here for a lean. I just tried to pull out, you know, we got to throw out at least four for a nationally televised game, and that's exactly what I have. I also do have a Thursday night special. It's obviously hit or miss, a little bit more than usual, if you will, but it could also be a hit like that. So stay tuned for that. But it is time now for my top props.
1: You've heard the analytics. You've heard the stats. Now it's time for what you've really been waiting for, the guru's top props.
0: As we discussed on yesterday's show, I am in on Tucker Kraft. We got in on that at 43.5 at -113 on DK. But I am still willing to, you know, I'd go, I'm still in at 45.5, over 45.5. So, I mean, I'd like to have those 2 yards back, but I did post this over at fantasypoints.com this morning. I do like Tucker Kraft to move the needle tonight. As we've mentioned, no Jaden Reed. That should help. We'll see what Sky Moore can give them. Doing a great job in the return game, but obviously not a very accomplished receiver, so they could use Tucker Kraft a little bit more. And by the way, I loved the snappage. He played like 99.8% of the snaps last week. And as we've discussed, it is a good schematic matchup for Tucker Kraft up against the cover three. He crushes cover three. And oh, by the way, Jordan Love, as we discussed yesterday with Brett Whitefield, he also crushes cover three. So we're going to go in on that. The Atlanta Falcons have been pretty giving to tight ends thus far. They also play a lot of single high safety looks, which is a good look for Mr. Tucker Kraft. So I feel good about it. He is one of the most efficient players in the league at the position. Darren Waller got this defense last week, as we've mentioned, 3 for 33 and a couple of tutties and very limited opportunities. Like I said, his snap total, he played like 98.3% of the snaps last week. Granted, he might be needed to block just a little bit more, but I do like the matchup overall. It sets up pretty well for Tucker Kraft. The Falcons, again, giving up the 11th most receiving yards per game and the 8th most receptions per game to tight ends thus far. Next up, we got a little weird here tonight for these props, but we'll go. This isn't that weird. Drake London. Don't know about the yardage, but I do feel good about Drake London tonight. Obviously, he's the man for Michael Penix. Kyle Pitts, we'll see, but it's not going well, and it hasn't gone particularly well with Kyle Pitts, with Michael Penix, and it hasn't gone well with all their secondary receivers. You know, some other teams, you're worried about 3, 4, 5 other guys, like the Patriots, by the way. We're not worried about Olamia Zaccheaus or Jahan Dotson or Zachariah Branch. Maybe one of those guys makes a play, but it's all about Drake London. I'm not going to go over the yardage total because I'm not totally convinced that he's going to hit the yardage total, but I am pretty darn convinced that he's going to catch 6 balls. So let's go over 5.5 receptions for Mr. Drake London at -107 on DK. What I'm hoping is we get like 2 quick completions in the first series, and then it'll be all downhill from there. But I do expect him to be obviously very, very active. And this is a pretty good odd. These odds are pretty good at -107. So that's a little surprising. But on the other hand, it's Michael Penix's first start. So I don't think anyone's going to play over 6.5 for Drake London. But I do feel good that we'll get to 6. I don't know about 7, but I feel good that we'll get to 6. Now,

0: somewhat counterintuitively, because I do like Tucker Kraft, but that's only 45, 46 yards we're talking. And technically, I only need Tucker Kraft to hit 44 to hit the prop. But we did play an under on Jordan Love last week, and it looked good, and it hit. At the half, he only had like 70 yards, so I was feeling good. He made a couple of plays in the second half. You're probably not going to completely shut down Drake London or Jordan Love. Man, all kinds of names swimming through the head. You're probably not going to completely shut down Jordan Love, but, you know, with the two starters down, his right tackle, his left guard, the offensive line was shaky to begin with. I do think Christian Watson will make some plays tonight, but it's not the greatest schematic matchup for Matthew Golden. They are thinned out with no Jaden Reed. So I think it'll be a low scoring, boring game. So maybe I'll be wrong on this because they can't run the ball, but I'm just not feeling warm and fuzzy about Mr. Jordan Love right now. Throwing off his back foot all the time, and that's problematic behind an offensive line that looks weaker to me than it has in about 10 years. So we'll go under on Jordan Love, under 229.5 passing yards, minus 115. That was over at BetMGM. And then somewhat correspondingly, tough matchup for Bijan on the ground, as we've outlined. However, I do think, again, it'll be a relatively close game. It'll be ugly, and I don't think Jordan Love is going to be lights out tonight. So I'm going to go in on over 18.5 rushing attempts for Mr. Bijan Robinson at minus 116 on DK. And certainly with Michael Penix back, you certainly don't want to come out slinging it. My man's going to be rusty. He hasn't thrown a pass in a game since late last season. So I do think Bijan will be fed the rock in this game. That's going to give them their only chance to win the game, is to be patient and feed Bijan the ball. Now, he does have a little bit of a better matchup in terms of the passing attack, but I do think we're looking all right here in a close game to just hit 19. It'll be close, but just hit 19 carries for Mr. Bijan Robinson, and we will be correct. We did get that James Cook carry total prop right last week. So that's one thing I'm trying to do a little bit, is try and anticipate the flow of the game, try and anticipate player performances, and then take it from there in terms of running back totes. And Brian Robinson, not much of a factor. I don't think he'll be anything close to what Tyler Algier was over the last couple of years for Mr. Bijan Robinson. We do have one more item up for bid here, one more item to get to on this Thursday edition of the program. By the way, we'll be back tomorrow with our guy Josh Chevalier of Fantasy Points College Football. He's been doing great on the props, so make sure you tune in for that. And I had such bad luck last week on Sunday. I lost the prop from Terry McLaurin dropping a ball, from Jaden Reed getting hurt on the second play of the game, from Ramondre Stevenson fumbling early and essentially getting benched. I lost the Garrett Wilson prop by a handful of yards. What I'm trying to say is the football gods usually throw me a bone after a tougher Sunday, which last week definitely was. Don't go anywhere. Up next, it's Money Moves with Stormy Bonantoni and Jonathan Von Tobel on today's show. Will Brinson joins them in the Circa Suite to preview week number 3. Then at 4 p.m. Eastern, it is Follow the Money with Mitch Moss and Paulie Howard, followed by Thursday night BetCast at 8 p.m. with Keyshawn Johnson and Patrick Maher breaking down the Thursday night game live, all right here on VSiN, the sports betting network. As I mentioned, it's been a tough go on the Monday and Thursday night specials thus far. Sometimes things just don't line up perfectly. Not sure this one lines up well, but I looked long and hard. I considered Drake London. I think it's over. I think we had to get to 8 or more catches to get to over plus 200. That's my rule. The specials have to be at least plus 200. So looking at all the options, I felt the best one, and it's like a one-play situation, was, in fact, Christian Watson, longest reception, 35-plus yards at plus 213. On DK. I've been all in on Christian Watson pretty much throughout his career. He was my number one player to draft this summer. I'm not bragging because fingers crossed that he can hold up. But he looks tremendous. And that catch and run week one against the Minnesota Vikings was absolutely incredible. So I can see them trying to get him the ball on those underneath crossers where he can do damage as an athlete in terms of run after the catch. And he also is a pretty good air yards guy. So longest reception for Christian Watson, 35 plus yards at plus 213 on DK. Good luck with all the plays. We'll catch you up mañana for another edition of Prop Points here on Visa.
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3: This week's Findlay Cadillac Henderson Player Performance of the Week is from the college football ranks and goes to the starting quarterback for Ole Miss, Trinidad Chambliss, who led Ole Miss to a victory over the LSU Tigers in the game that was labeled the Return of Lane. Chambliss passed for 363 yards and two touchdowns and ran for a tie-breaking score in the fourth quarter. Number 8 Ole Miss delighted a crowd that was already revved up about Kiffin's return, beating the 7th-ranked Tigers 32-24 on Saturday night. After the game, ESPN's Holly Rowe caught up with Trinidad.
4: Trinidad, you're just kind of looking around, soaking this in right now. What is this like in this moment for you and your team?
5: It's amazing. Our team is resilient. And I love them so much, I'm speechless.
4: There were a couple of moments in this game right before the half, a minute 27, you take it down and score. Again, late in this game, you run it in with your legs. Why are you so great in these moments, Trinidad?
5: I just trust in God. I trust in my preparation as well. We've worked our butts off this whole week and this whole year. And it's just go out and do it. You know, there's no thinking at that point, just go out and go ball.
4: It's such a unique game. You are here with this huge moment because of Lane Kiffin, but you had to beat him tonight. What was this dynamic like for you?
5: It was a little weird seeing him on the other sideline and seeing other coaches. But it is what it is, you know. We're competitors at the end of the day. And it's just a football game, but I'm glad we got the win.
4: What is special about this Ole Miss team?
5: We don't quit. A lot of people may doubt us. They always doubt Ole Miss. I don't know why. We're here now. We're here to compete.
3: That was Trinidad Chambliss and ESPN's Holly Rowan. This was a game that diehard college football fans, casual college football fans, Ole Miss, LSU alum, and many more all has circled on the college football calendar. Saturday, September 19th, the Return of Lane. After Trinidad's big-time performance on Saturday night, he has emerged as the leader in the clubhouse for the Heisman Trophy, which is college football's most coveted award. Now, not only is Trinidad a favorite for the Heisman Trophy, but is also a guy that is being talked about by many NFL evaluators as an early-round pick in 2027's NFL Draft. But for the moment, the only thing that mattered was Saturday night, the return of Lane to Oxford, Mississippi, where Ole Miss took down the LSU Tigers. Shout out to Trinidad Chambliss for his incredible performance, 363 yards, a couple touchdown passes, and also a touchdown run. 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
8: Thursday, Stormy Bonantoni, Jonathan Von Tobel with you. 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Lots of NFL, lots of college football ahead of us. How are you, buddy? What's going on?
9: Pretty good. Looking forward to the Thursday night game tonight. An interesting one. Yeah. Michael Penix making his season debut against a ailing Packers team. So we'll see if we get anything good and fun out of that matchup. We're inching closer to what should be a good weekend of football as well. And I'm moving this weekend, so that's a big one, too.
8: That's not stressful at all, I'm sure.
9: I've totally started as well.
8: Oh, no. So the packing is not going, it's not even begun with you, is what you're saying.
9: I mean, a little bit. It's going to be a busy afternoon. Let's just put it that way.
8: Oh, my gosh. No. Call up Chris. See if he can help you out. You mentioned Thursday Night Football, though. That is where we are going to kick off today's rundown. Let's set the table for everything to come.
7: It's time for the top headlines and topics of the day. This is the Rundown.
8: Love and war at Lambeau. Jordan Love and the Packers playing host to Atlanta, as you mentioned. This spread was 7 at open with how brutal the quarterback play has been for the Falcons to this point. But you said it, Michael Penix Jr. making his return. Falcons now getting 4.5 points in Green Bay. Consensus 43 on the total where we sit right now.
9: Yeah, I think there initially it looked like there was going to be an obvious play, but given the line movement, I don't think they're really is anymore. I do like one player prop here. We'll get to that. It seems like a very obvious one that I will discuss with you. Yeah.
8: Well, in addition to our angles and best bets for today, we're going to get some help as well. RotoWire's Nick Whalen is going to join the program, as will CBS Sports' Will Brinson later on in the second hour of the show. It is also a thirsty Thursday here on Money Moves. So many college football teams this week who are thirsty for a bounce back, including a pair of top 25 teams facing each other. I'm looking at you, LSU and Texas A&M. Also, how about Arkansas, 0-3 ATS laying 7 against Tulsa this week, given their quarterback position. Florida State has the big lead over Alabama. Can they now cover a massive spread in a bounce back after letting that lead slip away against an FCS opponent? There are a lot of really intriguing ones, I think, this week.
9: You left a big one off.
8: I did.
9: You left a massive one off that I had to include in the rundown as part of our honorable mentions.
8: Well, I can't do it all, man. I can't do it all.
9: I mean, I was like, I thought it was the most obvious one of the week. And it ties into one of our guests today as well.
8: Oh, yeah. Yep. You're right. NC State, baby.
9: Yeah. If anybody's dying for a win.
8: That is a great point.
9: Might be NC State.
8: We'll also hit on some of the bigger games of the weekend. I will be working Oklahoma at Georgia on Saturday. Had our meetings with the Sooners yesterday. Yep. So give you a little bit of breakdown, some things that I have learned. Speaking of early impressions, JVT and I did our blind reveal yesterday for Circa Millions, our contest pick leans. We will cement those today in the contest corner, and about a half an hour ago, the official static numbers came out. So there were a couple slight surprises, I would say, for us, including a Seattle Seahawks team that we really liked laying the 7. It is over that key number now, sitting 7.5. There were a few that shifted in a direction we did not like.
9: And we have 7 allegedly that are worth discussing, and I believe you threw in another one just now that you were wanted to look at. What was it again?
8: Ravens.
9: Yeah, not even
8: it's
9: on
8: flat
9: the list.
8: Three. It's a flat 3 in there.
9: Didn't even bring it up yesterday. Now I got to add it to the list.
8: Well, I did more research. I ended up betting them this morning, so sometimes it takes me a little while. Okay. It just takes me a second. I was focused more on college football yesterday.
9: Then I vote we remove the Seahawks and replace them with the Ravens. If you really
8: think?
9: Wanted that one, yeah.
8: Okay. All right. I'm excited. Maybe am I getting my way in the Circa Million? It's not going. It hasn't been a good thing. At least last week it wasn't great.
9: I didn't know what I was going to say.
8: Let's talk about some of the news of the day here first, because while it had been a lot of conjecture and will he, won't he be out for the entirety of the season, it is confirmed. Obviously, Jackson Dart done for the year. We heard from his head coach John Harbaugh yesterday. Exactly what it is and what their plans are looking ahead. So season-ending knee surgery to repair meniscus, MCL, PCL. If Dart is able to recover, though, the Giants didn't close the door on a potential playoff return if they could survive and get to that point. As of right now, though, it looks like Jameis Winston will be QB1 this week and moving forward. That is until or unless they go grab somebody else, which is what Coach Harbaugh was asked about yesterday. What is the plan moving forward in the quarterback room?
10: We will plan on doing that, absolutely. I can't say who at this point, but we're working on that.
11: Do you prefer a veteran there for that spot?
10: A veteran, as opposed to a rookie like right now?
11: A younger guy, someone who has experience playing in the NFL.
10: You know, I think I would probably, but you kind of got to go with what's available as well. And you never know if a younger guy comes available that's interesting, you know, that would fit. I think we're looking at all that. You just got to, it depends on really what our options end up being.
12: Would you be open to trading for someone, or is it who's available?
10: I think all options are open. Yeah, all options are open right now.
8: So all options are open. Jameis Winston and former Fresno State quarterback Jake Haener in the quarterback room currently. Jimmy Garoppolo is a free agent. That's a name that's been spread around a good bit. Brandon Allen was cut prior to, like, roster cuts. He was with the team in training camp, so could he potentially be brought back? I know there were a lot of questions about, hey, would the San Francisco 49ers potentially be willing to move off of Mac Jones or Gardner Minshew? Your favorite backup quarterback was another name that has kind of risen up here in the last 24 hours. Anything stand out to you, or do you not even care at this point?
9: I mean, I don't really care at this point because we've talked about this a ton almost everywhere. Who cares? It's Jameis Winston. We move on. I would throw out that Aiden O'Connell is probably a name that should be out there potentially to be considered. He is going to be a guy that is up for a contract, I believe, which should expire here, and he will be a free agent coming up this offseason. He will be. He is a guy who started quite a few games in the National Football League. Raiders feel pretty comfortable with their two, which is Fernando Mendoza and their future. Maybe they want to keep O'Connell to back up Fernando Mendoza next year, but if you can flip him, and he's away right now from the team, I believe for personal reasons, but that would probably be one of those low-stakes acquisitions. Because I think what happens when you talk about some of these other guys, like, for example, I know J.J. McCarthy keeps getting thrown out there, but J.J. McCarthy is a guy that, in theory, still has some potential to become a starting quarterback in the National Football League. And, you know, if he comes around and if you have a good season with him, what you do with him, all this kind of nonsense, I don't think you're trying to get that. I think you're trying to maximize your roster, and that would be going for a veteran here. And I think a guy like O'Connell makes sense, especially with his impending free agency, if the Raiders aren't going to be willing to re-sign him and they can get something out of it.
8: Meanwhile, for what it's worth, for this week, it's one of the uglier games on paper against the Tennessee Titans, a struggling Titans team, albeit one that showed some signs of life this past weekend, nearly upset Philadelphia. But a Giants team without its starting quarterback, compromised left tackle and Andrew Thomas, if he plays. He's dealing with a groin adductor. Apparently, it's not as bad as they thought, but still TBD about what it looks like for this week. Brian Burns going to miss some time with an ankle sprain paired up with an already injured secondary. So initial leans, and I know you are on this side as well, Titans plus +3, maybe an under. I think the Titans as a teaser leg could be a reasonable play as well.
9: And in the contest?
8: We'll talk about that later. Let's go to Chicago because Caleb Williams, Tyson Bagent, still technically TBD according to Ben Johnson, but Keenum is getting ready. We heard from him on the podium for the first time yesterday with Tyson Bagent in the concussion protocol as a part of this all. Here is what he had to say about Ben Johnson, who he clearly is very complimentary of, thinks is an extremely gifted play caller, and a little bit of an insight into their relationship as well.
13: He's going to go down as probably the best play caller, play designer, coach, all of the above when it's all said and done. I mean, some of the stuff that man does is unbelievable. And the way he sees the game, the way he's able to prepare guys, the way he's able to lead. Man, I'm the biggest Ben Johnson fan. I'm here right now because of him. I was retired and he called me 2 years ago, basically in my own head. I had prepared, you know, to be ready, but you know, there weren't a lot of phone calls coming, and he called and we met and supposed to meet for like 15 minutes and wound up talking for 2.5 hours. And I'm like, okay, I want to do it with this guy. And it has been just such a pleasure. I've found the love of football again working with him. So I can't say enough good things about Ben.
8: So clearly very excited for the opportunity, but will it matter? As you have pointed out over the course of the last couple days when there was a possibility of Keenum being the starter, we have not seen him start a football game since 2023. That game with the Texans in place of an injured C.J. Stroud, JVT, he went 11-17 for 62 yards, no touchdowns, 2 interceptions, and sacked 3 times against the Bears before getting replaced by Davis Mills in the third quarter.
9: Yeah, look, Ben Johnson's going to be pretty good, and we know that. But this is a pretty decent Philly defense on Monday night that they're going to have to face. So as good of a play caller as he is, he's going to be able to get a lot out of Case Keenum is going to be the real question. Now, the offensive line for Chicago has been pretty good. Hasn't been giving up a ton of pressures outside of some of the issues they had, but that's Brian Flores and his defense this last week. So I think Keenum's going to be okay, but going back to the way I played this, under the total, I think makes a ton of sense with the way that this is looking right now for Chicago.
8: Also, in the quarterback health department, Sam Darnold was injured on just the fifth play of the season. Looks like he is on track to play Sunday against the Commanders, according to his head coach, Mike McDonald. Initially, we all thought it was a hip, and how serious could this be? How much time might he ultimately miss? It's a glute issue. It's not that serious. With him likely to be back, we have seen, as we mentioned with the contest, this number start to shift from that flat seven out to 7.5 with Darnold back. Opened 5.5. So clearly, just like the market misread what this was going to be. A lot of faith in Seattle, as we are as well. Also, looks like Nick Imanwori will have significantly higher workload this week as well. Got back on the field last week, only had 9 snaps. The plan is for him to be much more like himself entering week 3.
9: Yeah, I think this was expected. And I don't think that this is a bump that is all just Sam Darnold. I think it's just this team getting generally healthier. And the way that Drew Lock is playing, I don't think you're including a massive difference between these two. And when you're talking about the difference between Lock and Sam Darnold, Lock's been one of the best quarterbacks in the NFL, if not the best, in a lot of different categories in the first 2 weeks.
8: 73% completions, 4 touchdowns, no picks. His total QBR on Sunday against the Cardinals, 88.8, in what was a dominant 31-7 win. So, yeah, like you said, there has not been a drop-off. Can they continue to play at that pace moving forward? You called them the best team in the National Football League yesterday. A couple other quick injuries as we head to break. Puka Nacua, who obviously didn't play on Monday night, still dealing with groin soreness. Sean McVay said it isn't going to be long-term, but he has yet to practice this week, looking unlikely for Sunday as well. Mike Evans in San Francisco has a hip injury. This after the quad issue he already had in training camp. Also not major, expected to practice and play this week. Zay Flowers, however, minor hamstring injury. Didn't practice yesterday or today. Not great when you look ahead to the weekend in Brazil. We got to step aside. More money moves coming up after this. We are just getting started on VSiN, the Sports Betting Network.
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17: This is a Bloomberg Business of Sports report. The BBC has been accused of harming the country's Olympic medal-winning hopes by cutting its sports budget and focusing too heavily on Premier League football. Olympic and Paralympic sports rely on the BBC's coverage to attract additional revenue from the private sector and avoid undermining the objective of winning medals. The BBC's changes, including cost-cutting and a shift in editorial position, are seen as affecting Olympic sports. According to the Telegraph Sport, there are concerns that they will lose relevancy and struggle to attract new fans and investment. The climax of the Formula One season remains uncertain due to the conflict in the Gulf, with organizers reluctant to cancel races in Qatar and Abu Dhabi because of potential financial costs. If F1 cancels the races, it will lose the promoters' fees, but if the promoters make the decision, they will have to carry the cost. With a Bloomberg Business of Sports report, I'm Mike.
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8: 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He's Jonathan Von Tobel. I'm Stormy Bonantoni. Speaking of sharp money, it is interesting looking at some of the betting splits data for this Thursday night football game. Packers and Falcons going head to head tonight up at VSiN.com. 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Obviously, we do at the website, but the bet splits are always really interesting, I think, just to see and get a bigger picture of where the money ultimately is going on a daily basis. The Falcons, we know, at open, were a 7-point favorite. We get more, 7-point underdog. We get the news this week that Michael Penix Jr. is coming back, and that slowly shifts from 6 to 5.5, now sitting 4.5 in Green Bay. At DraftKings, we see 60% of the handle, 65% of the bets on Green Bay, laying that 4.5. Here at Circa, where we're broadcasting from, 43% of the handle, but 72% of the bets coming in on Green Bay. So the public seems to love this Packers team, but perhaps not the sharp money.
9: Yeah, I think it makes some sense given where we're at here. There's so many interesting angles to this game so far. I think the obvious story was just going to be, hey, let's come in and play against Atlanta. The Packers probably not due, but look like there's some signs that you could look at. This seems like it would actually be Packers or nothing, I guess, given the way that this has fallen. But Penix seems to be just such a wild card. What exactly is he going to be as he enters this thing? And then on the flip side, of course, you have Green Bay's offensive line injuries, and we can get into how that's affected their offense. But there's a lot of noise, it seems like, around this game.
8: So here are some of those injuries for you for Green Bay. Their right tackle, Zach Bakabowale, season-ending knee injury, had a complete tear of his patella. Their guard, Aaron Banks, is also out. We saw the scary moment when we were broadcasting together on Sunday for what happened to Jaden Reed, had to be taken off the field in a stretcher. So he'll be absent in that wide receiver room. Some questions on defense as well. They're already down Micah Parsons, but now let's throw in no Warren Brinson. Javon Hargrave dealing with a knee concussion. He's questionable for tonight. So a lot more injuries, it seems, on their side. The Falcons just have been bad.
9: Yeah, they have, but I was actually going through some of the numbers, and I think this is why this makes this game really, really fascinating. For Atlanta, the initial thought is bad team everywhere, and their offense has been bad, really. There's no question about it. But if you actually look at them defensively, it's been a pretty adequate start to the season. We know about their game against the Pittsburgh Steelers. So we talked about the net success rating, the fact that the yards per play were in their favor ever so slightly. They had held the Steelers down to well under 5 yards per play in that game. You look at the advanced metrics, too. They've been surprisingly decent across the board. You know, they're 9th in expected points added per play by opponents through 2 weeks. They're 3rd in success rate. And if you look at the Panthers game, because you're like, well, they got blown out. So what are you talking about? Even in the Panthers game, the Panthers only had 3 scoring drives of 50-plus yards last week. Had a bunch of short fields due to turnovers. Cooper Rush was absolutely terrible. And so they had actually played the Panthers relatively well on defense, as much as you can when you're constantly being put up against it by an offense that can't deliver for you. And I think specifically what's really stuck out is, and part of it is probably, hey, maybe the two teams that you have faced so far have attacked your secondary. It's also only 2 games. They've just been one of the better run defenses in the NFL through 2 weeks. They're 1st in yards per game on the ground allowed. They're 3rd in yards per attempt allowed. EPA per rush, 2nd best in the National Football League through 2 games. Success rate, 5th best in the NFL. Again, you want to emphasize it's only 2 weeks. Is this one of the best defenses in the NFL? Probably not. But they haven't been helpless. And so then you get back to the offensive line issues that Green Bay has had up to this point, and you realize, like, hey, maybe Atlanta's going to be able to fight their way a little bit into this game. Maybe they are going to be pretty alive, even given the number move at this point right now and how bad this offense has been for the Green Bay Packers.
8: Well, so to your point, if Atlanta's defense plays respectable, it's been their offense just handing over the football and giving the opposing offenses short fields that has really been to their detriment so far through the first 2 weeks. Atlanta has 7 total turnovers. Cooper Rush and Jack Strand last week alone combined for 3 picks. Strand, at very first throw of the game, ends up being a pick 6 on his first attempt. Passer rating of 28.8 combined between the two. Through 2 games, Rush had, he went 22 of 39 for 229 yards, 1 touchdown, 4 picks, and a lost fumble. And we had an interesting conversation with Brandon Kravitz on the show yesterday of Action Network, where he had the thought process, and I am curious just to follow up to see your opinion on this, of potentially looking at Michael Penix Jr. not to throw an interception today, so the under a half interception, just with the thought process of, this has been our problem, our biggest problem by far. Can you just get the ball out, take the easy throw,
9: right,
8: not worry, but, you know, just protect yourself a little bit here. Thoughts? Like, do you think that that could happen? My question is just, will it, based on what we have seen from Michael Penix Jr. in his limited starts in the National Football League to begin with?
3: Yeah.
8: He's had some issues as well.
9: Yeah, no, I think so. I think that makes a ton of sense. But to me, one of the things that looms over this, and looms is negative, but I'll say that for lack of a better term, I think Stefanski still is a really good offensive coach, and so can he coach some of those things out of Penix, given, you know, and it's kind of a short runway in terms of being working under Stefanski if we include absences, training camp, not getting started until somewhat late. But I think your angle does make some sense here. Yeah, I'm just going to be curious, like, what they ask him to do, what they're going to do. I mean, there's so much, I think there's a lot of noise around this. There was really only one angle I felt kind of comfortable with from a Betts perspective, was a player prop.
8: Okay, well, we'll get to that in 1 second. I do want to give you some of those numbers, though, of, like, the reason that I have concern for that bet is Michael Penix Jr. in his 12 starts so far, 59.6% passing, third lowest among the 42 quarterbacks with at least 10 starts in that time. Only J.J. McCarthy and Anthony Richardson were worse in that stat. He also had 21% off-target percentage, which is only second worst to Richardson. So even though, yes, you might have a plan and you might say this is what we want to do to not be in a position where we're putting the football in the other team's hands, I'm not the most confident that he's the quarterback that's then going to step up and actually do it. But, okay, let's hit your player prop. What do you like the most tonight?
9: Okay, let's go. I mean, I guess it's not, like, super hardcore. But the Green Bay Packers, to the point of the running game, have not run the ball very well either. And this is probably due to their offensive line issues, but some of the numbers behind it, arguably the worst rush offense so far through 2 weeks. Expected points added per rush, 32nd. Success rate, 28th. Rush yards overall, 64.5. Dead last per attempt, 3.3. 29th in the NFL. And they're picking on a defense, like I've said, that has played it particularly well, right? Green Bay has also played musical chairs here at running back. You don't exactly know who is going to be the lead guy. But I have a feeling I know who's not going to be the lead guy. Marshawn Lloyd, and this ties into, this is why I like to talk fantasy a little bit too with Kendall and Jeff Erickson and the guys and gals who join us throughout the season, because it gives you an idea. So Marshawn Lloyd, if you looked at it, thought was going to be the guy, and game one, he had the most attempts, but last week, Stormy, it looked like maybe he was going to be the guy again, but late in the game, fumbles, you never really see him again. Caleb Johnson ended up overtaking him, and shop around, 24.5 over at DraftKings, 26.5 yards over at BetMGM. If I'm right, that Lloyd is in the doghouse against a defense that is right now at least grading out to be one of the better run defenses in the NFL. So I'm going to expect shortened carries, and if you get a few carries, you've almost got to run perfect and get like 2 or 3 explosives on those few carries you're going to get against a defense that statistically has played the run very well. Under 26.5 rushing yards for Marshawn Lloyd tonight.
8: I'll also say not only the run block win rate that has struggled for the Packers, but 18.4% pass block win rate, the lowest of any team through 2 games as well. In fact, that's not only going this season, dating back to 2017 when the metric was introduced, that's the worst that we have seen. Jordan Love sacked 7 times already, third most in the league. I'm not trying to talk you into like taking the points with Atlanta here, but there are a lot of issues, I think, with this Green Bay team, and they are rearing their ugly heads early so far this season. One prop I did want to point out as well, and this is our guy Zach Cohen, who does an excellent job over at VSiN.com every week for these primetime games. He's doing different write-ups with some of his early thoughts. Considering how bad Kyle Pitts has been the first 2 weeks, he thinks this is the week it turns around, having Michael Penix Jr. back. Pitts has averaged 41.7 receiving yards per game, with Penix being the guy who throws in the ball. He had at least 50 in 4 of the 9 games that they played together. He's looking at the over 35.5 receiving yards today, and also thinks maybe you should consider some of the alts if you want to hit the 50-plus number, plus 212. I have Pitts on my fantasy team, and obviously have not had success with him the first 2 weeks. Should I leave him in the lineup tonight?
9: Yeah. Trust in Zach.
8: By the way. Should we believe?
9: You want one more for you really quick?
8: Sure, hit it.
9: So of the two leaders you have three guys that are tied for the lead for overall defensive pressures for the Atlanta Falcons. Za'Darius Smith, Samson Ebukam, who is on the injury report today, by the way. Gervon Dexter Sr. in amongst two games for an interior rusher. He is tied for those two with eight total pressures. That offensive line.
8: We're looking at some D props. Let's go.
9: Gervon Dexter is plus 265 to have a sack today. So
8: what's a half sack number?
9: That's what I mean. Okay. Like to have a sack. So over a half. It's over the quarter.
8: Sorry, I meant the quarter sack.
9: 0.75. So I've not seen that. I'll have to go look.
8: Because I was going
9: to
8: say, because that's obviously like really good bang for your buck for a full sack.
9: Yeah.
8: But it sounds like could still get some pretty decent plus money.
9: 209 for a half.
8: Don't hate it.
9: Don't hate it at all.
8: Don't hate it at all. Okay, we're going to step aside here real quickly. Well, obviously, that's the breakdown for Thursday Night Football. It's also a thirsty Thursday here on Money Moves, which means we're going to throw a couple back talking college and the teams that are thirsty to get a dub this week. Stick around. More Money Moves coming up after this on VSiN, the Sports Betting Network.
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8: 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And whether you are an average Joe or a pro, it did not matter this past weekend if you bet NC State against Vanderbilt. And so, as we get set with our Thirsty Thursday segment, we're talking about teams that are thirsty for a win. JVT, I'm going to let you take the reins to start us off here, because you are correct. I had an egregious omission from the list today on the Wolfpack.
9: I mean, that's just it, right? It's just NC State. We have to see what they have here. They're at home against App State. I would assume very thirsty for a victory, considering what has just transpired
8: this
9: last weekend. So, I mean, I'm fascinated by the way that this team is going to respond, don't you? Aren't you?
8: Absolutely. Right now, it looks like they're laying 14 at home against App State. Can they get off the mat? And so this is an interesting question, and it's one that I think when we later on are discussing more of the Panthers and Browns game that we're going to have in the NFL, like, what is harder sometimes? Is it being able to handle success, or is it actually getting off the mat? I think sometimes it's you're so pissed off at a result that instead of letting it linger, you respond the next week. So I am more inclined to believe that to be the case.
9: Like, here's an example, right? So I have tried to become more fit, watch my diet, whatnot. You know, yesterday, yesterday I had a breakfast burrito yesterday from your favorite spot.
8: Saginaw, like, upstairs, or from Roberto's?
9: I was going to say your favorite
8: Robotos
9: spot. Yes, that's
8: let's
9: right.
8: Go.
9: It was actually while you and I were texting about hockey journalism, I was destroying a breakfast burrito. We had a conversation about something separate. And but
8: JVT's
9: the whole point
8: big
9: is,
8: in the hockey algorithm now.
9: I am, yeah. but the whole point is I was disappointed in myself because I strayed from my diet. But you know what I did? I threw it away. Not the burrito. I ate that thing. I threw the memory away, and I went this morning, and I crushed my workout, Stormy. It's easy to flush it down the toilet. Get it out of here. NC State, you could bounce back. The problem is, are they capable of doing it? Mm. Right? You could be motivated. What do I say all the time? I'm motivated to get $1 million every day. I have yet to go home with it. Right? So just because you're motivated to do it doesn't mean it's going to happen. And statistically, NC State, their offense has been trash. I mean, you look at the efficiency numbers for this team. In all the major categories, the highest they rank right now in the country, if you're looking at it, is they are 85th in the country in late down success rate, 41.2%. And statistically, this App State team on defense has been one of the better units in the country. They're a top 40 group at worst in a lot of these different metrics. Bailey and company just have not really put it together. And don't even get me started on NC State's defense. It's just, it has not been good here through a short sample size. So while they might be motivated to do it, I don't know, man. I don't know if I just trust them to cover a number like this, given the way this season has gone. And App State has been decent enough. And say what you want, they can't run the ball. They can throw it. They're actually a 30th ranked team in the country in EPA per pass. There's something here for App State to at least get something done on offense, stay inside of a big number. And you got to think that this team's kind of dejected. I mean, remember we talked about C.J. Bailey in ACC Media Days. What was one of the things they were saying? Get into the ACC title game. Get into the ACC title game. Brother, you ain't sniffing it.
6: No.
9: And like, this is bad.
8: We saw game one. It was going to be ugly this year after all. But okay, let's push this ahead. I think the marquee Thirsty Thursday game of the weekend is absolutely
9: UNLV and Akron. Oh.
8: Texas A&M and LSU, let us have this for a second. We see the Aggies lose straight up to Kentucky this week by double digits, despite closing a 17-point favorite. Meanwhile, LSU, all of the emotions that were tied into the game going back to Oxford, they don't get the job done despite being a 3-point favorite in the game. They lose 32-24. I don't know if I am buying A&M. And we've talked about the Marcel Reed struggles a lot this week. I know 8.5 is a pretty decent-sized number, but I am inclined to lean laying it with the Tigers.
9: Okay. I mean, I think...
8: I haven't bet this game. Like, this is not one of my picks.
9: So, for me, it's under.
8: Okay.
9: So we talked about this a little bit, but again, if you look at these two teams, some of the most disappointing aspect, I think, of both of these teams so far has been their offense. Texas A&M defensively, I think you trust, but you look at this group on offense, yeah, you can run the ball, but as I will say 1,000 times over, look at Marcel Reed's statistics over the course of his season. It is a lock in step with what he has done so far this year. Remember, we talked about it. There was my statistic, right, in the NCC guide, which was, hey, if you actually look, throws over the middle, you know, beyond the line of scrimmage, this dude can't make those NFL throws. A lot of the numbers are low, and he's doing that again this year. So, and on the flip side, LSU offensively, again, they can run the ball, but these are two teams that rank in the 80s in their efficiency through the air. They're not going to be able to throw it. I think this thing gets bottled up. You got two defenses that are playing relatively well. I think that this is a game, and this is a basketball theory, so maybe I'm just maybe wrong about this one. But what happens in those tight playoff games in basketball, Stormy? You walk the ball up the floor. Mm-hmm. Every possession matters.
8: Slow it down.
9: You're slowing it down. This is, we've called a couple of the games this term. Is this not potentially a college football playoff eliminator?
8: Mm-hmm.
9: Given where these two teams are at and taking a second loss for both of them, this could be brutal for their college football playoff chances. Doesn't that mean this might be a little bit tighter? You're maybe playing these a little bit tighter. You're getting out of the huddle a little bit later. You're doing all these sort of things. I think that leads me to going under 52.
8: I could absolutely see it. And again, some of the issues that we've seen, there are quarterback problems for both of these teams. I know Sam Levitt has been the more successful of the two, but he's been turning it over as well. Like, there are some issues there on both sides. Is anyone more thirsty than Ryan Silverfield and the Arkansas Razorbacks the way that they have started this season? 1-2 straight up, 0-3 against the spread, only beat North Alabama by 17 as a 40.5-point favorite, remember. We're 13.5-point dogs to Utah, lose by 33, 24.5-point dogs at home to Georgia. Couldn't even cover that number, and quite frankly, it could have been worse, but Georgia let their foot off the gas in the fourth quarter of that game completely. Tulsa, meanwhile, 3-0 straight up, 2-1 ATS, which includes a straight up win against Oklahoma State, who we just saw upset Oregon a couple weeks ago. However, it's a backup quarterback in Dexter Williams in there for the injured Baylor Haynes. Is this the golden opportunity for the Razorbacks to finally get a cover? They're lane 7.
9: Yeah? I don't know, man. So it's funny because I wrote up the under for this team, but it was one of those where it's just like, I kind of understand what everybody's talking about here. You were saying it. A lot of college football minds were saying it. They just didn't understand this hire really at all. And that was one of those where it was funny. Maybe I'm just a contrarian, but I was like, well, is it really like that bad? And then you kind of look and you're like, wow, like the returns on this are not great. I think it makes sense. We always talk about market highs and lows, and maybe you're at a low point here where you're just laying 7 at home against Tulsa. So if you're starving for it, then I guess this makes some sense, but you will not find me willing to go in there and like just 7. If it's under 7, makes some sense, but nah, I'm good.
8: Okay, let me cruise through a couple more of these just so you guys can know some spreads that are out there. SMU in the bounce back spot after losing at Louisville by 10 as a 1.5-point dog. They're laying 34.5 against Missouri State. Can they cover a big number against a bad team? UNLV laying 13.5 in the bounce back at Akron after the embarrassing 44-6 loss at North Texas, despite closing a 3.5-point favorite in that game. They're coming off a bye, facing an Akron team that failed to cover as 23-point dogs their last time out at Minnesota. Florida State, they're up 21-6 at Alabama a week.
9: You all right?
8: What is wrong with me? I can't speak. They were up 21-6 against Alabama before everything turned around and got flipped on its head. Alabama proceeded to outscore Florida State the rest of the way, 37-15, outgained them by 143 yards. They're laying 45.5 against an FCS team this week in Central Arkansas. What do you think about my Aztecs today? So last week I told you they should not be favored against JMU.
9: You didn't act on it.
8: Because I don't want to root against my team. So they fall to 1-2. It's a 26-13 loss to JMU. Toledo now has been bet out from 1.5 to full 3-point home favorites after this like crazy back and forth overtime game against Temple. Could this maybe be the spot? Can they cover as a dog now? They're not in the favorites role anymore. Can they just do something? They've been so embarrassed and ashamed the last couple weeks.
9: Yeah, there's nothing really popping over at the snap so far this year. It has not been very good.
8: It's not good.
9: It might. I mean, I'm surprised how bad this offense has been so far.
8: So
9: depressing. I mean, and Lewis was brought in to be that guy, to fix this thing. And if you look at them statistically so far, we're talking about triple digits across the board for all of the underlying metrics for San Diego State on offense. Denegal has not been good at quarterback at all, so that is not working out either. Four touchdowns, four picks, four turnover worthy plays. PFF pass grade of 50.4. They're struggling to find something at this point at the quarterback position. Can't really run the ball. Maybe you could stay inside of three. I think that would make some sense. Defensively, they're a little bit better, but they haven't been that great. But it's like we talked about with Atlanta, you know, but the flip side of it, which is, you know, your defense is just put into position so many times to have to buck up because your offense is so bad. Eventually, you're going to break, you know. So maybe against Toledo, you can be a little bit better. But I would be lying if I said I had a good read on your boys here.
8: Auburn, potentially a good situational spot coming off the tough loss, facing a team that had this incredible emotional win at the end.
9: I mean, there's three teams I think I want an honorable mention. Auburn, Virginia, obviously, right? Losing to West Virginia. And then we've said this a couple of times already in the last couple of minutes, but I will say, is there a program that is more thirsty at this point? It's Jesus in the desert for 40 days. Rutgers. I mean, come on now.
8: What's the spread?
9: Off the top of my head, I don't remember, but Scarlet Knight's
8: 43.5 against Howard on Friday night.
9: Hey,
8: who can't wait to bet that one?
9: Don't. I got something for you.
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0: results as the largest point spread upset in history. I know that the Rutgers loss to UMass a couple of weeks ago was the largest FBS on FBS opponent point spread upset. But this is, I believe, the largest period in college football for sure. I could be wrong. Somebody would check me on that. And those who are out there that are hardcore college football nerds will remember this. But on that day, UNLV was a 45-point favorite against Howard out at Sam Boyd Stadium. And I was there. And they lost that game 43-40. So Cam Newton's little brother was quarterback for the Bison, and they ran all over. I was reading you some of the stats.
1: Yeah, chaos.
0: It was not good. Kalen Newton, who I'm going to venture a guess, is not playing in this game for Howard. But went 15-26, 140 through the air, a touchdown and a pick, but ran for a 190 and two tutties. Anthony Filia, I believe is how you pronounce his last name, had two touchdowns on the ground as well. The whole point here being is you just never know. You just never know. Probably bullet points on Tony Sanchez's resume that's a little bit further down. Losing to Howard.
1: Probably.
0: Yeah.
1: Not something that he would like to have be revisited publicly, probably ever. So thanks for that. I thought you and Tony were boys.
0: No, I don't think so. But I would just say, look, man, just anything can happen, even when you're dying for a victory. And that got scheduled. Why? Because you expected that was a circle them up win, and that did not end up happening.
1: That was a thirsty Thursday banger by you. No. Okay, let's talk Circa Million here, shall we? We began to do the process yesterday on the program with our blind reveal. We only had one game in common, and we were on opposite sides of it.
0: Yeah,
1: so we still have a lot more that we need to discuss here. Tell me what we have finalized, if anything.
0: Well, we only have one finalized right now because there was a line that we did not think entirely expect. Bengals -3.5, we're in.
1: Lock it in.
0: Okay, we are
1: locked.
0: Good.
1: And that is the line in the contest.
0: I think that we should not play Seahawks -7.5.
1: We liked it at 7, do not like it over the key number in Washington against the Commanders.
0: So if you are, like, really up for this one, then I would say, because we always get, like, one of these, right? We try to at least. If you want the Ravens that bad, we can replace the Seahawks with the Ravens.
1: Let's do that.
0: Now,
1: because I do.
0: What
1: I
0: is
1: like...
0: annoying is that if you're watching on VSiN.com, and if you can see, we could throw these up, please. Look at our leans here,
1: neither
0: folks.
1: One of us have the Ravens on this.
0: And well,
1: yet
0: I'm
1: it's
0: saying
1: we're
0: you. Well,
1: or
0: it's
1: the
0: you.
1: Bengals. Can I say, or the Bengals? We don't have the Rams or the Bengals
0: Correct.
1: On any of these.
0: Because we
1: and
0: can't
1: yet
0: agree
1: those
0: on
1: are the two that we've agreed on to
0: now,
1: this point.
0: Now, again, to reiterate for our audience the process here, I had six that I had, and I had to whittle it down, and the Bengals were the one that I removed. So that's why I don't mind Cincinnati. That was like my sixth of five. So
1: the Bengals, I would say, to be fair, were probably also
0: yes.
1: my pick six.
0: By the way, shout out Michael. Thank you for changing the graphic, like we talked about yesterday. Awesome. But I would say that this is why. So we both cross out pick number one.
1: Yes.
0: So for me, logically, then Bengals enter the top five because we are opposite sides for Panthers and Browns. So since we both agree, Bengals is one of the selections. So
1: now,
0: you would like Ravens.
1: Now, since we have to cross out Seattle, we're putting in a new one. And, yes, I would like Ravens because it is at the flat three. There's a lot of 3.5s out there. So
0: okay.
1: Three is the flat number. I ended up betting that today at Circa, slight juice -120.
0: Okay.
1: I also took the Ravens team total over. I'm very high on this Ravens offense being able to do their work against the Cowboys defense.
0: Sure.
1: And I believe that the Ravens, conversely on defense, can get stops.
0: Okay. So here's my question. Because, again, each week we get, right, what a Spider-Man, same Family Guy. Everybody gets one.
1: Yes.
0: So we each get one, pretty much, that, like, no, I want that one this week.
1: Okay. What's your I want that one? Is it the Chargers?
0: No, here's the thing.
1: Okay,
0: so you kind of are about to answer my question. Which of these two would I need to use that card on? The Titans or the Chargers?
1: The Chargers.
0: Okay,
1: because,
0: then that's the one I want.
1: So, okay, so the thing with the Titans, though,
0: can
1: so that's
0: I get
1: fine.
0: Your
1: so,
0: blessing so on the Titans?
1: Those three, Bengals, Ravens, Chargers.
0: Yes, so we're locked in on those three. Ravens is your must-have. Chargers is my must-have.
1: The Titans are playing in New York against the Giants. I wanted the full three. We're sitting at 2.5.
0: Sure.
1: You don't think care. They're going to win the game, so you don't care.
0: Yeah, I mean, it's not even that I don't think. Yes, I think they're going to win the game. The number might come into play. We've rattled off the statistic that Clef Thier, who's on with Gill, has brought up in these contests before, too. These -2.5s tend to be pretty popular, but historically in contests have not done particularly well. So not getting the
1: but
0: number.
1: But they have so far this year, correct? Isn't that what
0: last,
1: something you
0: yeah,
1: said?
0: Last week, two of the three hit. So it's a minute sample size so far this year. And in a contest setting, like, I don't mind, right? If we're talking about the actual bet, then yes, you want the three. But I don't think Jameis Winston is good. The Titans, I think, I don't want to, because what was this? It was like kind of like the Vikings thing or just a couple of these teams. My whole point. I don't want to bail. You and I both were relatively high on the Tennessee Titans at the start of the offseason.
1: Mm-hmm.
0: We were one data point in, and I think both you

0: and I were like, ugh.
1: Get me off of that bus.
0: Yeah, like, and so you wanted to use the Eagles against them. That was fine. And it's not like I'm not putting that in your foot. My whole point is, you know what? We should be more stubborn. I am stubborn in certain instances. And there are times when I just get too scared off of things. I think this Titans team can be adequate. I think Jameis Winston is not going to be a good quarterback for the New York Giants. They are beat up a little bit here. I know that Andrew Thomas, the injury note was a little bit more positive. We'll see if he even plays this week, if that's going to be the case. But either way, I feel like I don't want to back off my stance that the Titans could be adequate. And I think Jameis Winston is not going to do well in that position. And that is my case for the Titans.
1: Okay. I lean that way. I said that earlier when we were breaking down the game, talking about all the injuries on the Giants side. I also think it's a great teaser leg. I think it's worthwhile if you can still find the threes out there in the market. The contest I'm just a little questionable about, so just put a question mark next to it. I'm not saying no. I have changed my tune a little bit on the Raiders, so we can scrap that one out.
0: Thank God.
1: I do really
0: like... I didn't
1: write
0: that one down.
1: So the Jets specifically, I wanted it if it was 7, and so we were looking ahead, wondering if maybe we could get to that. It is the 6.5, so we are scratching that out as well against the Lions.
0: Yeah, absolutely not.
1: Absolutely not.
0: Okay.
1: I wanted 7, and we were just looking ahead, hoping that we would get the 7, and we didn't.
0: Okay.
1: There's another favorite I really like.
0: You and these, you, the Rams.
1: I'm between, there are two, then I guess.
0: Oh, boy. And the Jags?
1: So the Rams are already on my list. Yes, it's Jacksonville. Because, as you know, I am not sold on this Patriots team.
0: Man.
1: Drake May has not looked good. There's been no offensive rhythm. He doesn't have A.J. Brown. His best offensive lineman broke his foot this past week. He's out. Greg Van Roten looked bad. Morgan Moses is also banged up. They have injuries on the defense. Jags are healthy, back at home. 8-1 ATS, their last 9, going back to last season. There's a lot of things that show up Jacksonville for me. And you know I'm already, like, I am high on this team, and I'm lower on New England to begin with.
0: Mm-hmm. Okay.
1: I think a big reason... And I think you would agree, it's fair to say that the Patriots had as much success as they did last week because the Steelers' offense was anemic and they just kept giving the ball back.
0: Okay. All right, if we're going to use Jacksonville, then I want the Titans.
1: All right, so that's our 5 then.
0: Man, we're going to lay 3 numbers here, huh? All right.
1: All right. Is there another dog that you like? Like, I mean, all of the trends and all of the stuff tells you to take the Dolphins at home getting 11.5 against Kansas City.
0: Why do you sound so sarcastic?
1: Because I don't want to do it at all.
0: Yeah.
1: But I'm just saying all of the trends would tell you
0: that's
1: the spot.
0: There is another dog that I want to take, but we're not going to agree on it. So, all right, Bengals -3.5, Ravens -3, Chargers +7, Titans +2.5, Jaguars -3, and let the record show that Stormy gets most of her picks in this week. You say you never get them.
1: This is
0: a Stormy week.
1: What would you replace the Vikings with if you really wanted to fight for the Vikings?
0: Oh, the Vikings? No, I think, to me, my crown jewel is our show bet for this week. It is the Browns. I think you are dead wrong on Carolina. I think the Browns are going to win that
1: game. This isn't even a pro-Carolina pick. It's an anti-Cleveland pick.
0: I know. I think you're wrong. But that's the problem.
1: Hear me out on this, just like mentality-wise. Okay. This is why I brought this up when we were talking about the NC State.
0: This is our 5. This is our 5.
1: Okay,
0: yes.
1: Sounds good.
0: Yeah.
1: The Browns have not been a good franchise or organization for very, very long time.
0: Okay.
1: They are able to rally the troops last week and get the win and do all this stuff, pull it off at the end after the rain delay, because, by the way, all of the positive momentum of the Bucs trying to move the ball downfield was derailed by the delay.
0: Mm-hmm.
1: How are they going to handle the win? I don't think that they're a team that's equipped to handle success. I think that was a one-off of Deshaun Watson looking like a capable quarterback. That was the best game we've seen from him in years. You think that's just going to be replicable again based on the larger sample size that we've seen from this guy?
0: Yeah, I mean, I think it depends on what you mean by, like, a good game. Because in the first week, he did complete, 70% of his passes.
1: All in garbage time after they were down 20-plus points.
0: For 9.3 yards per attempt. So, there's an argument to be made. I think your disdain for Deshaun Watson, which is warranted, ignores how good this defense is.
1: Oh, no. I think that the defense is very good. Right. I'm not ignoring that whatsoever. I think this is an under game. So there's a lot of layers to this.
0: Speaking of under, Panthers are going to be 6 feet under when this game is over.
1: You're going to be under my shoe by the end of this show. We got to step aside here on Money Move. Stick around. Very excited to kick off hour 2. We're going to have Nick Whalen join us coming up after this. He's got thoughts on Thursday night football and the week ahead. Don't go anywhere.
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1: 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Still to come this hour, about 30 minutes, Will Brinson of CBS Sports is going to stop by in studio, talk through plenty of NFL. We'll get into a lot of week four college football ahead, including a preview of the game I'll be on the sidelines for, Georgia and Oklahoma. If you are the Sooners, probably not the most ideal opponent to have if you're trying to work out some kinks on offense. But talk to John Mateer and Brent Venables yesterday. There is certainly some confidence in their group headed into this week. That'll be a fun discussion. But we've got Thursday Night Football coming up tonight. A really intriguing game, especially with Michael Penix Jr. back on the field for the first time since tearing his ACL last year. To help us break it all down and a whole lot more, very excited to have Nick Whalen join us here on the Progressive Guest Line. Does a great job as a senior analyst over at RotoWire. All of the work, of course, on SiriusXM as well. Nick, what's going on, buddy? How are you?
3: Doing well, guys. Doing well. Excited, I think, for this Packers-Falcons game. I mean, you mentioned Michael Penix is back tonight. It feels like it can't be as bad as it's been these first 2 weeks with Cooper Rush at the helm. God bless his soul. We'll see how much of an upgrade it ends up being. I'm still not feeling great about my Drake London fantasy shares right now, but hopefully that gets turned around.
4: Yeah, well, let's before we get into the props, let's just start with the basics here. 4.5 totals, 42.5, 43.5, or 43. Take your pick on the number there. But just basic side or total, any thoughts on what we're going to see tonight?
3: This is much more of a prop spot for me, guys. I would lean toward Green Bay now that number, I'm staring at a 4.5 right now at the DraftKings Sportsbook. Obviously, that opened 7 and has just crept more and more in favor of the Atlanta Falcons. And again, I get it. You know, I think people are excited for Cooper Rush to not be starting for the Atlanta Falcons. I think we do have to remember that Michael Penix is still not showing a whole lot at the NFL level, but should be able to do a better job getting guys like Kyle Pitts and Drake London involved tonight. A lot of concerns, of course, on the Green Bay side of things, the injuries, the offensive line, the complete lack of a running game. I don't know who's going to lead the Packers in carries tonight. I don't know if they even know at this point heading into the game, but I do think there is a chance this turns into somewhat of a shootout. I'm not saying it's going to be Bills-Lions from last week, but you know, Atlanta has not been able to run the ball effectively. The Green Bay defense has been sneaky good so far without Micah Parsons, and I don't know if you have another choice if you're the Green Bay Packers other than to air this thing out with Jordan Love, Tucker Kraft, Matthew Golden, and of course Christian Watson.
1: It's funny you mentioned like who's gonna run the football. JVT just hopes it's not Marshawn Lloyd when all is said and done. We're rooting for your under.
4: Oh, yeah, bet under on 26.5 rushing yards for Lloyd. I feel like he's out of the mix at this point. The fumble late in the game yesterday, the snaps are going away from him, so I went under on 26.5 rushing yards. What do you think?
3: I don't mind it, man. It felt to me like he immediately landed in the doghouse after that fumble. There's also a chance he could always just get hurt, which is what he's done throughout his career. But I just don't think Matt LaFleur, I think, to his detriment, even when the Packers have been a good running team, has tried to establish the run way too often in games. He was talking about trying to establish the run like in the fourth quarter against the Jets last week. You just got to turn it over to Jordan Love in this spot. I don't think the offensive line, even if they do have one of these backs that they like, I don't think the offensive line right now is capable of really sustaining a running game. So if I had to bet anything on Lloyd, it would certainly be an under either even on that yardage or on the carries prop, which I think is hanging around 7.5.
1: So if that is going to be the case, though, as you said, that this is going to be one of those Jordan Love games and he's going to be throwing the ball out, who is going to be the best recipient of that? Where should we be looking from a prop perspective, receiving yards wise with Green Bay?
3: Yeah, I certainly wouldn't steer you away from Matthew Golden at a slightly lower number, but Christian Watson, I think, has to be the guy tonight for the Green Bay Packers. I grabbed the over 64.5 on his receiving yards earlier this week. Is up a little bit. 67.5 is now your number at BetMGM. You'll find some slightly higher numbers out there in the market. But yeah, you look at just last week against the Carolina Panthers, both Teterow McMillan and Jalen Coker cleared that number against this Falcons defense. Packers are, of course, without Jaden Reed. It's really going to be a two-man show with Watson and Golden, and hopefully they get Tucker Kraft more involved than he was a week ago. A.J. Terrell, by the way, landed on IR, the best cornerback for the Atlanta Falcons. So as a Jaguars fan, that means my old pal C.J. Henderson is going to be a starting cornerback. He did not play well during his time in Jacksonville. I think that's going to be exploitable. And I think you could beat this Atlanta defense over the top. We saw it last week, right? I mean, he had two receivers, again, go over that receiving yardage number. That's not counting a 55-yard pass to the Panthers' third option in Xavier Leggett. So I look at Christian Watson as a guy, you know, they're always hunting those deep balls down the field. I mean, this could be two or three catches for him to go over this number.
4: Anybody else from a pass-catching standpoint you like for Green Bay today?
3: Yeah, I would look at Tucker Kraft, more so in the anytime touchdown market. You can get that 2-1 right now. You know, Falcons gave up two touchdowns to a tight end, Darren Waller, last week. They gave one up to Pat Freiermuth in week one. And this kind of ties into, I think, our mutual thoughts about the Green Bay backfield. If and when the Packers are in the red zone tonight, I just don't know if there's a single running back that they trust. I think they would rather put the ball in the hands of Jordan Love and try to figure something out that way. So, you know, from a yardage perspective, I would look more so at Golden and Watson. You're trying to create those explosives down the field. When they're in the red zone, I think they're looking for Tucker Kraft.
1: RotoWire senior analyst Nick Whalen joining us here on the Progressive Guest Line. So let's go back to the Falcons offensive side of things. I do find it funny that you say you're not feeling good about your shares for fantasy with Drake London, and yet you are betting an over on his receptions prop today. Talk us through it.
3: Yeah, maybe this is just a bit of desperation at this point. He's got some work to do, I think, to get back to where he needs to be in terms of the season-long rankings. But look, we have to work with the sample that we've been given. And what we saw from Michael Penix last year when he was the Falcons starting quarterback was extreme targeting of Drake London. So I would look at the over 5.5 catches for London tonight. You can find that plus 107 over at DraftKings. Averaged over 10 targets per game with Michael Penix in the lineup a year ago. He was second in the NFL in targets per game behind only Ja'Marr Chase in those games with Penix as the starter. Only had one game in that stretch with fewer than 8 targets. He had 5 games with double-digit targets alongside Michael Penix. Obviously, the Falcons need to get him going if they have any hope to hang around tonight. This is a team, as I'm sure you guys know, that has 0 red zone possessions on the year. So we could talk about Kyle Pitts needing to get more involved, but if it's not going to be Bijan Robinson on the ground, it has to be that Penix to Drake London connection.
4: All right, so Stormy just got her way, and she got Jacksonville on our Circa Million contest card. You are the first person I've ever heard out of the phrase, I'm a big Jags guy. So let's talk about your Jacksonville Jaguars and what you expect for them this week.
3: Yeah, this is something I try not to talk publicly too much about. It's been a touchy subject throughout my life. But look, I think the 2.5 matters here. I think this could be a field goal game. I think it's going to be more of a defensive game down in Duval County on Sunday. But you know, for as much as I would love to say I'm pounding the table for my Jacksonville Jaguars, it's really more about lingering questions with this New England offense. It's been brutal so far through 2 weeks. And look, if you want to hand wave week one, you know, kind of a weird spot on a Wednesday night, you're at Seattle, it's a great defense. I just don't think it looked a whole lot better against Pittsburgh, and I know that's an improved defense as well, but I don't trust Drake May right now. And I think they built this offense, they built this passing game around A.J. Brown. He's not going to be back for another 4, 5, 6 weeks. I think Jacksonville, to me, has more upside offensively. I think they're going to have a better time running the ball on this New England defense, and it's just the offense that I trust more right now. And I will say New England has looked good defensively in their own right. They've also faced Drew Lock and they faced Aaron Rodgers so far. I think this is a big step up in class for New England.
1: And what you said about the Patriots offense as well, I pointed out to JBT earlier, the fact that there was all this to do about them finally getting this great pass catching option in A.J. Brown. He's out paired with some of the offensive line injuries that they have. It feels like it's just gone from bad to worse for them already. And a Jacksonville team that I'm relatively high on. I'm a Jags gal, it appears, JBT. Any other games, though, as you go through the early week 3 NFL slate that caught your attention or potentially where a line might be moving that you liked?
3: You know, I like the under 42.5 guys in Cincy-Pittsburgh, and it's not often that I would take an under in a Bengals game, but I'm not sure I'm quite ready to declare, you know, that this Bengals team is firing on all cylinders. I know the defense looks like it's an elite unit so far. It's clearly improved over last season. They did have some turnover luck, I thought, against Tampa Bay in week 1, but then completely shut down the Texans running game last week. I'm really, really down, as everybody should be, on this Pittsburgh offense. You know, they're banged up at running back. Both Jalen Warren and Rico Dowdle have been missing practice this week. They're 31st in rushing success rate on the year. And look, if you can't run it on Dexter Lawrence in this Bengals defense, that means the game is on Aaron Rodgers. I don't think that is a good thing at this point in his career. Steelers are getting absolutely nothing down the field. They're not really using motion. The offense just feels stale. It feels outdated with McCarthy and Aaron Rodgers. But what we can say about the Pittsburgh offense, it's been brutal. The defense has actually been great so far. And facing Cooper Rush certainly helped. But this is a team that's number one in EPA per play. They're number one in EPA per pass. Number one in opponent passing success rate. So ultimately, guys, this is a game I could see playing out fairly similarly to last week in Cincinnati-Houston, where the Bengals eventually pull away. They win the game. But it's more of a 21-17, 23-13 type of game.
4: All right, we got 60 seconds with you. I can't let her have everything. You like Dallas. Tell her why she's wrong about Baltimore.
1: Oh, come on.
3: I don't know what to expect in this game, guys. I saw a video of some sort of like machine that looked like a farming combine that was like repairing this turf out in Rio. Mm-hmm. I will just take the 3.5 in a game that I feel like is a total toss-up. We have no idea what the field conditions are going to kind of wreak havoc on with this game. I don't think Zay Flowers is trending toward playing, especially with it being an international spot for the Baltimore Ravens. And we saw last week, I mean, this becomes a very limited offense when you take Zay Flowers out of it. All of a sudden, Rashad Bateman and Mark Andrews are your big playmakers. I know we have questions about the Dallas defense, but if they can just contain Derrick Henry, if you could contain Lamar Jackson, I think it's another game kind of like Jacksonville and New England where I look up and I say, I think Dallas has a lot more upside offensively. So kind of a toss-up game for me. I'm not all over the Dallas Cowboys, but if you're giving me 3 in the hook with Dallas in a game that I think could go either way, I will happily take the points.
1: Brazil, field conditions, there are definitely some questions about the game, absolutely. Nick, thank you so much for the time. We appreciate it.
3: Anytime, guys.
1: That said, I was nerding out like you on all of these metrics about the Baltimore Ravens. The 64% success rate, 99th percentile, was the second highest for a team in a loss the last 3 years. 83% rush success rate last week, highest by a team in the league in 3 years. There's a lot of things to like about this Baltimore Ravens team as well against a very suspect Dallas Cowboys team.
5: 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The most popular car color is white. 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Most drivers choose Rain-X wiper blades, the number one wiper blades in America. 0% of drivers listen to this station for the ads. So we'll just tell you one more time that Rain-X is the number one brand of wiper blades, and we'll be done. We're done.
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2: 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He's Jonathan Bontovil. I'm Stormy Bonantoni. Lots to get to still ahead in week four of the college football season. But we had a little bit of an interesting college football NFL tie with something Adam Schefter said on his podcast this week that I was very curious your opinion on. With all of the early success that Bryce Young has been having this season, really like the back half of last year too, getting the Carolina Panthers back to the playoffs, could he actually maybe help out a college quarterback in terms of his draft stock? Here's Schefter.
3: I wonder if him playing well this year will help the conversation surrounding how high Trinidad Chambliss will go in the upcoming draft. Will this resurgence of Bryce help Chambliss in any way? I think it might, because if Bryce Young had struggled and had he been benched the way he was early in his career, and by the way, there aren't many quarterbacks that bench back from a benching that early to regain the form that he has. If he had gone the other way, when we're talking about Trinidad Chambliss this spring, people would be like, look at the little quarterback, can't make it. Now, when we're talking about how high Trinidad Chambliss can go in the spring, can he get to become a top 10 pick? Can he get to become a number one overall pick? They may look at Bryce Young and say, well, look at what Bryce Young is doing in Carolina, and it might help in some small way nudge up the Trinidad Chambliss draft stock.
2: Do you think that's realistic?
4: So it's just because Chambliss is listed as 6 foot?
2: He's not 6 foot. He's 5'10".
4: Yeah.
2: But
4: so, I mean, I guess.
2: I mean, very similar, right? When Bryce Young came out, he was 5'10", 204, sure. I think, was his like official weigh-ins and everything.
4: Yeah. I mean, I guess I get the logic, but no? Well, can I mean, just, you know, it's a new play caller.
2: And
4: they're
2: Bryce
4: asking
2: Young
4: to do different
2: more. Ups and downs. I get that it's looking better now.
4: Sure.
2: But it hasn't looked great for the entirety of his time in the National Football League.
4: I mean, any sort of bump it would give him, realistically, what are we really talking about?
2: It is crazy, though. Like, you think about Trinidad Chambliss and what he's become over the last year and a half and the skill set that he very clearly has.
4: Yeah.
2: That if he was 6 foot 6'1", he would be talked about in a completely different way.
4: Yeah, I think to an extent. I mean, 6'1" still pretty small, I guess, right?
2: Yeah,
4: for a quarterback,
2: still but 3 inches.
4: Sure. I mean,
2: taller.
4: He's listed at 6 foot, so I think he's 6 feet tall.
2: What do you think about them this week against Florida?
4: I'm a real 6'1", by the way.
2: You are. I'll give you that.
4: Yeah. See. Yeah.
2: You are.
4: What about Florida? No, I'm just playing. I do think I was talking about this with Will Hill today. On his podcast, Should Have Bet More podcast, part of the VSiN podcast family. Check it out wherever you get your podcast. That I feel like this is a bridge too far, or that everything you expect in this game is already really priced into it. The letdown spot, all that kind of stuff. I mean, it just feels like you're paying a little bit of a tax here for Florida, don't you think? Realistically, Ole Miss has proven against better competition that they are one of the best teams in the country, game planning wise. Offense looks good. Chambliss looks like one of the best quarterbacks in the country. And now, taking on Florida, I get there at home. They're near equals to each other. Mm. I mean, this feels like your letdown spot has greatly been factored in. And in fact, I feel like it would be Ole Miss or nothing.
2: That's what I was going to say is, we all look at this the same way, right? We all recognize that there is the potential for an emotional hangover, the obvious letdown spot, all of that. but so do the odds makers.
4: Yeah, right. Yeah.
2: You know, like that's part of this too. And I also wouldn't be surprised if you're Pete Golding and you're all those guys on Ole Miss. This is probably the best thing that could have happened to you, is to be now a, more than a field goal underdog going into the swamp like this, to have that much more motivation. Like, we just beat LSU. And you still don't believe in us?
4: Mm-hmm.
2: I think that's actually potentially a good motivational factor for them.
4: And look, well, Florida's look good, but we're talking about Florida Atlantic, Campbell, and then on the road against Auburn, there was a very good victory for them this last year, too, or this last week, excuse me. So I'm not taking away anything from Florida, but the thought is, I mean, Ole Miss has gone toe-to-toe with Louisville, who looks like one of the better offenses in the country, potentially, and then, of course, what they did to LSU here. So, and here's the other thing. I'm going to be really interested. Auburn, look, the rushing attack wasn't particularly great. They still went out there and performed relatively well against Florida from an offensive standpoint. So I'd be very curious to see what Chambliss has in store for this defense.
2: This was a stay away, but in general, my feeling was that this felt like a little bit too aggressive of a line. The total, by the way, up from 58.5 when I was writing up this rundown earlier this morning, 59.5 right now. Speaking of teams that haven't played anybody, the number 2 ranked Georgia Bulldogs are taking on Oklahoma this week.
4: Mm-hmm.
2: They have played Tennessee State, Western Kentucky, and Arkansas. So one of the metrically worst teams in all of FBS college football, period, in Western Kentucky, and the worst by far team in the SEC in Arkansas. Tennessee State, obviously, we know what that is. They have been the top scoring team in the country to this point because of that. 59.3 points per game, 4th in total yards per game. Gunnar Stockton has been really, really accurate and spreading it around to everybody, too. I was looking through their receiving touchdowns. They have 12 receiving touchdowns to 11 different pass catchers so far through these first 3 games. This is the first real test. And while Oklahoma offensively, JVT, we know it's no secret, has had a lot of issues, defensively, they are still one of the best in the country.
4: Mm-hmm.
2: Brent Venables has these guys dialed on that side of the ball. So I am really curious, just for my own sake, to see what Gunnar Stockton and this offense look like against a true stout SEC defense.
4: Yeah, I mean, I do too. But the flip side of this is, what if Georgia is held down and they're actually, you know, what if it's like a, you know, 17 to 20 point performance and they still win 20-3?
2: Sure.
4: You know what I mean? Like, they could still cover this number.
2: 14-point spread, by the way, for anyone just listening on the radio.
4: Oklahoma's defense is great, but I think that Georgia is skilled enough, especially a quarterback, that they're going to do enough here in a game like this. The question is just, is Mateer going to be able to get this done? Will he be able to throw the ball downfield without the assistance of the crowd? Those sort of things, I think, that you're really worried about.
2: That was a wild quote from John Mateer.
4: I don't know why you admit to that.
2: For anyone who hasn't heard it, in his post-game press conference after the New Mexico game, he was like, yeah, I was like, I just heard the crowd screaming. He's like, usually can't hear it, but I could. And I looked down and he's wide open.
4: Mm-hmm.
2: So he's an interesting cat. So I spoke to him a little bit yesterday, or 2 days ago now, and I'm curious what he's like in-game on the sideline, because you can tell he is like a more emotional type of a quarterback, but I think that for the most part that's been a positive for him, because he can rally the troops. He is very, very hyper-motivated to be successful. It's not so much like a roller coaster. He's mad at himself, but not in a way that's detrimental. But he has had a couple issues, and obviously the turnovers have been a problem. It doesn't help his cause that it's been a rotating like carousel at the offensive line to start the season, and they're missing one of their best offensive linemen. So they've got some things to figure out, certainly. But it was interesting speaking to him, speaking to Venable, speaking to Ben Arbuckle yesterday. There is a confidence in the plan that they have. But as I said to you earlier, for an offense that's struggling, it is really hard to then have to go play a road game and face a team like Georgia, who is probably one of the most, if not the most, complete teams in the country.
4: And we should know, too, he has not played well, and he's the quarterback, so he's always going to get most of the blame. They again, it looks like for another season, cannot run the ball.
2: Yeah.
4: That goes
2: back to the offensive line, though,
4: too. I mean, that's what I'm saying.
2: Yeah.
4: So it's not all his fault. I mean, this is just an extremely flawed offense at this point right now. 110th in the country so far in expected points added per rush. You know, success rate, we can talk about that, too, on the ground. I think they're 105th. So this has just not been good, and they have no balance. And we were talking about this walking in the other day. Oddly enough, his effectiveness as a runner has just been completely eliminated. He was a 1,000-yard rusher in his last year at Washington State. He's been able to really do nothing on the ground since he's gotten there to Oklahoma.
2: To go back to what we said about that, like, Ole Miss Florida line, like that Ole Miss was still being doubted. That was one of the things that Brent Venables said in our meetings yesterday, was that he thinks one of the competitive advantages you can have in football is to be doubted and underestimated. And if you're made of the right stuff, then you'll respond. Mm-hmm. And that's really been the big portion of the message. It seems like, let's go on the road and do the unthinkable. Let's embrace that. Let's show what we're made of. You can't put your toe in the water. You got to dive all the way in, fully submerge. Mm-hmm. I can see why he's a good leader. He was sure. A lot of the stuff that he was talking about, like, it makes you buy in. So again, 14 the spread. I am very interested in this game. Oklahoma defensively, it is worth noting some injuries. David Stone, this is a massive one. He suffered a knee injury at practice, like ran into another guy during jog through that was on the scout team. He is questionable. He said earlier this week, though, or at least to Venables, he said that his pain level is about a 2 out of 10, so they're hopeful they can get him back. And Kip Lewis at linebacker, stud linebacker for them, is probable. So that he is back on the up and up is certainly a positive. Okay, we got to step aside here on Money Moves. When we come back, we're going to have Will Brinson in studio talking through some more NFL. But while we're on college football, he's a Wolfpack guy. How's he holding up after what happened to NC State against Vandy this past weekend? We'll find out that and more when we return. Stick around. It's VSiN, the Sports Betting Network.

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9: 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Live as always, downtown Las Vegas, alongside Jonathan Von Tobel, Stormy Bond, and Tony with you. Excited to get into some NFL talk with Will Brinson, who joined us here in the flesh in studio, CBS Sports. What's going on?
10: Thrilled to be here. Thanks for having me. Cooper, my buddy Cooper, and my friend Haley getting married in Vegas this weekend. So, you know, why not ride off the trip and pop in and do a radio
11: show? Always
10: excited to be here with you guys. And, I mean, a lot of NFL, hopefully no college football that we have to talk about.
9: Okay, so real quick.
10: Yeah, absolutely.
9: Well, and we'll talk plenty of Thursday night football. I know we got a whole slate of games coming up for Week 3 in the NFL. Your poor Wolfpack. Are you still like reeling from what happened on Saturday?
10: Yeah, I mean, so NC State has a long history of the most embarrassing losses in the history of like sports. Mm-hmm. We're definitely the only, I believe, only college program to actually lose any games to COVID, and it was the national title in baseball, which is insane. To Vanderbilt, by the way. Vanderbilt hates us. Yeah, so, I mean, I had a couple friends who were at the game. They said they stumbled out of there, like disoriented. Like, not from outer factors. We're just
9: couldn't believe it.
10: We're stumbling around Nashville. I was watching it live. I mean, watching it, and, like, it just take it, like, it's hard to know whether to blame Dave Doran, whether to blame CJ Bailey, but like at whoever, it's very simple. There's 6 seconds on the clock. You step back, you hold the ball. If someone gets near you, you step out of bounds and you punt it, or you just drop down. Whatever you do, you don't let get any contact. So like on the scale of, it is the second worst loss ever. And then tackle the fact that if you had NC State plus 3.5, they review it, they add a second, they kick, you lose.
9: You see
10: that team.
9: Them all come out putting the ones up to go kick ones. The extra point. You're like, God, kill me.
10: I actually I was so stunned I had to pack plus 3.5 and I didn't have time to I was so shocked I didn't have time to catch up my bet.
4: Yeah.
10: I should have hit it while they were reviewing it. I was just flabbergasted. The only one worse was against Carolina, the Tar Heels. We punted Gio Bernard. We're down, it's tie game. We're 7.5-point dogs. Punt to Gio Bernard in the last second. He houses the punt. The only punt return we've given up more than 10 yards all season. Houses the punt. They go to kick the extra point. So we're like, okay, we just lost in horrific fashion to our rival, but we can't not cover. It's 7.5.
4: Sure.
10: They botch the extra point. Quarterback scrambles and runs it in for two, and they cover that. So a long history of really bad losses to play.
4: So we have to get to the NFL, but really quickly, is this going to be it for Dorn? Like, are we all done here?
10: It's the fan base is not happy.
4: Yeah.
10: Like, I mean, he's signed through 2029. I think the buyout's like $9.75 million.
4: Yeah.
10: He's a good coach with a high floor, but the ceiling just hasn't been there. And so I think it's going to take he's going to have to reel off a lot of wins and then beat Carolina at the end, get to a bowl.
4: Sure.
10: Salvage something.
4: Okay.
9: Let's talk through tonight in the National Football League, Thursday Night Football.
10: Sneaky good game.
9: I feel like a lot of the theme of the conversation we've had today is that for Atlanta, while, yeah, there are questions about Michael Penix Jr. coming off the injury, it's still whatever he has got to be better than what they've had to this point.
10: If you Frankenstein the three of us, it would be an upgrade over what the Falcons have.
9: So bad.
10: And the scary thing is Aaron Rodgers is the only quarterback who's either, slightly better or slightly worse than Cooper Rush and the hodgepodge they've had. So Penix, I mean, I think a couple of things. One, Penix is a huge, huge upgrade. Two, Tua Tagovailoa is healthy, which, I mean, is a big deal, because if Penix, who's had three ACL surgeries, was injured, they didn't think he'd be starting by now. If he gets hurt, you don't have to go to Cooper Rush. You can go to Tua. But left-handed, you don't have to change the spin on the ball. That's a big deal. And so you have that backup. And then three, if you've watched, I don't know if you guys have watched the Falcons at all this year. If you haven't, I don't blame you.
9: I live with a Panthers fan, so we watched last week.
10: Yeah. Okay, there you go. Yeah, so did you see the cutaways to those guys? They are on the sidelines, whether it's Bijan, Kyle Pitts, Drake London, they look like absolutely flabbergasted and just sick of whatever's going on. I think Penix is going to come in and rejuvenate this offense, and you're going to see these guys kind of amped up. I kind of love the Falcons tonight.
4: What about Green Bay? How bad is this going to get? Is this just all based on health? Obviously, Parsons been out. Two starters out along the offensive line. Now you got wide receiver, too. Is this just injury-based?
10: Yeah. I mean, the offensive line is a problem. The running backs are a problem. I don't know that Josh Jacobs, if he comes back, and there was a I don't want to play legal beagle here, sure, but there was a – I believe the judge refused to seal the evidence in the case today, which means that from a macro NFL level, what you can expect is – so in other words – there's no guarantee that the video won't come out, which means that Roger Goodell and the NFL, based on knowing how they operate, they're not going to take him off the exempt list until they know that that video is either out or is sealed. Mm-hmm. Because they learned their lesson with the Ray Rice stuff. Mm-hmm. When they suspended him two games, video comes out, they got blistered for it. So I think he's just going to be on ice for a while. The defense without Michael Parsons, when he went down last year, it was terrible. Mm-hmm. And it's been terrible this year. So Green Bay's in trouble. Now, the upshot is the Bears are dealing with Caleb Williams. And we don't know how long he's going to be out. The Lions have major issues on the back end of their defense. And the Vikings might have a great defense, and we don't know what's going to come up with their offense. So, like, you know, the Packers aren't done in the division, but they have serious, serious flaws. And I think the Falcons can kind of expose them, at least with the Falcons' offense tonight.
9: Again, 4.5, that current number, total 42.5.
10: Down from 7 on Monday.
9: Yes,
10: that's
9: exactly
10: a big move for Thursday
9: sure.
10: Live.
9: To spin it forward, I mentioned, obviously, last week, specifically Atlanta against Carolina. The two of us have a show bet going right now on the Panthers and Browns.
10: Mm.
9: I am a believer in Carolina, but I'm more of a hater of Cleveland.
10: Well, yeah.
9: And I think that last week's performance for Deshaun Watson, while it is the best that we've seen him in a long time, he's not a good quarterback, and I don't think that that's even particularly replicable. So how do you see that game?
10: So I had the Bucs in Survivor last week. Sucks.
9: It's the worst. Yeah. It's the worst.
10: Like, Baker, you had 2.5 hours to, like, plan
4: correct.
10: A couple
4: post-match
9: and
10: patterns.
9: We get the rain delay, the lightning
10: yeah.
9: delay at the 2-minute warning when they actually had a little bit of offensive yeah. momentum. It's just, it's so terrible.
10: Their defense was so bad against Cleveland. And Deshaun played better than he did in week one. It was probably the best game he's played, like, since he's been in Cleveland, and there haven't been many. But he was so, the defense was so, so bad. I think Todd Bowles, I don't know who has odds for this, but like first coach fired, Todd Bowles should be the favorite. You know, the Glazer family is not afraid to fire somebody midseason, and his calling card is the defense, and that defense has been bad this year, and it was terrible against Cleveland. So like, I think Carolina's defense will have a better time against Deshaun. The one thing that scares me as somebody who's, you know, like I've been a Panther. I was a Panthers fan when I was a kid. Them on the road as a favorite. It's like 2.5 point favorite is a little stinky.
9: It's not
10: great. A little stinky.
4: Sure.
10: By the way,
9: I do know historically. It's not
10: good.
9: They just won
10: their first
9: game.
10: One in like 10 years.
9: Exactly.
10: Yeah.
4: By the way, some of the odds for first coach fired. LaFleur is up there as well. For
10: really?
4: First coach fired.
10: Yeah,
4: I'm with you.
10: That's
9: Bowles, LaFleur, Dan Quinn, Shane Steichen.
4: Yep.
10: You can't fire LaFleur. You have to call Karen from Wescobee, Wisconsin, and get her approval as an owner.
4: One of our former producers is a two-time owner of the Green Bay Packers, as we like to call him. All right, there's a lot of different places we can go, but in terms of how bad can it get, I like the Chargers this week. How bad is it really for Los Angeles?
10: I mean, it's one of those where you're like, you know, sometimes you look at a line, you're like, I mean, it's obviously the Bills, and you're like, wait a minute.
4: Yeah.
10: This is a sucker's bet. But, I mean, like, the Chargers have the pieces in place. I think it's an issue of schematics on both sides. So you lose Jesse Minter as your DC. He goes to Baltimore. You have some continuity with the new DC because he coached there as a safeties coach before. But, like, you're still changing things up, and you're dealing with that. I don't think they have the personnel on defense that they would like to have. And then offensively, you're speaking two different languages when you go from Greg Roman's offense to Mike McDaniel's offense. And they're clearly not clicking on it. Quentin Johnson's dropping balls. The offensive line, which, you know, Rashawn Slater and Joe Alt, they haven't been what we expect them to be, what they were in that Greg Roman offense.
4: Yep.
10: And so if that magically clicks into place in a week, great. The problem is I think Buffalo knows they can't really stop anybody. So they're going to keep scoring, keep throwing. Joe Brady is loving the accolades he's getting, like unlocking the offense now that Sean McDermott's gone. And I think the Chargers come through the back door, but like I wouldn't want to back the like if I was doing the millions this week, I wouldn't have the Chargers as a pick.
9: We have one because of him.
10: Because of the Chargers?
4: Correct.
10: I like it. No,
9: well,
10: it's
9: so, have we been wrong about Mike McDaniel and what this is going to be for them, or is he maybe putting too much on them that they're overthinking it? There's so many layers that I just don't know what they are.
10: I agree. I think there's the layer of did Mike McDaniel, Jim Harbaugh hired Mike McDaniel. Did he want to hire Mike McDaniel?
4: Mm-hmm.
10: Did we think it was going to mesh? Because, like, the offseason in July, it's like, oh, my God, this is going to be Star Wars. Justin Herbert's going to score 70 points a game. And then you realize that Jim Harbaugh wants three tight ends out there. Now two of them are injured, right? They're down to Aronde Gadsden. So it's like, who is – what is the identity of this offense? Is it Mike McDaniel or is it Jim Harbaugh? And I don't think they know that. Mm-hmm. I think that's part of the problem.
4: This is totally unfair. Mike McDaniel seems like somebody Jim Harbaugh would not be able to stand in, like, a normal
10: 100%.
4: Social setting. Yeah.
9: Meanwhile,
4: like,
9: going back to the offseason, the stuff where the clips about their, like, quirky personalities.
10: Yeah. Like Mike McDaniel's slamming THC drinks and Jim Harbaugh's just drinking whole milk. Yeah. I mean, it's like, this doesn't, like...
9: I mean, Mike McDaniel's never seen a khaki in his life.
4: He's chicken.
10: Yeah.
9: Well,
4: it's a weak animal.
9: Thank you so much for doing this while you're on your trip. We appreciate it. appreciate it.
10: Drake London, anytime touchdown.
9: Let's go. We got to step aside. More best bets after this, though. Stick around. We are wrapping up this Thursday edition of Money Moves. Back in a flash on VSiN, the Sports Betting Network.
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24: 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NV Energy. This is what we do.
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9: All right, everybody, we're closing out Thursday edition of Money Moves here on VSiN, the Sports Betting Network, SiriusXM Channel 189. He's Jonathan Von Tobel. I'm Stormy Bonantoni. You're making a face.
4: Well, so we've had some news come down from Adam Schefter today, a couple of things. One involves your team. Actually, one involves my team.
9: Oh, I didn't see yours.
4: Kyle Juszczyk was...
9: So that's mine.
4: Yep, that was your team. That he was fined $14,926 for engaging in an offensive demonstration Sunday versus Miami, in which he pretended to chug a beer.
9: Quote, "Your imitation of chugging a beer constituted an offensive demonstration and could reasonably be construed as being in poor taste," the NFL wrote in its letter.
4: Read that for me one more time as we say that Colts guard Matt Gonclaves was also fined $8,847.

0: The explanation is that he was drinking juice.
1: Yeah, his nickname is Juice. Yes exactly. So funny.
0: It's unbelievable that they thought that would be... I don't know.
1: We just overreact to everything in 2020.
0: It's not we, it's them. They're doing it. The NFL's fining them. That's insane. Like you said, the official sponsor is like six different alcohols.
1: The official beer of the National Football League. All right, let's get to some bets, shall we? Let's start with what we are adding. A few of these we have already talked about throughout the course of the show. You, in particular, have a couple props tonight for Thursday Night Football.
0: Yes, I do. Is that a silent trail off the indication that you would like me to go?
1: Yeah. Okay, cool. It's called a tee up. You know, it's one of those things. You tee up your teammate.
0: That's right. All right. So for tonight, we have a couple of additions. Marshawn Lloyd under 26.5 rushing yards. This is a couple of things, fantasy thoughts woven together with some other aspects of it. Lloyd's actually on my fantasy team, late round pick. I was hoping that this is going to be the case.
1: On your fantasy team?
0: Well, because I thought he was going to maybe be the guy for them as they were trying to fill the void of Josh Jacobs. But first week didn't go particularly well. Second week, he fumbles late in the game, loses the fourth quarter, and then immediately gets pulled from the game. Doesn't get to see the floor or see the field again. And I just think that Green Bay now is moving on in a different direction with its backfield. He's not, Lloyd, a particularly effective rusher at this point right now. You look at the depth chart, he is still listed as up there, but Caleb Johnson was actually the one that led in carries last week. Chris Brooks is still here too, but I just think that if you're searching for something and the guy that you initially thought was going to be it has not been through 2 weeks and you're this desperate, I would assume that he's not going to get much. Should also add that while he's also potentially in the doghouse, this is statistically a good run defense. So even if he gets one, two, few carries, it's against a unit that's played the run particularly well. So all these factors combined. And 26.5. Shop around. DraftKings had 23.5. BetMGM at 26.5. So look around for the best number here. Speaking of, Gervon Dexter, one plus sack. Let's do it. Plus 265. Let's have some fun with this. He is tied for the team lead with Atlanta in terms of total overall pressures, the three games at 8. If you look at what Green Bay has been going through along the offensive line, it has been a very big problem. Jordan Love has been pressured on nearly 50% of his dropbacks. Imagine that. Every other dropback that you have, you are being pressured, forced to move off your spot. It has not been good for Green Bay. I think you might be able to get that here. And what if it does become a little bit of an up-and-down shootout? There's more opportunity for you there. So let's have some fun, play the big price, and then to college. I am running on opposite ends. If you see our spreadsheet that we have with everything, if you look at college versus NFL, it is not going particularly well. So let's see if we can get college back on track. Texas A&M, LSU under 52.
1: Let's turn things around. I'm here for it. A couple new additions for me. I did end up playing the Jacksonville Jaguars -3, even money against the Patriots. That was the price here at Circa. I'm just not buying this New England team still. And offensively, Drake May has had a lot of issues. We have talked about it at length today. We have not seen any rhythm. He's got one touchdown and four picks to start the season. Yes, I know three of those were in the opener to Seattle, but didn't have a touchdown and an interception last week against this Steelers team. They only were able to even produce the points that they were because they kept getting the ball back because the Steelers offense was as bad as they were. They have a lot of injuries. AJ Brown, offensive line, injuries on defense as well, safety, corner, edge. Jags are healthy, and Jags are a team that I am high on, and I'm not going to let last week against Denver deter me from my belief in what they are as a team. So at home, a place where they're 8-1 against the spread, their last 9 home games, let's see if you can get another cover. I know weather could potentially play a factor in this one, but still feeling good about Jacksonville. And then a couple bets on the Baltimore Ravens. I laid the 3. There are a lot of 3.5s in the market. There are still some juice 3s. -120 was the best price I could find. And the team total over 27.5 for Baltimore. And that's -115. We talked about some of the metrics on It's Not You, It's Me. This is a Ravens team that got dealt a bad hand last week because every metric tells you they should have won that game. They got dogged. Dallas's defense is dead last, meanwhile, in success rate, and they have played the Giants and Commanders, who both have offensive line issues. I don't see anything about this Cowboys defense that leads me to believe that this Ravens offense, that has been one of the best and most efficient in the National Football League, is going to find success all of a sudden just because the game is in Brazil and there's some field condition things, you know? Sure. So for as good as Dak and Dallas have been offensively, I think this is a Ravens defense that is very capable of getting stops. And so if that's ultimately what it comes down to, we have really good, two really good offenses, and one defense that is reasonably respectable and one defense that's not good at all. It's the worst in the league. Like, that's the side that I'm going to take. Mm-hmm. So it's a neutral field out there in Brazil. I know it could get a little bit wonky, but I feel really, like, strangely confident in the Ravens. The more I dug into this game, the more I liked what Baltimore can do in this spot. I also ended up playing the 49ers against Arizona. I know it's a weird number.

0: 8.5. But, like, maybe the 49ers are just that good. And they're back at home. But then you say, here we go. Is that because you looked at the last thing here on this list?
1: I'm sorry, what now?
0: Do you see what the bottom of my best bets list?
1: Let me see this. Same game teaser. Oh, wow.
0: So.
1: It's interesting.
0: Professional bettors, any smart bettors.
1: Okay.
0: Will tell you, don't tease college football.
1: Sure.
0: Don't tease totals.
1: Sure.
0: I'm doing both.
1: Yes.
0: Okay? 6-point same game teaser in what I think is going to be the rock fight of the week. I already wasn't sure if 38.5 was low enough for the total in the Iowa-Michigan game. I'm teasing Iowa up to 11.5 with an under 44.5.
1: Okay.
0: Let's go.
1: All right. I mean, more power to you.
0: Let's go.
1: I'm down. Makes sense.
0: Yes, I'm weird. I don't recommend doing that. But that's how I'm playing it, baby. And that's all this graphic is. I'm just telling you what I bet this week, okay? Let me live.
1: So the reason why I got a little distracted, producer for Follow the Money, Luke DeVasa, just texted me. So as you know, I've been eliminated from Circus Survivor. But for some reason, to rub salt in the wound, Luke needs a picture of me for a graphic that can then say that I've been eliminated. So can you take a picture of me really quickly?
0: Sure.
1: So we can do
0: here
1: this on
0: go.
1: The air. So Luke,
0: can it
1: be vertical, or
0: does it have to be landscape?
1: Ask Luke. Let's see.
0: I'll get one and one. Oh, right. And leave it to JVT. Something you might not know about JVT is that he does not smile with his teeth.
1: There
0: he refuses.
1: Let's
0: hit the pending plays here real quickly as well. Other bets that we have given out throughout the course of the week. As you know, I'm on the Panthers -2.5 in Cleveland taking on the Browns. I have 3 6-point teasers. The Seahawks paired with the Niners. Seahawks paired with the Bills. And then the Niners paired with the Chiefs. And in college football, Friday night action out there at Berkeley. I like Cal as a pick'em price against Clemson. Fresno State -13.5 against Rice. UCLA short money line -115 at Maryland. Utah -7.5 at Iowa State, and I'm rolling with the Trojans at home +3.5 against Oregon.
1: All right, pending for me, and we'll have more tomorrow. But the ones that we have already been, or we already have in from the early points of the week, a 6-point teaser for the Seahawks and 49ers that you stole from me. Browns +3, Bengals Steelers under 42.5, and Eagles Bears under 42.5.
0: Also, unfortunately, because of the meeting schedule and some hits that I have to do tomorrow, yes. I am not going to be available to do my normal hit tomorrow on the program, but make sure you tune in on Saturday, ESPN, 12:30 Pacific time, 3:30 Eastern, out there between the hedges. My first time out there in Athens, very exciting, which I've already been sent a couple recommendations out there, but I am always game for coffee shops. If you have food recommendations and stuff, send me some things because I'm always looking for a place to hit up on Friday, or since the game is in the afternoon, Saturday morning coffee shop, please let me know. But should be a fun one. Oklahoma getting 14 out there in that game against Georgia.
1: What time is it? Your game?
0: 12:30 Pacific.
1: Okay,
0: yeah.
1: Just curious. I forgot.
0: I just said it. That's the only reason that...
1: I wasn't listening.
0: You know, I know. It's par for the course.
1: It happens all the time.
0: But...
1: That's why I hesitated, too. Because I was like, I feel like you just said it, but I'm going to ask you.
0: But we will be back together as well for the Sunday
1: show. When you travel back?
0: Saturday night.
1: So you'll be back.
0: Well, we'll see if it's Saturday night. Because this is my fourth straight week flying through the worst airport in America.
1: I wish I knew what that meant.
0: That would be Atlanta. It's the worst airport in America for me because of all of the issues I have specifically had there. I have slept on the floor there overnight.
1: I watched a pigeon nest in the Philly airport baggage claim one time. So
0: that's interesting.
1: Yeah, that was really weird.
0: But I would like to go somewhere else maybe at some point this season. We'll see 4 straight weeks through Atlanta for the various assignments that I've had to this point. And I have had delays for all 3 of the weeks that I've been there.
1: I have a good joke that I'll tell you off.
0: Not this week, please. We'll be back together, though, Sunday. Countdown to kickoff. Also, Live Bet Sunday as well, taking you through all of the NFL action. But stick around. Follow the Money coming up after this. Mitch and Pauly got you covered for the next 3 hours. Have a good one.
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7: 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We are live downtown Vegas, Circa Resort and Casino. Thursday night football tonight. That means that we have a four-hour banger lined up for you today. Great guests on the program, including Paul Charchi in Fantasy Football Hall of Famer with his best player props for tonight and this weekend coming up in 30 minutes. Plenty on this game. A lot of day baseball today. Huge night card as well. And we will spread out talking about this game several different ways tonight. Paul, I'm not going to say that this tilt at Lambeau is like on par with last week, Bills and the Lions, because I think maybe no matchup in the NFL is like that sexy on paper. However, based on how these two teams have played, how they're trending going into this game, pretty intriguing, man.
8: Yeah.
7: And all this money now on the Falcons, Packers at some spots opened up 7 all the way down to 4.5. Total is 43. Atlanta's been a dumpster fire with Cooper Rush, but now they get Michael Penix. And I will, some of these numbers on Green Bay through two games, I mean, it is jarring how bad they have been.
8: Yep, got to have a game for Atlanta as well. So hopefully they look the part tonight because we have 3 straight Falcons games in prime time.
7: Oh, jeez.
8: You'll do the Green Bay, I'll do the Atlanta. 0 plays so far, running the red zone. First time since 2008. 7 turnovers so far, most since 1999. We get Penix for the first time since November 16th. We talked about his rapport with London yesterday. And the numbers are awesome when he's been in there with what London has done. And the coaching staff saying we have to get Pitts involved early and often in this one. I think it's a big tight end game for both teams here. But there's a lot of props to like. And hopefully Penix can make this team look like a pro outfit and look the part tonight. And there's a, you know, Stefanski's been excellent on Thursday night. And the Packers have won 13 in a row in home openers, so something has to give tonight.
7: Yeah, and here on the flip side now for Green Bay, Jaden Reed, Aaron Banks, Zach Tom, Warren Brinson, all out. So they're without 2 of their 5 offensive linemen, and the offensive line has been the worst in football with several metrics so far. On the flip side now for Atlanta, there is no A.J. Terrell playing cornerback tonight. So that could mean big things for Christian Watson, and I don't think anybody would be shocked by that. Also, Matthew Golden's been coming on big time. You got to love the usage for him. But does it turn into a little bit of Tucker Kraft? Maybe there's some Jonnu Smith as well.
8: Yeah,
7: I will point out this with Green Bay. They were the best third down offense in the NFL last year. This year, they have converted third downs at 19%. By far and away, that is the worst. LaFleur was asked about it this week. He said, quote, "It's disgusting. It's almost 3rd and 10 every single time." And here's the full breakdown.
8: He used that word?
7: That's the quote.
8: That's awesome.
7: That from the head coach. He knows it, right?
8: Yeah.
7: So it's 3rd and long almost every time. The average distance to go has been 9 yards on 3rd down. That means that they have passed, as a result of that, 95% of the time on 3rd down through 2 games, because obviously they have to. You're not going to run it on 3rd and 9, and the defense knows what's coming. They have the 2nd worst first down EPA per play, the 3rd worst in success rate, they're 24th in EPA per dropback, and they're 31st in EPA per rush. So overall, when you look at I'll give you an example here. The best teams in the league on third down, meaning they have the shortest distance to go. The Niners, on average, 4.6 yards. Cowboys, 5. Chiefs, 5.2. That's like speaking to early down success rate. The Packers are at 8.8. There is one team worse. It's actually Baltimore.
8: Mm.
7: Their average distance to go is third down and 10.2 yards so far early on. But when you can't block the opposing team, that becomes pretty predictable and then very easy to defend against.
8: Mm-hmm.
7: They have faced... Now, here's where it gets intriguing to me as well. So Green Bay, because of this, they have faced the third fewest light boxes this season, about 33%. Can't run the football. Why are we going to have eight guys in the box? Offensive line's terrible. Atlanta plays light boxes at 46% of the time. So if we get Atlanta sticking to their guns and they play light boxes in this game tonight, I think LaFleur has to adjust to that, meaning they need to stick it on the ground. Does he have that in him? Or are they capable of doing it with this offensive line?
8: It could be a sneaky good game. Maybe we do. A lot of people are making the case for the under, but maybe we get points. And why I also think it has to be a Penix game, and with Pitts in London, is Green Bay so good against the run? So maybe they contain Robinson also, and maybe it's more Robinson receiving in this game. But you saw what Bryce Young did to Atlanta, so I would think Love can cook here too, if they give him time to throw, which that's a big if as well. But if you go back and look at history, not that long ago, but since 2015, if you start out 0-2 straight up in ATS, you're 72% in week three. And if it's 0-2 against 1-1, you're 70% since 2010. So everything points to Atlanta tonight in this one with the season on the line. You're 12% to make the playoffs since 1980 when you start 0-2.
7: Crazy. Well, there's also this, too. Part of the reason maybe why we're getting some money here, and we have on Atlanta all week long, don't forget now it's back-to-back weeks where a team playing on Thursday Night Football is off a game in overtime. Now, for the Lions last week, they had to follow up that overtime game against the Saints in week one by going to Buffalo on short rest. Packers were on the road in New York last week, went to overtime, but now they're back home. And so teams in this spot, because the Lions did not cover last week, 6-26 ATS since 2000. 6-26 ATS. Now, there's more here. If you're playing against a team that did not go to overtime and you're the favorite, like Green Bay is, since 2012, 2-10 straight up, 1-11 ATS. What about this angle? I know fantasy people who are saying it's going to really start to blossom tonight, potentially, with Caleb Johnson taking over in the running back role as the lead guy for Green Bay. I would only look at everything under, and it's already moved, so I agree with the move on Marshawn Lloyd.
8: Mm-hmm.
7: But maybe Caleb Johnson is the guy to back tonight if they...
8: I think so.
7: Yep.
8: Yep, I played him first touchdown. How aggressive do you want to get with Pitts? And do you want to attack him early and often?
7: Well, I've been pretty aggressive with him in London. You can find... So
8: there's. I was going to say, there's 40 yards in each half is 20-1. Pitts and Tucker, 50 yards each is 5-1.
7: Pitts and Tucker, 50 yards. Okay.
8: Yep. And then, like we talked about, he's 5-1 to have 70 yards. So if you want to ladder him as well. But this kind of also plays in to like Devontae Adams, right? Like if they're going to say we have to come out and get someone involved and attack right away, and even Josh Allen Thursday on the first drive, you got to get involved in some of this first half and first quarter stuff too.
7: Yeah.
8: Like if they're going to tell you, this guy has got to be part of the game plan immediately, right away. Got to get him involved. And go back to the Vikings with Randy Moss in his prime. Got to get him involved right away. Got to get him a big play. So you can attack at first half and first quarter stuff, too. Because that's very low. And if you want to ladder that stuff, that gets up. That's big-time payouts with those. And you just saw what Adams did, too. Much of what he did, a lot of the damage was in the first half. And those were huge payouts that what Allen did rushing, first quarter, first half against the Lions, and what Adams did Monday night, first half, first quarter.
7: Yeah, I played some of the pitch stuff in the first quarter. I'll give you updated numbers on this right now. This is at FanDuel, for example. For Pitts to have 5 yards in the first quarter, 5+, is -108. And again, Tommy Rees comes out, says, that's my job. We have to get him involved more. Michael Penix last year came out and said, okay, there was going to be a lot of this.
8: I saw 2.5 at one spot, yeah.
7: 2.5 yards?
8: 2.5 yards for Pitts in the first quarter.
7: Okay.
8: Yeah.
7: You want to climb the ladder a little bit here?
8: Yeah, damn right.
7: 10 plus, plus 168. 15 plus, plus 270. He could clean all of that like on one reception. 20 plus is higher than 4-1. 30 plus in the first quarter is almost 9-1 for him tonight.
8: Okay. I bet over 34.5, 13-1.
7: In the first quarter?
8: First quarter.
7: Okay.
8: I did London, too, and Robinson, dump-offs. Robinson, first quarter, 24.5, 7-1, 39.5, 19-1. And London's first quarter yardage is 11.5, all the way up to 50, it would be 10-1. But that's a fun way to attack it as well in a market that I really don't look at. But they're telling us these guys have to be involved early and often, so let's go with it.
7: Yeah, you can't ignore the history here with Drake London when he plays games with Michael Penix. Again, 133 targets in 12 games. That would be a pace of 188. He has, sailed by 100 yards in five of his last six, scoring six touchdowns overall in those games as well. I would say this. I'm a little on all these, positive bets for tonight. I hope you're right. I hope we get kind of a higher-scoring game. Two concerns. One would be the Packers' defense has been, sneaky good, damn good so far.
8: Russ from Penix.
7: And that's number two.
8: All right. Mm-hmm.
7: And so, I don't know, all these bets that we're talking about were, hey, maybe this angle comes in. How about this guy? And it looks pretty good. Well, what if the game's 10-7 in the fourth quarter? Packers' offense has problems. They can't run the football, can't protect Love. That continues to be an issue and everything that we just talked about elsewhere.
8: Yeah.
7: You know?
8: If Johnson's the guy, 25 yards each half is 3-1. 5 yards each quarter is 3-1. Not asking much. It's a pretty good price.
7: Yeah, at some point, maybe he just gets, handed the, he could turn into the bell cow overnight.
8: Yeah. Pitts, 25 yards each half, 5-1.
7: That's two catches each half.
8: I know. I think he has a big game.
7: And he's juiced minus 140 now to have four catches in the game.
8: Mm-hmm. Mm-hmm.
7: I guess they could all come in one drive and that's it, but I don't know. I think this game is absolutely fascinating. Yeah.
8: Could it be like that Pittsburgh-Cincinnati Thursday night from last year?
7: Well, let's hope so. Where all the tight ends
8: go off. Pitt scores. I know Kramer's going to have Hooper anytime, or at least first on his card.
7: I'll give you one. He might have Redmond anytime, or first.
8: Oh, God.
7: He's the third tight end for Green Bay.
8: I'm here for anything. Ozzie likes Charlie Warner at 85-1.
7: Boy.
8: Like that.
7: Win, lose up next. We'll update some of the live betting numbers on the major, very important Major League Baseball card today. Paulie with the details coming up on Follow the Money. It's VSiN, the Sports Betting Network.

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16: I don't know why he didn't take off last night, but he did it today right off the bat. PCA stolen base plus 150, seventh player in history to go 40-40. Cubs lead 2-1 in the seventh. Ben Rice, two bombs, 68-1. What a year he's having. Lombard anytime, 12-1. Yelich, 10-1. Big win for the Padres, plus 180. Marlins, plus 150. And a big move when we got off the air. No Stewart for the Liberty. Dream, plus 1.5 to minus 4.5. And under 176 to 173. No problem. Pounded the Liberty. They're the four seed. 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VSiN.com. Our radio and podcast friends. You always want to see these tweets and videos. At Paulie Does Vegas on Instagram. Send them in. We'll put you on. Our friends in Boston on Nesson. How about a pool party? Looking down, right? Everyone's invited. Come on in, right? Look at this in Boston. It's like 20 of them, 30 of them. Everyone hanging out.
17: Is this
16: got the good view?
17: Hotel, motel, holiday. Is that really? It's there.
16: Yeah, you nailed it. Yes, look at that. With the dog pool party. That is great. And everyone having a good time. Some people just want to be friends and chat. Other people, cannonball, jumping in and having a good time. Do your dogs do this? Where they want to be around you. Look at the bully. The guy's going to the bathroom.
17: Hey, of course.
16: Hey, what's going on here? Yeah, I'm going to the bathroom.
17: Like almost every day.
16: He's trying. Look at it.
13: Look at that face, right? Trying to come in. What's the problem? No, I can't. I need some alone time. I'm going to the bathroom. Puts his head in. Still wants to hang out. What's going on in here?
17: Huh?
13: Peekaboo.
17: They're big enough. I mean, if you're not paying attention, they're going to force their way in.
13: Yeah. There's another angle where the wife takes a picture, and if the door's locked, he'll lay down in front until the guy's done. She comes out. That's great. Good job with the bullet. That is excellent. All right. 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
17: Okay, so today in Major League Baseball, I got to tell you, I missed this one, man. The Pirates beat the Cardinals 2-1. Another example, Paul Skenes needed 8 Ks to reach 200 on the year.
13: Nah, don't beat yourself up.
17: No, I know.
13: He had been good.
17: I know this, but here's the thing. It was almost 3-1, and he had 7 through 6. They brought him out to get one more out, and he did it. He got 8. Much like Chris Sale last night, that came through.
13: Yeah.
17: That angle did come through. So sometimes maybe it is a big deal. Maybe it isn't some others, but they got that win, and here was a good one, too, today. I mean, Arizona with just, I mean...
13: Oh, I'm on them. I made sure Luke put on the picks page.
17: A 6th spot in the first inning.
13: The Rockies are atrocious, and the White Sox should sweep them at home. Yeah, that was 6-0 before Gordon got an out.
17: Right.
13: Yep.
17: Pretty bad, and that's in the top of the 4th right now. A couple of other games going on. This is insane. The Astros are going to blow this, aren't they?
13: No, they're fine. They're the tiebreaker.
17: They're not fine. They're anything fine. But fine. How do you?
13: Well, in terms of winning the division, yeah, they'll win the division. But again, this is going to set the record now for. It looks like a team with a losing record is going to win a division.
17: That they don't win their division.
13: Okay.
17: Texas up 3-1 right now, bottom of the 6th, cruising today against the Mets, and I think the A's are feisty, and that's not going to be easy for the Astros this weekend. It isn't. How do you blow that game last night? And now their relievers are toast. They've used their bullpen's been taxed 13 2/3 innings the last 2 days.
13: Yeah.
17: The Cubs are on top right now. Miami 2-1 in the 7th.
13: This would be great. Both Chicago teams can clinch on the same day.
17: Yep.
13: Cubs 3-33 in the series with runners in scoring position. What has happened to the bats?
17: PCA's at the plate right now.
13: Okay, so they're 6 outs away from clinching. Mm-hmm. Don't make this interesting. Don't bleep around and find out.
17: No, that's...
13: You got a doubleheader tomorrow now in Fenway, and Council's already complaining about it.
17: Right, right. I mean, Miami is, they want to play the role of spoiler here. Some of these teams do. Rockies doesn't matter. They're just so bad, they have no chance. And then the White Sox today, 3-1.
13: That's how you do it.
17: Take care of business.
13: Yep, winning in. Right off the bat. Taking on a bad team, blow them out. That's what they're doing.
17: Let me point this out. So we said that the number changed so much yesterday that probably was not worth a bet on Colson Montgomery. 3 more strikeouts.
13: Was it 3 more?
17: 3 more.
13: Oh, my God.
17: That's now he has one today. He's 0-4, batting average down to 200.
13: I don't get it. Fella, shorten up.
17: Oh, my God,
13: Paul.
17: Put
13: in play. Come on.
17: That's, okay, take away today's game for a second. That's 6 Ks last 2 games, 9 in his last 4 games, 11 in his last 5. So if they're going to keep batting him in the lineup come playoff time, I can't wait to see what that number is going to be. Again, a lot books will offer batters to strike out, and then some books like DK that will offer ladders. The other day he was higher than 10-1. It came in no problem. And if that's going to be a thing in the playoffs, definitely something to monitor. I mean, he might strike out, I don't know. Well, it depends on how many more games he's going to play this regular season.
13: Good point from Mike Palm, too, yesterday. We're probably going to have the Cubs and the White Sox probably both play on Tuesday. That's going to be crazy.
17: Yeah.
13: Cubs magic number 1. Padres magic number 1. Phillies magic number 2. White Sox magic number 1. Guardians magic number 1. Boston is the second wild card with a win. Milwaukee is the 1 seed with a win and a Dodger loss.
17: Mm-hmm.
13: So a lot on the line today. This is a hell of a day. A lot of fun. I bet the Red Sox again. Suarez $1.30. It was a great game yesterday. They won 1-0. Gray was good. But I think the Red Sox will find a way to get it done, and Chicago can still win this division. They should be able to sweep Colorado, and they have the tiebreaker.
17: Here's a little bit more on Suarez, by the way. He has won all 3 of his starts in September. allowing a batting average of 186. The ERA is 0.92. Beat the Rays at the Trop last Friday. He allowed one run, 5 2/3. And when he took on Cleveland on May 31st, season-high 10 strikeouts. He did allow 4 runs in 5 innings, had a no decision, but the Red Sox eventually won that game by a score of 9-4, so we struck out a ton in that game, obviously. And you have that. And then, like, how long does Schlittler go tonight for the Yankees? A couple of numbers on him. He is trying to become the fourth pitcher in Yankees history to have a sub-2 ERA in a season since ERA became an official stat in 1913. Spud Chandler did it in 1943 of the 164. Ron Guidry, how good was that dude?
13: Yep.
17: A 174 in 1978, and Ray Caldwell did it in 1914. His 216 ERA plus would be the best single-year mark in Yankees history. Also, 234 strikeouts this year, surpassed only by Gerrit Cole in 2022 and 2021, Ron Guidry in 1978, and Jack Chesbrough in 1904. There's one more note on Schlittler tonight. And I don't know how long is he going to go in the game. He could join Walter Johnson, Grover Cleveland, Alexander, and Sandy Koufax as the only pitchers with 25-plus starts of one earned run or fewer in a season since earned runs became an official stat in 1912. That excludes openers, obviously.
13: Mm-hmm.
17: So do they stretch him out knowing that he's going to be, like, the time is there for him to get ready for game one next week? Does he go 3 innings tonight? What's the overall game plan? He has a Cy Young wrapped up, so it just depends on what kind of routine they want to put him through in this game tonight.
13: How about what Molly's doing? This is
17: way under the radar, Paulie.
13: No one's talking about this. Since they acquired him in 8 starts, he's got a 1.28 ERA, and they're 4-1. This is a guy you can put right behind Sale now.
17: Yep.
13: How great this guy's been. Acuna, 600 career against Singer. Bellinger, 600 career against Seymour. Ramirez, 625 against Suarez. So this is, not that Atlanta needs it, but this is nuts how no one's talking about this and how great this guy's been.
17: Yeah, here's some context to that. So the lowest ERA in the first 9 starts with a new team, divisional era, 1969. Again, joining a team midseason. 2021, Max Scherzer, Dodgers, had a 0.78. Randy Johnson, Astros, 1998, had a 1.16. Zane Smith with the Pirates in 1990 had a 1.16. In 1987, Doyle Alexander with the Tigers had a 1.4. And Rich Harden with the Cubs had a 1.5. His ERA is 1.28, like you said in the first. That's how good this dude has been. He has, in fact, you can call him the best acquisition at the deadline this year for a starting pitcher. Who saw that one coming?
13: Yep.
17: Because he had an ERA over 5 before he was traded.
13: Yeah, I know. Horrible numbers.
17: Yeah.
13: Ridiculous. This is a big one tonight in L.A., too. Because the Padres are saying all the right things about, because if they lose tonight, that opens the door for Arizona.
17: Yeah.
13: If Arizona sweeps them, they could still get in, I guess, if the Phillies would implode. But Arizona's in then. So don't leave the door open for Arizona tonight.
17: Yeah.
13: But the Dodgers are $1.75 with Glasnow. That was a big win last night for the Padres.
17: Yeah, I wonder. So the Dodgers can still get home field, but they're going to play after the Brewers play. With the Brewers win, it's almost over with at that point. Fantasy football.
13: That's a good angle. Yeah.
17: Paul Charchian next. What's the play moving forward for Giants skilled players, especially Malik Nabers?
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5: Love Thursdays. 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The new podcast is Dynamite, called Fantasy Football World. Paul Charchian joins the program now. Hey, buddy, how are you?
6: Great to talk to you guys again. Excited for a really weird game tonight that could go a lot of different directions with two desperate, struggling teams. And there's actually some pretty great angles that we'll talk about, I think, next segment.
5: Yeah, totally agree. So we'll hit that game on other props for Sunday coming up in about 15 minutes. We always start fantasy with Charch first. And off that Monday night game, my God, the unfortunate news with Jackson Dart, the injuries this year, as always, piling up already. So in terms of fantasy, what does that mean overall for the skilled players on the Giants, specifically Malik Nabers?
6: Yeah, and I do want to talk about Nabers for a second, but put yourself in the Giants' shoes for a minute. If you wind back the clock 2 years ago, you know, they get Jackson Dart, Cam Scadaboo, Malik Nabers, and they sussed it out correctly for all of them. They're all really good players, and so you've rebuilt your offense around these three key guys, your quarterback, your running back, your wide receiver. Mitch Pauley, Dart, Nabers, and Scadaboo have played 3% of the Giants snaps together.
5: Oh,
6: that's it.
5: Wow.
7: Good job.
6: And obviously that's going to go to the rest of this year with Jackson Dart out. I mean, just brutal for the Giants. So if you've got Malik Nabers on your fantasy team, what do you do now? I think you got two choices. One, and they're both sell. It's just a matter of when. One is just sell right now. Take 50 cents on the dollar. You're probably 0-2 with Nabers, very likely, given how little production we've gotten out of him. So maybe you just cut your losses now. He's got a shoulder injury, which could linger into this weekend. And the short-term production, super murky. Maybe you turn Malik Nabers into Jalen Coker? Maybe? I mean, just, you know, 50 cents on the dollar, cut it now. Or because he's a good player, you can wait. He's going to have some good games, and you could wait for Jameis Winston to post one of his trademark box scores. Mm-hmm. You know what I mean with Jameis Winston. He's got many, many faults. But from a purely fantasy perspective, we love that Winston will just shrug off four interceptions and then just keep YOLOing balls 50 yards downfield.
5: Yep.
6: It's phenomenal.
5: Yep.
6: As evidence, I give you five starts ago for Jameis Winston. It's the end of 2024. He's playing for Cleveland. Here was the box score five starts ago for Winston. Three picks, 500 passing yards, and four touchdowns. That's classic Jameis Winston right there.
5: Was that a primetime game?
6: Yeah.
5: I think it was a primetime game.
6: Maybe. I don't remember anymore. Oh maybe. So you wait for that. Nabers has some blow up game, and then you move Nabers then. So yeah, I think you find out what you can get for him now. If you don't love it, let's wait for that blow up game that's probably coming at some point with Jameis Winston and Malik Nabers.
7: Okay, we have several murky, messy backfields. Let's start in Minnesota. What happens now?
6: Well, you know, the presumption is that Aaron Jones is going to still get most of the work, but they said after him getting almost all the work last week that they're going to try to dial him back some. He's dealing with an injury right now. Yeah. The expectation he's going to go, but if he can't go, it's going to be Damon Claiborne and DJ Dallas. you know, this is a Viking team. You and I talked about the Vikings a lot. I'm a big Minnesota guy, and we said the one thing they can't do is get injured. They're already, you know, they've already had injuries at quarterback. They've had, they lost their wide receiver three. They lost wide receiver one. Now, running back one. Now it might be running back two. So, you know, it's not great, but that's what it would likely turn into if in the event that Aaron Jones can't go. And if Aaron Jones can go, he'll probably carry the ball a fair amount. But the way you beat the Bucs is through the air, not on the ground. And so either way, you'd want to show some caution on Aaron Jones.
5: Did I see this, by the way, with DJ?
6: So that's the situation there.
5: Church, isn't DJ Dallas also banged up a little bit? And kind of questionable at this point?
6: He is banged up a little bit. He would be, by the way, it's presuming he's able to go, he would be your goal line guy because he's built for it. He's like 6 foot, 230 pounds. I mean, he's almost a linebacker at running back. So he would be the presumptive goal line guy. And again, if Aaron Jones can't go and you're trying to find an exotic anytime touchdown, DJ Dallas would be in play at that point.
7: How about the Saints? Miller had that touchdown against Detroit. What's going on in the Saints backfield?
6: All right, so this thing's super ugly. All right, let's rewind the clock to day one of free agency in March. The Saints come out strong. They make a statement on day one, and they sign Travis Etienne, now called Travis Etienne, to a massive $50 million contract. And by the way, side note, Chiefs end up signing Kenneth Walker to the same contract, and they've got the league's best runner so far this year, so oops on the Saints. But back to Etienne. It was a lot of money for a guy who has been very ineffective at the stripe, doesn't score touchdowns up close, and doesn't really catch. That's a lot of money for a pretty one-dimensional back. So then let's fast forward to last Sunday. Alvin Kamara, we'll go back two Sundays. You mentioned Kendre Miller was active for that game, and he took the goal line touchdown. Then last Sunday, Alvin Kamara comes back. Miller's deactivated. Kamara comes back, and now Achan dips down to a 46% snap share. That's it. He gets out-carried and out-caught by Alvin Kamara. Now, Kamara didn't do much with the looks, but it was still a bad look. Quarterbacks getting goal line carries. Kamara gets six targets, five receptions. So, in summary, it's bad for Travis Achan. Get out now. He won't score close touchdowns. He's got to score from distance, and he doesn't catch the ball. If you like 60 yards rushing, Achan's your guy. Go, sell now if you can, because that is not a recipe for fantasy success.
5: Nope, not at all. Follow the money here on VSiN, the Sports Betting Network. Our guest, Fantasy Football Hall of Famer Paul Charchian, he's on the Progressive Guest Line. Another backfield. I was celebrating one of my very few celebrations last week was Jonah Coleman getting into the end zone. I'm like, here we go. Yep. It's the takeover happening in week two and moving forward earlier than anticipated. Because the Harvey injury, Dobbins dinged up. Oh, but then here we go, Jonah Coleman, sprained ankle problem as well now. What the hell's going to happen in
6: Yes. Well, okay, so all three running backs are hurt. We don't yet know the status for Sunday. It sounds like the guy who's closest is R.J. Harvey. Now, Harvey is not normally an every-down back, but he might be the only upright back that they've got for the game. And if that's the case, any one of them is the only upright back. I like all of them from a fantasy standpoint, but Harvey can catch. And that's kind of been his bit. And even when it's a split backfield, Harvey has that advantage. J.K. Dobbins is great. I have nothing against Dobbins. I was sort of hoping we could see Coleman get extensive work, but now he's dinged up with his ankle, and honestly, you know, this is going to be one that, watch, this is going to come down to game time decision stuff. Be really careful about setting your lineups with any of the Denver running backs right now. Throw them in your flex position so you've got flexibility to make some changes if you need to.
7: Why do you love Shahid Sunday?
6: Oh, you want to get into props right now? I'm happy to do that because this is a very, very tantalizing matchup. So the numbers here for Shahid, over 26.5 receiving yards. I've dialed that all the way up to 59.5 yards at plus 500. So this year, Mitch, Paulie, we're going to point at matchups against the Washington secondary a lot, but this one is really special and maybe the strongest opportunity we're going to have against this terrible secondary all year. There are 32 NFL teams, each with two outside cornerbacks. It's very possible the Commanders have cornerback 63 and 64 in Mike Sanderstil and Amik Robertson. They are awful. And here's Shahid, arguably the league's best deep ball wideout. And it's going to be bombs away against Washington. The Commanders are getting destroyed on deep passes. Here's some data for you. And it's only 2 weeks, so, you know, it's a small sample size, but here's what we've got so far. On throws of 20 or more yards, here's where the Commanders' defense ranks. Receptions allowed, 31st. Yards allowed, 30th. Catch rate, 32nd. Depth of target, 30th. Touchdowns allowed, 31st. Again, these are on throws of 20 or more yards, and this is exactly what Rashid Shaheed does so well. He's a low-volume receiver, so I'm not taking, like, receptions here, but he is a high-impact receiver when he does catch the ball. Honestly, the biggest threat for Rashid hitting 26 yards is his own teammate, Jackson Smith and Jigba, who could be sitting on a 200-yard game here. Mm-hmm. But in addition to the over 26.5 receiving yards, and again, I would go all the way up to 60 on this, that could be two catches for Rashid Shaheed. Consider anytime touchdown. Is anytime touchdowns plus 300, first touchdown at 1,500, and two touchdowns at plus 2,500. And remember, Shaheed does punt returns and kick returns. So those touchdowns would count as well. So those are some more possibilities for touchdown there. And when these teams met last season, Shaheed had just been traded to the Seahawks and wasn't a factor then. But Sam Darnold threw four touchdowns for the Seahawks against Washington. Whew, that was a lot of talking.
5: That was great.
6: Did I convince you on Shaheed?
5: Well, that was great. It also sounds like
6: the rare Pauly clap.
5: Yeah.
6: All right. This is like a Paul Hollywood handshake. That's fantastic.
5: Another thing, obviously, based on the breakdown, would be his longest reception of the game.
2: Mm-hmm. Yeah.
6: Longest reception in the game's in play. I think it was plus 1,200. I don't know. I'd have to double check that. But yeah, he's certainly playing. Again, Jackson Smith and Jigba is the biggest barrier. But yes, absolutely.
5: Yeah. Yeah. Imagine that. You're sitting on that kind of information, and JSN goes out there 13 for 206 and or three touchdowns again, and that's okay. That's how you lose. More with Charge coming up next. There you go. That's the receiver that he loves this weekend. He loves a tight end in the game tonight. Find out which one next.
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5: 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Podcast is called Fantasy Football World. Okay, so tonight could be, kind of hoping, it's going to be a big tight end game. So the player at that position that you landed on here, is it Tucker Kraft? Is it Kyle Pitts? Or is it maybe somebody else?
6: Well, yeah, nice setup. It is somebody else. Mm. It's Jonnu Smith.
5: Come on.
6: Over 7.5 yards. I've seen this line between 7.5 and 10.5. You can find it 7.5. Most recently, I saw it at BetMGM. I've laddered Jonnu all the way up to 40 yards at plus 730 and over 1.5 receptions. So let's talk through why Jonnu Smith, Green Bay, the backup tight end for Green Bay, is possibly in play here. The reports that starting tight end for Green Bay, Tucker Kraft, is going to be an inline blocker for a lot of this game. He doesn't normally do a lot of blocking. He had just 5 pass blocks last week. It's possible, though, that now with the offensive line situation for the Packers, it's so bad. They're missing starting guard Aaron Banks out. Their right tackle, Zach Bakobuele, is also out. The guy replacing him, Anthony Belton, has only played 63 career NFL snaps at right tackle. So they're going to need help. And the Packers do have a designated blocking tight end, some guy named Redmond. But they can't have him on the field all the time. Maybe tipping your hand about what's coming on the

0: speaking of slots, Jaden Reed is out. They don't have a slot receiver on this team. All the more reason to put Janu in the slot. Meanwhile, the Falcons have allowed the 8th most tight end receptions, the 11th most tight end yards, the most tight end touchdowns. Janu is plus 750 anytime touchdown, plus 750. So I like Janu lots of different ways. The anytime touchdown, the over 7.5 yards, up to 40 yards, over 1.5 receptions. And you could double down in this whole notion and take Tucker Kraft under 46.5 yards as well if you want to. But my official recommendations are with Johnny Smith.
1: Another clap. Let's go, huh?
2: You nail this one.
1: All right.
2: If you nail this one, come on.
0: Thank you.
2: All right. How about the Atlanta?
0: We'll see.
2: How about Atlanta's side? We got Penix starting for the first time since mid-November. They have come out and said, we got to get Pitts involved early and often. What does this mean for the Atlanta offense?
0: First, if I'm the Packers, my entire defensive game plan, I'm Jonathan Gannon. I'm defensive coordinator of the Green Bay Packers. One, I'm probably drunk on Old Milwaukee right now. Number two, my entire game plan is simply to stop Bijan Robinson. I mean, this whole Michael Penix thing and the whole passing game feels wrong to me. Maybe I'm not seeing it correctly, but you're Michael Penix coming off this devastating knee injury. 4 days ago, you couldn't even be the emergency quarterback, and now you're the starter? I don't know. You know, he missed all the preseason games, Penix did. He missed all the training camp, all the OTAs. He only returned to light practice in late August. You know, this feels like a desperation move, getting Penix in this fast by a team that hasn't had a single play in the red zone yet this year. I am very, very nervous about Penix's ability to do much of anything in his first game back. I estimate too soon. And if that's going to be the case, I think it's going to be a lot of super short stuff, dump off stuff, underneath stuff, pocket crumbling, just get the ball off to maybe a running back. Maybe it's Bijan, but really they should be covering him. Kyle Pitts would make a ton of sense here. I know he's been silent for 2 games, but Penix proved last year that he can get the ball to Kyle Pitts. And if you're going to see a lot of short dump-off stuff, maybe under duress or just uncomfortable in the pocket for Penix, that would make sense for Kyle Pitts to perhaps, if I'm gonna play anyone in this passing game, it would be him. It would not be Drake London.
1: It would not be London. Okay, so Packers backfield now. I think there's at least a decent chance this turns into Caleb Johnson's spot. And that could start tonight if it didn't start last week already. What does that mean? Marshawn Lloyd, to me, has looked terrible so far. What do you want to do with him tonight?
0: He has. Yeah, you're not wrong. We're taking the under on 26.5 rushing yards for Marshawn Lloyd. He's got the league's second worst rushing over expectations at a negative 1.3 yards per carry. That equates, by the way, to a full game of losing 29 yards under expectation. Yeah, he's averaging 3 yards per carry. That is dead last among starting NFL running backs. His 58% stuff rate is seventh worst. His 42% success rate, seventh worst. Now, it's not all Marshawn Lloyd's fault. The Green Bay offensive line is, in my estimation, the league's worst all around. We talked earlier about the injuries they've got. They're going to be playing without two starters. PFF ranks their run blocking at 30th. But here's the clincher, guys, on why Marshawn Lloyd should be the under. Last week's game, it's late in the fourth quarter. The season is swirling for the Packers. They're on the verge of losing to the Jets. They managed to tie it up, but Lloyd fumbles late in the fourth quarter. Game goes to overtime, and you're Matt LaFleur. You're desperate to avoid this 0-2 start. He's already on the hot seat. He benches Marshawn Lloyd in overtime, puts in Caleb Johnson, who gets every single carry in overtime for the Packers, including an 11-yard run, the longest of the season for any Green Bay Packer, and the Packers rally to win the game around Caleb Johnson. Lloyd could be second or even third in the rotation tonight. We're going to go under 26.5 rushing yards.
1: Yeah, I can't disagree. I think that's the play to make on him as well. Okay, so you look at the point spread here. Chiefs figure to probably do whatever they want against Miami. They're double-digit favorites in this game. South Beach, obviously, is a location. It hasn't looked pretty for Malik Willis, unfortunately, so far this year.
0: No.
1: But assuming that they're down, passing script, obviously, who do you want to attack?
0: Well, yeah. Okay, a couple things. First, part of the reason you brought in Malik Willis

0: Willis was because of the dual threat that he brings, right? That he can be your Jaden Daniels. He can be your Lamar Jackson. You know, he's one of the few guys that can run like him. Malik Willis has one design run. Why? You're trailing in games. You need Willis to go be special. I don't know. He's been bad. He's ranked 30th in completion percentage, 27th in passer rating, 27th in EPA. The only advantage for Willis is that they're going to get scalded in this game. And the hope is that the lopsided result's going to be a ton of passing and scrambling. And maybe you could use Malik Willis. But the other guy that I kind of like is his wide receiver. He's got Malik Washington. And now Washington, the over here is 3.5 receptions, and that's our angle. Leads the Dolphins in routes, targets, and air yards. And he is, importantly, the Dolphins' slot receiver. That's going to put him up against Kansas City's slot cornerback, L'Jarius Sneed. L'Jarius Sneed, guys, is the single most targeted player in the NFL. 20 targets in two games, and he's allowed the most receptions of any player.
1: Oh, boy.
0: 16 already. In two games, we just saw Josh Downs post a big game in the slot against the Chiefs. 5 of his catches came against L'Jarius Sneed, and Downs finished overall with 7 catches, 72 yards. We only need to get 3.5 receptions for Malik Washington on that same matchup against L'Jarius Sneed.
1: That is so good. And by the way, that's the kind of information, numbers, nuggets that you can get every single time that Charge and the Crew record a new podcast called Fantasy Football World. And that comes out and available to the public, what, every Saturday morning?
0: Friday late afternoon. You Friday can get afternoon, Fantasy Football World every week.
1: There you go.
0: These kind of stuff, yeah.
1: Fantasy Football World, yeah. Dynamite, so good. Love talking to you. Could do it for 3 hours. Thanks so much. Enjoy the game tonight. Best of luck.
0: Thanks, guys. Talk to you in a week. Bye-bye.
1: Good. There you go.
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1: Cubs just 1-2-1.
2: White Sox and Cubs clinch on the same day. What were the White Sox to make the playoffs?
1: Oh, my God, if they were 100-1 to win their division?
2: They're the third team in history to make the playoffs after losing 100 games.
1: Taylor McGregor today on the broadcast announced no longer going to be doing Cubs games for Marquee, going to ESPN full-time. She does college football now. She's great.
2: Yep.
1: If it wasn't for her during that lightning delay.
2: She was phenomenal in that Florida State game.
1: Awesome.
2: Yes.
1: Up next, today's Major League Baseball card. 8 teams can clinch today overall. And we'll give you a pitcher who has been completely under the radar next.
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1: Thanks for watching, as always, on YouTube TV, listening on SiriusXM channel 189, iHeartRadio, TuneIn Radio, or any of our affiliates across the country. Busy hour coming up. We'll get into just how bad it's been for the Packers so far this year. The numbers are just, I can't remember a Packers team being this bad. I get it's only two games, but whew, boy, I mean, it stinks so far. And college football game tonight as well, intriguing matchup there. Today, Paulie, you ran this down in the first hour, but eight teams overall can clinch. We've had a couple already so far today.
2: Cubs,
1: we can get it,
2: very
1: can
2: cool.
1: Get it done, yeah.
2: Cubs and White Sox in, same day. Padres magic number one, Phillies magic number two, Guardians magic number one, Boston magic number one to get the second wild card, Milwaukee's magic numbers two to get the one seed.
1: Okay.
2: So with that White Sox win, Baltimore's eliminated, and now it's right there for the White Sox. All they have to do is sweep Colorado at home, and they'll win the division. And everyone with those 100-1 tickets will get home. So hopefully that happens.
1: Yep.
2: And they get a big boost if Boston's able to beat Cleveland again tonight as well.
1: I'm seeing the White Sox, as of March 25th, 10-1 to make the playoffs.
2: All right.
1: So, and they were, if you go back even earlier than that, they were 100-1 to win their division at some spots. Crazy. That, imagine doing a division parlay with them and the Rays this year.
2: So,
1: who at some books, between 30 and 40 to 1 to win that. So,
2: good call.
1: Okay, as for tonight, Pavetta's going, again, I'll mention this one more time, too. Like, I don't, what's the Dodgers' game plan? Now, the Brewers can wrap up home field with a win and a Dodgers loss. But I think if the Dodgers are sitting there and they watch the Brewers potentially beat the Phillies tonight, like, does that take kind of the air out of the, like, right, the wind out of their sails, because they're like, oh my God, now what? Like, there's no way we're going to get the home field. Anyway, I'm throwing it out there as maybe an edge to look at for tonight.
2: Right, so they think they want to see a strong performance from Glasnow.
1: Yeah. I'll expand on that in a second. Freeman in his career against Nick Pivetta, 16 for 41. That's a .390 clip, 7 extra base hits, 2 home runs. Ohtani, 1 for 4 last night in his return, .313 against Pivetta with 4 extra base hits and a couple of home runs. But Pivetta and the Padres, they have won each of his three starts since he was activated earlier this month. He has allowed 3 runs in 14 innings. Those starts came against the Marlins, Giants, and the Nationals, and that equates to an ERA of 1.93, Pauly.
2: Well, they got a good start out of Robbie Ray. They did have him on the ropes. Dodgers had the bases loaded with nobody out and only scored once.
1: Mm-hmm.
2: And then the Padre bullpen was awesome. As I saw someone today picked him to win the World Series because of their bullpen on ESPN.com. But it's a huge game for San Diego. Number one, they have the lead now. They are ahead of the Cubs and the Phillies for that top wild card spot and home field, which is enormous. Now, they have that big series looming against Arizona. But if Arizona doesn't have much to play for, make it much easier. And in order to do that, lock it up, win tonight, you're in. But if they lose tonight, then the door's open for Arizona. And last check, they're up 11-1. So that sets up the scenario where Arizona sweeps them. They're in. So the Padres know how important this is. And got to get this win tonight. Don't make it interesting.
1: Here's more on Glasnow. So he defeated the Giants last weekend. He gave up 2 runs, 3 hits, 6 innings, season-high 10 strikeouts. Before that, he had allowed 8 runs and 19 base runners in 10 innings in his prior 2 starts. Now, here's the deal. So the person who picked the Padres to win the World Series because of the bullpen, but also I'm guessing how hot some of their players
2: have been in the second half.
1: Yeah.
2: And they won 14-16, yes.
1: Sure, blazing up.
2: Yes, Merrill's been great. Machado, Tatis.
1: Been very good. Tatis leads Major League Baseball with an OPS of 995 since the All-Star game. And 20 of his 25 bombs have been since the break as well. Machado, 2 dingers shy of 400 in his career. That surprised me. I had no idea that he was anywhere close to 400.
2: That's something to look at.
1: Yeah, okay. Yes, certainly.
2: Okay, tough game. But you can't lay $1.75 with the Dodgers.
1: I don't think so.
2: That's what it has. That's a DK. So
1: $1.60 here at Circa.
2: Yeah. So are you surprised the Phillies are favored
1: with Painter going?
2: With Painter, right? With Painter, he's $1.40, and Milwaukee also trying to get 100 wins too.
1: Sure.
2: Never
1: Another
2: done
1: thing.
2: That. I don't think he's going to slow them down offensively. I'm also surprised the total's only 8. So trying to get the 1 seed. They host, is it St. Louis to close the season? Yes, they host St. Louis after this to wrap it up, but get the 1 seed, win 100 games, and take out the Phillies here. And then the Phillies would make it interesting, who they play Tampa Bay at home to end the season.
1: Mm-hmm. Couple more things on this game. So the Brewers would join the 2010-2011 Phillies as the only teams in the past 2 decades to finish with the best record in baseball back-to-back years. How about that? Also, Milwaukee is the best team in baseball against teams currently in playoff position. 34-21, that's a 6-18 clip. The Phillies are 22-30.
2: Yikes.
1: In those games.
2: Catch me outside, how about that?
1: Terang, awesome. So, in September, 20 games overall, .364 average, 18 runs. He's 1 stolen base shy of a 2020 season. Huh? Jot that one down.
2: Yep. Yeah. I'm all over that.
1: Now, Moreno had a big day today for Arizona. Got to check the full box score here. But going into today, Luis Arraez was trying to hold him off for his 4th batting title in the last 5 years. Moreno has been really good lately, by the way. .347 this month, 3-for-4 yesterday. Let me get that right now. Where he's at as we speak. And I know that I think he was the one responsible for that big bomb early in the first.
2: He went deep.
1: He's 1-for-4 today, and he's at .310 right now. So, Arraez still leads him by 2 percentage points overall.
2: This is a, it's over. Yeah, that's a big win for Texas. So now that puts the pressure on Houston. Houston closes with 4 against the A's. The A's have a winning record against them this year.
1: I know.
2: So they do have the tiebreaker, and Texas goes to Minnesota in the season. So you were concerned with the blown lead and the bullpen issues, but you're going against a bad outfit. But then again, these teams, this is going to set a record here, unless someone wins out. Worst record for a playoff team in MLB history.
1: Yeah, I don't think the A's are going to go away quietly.
2: With a possible losing record, too, also in play. Someone could win this division under .500. That's also in play.
1: Do you know that entering today, now it's no longer the case, but entering today, the Mariners could still have won the division?
2: Yes. Shame on them. Oh, shame on them.
1: Well, also, but shame on the other 2 teams in front of them.
2: Yeah.
1: I mean,
2: Mm-hmm.
1: So overall, yeah, and by the way, Yordan Alvarez heating up now again. This is against the A's this year. 348, 579, 696 with the slash. Two home runs, 10 RBIs, and 8 runs. They need a big weekend out of him. Lambert going tonight for the Stros, winless since the All-Star break, but he's allowed 3 runs or fewer in 11 of those 12 starts, 0-5 with a 4.43 ERA in that span. And he's $1.62 tonight. This team's been slumping for 2 months, Paulie.
2: Mm-hmm.
1: They were supposed to take off with their ridiculously easy schedule starting in like August.
2: Yep, yep.
1: Can't do it.
2: How you want to play the Red Sox game?
1: Well, you're on the Sox, right?
2: Yep.
1: I'm not going to give you any really resistance there.
2: Yeah, Suarez has been so good. A little concerned they couldn't get to the pick was right, and it got there, but the analysis was wrong because I thought they would get to Griffin, who's been awful in September. But he was good, and they won 1-0. So I think Suarez can shut them down again today. And hopefully they get the bats going and lock up that second wild card and then put their feet up tomorrow for that doubleheader, which won't mean anything. And they're not happy about that. What's Council so upset about? What are they going to do? I mean, it just...
1: About the weather?
2: Oh, you move the game up. They never move a game up. I mean, okay, but this is the final 3 games of the season.
1: Yeah, hey,
2: you won't play. Will you play Monday?
1: Yeah, no. You like
2: okay.
1: that idea?
2: Well, you don't want to play Monday, so right. What am I going to do? So don't lose 2 out of 3 to Miami as well.
1: Yeah, no kidding.
2: I can't believe this.
1: Take care of business overall.
2: Oh, really? Puts us in a tough spot.
1: Yeah. I wonder, looking ahead to next year, where do you think the Brewers are going to open up to win that division? Their win total is 84.5 this year. 84.5. Anything, if their win total starts with an 8 next year, it has to be an auto play to the over. Just it has to be. And I don't know. I mean, I think maybe the Brewers are going to be, finally, books are going to make that adjustment and say,
2: yeah,
1: no more of the 3 or 4 to 1 on this team to win the division. And they become, maybe not odds on, but I think the Brewers might be so heavily priced next year to win that division, there might be value on the Cubs.
2: You might be right.
1: To do it.
2: Yeah. What do you think now that they're eliminated? What do you think of Seattle 2-30 here? The Angels just lost both in Sacramento, so they have to go. They got to go 3-1, or they lose 100 games for the first time.
1: Yeah.
2: Oh boy!
1: Well, here's the deal, right? It is
2: Wu's great at home.
1: He's awesome at home, and his last 4 starts: 3-0, a 1.42 ERA. That's the guy that we got the entire year last year. The Mariners have won 7 of Wu's 10 career starts against the Angels. And he is 3-0 with a 2.83 ERA in those 10 games. Angels batters are 5-45 against Wu in 2026. So if he shows up tonight and just is like, I'm going 6-7 innings, I would think the Mariners will have enough to win this game. I mean, they're a gigantic favorite. I don't want to lay that big of a number, but I can just... Are the Angels going to get anything off the guy?
2: I doubt.
1: Seems kind of unlikely.
2: Mm-hmm. Yep.
1: And then... What's the Yankees? Is there any betting angle tonight with the Rays Yankees?
2: I don't think so. Last night there was, yeah. Bet off the celebration.
1: Sure.
2: They had nothing. Yankees pounded them. But you're right about how long does Schlittler go and then what does that look like. But that's good news, though. Judge says he's going to play and they might get Stanton back, too. So that helps.
1: Yep. By the way, the pitcher we were talking about, we did this in the first hour. I teased it before this break. Under the radar.
2: This is crazy.
1: It's Tyler Molly. I mean...
2: I'm shocked by this.
1: A 1.28 ERA in his first 8 starts with the Braves since the divisional era, 1969. Lowest ERA by a pitcher who joined a team midseason. He's got a 1.28. Max Scherzer had a 0.78 with the Dodgers. Randy Johnson a 1.16. But there's only a couple of other guys better than him.
2: Guy was batting practice in his previous stop.
1: Oh, he was so bad.
2: Yeah.
1: Up next, a deep dive into how bad this Green Bay Packers outfit has been. Just when you think it can't get any worse, oh mama.

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5: Coming up in 15 minutes, more props tonight for the Thursday night tilt in Lambeau. Paulie and I find it very intriguing with how awful it's been for these two teams to begin the season, and now you get Michael Penix coming back. But some of these numbers on Green Bay, I can't get over. So I brought this up the other day, like former players calling the team out. They've never seen this before. This is Kurt Benkert, right, who's now in the media, does Underdog Football. Used to be on the Green Bay roster. Underdog tweeted out the quarterbacks with the most drops by their receivers. Jordan Love has 7 drops by receivers. That's 2 more than any other quarterback. So Benkert tweeted out, worst O-line statistically, worst run game, most drops. I don't know what's happening at 1265 Lombardi Avenue, but something's got to give. This is only the tip of the iceberg.
6: Yeah.
5: Rushing yards over expected per attempt. Paul Charchian went down this path last hour. If you missed it, awesome segments as always with Charch, including some just tremendous breakdowns on potential bets that you want for tonight and Sunday. Go back and listen to the Follow the Money podcast. So, again, rushing yards over expected per attempt. The single worst running back in the NFL is Chris Brooks. Minus 1.42 yards per attempt over expected. The second worst in the NFL, Marshawn Lloyd, minus 1.33. That's how bad it is overall.
6: Putrid on third down, can't catch a cold, ridiculous amount of penalties, can't run the ball, and a plethora of injuries. Damn, I wish the Jets beat them.
5: Me too. This is from the ESPN offensive line pass block win rate through 2 weeks. First of all, tip of the cap to the Raiders. They're the best. They have a 63% pass block win rate. The Browns, 61%. The Falcons tonight, 59%. Go all the way down the list. The Ravens are third worst at 35%. The Cardinals second worst, 22%. The Packers are at 18%. 18. The third worst is 35. Cut it in half. That's how bad this has been. QB Gami on X. However bad you think it's been for the Packers through 2 weeks, it's been even worse. So O-line ranks 32nd. Rushing yards, 32nd. Third down conversions, 32nd. Completion percentage, 32nd. Penalties most in the NFL. Drops most in the NFL. Right tackle, 1 out for the year. Wide receiver, 3 possibly out for the year.
6: Mm-hmm.
5: Running back, 1 on the exempt list. So is this whole thing going to come down to Micah Parsons? And the defense has been good.
6: They did get good news there. The judge won't let the records be sealed. So that if it would, yeah. So that'll help there.
5: And then we talked about this earlier. The third down rate, the conversion rate on offense, is the single worst in football at 19%. Matt LaFleur's quote was, it's disgusting. It's almost 3rd and 10 every single time. And the reason why is because they're so bad on first down and second down. On average, it's 3rd and 9 for Green Bay. And they have passed 95% of the time on third down as a result of that. They have the second worst first down EPA per play. Can't run the football. Can't block for Jordan Love. Third worst in success rate. 24th in EPA per drop back. And 31st overall in EPA per rush. I just don't know.
6: Okay, so we just had that report. I'm not taking issue with the reporter. But how is this guy not on the hot seat if they continue to lose games?
5: Yeah, right.
6: And these contracts don't mean anything where you just, okay, we'll buy the guy out and we gave him an extension. You lost six games in a row before the Jets game, and you were lucky to win that game. And Glenn just did stuff that was baffling to even LaFleur. And you were down 17-7 in the fourth quarter. If it continues to look like this every game and you lose tonight, then you go to Tampa, and there are other tough games still coming up, I don't see how this guy survives because, number one, the fan base can't stand him. And all this stuff to me points to coaching and the blown leads and the horrific point differential in the fourth quarter and overtime, which we outlined before the Jets game. That's all pointing to LaFleur.
5: You're 100% spot on, Paulie.
6: And this is also a storied franchise.
5: Mm-hmm.
6: So
5: I can't remember.
6: You can't allow this. This can't go on. That the expectations are high. You're supposed to be a playoff team, and you're losing six in a row, and you're blowing games of the Bears left and right, and you're blowing the Minnesota game, and it just keeps happening over and over and over again.
5: Like how many times? I mean, since we've been adults, and you can go back before then. Since I don't know, we were teenagers. Have the Green Bay Packers been like? Really, really bad. What, in an Aaron Rodgers hurt injured season when he doesn't play? And the drop-off to the backup quarterback was so bad? This doesn't happen. I mean, they've been... I mean, since the early 90s, for the most part, Packers have been a player like almost every single year.
6: Okay, so who has the popular show? Lynn Dickey or the guy
5: The guy that he was on with.
6: The guy he was on with?
5: Yep.
6: Okay, so that carries some weight, too.
5: Yeah, Lynn Dickey, former...
6: Got that. Packer quarterback.
5: Yeah, quarterback called them out big time this week.
6: Yeah.
5: So I'm looking right now at FanDuel. The Packers are -196 to miss the playoffs. I do not have a bet on them to miss the playoffs in pocket. We talked about this in August.
6: More surprising, that or the Chargers are only $3?
5: Oh, man.
6: How are they making the playoffs with that schedule?
5: They're not.
6: $3?
5: They are not making the playoffs.
6: Yeah.
5: They would have to have a lot of, you know how some teams get that luck and they take on a lot of like injured quarterbacks and that's how they make... They don't have to have that happen. Like, every quarterback on the upcoming schedule has to get hurt, basically. But the Packers were plus 110, plus 120 to miss the playoffs. I remember saying on the air, I didn't do that because I bet under their win total of 10.5 and 10, and I approach it that way. And I said, if they win 11 games and beat me, so be it. I didn't see it happening. Now, could they get it together? Maybe. I just don't see it happening. Are they?
6: Well, the first half against Minnesota looked good, but it was also a lapse and a breakdown in the slant that Watson took to the house as well.
5: Sure.
6: But is there a way? Can you play with tempo? Can you go short stuff? Get it out fast? It's something we've been talking about for years. Why did they play so slow?
5: Mm-hmm.
6: With you have all this talent, you want to get more possessions. You don't want to shorten the game.
5: Under 9.5 wins right now for Green Bay at FanDuel is -190. In that division,
6: mm-hmm.
5: again, unless they have a ton of injuries, they're going to... Where's the gimme coming? They don't have a single gimme taking on those other three teams in the North. Now, as for Atlanta going tonight...
6: I hope they look good, because this is three games in a row on primetime. So, I hope they at least look like a professional outfit. Because these numbers are ridiculous, which we give them a pass because it was Rush. But you haven't run a play in the red zone? That hasn't happened since 2008.
5: Well,
6: and they have seven turnovers. That's the most since 1999 through two games.
5: Well, again, props are coming up in about 7 minutes here. What do you expect from Penix? I mean, it can't be as bad as Rush. But I guess so.
6: I expect short, accurate passes, moving the chains, and feeding Pitts, London, and Robinson. Which should have happened in the first 2 weeks, no problem. But I don't know why Cooper Rush turned into the worst quarterback in the NFL.
5: Right.
6: And taking care of the ball, too. I don't expect them to be able to do anything running. I expect him to be a little nervous with that, coming off the big injury. But he got a good arm. So I expect him to throw short stuff and dump it off and get Pitts involved early and often. And why we made the case earlier for first quarter stuff.
5: Mm-hmm.
6: And Stefanski, everyone thinks he's a good coach. A lot of people, anyways, outside of Cleveland, but 5-0 on Thursdays and a 2-time coach of the year. I mean, that's the obvious stuff right there, and even what the OC is saying, too, what would they have to do from the get-go. Reese.
5: Right. I do agree with Charge, where he said, if I'm Green Bay, I completely go into this game saying there's no chance Robinson's going to beat us on the ground.
6: Yeah.
5: I make Penix beat us the entire time, and if he does, so be it. But that would be my game plan. I would not allow Bijan to do anything in this spot whatsoever. By the way, if you're looking for, like, first touchdown scores at all, Adam Burke does a great job breaking this all down at vsin.com. You can go check it out.
6: Oh, and he's got, we got a lot of candidates tonight.
5: He's got the vsin tracker, by the way, where he'll put it up there. So far, only two games in for all these teams, but if you go back and look at last year, you can see tendencies and who scored all the time for these teams overall. We ran that down last week where Josh Allen had been so good for the Bills. Cook was so good, obviously, for the Bills as well, and Allen got there. But you can go check that out on your own as well for all these games. Do you want to fire those right now, or do you want to wait?
6: I did Johnson, Pitts, Hooper, and Watson.
5: What was the
6: first
5: number on,
6: touchdown?
5: What was the number on Hooper?
6: 66-1.
5: Well, it's a big boy.
6: Ozzie bet Warner, and he's 85.
5: 85.
6: I also did any time on Hooper, too. But that's how I attacked it. I imagine Kramer will go with the tight end angle as well. Watson, by the way, is plus 850, and Johnson is 9-1. But I think we could see a bomb. What's Johnu?
5: No, A.J. Terrell, so it's, you know, no. Watson or Golden.
6: Janu's 30.
5: Janu's 30.
6: How about this? Most receiving yards in the game. You want to get nuts?
5: Oh, I put pizza money on Janu at 250 to 1.
6: You did?
5: Yeah, I did.
6: You did do that?
5: Yeah, last night.
6: How about that?
5: A little pizza money on him.
6: Oh, that's if Charge can nail this.
5: Right.
6: Oh, that'd be great. I mean, you're talking 7 to 1 for just 40 yards.
5: Yeah.
6: Great breakdown.
5: The prop is 7.5 for the game.
6: Yes, right.
5: All right, so up next, more props to look at, and we'll share some historical numbers for the game, including a 17-4 run over the last 21 games in this spot, coming up next.

0: We all hear the radio ads about the IRS. They tell you to be afraid, to be scared, and they try to frighten you into calling. 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
3: 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Chambliss passed for 363 yards and two touchdowns and ran for a tie-breaking score in the fourth quarter. After Trinidad's big-time performance on Saturday night, he has emerged as the leader in the clubhouse for the Heisman Trophy, which is college football's most coveted award. Now, not only is Trinidad a favorite for the Heisman Trophy, but is also a guy that is being talked about by many NFL evaluators as an early-round pick in 2027's NFL Draft. But for the moment, the only thing that mattered was Saturday night, the return of Lane to Oxford, Mississippi, where Ole Miss took down the LSU Tigers, 32-24.
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9: Intriguing Thursday night football game tonight. Packers laying about 4.5 against the Falcons. Total is 43. Go over some props here. I'm a little scared. What if this game's like a total dead under?
10: Possible.
9: Is there an angle here?
10: Possible. Or blowout angle, which I don't think. Can Robinson really be minus 240 to lead in rushing? What if it's 14-0 Green Bay early?
9: Yeah.
10: 240?
9: Well, I mean,
10: Johnson's 5-1.
9: If books made Robinson even money to lead the game in rushing tonight, would you not, I mean, absolutely go bombs away on that number?
10: I bet I like 25 yards each half, $1.40. 5 yards each quarter, $1.30.
9: Well, here's one other angle, too.
10: But, I mean, you got to feed them.
9: So you said blowout there. is there a chance tonight is a like kind of a typical over the years, a get-right game for Green Bay at Lambeau primetime, where they're at home for the first time?
10: Yeah, what is it, 12, 13 in a row? They've won 13 straight home openers?
9: Yeah.
10: Yeah.
9: They do very well in this spot. And it just, okay, now nothing to really worry about. They patched together for 1 week. And we could look back and say, well, it was Michael Penix's first start at Lambeau.
10: Yeah, that could happen.
9: Obviously, that could happen.
10: That's right.
9: I mean, I would only look, by the way, this number right now, to me, I could only bet Green Bay at 4.5.
10: Mm-hmm. That's fair. Penix has got to prove it to you.
9: Certainly.
10: I know it's going to look completely different because you didn't stand a chance with Cooper Rush. But the game plan has to be simple, and it shouldn't be that hard to move the ball with the weapons that they have. The concern is what happens defensively. But then again, maybe you just outlined every issue with Green Bay's offense and they can't take advantage of this Atlanta defense when Bryce Young was throwing it all over them. And we do like that Waller torched them last week.
9: Very true.
10: With two touchdowns, and why the tight ends can cook here as well. But you put this on my radar as well, and to me it makes sense, and I hope we get the ball to start. Speaking about the Falcons, but attacking this first quarter stuff and going ladders in the first quarter. Like, Pitts was 2.5 yards in the first quarter.
9: Yeah.
10: When everyone's saying we got to get him the ball. 24.5 yards is 7-1. 39.5 is 18. 34.5 is 13-1. Robinson, 3.5 yards receiving first quarter. 39.5, 19-1. 24.5, 7-1. London's 11.5. Can he have 50 yards in the first quarter? It's 10-1. Watson's 13.5 as well. But with Atlanta, it's got to be, I got to get these guys involved right away. And that's what they do anyways is the dump offs. But the fact that Pitts has one catch is a joke. And we saw he put up big numbers when it was Penix and also Cousins in there. And then Penix has that great relationship with London. And you've outlined his incredible game log going back with Penix.
9: Yeah, what if the blind faith there because of that is wrong tonight? And it's not London, it's not Pitts. And it's simply Bijan Robinson in the air and not on the ground.
10: That could be.
9: And Bijan has like 8 for 110, something like that. And that's how they kill the Packers.
10: Yeah.
9: This is the, and I know.
10: He's 10-1 to lead in receiving.
9: Right. Nate Tice has been tweeting about this like for the last 2 days. He's a very good film guy, son of Mike Tice, lives out here in Las Vegas. He was tweeting out some of the highlights from a third string tight end for the Packers, Mark Redmond. And I know that he tweeted out earlier today, like 80-1 to score the first touchdown out of him. I did a pizza money parlay last night on an anytime touchdown score. Mark Redmond and Jonnu Smith pays 188-1.
10: Okay.
9: Right? Just in case it's not Tucker Kraft here tonight and they get down there and it is maybe the other guys. Basically what Nate Tice was showing is that on some of these plays where Mark Redmond was in, used as a blocker, I think he was calling it like a slip route. It would be there if they wanted to like fake that, have him go down the field, and then nobody's going to be there.
10: Mm-hmm.
9: So that one of the reasons why he put that out there.
10: If you think there will be points, touchdown and a field goal each half, each team is 16-1. Pitts, 40 yards each half is 20-1. That's certainly doable. And everything we talked about last week got there.
9: Right. Hmm. It would be kind of fun if tonight's game is high scoring. That'd be pretty
10: But there's
9: great.
10: A lot of candidates for most receiving yards. A lot. If Green Bay's up big and they're running the ball to chew clock and Atlanta's playing catch up, if Charch is right that Kraft doesn't do much and it's a Smith game, how about Sky Moore, 80-1? Throw him a bone after the big punt return. Can you get there? 80-1 most receiving? Anything Sky Moore related?
9: Well, I think here's another thing, too, about like looking at just the tight ends for Green Bay.
10: Yeah.
9: The big news is that A.J. Terrell's not playing for Atlanta, like their best cornerback there. So, and they take shots, obviously, if they can get Love the time to throw the football. They take shots down the field to Watson, and now they have incorporated Matthew Golden a lot so far into the game plan. And maybe it's just like, that was the angle here, right, with the Terrell injury, it's just going to be those guys deep. I wanted to bring this up with Atlanta, by the way.
10: Wow. Here's another one. Bijan, 15 yards each quarter, plus 450. Pitts, 25 yards each half, 5-1. Oh, that's so low.
9: What about Brian Robinson, backup running back?
10: Ozzie loves him. Wants him receiving.
9: In the game tonight?
10: Yeah, can't find it. wants dump offs to him.
9: He had two catches, 16 yards last week. Did not have a catch in the game against Pittsburgh. However, on the ground, last week against Carolina, that game turned into a total blowout. So he did get 11 carries for 51 yards. The game before that against Pittsburgh, he had 9 for 31. So that's 20 carries so far in the first 2 weeks. Is there a path here where he's going to be splitting with Bijan at least the carries and he could go over his rushing attempt again tonight?
10: Yeah. Dump offs as well. I could see that.
9: You bet Hooper, huh?
10: Yeah. Oh, yeah. Absolutely. I'm all about the backup tight end. Sure. That price? Got to do it.
9: Zachariah Branch, anything with him?
10: No.
9: He had 2 for 14 last week. Again, game state got away, but I guess the angle here tonight is if Green Bay gets out to a big lead, well, then Penix is going to let her rip a lot, and a lot of these guys could actually get it done in the air. However, if Atlanta is running the ball effectively, they take the lead. Do they stick with that on the ground? I would say yes.
10: It's a big tight end game, and I hope it happens.
9: We need it to happen.
10: Also, both teams to make a 33-yard field goal like that.
9: What is Smack for two? I forgot to look at that. I think it was $1.30 earlier in the week.
10: I think you're right. And what do you can Golden be that guy and not Watson?
9: Of course.
10: He's in the low 50s. He's 11-1 first touchdown.
9: That number has gone up a little bit. I know that he was in the high 40s before. And these numbers, I mean, it's just like any other game, right? They do matter.
10: And this really changes things, too, if Charch is right and they leave Kraft end up for blocking. Number one, if the Jonnu Smith thing can happen, but then also you're taking a big weapon away who's not going to give you catches, receptions, props, and that kind of thing.
9: Well, I like the angle, though, right?
10: Oh, Jordan loved rushing over, too. Yeah, he'll take off and run. 8.5.
9: The angle there where, now, our guest yesterday, Tom Silverstein, covered the Packers for a long time. He kind of poo-pooed the idea of Kraft being on the O-line. I don't know if you can poo-poo it because these guys, they're
10: you got so many guys out.
9: They're backups, and they're bad.
10: Mm-hmm. Yeah.
9: It's a bad O-line, and then the starters are out, which means it's going to be worse potentially here. So, and I love that Charge pointed out that Jonnu Smith is just embarrassing as a blocker. You can't even use him. And so they use him overwhelmingly in the slot, and there's no Jayden Reed tonight, who is the primary slot wide receiver for Green Bay. And if this pressure, by the way, I saw something today, Atlanta with their front four, they're getting elite pressure with no blitz. It's one of the best pressure rates in the entire league. Well, if that's a thing tonight again, they're going to have to, Love's going to have to get it out quick. And the plays, the deep shots then are going to be, maybe they can't exploit the idea that Terrell's not playing
10: game. All right. A little disappointed in our friend again.
9: Oh, no.
10: The plays are in for Kramer. Jonnu Smith, first touchdown, 33-1 he got.
9: Are you disappointed with him every week?
10: So far, Kramer! Yes. Yes. He left Eli off the card week one. Kraft, 11-1, loves his tight ends. But then he didn't go Pitts. He went both teams' defense. That's what I hate. Get that poison out of here. It's like humans with the broccoli.
9: Well, what about when they score, though?
10: He's got Atlanta 30-1 and Green Bay 40-1. We do not want to see that. At least I don't.
9: If he's right and one of the defenses score the first touchdown tonight.
10: He doesn't mess with the special teams either. That's right. He just goes defense.
9: Will you come around to betting that and embracing it moving forward when he does it? Like, there's certainly an angle where it can happen on either side. I mean, everybody knows the bad pressure we've talked. Everybody's talked about this now in the entire country for the last 3.5 days.
10: Yeah.
9: How bad it's been for Green Bay.
10: Sure.
9: And Penix with the rustiness and Green Bay's defense been sneaky good.
10: Mm-hmm.
9: It's going to pop tonight. And you're going to eat your words.
10: Next Thursday, yes. Next Thursday, I'm on board.
9: Who's that?
10: It's Pittsburgh and Cleveland, especially if it's Sanders.
9: Oh, no, that's going to be a circus. You can do that. That's going to be an aerial circus in that game.
10: Big incentive this week to win the Edge Boost Average Joe contest. 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
2: By the way, don't sleep on the college game that we have tonight. Liberty and Coastal Carolina at Coastal. Liberty a 2.5-point favorite on the screen. The total, Adam Burke with a great write-up on this game at vsin.com. When he wrote about it, his best bet was under 52. Now the total is at like 49, 49.5. This could be a very good live betting event. So there's a huge storm expected on the East Coast this weekend. Rain early here, we think, in the Carolina area. Winds up to like 25 miles an hour tonight. We'll see if that's going to impact the game if it's around that time. The Flames are run heavy under their head coach, Jimmy Chadwell, former coach at Coastal Carolina. Liberty had the ball for 37-plus minutes against James Madison. Could not win the game. 65 plays to 49. Somehow they lost. Coastal has lost to West Virginia 31-24. They beat Fordham 45-7, and they lost last week to Delaware 22-14.
3: Good luck figuring these teams out, because West Virginia's good.
2: Right.
3: And then Liberty almost lost to Gardner-Webb, but then blasted Ball State. So, I mean, this is, and then the Coastal issues, too. This is bizarre what we have with both sides about schizophrenic clubs.
2: Mm-hmm. But if we do get maybe a little bit, the weather's... Either way, it could go, right? If the weather like shows up in this game and the offense are struggling, like, okay, let me get involved. Or if it means nothing and there's no wind or rain, that can mean, okay, there's a big overreaction here to the game as well with this total. Great email from Jeff. FTM@vsin.com. Talking about this nor'easter hitting the East Coast. Friday through Sunday, heavy winds and rain. He said, take a look at the following games for betting the under. Friday night, Harvard at Brown. That's his favorite bet overall, favorite game to target to the under. Saturday, Holy Cross, Lafayette. New Hampshire, Sacred Heart, UCLA, and Maryland. UCLA is laying 1.5 to Maryland.
3: Uh-huh. I think they're good.
2: I was going to say, shouldn't it be higher than that?
3: Yeah.
2: Va-Tech, Boston College, and then he's waiting for lines, other games, Fordham, Merrimack, Penn, Villanova, and he added that he loves the under in the Giants-Titans game, windy or not.

0: fourth highest rated underpriced favorite, as he puts it at the website, at 2.5. He makes it like 5.5, basically, on the number. Let me give you some trends for this weekend. Teams that are coming off of a win over a ranked team and playing another ranked opponent have had their next game totals go under 65%+ going back to September 2021. It's 83-44 overall to the under. That would be Ole Miss, Florida, under in that game. Higher-ranked home teams playing as a single-digit favorite or underdog against a worse-ranked opponent have gone 66-29 straight up, 58-34-3 ATS, 63% since 2017. Two teams qualify this week. One would be LSU, laying 8.5. The other one would be USC plus the 3 against Oregon. And I'll give you one more in the Big Ten. Home favorites in this league in the range of 17-30.5 points with a total under 56 have gone under the total 69% of the time in conference play since 2017. 42-19. The match this week would be Northwestern, Indiana. The other one would be Illinois and Ohio State. Great stuff, as always, at vsin.com. Mm-hmm. Are you betting that game tonight?
1: I like the under, but it's now it's gone crazy.
0: Okay.
1: Yeah, can't do it. How about tomorrow? Army plays Temple at 1 o'clock Pacific.
0: Right, it's a triple header on ESPN.
1: Yeah, it's great.
0: Yeah.
1: I was shocked. I see the start time on that. You think they should do that more often? I wonder what kind of numbers that get. Play a Friday day game every week. Put it on TV.
0: Basically make it like 4 or 5 o'clock on the East Coast?
1: Uh-huh.
0: I don't hate it. I'm not going to say no to more games like on a Friday. I think the Friday schedule so far has been pretty good. Last week was awesome on paper. And the way that Houston Texas Tech game played out, it certainly lived up to that. The night game tomorrow night is the one I'm fascinated by. And that's Clemson playing on the road at Cal. Because this to me has all the makings of just a really, really bad spot for Clemson. And they're still favored at least one or multiple books.
1: Big-time body clock game.
0: Yeah. And you're off of that mess against North Carolina over the weekend. Here at Circuit's a pick 'em. Mm-hmm. I've been thinking about this game a lot, and would you rather play Cal? If you like Cal, would you rather play him full game or for the first half? Like, what's the angle here? Is that the wise move first half because...
1: No, doesn't it get to me in the second half?
0: But that's the comeback.
1: Yeah.
0: Does it catch up with Clemson after halftime?
1: Yeah. That's what I would think.
0: Okay. Are you hot and heavy on anything else in college this weekend? Matt Eumanns really likes, he came on the show yesterday, really likes Tennessee.
1: Well, the case, though, with Brohm off a big win, though, was excellent.
0: Right.
1: To take Wake. And that got hairy for Miami last week, too. But I'd say Oregon wins. Wake plus all those points. Those are the two best ones.
0: And Sam Houston.
1: Yes, and all. Yes, Texas Tech with that defense and all the issues they have.
0: Right.
1: With 35. Yep.
0: Sam Houston appears to be at least decent, serviceable.
1: Yeah.
0: Are you catching 35?
1: Yeah, good enough program. Yes, right. So if the Packers lose tonight, they're 1-2.
0: Mm-hmm.
1: At Tampa, Bears, Cowboys, Lions. That's what's facing this team and how big this game is. And they can't get anything right offensively and all the issues they have. And it appears reads out for the year as well with that bad news. Look at this gauntlet coming up.
0: Yeah, and by the way, look how things could change after that. What if the Panthers are better than we all thought?
1: That's another one, right.
0: Bryce Young's pretty good, maybe. At the Patriots. Oh, hello.
1: Oh, my God.
0: Vikings.
1: You're right. It gets worse. Yeah. Saints on the road. Rams on the road. Bills. So if you're down 17-7 in the fourth quarter against the Jets, what can you look at coming up and say, okay, we got that one.
0: I would say...
1: Okay, and you lost at home to the Panthers last year, playing double digits.
0: Right. The only gimme right now would be Week 15 against Miami. That would be the only layup.
1: That's brutal.
0: I would say at this point, in fact, we brought up 9.5 unders minus 190. I might have to shop around for like some alt unders here with the team. Like, how low do you want to go? Do you want to go under like 6.5?

0: Or is that too much? Is that too aggressive? Again.
1: Well, you asked me last week. You might be right now. I dismissed it quick, but you could see the Steelers winning five games as bad as this looks right now.
0: Oh, yeah, yeah.
1: With the old man at quarterback, and they can't protect him, and they're 5 for 25 on third down, and Metcalf's on a milk carton.
0: Maybe this is how it all goes down. Rodgers' final year, he takes the Steelers down with him big time, and his former team, Green Bay, has their worst season in decades. Happens all simultaneously. Titanic's going down. Yeah, there isn't. There's no gimme there until week 15. I would like to think that if Green Bay has the worst offensive line in the history of the sport, and even more injuries, right, they can still beat Miami.
1: But there's sometimes there's nothing you can do. Like, if you keep losing all these guys on the O-line and all these injuries on offense, that's it.
0: Yeah. But at some point,
1: you can't overcome it.
0: To your point about Jordan Love going over rushing yards tonight, how many hits is he going to take this year? Is he going to just, like, fly away with the lead?
1: That's not a bad ladder either. That's a good point. Where it's self-preservation.
0: How about
1: I don't want to get killed. I have to keep taking off and running.
0: How about a team sack prop tonight for Atlanta?
1: Do you trust them? I don't know.
0: Yeah, they've been good so far. The numbers are telling us that. I'll expand on this coming up. There are some really good numbers out there on the Falcons front four. Getting pressure.
1: All right. Look at this. Arizona was up 12-0. It's 12-7. What is going on? 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
7: Good to have you on board. We're live in Vegas, Circa Resort and Casino. Mitch Moss, Pauly Howard here on a Thursday. More on tonight's game coming up in a minute. In this hour, 15 minutes, big night tonight in Major League Baseball. We'll run down the betting numbers on the card. In a half an hour, Brett McMurphy on the program, college football. A great weekend in that sport. We'll get his thoughts on some of the marquee games overall. Does he think a three-loss team is going to get in? And how does he feel about betting against Trinidad Chambliss at this point? So we were just talking about the pressure rate allowed by Green Bay and how Atlanta is and where they rank so far on defense to begin the year. Only two games in, but we'll go with this. Good tweet here from Warren Sharp. Jordan Love, when he's kept clean, he's got a rating of 118.4, four touchdowns, zero INTs. When he's under pressure, that number goes down to a rating of 42.6, 26 in the league, 33% completion rate. And here's the deal with Atlanta on defense. Their pressure rate without the blitz is number one in the entire league. They're number three overall in pressure rate, all things considered, when the blitz is considered, but they're only blitzing 19% of the time, which is third last in the entire league. And then on top of all that, not only does Green Bay's offensive line basically rate as the worst one in the entire league across the board to this point, they're down multiple starters now. So despite Atlanta being without two of their, you know, we thought that was going to be a major strength coming into the season. Then they lost two guys before it even started. Like, oh, that's going to be a weakness. Yep, so far, they're getting a ton of pressure on it. And this all ties into Green Bay's going to need extra blockers out there. And it probably comes down to Tucker Kraft. And maybe that's going to be Mark Redman, who's a good blocking tight end. But maybe they also go three tight end sets, Pauly.
8: How hard is that to find, team sacks?
7: That's very hard to find. In the regular season, you can maybe find it at a couple books, I think, but that's...
8: Yep. And I'm really big on the first quarter stuff. And we ran down earlier the London to Penix connection. By the way, Tua's cleared. Tua will be the backup.
7: Good point.
8: So there's some good news there if something happens to Penix. 7 for 116, 6 for 104 and a touchdown, 9 for 118 and three touchdowns, 4 for 42... 10 for 158 and a score, 8 for 110 and a score. So all these guys, receiving yards, receptions, and get them involved early. London's first quarter props 11.5. Robinson's 3.5. Pitts is 2.5. And these are astronomical if you ladder them. And Watson is 12.5 and Golden's 8.5 for the Packers. But to me, when they're telling you what they want to do and that this has got to be a point of emphasis and this is ridiculous what they've looked like so far. Again, not one play in the opponent's red zone and seven turnovers. And Pitts has one catch that they have to get these guys involved early and often. And their season is also on the line because if you lose this, that's all she wrote. You're 12% to make the playoffs since 1980 starting 0-2, 0-3, forget it.
7: Give me the list of guys that you brought up earlier in the show where kind of like the team said it's going to be fast and furious in the first quarter, and it popped like that. I think you had a couple of guys earlier. Am I mistaken on that?
8: No, you Adams, right?
7: Yeah, right.
8: You
7: right.
8: saw Adams clean up in the first half.
7: Josh Allen
8: rushing in the first quarter and first half in the Thursday night game. And there's just also been plenty of examples of guys who've gone off in the first half and who've had big games and big first quarters.
7: I've been looking.
8: So it speaks, and like if they're going to tell you what they want to do, and that's got to be the game plan anyways with him, which is what Penix likes to do. That's how they have to attack Green Bay as well, because I'm with Charge. They have a great run defense, and that's how I wouldn't come out and force Robinson down their throats either. It'd be that quick short stuff and get Pitts and get Robinson going early, too, with that way.
7: I'll tell you what, we'll ask the audience here. If you can find team sacks for the game tonight, feel free. It'd be great to send us a screen grab on X at BSN Live at Mitch Moss Radio at Paulie Howard. I've seen individual players that get a sack. And I'm looking at some of the most prominent national books. I can't really find team sacks as of right now. Here's a couple to maybe consider. Za'Darius Smith revenge game. Plays for Atlanta.
8: Yeah.
7: Obviously had some pretty good years with Green Bay. So, and Aaron Rodgers went out of his way to find him after they played in week one and said, "Well, you still got it, big guy." He's got two sacks on the year. To get one tonight at DK is plus 141. Two plus sacks is higher than 8-1. And you can also bet him here. This is a way that I would approach it. You can bet him over a quarter sack at plus 106. So if he comes out of there and only gets credit for half a sack, boom, you're a winner. And I like that DK does that, actually.
8: Yeah, okay.
7: But finding team sacks has been mission impossible so far. And a guy tonight who's been really, really good for Green Bay has been Lucas Van Ness. Like all of his win rate stuff, he's got two sacks on the year, been dynamite. For him to get a sack tonight against Michael Penix in Atlanta is plus 161. And for him, over a half a sack tonight, over a quarter sack is plus 120 there. So I hope you're right. I hope this is a big tight end game, and I hope it happens right away.
8: Yes. Pitts, Jonnu Smith, Kraft, and also a little Hooper. And with Smith and Hooper, it's very low. We're not asking for much. We can go over on one catch. For the running back standpoint, do you expect it's going to be Johnson? And you just can't count on Lloyd and Brooks.
7: Yeah, it would be all under on Lloyd. And that's come down a little bit. It was high 20s. Now it's mid 20s. But I think there's an angle here where maybe he gets a couple snaps and that's it. And it could be the change. There's no guard to change here. But you know what I'm saying? It's going to be Caleb Johnson for tonight and also the foreseeable future. Good point earlier.
8: 5-1 to lead in rushing yards tonight. And then his prop overall is low in the mid-30s, which isn't asking a lot either.
7: Right, that angle was brought up earlier from Paul Charchin, who said in the overtime last week against the Jets, Lloyd was benched and it was all Caleb Johnson.
8: Uh-huh. Right, and I can hear Brad Powers screaming too, which early in the season, I need data points. I need stuff to go on, right?
7: Sure.
8: Well, you have to throw out everything we've seen Atlanta-related offensively. Because rush is so bad, and they didn't give him a chance. So, and I also, what do I do defensively with that game against Pittsburgh? Rodgers can't move.
7: Right.
8: They can't protect. They're awful on third down. They can't run the ball.
7: Yeah.
8: And then I'm going against an outfit that has, you know, 50 guys out and all these injuries on the offensive line, too.
7: Yeah, good tweet from Adam McCann a little bit earlier. Points out that Iowa OC Tim Lester, he runs the Green Bay offense with the Hawkeyes, and this is what Caleb Johnson is used to. Therefore, he leaves your thoughts. He might have a breakout game due to the familiarity with the offense. Yeah, I could see that happening tonight. I think there's an angle here where, again, that I said this, I hinted at it. I don't have a bet on Green Bay in pocket, but maybe this is the Green Bay get right game, so to speak. And I could only bet 4.5 right now. And maybe we're coming on the air tomorrow and talking about, they spanked him and Atlanta is just absolutely god awful.
8: I would expect rust out of Penix. I would think.
7: Yeah, I think you have to.
8: Yes, Trey Smacks $1.30 to make two. By the way.
7: $1.30?
8: Yes.
7: So far, so good with that prop.
8: I like both guys to make a 33-yard field goal as well.
7: Would you bet that and not Smack to hit two?
8: Bet both guys to make a 33?
7: Yeah, that would be your preference there?
8: Yeah, well, no, I don't mind. Yeah, I think both are okay there.
7: Okay,
8: both are
7: okay.
8: I'm fine with that.
7: Right.
8: Both are good. Could you see scoreless quarter?
7: Absolutely.
8: Boy, I tell you, Atlanta's very popular. And the under's very popular, too. Scoreless quarters plus 320 here.
7: Yeah, I could see that happening. Might happen right away. Could happen out of the gates.
8: Yeah. I played. I don't think this wins, but I did no turnover 9-1 as well. I had to bet that.
7: Okay, so does that mean you're going to be on the no defensive touchdown? Obviously,
8: yeah.
7: Did you parlay that?
8: Parlay that, yeah. I wish Circa would put it up with the Sunday games. They haven't done that yet.
7: Okay, gotcha.
8: But I had to play it straight. But probably an interception. But still, I like the 9-10-1 on no turnover, and it cashed in the game last week. That hit.
7: Yeah. How about the angle that Penix is not only rusty, but he looks terrible.
8: I would tell him don't take off and run. I would not. Because then we got to go to two if something happens to you. Plus, I don't want – that's our season down the drain anyways with Strand and Rush with the other options.
7: I would think that maybe not going into this game, but because Green Bay's – man, so many question marks as well. But for those people, and we know some, who bet the most losses on the year with Atlanta or also bet them for the lowest-scoring team in the league.
8: If they lose tonight, this really gets interesting.
7: It does.
8: Because then you got – yes.
7: That could happen.
8: You got Rams and Saints coming up, and that could implode. Why did
7: I don't know.
8: Right?
7: I was kind of thinking the same thing right now.
8: Any job you wanted.
7: Yeah. He's going to go from that quarterback situation to what he has right now with Atlanta. I don't know, maybe if he makes it work with Penix and he just pops big time, I mean, he'll get a ton of credit, obviously. Maybe that could happen because they have the weapons again. I think this might be a little wishful thinking as well, isn't it? That... my God, it's Bijan we're talking about, and it's London, and it's Kyle Pitts. Like, why is it so rare that we watch them play or look at box scores and we're like, there's nothing here.
8: I know, but we've seen it, though. And we saw it on that Thursday night game a couple years ago, and we saw it several – look what they did against the Rams last year. I mean, they come in and shock the world when the Rams are trying to get the one seed.
7: Yeah, and that's when
8: how well they looked. So that's why they
7: was awesome in that game.
8: Huh?
7: Their defense was elite in that game.
8: That's why they're frustrated and they fool you. Because that when it looked like that game 2 years ago with that Tampa game, Cousins threw for 500 yards and Mooney ate and London was awesome. It's like, this should be an 11-win team, no problem.
7: I know. And then Robinson looks like the best running back in football. Yeah. And then when Penix is healthy, it's like London's eating all day long. Up next, we will get into tonight's Major League Baseball betting card. A lot of great notes overall with the remaining games on the schedule. We'll tell you about those coming up on Follow the Money. 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

0: This is a Bloomberg Business of Sports report. The BBC has been accused of harming the country's Olympic medal-winning hopes by cutting its sports budget and focusing too heavily on Premier League football. Olympic and Paralympic sports rely on the BBC's coverage to attract additional revenue from the private sector and avoid undermining the objective of winning medals. The BBC's changes, including cost-cutting and a shift in editorial position, are seen as affecting Olympic sports. According to the Telegraph Sport, there are concerns that they will lose relevancy and struggle to attract new fans and investment. The climax of the Formula One season remains uncertain due to the conflict in the Gulf, with organizers reluctant to cancel races in Qatar and Abu Dhabi because of potential financial costs. If F1 cancels the races, it will lose the promoters' fees, but if the promoters make the decision, they will have to carry the cost. With a Bloomberg Business of Sports report, I'm Michael Barr.
1: Doug.
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1: All right. First of all, thank you to El Guapo, Hoops McCann, Big Boy R, among many others who tweeted us. Nationally speaking, you can find Bet365 with Team Sachs. Atlanta tonight, 2.5 over that number is plus 150. They ran down all the numbers with the pressure rate so far. They're number one in the league. Down two starters on defensive line, by the way. And you all know about the Green Bay offensive struggles on the offensive line. Can they get the three sacks tonight, plus 150?
2: I think that's a good bet. All right.
1: You can
2: find
1: another.
2: I'm glad everyone found it. Good. Yeah. That's excellent. Good
1: you have
2: stuff
1: a,
2: out there.
1: You have a best bet tonight in Major League Baseball? Did you bet PCA today, stolen base?
2: Yeah, I did. Yes, I had to. Yep, especially. Why didn't he take off yesterday? It's 2-2 in the sixth. He's on first with two outs. Why wouldn't he go? He didn't go. Can't believe it. And then he walks today to lead off the game and then goes right away and does it.
1: I heard that PCA listened to the show yesterday and he was trolling you in the game last night.
2: Come on. But we said he had to do it at home and he wanted to do it at home and he did. So he got it out of the way right off the bat. Seventh player to do so. Good for him. First center fielder to ever do it. What a season. I can't believe the year that guy put together. And for him to do that, excellent. And he's also going to be the first guy to go center fielder, rather, with the 30 doubles, too. And the stolen bases and the home runs. So they're in, and how cool is this? They're in and the White Sox are in. Mm-hmm. They clinch on the same day. In the last 3 years, the White Sox lost 324 games. So with the win for the time being, back in first place, 101 tickets alive and well, and you cash 10-1 just to make the playoffs. They are in.
1: I'll tell you a team that's not going to make the playoffs that is on the streak now of losing 100 games. That'll be Colorado. They're not making the playoffs anytime soon.
2: Yep.
1: I don't know if there's a solution with that organization.
2: 4 years in a row as well.
1: Yep.
2: How much can the fan base endure?
1: Now, have you thought about what next week is going to look like with the National League playoffs? These series are going to be, as good as it gets.
2: Big boy baseball.
1: Absolutely.
2: No doubt.
1: Yeah.
2: Great teams.
1: The matchups that we're going to get.
2: Right. And the hottest team would be San Diego coming in if they can keep this up.
1: Right.
2: That they've won 14 to 16. I think the Dodgers are too high tonight with Glasnow. You're right about, because the Brewer game's already underway. If Milwaukee wins and their magic number is 2 to clinch the 1 seed, you want to get a strong performance out of Glasnow. But then what does Roberts' lineup look like coming up as well?
1: Yeah, that's exactly right.
2: But, Arizona making this interesting. It was 12-1. It's 12-8 in the bottom of the ninth, but they hold on. Then that puts the pressure on the Padres and everyone else, because if the Padres lose tonight, then the door is open. Because at least if Arizona sweeps them to close the season, they're in. It'd be a huge meltdown.
1: I love watching playoff games, by the way, in San Diego, because that's like that atmosphere at that ballpark when they have playoff games is kind of like a college football atmosphere here in the States. It's maybe the best.
2: Yep.
1: I
2: do like the Red Sox, but there's nothing strong, I think, from a side standpoint, just because it's tricky this late in the season, and there's nothing that sticks out. Because certainly, what are you going to get out of the Yankees and the Dodgers with these meaningless games? And how do you lay 220 with the Seattle Mariners tonight in a meaningless game? And even how Atlanta approaches it against Cincinnati, even though Molly's been great. We talked about that, a 1-2-8 in his 8 starts since he was acquired. But they're 240. So player props, Acuna's 600 career against Singer, Bellinger is 600 career against Seymour, and Ramirez is 625 career against Suarez. For some player props there.
1: Yeah, and tonight in that Red Sox game, by the way, I brought him up yesterday, Angel Martinez, but he was pulled from the lineup, did not start. So should be back tonight, and he's been great as of late. A 395 average, 3 home runs, 5 doubles, last 10 games overall. Bazan has been awesome last 16 games, 315 average, 6 home runs, 15 RBI, 7 walks overall. But here's the deal. If you're playing player props in this Guardians game, if you wanted to do like hit, run, and RBI for those guys or for maybe total bases, Suarez has been really good for Boston.
2: Oh, yeah.
1: 3 starts in September, a batting average allowed of 186, ERA of 0.92, and he did have a season high, 10 strikeouts in Cleveland last day of May. They give up 4 runs in that game. No decision, but the Red Sox won the game 9-4. Struck a lot of guys out, gave up some runs. But he's been really good now in September. And if that form holds tonight, maybe they're laying a cheap enough number here. Because you bet him, you said, yeah, on the side.
2: 6.5, the total.
1: Yeah.
2: Oh, my God.
1: Well, look at how their offense is trending, too. Red Sox going in the wrong direction here.
2: Yeah, and here comes the weather. 60 degrees tonight. They got to play that doubleheader tomorrow, and it's going to rain Saturday and Sunday and Monday.
1: Down to $1.23 here in the game. With Cam Schlittler tonight.
2: Mm-hmm.
1: Now, here's the deal, is that I'd like to tell you to maybe bet everything under on him. Because, he's going, set it up perfectly. Just have him ready to rock and roll next week in game one of their playoff series. So you don't have to have him go 6-7 innings tonight. You can go out there and have him pitch like 4 if you wanted. And he's also trying to become the fourth Yankees pitcher with a sub-2 ERA. That goes back since the ERA became an official stat in the American League back in 1913 overall. And he's trying to join Walter Johnson, Grover Cleveland Alexander, and Sandy Koufax as the only players with 25-plus starts of one earned run or fewer in a season since earned runs became an official stat in 1913 in the American League, excluding openers. I know. Is Boone going to let him go out there and pitch?
2: I don't know the plan.
1: I don't either.
2: Right. I don't think there's a right way to do it either. It's however you want to attack it, it's fine. 3 innings, 6 innings, whatever.
1: Mm-hmm.
2: Same thing with Glasnow tonight with the Dodgers, although I expect him to go longer. But if you want to go shorter, whatever, whatever Roberts wants to do.
1: What would you do on Sunday with Mizorowski? There is no scheduled starter as of right now with the Brewers because they're going to have a bye.
2: Do I need the game?
1: You don't need the game.
2: 3 innings.
1: Would you even send him out there?
2: 3 innings.
1: You let him go a couple?
2: Yeah.
1: Okay.
2: Because then you'd be playing Friday. That's what I would do.
1: And we have a lunch bet on this as well.
2: I can't believe you're worried. I don't know why you're worried. Good job that Texas won, but I have the tiebreaker, and I close with the A's.
1: Yeah. Okay.
2: Texas has to go to Minnesota, and they don't have any pitchers.
1: What's wrong with the A's?
2: They should be able to crush the A's here.
1: The Astros, exactly, a team that has been slumping for 2 months.
2: Well, they are bad against bad teams.
1: That's yes, they are.
2: But with the tiebreaker and Texas running out of pitchers, I have futures on the Astros here to win the division. I think they should be able to get this done.
1: I have no faith in the tickets
2: tonight. No faith?
1: No faith, no.
2: $1.74.
1: In fact, I'm not going to be surprised if the A's take 3 out of 4.
2: Oh, God.
1: Will not be surprised.
2: That's a choke job.
1: They're feisty offensively. The reason why I have future bets on the Astros to win this division is because of how the schedule set up beginning basically in August. And they were a popular bet for most wins in the month of August. They have been a disaster since the trade deadline. I mean, honestly, as bad as it gets offensively, second worst in the entire league with many stats right there behind, or I should say in front of the Angels. That's how bad it's been. And this A's lineup can hit still, despite having a zillion injuries this year. So, I don't think I'm going to, I have them on some cross-board parlays. I think those are going to be coasters.
2: Yeah. Oh, come on.
1: And I regret not betting Texas 3-1 last week to win the division.
2: Yeah. Yeah. Did you take some Arizona 6th seed?
1: I did not.
2: Okay.
1: I did not. At this point,
2: 2 outs in the ninth. This gets interesting here because I'll tell you, the Cubs made that interesting.
1: Yeah.
2: I mean, almost got swept at home against Miami and you couldn't score. And now the Phillies are going through their funk too, which would you really fall over if one of these teams gets swept at home? I wouldn't. Now, they play Tampa Bay at home and they're $1.50, but still a hell of an organization,
1: right,
2: outfit, no matter who they put out there.
1: So what happens tonight if the Padres win?
2: They clinch.
1: Yeah. Are the D-backs eliminated?
2: No.
1: They're not at that point.
2: No. I think they have the tiebreaker over the Phillies. Then we got to see what the Phillies do tonight.
1: And I don't think that's one thing, too. Should the Phillies be laying this number?
2: Oh, I'm shocked by this.
1: With Painter?
2: Yes.
1: Yeah.
2: I know. A lot of people were making the case for the Brewers team total over. But $1.30 favorite with that guy?
1: I'm not so sure about that, yeah.
2: What a collapse this would be if they can't get in.
1: Oh, my God. Can you imagine?
2: Oh, man.
1: Oh, Mattingly is going to go from a guy that people wanted to win manager of the year
2: to
1: get him out, and we need to blow it all up.
2: One more. Guerrero doubled down on his comments. I can't believe it. He signed a 14-year, $500 million contract. He said He's being paid for what he has done in the past, not what he's going to do in the future. Fans were livid when they saw this.
1: Sure.
2: I want people to understand one thing. The money they gave me wasn't for what I'm going to do. It's what I've already did. They didn't pay me because I'm going to hit 40 home runs every year. They paid me for what I already accomplished. People are confused about that.
1: And then he goes,
2: I said what I said, I mean what I mean. Okay, he hit 260 with 9 home runs.
1: I honestly think, Paul, that's how some teams dish out these contracts.
2: Oh, God. He hit one home run at home the whole season.
1: Up next, huge games, college football. We will go over numbers with Brett McMurphy. I'll have to ask him about the idea of betting against Trinidad Chambliss at this point. Next on VSiN.
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8: Phenomenal schedule in college football this weekend. 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Follow him on X at Brett_McMurphy. Hey, Brett, thanks for the time as always. How are you?
9: Great, guys. Really pumped about this week. Find out hopefully a little bit more about some of these teams. I still don't think we know a lot about anybody. I don't think anybody's been eliminated. I don't think anybody's locked anything up. But certainly this week, I think we'll go a long way in determining, you know, maybe some of the pretenders and contenders.
10: Sure. I know you got into this when you were in studio for Bet Bash on another show, and you wanted to see this prop up there, but there are 10 ranked teams in the SEC, and I know they came out and said they're going to use SOS as one of the metrics in the process. Do you think a three-loss team is definitely going to make the playoff?
9: I mean, Pauly, obviously not knowing what other teams are out there, I still am skeptical that a three-loss team is going to make it. Now, if there's no, you know, if there's not multiple 10-win teams in the Big 12, in the ACC, and the Big Ten and the SEC, and they've, you know, there's not 10 or 11 teams with 10 wins, then yeah, they're going to have to take 9-win teams. Mm-hmm. I think if there are 10-win teams, I think ultimately they're going to take them. I know, you know, that there was a report today that they're going to start, you know, looking at strength of schedule and how to separate teams and all that stuff. Look, it's what I tweeted. It's still a beauty pageant. You can tell anyone what they have to consider. They're still going to rank the teams who they think are the best teams. And I just think if there is an available 10-2 power conference team being compared with a 9-3 power four conference team, both teams did win their conference championship. All I know by is the past 12 years of the selection committee. Mm-hmm. And every time they went with the team with the fewest losses. And until they show me something different, Pauly, I have no reason to believe anything's going to change. And like I did mention at Bat Bash, I think the SEC is going to beat the hell out of each other. And we're already starting to see it. Kentucky beat A&M last week. Mississippi State won on the road. You know, I think I really like Florida this week against Ole Miss. They're coming off, you know, monumental win. I, I think they're going to beat each other up, and I don't know how many SEC teams will be able to get the 10 wins. Again, before the season, Texas and Georgia were the only two SEC teams with a win total at 9.5 or higher.
8: Yeah, all fair points.
10: Very good.
8: So you mentioned that you like Florida this week. I'm on them as well. I played them right away on the money line, and now they're laying 3.5 points. I got to tell you, part of me is like, I don't know if this is so wise, betting against Trinidad Chambliss. And, I mean, you have to be a little bit uncomfortable kind of thinking that same thing, yeah?
9: You know, I am, Mitch, but before the season, I looked at this weekend, and I said I'm going to play Texas A&M against LSU, and I'm going to play Florida against Ole Miss. I don't care what happens in the game. I think both teams, you know, Kiffin saying, well, that was their Super Bowl. It was also his Super Bowl. He just lost it, so he's not going to admit it.
10: Yeah.
9: So I think they're human. They're still young men. They're not fledged professionals, almost, but not yet. So there's a lot of emotions, a lot of motivation that goes into the college game. I think it's going to be hard to have back-to-back A games for both of these schools. I mean, because this was this wasn't just a game that for 3 weeks they said, wow, we can't wait for this game. This is a game that they've been waiting for since last December. I mean, 9 months they've been thinking about this game. Now they played it, and now you kind of exhale, and it's like, wow, you're playing a really good Florida team on the road. Also, I saw a stat out there. Teams that are underdogs in consecutive weeks, top 25 opponents, mm-hmm. First game, do not fare very well the second go around. And that obviously would be a play against Ole Miss. I just think this is a great schedule spot for Florida. I mentioned Kentucky beat A&M. I don't mind A&M coming off a loss. Maybe they'll get a better effort, this week. I just think LSU, you know, again, it's the ultimate flat spot, and this is a unique circumstance. I can't ever remember a game where two teams with all the drama, with all everything, being intertwined with coaches leaving and staying and players transferring and all that stuff, being this built up for 9 months, and now suddenly you're going to be like, okay, now here's our next game. There has to be some letdown.
10: Very good. Very good. All fair. I want your thoughts on USC and Oregon. So under Lincoln Riley, USC is 5-14 against top 25 teams. I was buying the defense in Patterson, and then I watched the Rutgers game. But then I couldn't get Oklahoma State out of it. Oklahoma State dominated Oregon, and it should have been a blowout, but Mestermaker had a pick six. What do you think? It's flipped now. USC is catching 3 at home.
9: Yeah, I do like Oregon. I did pick Oregon, you guys remember, when the national title. That's
10: you
9: not
10: did.
9: Why I'm picking them.
10: Yeah.
9: Look, if Oregon loses this game, you're talking about 9-3 teams. If Oregon loses this game, they better win out, or they're not going to make the playoffs. But I just think against Oklahoma State, they were tipping plays, and I think they've got that corrected.
10: Okay.
9: And you mentioned USC. Their offense, you know, they're dynamic on offense. Lincoln Riley is always going to have a great offense. The issue, surprise, surprise, once again, in La La Land, is the defense. A new defensive coordinator, Gary Patterson, they opened with one of the nation's easiest schedules, 3 group of 6 opponents in Rutgers. Yet they still rank in the bottom 25 teams nationally in yards per play. I think Oregon will run up and down the field on them. I think Oregon will make enough stops, and I think Oregon gets out of the Coliseum with a win. I liked it better when it would have opened. I think it was pick 'em, and I think, like you said, it's up to 3 or 3.5, but I would still take Oregon in this spot.
8: Okay. What do you make of this money on Tennessee this week? They opened up a 5.5-point dog at home against Arch Manning in Texas. A lot of books now down to 3.5 in this game, Brett.
9: Oh, man, I hate that because I like Tennessee, and it's, usually if it's a public dog, that usually doesn't bark the right way. I look at Texas and sure what to make of them. And it's kind of like what I said earlier about, you know, I can only go by what the committee's done the last 12 years. All I can go by is what Texas has done under Sark. And on the road, they have not fared well. They were 0-5 against the spread last year. They lost outright at a mediocre Florida team. They needed OT to win at a bad Mississippi State team. They barely beat a bad Kentucky team on the road. And now they go to Neyland Stadium. This is a much different animal. I think ultimately, obviously, the quarterbacks are going to get all the headlines. Tennessee's freshman, obviously Arch Manning, comes in wearing the number 16 in the Neyland Stadium. Guys, I think the big difference is going to be in the trenches. Texas's offense, probably a lot of people may not know this, ranked among the bottom 20 or 25 teams in FBS as far as allowing tackles for loss, meaning the defense, opposing defenses are getting in and, you know, either stuffing the run or sacking Manning. Well, Tennessee on the flip side, they're in the top 10 with the most tackles for loss on defense. So if Tennessee wins the battle up front, I really like them. I like them a lot more at 5.5. I don't know about 3.5. And like I said, you guys know as well as I do, public dogs usually don't fare well, but I do like Tennessee.
8: Hey, Brett, about a minute left here. What do you make of the game tomorrow night? Now, Clemson, after all of that happened on Saturday, long lightning delay, had to come all the way back against Hoodie. They win the game. They put a ton into that, and they were very happy and excited after it. Now they have to fly across the country, short rest, and play Cal. It's now a pick 'em.
9: Yeah, and look, you know, my condolences to anybody that had North Carolina last week. You took the silver medal for bad beats right behind Vanderbilt and NC State because Clemson had no business winning that game. Like you said, they got lightning delays. That game was supposed to be over at 3:30, Mitch, and now it ended at 8 or 9. So basically, they lost that advantage that they thought they had playing an early game. Now they go all the way across the country. It's a short week. First time they played in the state of California since they won the national title in 2019. So they've never really experienced the formerly Pac-12 after dark.
8: Yeah.
9: Wildness, right. Which will now be the ACC after dark madness. And, you know, besides all that stuff, I like Cal for a simple reason. Clemson has the worst Power 4 offense in the country, averaging less than 300 yards a game. The offense is not going to travel. Their defense is, kind of so-so. I just like Cal and what they can do at home. They gave Miami a scare last year. Again, 10:30 Eastern kick. Probably is not going to sit well with Clemson. I just, you know, I think it should be a pick 'em, but I do like the home team in this.
8: Very good. Follow Brett on X. He's at Brett_McMurphy. Does a great job covering the sport on 3.com. Thanks, Brett. Enjoy the games this weekend.
9: You got it, guys. Thank you.
10: Well done.
8: Join us here on the Progressive Guest Line. 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
14: Someone gives you 10,000 to 1 on anything. You take it. Take it. Take it.
15: I bet you $20 I can get you gambling before the end of the day.
16: No way.
15: I'll give you 3 to 1 odds.
16: Nope.
15: 5 to 1.
16: Nope.
15: 10 to 1. You're right.
17: All right. Last night, the parlay lost. Diamondbacks did their part, but a huge win for the Padres. As they knocked off the Dodgers, I didn't expect much out of Robbie Ray. Bases loaded, nobody out. He only allowed one run, and it was a huge win for San Diego. I don't know where you guys bet, but check your accounts, because injury protection will give you your money back on the Angel Reese. Not here. That's a loser. But some places will refund you because she got hurt in the second quarter and left that game. So that was no good, but you get your money back. Depends where you bet it. And PCA steals the base today, not last night. Diamondbacks run line winner. Got hairy. It was 12-1. They won 12-8. It was 6-0 before Gordon got his first out.
8: Yeah.
17: And the Red Sox won yesterday in a very good game, 1-0 against Cleveland. Get some winners today. Coming right back with the Red Sox. Suarez has been great. And the Red Sox magic number is 1 to get the second wild card. Pitts over receiving. Phillies to be the 6th seed, plus 350. They are the 6th seed. Oregon 2.5. Saints laying 3. Georgia 13.5 against Oklahoma. Bengals laying 3 against the Steelers. Also the under in that game. And Iowa, Michigan under 37.5. Jump the gun, sorry. Red Sox tonight. Diamondbacks to be the 6th seed, 29-1. This has a chance, folks. This gets interesting if the Padres lose tonight or if the Phillies lose again. And they are losing 1-0 in the second. White Sox on the run line tomorrow. It's Burke against the Rockies. That is plus money. White Sox win out. They win the division. And they clinch today. Great story. First team in history to make the playoffs after losing 100 games. They'd be the first team in history to win a division after losing 100 games back-to-back seasons. 324 losses the last 3 years. Phillies and Sanchez laying $1.50 tomorrow against Fastball Freddy. Also stuff to play with. First touchdown tonight. Watson 9-1. Johnson 9-1. Hooper 66-1. Pitts 22-1. Pitts 40 yards in each half.
8: Well, that's got to be a humongous
17: that is,
8: number.
17: Where is it? That's 20-1. At Will Hill. Have some fun with it tonight. Good luck.
8: Go get him, Paulie. Last night got there. Fun when a plan actually works out the way you're speculating on it. Chris

0: Pitts over 4.5 catches, smaller unit plus 168. The Penix London numbers, the history here, over 5.5 plus 105. Over 64.5 receiving yards tonight as well. I did play some of the Jonnu Smith stuff as well. These numbers have moved.
1: Oh, if he's right tonight.
0: I played, this is still available. Play 2+ catches. I like that at plus 154. And I'll throw another one on here as well. 20+ yards is still plus 270. I played that at plus 320 last night, but plus 270 is absolutely worth the bet, in my opinion.
1: Ladder Smith, ladder Pitts. Damn right. We'll put it together. Remember how good he was in Miami?
0: Of course.
1: That was a stud.
0: He absolutely was, Paulie. He's been a
1: I'm not asking for much tonight.
0: Yeah, I'm a little afraid of the 10-7 final.
1: Hmm.
0: Like, because there's an angle, there's a path where this game, like, not much happens, and, like, all these positive bets are going to be, like, in the dumpster.
1: No touchdowns, 150-1 here.
0: Yeah.
1: All right. And the taking some under money is certainly, that's interesting as well.
0: Mm-hmm.
1: I can't wait to hear your guest coming up, the Mad Russian. What he's
0: breaking his own rule tonight.
1: Yeah.
0: How about that?
1: That's how much he likes this game coming up.
0: Mm-hmm.
1: Excellent.
0: Can we show a photo here, if we have time? I'll explain this to the radio audience as well. So we love dogs here, obviously. This is the little girl. Name's Mickey, but it is a girl. We rescued her in 2015 on my wife's birthday. We had no idea what the birth date of Mickey was because it came from a really bad spot. She weighed 6 pounds when we got her. She's a Shih Tzu Terrier mix. Beautiful looking dog. We were told like she was about a year and a half when we rescued her. So based on that, when we got her, today would be her 13th birthday. Little girl Mickey,
1: wow.
0: 13 years old. And I've said this before, but the unconditional love from a rescued dog is unlike anything I've ever experienced in my entire life. So my wife and I are big into that, and I think it's great. And that girl is, she's awesome, man. She's a great-looking dog, and my dad used to call her the sheriff. Because anybody that would get close to the house, she would do circles in the backyard for like, because she could hear him coming from a mile away. She would do circles for like 5 minutes in a row barking at him. But cool dog. Anyway, wanted to show her.
1: Great job.
0: Love that photo.
1: That's excellent.
0: Mm-hmm.
1: And Jordan's 12, too.
0: Yeah, 12 now.
1: And I'm going to hang out and have a beer with you and watch the first half because Jordan is at daycare with his girlfriend. He goes under the bed and puts the moves on her. So that's, he does. Yeah, he does. Absolutely.
0: What are Jordan's moves other than like stopping short?
1: Kissing, heavy petting. Does all
0: he
1: that.
0: Does the heavy petting. That's a good move. Kissing, the heavy petting right away.
1: Go out there, make out under the bed. Sure.
0: Yeah.
1: Absolutely.
0: Yeah. Okay.
1: And I'm so glad you did this too, but I was not aware of the 3-3-3 rule when adopting as well. First 3 days, decompression. First 3 weeks, adjustment. First 3 months, building confidence.
0: Mm-hmm.
1: When a dog in a new home.
0: Oh, the story goes, the day that we Lorraine and I went to dinner on the Strip for her birthday that year in 2015, that's the day that we adopted Mickey. So we put her in the house with our other two dogs at the time. We come back from the Strip, we're gone for like 4 hours. There's no Mickey in the house. No Mickey, can't find her. I'm running all up and down the house the entire time, screaming, but she doesn't know her name. Because it was like Pepper or something like that when we adopted her.
1: Yeah.
0: Came from a horrible situation. The scumbag human being, like, threw.
1: Oh, God.
0: She had a week to live. Like, she had bad knees. The guy beat her up the whole time, whatever. Just a guy who should be put down.
1: Yep.
0: So I can't find her. I'm going out all night long in the car, in the neighborhood and beyond, screaming with my windows down, Mickey! Mickey, where are... And I realize she has no idea what I'm doing. She could be right here looking at me like, who's this idiot? Yeah. Who's Mickey? And so the next day I woke up, I go out to look for her again. And my neighbor comes across the street. He sees me and says, hey, did you get a new dog yesterday? I said, yes. And he goes, we saw her running aimlessly last night. Had no idea whose dog it was. He's at our house. I'm like, you're kidding me. We were panicking for 15 hours.
1: Oh, man.
0: Went over to the house. Lo and behold, the neighbors had her there. And the rest is history. Couldn't believe it. The night that we adopted her, we thought she got away. Man. She was so tiny, she fit between the fence to get out of the house.
1: Yeah, sure.
0: Incredible.
1: Sure, yeah. More on the 3-3-3 rule. First 3 days, decompression. They're often overwhelmed, shut down, or fearful. Hiding, excessive sleep.
0: There you go.
1: Refusing food.
0: keep, all of it.
1: Keep things quiet. First 3 weeks, settling.

0: in. They understand the household routines and may test boundaries. Personality starts to emerge. Introduce family members gradually. Use treats as positive reinforcement. Slow introduction to other pets.
1: Yeah.
0: First 3 months, building trust. They start to feel secure, bond with the new family, confidence grows, true temperament becomes clear. Continue consistent routines, training, and socialization. Why the rule matters. And that's why it drives me crazy when you see the stuff. Well, we had it for a week. I didn't like it.
1: Right, give it back up.
0: I mean, bring it right back to the shelter after a week.
1: It's
0: or two
1: so
0: weeks.
1: Sad.
0: It's like, oh my God.
1: So Frankie, he's I think 5 now. We adopted him a couple years ago. I wish I would have taken video of this because he's a bigger dog. He probably weighs like 25, bigger than Mickey anyway. I don't know how much food he was getting when we first adopted him. We gave him kibble when he first came home. Paulie, I'm telling you, and it was a lot because he would have it. I've never 4 seconds gone. Here, you put the bowl down, gone. Yeah, see you later.
0: Jordan did that as a puppy.
1: I'm just like, are you serious with this?
0: He would take the abuse and the punishment for the treats. He would steal the bones from the husky and the German Shepherd, knowing he could get bit, and he'd still want the snack.
1: Wow,
0: I got to have the snack.
1: Yeah. All right, we're hanging out. Extra hour tonight. Follow the Money, Visa, and the Sports Betting Network. Looking at this game from a power rating standpoint, and teams in this spot are 30-12 ATS since 2015. I'll explain that next.

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5: Thursday Night Football means another hour here of Follow the Money live in Vegas, Circuit Resort and Casino coming up in this hour. Jeff Petch going to join the program, professional sports bettor. Very good on the NFL. That's in 15 minutes. He's breaking his own rule tonight and getting involved in this game. He'll explain that. Derek Stevens and Wilbo here from Circa coming up bottom of the hour. Pauly, I'll tell you this. So far, 2 weeks in, Derek Stevens hit first touchdown score the first week when it was Niners-Rams. He had Kyren Williams. Wilbo hit it with Josh Allen last week. And to pay off the tees at the back end of last hour, teams in the NFL that start their seasons 0-2 straight up in ATS are 20-22 straight up, but 30-12 ATS in week three when playing as dogs since 2015. That's Atlanta tonight.
6: Strong.
5: The number here, 4.5. Some books have 5. Total is actually on the uptick now to 43.5.
6: Yep. And when I'm 0-2 and the opponent's 1-1, I'm 70% ATS since 2010. So season on the line, got to have it game for Atlanta. And you have to throw out offensively what you watched in the first 2 weeks. Because Rush didn't give them a chance. 7 turnovers, most since 1999 to start a season. And they haven't run a play in a red zone yet. First time since 2008. So how is it going to look like tonight with Penix, who's making his first start since November 16th? And sometimes when these guys talk, you got to listen. And if they tell you what they're going to do, you got to believe them. Tommy Risho, OC, we got to get him going early. That's my job. Pitts is a big part of what we want to do. And I would also think there's a lot of dump-offs to Robinson to get that confidence there early and to shake off the rust with Penix as well. So look at the first quarter stuff with London, Robinson, and Pitts. And we've talked all week about the rapport and the big games London has had with Penix going back,
5: sure,
6: too.
5: Atlanta is 17-4 to the under last 21 games in primetime. And Mackinnon had that at VSiN.com. One was 42.5, like I said, now up to 43.5. Let me ask you this, by the way. Throw this at you. Part of the deal when you become a VSiN Pro subscriber, you're going to get Steve Mackinnon's 4 different sets of power ratings. 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If you want an idea, you don't make your own power ratings, or if you want to compare yours. He has Green Bay exactly average, power rated as the 16th team in the league.
6: No.
5: Are they worse than that?
6: They are.
5: He has them. Yeah. Let me throw some teams at you. He has them above the Saints.
6: Oh.
5: Above the Texans, above the Panthers. Then you're getting into Steelers, Colts, Giants, Chargers territory. I don't know if they're better than the Saints or the Texans, to be honest. He has Atlanta power rated as the 5th worst team in the league. Basically tied in that range with the Jets.
6: They were lucky last week. And the Sky Moore punt return was big. And the fact that maybe if the Jets had a different coach, they would have won. And they also went conservative and they blew a 10-point lead in the fourth quarter. But all these issues that they have are going to be a problem all season long. And what we got into a little bit earlier is this is a good game. And it's a big game. Because I think Atlanta's cooked if they lose.
5: I love this game.
6: And if the Packers lose, they're in a world of hurt. So you're down 17-7 against the Jets. That would have been 7 straight losses for LaFleur. And most of these, they're blowing leads in the fourth quarter, and they're getting outscored in the second half. And the third down issues, the drops, the penalties, the injuries. But if they lose this game, they're 1-2 at Tampa, Chicago, Dallas, Detroit, Carolina, who they lost to at home last year, Patriots, Vikings, Rams, Saints. Think about that schedule.
5: Yeah, we pointed this out earlier today in the show. I mean, how about an alt-under here on Green Bay?
6: Yeah. To me, he's got to be on the hot seat. And this guy, if it's a 1-5 start, the natives are already restless. And this is former Packer great Lynn Dickey, quarterback, who was on the Bill Michaels show about this is a bad coaching job by LaFleur.
7: Let me tell you something else that's bugging me about this current team, Bill.
8: Let's do it.
7: The most undisciplined team with the penalty. Penalties are coaching. And if you don't get after people and demand that they do the correct things, you know, that's coaching. I remember we didn't have the greatest talent when I played, but almost every year we were in the top three of fewest penalties. And why? Bart Starr went over and over and over and demanded that all the time. And I see the stupid penalties post-play, unsportsmanlike stuff. You know, that's all coaching.
5: Where is he wrong?
6: I agree with him.
5: He's not wrong.
6: Penalties and also late game meltdowns and blown leads right. time and time again, and how bad that was, the collapse in the playoff loss to Chicago.
5: Yeah, and this is how bad it is right now for Green Bay through two games. Are they at rock bottom? I'll ask that question. Their O-line is ranked dead last right now. Rushing yards, dead last. Third down conversion rate, it's 19%. Dead last in the NFL. Completion percentage, dead last. Most penalties, as you heard there, most drops in the league. Their right tackle is out for the year. Jaden Reed, wide receiver number three, the slot guy, possibly out for the year. Josh Jacobs. Will we have a Josh Jacobs sighting at all this year? The defense has been like super solid so far through two games, and they are going to get Micah Parsons back. Maybe they just have to flip it from being, you know, an offensive team scoring like, you know, you can rely on them to get 24-plus points every single week. That's how they're going to win games, to a team that's just going to have to pivot and be like, hey, dude, if we want to win games, it's going to have to be 2017.
6: Yeah.
5: Maybe even lower than that.
6: Now, are the injuries going to help him out? I don't know. It's not going to help out Dan Quinn. I mean, if they keep losing games, he's going to be gone. So they're not going to say, well, Daniels got hurt again. I mean, that's it, right? So the fact that this guy is the fourth choice to be the first coach fired, I don't think they're going to say, wow, we'll give you the benefit of the doubt with all these injuries. And that's it. You have to factor in last year, too.
5: Yep.
6: And blowing all these leads.
5: That's part of the whole story here. And so there was a kind of, they went to a different running back last week as well in overtime.
6: Yes.
5: And Caleb Johnson from Iowa was the reason why they started to run the ball well in overtime against the Jets, had their longest run of the year in that overtime session. And now this is, we're talking about the, again, all things considered here, how bad the offensive line has been and how bad their backs are. Rushing yards over expected per attempt. Chris Brooks at minus 1.42 is the worst in the NFL. Well, he's like third string for Green Bay. Marshawn Lloyd has been the starter. He's second worst at minus 1.33 per attempt. And
6: I think he's the guy tonight, and I think his rushing yards too low. He's 10 to 1 to score the first touchdown. I think he is the guy.
5: Caleb Johnson.
6: Yes.
5: Yeah.
6: And he's in the mid-50s for his rushing yards. I'm with you on him and how bad the other guys have been.
5: Yep. And there's also this about the overall, how bad the line has been, tied into what you can expect from Atlanta. Well, Jordan Love this year, when he's kept clean, he's been great. A quarterback rating of 118 with four touchdowns, no INTs. When he's under pressure, it's been a lot. 42.8 with the rating, 26 in the league, 33% completion percentage. Atlanta is number three overall in pressure rate. They're number one when they don't blitz. So just pressure rate when not blitzing, they're number one in the entire league. And they only blitz 19% of the time, which is fourth lowest in the entire league. Green Bay, again, already bad. Now they're down two starters on that O-line. So what does that pressure rate look like tonight for Atlanta? It's been okay. I mean, they were, again, they missed. They were without two of their guys. Have been. You knew that news before the season started. And we're like, okay, what? That's going to be pretty impactful. Well, so far, so good. It's been a shrink for them. And I just can't imagine a scenario where Jordan Love is going to be kept clean the entire game here tonight.
6: Yeah. I think it's a big tight end game. We mentioned Pitts all week. Again, 20-1 to have 40 yards in each half. You can ladder him up to 70 yards, 60 yards, 7-8-1. Uh-huh. And if Charch is right tonight on Jonnu Smith at DraftKings, he's 9-1 to have 50 yards, and his props as low as 7.5. If he says Smith is going to be the guy and Kraft is going to stay in and block, oh boy, this has all the makings. Oh, and I also played Austin Hooper anytime touchdown as well. and first touchdown. I think it could be a big tight end game. I still think Kraft can get his, too. And there's a prop up at Caesars. Pitts and Kraft to have 50 yards is a good price as well. But I think you can get, you know, all these player specials are certainly there with stuff you want to do tonight. And Kramer? Oh, sorry, go ahead.
5: Okay, Charge is not the only guy on Jonnu Smith. Yeah. Weston, who's killed it in primetime games so far, our buddy Weston, guy in the cornfields, he tweeted out last night, Jonnu Smith is his guy in this game as well.
6: Wow, okay.
5: Yep.
6: And Kramer? First touchdown, Falcons defense 30-1, Packers defense 40-1, Jonnu Smith 33-1, Tucker Kraft 11-1 as he tries to hit one tonight.
5: All of his bets, by the way, he splits them up, puts a quarter unit on all the bets. So one full unit overall, a quarter on every single one of them.
6: Yeah, right.
5: You don't like it, though, because you don't like it when he goes with defense.
6: I would have put Pitts on there at 22-1. I don't mind Hooper at 66. Ozzy wants to hurt somebody. Werner, 89-1. I don't mind any of those.
5: Okay.
6: But that's how he wants to attack it. 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
5: I tweeted this out earlier today, what it would look like if you and I were doing the show from Lambeau Field.
6: Oh, it's excellent.
5: Right? Tinkering around with little AI.
6: Yeah.
5: I had a beer in front of us, but also like the brats and the cheese curds. If we're there tonight, I'm whacking down minimum 2 brats. Minimum. That's my baseline.
6: When I went to Old County Stadium, oh, did they live up to the hype.
5: Oh, they're so good. So good.
6: Yes.
5: I probably have a pound of cheese curds, too.
6: Yes.
5: I can't say no. Up next, the Mad Russian Jeff Petch on the program. Tied for 6th Circa Friday Football Invitational. He's off a 6-1 week. We'll get his thoughts on this game tonight. He's breaking his own rule. Find out why coming up next.
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5: Much more on the game coming up tonight as we go out to the Progressive Guest Line. Professional bettor Jeff Petch joins the program now. You can follow him on X. He's at Mad Russian NFL, tied for first in the 2021 Circa Million contest. His record was 63-27, 70% for a full year. Winner of the Circa Friday Football Invitational in 2023. Tied for sixth this year, 9.5 points, 1-1 with the best bets, and he's off a 6-1 week last week, but his best bet did lose with the Texans. Jeff, thanks so much for the time tonight. How are you?
15: Oh, man, doing great down here in Florida. How are you guys doing? Everything going well?
5: Doing really well. And I look at like all the bets from the Friday night show like every single week. Is this going to be will you use while you can, like every bet from you so far has been on an NFL side or total? 13 sides, one total. Is that going to be commonplace throughout the entire year, or will you drift to some college as well?
15: No, I don't think I'll do any college, Mitch. I got to be honest, man. I tried to hire a guy for college last year. He batted 50%, so I had to fire him. I only have so much time in my life that I can count to football.
5: Sure,
15: so
5: sure.
15: I'm all NFL, and that's all you'll see. Now, last week, man, I had to literally, like, I borderline threw up because I'm looking at six favorites and an over. So if you were to talk to me, you know, last year and ask me, would I ever do six favorites and an over, I'd tell you hell no. But there I was last week, and God forbid I went 6-1.
5: Yeah. What is that feeling like, by the way? Do you kind of, like, beat yourself up a little bit? Or are you ecstatic? You went 6-1, but you lost your best bet. So what's that feeling like?
15: You know, just one away from hitting a 17 parlay that I put in. But no, I'm floored by last week. I'm very happy. I'm hoping that I can try to get a 5-win week this week and just keep plowing away. I'd love to get another green jacket because the one I've got right now is too tight. It doesn't fit.
5: Yeah, you'll be okay if 6-1s keep popping up. Okay, so let's get into tonight's game now here at Circa Green Bay. 4.5 point favorites. The total is 43. I see some on the screen going up to 43.5 in this game tonight. But you told us that you're breaking your own rule that you have for this game tonight. Explain what that means.
15: I can't believe I'm doing it here, Mitch. Normally, you cannot play Thursday in the Circa Millions contest flat out because you missed that 4 o'clock Eastern injury report. And that's a big deal. But if you take this week and you really consider it, there's only a few things we're really waiting on. Is Darnold in? Is Darnold out? I'm going to take Seattle anyway in that game. And then, you know, Case Keenum, I think, is probably a done deal that's going to start for Chicago. Yes, it would be nice to hear a little bit of info about Puka, but I believe that's probably a stay-away game for me anyway. This early part of the season, I think you can get away with playing these Thursday night games. I absolutely love the play tonight. I love Atlanta, and that's why I'm risking it and going against my rule here.
5: Wow, and it's 4.5 in the contest, and you got him earlier in the week at 6.5. Tell us why you like Atlanta so much tonight.
15: So I really think the locker room's getting a huge, huge boost with Penix coming back. Cooper Rush with a total disaster, 42.5 passer rating, one TD, four picks, four turnovers, dead last out of all 33 quarterbacks. He was dead last. His average depth of target, Mitch, was 5.5 yards. That was also dead last. If you've got a quarterback that can't run, doesn't throw the ball down the field, you're turning your running game essentially into a 10-on-11 in that spot. Now with Penix back at the helm, the Packers at least have to show him a little bit of respect, account for him in the running game, which I think will open up holes for Robinson and turn their running game back into 11-on-11 ball. If you look at the Packers, their O-line is dead last They're terrible. Love when he's straight up in a clean pocket. He was number one in the league last year at 128.8 rating. He drops off a cliff when he's pressured. He was 39 out of 41 out of all 41 qualifying quarterbacks after being pressured. Atlanta does a great job generating pressure with 43.4 percent for every dropback. That's third in the league. And the greatest thing about it, Mitch, is they create pressure without blitzing and sacrificing their coverage.
5: Yeah, that's
15: last
5: huge.
15: Last but not least, the Packers played in overtime on Sunday and turn around and play Thursday. And if you take that situation, they're 5-25 against the spread, and teams that are favored by single digits in that situation, 0-15. So give me the Falcons all day. I'll take them plus the points here.
5: Okay,
15: not getting the number I want, but I'll still take them.
5: Okay, did you sprinkle a little on them money line earlier in the week as well?
15: I did. I got them at, I think, at plus 260 sounds like too much, but I think I got 240 or 220. I'm looking it up right now as we speak. You give me just 1 second. Yeah. I think I got plus 230.
5: Okay, very good. Jeff Petch, our guest. Follow him on X at MadRussianNFL. So overall, it sounds to me it's pro-Atlanta because they get Penix back. It's also anti-Green Bay. Is it one or the other a little bit more in your opinion? Would it be more pro-Atlanta or more anti-Green Bay tonight?
15: I think it's more anti-Green Bay.
5: Okay, so go ahead.
15: Yep. Go ahead. And no, you were going to get to it. Go for it.
5: I was
15: going to
5: say, on that note then, and Paulie and I talked about this earlier today in Follow the Money as well, in terms of like trying to find a future bet on Green Bay, like we were kicking around like their schedule 2 weeks into the season looks like it's a meat grinder here. What are you doing with the win total?
15: Mitch, I'll tell you, I love this bet, man. I can't even begin to tell you. If I had 100 cows on the farm, I'm probably betting 50 of them on it. Green Bay is the most penalized team in the league, 231. Rushing is dead last, 64.5 per game. Third down last, 19%. Completion percentage last, 52.1. They're tied for last with fumbles, drop passes. They've had six already. That's last. Their O-line is ranked dead last. And they've got seven games left against playoff teams from last year. They've won one out of seven games. LaFleur, without question for me, has lost the locker room. It's man overboard. And after hearing all this, Mitch, you think that this team can finish 9-6 or better? There's no damn way. I don't see it. So I'm taking the under here all day, under 9.5 for a futures, in-season futures, under 9.5 play.
5: Yeah, and come on, let's be honest here, Jeff. They should be 0-2. The Jets completely blew that game last week. Okay, by the way, we're in the same boat with this game.
15: One more thing I wanted to add to that real quick.
5: Yep.
15: Is that one thing is that you want to bet the under 9.5. You do not want to bet them missing the playoffs, because if they hit 9 and they win, you know, we win if they hit 9. However, when we switched to 17 games in 2021, if you're at 9 wins, you still got a 39% chance of making the playoffs. So the bet is the under 9.5 and not missing the playoffs.
5: Good point. We're in the same boat here. You like the Seahawks. You bet them. When it was 7, you still like them at 7.5?
15: I laid the 7.5. I figured I'd just swallow the hook and run with it. They've won 12 straight at home. They've only given up 17 points, as we all know. Everybody talks about cross-country playing at 1 o'clock. It doesn't affect Seattle. Since 2018, they're 24-5 straight up when they kick off 10 a.m. Pacific and 1 p.m. Eastern. McDonald is 16-2 straight up on the road, 13-4-1 against the spread, and he's covered 9 out of the last 10 as well. Washington has lost 6 straight in their own building. They've given up 32.2 points per game during that stretch. Their O-line, after all these injuries, is garbage, Mitch, on all 5 across the board. Their defense, they only have one starter that's above a 65 PFF grade right now, which is absolutely brutal. I knew this team was going to be horrendous. I knew the durability of Daniels was going to take place. I pounded the under before the season at under 7.5 in August, and I'm sitting on a ticket right now that I've got locked up real nice in my safe. I've got a 33-1 ticket on them to have the worst record in the league.
5: I don't hate that at all.
15: So I'm going to take the champs here minus 7.
5: Okay. Jeff, we have like 90 seconds left here. Walk us through this one. Who do you like between the Saints and the Raiders? I'm going to call it a big game coming up on Sunday.
15: Yep. It is a big game, man. But, you know, you throw out that first half against Detroit and the Saints look absolutely money. During that time, after the half, Tyler has completed 76.5% of his passes, 577 passing yards, four TDs, one pick, 114 passer rating. They've scored 54 points. New Orleans moves the chains. They've had 48 first downs. They're 50% on third down. They're 4-4 on fourth down. The Raiders, yes, they've surprised me. 2-0 is a huge surprise for me, but they're only averaging 4.7 yards per play. That's 27th in the league. They're dead last at 2.8 yards per play, or yards per rush, by the way, with zero touchdowns on the ground. You can't travel cross-country, Mitch, and travel well without a running game. So I'm going to take the Saints here, -3.
5: Very good. Hey, Jeff, awesome spot. Thanks so much for the time. Best of luck tonight and this weekend, okay?
15: Hey, thanks so much. I really appreciate it.
5: You bet. There you go. Jeff Petch, professional bettor. You can follow him on X. He's at Mad Russian NFL. You're going to get all of his seven bets tomorrow night as well. The Friday Football Invitational here at Circa. Matt Eumanns is the host. 25 handicappers playing for all of Derek Stevens' money. And he won it in 2023. He's tied for sixth this year. And he's off a 6-1 week. And as if you're just tuning in right now, I asked him, are you going to use any college or is it all NFL? He goes, absolutely zero college. It's going to be all NFL. And as you heard there, he is very good at tracking the sport, following it, and giving you great information on these games. Up next, I'll be joined by Derek Stevens and Wilbo. Two Thursday night games so far, and they have each hit one of the first touchdown scorers. Who do they like tonight? Week 3 Survivor, and what does the house need going into this game? We'll ask them all that coming up.
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26: Fourth and one, handoff under center, goes to the running back, Walker. Runs laterally, 40, far sideline, 50, chase to the 40, down the sideline, 30, 20, 10, 5, touchdown! 60-yard touchdown run! And the Chiefs have gone up early in the third, 20-7. The electrifying Kenneth Walker.
27: Allen throws to Shakir with a head of steam at the 10. Racing far side 5. Into the end zone. Touchdown, Shakir. Oh, the quick pass down the line. The third touchdown of the game for Josh Allen. And the Bills go back in front 27-21.
28: Dart gets the snap. He'll hand it off. Scadaboo angling left. Turns the corner and walks into the end zone. Touchdown, Giants. A cartwheel and a backflip for Cam Scadaboo.
26: Shotgun snap. 44 Seattle. He's hit as he drops back. The ball free. Picked up by Nwosu. Running down the side. 30, 20, 10, 5. Touchdown. Seattle has scored on another turnover. And that will seal it, it seems, right now for the Seahawks in Super Bowl 60.
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30: 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I'm Scott Graham, welcoming you to Thursday Night Football here on Westwood One. And for the Green Bay Packers, an opportunity to get back home again. And, of course, to open up a season at Lambeau Field, something they've done successfully for 13 straight years, tied for the longest streak all time. And they're hoping that perhaps the offense might follow. When you talk about a challenged offensive team, their opponent tonight has certainly been that. The Atlanta Falcons will be getting a quarterback back tonight and trying to break a string of no touchdowns in the last 7 quarters coming in. For more, we head out to Lambeau Field and welcome in the two guys who are calling tonight's action, Kevin Kugler and Derek Rackley. Guys?
31: Well, Scott, that is the scene setter for the Atlanta Falcons. Can they find an offense with now Michael Penix running this offense at quarterback? Cooper Rush, who was benched last week for Jack Strand, who threw a pick six on his first attempt. It has been, at times, ugly quarterback play and ugly offensive play for these Atlanta Falcons, who started off with the loss at the Steelers before getting blown out by Carolina last week. Always a bad recipe. I won't even say sometimes. I will say always, Derek Crackley, a bad recipe when you average the fewest points per game and have the most turnovers in the National Football League, as do the Atlanta Falcons. Is Penix enough to jumpstart what has been a rather low-key offensive season.
2: Kevin, quite frankly, he's going to have to be because, as you mentioned, the offense has been anemic this year. I mean, it has just, they have not been able to get anything going. This is a team that, think about it in the offseason, Kevin, they re-signed four players that they felt like were pillars of the future, three of them being in the skill positions, right? Bijan Robinson, Drake London, and Kyle Pitts, the other being Matthew Bergeron, their left guard. Feeling like we keep this core together. We've got some really talented skill position players. They drafted Zachariah Branch out of Georgia. They're feeling like they've got some of the best weapons at their discretion. Now, they knew that the Michael Penix Jr. was recovering from his injury. Part of the reason why they signed Tua Tagovailoa, maybe he was going to be a bridge. Let those two compete and see who decides to win the job early on in the season. Well, then you take it back a couple weeks. Michael Penix still isn't ready. Tua has an oblique injury. You're trying to get ready for week one, and all of a sudden you got to turn to your third-string quarterback that was signed the first day of training camp, Cooper Rush. Not necessarily how you want to start an NFL season, but that's life in the NFL. You got to roll with the punches. Unfortunately, they did that to an 0-2 start.
31: Meanwhile, for the Green Bay Packers, they had to rally from 17-7 down to avoid an 0-2 start. They beat the Jets last week in overtime. This after blowing a double-digit lead the week before in the opener against division rival Minnesota. And for Jordan Love, the lowest completion percentage in the NFL, it's not been a Jordan Love kind of start, 52.1%. And his completion percentage, but when you look at the body of work, how much of what Jordan Love has done has been as a result of an offensive line that is banged up, down two starters again tonight?
2: Kind of a cascading effect, right? You talk about the two offensive linemen that are not going to be in the lineup. We'll get into that more as the game starts. Then you talk about an offense that does not have Josh Jacobs, so they're down the one of the league's best running backs. They have not had a consistent running game. So what does that end up doing? Puts a lot of the onus back on the shoulders of the quarterback. Jordan Love maybe pressing a little bit. As you mentioned, the accuracy hasn't been there. Both teams, Kevin, you can make the argument, they cannot wait to get back on the field to better some of the performances they've put out lately.
31: Well, it is certainly a night of redemption for one of these two teams. That's what they're both looking for right now. The Packers are not happy with the 1-1 start, but it's better than the 0-2 start.
2: Correct.
31: That the Atlanta Falcons have had. And Green Bay is back at home. They've won 13 straight home openers, trying to make it 14 consecutive if they can get a win here tonight. But it won't be easy because that Falcon defense is one of the strengths of this 0-2 team. So the Atlanta Falcons and the Green Bay Packers, we're winding our way to kickoff here at Lambeau Field. But before we get that all going, let's send it back to Scott Graham in our Progressive Insurance Studios. 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Scott?
3: All right, thanks very much, guys. We'll talk to you once again at the top of the hour. We got a lot more to come as we approach kickoff time tonight at Lambeau Field for the Packers and the Falcons, including what tonight's game and your weekly fantasy roster is going to look like, especially in light of all of the injuries to quarterbacks. When we return, though, we're going to hear from a quarterback coming back, Michael Penix Jr., and from Green Bay wide receiver Christian Watson. This is Westwood One's coverage of the National Football League.

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1: All right, thanks, Eli. Scott Graham from our studios as we get you ready tonight for the Falcons and the Green Bay Packers. Now, you take a look at this Atlanta team, and we said they have been challenged. The fewest points per game, most turnovers in the NFL this season. The good news is that Michael Penix Jr. is back tonight. And you remember last year he was 3-6, lost each of his last four starts, but did a pretty good job of taking care of the football, the lowest interception percentage in the NFL among qualified passers. But in Week 11, he tore his ACL, the third ACL injury he's had in his career. Working his way back, folks were wondering whether he'd be ready for week number one. He was not. He is ready for week three, and he was asked this week about watching his team struggle to an 0-2 start.
2: It was very tough, you know, but at the same time, you know, I got to be a leader and, you know, help lift up the team, you know, help lift up my teammates and, you know, make sure that the energy stays good on the sideline, you know. And I've been playing this game since I was 5 years old. Like, since a kid, you know, I've been loving this sport. So I'm never going to sit out if I'm healthy. So it's like I knew I wasn't where I needed to be them first 2 weeks. And now I feel like I'm where I want to be. So that's why you see me up this week.
1: Green Bay, as Kevin referenced from the top, came off a win last week in overtime. They did something that nobody had ever done before. First team in the Super Bowl era that won a game with under 200 total yards, 10 or more penalties, and no takeaways. Previous teams had been 0-38 in that situation. Now they come back home again, and Jordan Love tries to get going by getting the ball, if he can, to Christian Watson. Watson's got 10 catches and 3 touchdowns already this season. When we talked this week, I asked him how important it was to just walk out of the Meadowlands last week with a W.
3: I mean, it was big time for us to just be able to find a way. You know, obviously, probably not as pretty as we wanted it to be by any means. But I mean, that's just part of playing the game at this level. There's going to be ugly wins, and there's obviously, you know, going to be the losses as well. So I mean, the more you can find a way to come out with a win instead of a loss, I mean, it's a lot easier to, you know, mentally and for the confidence of the team and the momentum of the team to, you know, learn from mistakes after a win. So to be able to just get it done, you know, obviously with the offseason emphasis for us being, you know, that finish aspect of the games to, you know, find a way to get it done in the fourth quarter. I mean, it's finding the positive, you know, in all the negatives for sure.
1: And, you know, the negatives are there because I think everybody realizes this is a very talented team and things hadn't gone your way in the beginning of this season or, for that matter, the end of last season. People who are listening to this are not football players. They don't show up in the locker room every day trying to get better every day, trying to go through a season and succeed. Where do you put yourself as a group mentally when it isn't going well? Because everybody can have a whole lot of fun when it is, but you got to reach down when it's not.
3: I feel like we've been, you know, in a good spot mentally when things are going our way. You know, I think that, you know, what it comes down to is just, you know, not letting stuff snowball. You know, I feel like, you know, when one thing goes bad, you know, it's easy to say, you know, all right, let's get a next play. But then, you know, when you know, five things have, you know, gone wrong, or you have, you know, five negative plays, I mean, that's kind of where, you know, we got to continue to, you know, find ways to just, you know, adapt and overcome, you know, obviously with, you know, how things went at the end of the game in week one. I mean, it's just about the way we attack the next play. You know, I think, you know, coming, you know, after that first week, going into the second week, I think that was a big emphasis for us. Just not, you know, not letting one thing snowball into another. You know, not obviously letting one loss snowball into another loss. And, you know, I think that we got the right group, you know, the right, you know, guys to have that mindset. So I think that's just something that, you know, the leaders of the team got to continue to, you know, make sure, you know, we're holding everybody, you know, to that standard. And, you know, obviously, you know, just believe in that, you know, every single play, you know, whether good, bad, let's go to the next play. And, you know, obviously just do your 1-11.
1: What is it that makes it, now that you get an opportunity to do it, what is it that makes it so special to be a Green Bay Packer playing at Lambeau?
3: I mean, I feel like it's just the history. You know, I feel like, you know, when you get to, you know, running out of that tunnel, you know, whether it's your first time or, you know, your 50th time, I mean, I feel like it's always that same, you know, that same boost of energy, you know, that same kind of, you know, confidence and, you know, everything that you come out of that tunnel with, you know, the energy that the, you know, the fans bring, you know, just playing in that stadium, you know, knowing, you know, obviously the history behind everything. I feel like it just brings another juice. And, you know, obviously with all that, you know, we got to, you know, protect that history, you know, protect that standard that's been set. So, I mean, I definitely think it brings the best out of us. You know, when we get to play out there, you know, we just got to continue to protect the house.
1: We're talking with Green Bay Packers wide receiver Christian Watson. Packers and NFL fans, you know, heard along with you while you were trying to shake the injuries that kind of were more than just road bumps in the beginning of your NFL career. One of the things that I found fascinating was the testing that you had done that showed a strength imbalance of 20% between your hamstrings. First of all, I don't even know why they would be looking for that, but clearly they found that, and that changed a lot about how you trained, didn't it?
3: 100%. I mean, at that point, it was kind of just, you know, kind of going back to the same, you know, reference I used earlier, kind of just a snowball effect. You know, I had, you know, a knee injury, get my first offseason coming into here. And, you know, my number one goal was just to try to get back out on the field as quickly as possible. So, you know, that kind of threw an imbalance in my quads strength, which, you know, threw a huge imbalance on my hamstring. Obviously, I had quite a few hamstrings, you know, my rookie year, which, you know, just furthered that imbalance. So, I mean, it was a lot of different things to try to, you know, get through and work through to find exactly what was wrong. But obviously, you know, that imbalance of the hamstrings, being the biggest imbalance. And, you know, obviously that was continuing, you know, the little injury bug that I had earlier in my career. But yeah, I mean, it was a lot to unpack, but, you know, obviously we ended up getting there, and, you know, it definitely changed the way that I attacked everything. And, you know, the way that I still, you know, handle my, you know, off season, you know, workout program and my in season workout program, just making sure that, you know, I'm staying on top of those things. Cause I mean, I think that, you know, with the injury history that I've had, it'll be something I always have to be, you know, mindful of. But, you know, as long as I'm, you know, mindful of it, you know, knock on wood, you know, I can stay ahead of it.
1: Christian, thanks so much for your time. Really do appreciate it. Good luck rest of the way.
3: Yeah, thank you. Appreciate you.
1: Even with the offensive struggles the Green Bay Packers have, Christian Watson's the first Packer with 150 or more receiving yards and 3 or more touchdowns to the first 2 games since Jordy Nelson did it back in 2013. Christian also has 10 touchdown catches over his last 10 games. Up next on the pregame show, we're going to take a look at your fantasy weekend with Michael Fabiano. 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

0: I'm doing well, considering all of the quarterback injuries that we have had to endure already after 2 weeks.
1: Well, yeah, and I'm assuming that you're going to start the obvious suspects for tonight's game, but what have players doing right now, knowing that quarterbacks specifically have been hit really hard by the injury bug, and there's not that much out there?
0: Right, exactly. I mean, no Jackson Dart. Caleb Williams is week to week, and obviously Jaden Daniels is hurt. And then you also think about it too, Scott, is that there's some other quarterbacks that you drafted to be your starters, like, say, Justin Herbert, who have not played that well. So Tyler Shuck, I guess, to the rescue for some fantasy managers. If he's out there, pick him up. Bryce Young's been very good. He's the QB2 going into week three. You can start him. You mentioned it. Jordan Love in this game tonight is a very good play. But other people may have to cobble things together and play the matchups every single week. Hopefully, you had a decent number two quarterback if you did draft Williams, Dart, or Daniels, maybe even a Patrick Mahomes.
1: As it turns out, Patrick Mahomes went very late in a lot of drafts, and he's been terrific so far. All right, so speaking of Patrick Mahomes, I see as we look toward the weekend that he is right on top of your start list.
0: Yeah, it's funny because I still have to get used to telling people to start him because he's always been just so obvious, but not so much. So far this season, he's been fantastic. He's got the Dolphins. Get him into your lineup. And again, this is a quarterback, as you mentioned, was drafted late. Wasn't drafted as a starting fantasy quarterback. I also like Jared Goff this week against the Jets. When he plays at Ford Field, typically Goff is going to put up some very good numbers. So he is also a player who wasn't drafted to be a starting fantasy quarterback. You could start him this week. At running back, Chuba Hubbard all of a sudden has the number one job in Carolina, locked and loaded. Jonathan Brooks is injured. We've heard that before. Start him against Cleveland. David Montgomery had a bad game last week. I'm sticking with him this week against the Colts. Their defense has really struggled against running back so far. Among wide receivers to start, I'm going to stick with Malik Nabers. One thing for Jameis Winston is that he always has tunnel vision for one wide receiver. Remember in Cleveland, it was Jerry Jeudy. I'm hoping that's Malik Nabers in New York, and they've got the Titans this week. Weather could be an issue there, though, so keep that in mind. Jalen Coker has been fantastic. You're going to start him. Continue to ride the hot hand against Cleveland. Now, among the players that were sitting, Scott, Drake May, third week in a row that I'm saying sit him. In the first 2 weeks, I was right on. Don't love the matchup against the Jaguars. I mentioned Justin Herbert. He is a massive risk, even though the total in this game is in the low 50s. I still don't know that I trust the Chargers offense. Running backs, Travis Achane is now in a committee with Alvin Kamara, and he also is a little bit dinged up dealing with a hamstring injury. Quinshon Judkins has been brutal in the first couple of weeks. Statistically, the Browns offense, well, talk about brutal. And then at wide receiver, Terry McLaurin should have had a big game last week, did not. Now he's got the Seahawks, and he's got Marcus Mariota throwing him the football. And then Luther Burden, one of my favorite breakouts. Well, Case Keenum could be his quarterback this week against the Eagles. I am fading him.
1: Babs, thanks so much for the time. Appreciate it. Good luck this weekend. We'll talk to you again next week.
0: All right, you too, my friend.
1: Just ahead, we're going to get you one step closer to kickoff time. This is Westwood One's coverage of the National Football League.
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0: You know, Fantastic's open every Friday, Saturday, and Sunday, 10 to 6. 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
2: 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Game number two is Sunday Night Football. The two teams that were the number one seeds last year and some people had picked as their Super Bowl this year getting together on Sunday night in Denver with the Broncos taking on the Rams. And Bo Nix, for one, is excited.
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